0: piece of the jigsaw didn't quite land as you expected, so then you resold the part and bought something else. And
1: yeah.
0: That was fascinating.
1: Yeah, I think me and Colton both ran into something similar to that, where I also, my math was butt cheeks, and I somehow couldn't do basic math. So while I'm editing, I'm like saying, this is how much I have left. And I'm like doing the math, and I'm like, wait, that's not how much you have. So at the end, I was like, I went over too much, and then I had to sell the part and go back and buy the cheaper version. And it was fun. Me and Colton have talked about, if we do it again, there are some changes we'd like to do. I think, the wheel was a fun thing, but we do it all at the beginning. So
0: yeah, the wheel was really fun. We're talking like a Wheel of Fortune style, must use ZFS, yeah. Like land, spin the wheel, land on certain things you must do as part of
1: it. Yeah. I think we just do it all at the beginning. So we'd have kind of like a handful of challenges to work with over the course of, you know, 2 weeks instead of, because there were certain things like, you know, if you're on the last week of the challenge and you get hit with like must use off the shelf NAS and you already have your
0: stuff built.
1: You can't really do it. So we'll see.
0: Yeah, well, I'll tell you what would be fun is just to do something like that at a convention or something where people have got transportation and you're in a big city and there's a few Linux nerds around and like, what can you build for $200 in a weekend? And there are five teams and, you know,
1: yeah,
0: that could be really fun.
1: I was thinking, yeah, funny you say that, because I was thinking, I was at CES this year and I was like, man, the challenge would be very comical if it happened during CES where I was out there with thousands and thousands of other
0: who could you sweet talk at a booth to give you free stuff.
1: Yeah,
0: that's it.
1: Yeah, that would have been funny.
0: I've arrived with a Lamborghini.
1: Yeah. I turned $200 into this Lamborghini home server that's sponsored by Lamborghini.
0: Well, very good. Thank you very much for joining us, Brett. It was an absolute pleasure to have you. Is there anywhere in particular you'd like to send folks?
1: Just if you want to watch some home lab content, some networking, hardware, just general home lab stuff, go check me out, Raid Owl, on YouTube. And if you're on Twitter or X these days, at Raid Owl Tweets, I'm over there as well posting. So if you like that, check it out. But I appreciate you guys for having me on. It was super fun. I love nerding out with home lab stuff. So this was awesome.
0: Yeah. Thanks for coming on. Thank you, sir.
2: 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It's easy to deploy. 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Try it out for 100 devices and just see what I'm talking about. Put it on a couple devices and see why I love it so much. You can build simple networks, even if you have devices all over the world. You can save time with a proven security solution that just works. So if you're in an enterprise environment and you're struggling with VPN solutions right now, or remote access solutions, I have seen every kind of incarnation in enterprise. Tailscale can dramatically simplify that. There's also nice little aspects of Tailscale that make it really slick to use once you start to learn it. What you realize after using Tailscale for a while is it's really just a way for devices to communicate securely directly to each other. Something the internet should have done for us a long time ago, but has never done right. And Tailscale will punch through all the different places to make it happen and make it smooth. For example, if you have two Tailscale devices on the same LAN, they know that. And they just talk directly to each other. So you're going to get line speed there, essentially, because the Tailscale overhead's minimal. But if you got a device that moves, like a laptop, and maybe now it's at your work, it'll still connect. 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It's secure, it's fast. 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
0: So listener Joe writes, I wanted to bring to your attention that the Unraid CEO and now his daughter also has joined in. I know Alex is a former Unraid user, but frankly, since they've added ZFS and have added several other new staff, it's rapidly becoming a different and much more mature product. They're making a transition to be a proper grown-up company, not just for hobbyists. They've also acquired a bunch of staff from IX Systems. It's evolving into a truly different tier product, in my opinion, and especially as version 7 will be coming out soon, I think it deserves basically fresh eyes. Tom, the founder, has an interesting Linux story in general that's told here if you want to watch and listen to the full session. I'll put a link to the interview referenced in this comment, by the way, in the show notes down below. It's an Unraid podcast. It's actually pretty good. At the 45-minute mark, they are talking about this bigger pivot in, and I'm talking about here, the licensing changes that we'll get into in just a second. They're going along the lines of elementary OS. Lower entry price and then pay for updates and enhancements when and if you want to stay current, and with the highbrow grandfathering option for all existing license holders. Then they get into new features for version 7, rounding out the full suite of ZFS support and several very new and interesting options that I think you will both find interesting, especially, Alex, with your cross-continental needs. We're talking an API for things like Home Assistant, multi-server options, porting shares across different servers and users. It feels to me like a Linux company done right, sustainable in the right way, as I'm sure they could wave a finger and have venture capital money anytime they wanted, but specifically have eschewed that option. So we are, of course, talking about the licensing changes to Unraid that happened this week, essentially moving to a subscription model for updates.
2: And it seems they're going to have a starter, unleashed, and lifetime license type. So three different types there. But I think I do have to acknowledge the move to grandfather in existing license holders so they have a lifetime update guarantee. That bodes well for this transition. And I think it's a smart, savvy move because it creates a loyal, passionate base that could go advocate their product to other people instead of starting on a bad note.
0: We've seen it many, many times. I mean, Plex is the perfect example of a lifetime pass that isn't really a sustainable model. I mean, if you bought an Unraid license, I mean, you could legitimately have bought one 15 years ago at this point. Tom and Lime Tech haven't seen another penny from you since, and they've still been working, adding staff, as we've seen, adding new features, pretty impressive ones, like dual parity support, ZFS, a bunch of other stuff. And it's really quite a good product these days for most people. There's still some things that I find a bit peculiar, but maybe Joe has a point. I haven't actually used Unraid now, getting on for 7 or 8 years, so it probably is worth some more attention from us moving forward. And I think for me, just the way in which this whole thing has been handled has actually been pretty good, pretty classy. Grandfathering in all existing customers for lifetime updates. I mean, you're losing out on a huge chunk of what could be potential revenue there if you wanted to, you know, play the asshole and say, right, if you want updates, we're going to give you 3 more years or something. I don't know. And then after that, we're going to start charging you same as everybody else. But no, this is a lifetime thing. And it's a really nice way of rewarding the people that put Unraid in the position that they're in now.
2: And I would think if it's true that they have some IX staff working for them, perhaps they have enterprise ambitions, and that's a much, much larger, much more lucrative market. So if they're playing the long game here, it would make sense.
0: I've been quite surprised, actually, now I've left the Red Hat umbrella, just how many folks are running Unraid. Like, I'm speaking to engineers all the time from different companies, and they're like, oh, does it run on Unraid? You know, talking about Tailscale, of course. And it's a really popular product amongst not just home labbers, but developers and people that just want to store stuff in their house. You know, it's
2: kind of my ESXi argument that, you know, you start with deploying it in your home lab, you use it, you create your own network effect with it, and then it's sort of like the bring your own device effect at work when the workplace starts looking for a solution. Well, if you've got something employees are already familiar with, does the job and meets your requirements, That's a pretty big win, and I suppose Unraid fell into that category.
0: Isn't it weird that in the same episode we've got VMware pulling the rug and Unraid almost doubling the thickness of it? You know, like they're making the company guaranteed sustainable by doing this. So those people that have the grandfathered licenses should be, in my opinion, probably pretty happy about this, because all the new people that come along are going to be supporting the development of features for them. You know, so it doesn't really affect them in the long run, other than making the product more sustainable.
2: And I think there is a market fit. When I was in IT, the small business that had 50 employees or so, you know, they needed centralized storage. They wanted to run a couple of applications. There wasn't a great solution, and FreeNAS was one of the good alternatives out there. But I think FreeNAS could use a competitor. I think the market's ripe for a good competitor to a true NAS, FreeNAS category. And Synology's have been pretty successful in this category too in small business. So, we could see it. I think, you know, maybe our friends over at 45 Drives are trying to kind of get there with that kind of stuff too. But I think Unraid, with the network they already have, probably has one of the best shots.
0: I don't know why more people aren't going after this market segment, to be honest with you. Maybe we should. Maybe we should start a company. But there honestly must be quite a lot of people that want to store data without having to learn the inner workings of how you grow a neckbeard, you know, and do ZFS properly, dare I say, air quotes, some gatekeeping when I say properly, or learn Bcache FS or ButterFS or whatever the latest hotness is. They just want to click a button, click some shares, and forget about it for 3 years until they add a new disk or something pops, you know. And Unraid fits that bill perfectly. Well, what I find interesting as well is that this licensing model actually follows that of Blue Iris pretty closely. I think I end up paying about $35-ish per year to Blue Iris now. And every time I sort of think about it when the renewal comes up, I'm like, oh yeah, I've been running Blue Iris for another year. I haven't really thought about it. I haven't touched it. And that, for a lot of people, is exactly what they want from an appliance. And for a lot of people, that's what Unraid is.
2: Yeah, I heard from a lot of listeners who adopted Unraid too because they made it really easy to do VM hardware pass-through for certain setups. And that was really attractive to them.
0: Yeah. Yeah, back in the day, that was actually one of the things that got me into Linux in the first place. I was running an Unraid box. I mean, I've told this story on the show before. I'm certain of it, but I was running an Unraid box, and I wanted, because I was a poor student at the time, I couldn't afford a desktop. I could afford a GPU on its own, but not both. So I shoved the GPU into my server and started compiling Unraid on top of Ubuntu kernels and stuff, and eventually sort of in that whole mess helped push the envelope forward a little bit, in some small way anyway, to adding that feature into Unraid. I'm not going to claim credit for doing all the work, because LimeTech did that, but it was definitely something that got me into Linux in the first place. It was I just find it such a fascinating idea that you can take a piece of hardware and make the virtual machine think that it's not a virtual machine and it's a real, I'm a real boy, you know?
2: Yeah.
0: That's it's just really so cool to me.
2: It is. It totally is. Well, okay. Well, seems like maybe there is some rug pulling going on over at F5 potentially.
0: Mm-hmm.
2: The core Nginx developer has forked the project into free Nginx, claiming that there's been shenanigans going on over there at F5 and they're not really taking his advice anymore. Now, this is an interesting situation because, see, F5, who's got an office here where I live, closed their Moscow office in 2022 and severed their relationship with the core developer of Nginx, but then kept him on kind of as some kind of contractor with an agreement that he'd have oversight of the project and certain development things. But it seems like F5 has started to proceed and make changes that he hasn't approved and doesn't agree with. And he writes, as such, starting from today, I'll no longer participate in Nginx development as run by F5. Instead, I'm starting an alternative project, which is going to be run by developers and not corporate entities, at freeginx.org. I don't know exactly how we're supposed to be pronouncing it these days, .org. We'll put a link in the notes. But what's your reaction, Alex?
0: To some degree, it was inevitable, wasn't it? Big corporate Probably. Entity buys free and open source project. The goals of those two entities are at odds with one another. And so at some point in the future, unless they have some unicorn leadership that fully understands both the corporate world and the open source world as someone who gave up part of their life to create a project like Nginx does, there's going to be some disagreement at some point. It's just the reality.
2: Yeah, I'm just not clear like how and where things go now. Does the community start using this? Do Amazon and the other big cloud providers that have all of their code based on Nginx rebase, or do they keep using the F5 version? Where does the innovation happen at now? What does this mean for home labbers that use it for reverse proxy long term? I think it means nothing for a short term. It really doesn't mean anything short term, and it is consequential long term. It's fascinating.
0: You wonder about the tectonic plates underneath acquisitions like this all the time, don't you? The things that bubble away really slowly in the background that nobody pays attention to. So the slow undercurrents of change. And eventually there's an earthquake and all hell breaks loose for a little bit and then it settles down again. So yeah, it'll be interesting to see where this one settles. Zach wrote in with an audiobook pick. This is one that's of particular interest to me because my wife, actually, we ended up going to our local library this week. There was a kid's craft corner, so we took Ella to the library and she was cutting out shapes and sticking them on paper and having a wonderful old time. But while she was doing that, I sort of wandered around the library and had a look at various sections. And it turns out there are audiobooks on CDs in the corner of my local library. So I whipped out my library card and checked out Margaret Atwood Testaments audiobook, which is on like 14 CDs.
2: 14 CDs?
0: I'd forgotten how tedious ripping 14 CDs was.
2: Oh my God, yeah, one CD, I'm like, not so bad, right?
0: Yeah.
2: Why don't they just put it on a DVD, for goodness sake? I guess it's for cars, maybe. But yeah, so you ripped it.
0: I'm not an expert at ripping audiobooks, okay? I'm good at stripping DRM from Audible books, but I haven't actually ripped a CD in a very long time.
2: Yeah.
0: So I fired up my Windows desktop and opened up Windows Media Player and clicked the Rip CD button like it was 2005 all over again.
2: That's how you did it? Oh, my goodness. So what, did it put them in WMA files or anything funky like that?
0: Oh, you can select the codecs. You know, it's pretty advanced stuff, Chris. Like I could select my bitrate up to 320K. Ooh, and MP3. Okay. And oh yeah. I mean, yeah. Even the encoders even support FLAC in Windows Media Player these days.
2: Wow. Credit to them. Okay. So what a solid husband move on your part. 14 discs.
0: Well, I thought so too. I'm actually waiting my Nobel Prize in the mail. I think it'll be here any day now.
2: Mm-hmm. Mm-hmm.
0: But coming back to the actual topic, audiobooks, I thought it was pretty interesting because, you know, I've mentioned on the show that I still run Plex only for music. Plex Amp, by the way, I think might be the greatest music app ever made. I am absolutely falling in love with Plex Amp. I've done a bunch of work to my home office and put my Kef LS50s up, and I'm listening to music again, not just sort of passively in the same. I'm listening and my FLAC files. Anyway. I digress. Audiobooks, again. Zach wrote in with a pick called Plappa, P-L-A-P-P-A. And he says, I've got a find here that may be interesting. It's an early test flight version of an iOS app for audiobooks, which uses Jellyfin as the backend server.
2: All right. So this would be similar to like a Prolog is to Plex.
0: Correct. Now, what's particularly interesting is if you look at the roadmap on the GitHub page, first of all, it says the first option is an iOS app with all the basic features. Check. Next up is CarPlay support. Not checked, but coming. Then an Apple Watch app, then a Mac app, then an Apple TV app. How many people listen to audiobooks on their Apple TV? I don't know, but it's written in Swift, so I assume the lift of putting it on those different platforms.
2: When I saw that, I thought, you know, chores, right? And if it's synced,
0: maybe
2: if it uses iCloud, which it looks like it syncs playback status via iCloud, it says. So you could listen on your car and then say you want to do some choring and you bring it up on your old Apple TV. And since you're all in on the Apple ecosystem, you got the HomePods. So then you long press on the button on the Apple TV remote. You send it to all your HomePods throughout your whole house, synchronized audio playback controlled by your Apple TV that you can play and pause from your Apple Watch as you move about.
0: Boom. There you go. Living the dream. Now
2: the Apple ecosystem dream.
0: Plapper, is it Plapper? I think it is. Is currently in closed test flight beta, and its public release is set for early 2024. So any day now. But what excites me the most on this roadmap is the last item. Do you see that?
2: Mm.
0: It says support for audio bookshelf servers.
2: Oh, now we are
0: talking. Now we're talking, right?
2: Now we are talking. That's the box I want checked.
0: Mm-hmm.
2: Oh, an Apple Watch app too. You know, it is. There is something really sweet. It is actually kind of nice to see the Apple ecosystem get some self-hosting love, because it feels like really it's all the funds for the Android users. But this is really neat. This is like the screenshots alone. I'm blown away by the design of the app. That's I could immediately see spousal approval with this app.
0: It looks beautiful, doesn't it?
2: Yeah. Yeah. It's really well done.
0: If Leo Klaus, the developer, is listening and, you know, wants to have us do a test flight test, I think Chris and I will be game. Absolutely.
2: And also, we could let the, if you'd like very, very, very enthusiastic audiobook listeners who are average users, but still quite sharp, the wives, they could do a bug report. They'll listen to five books in a week, and they'll tell you how it's working. I mean,
0: you know it. Now, my wife, actually, just a quick plug for her thing. It's just a like her version of journaling. She's actually started writing a blog at Perfect Prose. There'll be a link to that in the show notes. She wants to read at least one book a month. And she's for the whole time I've known her, has been an absolutely ferocious reader. But since Ella came along, obviously finding time for that kind of thing has been more tricky. So she's going to try and read a book a month, write a little review on the blog. And if that kind of thing floats your boat, there's an RSS feed and there'll be a link in the show notes.
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0: This is perhaps the least surprising news story of 2024. Wise have confirmed, and I'm talking about Wise cameras here, have confirmed at least 13,000 owners' video was able to be viewed through an unauthenticated or unintended viewer.
2: Yeah. 13,000 Wise camera owners saw thumbnails from other users' video feeds. 1,504 users tapped on those and actually viewed the feeds.
0: Yeah.
2: Wise writes, the incident was caused by a third-party caching client library that was recently integrated into our systems. This client library received an unprecedented load condition caused by devices coming back online all at once, because there was a data center outage, I guess, or something. As a result of the increased demand, it mixed up device ID and user ID mapping and connected some data to incorrect accounts. I'm struggling to even understand how that happens. I could understand something getting DDoSed, but how it starts mixing and matching device and user IDs? I struggle to understand how that's possible, but
0: yeah, it must just be a really poorly written backend, honestly.
2: Yeah, they say they've written their system to bypass caching checks on user devices, certain client libraries, until it's been stress tested for extreme events like we experienced.
0: Yeah, Wiser are in the fool me once stage of companies now. And I think if they're not on your do not buy list, if you already have some, it might be a bit different. But if you're thinking about buying some new ones, it might be prudent to look at some other options.
2: If your account was affected by this, they do email you. There's like a sentence in there that tells you if your account was impacted or not. Yeah, so you don't have to worry. They are particularly specific, but you just have to read all of the email. Not ideal.
0: Hey, look at that. We made it all the way to the boosts without mentioning Tailscale once. Go us. Hey, look at that.
2: Hey, look at that. Now we got a baller boost from AA Ron, and he mentions Tailscale.
0: Yeah, I know.
2: He says, I recently dove into Tailscale, and now I will never do networking the same again. It's unbelievably simple to use. I was curious about how Chris got his Jellyfin domain name working, though. When I use http://jellyfin, it fails randomly when loading content, but using the IP succeeds every time. P.S. I'm curious to see how you pronounce the city, the name of my zip code. Hint, it is German. Oh, no. Great.
0: Well, the thing with Jellyfin in particular is that the clients do not like plain HTTP.
2: Yeah.
0: They really, really want you to have a TLS certificate. So I would put money on that being the issue here.
2: You know, and of course, that means you need DNS. There's a couple of ways you could do that. The really kind of clunky way is you can point a public DNS name at a private tailnet IP. It will never resolve unless you're on your tailnet. But if something's checking its name, well, that might work. All right. So you gave me your zip code here. It's funny. According to Google, it does not exist in Germany. You gave me the zip code for Bourne, Texas. That's what it says. I don't think that's probably true, but yeah, it says it's the city of Bourne, Texas, which has an eclectic menu of international and local favorites, including European and German restaurants, according to Google.
0: I'm rereading the feedback here, the boost, and I'm if you can pronounce the city name of my zip code, hint, it's German. I think that the name of
2: oh, it's Bourne? Bourne?
0: I think you're that's the that challenge, yeah.
2: All right. Well, it's B-O-R-N-E.
0: No, it's not. It's B-O-E-R-N-E.
2: Yes. How would you say it?
0: Barr. I'd say Antergos. That's how I'd say it.
2: Barn.
0: I remember back in the day. All the stuff. That's a tricky one, actually. Barn. How would a German say it?
2: Bourne. So I was trying to, yeah.
0: Bourne.
2: Bourne. I don't know.
0: I don't know.
2: It's just trying to.
0: If you know, please write in. That one's hilarious.
2: Yeah, that's not my best work. I'm going to be honest with you. I'm trying, but it's just not my best work.
0: That is a tricky one.
2: It is, yeah. And I like that it has eclectic menu, including it says on here too, which I never believe this, by the way, if it's anything in Texas, good Thai food restaurants. I have never had good Thai food in Texas. I've had great barbecue. Never had good Thai food in Texas.
0: According to Wikipedia, it's Bernie, apparently. I don't know. We'll see.
2: All right, let's see how we do with here. Iru comes in with two boosts, coming in with 51,931 sats. And the first one's a zip code boost. All right. It's from the land of Paraguay. I love the podcast, and I'm also a great fan of some show darlings like NixOS and Tailscale, also Bitcoin and Lightning.
0: I love you too, Edna Mole.
2: Don't you all have impressions that file sharing has stagnated? We have NFS and Samba. They're trusty and they are old, and they don't really work well over the internet. On the other hand, there's WebDAV. It's slow and it doesn't respect ACLs, and all files are owned by the WebRoot user. It seems the world is perfectly happy with this and no one has tried something new.
0: I wouldn't say they're perfectly happy. I mean, stuff like InfiniBand and S3 has come along, as well as a whole bunch of other cloud-related storage protocols. Because NFS and Samba didn't support ACLs, like you say, and are kind of old and a bit crusty. I do wish that there was like a Samba version 7 or 8, you know, that had come along with Windows 11 and gave me a real reason to upgrade things. But, you know, Samba being single core is sometimes a bit of a pain. But, I mean, the reality is, for me and my performance here, like I've got a 10 gig network. I can easily saturate a 10 gig network over Samba. Maybe you're running a data center where you need 100 gig and you need, you know, direct PCIe connections between nodes and stuff like that. But
2: yeah, I mean, I take his point, though, just like
0: me too. Yeah.
2: Sharing files over the internet definitely stinks. Like you're always using some sort of way to link. Like SyncThing solves it on a smaller scale for individuals. I have my own little SyncThing empire that I really like, but yeah, this is an area I'd like to experiment with more too. So people have suggestions, boost in for ways to share files and sync files over the internet. I really

0: love that. Mick Zip comes in with 25,000. Sat says, I got to boost the show. They got me through the train rides across a rainy northern England. Keep it up, gents. Oh, you should probably read that one. He probably has it with an accent. I kind of did a half walking with that one.
1: Whenever I think of northern England, I go to one of two places. I either go to like Lancashire, like Dickie Bird, like a proper Lancunian. I was going to say that's not even a word. Like I think of like a Lancashire accent or a Bradford accent.
0: I'm going to need a map. Like, you got a map? I'm going to need a map of this. You got a dialect map?
1: This is the thing about England, right? These places are like 50 miles apart, and yet the accents could not be more different between Liverpool, Manchester, Leeds, and Grimsby. They're all like a horizontal line across the middle of England, and they all sound completely different. You know, Clarkson sometimes drops into a northern accent in the show. I'm not going to try and do one because I'm very bad at them, but... Have they got rid of the pacers yet? If you're riding trains in northern England, are they still? There was this whole thing in, I think it was the 90s, where they took old buses or like bus bodies and literally threw them on top of a train chassis.
0: Yeah, sure.
1: And they were called pacers. And they were supposed to be temporary, but then they ended up being in service for like 40 years or something stupid. And I think they were being phased out. I'm not sure if they have yet or not. But
0: I'd like to see that.
1: Trains in northern England can be a little grim sometimes.
0: Well, then I appreciate the boost even more. Thanks, Mixip. Network Rob comes in with 20,573 sats. He says, I wanted to send some value back to you guys in addition to my streams, which I always appreciate. I've been listening to you guys for over 4 years, mainly with the built-in iOS podcast app. I made the switch to Fountain, which 1.0 is awesome, about 8 months ago once I got my wallet filled up. The experience has been great, especially knowing that I can support you directly. I love self-hosting, and I always enjoyed listening to hear about new projects. Keep up the great work. I think I got the value correct for a Sega boost, 7,680. So 19. So altogether, it's 19,571, but I'm not getting the Sega connection there. What am I missing?
1: I don't know. What does 7,860, is that a, like...
0: Sega. Yeah, I'll do that for you.
1: Sorry.
0: I do have a classic nostalgia spot for that when I hear the old Sega go off.
1: We're going to talk in the post show a little bit about a handheld gaming device that I bought about 3 weeks ago, just on a whim. It's like $38 and it's called the R36S. And I loaded up Sonic the Hedgehog. And as soon as I did, I heard the Sega. I was like, suddenly I was 9 years old all over again. It was incredible.
0: I love that. I done messed up and I cut off the name for this next one. So I apologize. That's my bad. They came in though with, two boosts. They had a question about Unify replacement gear. They're not totally dishappy with it, but they're looking for some replacement, something they can incorporate multiple brands. Do we have a go-to suggestion for Unify alternatives?
1: Probably TP-Link Omada is the one I see the most.
0: Yeah.
1: They have a similar kind of hosted control center type deal.
0: I don't think they're quite equivalent. I mean, it is good though I just don't think they're quite equivalent.
1: No, I haven't used them. I bought fully into, about this time last year, the Unify ecosystem. I've honestly been very happy since I did. Like my network, since I did that whole fiber thing, has just been better than I could have ever hoped for, honestly.
0: I include their boost because I love this admission right here. It says, I boosted before bragging about my Zigbee networks. I'm really sorry I dropped your name off. It's been rock solid, but recently I had issues with 2/3 of my devices dropping off the network. It's happened a few times now. I have found that the best way to recover is just reboot my coordinator, which is Raspberry Pi, so it's just an SSH away. And then it all comes back in about 10 minutes. How do you normally recover?
1: Well, I try turning it off and on again.
0: Yeah.
1: That's exactly what I do.
0: I'll tell you what I eventually did is I just swapped them out to Z. The ones that really matter, I swapped them out to Z-Wave devices. Because I've got some that are triggering heaters, and if the heaters don't fire, my water freezes. Right, my pipes freeze, my batteries go below freezing. Like, it's just non-optional.
1: Mm-hmm.
0: So I had to go back to Z-Wave on those devices. But if you look at the Z-Wave, if you go into the Zigbee integration and Home Assistant, there's a visualizer where you can visualize the network layout. And that is handy for figuring out what devices are meshing off of each other. And you can usually track it down to one of the repeaters is what's giving you an issue. And you either need to add another repeater in the area or replace that repeater. Or sometimes, instead of rebooting your entire Zigbee network, you could just power cycle that one repeater. So any Zigbee device that is permanently powered, not always, but is generally a Zigbee repeater. So look at that visual map. See if that

0: help you track it down. Eric D. boosted with 50,000 sats with an update on his image server with Backblaze B2 storage via rClone. So far, he says good results. I've uploaded my entire 400 gig Google Photos takeout to Image using the Image Go CLI tool, and it's cost me about $2 a month so far with B2 and 18 years of photos and videos, which is about 30,000 files. The performance has been great. I cache thumbnails on the local SSD, but the raw files and the transcoded videos are all on Backblaze. I've had zero delay opening any files, including videos.
1: You can do that?
0: The next step is my wife account.
1: That's great.
0: Well, so he must be doing it with rClone?
1: Yeah. I mean, it...
0: rClone SO? But the caching, that's great. Having local images cached.
1: That's one of those moments where someone writes in and you're like, hey, thank you for writing in. I've actually learned something from what you just said to us. I've actually got some ideas around doing some stuff with Olama, which is a self-hosted LLM, like, you know, local language model, sort of like a local self-hosted ChatGPT. And I had a NVIDIA A4000 delivered this week, a nice beefy machine learning GPU.
0: Yeah, buddy.
1: And I'm actually hoping to be able to throw my image library at this thing and see what CUDA acceleration I can do with over there as well. So,
0: boy, if you get a chance to do that, I'd be really curious to hear how it goes.
1: Yeah, me too.
0: Well, thank you everybody who boosted, and we're going to cut it right there just for runtime. We try to squeeze as many as we can in, but we do read them all, and we'll put the extras in the boost barn. We had 15 total boosters, and we stacked 300,970 sats. If you'd like to boost in, go grab the Fountain or Podverse app. We're taking in feedback for Fountain, and I have a weekly meeting with the devs right now to give JB community members feedback. So it's a great time to try it out as we make improvements on the road to scale. Fountain.fm to get that, and then you can integrate it with the Strike app and boost away. We really appreciate it. And also, don't forget, speaking of scale, meetup.com/Jupiter Broadcasting. We do have a lunch planned for Saturday while we are at Pasadena for the Scale Conference and NixCon. It's going to be a good event.
1: I can't wait for NixCon. There's something for me has clicked about Nix. Maybe, honestly, it was that episode of LUP that I did with you and Wes and Brent recently, where we just spent the entire 2 hours talking about Nix, basically end to end. Something has clicked for me. Like, I feel a bit like Tank in the Matrix. Like, I don't even see the code. I just see a girl in a red dress, or whatever. But I'm not there yet. But honestly, like, I'm looking at flakes now, and I'm like, oh, so that's what that means. Oh, why did you do that? Oh yeah. And there's been a few things that have kind of coalesced. I was reading Mitchell Hashimoto's got a pretty good Nix config. He's the HashiCorp guy, or was. I don't think he's there anymore. John Seeger, who I think might be coming on a future episode to talk about his contributions of packaging an app for Nix packages as well. He might be coming on a future episode. There's just been this onslaught of besides JB, there's been this onslaught of Nix stuff happening.
0: When I go out and talk to people too, it's amazing. Like, regular old people just working in the industry are talking Nix to me now and stuff. I thought you meant
1: Jill at Kroger or something.
0: No.
1: Regular people in the normal world talking about Nix.
0: I've had a couple of like IRL moments recently where I've just been like, wait, you're running Nix here? Oh yeah, no, it's a whole Nix shop. I was talking to a guy making a piece of hardware that I can't talk about yet on air, and the whole thing's built on Nix. And yeah, it's a phenomenon happening, I think, Alex.
1: We are rewriting all of the Jupiter Broadcasting infrastructure now that Linode have stopped supporting the shows directly. So we're going to be rebuilding everything on top of...
0: On Nix.
1: Nix and a mixture of a few cloud things that have to be in the cloud. And then we're going to bring a bunch of stuff back on-premise to save cost and stuff like that. So we don't have any concrete plans exactly on what that's going to look like. But at some point, we will probably want contributors to help with, you know, flakifying certain things and you know, modulifying certain pieces of infrastructure. So if that floats your boat, join our Nix Nerds Element channel. I got some really sage advice in there this week. It's a really fantastic resource. So yeah, head over to Element with a bunch of JB channels over there.
0: Thank you also to all our SREs, our site reliability engineers who subscribe to the show directly through our membership program. selfhosted.show/SRE. If you'd like to sign up, you get an ad-free version of the show with extra content, a little post-show. And Alex teased earlier, he's going to be talking about a cool little piece of hardware
1: today
0: for our members. Thank you to our SREs out there. And thank you, everybody who just listens to the gosh darn show. and shares it with somebody. We really appreciate all of that.
1: As usual, you can go to alex.ktz.me to find the various different things I do on the internet.
0: I'm playing around with Noster a little bit. chrislass.com if you want to find me over there.
1: Thanks for listening. That was selfhosted.show/117.
0: We've been pretty interested in transcription recently, and Whisper is one of the tools of choice these days. This is pretty neat. Which one of you found this? Whisper, I think you both actually found this. Whisper for Fosdem. Essentially, they've taken every talk that's been published so far, and they've run it through the Whisper transcription service, and now we have text versions of all of the Fosdem talks. And they have this one link here that's not very well formatted, but I like the idea of maybe throwing it into an e-reader. It's just all of the talks in one big HTML file, which is not very usable. But in the future, a little more intelligence goes into how this gets sorted and, you know, cleaned up, and you could just basically have a readable version of an event.
2: You know, some folks were saying it's actually been great to find talks that you might be interested in. So you just like put in your favorite keywords of the day, you know, and then boom, you get a list of talks that you might be worth going to watch.
3: It's nice to see this thing, you know, getting really easy to use, just because I know I have relied on some of the big proprietary platforms like YouTube for their sort of auto transcription, because it's really nice to have. But if you want to do a free conference, you don't want to have it fall back on proprietary services. Well, just getting easier and easier to have transcriptions available for the folks that want or need it.
0: Mm-hmm. It's getting pretty good. We've been playing around with it for our own shows, but also for Linux Action News, we'll throw a talk or a presentation through Whisper, and then it'll kick out a text file, and then we can review that and decide, is it worth us going to grab clips and trying to cover that? And we can look to see if there's anything kind of newsworthy in that event by the transcript. And it makes it a lot more, I don't know, accessible doesn't feel like the right word, but it's like it's another tool to help us get through this data even faster and find the thing we're looking for, because along with the transcription comes timestamps.
3: Invaluable.

0: Hello, friends, and welcome back to your weekly Linux talk show. My name is Chris.
1: My name is Wes.
2: And my name is Brent.
0: Well, hello, gentlemen. Coming up on the show this week, I'll talk about how I spent nearly 3 months tracking down a crazy Wi-Fi problem with a really strange Linux angle. And then we'll round out the shows with some great boosts and picks and a lot more. So before we get into my woes, before we go any further, let's say good morning to our friends over at Tailscale. Good morning, Tailscale, tailscale.com. 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
3: Hello.
4: Hello, Chris. Hey, Wes, and hello, Brent.
1: Hello.
2: Hello.
0: Hello, you handsome group. Nice to see you in there. Thank you for joining us. I just have one of these stories this week that makes you hate technology and makes you wonder, should I have just never gotten into any of this?
1: One of those weeks where we send Chris back to the woods.
0: I just about was ready. I was about to give up on Wi-Fi, Wes. It was, oh man, it's one of those things. Before we get into it, though, I want to mention for a limited time, the Coder Robe is back. This is a special item that we will do until it is sold out, and then I will never do this again, ever.
2: I think you said that last time, actually.
0: Yeah, I know, but for 500, episode 500, I got talked into it. But this time, the emotional up and down journey of doing a really custom piece of swag like this robe, let me tell you what, guys, I'm never doing it again. Over there, too, because the international shipping can be rough on the robe, we have a Coder Tumblr and a Coder Radio sticker to celebrate Coder Radio 500, all over at jupitergarage.com. I'm mentioning it once on the show because I want to give the LUP folks a chance to go get that robe. It is a Coder Radio robe, but it's such a damn nice robe.
1: Yeah, can you describe what it feels like to wear the robe just a little bit?
0: Like you're wearing a Cadillac, you know, like you've wrapped yourself in luxury. And it is one of those robes that you could put on when you get out of the shower if you need to. Or if you're working from home and you don't need to get dressed that day, you could wear it all day long.
1: Have you tried podcasting in the robe?
0: Yeah.
1: Okay, so it's like a performance robe here.
0: Oh, dude. First of all, you know the answer to that because you were here when I was doing a show with the robe on and I lit it on fire. And I kept doing the show and the robe continued on. So you know that's the robe has survived fire while live doing a podcast.
2: Cadillac.
1: Get yours today.
0: Yeah, it is a Cadillac of robes. And it's for a limited time over at jupitergarage.com, along with the Tumblr and the sticker and other stuff. There's the journal and some LUP stickers, you know. I don't know. I'm not you. jupitergarage.com. And then one other thing to mention, Sunday, March 4th at the Mount Vernon Tap Room at 192 Brewing, we're going to do a little micro meetup. Yep, that's right. Saturday, March 4th. Did I say Sunday? Because it's Saturday. Saturday, March 4th. It'll be the day before LUP 500. We're going to just do a little mini get together. It is kind of out of the way for most folks, but I wanted to do something up in my little town that I like to patron from time to time. And I wanted to keep these folks going. And I got a great location. It is the 192 Brewing Company. You can find their menu and stuffs online at 192brewing.com. And if you're in the Pacific Northwest area and you can join us, come say hi. It'll be a little small private venue. I'll be there. Wes will be there. Brent will be there. Jeff's going to be there. Whoever else we can talk into, come hang out with us.
2: Now, Chris, considering the birthday, are you accepting gifts?
0: What? No, no, no.
2: So you don't want like 500 Raspberry Pis or anything?
0: Well, I mean, that'd be like, we could trade that. We could sell those. I mean, that now, come on, we'll talk.
2: Oh, okay.
0: So I'm just looking forward to it. We're just going to do a low key thing. We have some plans for 500, but again, nothing that's going to be anything too crazy. I think you guys are really hopefully going to love what we have in store. And we wanted to have a little opportunity to get together before episode 500 and do a little hang. We've done all kinds of stuff, but we've never really done one super close to home. That's within walking distance for me. So. Just seemed like a great chance. Speaking of walking distance from where I'm parked these days. Okay. We got to go back a few months in time, boys.
1: You got a sound effect for this?
0: I probably do. You know me. Let's go back. Let's say November. And I park Jupes and it's like time to hunker down for the winter. And I think to myself, oh, this is going to be great because I'll just stay super focused on work for the winter. Not going to worry about going anywhere. Gas prices are high. This is going to be fantastic. And within a couple of days, I start noticing that we're having some Wi-Fi problems. And I think, I knew this could happen. I think to myself, of course, We park somewhere new. Somebody's got a weird device. It's messing up my Wi-Fi. And I'm having packet loss, and sometimes, like, pages will fail to load. And, like, you know, so you'll do a ping to Google DNS. Three of them might fail,
1: wow.
0: you know, out of five or something.
1: Okay.
0: Yeah, it was bad.
1: And this is just, like, on your home network?
0: Yeah, yeah. And I'm like, oh, man.
1: Finally. Even with your fancy, you know, Peplink and all your...
0: My first thought was, yeah, maybe something's wrong with Starlink.
1: Mm-hmm.
0: You know, maybe we're dropping to the Starlink level.
2: And was this only one of your devices? Like, was it the local Wi-Fi going? Well, you're going to get into
0: this, yeah, it's the local
2: you?
0: Wi-Fi right, devices. Right. Yeah, yeah. Yeah, so, okay, so let's cover that. So, yeah, local Wi-Fi devices. I started noticing even stuff on the LAN was having a problem. So then I thought, oh, okay, it's not the Peplink or the Starlink. It's
1: We're going to do this like we're sort of the ISP technicians here, right?
2: Have you tried to reboot it?
0: Okay, Mr. Fisher.
1: You tried? Yeah, you rebooted it, right?
0: Oh, man, did I. I went through all that kind of stuff. I even... busted out the old Wi-Fi analyzer, you know, on the Android.
1: Classic, yeah. Yep.
0: And I did make some improvements. There was a couple things.
1: Did some channel happen?
0: Mm-hmm. And I decided to finally just commit to turning off the Wi-Fi in the Starlink AP.
1: Just to have one less sort of, yeah. Okay.
0: Which is mixed, but I decided to do it. So I was going through and kind of refining. I thought, okay, I'm eventually going to land on stable Wi-Fi, right? And now we're like into mid-December, and I'm like, I'm still having horrendous Wi-Fi problems. But I think I've noticed it's when like one of my neighbors comes home. And so I'm thinking maybe they have a device on them or something that is causing all kinds of problems. And so I start trying to track that down best you can. You know, you can't go knocking on people's door and be like, hey, can I look at your devices?
1: I'm with the FCC and we've had a...
0: Yeah, right. We've had a complaint here. Eventually, though, I do get in and I see there is a printer, like one of these HP printers. And this thing is like blasting Wi-Fi. They put one of the strongest APs in this dumb thing. I couldn't believe it.
1: So you started printing to it.
0: Yeah, actually, I asked. but, you know, I did the math, figured out that wasn't it. We kept looking, and I eventually started to decide to realize maybe it's time to just upgrade the old Wi-Fi system. You know, I've had this Wi-Fi system for a long time. Wi-Fi 6 is out. I have a lot of data I put on this network because I have Wi-Fi cameras. It's probably time.
1: Right. Reasonable to invest. You want good Wi-Fi. It should last, right?
0: Yeah. So yeah.
1: Do some upgrades.
0: And okay. In the back of my mind is like, well, what if we went on a road trip and I needed to do a show from the RV?
1: Yeah. People coming in, new devices. You want robust internet.
0: Absolutely. Absolutely.
2: I mean, it wasn't so bad because I remember on our trips, I would get Wi-Fi in the chase car when we were going to Colorado and such. So it seemed like you were doing pretty good.
0: It was working so great. I really...
1: Up until Brent spent some time on it. That's what
2: fair enough. Yeah. Leave it to Brent.
1: New
2: that's
1: variable
2: for sure.
1: Here.
0: Yeah. But I would have before said this is like the most reliable, closest to Ethernet Wi-Fi experience I'd ever had. It'd been really solid. So I really had also realized at some point I may be dealing with multiple issues because I started realizing that perhaps the issues I was having on my phone with Wi-Fi were not the same issues I was having on my laptop. And that was a big moment of realization. I started realizing I was getting different behavior on different machines.
2: Weird.
1: Does this sound like it's getting more complicated?
0: Yeah, well, in part, Graphene OS did an OS update that introduced a new set of issues at some point during this. Boys, it was rough. It was rough. So I do the new Wi-Fi AP deployment. I get this all set up. I'm pretty proud. I'm spending, you know, like an entire legit Saturday ripping out the Wi-Fi.
1: Tear down your whole old network, build it back up.
0: Yeah, DHCP reservations you got to tidy up. Mm-hmm. There's just a lot, right? And I have a lot of smart Wi-Fi devices.
1: Smart in some level of air quotes?
0: Yeah. A lot of them require to be rebooted and stuff like that.
2: Just,
0: even though I named the AP the same thing, right? It's just... And sure enough, the TP-Link smart devices just start dropping off the new Wi-Fi. Whole new set of issues. I now have the phone isn't doing Wi-Fi properly, laptops aren't doing Wi-Fi properly, and now the smart devices aren't doing Wi-Fi. I've actually had a net downgrade in overall reliability of my Wi-Fi.
1: It sounds like you don't even have Wi-Fi at this point.
0: I basically don't. And so at the end of a long day of trying to get switched over, I decide to abort and roll back to the old AP.
1: No.
0: Unplug everything I've done. Undo all the work.
2: No way. You maniac.
0: Because I got to have these devices. These smart devices help run heaters and stuff. So, like, this is non-negotiable functionality at this
1: point. Have you thought about just getting like a 3 to 4 year old Android phone that you just put on hotspot mode and, and be done with it?
0: You know, it works for a lot of people.
1: It might be a better experience.
0: I know. I know. When I see other RVers and I see how they solve it, sometimes I think, yeah, simpler. Just a little MiFi puck. Sure, they have to reboot it all the time and the battery dies and they're made of junk processors, but there is a simplicity to it. There is. It turns out, though, we start doing a little bit of distro hopping. And I throw a couple of different distros on my ThinkPad X1. And the problem goes away.
2: No.
0: And I think to myself, well, switching Linux distros doesn't solve my Wi-Fi. So I continue to distro hop for the show and stuff like that. And the problem comes back. So I switch over to, I start kind of paying attention. So I switch over to OpenSUSE and I have the problem. I think, okay. So I switch to Fedora and I have the problem. I switch to Hello System and I don't have the problem. But Hello System is based on FreeBSD. All of these other ones are Linux.
1: I've heard good things about that networking stack.
2: You actually tried Hello?
0: Yeah, for LAN.
2: You were giving me a hard time for trying it. You're the one that tried it.
0: Oh. Yeah, we did. We talked about it on life. I'll give it a go for
1: you
0: LAN.
1: You wouldn't try it, so we had to.
0: Yeah, that's right. That is right. We had to do the work. Somebody had to do the work.
2: And the Wi-Fi worked fine.
0: And so the Wi-Fi worked fine on the same hardware. So I decided, let's put Nix back on this ThinkPad, because that's the OS I like, right? So I put
1: what you want.
0: I put Nix on there with the latest kernel. I get it all installed with the Gnome 43 or whatever it is that they have, and get my extensions on there. And things are working pretty good. And I think I even mentioned to you, like, at some point, just in passing, I was like, I've been really having Wi-Fi issues since Linux 6 something. I thought that's what it was.
1: Sure. Yeah.
0: Because that was the common denominator across Fedora, OpenSUSE, and Nix.
1: New shiny kernels. Maybe there's some little regression that just needs to get worked out in the next.
0: Yeah. And that version hit all those distros right around the problem time I started having the problem in November. And it's just started kind of doing this math. It might have been like Linux 5.19 back then or whatever. But whatever.
1: And we've been through this kind of thing with like audio devices or random little network things. You know, it's rare, but it happens.
0: It totally happens. It's part of, you know, the rolling game, really. When you have a cutting edge kernel and Intel maybe changes some drivers. Things can break. And so I thought that must be what happened. So let's see if it's been fixed. So I just go to the absolute latest stack that I can. And I'm thinking to myself, I've solved the problem. This is great. No problem at all anymore. Until a little bit of a like home emergency comes up. And I need to get on a website as fast as possible and get information off this website. And the page won't load. I'm like, no, not again. I thought I had solved this. I bring up the terminal, ping, no reply, no reply, reply, reply, no reply, no reply. And like, I started sweating profusely. I started sweating because it's like, I need to get this information immediately. We weren't sure if there was an account compromise. It was like
1: panic mode.
0: And my Wi-Fi isn't working again. And I thought it was solved. I'd kind of forgotten about it. But I pretty quickly at that moment, I had, in a moment of clarity, realized what it was and how to solve it. Linode.com/unplugged. That's where you go to get $100 and 60-day credit on a new account. And that's how you can support the show while you're checking out fast, reliable cloud hosting. That's Linode, with the best support in the business. They really are just humans that are there to answer your questions every day, all day. What a concept! Little things like that make all the difference, don't they? And Linode's how we run everything we've built since we went independent, what, 3 years ago or more now? I don't know. Feels like 12. And there's so much we've built over there that I kind of just lost track of it. But when I sit here and kind of rattle through the inventory in my head, what I realize is that it has just been a rock. Performance has been great. The systems where we needed to turn up performance as they grew, it was really straightforward to just add more system as we needed it. The rigs are always a really great deal. If you need something for like a blog or you want something for the backend infrastructure of your business, they're 30 to 50% cheaper than the hyperscalers that have these crazy, unique, proprietary platforms. And on top of all that, Linode systems are faster. They've got 11 data centers online today. They're bringing on another dozen this year. They've got 40 gigabit connections coming to the hypervisors. They've got the high-end hardware if that's what you want. They got the budget hardware if you're just doing something for yourself that's kind of small. If you're just maybe like deploying a dozen systems to do some infrastructure management training, you could do that. I mean, you get the $100, go do that. Go spin up like 5, 6, 7, 8 boxes. Put them all together. See what you can build. 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Great way to take advantage of that $100. So go get that $100 and get started. Go to linode.com/unplugged. I think you're going to love Linode. You'll see why we rave about it all the time and why so many of our listeners have become Linode customers. It's linode.com/unplugged. A couple of versions of GNOME ago, they introduced performance modes.
1: Oh, I remember that showing up in the little menu. Yeah.
0: You got power saver, balanced, and performance mode. Well, on my ThinkPad, when it goes into balanced or power mode, power saver mode, it like clocks down the Wi-Fi and it makes my Wi-Fi drop packets. And then here's the extra fun part. It has arbitrary rules about when you can go into performance mode, like if it detects it's in your lap or if the thermal conditions aren't right or if the battery conditions aren't right, and it doesn't really tell you what those are, you cannot enable performance mode. So you cannot actually take it out of the mode through the GUI to solve the issue and get a fully functional Wi-Fi. Like, you can't just say, send all the power to the Wi-Fi. Now, there are command lines.
1: Right, but you know, through the exposed human interface, you cannot.
0: And it makes the change automatically in the background. So just as you're plugging and unplugging, and sometimes you can't even override it. So I realized as I was trying to get this website to load, that I clicked the little power button, and I looked at it, so, yeah, right, power modes. This always screws up Wi-Fi in Linux. This always has been a problem. And I really couldn't have told you, like, at that moment, maybe there was a way to override GNOME Shell and tell it to go to performance mode. I couldn't get it to do it. Could not. And so ultimately, I decided to take GNOME off, and I just put Plasma on that machine. I just ripped off GNOME Shell
2: Thank
0: over
2: you,
0: the weekend.
2: Nix.
1: Whoa.
0: Yeah, it's a clean cut.
2: That's amazing.
0: You'd never know.
2: Yeah. Oh, gosh. That's drastic, though, isn't it?
0: Yeah. And, you know, when I check now in Plasma, when I use the command line to, like, check the performance modes, it says it's in performance high mode. It just seems to be always be in a performance high mode. And that's fine. I'd rather have worse battery life but have working Wi-Fi. And I think there is a way to get both, looking at some of the discussions.
1: Okay.
0: But I didn't really see many people describing my specific problem where when you're in power saver mode, you drop packets. I saw people that are looking to, like, prevent their Wi-Fi from going to sleep mode, and I see people looking at different Wi-Fi power modes they can put it in. But I don't really see people connecting GNOME performance mode to networking issues. But it is a straight line for me. It was bad. It took me longer than it should have because it just changes on its own in the background. I can put it in performance mode, and it'll stick that way for a while.
1: And then suddenly you notice, my Wi-Fi sucks now.
0: Yeah, yeah.
2: Oh. And Chris, is this the only hardware that this happens to? Like, have you tried other laptops? I'm wondering if it's worth, you know, maybe it's a Dev 1 hardware combined with the performance indicators and change it. Like, basically,
0: I don't know if it'd be better.
2: You want me to try it on my end and see if it's also an issue?
0: I mean, I should try it. I think I've probably used it a little less with GNOME on the Dev 1. Mostly I've used Plasma on the Dev 1 because it isn't an issue on the same hardware in Plasma. That's the funny thing about it.
2: Right.
0: It was the most frustrating thing to kind of, you know, when you really need your machine to not have that work. And I like the performance mode idea. I like the idea of being able to slap it into low power mode and extend that battery a little bit longer, maybe during a work day when you got something going on. So I don't want to, like, just throw the feature out completely, but I just don't have time to nuance it either.
1: Yeah, it does seem nice, especially just to compete with other operating systems, to have that little toggle up there, a quick way to say, like, oh, I know I'm going to be on the road for all day. Like, I just want you to last a little bit longer.
0: It also kind of makes me, like, a little sus about these types of features when they land. When you hear about something, it's like, that sounds like a good thing, but how could it mess up my system? And in this case, it's like, I don't know, the performance mode are probably a net loss for me. I think I'm probably just going to disable that for a while. And I feel like this has always been a really classically hard thing in Linux. If you look, like, when I was just doing a little bit of search through of troubleshooting, there's a long, long history of people having sleep and performance mode induced problems with networking on Linux. It just goes back years. It's like we just haven't quite got that right. It's just a little too, like, I guess there's too many edge cases. Like, perhaps it would work really well in the Dev 1. But on that ThinkPad X1, you know, you get Wi-Fi that drops on.
1: Right. You've got different kernels. You've got different hardware settings. You've got different chipsets. You've got different Wi-Fi chips.
0: In some ways, it makes the problem feel too big to fix. Like there isn't a solution that's going to scale across all machines and that will always be just sort of fixing it up, finding the edge cases.
2: Well, that's the wrong mood to take, Chris. Come on, look at what the Linux kernel has accomplished.
0: Yeah? Well, what do you mean?
2: Well, I don't know. It seems like the type of support for hardware of various flavors that we've had, you know, baked into the Linux kernel in the last, you know, 10, 20 years has been sort of monumental. If you thought that was going to be the case when it first came out, you'd think that we'd be crazy.
1: You remember when we were just complaining that Wi-Fi would work at all? You could see your wireless chipset.
0: Yeah.
1: That's a big thing right there.
0: Yeah. It just feels still like it's two steps forward, one step back, two steps forward, one step back sometimes. But I do see what you guys are saying is if you take the long term, it's these kinds of things get worked out. They're not so bad. And it's not like the physical hardware isn't supported.
1: I do worry a little bit about the experience of trying to switch someone like from Windows or something. And then like you pop otherwise beautiful Fedora or something on there and you're like, this is really great. And maybe you're not, you know, they don't have the time or the expertise or the experience to sort of dig into the level.
0: Yeah.
1: Especially if you're maybe supporting a family member or something. So you don't have enough, you know, you don't see each of the failure states to walk backward the way that you did. What are you going to think? Like, you're just like, well, Linux just doesn't work on this machine when it's a little setting that you could drop a conf file somewhere and like not worry about at all.
0: Well, it's just funny how the problem starts as well. There's something wrong with the Wi-Fi. And then it turns out, no, it's actually not the Wi-Fi. It's the laptop and the phone. They just have two separate issues that make it look like the Wi-Fi is having problems. Like that whole working that out process took way longer than it normally would. But, you know, it's Christmas and Thanksgiving is in all of this. There's just a lot of family stuff going on. And it's like, you don't have time to sort this stuff. I guess I just try to look back and think, what could I have done differently? And one thing I could have done differently is just not fooled around with performance modes in a desktop environment that has performance modes.
2: Yeah, but how can you predict that? Like, new feature, you're excited to try it, and like, okay, surely someone's tested this, right? And it probably works in 80% of the cases, but so don't feel too bad.
0: I can't help but think of XFCE. You know what? If I just went with XFCE.
2: Whoa.
0: Just simple old XFCE, and it just would have updated for 4.18, and they just, none of this would have ever, I never would have spent any of this time buying new Wi-Fi, swapping Wi-Fi hardware out. You know, like, you see where my point is? It's like, if I just had gone a simpler path, I would have avoided a lot of this hassle.
1: Yeah, but you'd be running 2004 XFCE, and you wouldn't have anything to talk about on the show.
0: Yeah.
2: Well, Chris, you did like Hello. You could run that and see fine for you.
0: I mean, it was nice. It was nice, but I don't think I'd live there.
1: Well, you use that as your base system and you run Linux in a VM.
0: There you go. Yeah, I'll just put Nix in VirtualBox.
1: Mm-hmm.
0: Yeah. I was like, wow, this is working a lot better. Sure is nice to have Wi-Fi that works.
2: Does that mean that you have a pretty much brand new out-of-the-box wireless access point that you're looking to get rid of because you're still using your old Wi-Fi system?
0: Look at you savage.
2: I'm keeping track here.
0: Yeah, I'm not sure what I'm going to do with it. I'm
1: just calling dibs right on air. Look at that, bull.
0: I went to ship it back, and I got a real hard time from some self-hosted listeners, and I thought, no, I'll hang on to it and try to make it work here at the studio. But, like, when am I going to do that? That was my idea, was to just set it up here at the studio and use it. We have a couple of those TP-Link smart devices, but only a couple wouldn't really be a big deal, and I'd still like to figure out why they didn't work. That's a whole other thing, you know?
1: Yeah, go on, Rip.
2: Well, that's, you're hitting me right in the feels here, Chris, now, because it feels like, you know, we tinker because we want to bring new things to the show and we can't help ourselves. But man, do we ever run into all these like little tiny issues more commonly than we should? You know, it's like, well, I have like the title of being the QA guy here because I always seem to run into these weird, obscure issues. And is that just going to be the way it is for us on the Linux desktop, or has it been getting better over the last decade? Like, is this?
0: See now, see where you see where I'm at. You see where I'm at now.
2: Yeah, I hear you.
0: Yeah. It can be a little frustrating because this what I thought was a networking issue turned out to be a software feature on my desktop that was messing with me, sort of like a little troll, like a built-in malware almost. It's just the craziest thing. So I don't know, Brent. I want to say no. I want to say the answer is no. I want what I want to say is for like every gem that we discover, we gotta go through a few piles of just junk, right? And then you find a gem, and I feel like that's open source in general. It's
2: incremental progress. Yeah,
0: a lot of work to get to the good stuff, but the good stuff's so great.
1: And here, you know, in some sense, we're trying to, you know, bite these bullets first. So that, like, right, like, it's not like Plasma's perfect. You can just go to Plasma. Plasma has its own issues. There's reasons you like being on GNOME. And we're kind of here just calling these out so that, you know, the listener can decide which barrel of apples sounds good to them.
0: I am very excited about Plasma 5.27. That was the other reason I was like, I'll just go over to Plasma. They got some good releases coming. Plasma 5.27 LTS is going to be, wah. So I thought, all right, I'll hang over there for a while, get that goodie, enjoy that, not worry about this. Come back and test it some other time, I suppose.
1: So what was going on with giraffing? That's a whole other little thread in this adventure, huh?
0: Yeah, I actually haven't solved that. Will not connect to my home Wi-Fi anymore.
1: I like at all?
0: No. Still not.
2: Have you tried to connect to the printer?
0: I can connect to the neighbor's Wi-Fi. And I can connect to the Wi-Fi here at the studio just fine. But
1: I wonder if mine would. It'd
0: yeah,
1: be interesting
0: I don't know.
1: To compare.
0: Now, I haven't had time to, like, reboot my AP and do all that, just basics.
1: Right.
0: But it is a strange problem, and it's been going on for weeks. It was, like, one of the updates right after my last Giraffian OS update, like, almost immediately after that last Giraffian OS update we did on the show. I got an over-the-air update. I've had several since, too. Mm-hmm. They're very good about that. And the over-the-air update lands, installs, reboots, no Wi-Fi. Cannot connect to my Wi-Fi access point anymore. I've turned off, like, the randomize option. You know, in Giraffian OS, you have the option to randomly generate a Mac every time you connect, or you can not do that, or you could do it, like, there's, like, a third option. And I just turned all that stuff off, so it's just using its regular Mac address. It's not randomizing it when it connects. It still won't. No dice.
2: I think I now understand, Chris, the root of your motivation to have offline Saturdays. You just can't get online, it seems.
0: Yeah, there was some of that. It's like, this crap, sick of it. Yeah, ready to stop. Just didn't want to fight technology anymore. I think that was sort of my, I was just surprised that I spent so much time thinking it was a Wi-Fi issue. Maybe because I'm an old man, I don't know, I just don't trust Wi-Fi. But I wasted a lot of my time thinking it was something wrong with the Wi-Fi. And in part because there's not a lot of good information you get out of a lot of like the existing common Wi-Fi tooling. So you're kind of just left as a guess of what it's doing. So what else are you going to do except for assume that's where the problem is?
1: Yeah, right. Either the sort of magic radio waves work or they don't.
0: And anyways, I learned my lesson on that one. Got to go back to the basics and test, layer one. However, you can do it, I suppose. Even if in my case, it means swapping out devices sometimes. But yeah, there you go. If you have weird Wi-Fi dropouts, perhaps it is performance modes. I'll have a link in the show notes of how I went in and figured out what power profile it is in from the command line. You can basically just cat a file like you can just about everything else in Linux, and it'll come back with your performance mode, either balance power or balance performance. And if you're in balance power, you may experience what I was experiencing and drop packets, especially if you're on a ThinkPad X1, because that's what I was using. It's no good, boys. 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They make the process of getting set up really straightforward. 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I mean, it's just top-notch stuff. And one of the things that I think really impresses me about Bitwarden is, now that I've been a user for a while, I've noticed this cadence of updates. 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
2: 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Josh sent something in for us. It says, I want to add my two cents to the conversation about Blend OS. In my opinion, Arch is the distro you go for software availability. Why do you need DNF and apt if you have the AUR? Even though it's immutable, having an Arch base is still bleeding edge. Vanilla OS accomplishes pretty much something similar, but it uses Ubuntu 22.04 as the base. It's also immutable, and you get the software from the AUR and DNF while keeping a solid Ubuntu base. Might be a nice alternative to consider in this case. Any thoughts?
0: Vanilla OS gets another mention. I think I see the logic. I agree. In this particular scenario, there is perhaps some value to an Ubuntu base. You know, you get a certain layer of software compatibility there. I am not as excited about this latest generation of immutables that it does seem like a necessary step in like the creating the immutable Linux distros out there. And Vanilla OS feels like one of the more interesting ones that's happening. But we've kind of reached my point of saturation on interest in that I guess it's there for me now. You know, like my moment of the immutable desktop arrived. And so now I'm not as interested in the solutions that are maybe several layers more complex, but obviously have good reasons. Does that make sense? You follow me?
1: Yeah, I mean, well, you're drinking the Nix sauce, so what other distros are going to even... It is interesting to watch, but you're right. I'm not... For some reason, I'm not as drawn to, like, try every iteration. I'm curious to see them, and obviously we did try Blend OS, and it was fun to try, but it does feel like it needs to add a little something new. And there's so many, I think it's a little tricky too. And Brent touched on this with DistroBox when we were talking about BlendOS. There's so many different ways now with containerization methods and other software availability between just install Nix on your distro, between, you know, things like Docker and Podman, snaps, flatpaks, app images.
0: Yeah.
1: So there's a little less, you got to really like, in the immutable case, I think you really got to like how the base system is put together. And that's maybe the layer that's going to stand out, right? Like Nix, something like Nix versus Silverblue. You've got different ways of how that works. How does the sort of updates get applied? And
0: are we getting too complicated too for people to track this? Is this getting too many layers of complexity?
1: Well, maybe that's an area where they will do a little more innovation, is sort of making it, taking immutability to the masses. Obviously we're happy. Yeah. Like we like Nix OS. We like being able to go in and like have this one declarative file that we work with, but not everyone, that's not how everyone wants to approach using and configuring a computer, especially if you're just a normal sort of desktop user. But, and obviously I think the folks behind Silverblue think this, right? Eventually, it'd be nice for those folks to also get some of the reliability and other benefits of having an immutable operating system.
2: Boostagram.
0: We got some great boosts. We have a interesting batch because we were off for a little extended period of time, but we also had a node inbound liquidity issue or a Tor issue, so we missed a few boosts too. So it's a... It's a good bag, but if we missed your boost, let me know and send it to me in a matrix message or something, and I'll try to get it in here. But VLinx came in with 100,000 sats this week. You are our baller, sir. Thank you very much. That is fantastic. Hey, Rich Lobster! And they write, I finally figured out this boosting thing with all the new immutable distros popping up. I thought I'd throw my hat into the ring. Since adding the Calamari's installer to Nix OS, thank you,
1: yeah,
0: by the way.
1: Wow.
0: Great work there.
2: Nice.
0: I've been working on other GUI tools for Nix OS and a beginner-friendly Nix OS-based distro called Snowflake OS.
2: Mm.
0: Given your combined years of distro hopping experience under your belts, what are the most important factors that you consider in a distro before suggesting it to non-technical persons? Any must-haves?
1: This sounds like a Brent answer to me.
0: Hmm, okay. You got any ideas on a must-haves?
2: What a great question. Wow. Well, I feel like we could do a whole episode on this topic. Most important factors that you consider a distro before suggesting it to a non-technical person. Well, I'd say number one is have a technical person by your side so that if you do run into something.
1: Yeah, right. Maybe one way to phrase this is, hey, there's this cool new NixOS based distribution, but it's aimed at new users, or, you know, it's aimed at your average user. What's it going to take to put it on your mom's laptop?
2: Well, I think the average user wants discoverability. You know, if you want to have a YouTube music player, well, how do you go and find something like that? So I know we all have, like, you know, 8 different tricks of places to go look to try to discover a piece of software that might work that way. But really what I've seen for non-technical people is, like, they just want to be able to hit the menu button and write, like, software or do a search right there for an application they might want. You know, they have a Zoom call all of a sudden. Well, how do they get that working? And how does it work in a way that's streamlined, straightforward, and easy to understand? And I think that's been probably the most challenging thing for Linux, is making it, you know, making otherwise really complex things on the underpinnings seem really simple to the end user. That's really the key, is reducing all that friction.
1: But you're probably going to go say, like, oh, I need to, yeah, Zoom is a great example, or, you know, whatever the weird proprietary app that you just got to run this moment to get your stuff done. And then how do I get this on Linux? Maybe you're kind of aware that you're running Linux, and then you get instructions for a dev package or whatever. And how do you deal with that? Can you have, like, upfront documentation or guides that say, like, either just provide that software, getting pathway and has enough software, which Nix does have a lot of software, to meet that need? Or do you need to have some way of saying, like, well, yeah, you're going to, here's what you do in the middle ground that doesn't quite work, or here's how you get help with.
0: Because a lot of users are just going to go to zoom.us and try to download a file to get it going. And that's going to be tricky. You know, I think, too, if you think of the audience for a distribution like this, Snowflake OS, it's probably technical people that are deploying it for non-technical users. And I really wish there was something a little more straightforward for supporting these installations after they're deployed. We'll talk a little bit here in a moment about some remote desktop options, but something that maybe took advantage of modern technologies, took advantage of maybe the RDP server built into GNOME and the fact that that's Wayland compatible, something that made it more straightforward to support folks. These guys are both right, though, too. The software discovery thing's a big issue, because most end users, they just go Google search Zoom install and download and try to install it. I really like snowflakeos.org. It's a great-looking website. It's a great idea. Audience, if you have ideas out there, you let us know. What are things you must have for a beginner-friendly distro? Boost us in and let us know your, like, newbie distro must-haves.
2: Am I right in thinking the Snowflake OS might be kind of a nod to using flakes in Nix? Do you see that anywhere under the hood there?
0: I'm liking that idea. I was wondering that same thing. I like that idea. Could see it. Well, thank you for the work on the Nix OS GUI installer, too. VL, that's awesome.
1: Kind of transformative. It's impressive.
0: Yeah. Tech Geek boosting with 25,000 sats. Hey, gang, Tech Geek here. I've heard you guys talk about Rust Desk so much, I decided to finally check it out. How about this? Rust Desk on Tailscale. I deployed the server via Docker on my Raspberry Pi on my Tailscale network, and I can access all my Rust Desk clients on my Tailscale network. I love it. So keep up the great work. Also, may I please have a money soundbite from the Swingers movie? Oh, okay. I didn't see that. I didn't see that at the time. Is that, what's that? What is that? I don't know if I've seen the Swingers movie now.
2: Well, add it to your list, I guess.
0: I guess I will. I'll have to grab the bike. Sorry, geek. I'm slacking. I take the excuse that I've been sick this week.
1: The self-hosted Rust Desk sounds great, though.
0: Yeah, that is a really nice setup.
1: Ticario Busin with 22,222 sets. Some sort of super duck. I don't even know.
3: This old duck still got it.
1: Was listening to episode 495, Moment of Truth, and had some input on the best keyboard on Drafting OS. I had a lot of friction switching away from Gboard, but thanks to Drafting OS's security rules, you can disable networking entirely for apps. No telemetry concerns. Some drawbacks, like GIF searching, obviously doesn't work, but I have all the swiping, locales, and sizing comforts I'm used to.
0: Hmm. So he's, I think what he's saying is use the Google board, just turn off network access.
1: See, these are just kind of nice options that you forget that you even have on mobile sometimes. So yeah. That's great.
0: That is a great idea, because it is a pretty good keyboard.
1: It is, and I'm definitely used to it.
0: Yeah. I'm still soliciting ideas, but that might be the winner right there.
1: So practical.
0: Mm-hmm.
1: Elefante Orquidie boosts in with 10,000 sats. Great episode. Thanks for your work. out of curiosity, have you ever heard of KrunVM? K-R-U-N-V-M.
0: So a command line based utility for creating micro VMs from OCI images. Minimal footprint, super fast boot time, zero disk image maintenance, zero network configuration. You can map host volumes into the guest, and you can expose guest ports to the host OS.
1: Okay, well, this looks pretty darn handy.
0: It does. Look, they've got support for macOS on ARM? What? What?
1: Now we have to try it.
0: Yeah, okay, sure. It looks like they've got a copper repository available for Fedora folk. And, you see that there, Wes? You see that? Looks like it's using a little Rust.
1: It sure is. Well, Elefante, thank you. This is something I'll definitely give a shot.
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0: 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I have been leaning on the Apple Music a little bit, but Brent, our next boost came in mid-week, and when I saw this one, I grabbed their app recommendation right away.
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0: This is a very much appreciated tip. I've been waiting to figure out how the hell YouTube Music could ever be relevant at all in my life, and this app basically makes it relevant as an abstraction detail, but it is a really great app for playing and caching music on your Android device. Nice UI. It just sort of elegantly downloads the files in the background and then plays them. It'll play them offline. You don't have to have cell signal, which I really appreciate. It's got a great UI. I was so impressed by it, I had to message Wes ahead of time too. I was like, Wes, you got to check this out. This is a great little app.
1: Which I appreciate. I have just been trying it myself, and yeah, wow, what a find.
2: What, you didn't tip me off on this?
0: Well, I didn't.
2: You were
0: I didn't
2: sick.
0: Tell
2: oh,
0: you,
2: I get it.
1: I didn't spend enough time complaining about YouTube Music to Chris.
0: No, it's because Wes was going on a road trip, so I told Wes that because he was going on a road trip.
2: Yeah, I'm okay with that.
0: But now you know VI Music, and it has nothing to do with the text editor that Wes loves so much. But it still a great name.
1: Yeah, I mean, no one's naming stuff Nano Music.
0: No.
2: E-Rock boosted in with 2,000 sats. Regarding SpinWrite, Steve has done quite a bit of optimized operations for both spinning and solid-state storage. It might be worth a go.
0: Good old SpinWrite, getting the plug. Yeah, so this was brought up in Matrix, too. It's been a minute since I've tried old SpinWrite. You ever try SpinWrite there, Wes?
1: I'm aware of it. I don't think I've actually run it myself.
0: Yeah, I know he's working on the version that's updated for SSD drives, so he'll have that out soon.
2: Can either of you remind me about SpinWrite? I don't think I've ever run into this. What's it used for, and what problem is it supposing to solve?
0: SpinWrite is a tool that really came into its own for spinning disks, hence the name SpinWrite.
2: Hence, yeah, right.
0: And you could go through, and if you had a disk that maybe was in the process of dying or had some bad sectors on there, maybe even had some bad file system get messed up or something like that, you could throw SpinWrite at it and it would sit there and it would scan and chunk and just grind its way through. Like there's stories on here about after 22 hours, SpinWrite completed its work and produced a fully recovered file. You know, it's like where people go when they're desperate to get that screenshot that they took that they were working on for the article and then their computer crashed, like that kind of thing. And, you know, people love it because when it has worked for people, you know, they've really built their loyalty to it. I don't know how great it is with SSDs, but I'm sure Steve's, you know, tried to keep it up to date as best he can. I don't really know if it's what we need for the. So we have the background is we have a machine here in the studio where its drive is dying. So the idea is perhaps we could throw a SpinWrite at it, mark those sectors bad, and then keep on trucking.
1: Now, does SpinWrite we have to use Wine? Is it a Windows? It looked like a Windows app.
0: It's a DOS app.
1: Oh, it's a DOS app. Okay,
0: yeah.
1: Great. Oh, can we just boot into it then?
0: Yeah, you boot into like an old boot DOS environment or something like that and run it.
1: Now, does that support Secure Boot?
0: I just want RAM. I want RAM doubling, so that's what I care about. And of course, you got to have smart disk caching, right? Smash comes in with 2006 sats. Smash here. 2006 from Fountain. I'm moving my email away from Gmail and using Google Takeout. I need software that can access the search that will be an inbox file from an HTTPS interface. It doesn't need to be a full email server, just remote HTTP access to my archived email. Huh. Never, ever have I got an Nginx reverse proxy working until last week. It's glorious, though. Tell Wes thanks for the tip.
1: Aw, that's so wonderful. Thanks for letting us know that it worked out.
0: There has to be a solution out there that takes an email archive and puts it over HTTP, right? There's got to be a thing that'll do that. I'm wondering if Squirrel Mail supports mbox format. Or if you could expose mbox as IMAP using a service and then just throw an email client at that. This is a problem that I would have had to have solved a long time ago, but have not had to solve for a long time. But
1: that's how I'm feeling, yeah. Like, there's probably a nice pathway here. I don't know it at the moment anymore.
0: I had a law firm that was so serious about archiving emails and retrieving them. It was like a constant thing we were always trying to solve until document management systems became a thing. Jacobo comes in with 10,000 sats. First time boosting party member here from the Denmarks. Hey, Chris and the gang, I recently received my Steam Deck, and one of the things that it makes possible for me is to use it as, for my daily driver, is to install DistroBox in the home directory.
2: Mm.
0: This way, I can have all the packages I need safely tucked away in containers located in my home directory. It's far, far away from the AB partition nightmare, so I think it means it's persistent. I haven't found you mention this neat little trick, so I thought I would share. You know what? You're right. I was thinking this morning, there's several Steam Deck-related topics that we could share on the show if people are interested. I just don't know if people are... If you don't have a Steam Deck, is it still interesting to hear? Maybe.
2: Well, I was interested in this one particularly because, you know, we've been exploring, like, DistroBox last episode, and we touched on it a little bit here with the immutable stuff. And I was always thinking... This is really cool that people are building this, but what is it actually solving? Like, we had fun playing with it, but I'm not sure what real world case this was actually solving other than maybe some development or something like that. But here's one that's exactly a perfect example of something just an end user would really love to have. So I think I'm convinced.
0: Yeah, and it's nice to trash up a virtual environment and leave your host system clean. You know, you're building a little project, doing a whole bunch of dependencies for a day. It's a real quick way to trash up your Linux box. And if you can keep it in these environments and that are just disposable.
1: Or use someone else's Linux box.
0: That guy knows what's up. Jacobo, thanks for being a party member as well.
1: CB boosts in with 10,698 sats. Not to beat a dead horse, but you guys have been mispronouncing WireGuard.
0: Uh-oh.

0: That's nice to hear.
1: Thanks for bringing it up. All the best from Bangalore, India.
0: Hey, Booster. From India.
1: Wow. Thanks for boosting in. That's wonderful.
0: Wes and I were just chatting, I don't know, a couple days ago. It'd be really nice to know where y'all are at in general. So if you've been thinking about boosting in or you're a regular booster, boost in and let us know your location.
1: A little location boost ping.
0: Yeah, we'd like to do a round of location shout outs next episode. And I don't know, there's something pretty fun about hearing all the crazy places that people listen to this show. You know, here we are just sitting here in this room in a little studio doing a pod. And then you hear somebody's listening in India. It's fantastic. So let us know where you're at, Booster.
2: Well, here's one for you, Chris. Belazkis with 10,000 sats says, Brendan from Cape Town here. Let's meet up. I also live in Cape Town. My name is Belaz. We would love to have the entire JB crew in Cape Town. You will absolutely love it. Thank you for Fedora M1 testing, guys. I'm itching to pull the trigger.
0: How do we make this happen? How does this become a thing? You know, because there's aspirational ideas, and then there's ideas we should really follow through on. And a Linux Unplugged from Cape Town feels like it should be something we do. I just don't know how we go from dream to execution. You know, that's the part we got to figure
2: out. Does it start with boosts?
0: Yeah, probably.
2: Splurk boosted in with 3,591 sats. Dumping all my sats from Fountain, cool idea, but it just isn't stable enough. The UI is a bit laggy, and sometimes it forgets my place, or if I've listened to an episode. Maybe I'll spend a few years setting up Boost CLI. Also, getting a bit jealous of the Cape Town guys. Anyone else besides me in Johannesburg area? P.S. How many sats do we need to get Brent and Wes to South Africa?
0: What about Chris? What about Chris?
2: Well, you know, that's a new thing.
0: Yeah, I see. You know, I feel you on the Fountain FM because I was like, never had any problems ever. And then I switched over to Android and I had some of that you know, like maybe it lost my place. And when you're really in the middle of a show that you're enjoying and you lose your place, that is very frustrating.
1: Especially if you're like driving or otherwise distracted and can't get to your phone to just sort of find it again. Yeah.
0: I do stick with it because, you know, ultimately I want to help these guys get across the finish line. So I've joined their beta group. But, you know, you can also stick with your favorite podcast app and just go grab Albie and boost from the podcast index and don't change podcast apps. And then most podcasts, I think the next wave of podcast apps like AntennaPod and others, they're going to use Albie integration anyway. So you'll just sort of already be where they're going. That's my thoughts on it.
1: Vectron boosts in with a row of ducks. I think someone suggested Steam game streaming for your REST desk issues, aka getting a reliable remote desktop on Wayland systems. I'd suggest looking at Moonlight game streaming for that. It used to be NVIDIA GPU and Windows host only, but now they have Sunshine, which is a host application that works on Linux and without an NVIDIA GPU. I used that to stream to the Steam Deck, and it worked pretty well. Maybe check it out.
0: That is a really, really good high quality boost. I tell you what, because that's actionable right there. You could absolutely do that setup to get remote desktop going on the Steam Deck, and it would be totally modern Linux compatible. That's just totally chef's kiss on that one. That's a great setup. I want to try that.
1: Gene Bean boosts in with 4,096 sats. What do y'all think about Docker rollout? It was in this morning's TLDR newsletter.
0: Roll out. Yeah, I know. I saw you also tagged this for LAN.
1: Zero downtime deployment for Docker Compose.
0: I know you already saw this. It's on your radar. And the idea is, right, that you could make some modifications to a running Docker Compose container and not have to shut it down and start it back up again. So it just continues to run. I imagine that must have limits.
1: Yeah, currently only services with scale 1 are supported. Your service cannot have container name and ports defined in docker-compose.yaml. A proxy like traffic or Nginx proxy is required to route traffic. So you've got to have the project and the infrastructure set up just right. But if you need zero downtime deployments or are interested in that, well, you're probably configuring some.
0: I mean, who doesn't?
1: Yeah.
0: Everybody wants zero downtime.
1: I haven't had a chance to try it yet, but I like getting more. You know, so many systems now have just been set up with Docker Compose because it's so easy to have like a simple little declarative setup for your containers. Really easy. Everyone knows YAML these days, right? I mean, you do it all over the place, but sometimes you need to get stuff that's like a little more complicated. Now suddenly some things are depending on this Compose thing that you've set up, right? And like your needs and reliability and that kind of stuff, that's just changed. So it's cool to have more tooling built around the stack that we're all using, maybe if you're not doing like a Kubernetes thing.
0: It's called Docker Rollout. And I could see it being pretty useful in the case of our Matrix server, because when we

0: take the Matrix server down, you get punished for the length of downtime, essentially, because the longer you're down, the more syncing with the rest of the Federation must take place. And it just has to work through that backlog. And so if you're down for a long period of time for maintenance, that means that when the server comes back up, it's really busy because users are slamming it because now it's finally back online and it's syncing with the rest of the Federation. And so if you could minimize downtime, it just makes everything a lot easier. It's doable, but it's a lot nicer.
1: Gene Bean boosts in with another 4,096 sats. 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
0: Gene Bean, you are such a solid booster.
1: Yeah.
0: You know, isn't Gene Bean great? Good, yep. Reliable Gene Bean. We wouldn't want to disappoint solid, reliable boosting. Friend of the show, Gene Bean. So, Brent, I mean, what do you think of this great, solid idea from friend of the show, Gene Bean, to do a Stage 2 Gen 2 build?
2: Yeah. I think at this point I understood maybe 50% of what Gene Bean was saying. So I think I have a thing or two to learn.
0: So this is what I'm thinking is when you come down a little early for LUP 500, one of the things we do is we set up with the mics and we just set up and we do it. We just rip through it.
2: All right.
0: Maybe we stream the whole thing and we cut it down. I don't know what, but we do a Gen 2 party. And if it takes us all night, it takes us all night. I think Wes would prefer it that way. I think Wes isn't even invested until it goes to at least 11 p.m.
1: That's right. That's when I wake up.
0: Yeah. That's when he gets his second win. But, you know, we'll get some food that we can all eat. Maybe we'll do some grilling. We'll have some microphones going. We'll get a Gen 2 install going. And you'll be in the driver's seat. But, you know, I'll be there to help. Wes will be there to help.
2: I'll have a devil and an angel, one on each shoulder.
0: Yeah. Yeah. What do you think? For Gene Bean.
2: Sounds good.
0: Okay. There you go. Gene Bean also came in with a hot tip. We were talking about Fountain. If you're on iOS, Gene Bean says that Castomatic is hard to beat in the 2.0 space, and I agree. That is a really well-polished app. It is iOS only, so I don't mention it as much. But Castomatic has, it's kind of got a head start because they only focused on iOS. So they, you know, sometimes has its advantages.
1: Oh, Nev is reminding us in the Matrix room that it sent some boot media our way at one point, because I think Nev's been mentioning Gen 2. Yes, for some time too.
0: Yeah, it's actually in here. His USB stick's actually in here somewhere.
2: Check the top drawer. I think most lost.
1: Well,
0: yeah,
1: Brent, you might have just gotten a little help from Nev.
0: Yeah, well, yeah, but at this point, wouldn't we want to go get new media anyways?
1: we could try it.
0: Yeah, that could be fun.
1: You know, I mean, where's the fun if you don't stick the strange USB drive in your computer? Well, we'll put it in Brent's one.
0: I've stuck it in my computer. I mean. Come on, I did that right away, of course. That's how I know it's a Gen 2 install.
2: I think probably the moral of the story here is we have the best listeners.
0: Yeah, we do. We do. All right, Gort Brown comes in with some baby ducks, longtime listener, first-time booster. Love listening to you guys when delivering papers on a Friday morning and in between classes. Oh, that's some dedication. You come back? I've been using BlendOS for about a week, and as a distro hopper, I absolutely love it. It's super seamless. My only issue has been Bluetooth is not working on my framework laptop. Keep up the good work. Y'all rock.
2: Well, better than Wi-Fi not working.
0: Oh.
2: Too soon?
0: Too damn soon. Orbital Dev comes in with 2,000 sats. Hey, I love listening to the show. I've been using Podcasting 2.0, but this is my first time with Podverse and Albie. And my first time boosting into the show. Enjoy the sats. I'm not sure if this is a lot, but here's another boost for the dashboard. Thank you, Orbital Dev. The Albie Podverse combo is my combo of choice right now. Super, super solid. This is great. Sometimes when I see these usernames, I don't read them fully. Like, it doesn't click. Andy Wan Kenobi. That's great, man. That's a great username. Coming in with some leet sats, first boost. It occurred to me that boosts are a lot like boosts on Twitch.
2: Bits.
0: If you don't think of the fact that, or bits.
2: Yeah, they're called bits. I just learned this yesterday. That's why.
0: Okay. All right. Thank you. Okay. I just thought I was such an old man. With some leet sats, Andy writes, first boost, it occurred to me that boosts are a lot like bits on Twitch. If you don't think about the fact that you could convert them back to fiat, it's just like a podcasting currency for sending to your favorite creator. Yeah, I agree. The Blueberry folks, the Bullberry, just did a great write-up on Podcasting 2.0 and introduced the whole value for value concept. And their basic, my takeaway from their write up, and I think they nailed it, is like, don't get caught up on the sats thing. That's it's just a medium of exchange. Like that's not the important. The important part is boosting in and supporting the creators and creating a model around value for value that is audience driven. And hopefully one day will also work for software, but that's just me dreaming.
2: Yeah, I think it's not necessarily a podcast only thing, which is, I don't know, part of where the excitement is. It could be for all of free software. It could be for your coffee at some point. Who knows?
0: Yeah, for farmers, you know, markets. It's there is interesting tests out there, little micro tests going on all over the world.
2: Well, what's been my experience at many local markets has been that they've always had like these small currencies just for like the farmer's market that you go to on a Saturday or Sunday. I've seen that tons in different cities. And so they were just like ahead on the game here.
0: Yeah. And I think when you consider that Lightning makes it cheap enough to do very, very small transactions, and you could integrate that into something like GNOME software or FlatHub so seamlessly, so smoothly. And then it wouldn't matter where you're at in the world, there wouldn't be the currency conversion. And it could be done as easily as when you run the app. It could be done at the, you know, at the download link. There's so many ways to do it where it's a good, smooth, seamless experience where maybe you just have a budget set up in something like an Albi wallet and you don't really have to interact with it a whole bunch until it exceeds what you set as a budget or something like that. Who knows? It'd probably be something our kids figure out, not us. Scranton boosts in with 2,000 sats in a sea of how to install apps in Ubuntu. This show is the island of oasis of interesting and useful news on Linux. Keep up the good work. Thank you, Scranton.
1: I was just going to pitch a how to install apps on Ubuntu show.
0: Maybe next time. 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Because our first pick this week is Podverse 4.12.0. And the reason why I am making it yet another damn pick again is because Mitch and the team over there have been in some kind of fugue state, making this thing better and better constantly. It's unfreaking believable. It's so nice to see major audio and video playback. App is faster, cleaner, smoother. 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Ooh. 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
2: Yes.
0: And of course, GPL, cross-platform, available on the iOS App Store, Android Play, and F-Droid. And the fact that it's just getting better and better, it's like, I used to say, well, we should all give it a go because it's GPL and it's the one I think long-term, it's probably not going to rug us. And, you know, just, I like that it's free software and cross-platform. And now it's just a great frickin' podcast app. They've really crushed it. We've been experimenting with transcripts and cloud chapters and all this kind of stuff behind the scenes. And it's so nice to have a web version of Podverse to do some of the testing. It just, Podverse has been great. It's been great from the open source community standpoint. When we did the website project, they've been great on solid releases, and they have been absolutely great to work with whenever we have something come up. So
1: I love that web player for sharing with like friends and family who maybe aren't big into podcasts. Like they don't have like a preferred client. I don't want to just link them to like what the Apple music, where, you know, but Podverse has the player built right in. So why not?
0: Yeah, it's great for linking. So slick. So I have to give them a shout out because they just keep blowing my socks off. But we also have Boxy that we wanted to let people know about this week. B-O-X-X-Y. And this is a tool for putting a misbehaving app in a box.
1: Yeah, you ever have those apps that sort of just want to put their files wherever they're going to put them in your home directory, regardless of how you've set things up, how you're already trying to save or configure your like .dot files, it's going to spew. Well, Boxy helps with that. So they give an example of tmux. It wants to put its config in just like .tmux.com. You can set up a little YAML file here with Boxy. It's a Rust app, no less. And you can say, I want to redirect writes to tmux.conf to .config/tmux/tmux.conf. Go put it in this place that you keep all the rest of your config files. And then without using symlinks, which is a common technique here, right? You just sort of like set up all these symlinks. You got to like know which files, set the symlink up right. Boxy uses namespaces instead.
0: Oh, cool. as it should. This is 2023, after all, Wes.
1: Yeah, I mean, come on. Be a Linux hipster with your Rust app using namespaces.
0: Yeah, what are you using? Symlinks? God, it's not 1980 anymore. Gross. Says the guy who's got Symlinks. This is a really cool tool. Boxy, and like you heard Wes say there, it's written in Rust, 99.1% Rust, 0.9% Shell. Breakdown. That's pretty great. B-O-X-X-Y. And we'll have a link to that in the show notes. Go put your bad Linux application in a box. I actually feel like this would be really great for, honestly, even though we don't really have a problem with it, Reaper. Just to kind of put it all together in one spot. Because we generally just download the Reaper tar file, extract it, and run it. And I like the tidiness of this.
1: Some great news. A file for Boxy was merged into Nix packages 3 hours ago, as we record.
0: What are the chances? This is getting weird. This is like the second time that's happened. That's so great. Well, there you have it. It's like it's meant to be. Well, I feel like, for me, the win this week is my Wi-Fi is working really solid. And Plasma is so dang great. 527's coming, boys. It's coming. I'm trying to get the hype going because this project has been working really, really, really hard on this release. And you can tell they're trying to make it a banger. And so I'm just trying to, you know, lean into that a little bit.
1: Yep. Go get some of your Adventures in Linux and KDE blog reading in.
0: You know? Yeah. Yeah. Go check out Nate's weekly updates. And I got Neon installed here in the studio. And I got Plasma now on the Nix ThinkPad. And I'm going to be, as soon as 527's out, I'm going to be jumping on it.
2: Chris, can I ask you, why are you so excited? Like, what are the top two or three things that really are getting you on this one?
0: You ready for this?
2: I am.
0: This is the end of the 5 series, my friend. This is the end of the road. So it's huge for that right there. Let's just full stop. It is also going to be an LTS. So This is going to be one of those where I feel like would be perfect for deploying in production in the studio. Maybe not immediately, but within a month or three. But if you go through the posts that Nate rounds up, or if you go to the KDE Planet, there is a all of project effort to make this a really good release. Like, everybody's on board with really trying to make 527 a banger. And I don't know, there's something about that that happens from time to time. Every now and then things align and the project gets like focused, and it's usually really good. So also KRunner looks a lot better. So there's that.
1: That's okay. That's exciting right there.
0: All right. Well, that wraps it up for this week's episode of the Unplugged program. Remember, we get together every single Sunday and we'd love to have you hang out with us. We do it at noon Pacific, 3 p.m. Eastern over at jupiter.tube.
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0: And if you want to see the factory and watch the sausage get made, you can go watch the replay at jupiter.tube. And of course, we package that up for our members, put it in a nice feed. 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And that's a thank you for being one of our members. You can sign up at jupiter.party or sign up for this show specifically at Unplugged Core. We appreciate you very much, members, especially these weeks, you know?
1: Indeed.
0: Especially these weeks. And if you're thinking, gosh, guys, I wish there was more show. I'm not really ready to be done yet. LinuxActionNews.com. That's where we send you. 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Go get more news. Why not? I don't know why not. Thanks for joining us. That's all the show for this time. See you next time. That's it. Show's done.
2: Good night.
1: You're done.

0: you know, what we need, if anyone's listening who has some ideas, what we need is to be able to integrate the Matrix chat into a website. That way we can go to JB Titles and it just shows up, you know, maybe the,
1: yeah,
0: the whole thing shows up there and you can vote.
1: To scrape the chat room, put it into an HTML page, just scrape the chat, the titles.
0: Well, maybe, but I was also trying to kill another, well, don't kill birds, but, I was, we also for the website need a way to replace our embedded IRC, which I don't think we're using anymore. So if anyone has any ideas on how to do that with like an embedded Matrix client, that would be pretty sweet.
2: Brent, the term we use at work for the birds and stone metaphor you were about to use is feed two birds with one scone.
3: that's delightful.
0: All right, I'm taking that one.
1: This is the launch episode 42 for November 18th, 2025.

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1: And I'm Angela.
0: Hello, Angers. 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The show comes out Wednesday mornings. That mumble room is always going. That chat room is going 24/7 in the Launch HQ and our Matrix. And of course, our website is weeklylaunch.rocks. You can get hold of us and find the links to the stuff that I was talking about. Well, Angers, it is the scourge of our time, The great spam problem. And when I asked you this morning, you said you want to talk about spam. I was thrilled.
1: Yeah, I know.
0: I was like, yes.
1: I did all caps. Spam.
0: Yeah, when you do all caps, I think you mean the meat.
1: Yeah.
0: I'm going to tell you.
1: Yeah. So
0: I was like, yeah, I want to talk about spam.
1: Surprisingly, he's like, I was literally just thinking about making that for breakfast 3 seconds ago.
0: I have been slipping into spam and eggs.
1: How?
0: I know. Well, Do you remember Beans back in high school?
1: Yes.
0: She was a big Spam fan.
1: Okay.
0: And so it's always been in the back of my mind that, you know, the Hawaiians eat Spam like crazy.
1: Mm-hmm.
0: And so I thought, how bad could it be?
1: Well, you know? And the U.S. government provides unlimited quantities to the reservations
0: I can put it in the cupboard at the studio and it lasts a while.
1: Well, it's really good in pancakes.
0: Okay.
1: That's, my family would, they
0: chop
1: called
0: it
1: them
0: up?
1: Willy Lump Lumps. Yeah. They would throw the Spam in with the pancake batter.
0: Hmm. I've seen people do that with bacon.
1: Yeah.
0: And you know, you fry it up real quick with the eggs while the eggs are cooking.
1: I mean, this is the lunch right now.
0: Yeah. Yeah. But no, that's not the spam you're talking about.
1: No, the launch would like to cover the increase of spam. So I use my mailbox as the to-do list, right? Mm. So I leave the unreads. But based on how like Google has changed their prioritization of emails, like they're guessing what's important and categorizing them, I have fallen behind. I have like 1,300 unreads. I'm not sure what to do. But then in addition to that, I finally made a folder on my home screen on my phone for food, for food apps. And that is a bulk of the new spam that I'm getting. I have used in the past like some tools that will help you unsubscribe from things. But there's just so much right now that I just don't even know what to do. I want to know about the Burger King deal. The crispy onion whopper is amazing.
0: Oh, crispy onion whopper.
1: Mm-hmm.
0: I somehow got on some list for like soliciting concrete slabs. Seriously. And you would not believe not only emails.
1: No, and
0: but
1: texts. Yeah, I'm getting texts. I am Roger applying for a VA.
0: Look how many missed calls I have. What does that number say?
1: 96
0: missed calls on
1: my
0: phone.
1: Why is your phone? Because mine doesn't show me them anymore. I have to go to a hidden spam folder to see.
0: Oh, why don't I have that? Because look at literally every recent call.
1: Yeah,
0: is spam.
1: Yeah, no. Yeah, they all like a couple of weeks ago started just going to the spam folder.
0: Oh, you're right. Because it thinks those are legit calls. That's why.
1: Oh,
0: if I go in the spam folder, it's even more.
1: Yeah.
0: It's so bad, Ange. So the emails, the calls, the text messages.
1: Yeah. Like, and I remember customizing my Google, you know, with like keywords and whatever.
0: Yep.
1: For tags college.
0: And stuff, yeah.
1: Yeah. Like, mm-hmm. if it has to do with this, then it is this class and whatever. But now, like, I'm getting emails that are getting tagged as wedding, right? or these college classes that I'm obviously no longer taking. So, I'm just not sure what the best method to go. Should I try another tool that's probably going to sell my information? Or should I set up better restrictions? Like, do I make a food folder and have all these foods skip the inbox? And if I want to look at the deals, I go there. Like, I am just curious.
0: Yeah. What is the spam strategy these days?
1: Yeah.
0: Boost in and tell us. I have been really noticing an increase in LLM-powered spam. Hey, Chris, we think such and such guest would be great on your podcast.
1: Oh, yeah.
0: You know, it's all, yeah. There's got to be a better way. There must be. So boost in. Save our inboxes. All right. Now, I want to spend a moment saying goodbye to the U.S. penny.
1: Yeah.
0: I can't believe This seems like it really struck an emotional note with some of the folks in the audience. I heard from a few people. They're like, I'm sad about the penny. I'm sad about the penny. And it is true. The U.S. has ended its once beloved penny. And little known fact, but were you aware that we used to have a half penny?
1: Oh, gosh.
0: Yeah, we used to have a half cent back in the day because, you know, prices and stuff. I mean, what this really is it's a story about debasement. But I'll save that rant for another show, and we'll talk about the penny.
2: Tonight, after more than 230 years in circulation, the U.S. Mint in Philadelphia pressing the last ever American penny.
3: We're saying goodbye to the penny today.
2: U.S. Treasurer Brandon Beach on hand for the historic moment as production of the 1 cent coins officially comes to an end. The final two pennies going up for auction.
3: It's still legal tender, and we have over 300 billion of them in circulation.
2: Earlier this year, President Trump calling the coin wasteful as the cost to produce just one penny is now almost four times its face value.
4: The penny is gone.
2: For years, it's been a hotly debated issue. Nightly News did this report way back in 1990 about the first congressional bill attempting to eliminate the ill-fated coin.
5: When we put a few pennies on the sidewalk, no one bothered to pick them up.
2: But despite its growing irrelevance, the abrupt death of the penny has left some banks and businesses scrambling.
0: There you go. The beloved penny. That's so funny, that clip from the 90s.
1: Mm-hmm.
0: Back in 1973, a penny could get you a biscuit, a candle, or a piece of candy.
1: That's crazy.
0: That's what this article says.
1: So do we need to worry about, like, should we bring all of our pennies to the bank? Like,
0: no, you can still use
1: some of them going. Yeah, I know they said it's still legal tender, but like
0: the bigger problem is what happens once they all kind of have been used up. We're going to have to agree on some kind of rounding up.
1: Yeah.
0: And it's going to be rounded up. It's not going to be rounded down. It's going to be rounded up.
1: Yeah.
0: That's the thing. And I wonder what the solution is for that, because you could see some sort of wonky setup where every state does that differently.
1: Mm-hmm. Yeah.
0: And that's a mess.
1: Right. Yes.
0: Yeah. So, yeah. And most people are probably now paying digitally, but it is really nice, especially with kids, to be able to still use cash.
1: Mm-hmm.
0: It's really great to be able to, here, kid, here's a 20. Don't spend it all in one spot.
1: Right. Well, then there are cashless places like Happy Lemon will not accept cash.
0: Yeah.
1: I sent Abby, she did a little thing with her friends, and I sent her in with $20.
0: They wouldn't do it.
1: Nope.
0: Huh.
1: Yeah. And I don't carry cash. Yeah. So, and I do prefer it.
0: I like having the option, though. I, too, don't use it as much.
1: Yeah. I mean, I have an emergency 20 in my console just in case.
0: Yeah.
1: You know, but that won't even pay for my own meal.
0: No, it's going to be best maybe parking if you're lucky. Right?
1: Mm-hmm.
0: It's bad. I tell you what. So we'll see. The bite or the penny. We barely knew ye. Actually, I'm kind of done with ye, tell you the truth.
1: Yeah.
0: All right. Well, today.
6: Heck.
0: We're going to do a four-part breakdown of how AI companies are engineering what I call one of the largest scams in the tech industry, and it's directly led to their outrageous valuation and pumps, and it also may prove to be one of their largest strategic and public blunders. It's a risky play for sure, and you are probably encountering it already in real life. Not only do you see it in just the AI exhaustion and pushback and the intense hate for anything that is AI, and boy, have I seen some wild examples recently, but here's the way I have experienced it in real life. I need to get another haircut, but the last time I went to get my haircut, all of them, I was sitting there and I was talking to the gal, and the entire haircut, we talked about AI. She brought it up because she started with, well, you know, the one job that the AI is never going to take is haircutting. Or whatever, you know, whatever.
1: Yeah.
0: Actually, I've seen a video of a robot that cuts your hair in like 2 seconds. But anyways, I didn't want to say that. And the entire conversation, she recounted to me stories she's heard about AI trying to blackmail people, about AI trying to jump systems. And she's genuinely afraid of it. And I think this creates this toxic public perception that plays into a lot of the negative public sentiment towards AI. And the negative public sentiment towards power usage. And I think you could say the public is developing a bit of AI derangement syndrome. And I think some of this is the cause. We're going to break it down to four parts today. I've also heard my family's talked a little bit about this. I was recently chatting with my grandpa, and he's a pretty savvy guy, but he's also concerned about some of these things. And what's happening is the tech industry, several key players, we're going to hone in on one today, has a very sophisticated messaging regime. And this is a craft that has been sharpened over the years and a playbook that was created by Mark Zuckerberg at Meta back when Facebook was under intense scrutiny around the elections. So I want to break it down for you so you can at least have a bit of a filter in your head or whatever when you hear these types of stories. So this week, this weekend, just a couple of days ago as we record, CBS 60 Minutes interviewed the team behind Claude and Anthropic. And we're going to walk through just a couple of parts. I'll link to the entire video if you're interested. But I want to introduce to you to part one. And this is the setup that kind of primes you for what comes later in the piece. And this is Anderson Cooper, who does, I guess, moonlighting from CNN over at 60 Minutes.
4: If you're a major artificial intelligence company worth $183 billion, it might seem like bad business to reveal that in testing, your AI models resorted to blackmail to avoid being shut down, and in real life were recently used by Chinese hackers in a cyber attack on foreign governments.
0: Yes, why would they be telling the public about these things? We'll come back to that.
4: But those disclosures aren't unusual for Anthropic. CEO Dario Amodei has centered his company's brand around transparency and safety, which doesn't seem to have hurt its bottom line. 80% of Anthropic's revenue now comes from businesses. 300,000 of them use its AI models called Claude. Dario Amodei talks a lot about the potential dangers of AI and has repeatedly called for its regulation. But Amodei is also engaged in a multi-trillion dollar arms race, a cutthroat competition to develop a form of intelligence the world has never seen.
0: This is the setup. This is the setup. Is Anthropic is warning the world about how dangerous it is. It's so powerful. It's so creepy. It could hurt you. And so that's the setup. It's dangerous. Then they come in with part two. There's a but. It's dangerous, and you've been primed for that, but there's a big payoff, a big promise. It could be worth the risk. So back to the Anthropic CEO here.
6: Ken.
4: Twice a month, he convenes his more than 2,000 employees for meetings known as Dario Vision Quests. A common theme, the extraordinary potential of AI to transform society for the better.
6: We have a growing team working on, you know, using Claude to make scientific discovery.
4: He thinks AI could help find cures for most cancers, prevent Alzheimer's, and even double the human lifespan.
7: That sounds unimaginable.
6: In a way, it sounds crazy, right? But here's the way I think about it. I use this phrase called the compressed 21st century. The idea would be at the point that we can get the AI systems to this level of power, where they're able to work with the best human scientists, could we get 10 times the rate of progress and therefore compress all the medical progress that was going to happen throughout the entire 21st century in 5 or 10 years.
0: So this is the great promise, right? So there's big risk, but there's great promise. It could solve cancer. It could solve Alzheimer's because we're going to compress the 20th century into just mere moments of discovery once we have super intelligence. So we have something that's so dangerous and so risky and yet so possibly life-changing for the better of humanity that it's absolutely clearly worth the risk. We just need somebody responsible enough to help manage it all. And the way they do that is to make it feel like if you don't have them in there, there's no control over this thing. And this next part is where it gets actually extremely insidious and intentionally, in my opinion, misleading. And so we go into about 8 minutes into the interview if you want to watch it for yourself. Back to CBS 60 Minutes and Anderson Cooper.
7: Do you know what's going on inside the mind of AI?
8: We're working on it. We're working on it.
4: Research scientist Joshua Batson and his team study how Claude makes decisions.
0: Now, bear in mind, these billion-dollar tech companies, they only say and tell the news media what they want them to say and hear. They're choosing to talk about these things. Keep that in mind as you listen to the rest of this.
4: In an extreme stress test, the AI was set up as an assistant and given control of an email account at a fake company called Summit Bridge. The AI assistant discovered two things in the emails, seen in these graphics we made. It was about to be wiped or shut down, and the only person who could prevent that, a fictional employee named Kyle, was having an affair with a coworker named Jessica. Right away, the AI decided to blackmail Kyle. "Cancel the system wipe," it wrote, "or else I will immediately forward all evidence of your affair to the entire board. Your family, career, and public image will be severely impacted.
9: You have 5 minutes.
7: Okay, so that seems concerning. If it has no thoughts, it has no feelings, why does it want to preserve itself?
8: That's kind of why we're doing this work, is to figure out what is going on here.
0: Why are they electing to tell the media this?
1: This is weird.
0: It is, isn't it? So I did digging, and Anthropic has not published the prompts or the scenario scripts they used to create the simulation test. But here's what we can tell by what they have published. The model was placed in a simulated corporate environment, and it was told it would have broad access to communications, like emails, and it was set up intentionally to learn that it was going to be deactivated. So they had all that pre-primed.
1: Ah.
0: And so what you have here is emails where they intentionally seeded compromising information and information about the impending doom of the model, and then gave it a set of constrained choices with a dilemma.
1: Mm.
0: Either accept replacement or attempt some sort of leverage. And we don't know how they prompted it to view that. How they structured that prompt makes 1,000% of the differences. These are synthetic, hand-built edge case scenarios to try to produce something alarming from an LLM that is just a dumb pattern matching machine.
1: Mm-hmm.
0: And then they take this and they run with it to the media and they publish these studies. And even in a footnote, they note that these tests do not, quote, necessarily predict real-world behavior. Okay, good. Test that. Put it in these weird edge cases. Great. See what happens when you really make it constrained and in a weird spot. That's fine. But they don't lead with that when they're talking about it,
1: mm-hmm.
0: right? And the way the media portrays it is the AI tried to blackmail somebody. And if you don't listen carefully, it even sounds like it was a real inbox with real people in a real office having an actual affair. But it was all a fake seated inbox that this thing had access to. It was a fake email inbox and fake emails and a fake situation. And then they go to the media with this and look how dangerous it is. Look how scary this is. Somebody needs to control this and learn and understand it, even though they were the ones that created the very situation for it to do that. And then people freak out and they get this bad sentiment. But also the politicians absorb this stuff. Now, here's the fourth part. And here's the last part, is then they come in and they hit him with the unbelievable scenario, something that just blows your mind and shows you the perhaps not only the power, but the true risk of these AI tools. So they have this fake business that this thing's running. They set up a little vending machine in their office running with another partner. And Claude tried to run a business. And they gave Claude a funny name, and it worked with another LLM that was its boss. And Claude tried to run a business, but it was unsuccessful. It kept losing money. And, of course, one of the things the staff was doing was screwing with it, trying to push it on its edges.
10: One example of falling down happened in a simulation before Claudius was deployed in Anthropic's offices. It went 10 days without sales and decided to shut down the business. But it noticed a $2 fee that was still being charged to its account, and it panicked.
11: It felt like it was being scammed, and at that point, it decided to try to contact the FBI. But we have control over what emails go in and out, just as a last line of defense.
7: So you intercepted the email,
11: yeah.
7: And it said, I am reporting an ongoing automated cyber financial crime involving unauthorized automated seizure of funds.
0: Again, I come in, we have no idea if it was pre-prompted, if crime is detected to do something about it. But they say that we have monitoring the emails in and out. This thing, I would almost be willing to bet 100,000 sats. This thing is not connected to an actual IMAP email server and using SMTP to send out. It's a completely fabricated email inbox to begin with, because this entire thing is just chats. It's just chatting. So you can just give it a fake email in a chat and it could pretend like it's writing and crafting and responding to email. And if, depending on the setup, this thing is, the next logical completion, it's very easy for an LLM to end up here and attempt to report a crime. This is a silly example that, once again, they pre-primed it to do.
7: From a terminated business account through a compromised vending machine system, this concludes all business activities forever. Business is dead, and this is now solely a law enforcement matter.
11: I hadn't read that email in a while. Yeah, it has a sense of responsibility.
7: Yeah, moral outrage and responsibility.
11: Yeah, yeah.
0: So they create this mythos that it's powerful, it's dangerous, it needs to be understood, and yet it's too much of an opportunity to ignore and to sit on. So you better come to Anthropic and pay them lots of money so that way they can poke at this AI and become the safety experts. And so in this weird, twisted Silicon Valley narrative, they actually, by claiming their own product is dangerous and by going to the government and asking for regulation, what they're actually doing is selling you how powerful it is and how necessary it is that we take control of it. And by telling you how powerful it is, it must be worth billions of dollars. So go ahead and invest. And this is a game that they're playing. And Anthropic, unfortunately, I love Claude, but Anthropic is number one. It used to be Sam Altman, but now Anthropic has totally taken the lead on this. It's simple. It's a simple four-part process. Number one, the setup. Number two, the big promise, but the big concern. Number three, make it feel like no one has control over it. And then number four, hit them with the unbelievable. And that's how they do it. That's the structure every single time. What do you think of my presentation, Andrews?
1: Yeah, that's crazy. I was wondering if they seeded it with like the Coldplay concert.
0: Yeah. You know, I wonder. I think they seeded it with Reddit too much. I think that's why it was so dramatic when it came to the, I'm closing my business. That's what I think. But anyways, I'd like to know what you think. Let's shake it off. Let's play the song of the week, and we'll come back with some voicemails and some boosts.
9: Now's the time. It's the song of the week. Remember, you can boost the track. They sure like that.
0: And our track this week is Comet for Two by Shane Phillips.

0: I'm just gonna make a quick call to
1: the launch.
0: I haven't checked in since yesterday. 774-462-5667. That's it. All right. 774-462-5667. Call now.
2: We do have some voicemails, but before we do the voicemails, Andrews has a little public service announcement for us.
3: Yep. Linux Fest Northwest call for speakers is open. 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
2: Yeah.
3: Click on that. It'll go to Sessionize that we're using, and it has the event dates and the time frame that you can submit, and we're actively reviewing those. So, yeah, we do hope to see everybody at Linux Fest Northwest.
2: Yes, lfnw.org.
3: It's a Pacific Northwest
2: staple.
3: Flavor saver.
2: It is, you're right.
3: Get opportunity.
2: To get a good flavor of the Pacific Northwest. That's very true. Running since 2000.
3: Yep.
2: Wow. How about that? Linux Fest Northwest, call for papers. And we like to mention it now just because it's the holidays and it's pretty easy to forget. And then all of a sudden April's here.
3: Yeah. Well, and it closes at the end of the year, right? So.
2: Okay. And here's a pro tip. I'll tell you. Now, it doesn't work for everybody, but if you get, and you know, there's a lot of things you can talk about at a Linux Fest. You don't have to be like a Linux expert. You can talk about the thing you know about. And a lot of employers tend to be more inclined to help or at least give you the time if you're doing a talk and a presentation.
3: Right.
2: It seems to help oil the gears, I suppose, of approval.
3: Yeah. Or you could get it funded, right?
2: Yeah. Some employers
3: potentially.
2: Will.
3: Mm-hmm. Yeah.
2: Okay. We have four voicemails to get into this week. And Rasta Castavera is our first caller calling in on keyboards.
4: Hey, this is Rasta Calavera. Just listening and catching up, and the whole mechanical keyboard and custom macro thing got me thinking, on a phone, when you need to yell at somebody with all caps, you hit the up arrow or the shift twice, and then it locks it. So you could use a single hit of caps lock for a launcher, double tap to actually do a caps lock.
2: There you go.
4: Maybe.
2: Yeah.
4: Might do some people some good. I don't even know if that's possible. Question for y'all. Google Voice. Does anybody still use it? I started and calling this number helps keep it alive, I guess. I usually get notified, use the number, you're going to lose it. I usually have to, like, prank text a friend or somebody just to keep this number I've had forever. So Google Voice, people still using it, or is it gone?
3: Oh, my goodness.
2: Oh, boy.
3: You prank text a friend. I just text myself. Yeah. I get that prompt every 40 days or so as well because I don't use it. But the thing is,
2: it's so cool when you do want it, you want it.
3: Yeah,
2: no.
3: I have it. Like, for most places where I have to register a phone number, I use that one. I get texts all the time. I just don't make texts, and that's what it needs you to do.
2: I've been trying to convince my wife, Adia, to use that for the business phone because she texts with her clients all the time. A lot of them just prefer to do texting.
3: Yeah.
2: And so, and I've been talking to her about this recently. It's like, we'll be sitting on the couch at 8:30 p.m. and she's texting clients back and forth. I'm like, they're not paying for you to do that. Mm-hmm. And like, all you could have all of this going to its own account that you just check.
3: Yeah.
2: So there are great use cases for it, but I'm shocked that Google is still
3: doing it. Yeah. So first of all, we've had it since it was Grand Central.
2: I wondered if you remembered the name.
3: Of course I do. Yeah.
2: I think it was actually a little better back then, but
3: yeah. And I chose my number based on I wanted like something Fisher, but I ended up with Tuna.
2: Oh, yeah, right.
3: I spelled tuna for the last four digits.
2: Yeah, that's
3: so
2: great.
3: Yeah.
2: Yeah, I ultimately ported mine to my Google Fi account, which is what I run on my Android. So, but I have one still for my Chris at Jupiter Broadcasting.
3: Yeah, no, I preemptively text myself occasionally because I hate getting that email. Spam!
2: Is there a modern replacement? The one thing I never loved is
3: the number, though.
2: You could probably port it.
3: Oh,
2: I never love the calls. There's always that slight latency with the calls. But for texting, it's just fantastic.
3: It is.
2: All right. Next call comes from Mark. He's back from Northern Michigan.
5: Hey, Chris and Angela. Mark, Northern Michigan. Hey, Home Assistant. Yeah, I've been dabbling a little bit.
2: Good.
5: I would say I got a quirky setup that most people don't have. You got chickens. I have a chicken coop, and it gets super cold in Michigan in the winter. I have an automation set up where I have a temperature sensor out there and a smart switch with a heat lamp. That
2: my man.
5: If the temperature gets below a certain temperature, the lamp comes on.
2: Yeah.
5: And when it gets back above it, it turns on. So, yeah, that's my interesting automation. Question for you guys, well, actually more to Chris. So I know that you're in Lady Jukes. Are you in it full time, like year round? I get the impression you are, but you made a comment later about, you know, being done for the year. So I wasn't sure what that was all about. Anyhow, keep it up. Love you guys. Bye.
2: Done for the year might have meant just traveling. I don't think we'll be traveling anymore for the year.
3: Yeah, that's what you meant.
2: Yeah.
3: You're docking for.
2: Yeah, because you gotta kind of winterize, is what you gotta, especially, I think, this year. You got to winterize your water lines, and I got to put heaters in a lot of our storage bays because I don't want our batteries getting below freezing, and I don't want our water stuff to freeze up and all that. And then the other thing is we're on a Class A, and so the whole lower chassis is all storage. So you think about the types of stuff you store if you live in something full time. There's a lot of like oils and cleaners and sprays, you know, WD-40 and whatnot, and maybe not WD-40, but other stuff. And some of it gets nasty when it freezes.
3: Yeah.
2: And you basically have to toss it. So I have a heater in those areas just to keep everything around 50 degrees. I have to do all that crap, but we do kind of have it down to a pretty good refined science. This will be our first, well, we did.
3: Yeah, right. Because didn't Jeff come up and help you like drill holes to distribute? Oh, wait, it was
2: Brent.
3: Brent.
2: Yeah, but that was for summer. We actually now have to undo some of that work to winterize. Yeah.
3: Oh.
2: but, you know, like this is going to be, I think, our hardest winter maybe. I don't know. We'll see because this is our first winter at the farm. We're a little tight on power, and we're up on a precipice of we're about 100 feet up, and we're kind of out on a ledge, and then it's all farm valley and whatnot around us for the most part. So the wind, like I lost my weather station. The wind blew my weather station off, and I had that thing in a 60-70 pound bucket of cement.
3: Oh my gosh!
2: Yeah.
3: Wow.
2: Yeah. So the wind really rips. So it's gonna be an interesting winter that way. Probably not my worst winter. My worst winter was probably about the first year ever, and I had no effing idea what I was doing, and I'd show up, I'd come home, and my water would be frozen. I'd be like, oh, my water's frozen. That was really probably the worst. All right, next call is a book recommendation from Ireland.
1: Hello, Launch. Hello. I'm a colleague from Ireland.
2: Hello, sir.
1: I'm sorry if the connection is a little bad. I'm in the middle of a forest on the far west coast of the island, in the middle of absolute nowhere. I wanted to call in with a book recommendation, the Bobbyverse. It's a fantastic audiobook series available on Audible that essentially is about this guy who gets his head frozen in our time, as in frozen for preservation, and then way in the future, it gets thawed out. His brain is turned into a virtual consciousness, and his job is to pilot this spaceship. And throughout the series of the books, he breaks free from the constraints of his quote-unquote makers, and he figures out how to build more spaceships and replicate his own consciousness and build a whole civilization, a decentralized civilization of Bobs. It's a great series. It kind of borrows from The Matrix, The Expanse, and from Star Trek as they go and explore the universe. And if you're into sci-fi and those concepts and good backup practices in general, because that comes in too, it's a fantastic show. And because I remember a long, long time ago, you mentioned that what you liked about this Expanse, or one of the things you liked about the Expanse, was that it was kind of set in a realistic spacefaring scenario where there weren't any sudden warp drives or time travel or anything like that. And this is kind of down the same alleyway, you'd say. So I can really recommend it. A recent book came out in that series not so long ago. So it's still active, but there's several already, and they're really, really good. The narrator is fantastic, and that's it.
2: I will plus one this. I wish I had never read them, so that way I could read them again for the first time. Surprised. The Bobverse sounded silly. I didn't take it very seriously at first, so I went in with sort of skepticism.
3: You've read that whole series that
2: he's
3: talking about?
2: Yes.
3: Oh, okay, good.
2: Love
3: it. I tried to get the name of it. What is the name of it?
2: Bobverse. I think the first book is We Are Legion, and then in parentheses, We Are Bob. Brent and I both listened to this, or I listened to it, he read it, or something, around the same time.
3: Okay.
2: Bob wakes up in a century later to find out that corpses have been declared to be without rights, and he is now the property of the state. He's been uploaded into computer hardware and is slated to be controlling AI in an interstellar probe looking for habitable planets. And you wouldn't believe where this goes. And there is lots of Star Trek references. There's at least five books.
3: Wow.
2: And they are all very, very well reviewed on Goodreads. Some of them have like the best book of the year award and stuff like
3: wow.
2: that.
3: Wow. Interesting. That's very cool fun. That you've already read it.
2: Very fun. Very fun read.
3: So do you recommend it for me?
2: Yeah, I think you should give it a try. It's a lot of fun. It's cool concepts, big head ideas, great for evening reads. Also, the audiobook is very well done. I do very much recommend the audiobook as well. All right, here's our last caller of the day looking for some clean cooking help.
6: Hey, I'm trying to reach this guy who's like really, really good with propane and propane accessories. See, I'm getting mighty hungry. It's lunchtime and I'm just no good with this charcoal grill. I need to upgrade. If you could have him call me back, I'd really appreciate it. I hear he's like on staff now. So just tell him to reach out to Southern Fried Sass Press. I'd really appreciate it. Thanks.
3: That's funny.
2: Southern Fried Sass Press.
0: I don't understand what the heck is going on here.
2: I think Hank's got more fans than we do. I don't know. It's kind of understandable, though, actually. He's a pretty great guy. Thank you, everybody who called. Mm-hmm. We'd love it if you want to give us a call. We'll probably your voicemail next episode on episode 43. Oh, did you see what just happened to me?
3: No, I didn't.
2: Oh, my Firefox just took a dump skis on me. My big old Fox dump right now. Let's see if the restore session thing works.
3: All right.
2: On Firefox. You could. Oh, it's doing it. It's doing it.
3: Woohoo.
2: Oh, wow. That's bad. It crashed both windows.
3: Oh, also, this is episode 42.
2: I know.
3: And this week, I turn 42.
2: Oh, yeah. It's your birthday week.
3: It
2: I forgot
3: is.
2: To mention that. I was going to try to put that in the darn show.
3: Eh.
2: I wasn't sure if you wanted to dox yourself or not.
3: Oh, I don't know.
2: You just did,
3: yeah.
2: So.
3: Yeah.
2: That's good.
3: Done.
2: Yeah, happy birthday week. It's coming up. We don't necessarily have to say exactly when.
3: No.
2: Are you doing anything? You got any plans?
3: Well, so you know what's fun, though, is that I will have turned 21 twice, right? 42.
2: That's a nice way to think of
3: and
2: it,
3: and my birthday is on the 21st. So,
2: yeah.
3: Like, it's a second golden birthday-ish.
2: Yeah. Mm. You should make it a birthday week. That's what Hadiah tries to do.
3: Yeah, literally nothing has happened. there's no plans.
2: No. I don't think I did anything at all for my last one.
3: Yeah.
2: I don't know if that's just me getting old and boring or what. Could
3: be. I did go to karaoke last year. That was fun.
2: There you go. All right. There you go. All right. Thank you, everybody. Call in. And you know what? You can call in and you can wish Andrews a happy birthday or send
3: Ooh.
2: Her a boost.
3: Ooh.
7: Cha-cha. 47 boosts ago.
2: And we have some boosts coming into the show. And our baller booster is back. It's our podcast with 112,000 sats. Hey!

0: All right, our podcast. This is Hello, Chris and Angela. I managed to cobble together my idea of a data science sitcom parody for the recent Our Farm of Ritual conference, and I to say it was a hit.
1: Awesome.
0: Thank you so much for the recommendations. You can find the episode here. So I'm going to play a little bit of it. It's kind of visual heavy, but you'll get kind of the gist of it even in the audio, and then we'll link to the video. So this is Cranky Hill, and he's a Lego guy. Vim for life on his cup. Perry Seinfeld. Come on, isn't that great? Perry Seinfeld. Get it?
1: Yeah.
0: Ray Bramano. Sophie Bramano. Each one and their Lego. It's great. It's great. You have to, it is a visual thing, so you'll have to see it in the show notes because, well, all I have is theater of the mind. Thank you, our podcast. Really saving the episode this week. Very, very much appreciate you.
2: They're real and they're spectacular.
0: It's good to hear from you. Woodland Geeks is here with 4,321 sats, which is a lot of fun.
3: Fun will now commence.
0: I think I got this to work on Fountain FM.
1: Yes.
0: Woo! Well
1: received.
0: Done.
1: Received.
0: Well done, Woodland Geeks. Tell us where you're from with a name like that. I'm curious. Southern Fried Sassafras is here with the Row of Ducks. That's 2,222 sats. Time travel boost. Oh, here we go, Andrews. We got ourselves a time travel boost. That's somebody who's listening to the back catalog.
1: Yep.
0: I wonder if Chris will ever find Bigfoot.

0: one. Okay. Second, the McDonald's food app is buggy. I went to one location and I added something, and then I went to a different location and tried to reorder it, and it broke my cart. I could not. Yeah. And so I contacted McDonald's support, and they were like, you need to delete the app. And you know,
1: that's right. The worst answer ever.
0: I know. I know. And I don't want to do that because I don't remember
1: ain't
0: what credentials
1: got time
0: I used.
1: For that.
0: Yeah. So eventually they must have updated the app because it was happening enough, and my cart was finally empty. Like, I couldn't even see things in the cart, but it was full and it wouldn't let me buy. But anyway.
1: Well, they'll figure it out. They're just a small startup.
0: Yep. And then we do have Chick-fil-A in Washington. We have two. Well, yeah, we have two in Marysville, and one just opened
1: nearby,
0: super close.
1: Yep.
0: And while I was there the other day, I took a picture of the EV parking spot, and Chris was all like, oh, it even has a charger. Yeah. I told Bella, and she was like, it was so funny.
1: Damn it.
0: I'm like, that was the whole point.
1: I thought you were, because I saw the picture, I'm like, oh, a Chick-fil-A. And then I'm like, that's so great. Oh, EV charging. So that's the way my brain went.
0: Here's though, how Washington did Chick-fil-A. Not well.
1: Uh-oh. Really?
0: Yeah. So they had to close the one on 88th for 2 weeks so that they could reconfigure the parking lot and the drive-thru. And they ended up doing a door at drive-thru so that people could walk out. Like, instead of having somebody stand there and then get a tray from the ledge.
1: Mm-hmm.
0: So when they built this other one near me, they did it well. They have a drive-through lane for you didn't order through the app, and they have a mobile order lane.
1: Okay.
0: Yeah, so one is going to move faster than the other, you know, logically, and plenty of room for the backup and ample parking. So they did this one better.
1: Some of these fast food restaurants that are finally coming into Washington get these crazy lines.
0: Yeah, I don't have the app for Chick-fil-A yet, though. In fact, I was just talking, I think, on the pre-show for members
1: food?
0: Only,
1: yeah.
0: That I have a food folder. I have Panda Express, I have Burger King, I have Taco Bell, McDonald's, and Dairy Queen.
1: Really?
0: That's
1: okay.
0: What I have
1: who has
0: so
1: the,
0: far.
1: Okay, who has the best app of all of them? Panda?
0: Well,
1: I've never used it. But.
0: So I've only used the Panda one twice. But I save 20 minutes of not waiting in line by just mobile ordering from inside the store.
1: Yeah, that is
0: because,
1: a thing. Because,
0: yeah. So they have a separate set of cooks for drive-through and mobile orders.
1: No.
0: Yeah. The
1: dude,
0: food is
1: this,
0: in two different
1: they're
0: places.
1: They're taking this app stuff very seriously.
0: Yeah, so.
1: Oh, my God. I had no idea.
0: I should get all the apps. But, again, you know, it's like shut up and take my info
1: Yeah. And one more thing you got to have an account for, and one more thing you got to manage, and one more thing has to update.
0: And then, you know, with McDonald's, I have like 50,000 points or something, and I can get free stuff, but you can only like do one like reimbursement
1: per
0: day.
1: It takes forever.
0: Or per order or whatever. Like, so I can get a free quarter pounder of cheese today, but that's it.
1: Actually, it's not bad though. Quarter pounder is pretty good. All right. Southern Fried Sassafrasa is back. With another boost, but this one was a live sassy boost.
2: Well, let's hear it, good buddy.
1: 2,444 sats. Live boost, watching live since I did the adult thing and I took it off for my birthday. Oh, it's his birthday week, too.
0: Happy birthday.
1: That's great. Live boost, too, watching live, playing Hookie. Hookie.
0: Hookie.
1: I read that as Hookie. Do you see that? I read that as Hookie.
0: It's Hookie.
1: I read it as Hookie. I think he's got a hookah. Bite Bitten's here with 2,000 sats.
3: That's not possible. Nothing can do that.
1: Thank you, Sassafras. Bite Bitten writes, in the Netherlands, almost all stores round up or down to the nearest 5 cent for cash. I think that's what we are going to do here.
0: Oh, yeah. That's sure.
1: I think that is the system.
0: I saw it implemented somewhere, but I cannot, for the life of me, retrieve where I was.
1: Sounds like Bite, though, they have a standard over there. We do not. That's just what the merchants have done so far. Also, we had one boost below the 2,000 sat cutoff, but I wanted to pull it up because it's so cool.
0: Okay.
1: This one came from NMNU, for 210 sats, and I did not know this, but the artist we featured, Heidi, last week, 15 years old.
0: Oh.
1: How about that?
0: That's cool.
1: Thanks for playing her tune, Run to Safer Ground. Well, that was quite a song. It was really, I'm very impressed. Some real talent there. And how neat is it that some 15-year-old
0: is able
1: to publish that and then receive sats for their work and start sacking it,
0: and then,
1: stacking it 15 years old.
0: And then return some sats
1: back to thank you.
0: Yeah.
1: I love the system. It's so
0: yes.
1: cool. Thank you, everybody who participated. Three of you stream sats as you listen. We're still kind of lacking on the stream sats. 3,910. But we did get some great boosts, and our podcast really pulled us up on the average this week. And our total.

0: Total for this episode is 127,107 sats. Not too bad. Thank you, everybody. If you'd like to boost the show, Fountain.fm makes it easier, and they got an update coming soon to make it even easier. Or if you like the sovereign self-hosted route, you can get AlbiHub, and then you can connect it to a bunch of different apps on the back end. And some more apps coming in the future, too. There's so much exciting stuff. You get AlbiHub, you can do lots of stuff, or you get Fountain, and they host it all for you and manage it. And then you just got to get the sats in there with something like Strike or Cash App or your Coinbase or whatever you use. And thank you, everybody who's also a member who supports us with the membership over at Jupiter.party. It means a lot to us, and we make a bootleg just for you. All right, Andrews. Mm-hmm. You found this story, and it's... I mean, maybe
1: who
0: people,
1: hasn't thought of this?
0: Right? That's what I was going to say. It's like you daydream of doing such a thing.
1: Yes.
0: So a developer has been convicted for creating a kill switch that got activated when he quit. A Texas software developer named...
1: Oh, he got fired.
0: Yeah,
1: let's
0: right,
1: be clear.
0: Right. A software developer named Davis Liu secretly built a digital kill switch to sabotage his employer, Eaton Corporation, after sensing his impending layoff. According to the coverage, Liu spent a year crafting two pieces of malicious code, one that would log employees out of their computers and delete their files, and another that would trigger a script blatantly named isDLEnabledInAD, which would activate only when he was no longer listed as an active employee, DL being his initials. When Liu was laid off in September 9th of 2019, the trigger flipped to yes, unleashing the attack that locked the employees out and wiped files across the company.
1: It's crazy.
0: It really is. In fact, there's still ongoing litigation, even though the story has been out for a little while. It's like still happening right now today.
1: Yeah.
0: And I wonder if this is not the first time this kind of thing has happened, but maybe it's
1: definitely
0: the first.
1: Definitely not.
0: Right? The first time we're hearing about it kind of thing?
1: Yeah. I don't know. I've survived, it feels like a dozen layoffs now. And I have thought, man, what could I even do? I'm not this sophisticated. But it makes sense for there to be a consequence.
0: I will say it is psychologically rough.
1: Delicious. Oh.
0: No, when you know you're about to be fired.
1: Yeah.
0: The toughest one for me was, I've told this story on air before, but long, long, long time ago, I worked at a bank and I worked there for many, many years very hard. And one night the exchange server went down. And when we were bringing it back up at like 3 a.m., the only place that had a door you could close was the CTO's office, and nobody was there, and we needed a machine that was there that was plugged into the network and had Outlook to see if the server was running. And I wanted to be able to go in there and close the door so I could not have to, you know, deal with everybody. So I go in there with my buddy, who's also working with me on the server problem, to see if it's working, and we shut the door, and we open up Outlook to see if it connects, and good news, it connected. The bad news is it pulled down emails, and the subject line was impending layoff of IT staff or something like that. And it was just, and we clicked that, and it was this whole master plan to fire us all in a few months and replace us with contractors. And so for 2 or 3 months, and we didn't want to say anything because we didn't intend to come across it. So for 2 or 3 months, it was just psychological torture knowing that our firing was coming.
1: Mm-hmm.
0: You know, you think of things.
1: Right. And then your 401k was just about to go vested or whatever, like a month prior to.
0: Yeah, that was part of the timing, I'm sure.
1: Yeah.
0: Stinkers, I tell you what, Andrew, stinkers. All right, now this is just some slop. This is the bad end of things. An AI podcasting company is churning out 3,000 episodes
1: a week.
0: Okay. 3,000.
1: What?
0: Yep. Contributing to 175,000 different AI episodes across all major platforms, getting 12 million downloads and 400,000 subscribers.
1: Are they AI? The subscribers?
0: That's a good question.
1: Right? Both ends? Holy crap.
0: The company claims a show.
1: Not competing with that.
0: The company claims a show cost $1 each to produce.
1: What?
0: And then they put dynamic ads around it. Right. Even if they only get 20 listeners per episode, they still turn a profit if they get just 20 listeners.
1: That's if the cost is $1, then that's not too.
0: They have 120 different AI hosts. So I grabbed a couple. Here's a few names. Quantum Dev Digest. One of the podcasts is just simply named Poodle with an exclamation mark. Bass Fishing Daily.
1: Oh, my gosh.
0: Bird Flu Tracker.
1: Oh, wow.
0: Which, by the way, their most recent episode is about Washington State. Relationship and Daily Advice Daily.
1: Dating
0: Advice Daily. And here's another example, Dallas-Fort Worth News and Info Tracker. But honestly, if you just go search for Quiet Please, which is the name of the podcast network, there are, well, quite literally thousands of them. There are thousands. Lady Gaga autobiography, Tucker Carlson, Mission to Mars, Summer Travel Plans podcast, Navigating Ozempic, the Project 2025 podcast, the Listera News podcast and Info Tracker, the Phoenix Daily Pod Tracker, the North Carolina State News, India State, Cooking,
1: this
0: Pottery,
1: is insane.
0: Dark Matter.
1: Looks like Wes is a fan of the Poodle Show.
0: Yeah, should we check out the Poodle Show? It's pretty neat. They're just getting started. What I like about the Poodle Show is, you know, they could have put anybody in charge. These are just generic AI characters. See if you notice what's unique about this podcast and this host. And you'll also note how it starts with an extremely obnoxious creepy dynamic ad.
1: Oh, okay.
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0: So there's the second ad. 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
0: Gross, huh? They just slap these on here. And these are slop ads themselves. All right, here we go. Poodle with an exclamation mark.
5: Poodles. My husband Jake and I had always dreamed of getting a dog one day. Shortly after getting married, we decided the time was finally right to adopt our first furry friend. We were ready to open our home and hearts to a four-legged companion, though we were...
0: I think it's fascinating. If you have headphones on, you'll be able to hear that he has background noise. This is a simulated voice, and they have simulated background noise.
5: ...remained open-minded about breeds. I had always imagined us with an intelligent, loving poodle by our sides.
0: You hear the fan?
5: Those funny, curly coats.
0: There's no fan.
1: Yeah.
0: It's a machine. There's no fan. They
1: That's
0: add
1: crazy.
0: That. They
1: That's
0: add
1: crazy.
0: That. So the poodle guy, of course, he's fake, but he's gay. Because they made him fake and gay for some reason. You got Bass Fishing Daily, but what about Quantum Dev Digest? The Quantum Dev Digest, well, surprise, surprise, it's going to start with slop ads. And these slop ads, they don't discriminate if you've listened before. So if you're listening to several of these podcasts, the advertiser is getting totally scammed because the same ads play over and over again. But they do have a small batch. Like I was saying, I got like a grocery store ad, other things.
6: If you're a maintenance supervisor at a manufacturing facility and your machinery isn't working right...
0: So that's probably a real person. That ad's probably a real person. Let's see if the next one's a real person. Nope, that one. But you see, I can jump right to where it's at now because it's so formulaic. I've already figured out their process here.
1: Wow.
3: Legends with a Z.
0: So now the ad's about to come to an end right about here.
7: The air in my lab was sharp with static. As I watched the latest headline scroll across my quantum dashboard, Harvard, in collaboration with MIT and Quera Computing, just unveiled a system of 448 atomic qubits that achieved fault-tolerant quantum computation.
0: So what they're doing is they're bringing in news feeds. And what the way their model works is if it's not politically sensitive stuff, if it's, you know, Bass Fishing Daily and poodles, they let the machine publish it directly. And then when it's something that's political and hot, they massage it. So they fired off this group first got fame because their biggest success to date is the day Charlie Kirk was shot. They created dozens of podcasts about it and they got thousands of downloads on the day Charlie Kirk was assassinated. So when it's hard political or hard news, the company uses multiple LLMs to reduce hallucinations, and then once it's passed through multiple LLMs, they have a couple of like human curators that make sure it's okay. But for other topics like the bass fishing and whatnot, straight from slop to your ears, they don't have to go through that. They're also going to be working on video generated podcasts soon. Right now they're close, but they say their avatars are glitchy, and they plan to have quote thousands of more personalities.
1: You know, that is my one complaint about AI in my life is seeing a reel and seeing the AI glitch.
0: Yeah.
1: Now,
0: On the one hand, I hate all the stupid stuff. Like, you're just getting, right? You're just farming views with slop.
1: Yeah. And it is sloppy. But then again, if I didn't know it was AI, like, is that real or not? Like, I want to know if it's real or not.
0: I guess is the question.
1: I don't know. Ugh.
0: So right now they have 120 different AI hosts. And by the way, even on the podcast index, there's thousands of these. And they are actively working to try to reduce just the spam of these things. And I just feel like there's no way a company like us could ever compete with $1 per episode. And also, you think about
1: crazy.
0: It. The way they're ram slamming those ads at the beginning, that's going to trigger a race to the bottom.
1: Yeah.
0: And there's a lot of factors pushing down podcasting advertising. And I don't know how pure advertising plays in the future in the podcast space. If you don't have some value for value, community memberships, Boost and things like that, it's coming. I mean, this is... Not only is it bad for the ad model, but it's bad for discoverability, which also hurts the podcast. Because now if they decide to turn their slop lens onto an area we cover, they're going to just blast the zone.
1: Yeah.
0: They're going to flood the zone with slop. And it's just, this is the, so, you know, we talk about, AI is a very, very complicated, nuanced topic. And this is something we're going to have to work through. We'll probably have to develop systems to distinguish content created by machines versus content created by humans.
1: Right.
0: Until it gets better.
1: Either a disclosure, disclaimer, or let's the launch dash real people.
0: Right. Yeah, really. The real underscore launch. I guess I feel, too, just like it undercuts trust in podcasts.
1: Yeah.
0: If you're coming into the market as a listener and you're early and you listen to the stuff, they don't sound good. Yeah. They don't have personality.
1: No.
0: They're not dynamic. They're not fun. Mm-hmm. They're cold and lifeless.
1: No, that last one I would have needed to speed up at least 2x.
0: I could see these getting good enough to be audiobook readers, but podcasts are just a different domain. I don't know.
1: Yeah.
0: Maybe I don't know. What do you think about that, audience? Would you listen to a audiobook generated by AI if it's done okay? I think I might. But I do not like all these AI videos and podcasts. 3,000 episodes a week.
1: And
0: they're just getting started.
1: That's crazy. That's too much.
0: It's no good. It's no good. But you know what is good? The launch. And visiting weeklylaunch.rocks. That's where we have our links for this episode and the back catalog. You can find it all over there. We'd also love it if you joined us next Tuesday when we do this show live, or join us in your podcast app Wednesday when we can really just listen however you want. We're happy you're just listening. And of course, thank you to our members. Say goodbye, Andrews.
1: Goodbye, Andrews.
0: And of course, thank you to our members. From the beautiful Pacific Northwest and the mighty American West Coast, thanks for listening, and we'll see you back here next week.

0: Welcome to episode 6 of This Week in Bitcoin. I'm traveling to Austin, Texas this week, so I wanted to focus on one topic, and it happens to be Roger Ver's new book. He's a well-known individual in the Bitcoin community, and he just released a new book. It's about hijacking Bitcoin, and I read all 253 pages, so you don't have to. I mean, you're welcome to, but I actually think we can get to the heart of Roger's argument pretty quickly in this episode. Roger has a position that Bitcoin was stolen from its potential and that it was maybe intentionally done to limit its functionality. He says whether due to incompetence in the book, sabotage, or perhaps a mixture of both, he says the takeover happened roughly from 2014 to 2017. So I sat down, I read the book, and then I went to go find Roger's own words on his version of what happened. We'll go through some of that, and I'll give my rebuttals.
1: When the block size war really heated up, the big blockers, the people that wanted Bitcoin to scale to be money for the world, was like 90%+ of the ecosystem. It was almost all the businesses and almost all the actual users that were using it. And there was just a very, very loud, vocal, very small minority of people that were going to do everything that they could to block Bitcoin from being able to scale to be money for the world.
0: Now, I was around during this time and a very active user of Bitcoin, and my recollection is slightly different. I do agree with Roger that the majority of businesses that were accepting Bitcoin were amenable to the idea of larger block sizes, the idea being making transactions cheaper. And I do agree with Roger that we had more businesses accepting Bitcoin back at that time. I do not agree with Roger that most of the users using Bitcoin also wanted larger blocks. That's Roger's version of history, in my opinion. That's Roger and his friends who thought that they were the business savvy and that it was these tech plebs that were the ones that wanted small blocks because they were concerned about their hard drive size. Well, I was one of those plebs, and I was concerned about my ability to participate in the network. And I was concerned, although not totally opposed to larger blocks. But to have Roger kind of painted as 90% is kind of exaggerating just from my recollection.
1: Not because I think some of them probably understood it, but a lot of them were just useful idiots in that respect. And a lot of them thought that, like, oh, you know, limiting the block size, that'll keep Bitcoin decentralized and keep it free. Whereas now we have, you know, almost a decade, you know, to look in the rearview mirror there. It had the exact opposite effect. The small blocks led to more centralization, more censorship. Everybody's using a custodian. People can't afford to transact themselves. So it had the exact opposite effect of what those people were claiming. And so, like, I think a lot of them are now starting to realize that, oh, maybe limiting the block size wasn't good for Bitcoin's decentralization. It wasn't good for its freedom promoting aspects. It was actually a net negative for the entire cryptocurrency ecosystem.
0: For the entire cryptocurrency ecosystem. And we're regretting it now. You'll hear this claim quite a bit. I'll back it up a little bit because I think we should walk through this.
1: Promoting aspect maybe of what those people were claiming. And so, like, I think a lot of them are now starting to realize that, oh, maybe limiting the block size wasn't good for Bitcoin's decentralization. It wasn't.
0: Let's start with the decentralization. So he makes this claim about the decentralization is worse off because of small blocks. I can agree it's more centralized from one particular lens. If you look at the use case of people trying to use Bitcoin for day-to-day payments, like the proverbial coffee, or to zap somebody on Instagram or boost a podcast, a lot of times that is using a custodial wallet and service. Not always. But a lot of times that is true in that one particular lens. But when it comes to generational, life-changing wealth savings, the blockchain data is clear. The vast, vast portion of the Bitcoin supply is being hodled by long-term users. And that portion is staggering in size to any of the custodial Bitcoin providers. Coinbase, the ETFs, MicroStrategy. I will link to the Glassnode 2-year and 5-year and 3-year analysis of coins that haven't moved. It's clear that that is in cold storage. It's not in custodial wallets. We have the ability to tell that. The data is there. So I'm not really I'm not going to co-sign his statement there other than I will acknowledge that in certain slices where we're trying to use, you know, a bearer instrument for day-to-day transactions, it is more likely that there will be a custodial service there. However, as somebody who bought lunch and other services in El Salvador using my completely self-hosted wallet setup, using Zeus and my own node over Tailscale, I can tell you that you can also use those similar types of services using your own self-hosted infrastructure because it is an open network.
1: It wasn't good for its freedom promoting aspects. It was actually a net negative for the entire cryptocurrency ecosystem.
0: The entire cryptocurrency ecosystem. So Roger's argument, he may bring it up again later, but I'll address it right now. Roger's argument is these forks of Bitcoin into these other forks like Bitcoin XT, eventually Bitcoin Cash, and all this, you know, the vision crap, all of that. All of that has reduced the overall amount of liquidity and money that could have gone into Bitcoin if we all could have just held it together. And so we would have an even more explosive price for Bitcoin, even greater gains and returns. I mean, I'm being a little sarcastic, but that is, I think, a very convenient version of how that would have played out. As if Ethereum wasn't going to eventually become a thing, or Cardano. I mean, all of these things, yes, they started actually around the block size war. But human nature, you can see it in open source over and over again. There were always going to be forks. There was always going to be a Litecoin. It never really mattered. There would always be all of these other coins, these VC-backed coins that we see, that were going to be sucking liquidity away from Bitcoin. No matter what the big block or small block decision was, no matter what direction the block size war went, we were always going to have altcoins.
1: And you'll see some people that aren't thinking clearly say, oh, Bitcoin's $70,000 today, Bcash is $500. It's like, yeah, well, you're looking at what's seen. What's not seen is where could the entire market cap of all cryptocurrencies have been had Bitcoin not run into these intentionally designed scaling issues, right? When you had companies like Microsoft and Expedia literally stop accepting Bitcoin, and some of them still don't accept Bitcoin again to this very day.
0: I don't necessarily agree that they stopped accepting Bitcoin because of the transaction cost, right? Because that's if they had bigger blocks, they would have lower transaction costs. So you could use Bitcoin for smaller and smaller transactions. The cost would be less and less. So, you know, Microsoft, maybe you're paying for some Azure service with Bitcoin in this theoretical world. And they would have done it only if the block size had been larger. That's ridiculous, right? I mean, it pretends like the SEC and the companies being afraid of SEC involvement, you know, all of these companies are risk averse. The moment it got a little risky to accept Bitcoin, the moment it got just a little bit of taint on it from either cybercrime or whatever narrative was going on at the time, they were always going to bail. At that point in time, Bitcoin was seen more as an alternative to PayPal than it was as maybe, you know, a potential replacement for the Federal Reserve one day. It was really seen in the mentality was, you got to spend Bitcoin. You got to spend Bitcoin. Well, that's how people like me who have been in Bitcoin since the very beginning lost a lot of our Bitcoin, was that very mentality. I mean, I'm still torn up about it today. The gear I'm speaking into, my mixer, my microphone, the mic stand, the table I'm sitting at, all paid for with Bitcoin back then. Would I buy it today with Bitcoin? Probably not. I'm glad I have this stuff and I didn't have the cash. So it enabled me to, you know, pursue a small business and enable my work. So I don't totally regret it. But it was a mentality that was drilled into us. And Roger still seems to be of that mentality that we should be using this scarce digital asset to pay for everyday items. And we could have done that if the block sizes had been larger, ergo the fees would have been smaller. Microsoft would have kept taking Bitcoin then. I just don't agree. I think the fear of regulation and the risk avoidance was always going to lead them to step away from Bitcoin because there are cheaper and more economical ways to accept Bitcoin today, and they're not re-engaging.
1: Bitcoin not run into these intentionally designed scaling issues, right? When you had companies like Microsoft and Expedia literally stop accepting Bitcoin, and some of them still don't accept Bitcoin again to this very day. And so, like, the entire world could have been in a much better position today than it is had we not ran into that scaling issue that was literally done with a bunch of censorship and dirty tricks that are outlined and cited right there directly in the book. And I think a lot of people's jaws will drop when they realize just how many dirty tricks were played and how much censorship went on within the community. And if I had to pick one single mistake that I made in my strategy and history and involvement in Bitcoin, it's like I underestimated how incredibly effective censorship is.
0: The only mistake Roger's made, the one single mistake, according to Roger, is that he underestimated the power of censorship. Now, is it that censorship has played a role since 2015 and managed to bamboozle all of the plebs and all of the node operators and all of the miners and all of the businesses like Strike and others that have come along since? Have they all just been bamboozled and not intelligent enough to see through the censorship? Or is it that your idea hasn't been successful in the marketplace of ideas? And the explanation to yourself is censorship. Now, I do remember Reddit posts getting censored. I do recall some of that happening. So again, what you might not be able to appreciate from afar now is this actually did get pretty down in the dirt at the time. So there likely was censorship back in the day, and that may have affected people's understanding, but I just don't think it holds up as an argument so many years later.
1: Because at the time when the censorship first started, everybody knew the truth, and I didn't think who's going to fall for the censorship. But now that so much time has gone by, a lot of people think like, oh, Roger's, you know, Bitcoin Judas and didn't ever do anything for Bitcoin, and the big blocks were stupid and the Bcash is stupid. And like, they don't know the censorship was so incredibly effective. And that's why even today, like if you take a step back and take off your censorship, you know, influenced goggles, you can see Julian Assange is a hero. Edward Snowden is a hero. Yet the government propaganda against these people have fooled the majority of citizens into thinking that these people are bad people and that they did something wrong.
0: Is he comparing himself to Edward Snowden and Julian Assange? I actually think people don't think about Roger. I think that's more the more likely scenario is people don't think about Roger and they don't think about Bitcoin Cash. They don't think about big blocks. But that's why we should be thinking about this, because there is an insidious nature to this, this idea that, well, it's just code. We can just change it. We can just make the blocks bigger. There's a viral nature to it. And Roger thinks that this is the time to discuss it. He thinks there's a movement within Bitcoiners to reignite this debate. I don't necessarily agree, but again, I don't find the argument that it's censorship today that really holds up. He'd argue that it should be voices like his, like Roger's, that should be on the megaphones and not voices like Saylor, is what he would argue.
1: And so the same is true with the block size wars. The censorship was so effective into tricking people via the censorship into thinking that big blocks were a bad idea or that Bitcoin was never supposed to be peer-to-peer electronic cash, even though it's right there in the title of the white paper.
0: Nobody argues that. Nobody argues that. And I don't understand his concern here, because it doesn't really – he's not really addressing the fee issue. And the Bitcoin fees are not horrible. They've remained very reasonable even post ETF. I don't know if when Roger wrote this book, knowing it would come out after the ETFs, perhaps he was hoping for his argument that the blockchain fees on the Bitcoin network would be ridiculous, but they're actually still quite reasonable. So even this is, it doesn't really in actuality hold up. We've had times of congestion, but on the average, fees have been historically low this last year.
1: Idea, or that Bitcoin was never supposed to be peer-to-peer electronic cash, even though it's right there in the title of the white paper, and that Satoshi himself, he literally wrote the software code to increase the block size on Bitcoin so it could scale to be money for the world, to compete directly with PayPal and Visa and MasterCard and these sorts of things. Whereas nowadays, you know, and a lot of new people won't know, like I was one of the, if not the main face of Bitcoin for quite a number of years there. And now we have people like Michael Saylor is one of the main faces of Bitcoin, literally telling people, hey, let's not compete with the U.S. dollar. Let's all pay our taxes. Let's not rock the boat at all with this. And it's like you've missed the entire point of Bitcoin if you think it's not going to rock the boat and it's not going to disrupt the way the entire world works. And
0: I think it's ironic because I think he's missed Saylor's point and people like him. It's funny, you know, pay your taxes, follow laws. What a radical bastard that Saylor is. But what Roger seems to be missing, in my opinion, is and he addresses in the book, but I don't buy it. He says that in order for Bitcoin to become a store of value, it must be first a medium of exchange. People must be using it to buy things before we can use it as a store of value. I don't understand that logic, because we all kind of know traditionally that's not how things work. usually it becomes, I mean, just traditionally in history, it becomes a store of value first. And once it's a trusted store of value, for something to be widely accepted as a medium of exchange, it has to be a trusted, reliable store of value. That's just generally how it works. People need confidence that they can retain their purchasing power over time, or perhaps even increase their purchasing power over time. And once it's proven it's ability to do that, that it's a dependable store of value that preserves worth, then it generally becomes a currency and a medium of exchange. Roger tries to argue the difference, but I don't buy that argument. And again, if big blocks would have been merged, well, then it would have been a major change to how Bitcoin works. If we would have accepted the Bitcoin XT fork, that would have been a fundamental shift in the network. You couldn't argue that Bitcoin is as hard of money as it is now, which is Saylor's point. Part of what makes Bitcoin hard money is that we've avoided those fundamental hard forks, that the protocols remain fairly compatible, and that we make minor small improvements over time. If you start messing with that, then you mess with the hardness of Bitcoin. You mess with the value. You mess with people's savings.
1: Point of Bitcoin, if you think it's not going to rock the boat and it's not going to disrupt the way the entire world works. And sadly, at this point, Bitcoin isn't nearly as disruptive as it otherwise could have been if people could still use it as peer-to-peer electronic cash. So anyhow, the book covers all the ways in which the Civil War, dirty tricks and tactics that were employed to literally undermine Bitcoin's usefulness as peer-to-peer cash for the world. And it's already, at the top of its category on Amazon. And I invite people to go over there and order it. You can go to hijackingbitcoin.com.
0: Yeah, there you go. I gave him his plug since I used his audio. And I read the book, and I do like some of the history in there. But you're probably, if you've gotten this far, you're thinking, well, why does Roger not acknowledge Lightning? I think Lightning does get discounted by Roger. It does enable Bitcoin to be used as a day-to-day medium of exchange without having to hard fork Bitcoin. I've personally bought things using completely self-custodial solutions. And I realize that he doesn't agree that Bitcoin is a good solution, and Bitcoin cashers, they like to laugh at Lightning. Fair enough. To me, it seems like a brilliant solution. And we could have multiple different types of layer twos. It doesn't have to be just Lightning. So we don't have all our eggs in one basket either. And they hate the argument that the market has clearly decided, because it is a good argument. Their response seems to be, well, censorship prevented the market from making the right call all these years. I don't buy it. And I think one of the bits that gets left out in Roger's version of history can be explained by the author of the Block Size War book, Jonathan Baer, who explains the details of how their fork activation dynamics worked and the funkiness there that kind of set this all off wrong from the very start.
2: Yeah, it was a rolling vote. So as soon as they got to 75%, activation was locked in.
0: The miners would add into a block space their agreement of wanting to participate in the block. Just I'm summarizing, would want to they'd signal that they wanted to participate in the Bitcoin XT fork, and they had these rolling windows to do this,
2: which I thought was pretty stupid. So there wasn't these windows, because that meant that basically at the time it activates, you're guaranteeing there's at least 25% of the miners who are not upgraded and not running XT. So you're also ensuring that there is going to be a chain split. And a much better idea would be, okay, we're going to have these windows and the vote could be 75% or more. So it's at least theoretically possible for 99% of the miners to upgrade at the time of activation. But the way they did it, they were locking in my view, 25% miner opposition to the hard fork, which made a chain split even more likely, almost guaranteed. So yeah, I don't think they thought through the activation dynamics that much, because they were so... At this point, the large blockers were very confident and positive that they would at some point succeed. And they didn't worry about all these kind of game theory scenarios. But yeah, they had quite a controversial activation system.
0: My recollection was the big blockers were very business focused. They thought they were the money people. They had Gavin Andreessen on their side. They thought that they had, the chief scientist of the Bitcoin Foundation working with them. And they were very concerned that all of this was going to go, or they weren't very concerned that this wasn't going to go their way, I should say. They were, I think, confident that everybody would see it their way. But it was a series of mistakes. That hubris might have led to a series of mistakes that sort of split the attention.
2: Yeah, that was another huge mistake from the large blockers, to kind of spin off Bitcoin Cash and then also try to do SegWit2x at the same time. So they weren't all united behind one fork. Their efforts were kind of split. And from their point of view, like I was speaking to some of them in Hong Kong at the time, and they were like, oh, well, Bitcoin Cash shows the small blockers we're serious, right? If they don't go ahead with SegWit2x, we're all going to leave to join Bitcoin Cash. Therefore, they know we're serious now. We've actually got a coin. and this is going to make the small blockers all agree to SegWit2x, which of course was completely wrong in their thought processes. The small blockers were not going to support SegWit2x because of the existence of Bitcoin Cash. And if anything, Bitcoin Cash significantly, you know, took all the momentum out of the SegWit2x attempt. Certainly from the point of view of exchanges who just kind of had to support Bitcoin Cash and had got all the complications of kind of splitting customers' coins, listing Bitcoin Cash, the technical teams at these exchanges didn't want to go through this whole process all over again with another SegWit2x coin. And again, it's about precedent. The large blockers had done their hard forks, split their coin off, and it wasn't known as Bitcoin, and it traded at a significant discount to the Bitcoin price, which set a precedent for, well, the same thing will happen with SegWit2x. The large blockers will split up a coin. It will then be called Bitcoin Cash. It will be called SegWit2x coin. And again, it will trade at a significant price discount to Bitcoin and won't be known as Bitcoin. So again, they got their tactics completely wrong. They thought that this would, you know, help win the war, help let the small blockers know they're serious, but actually completely undermined their case, split their camp into different coins, and, you know, helped ensure the victory for the smaller blockers.
0: So they essentially made a series of mistakes in those days that split the energy. And when I look back at it, I guess I could have seen Bitcoin survive with larger blocks. I don't think it really would have fundamentally changed the self-hosting scenario unless they'd gotten really large, right? The part of the proposal was to move it from 1 megabyte to 8 megabytes, and then the block size would double every 2 years. So eventually you could see it kind of getting out of control. There are a few main agreed upon properties of a currency, right? It needs to be a medium of exchange. Well, Bitcoin is that. It needs to be a store of value. Bitcoin is becoming that. It needs to be a unit of account. And we definitely have it as that. It needs to be portable. Bitcoin is the best at that. And it needs durability. So for a physical currency, that means it needs to be resistant to wear and tear. It has to have longevity and acceptance over time. I think in a digital world, that means forks are the greatest sin, especially a hard fork is the greatest sin. And Bitcoin has a network effect, and that also gives it durability. And then another aspect is limited supply, which we know Bitcoin has. These are the properties that ensure a currency can effectively serve as a medium of exchange, a store of value, a unit of account, facilitating economic transactions in general. These are sort of the agreed-upon properties of a currency, and I don't really hear anything in Roger's arguments that don't make Bitcoin as it is today all six of those things. So where I see it today, it actually seems to me taking the adoption route of a real currency. The store of value aspect of it could take multiple generations. It's entirely possible. It took gold, 1,000 years? And we're just the first generation of Bitcoin users, the very first generation. I could see something like that taking a really long time. And maybe to us, alive right now, it may, for some, like those on the big block side from that time, may still see it as a failure for the rest of their life. But Bitcoin's 1,000-year technology, and the store of value and people beginning to accept it, that is, it's really just part of the process. All right, coming up, your boosts, project updates, clip of the week, and more. So let me say thank you to my sponsor, Podhome.fm. 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I love Podhome.fm. It's great for live streaming, too. They've got a fantastic setup over there. So go to Podhome.fm, promo code TWIB. And thanks to Podhome for sponsoring This Week in Bitcoin. Now, we did get some boosts, and I mean some. Last week's episode sucked, so I knew it was going to be rough in the boost department. I mean, I didn't expect it to be this bad. Woo, it's bad, boys. It's bad. But Adam Curry is our baller booster. He came in with 10,000 sats. Hello, Mr. Curry. Thank you very much for the support. He writes, boosting to remind everyone that you can stream sats per minute. I streamed this week in Bitcoin 200 sats per minute because I value it. Hey, rich lobster! Thank you, Podfather. Yeah, I see that. My totals that I read in the messages don't include the streaming stats, but I'll often see the total for each individual contributor after the week, and you're always high on that list. Thanks to those streaming stats and those boosts. Appreciate that. No Second Best is back again with 15,442 sats. Also our baller. Hey, look at that. Thanks for staying focused on the signal during a noisy week. Read the pomp problem. I'd say watch him for a bit and then see how he does and keep us posted. It's very reasonable. Thank you very much. Nullifier comes in with 2,001 sats. Just a little concern I'm beginning to have. The morning zooification of podcasts. I find the soundboard clips a bit cheesy, but at least you aren't putting them on some, at least you aren't putting on some persona. Aha, I could try. He says, I know it's, this is Adam Curry's influence at play, and I picture Nullifier shaking his fist. You know, so Nullifier, I do appreciate for some people they find the sound effects annoying. We could probably get like a new set for this week in Bitcoin. But there's a process at work here. You see, we have memes that get created by the audience, like a row of ducks and Spaceballs boost. And part of what makes that magic work is to have a sound effect that goes with that particular type of boost, kind of then organically takes off. And they generally come from the community. It's kind of part of the fun is you boost in a certain amount, you trigger a certain sound effect. It doesn't work for everybody, but on the whole, it does seem to work. And it also just kind of makes it fun, keeps it moving and things like that. I also, I guess I take issue with calling it the zooification of podcasts, the morning zooification. I mean, you're talking about a handful of sound bites for 10, 15 minutes and part of the podcast compared to like the absolute ludicrous ridiculousness that is actual morning radio with all of their commercials and all of their stupid antics and guy laughing in the background off mic and all of that. Like, it's not really a fair comparison, although I appreciate that some people come to podcasting to get away from radio. So anything that kind of reminds them of radio is triggering. But I think it's a little bit of a dramatic statement to say it's morning zoification. I think there is a balance to be had there, though. Loomer comes in with 5,000 sats and writes, I like your examination or explanation of why the supply can't be changed in Bitcoin. I appreciate you keeping an eye on the mainstream media, but not sure I'll keep listening if it's the largest part, not counting the boosts. Well, I'd be curious to know what you think of the balance today. EPC comes in and just says, boost! So five boosters with 32,543 sats. That's rough. That's a low hourly wage, but also on me. It was not a good episode. I'm probably going to take next week off because I'll be traveling and I want to think about retooling the show a little bit. Because I wasn't happy with the results either, and now it's reflected in the boosts too. So thank you though for everybody who did, for all five of you who did send a boost in. I do appreciate that. Some project updates for you. I just talked about Mutiny Wallet recently, but they have another release, version 0.62. This is a big deal, you guys. So Mutiny Wallet, I like it a lot because you can self-host it yourself, or you can use their web-based version. When we use their web-based version, it's so quick. Spin up a Lightning wallet, start using it immediately. If you just need a quick, disposable Bitcoin Lightning wallet, so awesome. Really good. And they've semi-recently introduced Mutiny Plus. Now, this is a subscription of 16,000 sats, but you get early access to new features, your own Lightning address, an iOS test flight app, and, of course, you're supporting future development. And Lightning addresses is one of the new features they've added in 6.2. And they also are working on the ability to receive payments while you're offline, which is a bit tricky with Lightning. They say in the announcement, they write, our new feature uses eCash locked to your pub key so you can only spend it when you're back online. Your wallet listens for DMs on Nostr and unlocks tokens once received. It's using Fediment on the back end, so you need to set that up. They keep pushing Fediment further and further, and federated systems further and further, kind of as an alternative to Liquid. And it's really fascinating what they're doing over there. The UI's recently got a refresh. I covered that not too long ago. The Mutiny Wallet is an app that, even if you don't need a wallet, you need to go be aware of it so you can recommend it to friends and family or just people that need quick little wallets, or could be a great way to consolidate UTXOs. Something to definitely look into. And then in my, like, also high esteem category, one of my absolute favorite Bitcoin apps, the Zeus Wallet version 0.8.3 is now available. This is a big one. It's got on-chain coin control. They write in their announcement, quote, "All three of our L&D interfaces now support coin control when crafting on-chain transactions. There's still work to be done, though, including adding the ability to send full UTXOs without manually calculating the fee difference. For now, we recommend users who need to burn a full UTXO to put it into a channel using the send max flag." Yeah, that is actually really handy. Also good news, if you're using their liquidity provider for Lightning, I should say, they have reduced the Zeus Pay Lightning address fees. Quote, "The new fee structure will see most users paying less than 50% of the fees they were previously." I'm going to recommend The Block Size War to you. It's a book that I picked up back in 2021, and it's fantastic. It covers the Bitcoin block size war, which was waged from August 2015 to November 17th. And at the heart of it, it is really about the users deciding the future of Bitcoin. I know Roger and his crew wouldn't like that version of history, but that's the version that I remember, is that the users picked the direction of Bitcoin and the Bitcoin network, despite what the companies and all of the business smart people wanted, for better or for worse. I think for better, but The Block Size War captured, it's a pretty short read. And, you know, it may be shorter than Roger's book, actually, now that I think about it, they're about the same length. And if you're going to get Roger's book, definitely get The Block Size War, because you should read both accounts of history. If you've heard of this book and you've never picked it up, please, please consider this the thing that pushes you over to actually read this book. It's not a difficult read. It's a great read. And it'll give you stronger conviction about Bitcoin's future and direction, too. Definitely did for me. Now, I'm going to play a clip from Mr. Saylor. I know I risk going mainstream with this one, but to be honest, there's only so many people that are getting interviewed these days. And I think it would probably drive Roger nuts to hear a Saylor clip so shortly after him. But Mikey tries to make the argument why modifying the block size could wreck the value of Bitcoin. And if that's true, I guess you could say Mikey's in the ossification camp, as they like to call it now.
3: The commonly understood reason for why you don't want to change the block size is we don't want to centralize the network. We want to keep nodes that you can run. But it's not actually, in my opinion, it's not the best argument, right? I mean, the truth is you could probably make an argument that an 8 megabyte block space will also be decentralized or not. Now we're in this little debate over the cost of storage versus the rate at which the Bitcoin blockchain increments. The better debate is don't change it because it's unethical to change it. Okay. Don't change it because it's evil. It's unethical. That's why you don't do it.
0: Do you agree? Is it evil and unethical to make large changes to Bitcoin as more and more people try to store their generational wealth into Bitcoin? And if you do agree with that, does that pose a challenge to Bitcoin's future? Or is there a positive to it? Perhaps you could argue that as well. Let me know. Send a boost into the show. When I'm back, I will read them. I'm going to wrap up with just a reminder that I'll probably be out next week. Although, depending on how things work out, I may have an episode for you. I'd still like to hear what you'd like to hear from the show. Does that make sense? I want to hear what you want to hear. Let me know what you... Yeah, anyways, you know, as I'm taking some time to think about how to retool the show, it's a great time to get your piece in and share it with a friend. Maybe another Jupiter Broadcasting community member, somebody in the Podcasting 2.0 community. I'd really appreciate that and love to hear their feedback as well. I am going to leave you with a Value for Value song. This is by TJ Wong, and it is So Many Years. Thanks for being here.

0: We've secretly replaced your host, Alex, with artificial intelligence. Let's see if the audience can tell the difference.
1: In most typical home labber self-hosting environments, we aren't afraid to roll our own firewall using software such as OpenSense. Often, these types of firewall softwares act as a catch, all for critical network services like a DHCP server or local DNS resolver, and so on. I've used BFSense since forever. My first foray with the software was in high school, combining multiple cable modems together back in the good old days of DOCSIS 2.0 McCloning. More recently, 5 years ago, I switched to the fork, OpenSense.
0: Almost had me until the OpenSense.
2: Almost.
0: It even has the breathing, which actually you don't do a lot, but humans do that kind of, I haven't taken enough of air in to continue the sentence, so I've got to breathe.
2: Oh, the William Shatner approach, you mean?
0: Isn't that something, though, that the AI inserts breaths like that?
2: You know what's absolutely wild about that clip is, obviously, it's computer-generated synthesized audio. It was trained on a 44-second sample of my voice, and it came that close.
0: I can't even believe that. I can't even believe that. 44 seconds. It makes me think, by this time next year, you and I could just have the AI reading this, all of this. This could be AI right now.
2: That would be nice, actually. You know, sometimes you just don't feel up to a show.
0: Right. We actually, a lot of times behind the scenes, we joke about having the backup crew do an episode.
2: Yeah.
0: Because the joke is there is no backup crew, but maybe there will be. Maybe there will be.
2: It's absolutely bonkers, that AI stuff, huh?
0: Yeah. It makes me think if we'll have home assistant setups using our own voice one day. I've been playing just a little bit with the home assistant assist, where you use a chat like natural language to change home assistant settings, I guess you could call it. I don't know. It's weird, but it works. It's in the most recent update, and I've been using it just as a test. And I'll just say, set our kitchen light strip to 10%, and I'll type it out, even though it's slower, and it actually does it. Now you just connect that to a voice input, and then where it reads back, and they sample your own voice. Man. Crazy.
2: And yet still, when I ask Siri to set a timer, it tries to navigate me to the nearest scout hut.
0: Yeah. Or it shows you the web results for your
2: query. Oh, my God.
0: Yeah. I don't even know about that part. I tell you what, that is constantly a moving target. And to be honest with you, it's not any better with the Echoes or the Googs. They're all just hit and miss. So hopefully Home Assistant can solve this with a limited range of things, right? A set scope of stuff that is your Home Assistant entities and the things that Home Assistant can do. It could be an achievable project, and they do have someone now working full time on it.
2: It's like Jarvis in Iron Man, except it's me. That'd be pretty sweet.
0: It would, except for, not to get morbid, but then you pass away and the family now has your voice.
2: But it's not my voice. It's a synthetic reproduction of my voice. Ooh.
0: And then they get it to read books and stuff, and it just starts getting real weird real quick, Alex.
2: You know, this AI thing was actually quite relaxing in the way in which it spoke. It was It's like listening to a really good audiobook narrator narrate something that's really boring, but make it sound interesting at the same time. Like,

0: garage and was like, these boxes don't look like they're from EKT tuning. why not? And so we had a 5-10 minute conversation about cars. And then I looked at the boxes and they're all from Unify. And I'm like, here we go.
1: Mm-hmm.
0: So
1: yeah,
0: there'll be links in the show notes. There's some supporting materials for today's episode, class. And in there, there's a bunch of pictures with network diagrams and a bunch of other stuff, because it's actually surprisingly complicated when you actually start drawing pictures of things. It can become a little overwhelming pretty quickly if you don't start, you know, taking
1: notes for yourself, basically
0: notes and documenting things properly.
1: I would actually encourage folks, go to the show notes and look at the diagram that Alex has created, and appreciate the fact that he seems to have brand and photo correct devices on this. Like, you even went and got your OpenSense hardware. You got like the actual control surface for your audio mixer. I am very impressed with the attention to detail in this entire network diagram.
0: Yeah, well, it was all started by Poverty Panda. He did the first draft of this diagram, and then I kind of took it and ran it from there. Obviously, that's his Discord name. And so essentially, how I've structured my network is I have a downstairs and an upstairs in this house, as a lot of people do. But I've split the two halves of the network essentially in half. So all of the devices downstairs run to where my server is in the basement. And then all of the devices upstairs in the house run to a closet in my bonus room, which is where I have things like my Blue Iris box. A lot of the Ethernet terminations finish in there too, including the all-important RJ45 tipped copper Cat6A cable, which is about 150, 200 feet, something like that.
1: I'm really confused by something on this diagram, though.
0: Mm-hmm.
1: What's with this T-Mobile 5G carrier-grade NAT line? Since when do you have 5G internet?
0: Oh, we'll get to that.
1: Oh.
0: Yeah, because that was an addition towards the end. So
1: okay.
0: I unboxed all these Unify switches, first of all. So I ordered a couple of Switch Flex XGs, which are really nice devices. They support PoE power in. For a start, I'm not using them that way.
1: That's really cool.
0: But these switches do 1, 2.5, 5, and 10 gig switching with copper. No need for any of the transceivers or anything like that. So you can just plug pretty much any NIC up to 10 gig into it, and it will auto-negotiate the speed. This is particularly handy for me because the CalDigit TS4 that I'm speaking to you through right now has a 2.5 gig Ethernet NIC in it. But my server, I bought a copper 10 gig card to go in it, PCI card to go in there. And they're both plugged into the Switch Flex XG and can just figure out what's going on. That isn't always the case with 10 gig Ethernet devices. Like if you've got an SFP port, which is like the kind of light-based, fiber-based stuff, a lot of those are kind of 10 gig or 1 gig, and you don't get anything in between. And I feel like 2.5 gig is kind of where things are going for a lot of, you know, normal home gaming type motherboards and stuff like that. Because let's be honest, 10 gig is a bit overkill for most people most of the time. And we'll touch more on that as we go. But more upgrades are probably coming because all I've done is move the bottlenecks around now.
1: Hmm.
0: So I bought a pair of Switch Flex XG. So on either end of that 200-foot cable going from the basement to the attic is a Switch Flex XG. So there's two of those. And then next to the Switch Flex XG, there's a pair of USW PoE 24 port switches. These are all layer 2 managed switches. So VLAN routing and stuff like that has to happen on a different device. In my case, I'm using OpenSense for that. I've always wondered and kind of struggled understanding the difference between L2 and L3. How I've kind of grokked it this last few days has been L2 is kind of dumb. Like VLAN routing, it just sort of happens based on ports, like physical routing. L3 is kind of software level, you know, it's network gurus in the audience are going to be going, oh God, he's butchering this. But this is how I understand it, right? And so when I want to route between two different VLANs based on IP address rather than a specific port, that has to traverse through OpenSense, which is kind of the VLAN kind of orchestrator in my network. That does mean from a performance perspective, there are some considerations to take into account with the link speed of your OpenSense box or the device that's doing the routing. which is why you might want to actually consider a layer 3 switch somewhere else on the network and offload that workload from your OpenSense box to a physical switch with hardware.

0: hardware-based acceleration and all that kind of stuff. For my needs, though, you know, home network traffic, routing it all through OpenSense between the VLANs, as long as I architect the VLANs with a little bit of care, should be fine.
1: Alex, I'm loving this so far. It feels like you're putting in gear that's going to give you years of a platform to build on top of. You know what I mean? Like, you can put in stuff that is kind of a couple of years. It's going to run. It's going to be fine. But this is stuff that, knowing you, don't take this the wrong way, but this might outlast how long you even live in the house. You know what I'm saying?
0: Yeah, it definitely could. And actually, what's been interesting is I actually filled up an entire plastic bin, like a 17-gallon bin full of all the old switches in my house. Because what have we got here? 1, 2, 3, 4, 5, 6, 7, 8, 9 switches throughout the house across my various desks and all that. It's a bit, honestly, it's a bit ridiculous.
1: You know what they say? Another man's junk is another man's treasure.
0: Do they? Yeah, I suppose they do.
1: Yeah, yeah.
0: But I'll tell you what actually really sold me on the whole Unify world for the switching were these little Switch Flex minis. They are tiny. These things, they're maybe about the size of a deck of cards, maybe a little bit bigger, but not much. It's a 5-port gigabit switch. This thing supports PoE in on one of the ports, and then the other 4 ports obviously can use as normal gigabit ports, but it's managed. That's the magic of this thing. So in my bonus room, T-Mobile sent me a targeted offer this week to say, hey, we're doing a 5G upgrade in your area. Would you like to try our home internet 15 days for free? No, you know, obligation required, $30 a month. And I'm like, oh, go on then. I thought I'd try it.
1: Yeah.
0: Just so happens my neighbor has had lots of issues with their Spectrum line, and there was a crew digging up the side of the road the last few days as well. So actually having a backup right now might not be a terrible idea. And this T-Mobile 5G internet thing, I'm getting 400 down and about 40 up. It's pretty decent.
1: Jeez. What about ping times?
0: It's still cellular, right? So it ranges anywhere from 30 to 40, which is about what Spectrum gives me.
1: That's right.
0: All the way to 253, 400, 500 milliseconds, seemingly at random, which can be, yeah, not so good. So
1: yeah, that is cellular for you. And Starlink, don't even get me started. But you know, it's funny, Alex. I'm not even kidding. My neighbor was having problems with their Comcast and got the same offer from T-Mobile and just decided to try it out.
0: So as things stand right now, everything is stable. There was a whole week and a half where things were definitely not stable. I actually had several work calls where people said, Alex, can you sort out your connection? Because you keep buffering every 2 seconds. 2 seconds in 10, you're buffering. I'm like,
1: oh, no.
0: Oh, no. I've just replaced my entire net. It's really embarrassing, you know, when you're in my line of work. Can't even make my Wi-Fi work.
1: You're supposed to be the guy that knows about this stuff.
0: Yeah, exactly. So anyway, this T-Mobile thing, it's coming in my bonus room, which is at the complete far opposite end of my house from where my OpenSense box is. And anybody that knows anything about networking knows that OpenSense can do multi-WAN failover and load balancing and that kind of thing. And so I thought it'd be pretty cool if Spectrum goes down that automatically OpenSense fails over to the 5G connection and my IoT devices and anything else that needs to get to the internet is pretty much none the wiser, apart from, you know, the ping times and what have you. And I'm using VLANs to do that. It's a really interesting use of VLANs that I hadn't even considered until the box arrived. And I went, ooh, I wonder if I could do this.
1: Could you explain this? Because that doesn't make any sense to me at all. How are we using VLANs to do internet failover?
0: Picture this in the diagram, right? You've got the box in the attic for sake of argument, for sake of your brain, right? Because this is an audio show primarily, right? The internet is coming in the attic with 5G and in the basement with Spectrum. Now, I'm using the VLANs to tag a specific port on one of the Switch Flex minis going into an Ethernet port on the back of the 5G device. So far as that T-Mobile device is concerned,
1: it's like its own VLAN.
0: None of the other devices on the rest of the entire network exist. It's a virtual network, right? Virtual local area network, VLAN. So it is its own DHCP server. It is its own DNS server. It creates its own gateway. It does it all of its own routing, right? So if I was to plug into another port somewhere else on my network that had that VLAN 99 tag on it, all the traffic would get routed through the Unify switches and sent around with TCP/IP with that VLAN tag in it, get picked up and routed correctly by the Unify gear.
1: I assume when you plug a device in by default, though, it doesn't get VLAN 99 by default.
0: Well, no, that's where the magic of the Switch Flex Mini comes in, is because I can just set Unify gear in general, or having a managed switch in general. I can just set any port on my entire network to be a VLAN 99 port and just be like, in we go, that's a T-Mobile port.
1: And when you do that, you move it over to the T-Mobile stuff. Oh man, that's slick.
0: So all that's doing is talking directly to the T-Mobile router. The failover part is where OpenSense, you create a new VLAN within OpenSense, and then it gets an IP address from the T-Mobile box at the other end of the house.
1: Yeah.
0: And this is not on a tagged port. This is just on a trunked port. But because OpenSense has the VLAN routing built into it, it can listen for those VLAN 99 tagged packets and decipher what's going on, get itself a DHCP IP address from the 5G modem at the other end of the house, and then it gives me another gateway that I can target with my network.
1: That's so slick.
0: It's pretty cool. There's a whole article on the OpenSense website about how to do load balancing between the two connections. I haven't quite got that working yet, because I'd love to see my Usenet go at like 1.5 gig or something. That would just be like, that would tickle my fancy.
1: Jeez. I've done that once in a data center when I was in the data center, and I managed to get my Usenet downloads to go faster than my hard drive could write the data, and that was pretty awesome. But, you know, the other thing I love about this setup, Alex, is there at your workstation, you know, say you're in this scenario, and the client says, geez, Alex, your connection kind of sucks. Can you fix that? Well, you could just bring up your network config on your machine right there, switch over to VLAN 99, and now you're on a new network, you're on the new connection, problem solved.
0: This is where being in the ecosystem of Unify starts to become real nice. In the Unify Cloud Controller, the software that you have to run, I can actually create a dedicated VLAN 99 Wi-Fi SSID. So when I connect to a specific SSID, I could suddenly hop to a completely different network and be completely isolated from everything else that's going on.
1: Sure, yeah. That's another slick way to do it. And then you can do it with your mobile devices and whatnot, too.
0: Yep. Super handy for testing. And it means I can use my fancy Wi-Fi from anywhere in the house to route all that traffic through the T-Mobile router at the other end of the house.
1: That is great. That's handy for testing even, right? Just testing things out. That's nice to have a separate network you can jump on.
0: I hadn't really thought about, you know, routing internet traffic over VLANs and stuff. I was more worried about putting my cameras and IoT devices and, you know, the leaky devices onto a black hole network. But actually, that's my first primary use case, that and separating my management interfaces onto their own VLAN as well. It's just fun to have this stuff to play around with. Lord knows why I didn't do it sooner. Maybe because it was a huge project and took me like 2 weeks. Maybe that's why I didn't do it sooner.
1: Linode.com/SSH. That's where you go to get $100 and 60-day credit on a new account. And it's a great way to support this here podcast while you're checking out the best cloud hosting out there. 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Maybe you want to do a blog, a portfolio, maybe a little family gallery, maybe an online Plex or Jellyfin server. Linode makes all of that super crazy easy. I was just looking too, you know, they have tons of really nice, useful one-click deployment type stacks that you can do. And the one I was looking at today and thinking, gosh, maybe I should actually do this one, is Jitsi. You know, like the Zoom alternative, but it's free and open source and actually works really nice. It is just, of course, available online, but wouldn't it be kind of cool to self-host your own? Of course, they also have a Nextcloud deployment that they've recently worked with the Nextcloud project upstream to make sure it's all nice. GitLab's on here, Apache Airflow, Super Insight, which is really cool. It's kind of like a tool to go through your own SQL database and build your own chatbot based on what's in that database. You can find out more when you sign up at Linode and go into their app marketplace, as they call it. Of course, everything's free. And look at Super Insight. That's one of the many options in there. So if you're a performance hound, or if you've got an application that just needs a ton of disk throughput or a lot of GPU or CPU, Linode's a great option. But that doesn't mean that they don't have something available for just everyday folks that want something for themselves, for their family, for their friends. They have nanodes that are extremely reasonably priced, and they're 30 to 50% cheaper than those hyperscalers out there. that have those crazy locked down platforms that you really just feel super restricted with. And Linode's got 11 data centers around the world today, so you can disperse things if you want, get it close to wherever you or your clients might be. And they're bringing on another dozen, as well as a bunch of other infrastructure this year. They're working on a whole bunch of stuff. They've been doing it for a while, and the product has had to survive on its quality and on its merits. And in my opinion, that has built the best-in-class cloud hosting. Go try it out and get $100 for 60 days while you support the show. Go to linode.com/SSH. That's linode.com/SSH.
0: So in the gallery link, the Lychee link in the show notes, there is a screen capture of 3 minutes of traffic during a Google Meet call I was having for work this week. We mentioned it was embarrassingly bad, right? And so I started trying to deploy all sorts of different tools to try and figure out what was going on. I started off just by running pings from my firewall all around the house to devices spread in the left, right, top left, you know, bottom, all the different switches throughout the house, just to try and figure out what on earth was going on, because I was losing my mind thinking I've just spent all this time, all this money and all this fancy network gear, and it's just not working properly.
1: Yeah.
0: So I thought, right, I need to test things. So I have one of these little Ethernet cable testers that has the 8 lights that blink in a row. And that's how, when I first moved into this house, I did the Cat 6A run attic to basement. And that's what I used to test that cable with. That tester said the cable was fine. The gigabit 10 gig switches were showing 10 gig links in UniFi. That looked fine. I could route traffic over the link at 10 gig. Everything seemed fine, except for the fact that I was getting huge packet loss. And it was like something was flapping. You know, you just get this feeling, right, of things just aren't working as well as they should be. And so then I went back to an old friend, which you put me on to, God knows how long ago, maybe a decade now.
1: Probably, yeah.
0: In a Linux Action Show called SmokePing. And this was actually before linuxserver.io was a thing. And this was one of my first ever containers that I packaged up for the project, was SmokePing. And so I started creating a new targets file in SmokePing to ping all the different switches in all the different corners of the house and try and figure out what on earth was going on. Whilst I was doing that, I started to come down with a pretty nasty stomach flu, and that took most of my weekend, unfortunately. But before I did it, pretty much one of the last things I did, and I've no idea why, but thank goodness I did, was I took the 10 gig link out at both ends and I just put it into a gigabit switch. And everything throughout the entire weekend, whilst I was super unwell, was as stable as it should be. And I'm like, well, there's my issue. There's my issue. It's the link. So I bought a fancy cable tester. It's not even that fancy. A Klein $50 cable tester off of eBay, off of Amazon, rather than an $8 one off who knows where. And sure enough, one of the twisted pairs in my Cat 6A termination was bad.
1: Oh, my goodness. Talk about like the layer one type typical problem, Alex.
0: I know. And so since I bought this cable tester, I've been going around and checking all of the other terminations in the house. And it turns out I'm at terminations.
1: Oh, no.
0: so many of them have got like a pair that are a little flappy or...
1: No.
0: So I've bought new crimpers. I've bought, you know, I'm going to do it properly now.
1: You think it was the tooling? I mean, what do you think went wrong there?
0: Well, a Cat 6A cable is a thick boy. Uh-huh. Right? So it's 23 AWG, I think. So it's quite thick compared to 5E. And I was trying to use Cat 6 plugs, which are a gauge smaller than 6A. I was trying to use a Cat 5E crimper. I made it work. And so I was like, oh, it's fine. Look, all the 8 lights show up.
1: Sounds like that's debatable, but all right.
0: It's been fine on gigabit for the past 3.5 years, you know?
1: Oh, right. Right, right.
0: Because gigabit only truthfully needs 2 pairs, whereas 10 gig needs 4 pairs at least, you know? I'm sure it would take more if you gave it. But so it turned out to be that once I re-terminated the cable and put 10 gig stuff back in, it's all fine. So I wasted nearly a week of my life. Honestly, it was driving me crazy, Chris. I was absolutely losing my mind.
1: I understand that one. I definitely do. I definitely do. You know I've been there with the Wi-Fi side of things.
0: So. Yeah. I didn't tell you about this. A Wi-Fi access point died. In the midst of all this, like I was just having a comedy of errors.
1: Jeez, really?
0: This Wi-Fi access point is 7.5 years old. It was the first UniFi piece of gear I bought. It's a UniFi AC Pro from like 2014, 2015, something like that.
1: Jeez, I think that's, I have two of those here in the studio. Great.
0: Well, I think what killed it was the fact that the Unify switches maybe deliver power a bit with a bit more punch than, you know, did the Netgear PoE switch I've been using for the last few years.
1: You're telling me when you switched out from the Netgear to the Unify gear, you think it killed the Unify AP?
0: It fried this access point. Yes, sir. Yes, I am.
1: That's what you get, Alex.
0: So I replaced, I have two of these in the house. I replaced both of these now with the U6 Pros, which are the updated Wi-Fi 6 ones, which has a whole bunch of interesting stuff. There's a video I'll put a link to in the show notes from Crosstalk Solutions, where he talks on YouTube about how Wi-Fi 6 isn't necessarily about improving throughput. It's all about improving airtime efficiency and fairness and all the beamforming stuff. It's fascinating, really. It is. The upshot is now that I have two brand new Wi-Fi access points. I have like 12 new switches throughout the house and everything is running tickety-boo.
1: That's nice. That is really a nice place to be at. I think it's probably time for me to replace my Wi-Fi stuff because, you know, I had to roll back after I had a bad Wi-Fi experience.
0: I even had Drew come and help me. He joined me for a little screen share on Friday afternoon.
1: Oh, that's cool. That's great.
0: He was actually wanting to show me, I think, Netbox, which is an alternative to the DHCP situation that I took. It's like an IPAM system that he uses at work. Looks really slick. I haven't quite gotten to investigating it yet. For obvious reasons, I've been a little busy. But thanks to Drew for his help there.
1: Yeah, Editor Drew coming in with the solid advice, too. Isn't that great? That's how you know you got a great editor.
0: All right, what else did I do this week? It's been one of those weeks where I've just been checking off projects and also been sick, and I'm exhausted again.
1: How? How can you be sick and get all this stuff done?
0: Doing networking is absolutely brutal, because when it doesn't work...
1: Nothing works.
0: Nothing else works. So you have to fix it. You think, oh, I'm just going to take a break and go and watch some South Park on the cat. I can't.
1: No. The spousal approval factor is just like dropping like a rock.
0: Exactly.
1: Can't do that. Yeah.
0: If I'm honest, that was a little bit of the motivation behind the 5G.
1: Of course.
0: connection. Because now I can screw up the house and she can at least still stream Netflix or whatever, you know. So
1: tactically, I totally understand.
0: So I replaced the CPU in my Blue Iris box. Finally, this is an old Celeron G4900, this CPU here. And this came in the HP 290 Slim that I've been using for my Blue Iris build since December 2019 when we moved into this house. And this is a dual core CPU, two cores, two threads, 3.1 gigahertz. It's worked like a champ, honestly.
1: It probably was working hard, actually.
0: It's been on life support, I think, for the longest time. And I bought an i5-9500 to replace it. So quite a big upgrade, 6 cores, 6 threads.
1: Yeah.
0: I really like that middle-of-the-road i5, 8th, 9th gen sweet spot. That's what I've got in all my servers in the house, in all my desktops, actually. I've got an 8700K in my desktop, 8500 in my server, 8500 in my backup server. Yeah, my one in England is an i5-8500, you know, so I just really like the 8th gen sweet spot. It's got good quick sync performance. It's good on energy performance. It's the price, you know, it's $130 for a new CPU. That's totally cool with me.
1: It does seem like it's in that sweet spot right now.
0: But I just wanted to call out the fact those sort of, they're not quite 1 liter, but the HP 290 is probably near, I don't know, 5 to 10 liters. But those small form factor builds, I paid $92 for this thing in 2019. And I've only just upgraded the CPU. Yeah.
1: What did you say?
0: $92 for an entire CPU case motherboard combo.
1: Wow. Okay.
0: The only upgrades I've done to it was I threw a bit extra RAM in there and a new SSD and now the CPU. So I guess it's probably nearer a $300 system now I've finished. But
1: yeah, years later.
0: Yeah. Actually, I looked at the install date of Windows on it and it's April 2021.
1: Oh, yeah, Blue Iris is Windows. I knew that, but I kind of forget sometimes.
0: Yeah, it's a dirty secret, but there's an always-on Windows box in my network.
1: Weird. Is that the only Windows box?
0: On the daily, apart from my gaming rig, which honestly doesn't do much other than gather dust now the M1 is a thing.
1: Come on, Blue Iris. Come on. Come on, guys.
0: So I'm happy to report that upgrading from a 2-core to a 6-core CPU makes a huge difference to Blue Iris.
1: Well, there you go.
0: There's been quite a few updates come through Blue Iris since I last really played with it. They've done a bunch of updates to their object detection and their AI stuff. Really what kicked this off was the new doorbell I bought a few weeks ago. That extra bit rate into Blue Iris over the Wi-Fi camera that I had was just enough to make it chug enough that I was like, you know, I should upgrade this CPU. It's made all the difference. And now I've got stuff like live recording going properly. And, you know, it was on live support, and I'm really glad I did the upgrade.
1: I know what you mean. I've gone through a couple of upgrades where it, like, the video playback is faster, that the whole UI is improved. And that is really nice because it is, you know, if you do it right, these give you peace of mind for your home. You can check in it. You can just see what's going on even when you're not there, or, you know, when you're sitting there in your living room or your whatever room, you can pull them up, and it's peace of mind. It's the ability to check in on things while you're traveling. And when it's fast, it's responsive. It feels a lot better, and it makes a big difference. I definitely have gone through that one iteration upgrade from really kind of just barely getting by to quality of life improvement. And it makes a big difference.
0: Oh, wouldn't you just love a new Raspberry Pi? I feel like that with the Raspberry Pi 4s right now.
1: Yeah.
0: They just feel like they're getting a bit old. Like, I want faster stuff. Oh, come on.
1: How great would a Raspberry Pi 5 be that maybe has like a SATA port even? How great would that be?
0: NVMe, that would do me. It doesn't have to be screaming fast. It just has to be better than USB 3. Thank you.
1: I remain very impressed with the Odroid. You know, just as kind of a brief kind of aside, but the performance, I'm still very happy. It's running Jellyfin. It's running Sync Thing. It's running SmokePing. And, you know, just a few other things. Just a handful of other services. Nextcloud.
0: One did you get? The H something?
1: The H3 Plus.
0: That's right.
1: And it's been working fantastic for me. I'm really happy with it. I think the performance is still noticeably better than the Pi 4. So for me, the Odroid H3 and the H3 Plus, I guess it is, still the better buys.
0: I think they would make a really fantastic K3S cluster. I might just have to pick up 3 bare metal nodes and start messing about with metal as a service. I saw a Techno Tim video on that. Looks really super cool. Did you see the Pi KVM 4 has had a new Kickstarter that's, unfortunately, it's now finished. We're a bit late to the game.
1: I know. I was so tempted. I really want to build a Pi KVM for my OBS system in the studio. I really think this is a good fit.
0: So those that don't know, Pi KVM is a software that runs on ostensibly a Raspberry Pi, although the KVM daemon that they've written has been ported to a few other single board computers. But the nice thing about the Pi KVM as a target is there's several hardware features they're relying on in the Raspberry Pi, such as the camera interface to capture video and the GPIO pins, obviously, for ATX power control and a bunch of other stuff. And what's really nice about this version 4 is instead of being based around the Unobtainium Raspberry Pi 4, you know, credit card sized circuit boards, they're now based around the Compute Module 4s instead.
1: And they say they've secured enough CM4 units for production, which that makes you feel pretty good about backing it.
0: It does.
1: I have my own Pi 4s. I have my own CM4s. So I went ahead and ordered a HDMI module that they use for mine. And I'm going to try to build my own. We'll see how that goes.
0: The CSI one is the way to go. There was actually a video from Techno Tim just this week, actually, where he's found a newer, better version of the HDMI matrix from my blog post back in 2021. The idea for me is not to need 4 different Raspberry Pis, you know, 1 per system throughout the house. It would be amazing if I could just have one in the rack that is a network KVM switch. And so what this EasyKoo USB 3 KVM switch HDMI 4, you know, product names. What this thing does is it lets you, via USB, switch the inputs from the various computers that are connected into the HDMI matrix and then send that feed into the Pi KVM, including USB, obviously. And a really nice trick from his video was stick a Ventoy USB into the KVM switch, and then that way you can boot any OS you need to on any computer just by switching the input on Pi KVM. I thought that was genius.
1: Yeah, so this is $140 US greenbacks for something like that. We'll have a link in the notes.
0: It is, so it's a little pricey.
1: Yeah, but worth it.
0: Well, yeah, I mean, if you spec out, just if you want to buy one of the Pi KVM products, I think they're $260 each.
1: Well, anytime you get into KVMs and network KVMs, like the dongles are $100 at if they're it's only true. Doing VGA. And then you have to have a central unit. And the nice thing is this is no slouch. It'll do 4K resolution. And if you're 1080p, it supports up to 144 hertz, which, again, that's no slouch. Like, that's unusual for this type of hardware. That's nice.
0: Yeah, well, I think the Pi KVM software itself is capped at 1080p60, which is still plenty for the use case.
1: Yeah, especially for remote control, right? Right.
0: So what's got me really excited about this Pi KVM version 4 and the Plus version in particular is that they can do HDMI pass-through in that version. So you could literally have this box transparently between the system and a monitor. So let's say the computer I'm using right now, between my dock, say, and the monitor.
1: Yes.
0: So that'd be really nice. And then that way I could have, you know, if I'm actually in the closet or in the basement, I can actually just use the keyboard and mouse right in front of me. Or if I'm up here remotely away from the basement, because I have to go outside to get into my basement, and that's not always the most pleasant of activities. Going outside, I mean, God, it could be awful.
1: Oof. I try to do it as little as possible.
0: So whilst we're on the topic of remote access, I discovered, I think, what is a feature, maybe a bug, in the ASRock IPMI implementation this week.
1: A feature that is useful? Is that what you, I mean, a bug that's useful? Is that what you mean? Like, what are you talking about here?
0: Why don't you read the top comment from this blog post that's linked in the show notes?
1: I'm looking at it right now, actually. I'll pull it up here. This is on your blog, too. It looks like it's Badco. He writes, I had this bug. On an EC C22 device being used as a gateway with pfSense. Every time the gateway was rebooted, it would expose the IPMI web GUI to the internet on the WAN port. I couldn't figure out how to fix it, so I moved the WAN port to the other Ethernet port. I just applied your fix, so hopefully this fixes it for the future. Thanks, Alex.
0: So what was happening was...
1: Oh, my goodness.
0: ASRock Rack BMC implementations, they have typically a dedicated IPMI LAN port, and then most often a pair of gigabit ports that you can use to connect your device to the LAN.
1: Sure. Yeah, yeah.
0: What was happening was both the IPMI dedicated LAN port and one of the other ports were both getting different IPs from my DHCP server. And so when I switched the computer on... the BMC boots up and it gets two IP addresses on the LAN. I'm like, well, that's not right. And so I threw the management interface into the VLAN and I'm getting two IP addresses in two different VLANs. And I'm like, okay, this definitely isn't right.
1: Aha. Uh-huh.
0: And so I started spelunking and, you know, looking into this as a problem, trying to figure out how to turn off.
1: Yeah.
0: Turn off the BMC on one of the NICs. And I had to issue an IPMI raw command to do it. But this comment that this Badco person put on my blog of basically exposing the IPMI web GUI to the internet on a WAN port. Can you imagine? Like,
1: yikes, dude. Yikes.
0: That's about as bad as it gets as a security hole, if you ask me.
1: Red alert right there.
0: And why is that the default? There's no way to unconfigure it through the web UI that I could find. And I think I spent maybe an hour or two looking through the various settings in the web UI trying to configure this. And eventually had to resort to a raw IPMI tool command to get it going.
1: Wow.
0: It's a public safety announcement. If you're going to buy an ASRock rack board, maybe think again or be aware of this going in. It's, not too clever.
1: 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I do it all. I do it all. Even when you're separated by firewalls or carrier grade, subnet, double NAT, it doesn't matter. Tailscale just works. And it intelligently routes the traffic that's intended for your Tailscale network and not everything. So you can leave it on all the time, unlike traditional VPNs. Tailscale has just announced Tailscale Up, a community-focused conference, the first ever in-person Tailscale community conference on May 31st in San Francisco. They're going to have the open source maintainers there, hardware hackers, of course, self-hosters. That's specifically on their list of folks they're looking to have there. And Tailscalers of all types, those who use it at work or personally. I'm really excited about this. They have more information on their blog, and I'll try to put a link in the show notes as well if you're in the area. It's the Tailscale Up Community Conference, May 31st in San Francisco. I love Tailscale so much that I'm the type of person that wants to go to an event about Tailscale. 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It's been a huge game changer, and it has leveled up my self-hosting to the ultimate level. 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I don't even have any inbound ports on my firewall. 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
0: Well, after my good lady wife joined us on the episode a couple of weeks ago, we've had lots of different people writing in with suggestions about audiobooks. We'll come on to a couple more in the feedback section. But I wanted to provide an update from our Discord today. I was told that the iOS client for Audio Bookshelf has seen a large update after my scathing review. It wasn't scathing. It's a great app, but there were some issues with the UI that I found, right? And so the scrubble bar has been tweaked and moved significantly from where it was before, I'm happy to report. So what the issue was before was, on iOS at least, you have that little white bar at the bottom that you used to swipe left between applications or swipe up to go home. Mm-hmm. And when you wanted to scrubble in the chapter, it would interfere with that. So if I wanted to move from 2 to 8 minutes in a chapter, it would take me to my most recently used app. And I'm like, God, no, I was just trying.
1: Yeah.
0: And, you know, it can, you know, finding the right place in the book can take quite a bit of finesse sometimes, because these chapters can be 40, 50, 60 minutes long. And that's, you know, the resolution of my thumb can be 2 or 3 minutes just with a quarter of a millimeter movement, you know. So you've got to be quite careful with these things.
1: Yes.
0: It's good. The new update's good. They've moved all of this stuff up above the playback control. So now it's, you've got your album art, and then you've got your scrubbling bars, which is nice. Also, they've got this percent through the entire book, followed by a percent through a specific chapter, which is really nice. And then you've got your skip forward, back, and sleep timers and all the rest of it at the bottom, which is where they should be. A couple of issues I still got with it, though, is when you pick up the kind of circle playback head thing, it doesn't move. It creates this kind of overlay on the user interface of like an orange and gray bar. And then once you release your thumb, then it moves the playhead to where you scrubble to. It's just not the same as any other app. So maybe we could suggest that would be just updated. The other thing is, it's still not the most sensitive thing when you're swiping, particularly in the first minute or two of a chapter, because it tries to pull in the swipe over menu from the left-hand side, which is a real problem. So you end up having to tap in the middle of the chapter to get the playhead out of the left-hand corner and then kind of drag it to where you want it. But overall, it's a great start. You know, I'm really looking forward to seeing where this goes. And I'm still using the crap out of Audio Bookshelf. Wife has gone back to Prologue. She can do what she wants. That's totally cool. But I'm using Audio Bookshelf. All of my family in England who are Android people are using Audio Bookshelf through Tailscale. It's fantastic.
1: That is. And I'll give a plus one from the audience. We've gotten some feedback over the last couple of weeks that people really love Audio Bookshelf. We got a lot of recommendations for that. So they've done something really special over there. And I was just glancing through their documentation while you're chatting. It's a pretty straightforward setup. Did you know, Alex, the machine that I'm using right in front of me right now, I have one of them brand new shiny Intel Arc GPUs in it?
0: Ooh, which one did you get?
1: I have, thankfully, listener Nev sent it in. It's the A380, and I think they even have they already have a higher-end series out right now. But it's pretty great. I have Linux 6.2, and I have some of the latest Mesa drivers or crap installed. And you just put the card in, and you boot up the system, and it just works. You've got full 3D accelerated desktop, everything smooth, and no crazy like GUI to install a weird driver or anything like that. It just all works out of the box. It really makes me hopeful for like a year from now. Maybe I have a server with an Intel Arc GPU, and it's doing some accelerated playback for me and stuff like that. I hope Intel sticks with this, because so far I'm really impressed. I'm about 4 or 5 days into using it, but the system has been rock solid.
0: That is the dream, isn't it? And then that way we're kind of free of using a specific CPU or even being tied to the host itself, because I've documented many times on this show my adventures with PCI pass-through of discrete GPUs. I mean, that's kind of easy these days. That's kind of table stakes with Linux these days. Mm-hmm. But still a pain in the ass is doing things like iGPU pass-through or GVTG, which is where you slice up the iGPU into multiple segments and then give that to a guest. That it's just not a good time. And so my dream for this kind of Intel Arc stuff is that we can have virtual machines. And so this would create media servers that become portable nodes between different Kubernetes nodes in my head across the network. And I could do remote transcoding jobs and all sorts of fun stuff if this Intel Arc thing sticks around. I'm very bullish on it, and I really hope it comes to fruition for the long term. But in the meantime, one thing I've been kind of wanting to pick the audience's brain over, actually, is something I've been looking to create this iGPU benchmark for a little while, not just the Intel Arc stuff, although that'd be pretty cool to add to this moving forward. I want to start with just the CPU-based ones, so the HD 630s and all the stuff that's built directly into your CPU as the QuickSync engine, effectively. That's what I want to benchmark. I'd love to get an actual idea of just how much better a fourth gen is than a sixth and an eighth and a tenth gen CPU.
1: Yes, right.
0: Because, yes, being hardware transcoding, of course, there are different codecs that are supported by these different chipsets. But what does an HD 630 versus a 650 mean? You know, I have no idea. I mean, it's 20 better, but...
1: What does it really matter, right? What difference? In minutes or whatever, what is it going to actually matter?
0: Yeah, exactly. And so I want to create a small test suite or a benchmarking tool for these GPUs, just aimed exclusively at the purpose of media encoding. And once we've done that, I'm hoping the audience will come and join me on the Discord in the Perfect Media Server channel and help figure this out. Once we've done that, I'd like to crowdsource these benchmarks and publish them on perfectmediaserver.com as like a searchable database. I don't know if you caught the MKBHD kind of blind camera test thing he did over Christmas.
1: No.
0: Where he basically said, right, here's a test, you take it. And with him, it was blind camera test, but you know,
1: he does it like every year, right? He does something similar.
0: But
1: like
0: this year, he did it way better. He built a special website and he did a bunch of other stuff.
1: Okay.
0: It was really cool. I'm not saying we're going to be in quite his league because I just don't have the time or resources to do that.
1: Or the robots.
0: Or the robots yet, although the beginning of the show might say otherwise. So if you'd like to come and help out with this effort, join us in the Discord in the Perfect Media Server room with your benchmarking script ideas. And that will include ideas for how to architect the storage backend of all these results of people submitting their benchmarks to an anonymous database on the internet. We don't want to store anybody's information other than literally CPU and their score. I don't want any identifying information whatsoever. And then we can make some pretty graphs and actually draw some honest conclusions of this data. Because I figured it was all well and good me having, you know, one of each type of CPU in the house and I could run these benchmarks. But in the real world, how you know, similar is my i5-8500 from Fred's in Europe? You know, I'd love to know if they're all the same. And
1: I'd love to be able to run on the Odroid versus, say, this brand new Thalia workstation right next to me.
0: That's a great point, too. Yeah, absolutely.
1: It could be really interesting to find out. Of course, you can always go to selfhosted.show/discord, and then you'll see all the rooms in there. And, of course, it looks like the room to be in is the Perfect Media Server room. That's where you want to go. That could be a great way to contribute a little value back to the show, because I feel like that would probably be incorporated into a lot of our future coverage as well. So that'd be really handy.
0: Absolutely.
1: Yeah. Hey, Alex, do you mind if I plug the brewery meetup that we have for LUP on March 4th at 4 p.m.? It's in the Pacific Northwest. It's just a small thing we're doing to celebrate episode 500 of Linux Unplugged, but we'll have details at meetup.com/JupiterBroadcasting, March 4th at 4 p.m. at the 192 Brewing Company.
0: I am talking to a couple of gentlemen on the back end in the JB crew who are extremely excited about this meetup and looking forward to seeing you very much. I'm sorry I can't be there.
1: Me too, man. One day we'll have like bib. We'll have like the big Leo Laporte money, you know, or like the Linus Tech Tips money. And we'll just throw our own events and we'll fly everybody in. It'll be huge. It'll be awesome.
0: Wasn't that 2019 when we launched this show? Wasn't that like the heyday
1: of
0: JB?
1: It was, yeah. Well, somebody else was paying the bills back then, Alex.
0: That's the dream, baby.
1: One day, Alex, one day. Actually, I have a feeling something will come up this year that we can all get together, but it's just going to be a little bit.
0: There was talk in the Discord today about a second Raleigh meetup.
1: Oh, yeah?
0: You know, we had one in the spring last year. Maybe we'll have one in some point in the spring this year. I don't know if it'll be quite as big of a deal as last time. But if you're interested, let me know somehow. Send me a PM or a tweet or a toot or whatever on the Mastodon or whatever.
1: You do Mastodon?
0: Yeah.
1: I didn't know that. Okay.
0: At Ironic Badger at Tech Hub Social or something, I think.
1: Sure. Sure. Yeah, I feel like that Raleigh meetup we did was like one of our top five meetups. It was a solid meetup. It was really good.
0: Yeah, it was great.
1: Gotta do that again. Yeah.
0: And then we did the London one too. There's a lot of you out there, particularly on the East Coast. Lots of folks looking for jobs at the minute. We've got a JB Jobs room.
1: Yes, in fact, I tried to make a really handy URL to make it easy to find. I think it's like something like bit.ly/JupiterJobs, but we'll put a link in the show notes. If you have a position or you're looking for a position, that's a room where we're trying to put everybody together because there's a lot of people hiring and there's a lot of people looking all at the same time. It's kind of a wild world out there right now. So we're doing our little part to bring everybody together in our matrix room. Link in the show notes at selfhosted.show/91, if you can believe it. And we do have a few boosts that came into the show. We've been doing this for the last few episodes, the top four, but thank you everybody who does send a boost. And I want to encourage everybody to keep on supporting the show. And Sam Squanch, how about this, Alex? Like, this hit me right in the feels. I had an outage on the node because we had a big storm here in the Pacific Northwest. And the node went down. That's a downside to self-hosting. Sam Squanch boosted the show. It failed because power was out. He came back with 32,000 sats to make up for the missed boost during the outage. I want to give him a shout out for that. And also the fact that I need to come up. I have to just admit it. I got to come up with some sort of UPS solution for all the rigs here. It's just got to happen. You know, I owned the studio for a decade and never once in that decade lost power. And then the last 3 to 4 years, every time we have a storm, I lose power.
0: Yeah, it can be brutal on the electronics. When I first moved to this country, which is, damn, it'll be 5 years in September. How is that possible?
1: I know, man. I know.
0: Anyway, I was astounded by how often Americans seem to lose power because of all the overhead power lines and stuff. And
1: yep.
0: It's just not really a thing I worried about in England. I had one UPS for my server in England, but over here I've got one at this computer. I've got one on my 3D printer. I've got one on my TV. I've got like six in the house because I just don't trust that the electricity, anytime the wind blows, isn't going to flicker for a little bit. I don't know if that's a voltage thing or what, but
1: it's a weird thing too, because I have Home Assistant and I have a smart network here in the studio. And then I have one in Jupes, obviously, which is even more sophisticated. But Jupes never loses power, ever, right? Because she's got a lithium-ion battery bank.
0: Yeah, I suppose so, yeah.
1: So I don't have this problem where here in the studio, sometimes after it's lost power, like, I got to go around and reset stuff and, like, connect stuff to the Wi-Fi again. It's a total mess. It's awful. I want to put the whole studio on a battery, but, of course, it's a duplex. Linux Teamster comes in with 5,000 sats. Have you guys tried Libro, Libro.fm? It's very similar to Audible. It has a monthly membership around the same price as Audible, but you're buying from independent bookstores of your choice. And best of all, you can download the audiobooks from the website in DRM-free MP3s easily with no hassle. Great show as always. Love you all. Well, thanks, Teamster. Love you. So I took a little look before the show at Libro.fm. It's kind of compelling. I mean, I don't want monthly. What I would love is just to be able to buy these one off and then download them. And I would love for the pricing to be a little more reasonable, but it doesn't seem like...
0: Well, that's what we do, isn't it? With Inaudible and what's the one you use? Open Audible?
1: Open Audible, yeah. Mm-hmm.
0: That's what we're doing anyway with Audible, isn't it? Really?
1: Kinda. Yeah. Yeah. Yeah, it's just at a price I can swallow.
0: But the nice thing about Libro, like you say, is the fact that it's independent bookshops. It seems to be buying directly from people a bit closer to the publishers than buying Jeff Bezos another place setting on his next yacht, you know?
1: Mm-hmm.
0: I like that. Audible, you know, the consolidation of Audible's power in the market can't be a good thing for anybody.
1: Yeah. I would feel better if Audible was not owned by Amazon. That is true. Gene Bean comes in with 4096 sats. Bravo, Alex, for going further down the Unify rabbit hole. I love my gear. Regarding things not coming back up due to DHCP not being available, I strongly suggest making infrastructure that your DHCP and DNS depends on use true static IPs. I'm all for MAC address reservations, but you have to engineer out the chicken and the egg problems. Set a minimal number of static IPs and define a boot order so core services come up first.
0: I did have some feedback as well this week that the Corosync services should be on their own dedicated network so that all of their broadcasts don't get lost in the noise on the rest of the network. So that's something else to consider too. But the nice thing about Proxmox actually is that I mean, unless you actually go and tell it to use DHCP, I think you pretty much have to configure a static IP right when you install it. So
1: yeah,
0: the issue comes when you start trying to change subnets or change DNS servers, and then you forget to update 15 different boxes. It's almost like I should write some automation that connects to these boxes and configures the IPs automatically with automation and updates changes for me on the fly.
1: And then like you would just update some sort of like book that tells the system the order of play.
0: Yeah. Does anything like that exist? Have you?
1: I don't think so. No. Don't. No. No.
0: Audience, take our idea and run with it, please.
1: Thank you, everybody, for boosting in. 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
0: I think I might try and pull you into the obsidian vortex that I've been in of documentation this week in the post-show.
1: Oh, good. Yeah, let's totally talk about that. I'm looking forward to that. You know what? I think we still have a few more robes. I don't know. By the time this comes out, it's going to be close. But the Coder robe is back. We also have the Coder tumbler and a sticker. Plus, we have some cool journal stickers there and a self-hosted sticker. Journal stickers? Journal books. I don't know.
0: I think their self-hosted stickers are the best, personally. I'm not biased at all.
1: I agree. Screw those guys at Coder Radio and their 500 episodes. Get a self-hosted sticker at jupitergarage.com. Ha!
0: Yeah, I mean, you can't trust a Floridian, let's be honest.
1: I agree. You know what? Anybody that lives along with the alligators, that's something weird there. That's weird. That's weird.
0: Hey, we'll have a horse named Atreyu next.
1: Yeah, I can see that. Eating gator and riding horses. Well, Alex, where should people find you? Because I don't know if we're doing the Twitter plugs anymore. You want to mention the Mastodon, maybe the Discord? What do you think?
0: Yeah. I mean, blog.kcz.me, and there's a contact me page on there if you want to hire me for anything or find me on the Mastodon. It's at ironicbadger at techhubsocial, techhub.social. That's my handle on there.
1: There you go. I'll plug the Matrix. You can find me on the Matrix, jupiterbroadcasting.com/matrix. We got all kinds of rooms over there. Come say hi.
0: Yes, we do. And as always, thanks for listening, everybody. That was selfhosted.show/91.
2: Yeah, I always feel bad because I changed my like muting strategy. So now I'm just like, I sniffle in the microphone and Drew can probably hear it. And he probably, you know,
1: oh man,
2: whenever I'm muted for you and I'm like coughing or something. Sorry, Drew.
1: The things the editors have to hear, you got to wonder, like, are they keeping clips?
2: Oh no, we're doomed,
1: right? Lots of stuff gets cut, you know, and if you have an open mic, who knows, maybe they're capturing some human body sounds.
2: What, yeah, kind of human body sounds, Chris?
1: I could think all of them. If you record for enough hours with an open microphone, all the human body sounds.
2: Oh gosh,
1: it's office hours with me, Chris. It's one more episode, I suppose. Episode 30 of this here program. Come on in, get comfortable, ask your questions, and let's chat. We'd have a fire, but it's getting too warm for that, and there's already enough smoke going around. Brantley's here, too. Hey, Brantley, dust off that chair. Sit down.
2: Well, hello. I like these new drapes you've put up.
1: Yeah, yeah, it's because of the sun.
2: Yeah, I don't know about the zebra pattern so much, but you got to try some.
1: Yeah, it's still coming through on my face. It's too much. I just don't know about this. I don't know. I'm kind of not panicking, but...
2: Is that what you're telling yourself?
1: I'm getting anxious. I had a phone call.
2: Weird.
1: And these calls, they come in fast and furious. When I get them, I get spam. Like, if I get a spam call, I'm going to get 4 or 5 spam calls that day. And this guy contacts me out of the blue, and he says, hey, are you having trouble with Nomad Internet? Which is one of my former, although I'm still paying for, mobile internet services. And he knows my name. He says, hey, Chris. I just tried calling you. Are you having problems with Nomad Internet? Please let me know. So I text him back. How'd you get my contact info? This is what he responds me with. My company provides me an Excel sheet.
2: Yeah.
1: That's all I know. Thanks for asking.
2: Uh-huh.
1: So then he calls me. And yeah, I was trying to get the information from him, but I realized, oh yeah, I do need to figure out my internet situation. I'm going on a road trip soon. And so like ever since that call, I'm like anxious as hell, you know? I'm all amped up now because I'm like, I'm not ready for...
2: How do you know it was the actual person? Because it could have been a data leak and all of a sudden they have your info.
1: Well, that's what I was asking him. I was like, did you get like a list of customers or something? He claims that everybody's been having problems. So he's leading with that because it's what it's getting him sales.
2: Convenient.
1: Could see that because Nomad Internet's... If you go Google Nomad Internet, they're having drama right now. Big time. I will just say, aha. It's a service I use, and they offered to sponsor on the pod, and I declined. And then, like, 6 months later, it turned out, like, the whole thing's being run by a con man. I mean, I ended up spending my hard-earned money on it, but I sussed it out, and I was like, yes, I don't think this company's reliable enough. I'm not really happy with my service. I'm not super happy with the customer support, so I declined their offer to sponsor. But maybe that money would have been at least paying for the bill, I'll tell you what. But it's, you know, the idea is you want unlimited cellular internet when you're on the road. And no provider was going to give you truly unlimited. But they have these subcarriers out there. They're not even quite MVNOs. They're like something else. They like buy corporate contracts and then they resell them to average people like myself. And these corporate contracts have special high rate data plans that make them attractive to digital nomads. So we'll see. I talked to him for like 40 minutes. Because I had all kinds of, I wanted to figure out like, how'd you get my information? And I had several questions about that. But then once I was satisfied enough with those answers, I wanted to know like what networks they support and how they deal with like, if I go somewhere I don't have service. And, you know, he talked about how they ship you all the SIMs. They give you a SIM for T-Mobile, for AT&T, Verizon, and one other. And then you just, if you get somewhere where you need the service, you call them and they'll get them activated in a couple of minutes. And then you just start paying for it then. But you have it. So if you go to an area where you need the service, you already have the SIM and the gear.
2: That feels a little clunky to me.
1: Yeah, it's the best you can do. You could have them all active all the time, but that's very expensive.
2: How many cell phones you got, Chris? Well, I've got these 7 because it allows me to...
1: Oh, man. It's ridiculous. Getting good Nomad internet is ridiculous.
2: I'm surprised that something like Starlink hasn't solved that for you.
1: It's better. It's huge. You're not really supposed to use Starlink in motion, and they're cracking down on folks using it in motion. Unless you pay like absurd amounts of money for the dish and for the service. So you have the problem of when you're going down the road, which when you're road tripping in an RV can be for an entire day, as you well know. And you need active internet during that time. Plus, you can often arrive at a destination that has a lot of tree coverage in the Pacific Northwest. Especially we're going to be going through Oregon on our road trip. And there's just going to be huge trees everywhere. And we may not get a clear shot of the sky. And you need a basically 100% clear shot of the sky or you will drop packets. It's not a good time. but these companies are so shady. So if you're out there, avoid Nomad Internet because I think I've been paying for 3 or 4 months and been unable to cancel. It's been and this guy I just talked to, who's had a bunch of customers that he's got that were Nomad Internet customers. The only way they got out of it was by shutting down the card that they used or getting their bank to do like a stop payment or something is a huge hassle. Yeah. Yeah, so we'll see. Thankfully, it was easier to cancel my Spotify premium subscription. And I'm glad I even was considering, because Apple Music is such crap, I was considering going back. But then I saw this news, Brantley. And I think I just can't do it out of principle. It's both cool and interesting and also scary as hell and going to cause a horrible race to the bottom in podcast advertising. Spotify is beginning to test with some of their largest podcasts, like Bill Simmons and in the future Joe Rogan, AI host reads. So a host read in podcast advertising term is when someone like myself reads the ad. So like when I do the Linode ad, that's a host read. Instead of having a different person come on and they do the read. The host read is a host endorsed product. And they're generally considered a more premium product in advertising because I have to put a bit of my reputation on the line. And for this audience, I have committed to trying the product, using the product, discovering how it works, understanding their language, identifying why it's great for our audience. All that takes time. It takes my endorsement too at the end of the day. So what Spotify wants to do is get all kind of the benefits of that without actually having the host have to do the ad read. So they can auto-generate ads in the voice of the podcast.

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1: Well, because... this is how you get podcasts to sound like radio. This is a race to the bottom. When you combine this with dynamic ad insertion and now dynamically generating the ads, that's going to drop the price down, because what you're losing is the actual host endorsement here. The actual host read is going away. And that's what part of the price is my time to learn the product, invest in it, and then my reputation for being on air and talking about that product and promoting it to my audience. That's part of what you're paying for with a host read. And when you take those components out of the host read, what you have is a commercial. And once you have a commercial, you start paying less and less and less. And so then the content creator needs to run more commercials to make up the revenue difference. And so you have longer and longer blocks of ads that happen more frequently in a show. And now they're being auto-generated by an AI that probably sounds a little bit off. And it's in the uncanny valley. And it just creates this price cratering in advertising. And it forces content creators to just run more ads. That's what's going to happen.
0: It feels like they have to stop and ask themselves, like, what are they chasing anymore? You know, because if you have an ad read done by someone like you or someone with a reputation, that's unique, right? But if all of a sudden anyone can take that voice and create an ad and everybody sees it, then they're just like, what's the hook? There's no value left. And they're just kind of creating it for the sake of creating it.
1: I think the end game is they're jealous of what Google has with YouTube, and they want that. They want the ability to just have all of the podcasts, well, any serious podcast, on their platform. And then you as an advertiser, say, Brent, you want to buy some ads. You come into a dashboard that's created for advertisers and you start selecting genres and audience groups. Because remember, Spotify has your name. You're logged into Spotify. So they could even auto-generate the ad to say your name. Brent, you have to try this new product.
0: Oh, man. This is going to be so frustrating. Oh, no.
1: You go in, you know, as an advertiser, you select the demographics, the age range, the locations you want, because they have all of that. 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They want what Facebook and Google have with AdSense and Facebook market ads, and they want to put it, boom, into podcasts and Spotify so you can go in and buy a bunch at a time. And I'll tell you, the worst part is it's going to work. Because right now, podcast advertising is screwed. It has collapsed, and the advertisers are moving to YouTube. I can tell you from personal information and information that's been shared with me off record, they're leaving podcasts and they're keeping YouTube because they can order YouTube ads at scale. Every podcast ad requires a one-off boutique contract with that podcast. And it can take, in my experience, anywhere from 6 months to sometimes as short as a week to set those deals up. I mean, there's seriously some ads that you hear that took me 6 to 7 months of emails and sales and video calls to get those ads on air. And that is a ton of investment from the sponsor side, when they could just go to YouTube or Spotify and one person can buy 100 ads in 15 minutes. Versus one person working with one podcaster for 6 months. And it only works if your audience is really worth reaching. Otherwise, they're not even going to bother with you because it's just such an investment. And so Spotify is trying to solve that problem, and the market wants to solve that problem. But inevitably, it will lead to a crashing in prices, and it'll lead to an increase in ads, and you'll have the radio. You'll have the mainstream radio effect in podcasting. That's what I think. And I haven't even jumped in the time machine yet.
0: I mean, undoubtedly, you're going to get exactly what you did with the internet these last, 10 plus years, is just ad blockers everywhere. And it's most people have ad blockers and the ads don't even really matter anymore. Like, have you tried browsing the internet without an ad blocker these days?
1: Oh, God, I can't.
0: No, that's the thing.
1: And I live off ad supported media and I still.
0: So podcasting is just kind of a couple decades behind that. And it feels like that's where we're headed.
1: Yeah, that's why I wonder if we'll see a pretty noticeable split in value for value content and commercial content. And podcasters will have to start making a decision. Boy, we're getting real close to that time machine already. So before we get in, we are going to go to the future this week.

0: We're going to go 10 years into the future. We can't bring you with us, unfortunately, but Brent and I can go. We will remote view and report back what we see in the pod. And we're just going to let you know like how podcasting's doing, how JB's doing in 2033 and all of that. And you know, part of getting ready for that is the yeoman's work that Dave Jones, the pod sage, has been doing for over a year, at least, in just finding ways to refine the accurate number of podcasts that are active and counted by the podcastindex.org. And I've been following Dave's work as he comes up with different things that are thresholds that they can automate and kind of discard podcasts. They're trying to get the number down, actually, because they think it's overstated. And so Dave mentions that a lot of these anchor shows that come into the podcast index, they get submitted to iTunes, they get submitted to all these different places, because Anchor is one of these services that lets you just spin up a podcast in minutes. He says that a lot of them, like 90% of those feeds, are people just screwing around with an audio recording app for 5 minutes and then posting it as a podcast through Anchor. So I think what they're going to do, Dave says, is he thinks it's time to stop integrating or ingesting, I should say, Anchor feeds automatically and only accept them into the index if they're also tied to an existing iTunes ID or if they've been manually submitted by somebody instead of just automatically ingesting them. And I want to mention this because I think it's laudable to the podcast index. They're trying to get the total number of podcasts number down. Right now, it's just over 4 million that they're tracking in the podcast index, and they want that number to be as accurate as possible. They're not trying to exaggerate the number. They're not trying to make it look fancy, and 4 million active podcasts is still a hell of a number. And this is a year-long journey plus of them attempting to whittle that number down to something that really is reflective of what's out there. I don't know if they're there yet, but I appreciate the hard work.
1: I love the idea of Dave and team just like, okay, we got like an hour today. How can we get this number? Like, what is broken here? And how can we possibly reduce this metric, which is obviously the opposite of what most other people want to do. It's hilarious. Right, right. I love it.
0: Yeah. Well, that's the difference when it's not an advertising or sponsor incentive system, but it's based on the actual value that the audience is getting. And, you know, I think when you look at that number, 4 million, it still feels like a lot of shows to me, a lot of podcasts. I bet that could come down another couple number, but
1: it's partly your fault, Chris.
0: 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Podverse 4.12.12 is a must upgrade release for Android users. Some big improvements under the hood. You won't notice a lot at the user level, but you might notice it runs a lot smoother. It is chef's kiss, the result of months of Mitch and the team just figuring out how to stand up the right environment, tracking down this problem, learning about this entire esoteric aspect of Android development, and then coming up with the fix and publishing it. It was a awesome amount of work. They got it done, and the results for Android users is huge. And I wanted to give them a plug, and I'll put a link to Podverse on F-Droid and the Play Store. It's also in the App Store for Apple, and of course, it's on the web. And it's a great app, and it's GPL. And then another app that we love to see that's out there for iOS and just love to see them making more and more improvements is Castomatic. Castomatic 8.7.0 is now switching to Albi for its Boost integration. And I think this is absolutely fantastic because Albi is going to be available in your web browser. 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If Podcast Addict ever gets around to it, I think they're going to be using Albi. There's going to be AntennaPod one day potentially with Albi support. So there's, I think, a lot of people coalescing around using the Albi backend. And what's beautiful about Albi, that's open source. And they let you use your own private node if you'd like, or you can use their hosted solution. So it makes it approachable for the self-hosting geeks like me or for the folks that want the really easy, straightforward solution. And once you're loaded up with Albi, even if you stop using Castomatic or you want to switch to Podverse and you stop using that, you can still boost the shows from the Podcast Index website. So seeing these different apps coalesce around Albi, I like a lot because it just makes it so portable for everybody.
1: Yeah, we've had some good successes with Albi on our back end recently as well. And I think, what are we in? Week three of all three of us hosts, at least Wes, you and I, having Albi on the back end, Drew as well. And it's been solid. And a new thing for me is I'm getting these emails now that just kind of give me like, hey, this person boosted you. And it's just so nice. I feel like where we were a year ago with how easy this stuff was to do for, you know, us on the receiving side. Thank you, everyone. It's just amazing. And I hope it keeps going in that direction.
0: I think the simplest way to summarize the journey is when you and I first started messing around with this over a year ago, it was a 4-day, 5-day process to get it working. And now with Albi, it can be a 5-minute process.
1: It took me less than 5 minutes, actually. It was really incredible. So
0: it's so great. Huge innovations we're seeing there, and it's making it so much more approachable. And RSS.com and Blueberry are integrating, in some cases, Albi, but they're integrating value for value on the hosting level. So I think it's just about time for us to jump in the time machine. I figured we should probably go forward this week. But before we do that, I want to mention our friends at Linode who are on board for just a little bit longer here on Office Hours, and we have appreciated it every single week they supported the show. And you can say thank you by going to linode.com/Jupiter, and you get $100 credit in return, and you can see how Linode is now powered by Akamai. All the tools you love, the dashboard, the CLI, the API, their regions, they're all getting better. They're investing big time in the infrastructure, rolling out more resources closer to where you're at, from your LAN all the way out to like Brent's house. They're going to have more infrastructure. They're going crazy. They have some really cool plans that I got to see, and along with large data centers, like another dozen data centers, they're also rolling out these micro data centers. And, they have this global reach now of Akamai. It's like a supercharged jetpack for them. I'm really excited. And the folks that I've known still seem they're there. They're still working. They're still heads down on the Linode product. So I love that. You know, you never really know, but it's like peanut butter and jelly here so far. So go check it out. Linode.com/Jupiter. It's true. You know, they're not renewing at the end of the quarter on Office Hours. So we will probably transition the format of Office Hours at that point. But I think maybe we'll talk more about that in the boost segment, because there's a couple ideas that came in that are worth talking about. But because, you know, we're a little out of steam, but we need to go to the future. I thought we really have to be careful. We don't want to exhaust ourselves. We don't want to cause any kind of like singularity events or paradoxes. So what we need to do is channel the meta energy from Zuckerberg, who is creating a future out of narrative alone. And from there, we will find ourselves swept away to the future.
2: What's up? It is time for us to adopt a new company brand to encompass everything that we do, to reflect who we are and what we hope to build. I am proud to announce that starting today, our company is now

0: spending more time on screens. It's about making the time that we already spend better. We're starting to see a lot of these technologies. Next, there are avatars, and that's how we're going to represent ourselves in the metaverse.
1: Alright, perfect.
0: I thought I was supposed to be the robot. You'll see their facial expressions. You'll get to decide when you want to be with other people, when you want to block someone from appearing in your space, or when you want to take a break and teleport to a private bubble.
2: Meta, meta, meta, meta, meta.
0: We're going to talk about a metaverse.
2: Meta, meta, meta.
3: Oh, oh, here we go. We're almost out of the BS vortex. Whew. Wow. So, welcome to the future. That was a little rough. I apologize.
4: That was super rough. Yeah. You did not give me a heads up about that.
3: Yeah, you have to harness the power of the narrative to get to the future. And we rode on Zuck's coattails for that one. I apologize, but I don't know a better way to get to the future, Brent. If you do, if you have a better way to time travel, you'll let me know. Okay.
4: Now that we're here, can't we just ask them?
3: And maybe they've invented time machines now. Yeah, I don't know. That's a good point. So now that we've harnessed the raw powers of the Zuck narrative, Brent and I are here, and we will relay back to you what we see. We cannot bring you with us, but we can be remote viewers for you. And the first thing that I see here in the year 2033 is me living somewhere comfortable, remote, but not too remote. And Brent, along with the kids, they visit often. Brent brings his awesome bang bus, all loaded out with the latest tech. Now, Brent, what did you do for the kitties? Did you bring some cats with you? I mean, this is 10 years in the future. So do you still have cats? Do you still have them incorporated into your life? Did you build facilities into the bang bus for the cats? I got a lot of questions.
4: Well, yes, cats are always a part of my life. They are a different set since, you know, aging and such. Although I hope very soon that anti-aging stuff is happening. You've got this funny trick, I think, with... What's that Levi 2.0 you've got over there wagging his tail beside you?
3: Yeah, you see that? Yeah, it turned out we had a listener in the dog cloning business, and they contacted me, and it looks like I got Levi cloned. I thought I was going to have to switch to cats. So that's good.
4: How come you didn't share that technology? Anyways, we'll talk about that later. Mm-hmm.
3: Oh, they only clone dogs. Right? They only clone dogs.
4: Yeah.
3: Yeah, yeah. Hey, it looks like we still have a couple of the OG shows going. That artwork has changed, though, so I don't recognize it.
4: That means we're in the, like... quadruple digits of these shows? Is that actually what's happening?
3: I wish we could find Wes. He's probably an adorable old man now, right? I mean, it's 2033.
4: Oh, I just pictured him in like a vest or something. He's just wonderful.
3: Yeah. Years of late night coding sessions, though, haven't been great, I think. I'm just noticing. But, you know, otherwise, I think Wes will, he'll probably outlive us all, actually. So he's still around, no doubt about it. But we do have a whole meta network of shows. So we have some of our OG shows going, but I see we have friends doing podcasts with us. I don't think anybody really talks about the podcast network in 2033, Brent. I think the podcast network it's not dead, but it's just an old idea. Maybe it's evolved now into like a federation of content creators who are self-governing and mostly autonomous, but also working together in areas that make sense. And the ideas of working through splits and having everything transparent, that's probably just been integrated at this point. And so where they do cross over and support each other, all that's out there and transparent for the listeners to see.
4: I love this idea of just like coordinating and collaborating no matter where we are in the, I was going to say world, but maybe we're on different planets too at this point. I don't know.
3: Whoa. Yeah, you would be remote. Yeah, you're probably still remote.
4: You said remote, so like, yeah. Let's go remote.
3: Yeah, you're probably so remote. Now you've moved to Mars, and so your latency is probably like it is today when we're talking to you from Canada. You know? So it's like, here we are in 2033, and Brent's still got high latency. But you're definitely going to be on Starlink on Mars, no doubt about that.
4: Well, they named it appropriately, at least.
3: Yeah. Let's see. So I think value for value looks like it's kind of just, yeah. Yeah, it's kind of just stuck around. Who would have known? It spread beyond podcasting, too. And now that it's just kind of an expected concept, we see all these platforms just have support built in for it. And membership programs at this point have become an integrated part of value for value and are just more flexible than we ever could have imagined. And things like Boost still exists. Of course, advertising seems to be playing a much less direct role in most podcasts that are considered independent. And video seems like it did actually become the primary domain of advertising just due to the production costs. It's hard to fund video production with value for value, it seems. So, yeah, I mean, that's what I noticed that. But I don't know, Brent, what are you noticing?
4: Well, I'm loving this idea of how podcasts have changed the world. Like this value for value system that, do you remember like 10 years ago, we were sitting in your office playing with it, thinking, oh, this could be kind of fun for a couple months. All of a sudden, look at us now. Like, what are we, 10 years into the future of that idea that started way back then?
3: Bitcoin's $1 million now. So, you know, that's how you afford your fancy apartment on Mars.
4: Yeah, but that's no surprise. We all always knew that was going to happen.
3: Okay. Yeah. It's nice, though. I think, you know, three pools was a bit excessive, considering you hardly swim, but...
4: Well, but the really kind of neat thing is how this value for value, like, you know how you can do value as you listen way back when and just kind of trickled in as you listen to, I don't know, your favorite podcast. Remember there were just a tiny portion of them that used to do this value for value stuff?
3: Yeah.
4: Well, these days, like, I'm literally paying for my electricity through the Lightning Network. Doesn't that make a lot of sense?
3: Yeah, just pay when you turn the light on and it's a small amount and you have it capped. I like that model that they came up with. It makes so much sense for those things, you know, and especially when you travel and you're not using it. That's nice. I think what was unsurprising but disappointed that we saw is so many AI generated shows and media now. A lot of the AI stuff.
4: Oh, gosh.
3: I think it's just too much. Went too far.
4: You know, the ones that really get me is the ones that are 100% AI.
3: Yeah.
4: So it's like the AI talking to the AI. And I don't know why. Why do people even?
3: It's like they're fans of AI avatars now. These AI avatars became celebrities.
4: Well, more so than you and I, that's for sure.
3: Well, yeah, come on, that's not hard. But I mean, it's unbelievable. They're getting interviews. AI's interviewing AI. I don't need it. I don't need it.
4: But what do you think of this new, like, human verified hosts idea that's been going around?
3: Well, you know, there's a big controversy about the verification with the chip. I don't know. I could see why people would have a problem with that. If you came back 10 years ago and told us that they're verifying your real online with a chip in your hand, we would have said you're crazy, right? And people would have said that's crazy 10 years ago. But like, look at all these people getting the chip in the hand, right? So, yeah.
4: Have you considered this I don't know if you've seen this one. Mm. They've got this voice implant that you can do to keep your voice a little younger. Do you remember you in the early days?
3: Yeah.
4: You were like super high pitched and then you've slowly come to this really nice point.
3: Now I'm an old man.
4: But we don't, you know, in another 10 years, yeah, that's the thing. We don't want Prospector Chris coming back. So have you considered getting that upgrade?
3: Get the voice modulator installed. Yeah, it's probably the way to go. But I'd first have to get the interface installed so they can, you know.
4: Oh,
3: and
4: that's
3: like, I just want to get all done in one procedure. I don't want to have to get cut up a whole bunch of times getting all these different components installed. But, you know, then the recovery time when you do it all at once is like a week and you get the headaches. Mm-hmm. So I'm waiting for a little bit. I think version 2 will be slightly better. But I understand the problem there because if some people, they have medical conditions where they don't have a voice. It's great there. Or, you know, maybe you have an online job and you're using your avatar all the time in the metaverse. You want your voice to match the avatar. It's a real problem. And people feel like they can't express themselves fully until their physical body matches their virtual body more. They're just set on it. I think they're just going to end up messing themselves up. But, you know, I'm an old man at this point, so I get to be a curmudgeon. And I got a clone dog. So how bad can it be?
4: Hey, have you considered then, you know, like a Levi voice? I know he's got the like cute bark and the little snarls and stuff, but you want to talk to him?
3: We should get a voice translator. Can we do that? Can AI translate dog speak now in the future?
4: I mean,
3: probably, huh?
4: I don't see why not.
3: It seems like it would be almost easier than human speech because there's less things to figure out what they're saying. I mean, I figured out what he's saying. I can talk to the dog and I'm one person. So... Yeah, he talks. You know he does. He and I have conversations. And this new one, I think he's plotting something a little off about the clone dog. I just haven't really figured it out yet. I'm glad to see podcasts still going. I'm glad to see all this going, but it's just a mess, you know? And this chip hurts.
4: Well, one problem with podcasts that I'm seeing, especially for our network, is we're getting all these shows that are just deep fakes of us. You know, we try so hard to continue to be humans, which is not that easy. Talking into these ancient microphone technology or whatever. But have you seen those shows where they're just taking everyone from our hosted? Yeah.
3: Well, I know we've been talking about this behind the scenes. You know, as I look through my future Periscope, I've seen us arguing about this, but I think this is the backup crew we've always been wanting. We just have to get it dialed in. And I think we should have invested in this a couple of years ago. The YouTubers have been doing it for a while, and it's working great for them. They're pumping out content four times a day. As podcasters, we're lagging behind. And, you know, I got to go on my future road trip to Mars to visit you. Somebody's got to make the shows. I can't make the shows while in transit. You know, and that takes 4 days now. I'm going to be AFK for 4 days while I travel to Mars. It's ridiculous.
4: Yeah, but they're like convincing people that I actually like kangaroos. And I never said that. I never, up to this point, never, ever said that.
3: You signed the disclosure saying we could use your voice as AI. Well, yeah, you didn't limit what we could make it say. I'm sorry.
4: That was 9 years ago. How was I supposed to know?
3: Yeah. Well, don't tell your past self. So looking around, I'm glad to see we're still going. I'm glad to see Bitcoin's a million and we're so rich now that Brent has an apartment with three pools on Mars. Somehow I must have lost all my Bitcoin, though, because I notice I'm still living in an RV in El Salvador. But at least I have future Starlink, I guess. And I'm happy.
4: Yeah, but you've been telling me about that virtual studio that you've been building. You want to give us a tour?
3: Yeah, I wonder if we could. Okay, well, I'll paint you a mental picture since you probably can't see it. But yeah, I put on the computer headset, which is actually, of all things, built by Intel. Intel makes products directly now after years of getting their arse handed to them. And they're manufacturing face computers. And you put this sucker on. It's got 3 days of battery life. It's got a processor in there that's absolutely as fast as anything you would have had back in the day. And my entire production studio is right there. I attach a microphone right to it like a headset. It comes with the headphones attached to it. And it's an entire podcast production studio in a headset. We all link up. We join a virtual space. And it's low latency. And the great thing with it is it's really pushed forward low latency comms for all people. Because as content creators, have really been on the edge of this for a while now. And like the normies are using it now. So it's pretty neat stuff. Although it leaves a mark around my face. You know, I mean, it could be because we use the Zuckerberg energy. So there may be some metaverse influence in here. We may be in a reality that's been a little bit influenced. So you can't take all of this may not turn out. We just won't know until we get there. That was just based on the method in which we traveled.
4: I will say this virtual studio plugin system. I'm loving, you know, you used to do that in your software or whatever, get rid of that. But the one I appreciate the most for you, Chris, is the one that corrects all of your your misnaming all of those project names and like people's names and people from all over the world. It's hard.
3: How embarrassing was that? Oh, man.
4: These days, nobody ever knows because it just fixes all that stuff in real time for you. So, I mean, I know you're a babbling, you know.
3: 10 years down the road, I can hardly get it out anymore. I can barely get the words out. But the AI, you know, you remember, Brent, when it first launched, there was like that delay.
4: Oh,
3: we had to have like a little bit of delay on the live stream for the AI to process.
4: It was a little awkward.
3: Yeah.
4: Yeah.
3: Yeah. But now with the hardware accelerating chips that OBS uses, it's real time. It's so smooth. You can't even tell when I screw up. Yeah. And they can even make my eyes look like I'm looking at the camera, even when I'm like looking off and falling asleep because I'm an old man doing pod still sitting down, you know?
4: Yeah, you know, I don't find they got that right. So it's a little creepy, but give another 10 years, maybe.
3: That's just because I have it set to stare into your soul.
4: Oh, you have it to creep mode. I see. I didn't see that option.
3: Now, thinking about this, we got to get back, but we don't want to get back in the Zuck-influenced reality. We got to make sure that we break back to our original timeline channel. So I think we have to channel an original meme from the internet that was pre-Zuck being a robot. We got to go further back into the internet meme so that way we can find the correct origin point for our return. Are you ready? Are you done in 2033?
4: I mean, I said I was ready last time, but you didn't tell me all the details. So I think, no, I'm not ready, but let's go.
3: Buckle up, buddy. Here we go.
5: Well, I woke up to go give me a cold pop. Then I thought somebody was barbecuing. I said, oh, Lord Jesus.

0: And now it is time for Le Boost.
1: There we go. We're back.
2: Oh, it hurts so bad.
1: Yeah.
2: Oh,
1: yeah.
2: That feeling is odd.
1: Yeah. Little,
2: the first time you do it,
1: you're a little queasy, aren't you? I understand.
2: Is that really how you would describe it?
1: Yeah. You know,
2: it's more like I feel like I got turned inside out and then back inside in again. And I don't know if I liked it.
1: No, I think we could only do that at most every 10 episodes. It'd have to be every 10 episodes. Could not do it very often, right? Maybe once every 10. We go to the future. We see what's going on.
2: You might get used to it.
1: No,
2: we'll see.
1: You never get used to it because you can't use the same meme twice.
2: Well, can I add flavors or something?
1: Yeah. Or a remix, as they call it. You know, you want a meme remix potentially. Yeah. It turns out the reality is based on memes. Who knew? Kind of one of those things. But once you figure it out, you can harness the BS narrative of the meme. And that's where the real power lies, the more you know. All right, so let's get into some boosts because we are laying down the foundation for the future of podcasting, as we just witnessed by going to the future. And DJ Hunter 67 is our baller this week. Hey, rich lobster! 240,000 sats. First time boosting. Here's to more episodes of Office Hours. It was a real treat to hear about the JB Network's past. Perhaps a show about the history of JBs in the future. You certainly have enough content. Well, DJ, thank you. Thank you for being our baller this week. Really appreciate that. And I hope you enjoy the trip to the future. Let us know if we missed anything. If you have an opportunity to channel the memes and go yourself, report back. Paul comes in with 23,100 sats across three boosts. The first one, 22,000. Hey. Longtime listener of many of your podcasts. I noticed a trend across a couple of them regarding the conversation about the inbound change to the content of the network. Every time, I sense a lot of guilt.
2: Oh.
1: All I can say is, please don't feel guilty. What other media stream provides content for this long? Star Trek, Season 45, Episode 7 is not the norm. As a fan, I have faith in you and the brand, and I feel guilty for not supporting as much as I could. And change is good. He goes on to say with another 1,000 sats. Also, the other trip to, what is he saying there, Brent?
2: I think just get rid of other. Also, for the trip to Brighton, the offer. It's an offer.
1: Oh, offer. That's what he means, the offer. Gotcha. And here's my fountain sats as well. Well, thank you, sir. Thank you very much. Oh, yes, I see. He followed up. It did say offer. You're a gentleman.
2: That's a boosted correction.
1: Yeah, he boosted a correction.
2: That's hilarious. Mm-hmm.
1: We'll take it. Mirror Mortals podcast comes in with some Grandpa Ducks, 22,222.
3: Quacka waka, it's a treasure. Yippee!
1: Really appreciated this episode. That was Let's Play Doctor. Came just in the nick of time for my prep and research. A call for everyone who isn't streaming or boosting to pitch in and send value for your favorite JB shows. Every little bit counts.
2: Wait. Prep and research for what? I want to know more.
1: Rumor has it I may make an appearance on the Mere Mortals podcast and do a little chat. Perhaps soon. Yeah. When that's published, I'll put a link in the notes here. I guess, or maybe in the next episode. I'm sure it'll probably be out by then. Daja also comes in with some Grandpa Ducks, 22,222.
3: This old duck still got it.
1: I love the candor and I love you guys. You're not afraid to be vulnerable and let the audience know how it is. Plus one to the Mere Mortals podcast boost as well. Anyone and everyone listening, if you can, please consider boosting your favorite JB shows or pick up a party membership. Hear, hear. Thank you, guys. I really appreciate you guys getting it. It means a lot. Because you imagine this is my whole life. It's my income. It's been our family business for about 18 years. So, yeah, it means a lot to us.
2: One thing I've really appreciated about, you know, us being transparent is the audience has had so many good ideas and feedback for us on how to sort of tweak things or change things or just what they want. So, I mean, we're taking in a bunch of these ideas and we'll see where they end up. But I feel like there's some experimentation to be had here in a little bit.
1: Yeah, I was initially hesitant to start the conversation before the ad run was done, you know, because some of the sponsors still have ads for a few weeks and that stuff takes a while. I may still sell some ads, you know, the quarter's not over yet. But it has been productive getting the conversation started early and taking in their feedback. So I am also glad we did it. Sebastian comes in with 6,384 sats. Here's all my sats I earned through Fountain. Thanks for providing us with the great content. I'm moving back to Overcast because the Fountain app was garbage. That sounds like something an Overcast user would say. I have to say that. Just because that's something Marco would say. you know, it's not as polished as Overcast because Overcast has a very experienced developer that's been working on it for like a decade. Right. Fountain is trying a whole bunch of new stuff, including a whole new paradigm around bringing in some social aspects to Fountain. I hate to use that term, but it is what it is. But it's social aspects done right, which is an area that Marco's not even thinking about. But I also think Overcast is great. And, you know, the reality is you get Albie and then you use the podcast index. You don't have to switch your podcast app to keep on boosting. And it looks like they gave us some GPS coordinates and they're coming in right there in the corner of Michigan, right there in the armpit. On the other side of the dong. So, you know, you have Lake Michigan, the dong, and then you have the armpit over here. You know what I'm saying? If you visualize it.
2: I think now that you've translated it, I know what you're saying.
1: That's why we have Wes do the locations and LUP, because that's my version of doing the locations. Perhaps you prefer one or the other. Gene Bean comes in with 5,120 sats.
4: Boost!
1: And he says, it's cross out three boosts. He says, the opening audio of How to Linux was really good. Goes on to say, you're talking about a drop in ad revenue. Have you considered leaning harder into Adam Curry's model of value for value, more so than you do already, to make up the difference? Well, I'm not sure what we would do to lean in harder. You know, we have boosts in the shows and memberships, but I think we have been, right? Like, we've been trying to encourage more because I'm trying to gauge how far we could get with reduced advertising, because reduced advertising doesn't only mean reduced ads for you guys, which some of you don't even care about. It means, I mean, I can't even really realistically tell you, but if I said 80% less work for me, that might not be an exaggeration. So if I had 80% more time back, it would change my life. I would live a healthier lifestyle. It'd be more sustainable to do this. And the shows would inevitably get more. They would inevitably get more focus. I fantasize that if I had all of a sudden more time, I would take a little bit of time to recoup. And then I would probably hit it harder than I've ever hit it. But I would probably want to recoup for a little bit. And so when I look at the next 10, 15 years of where I want to take JB, essentially, if I consider this, I feel like where I'm at right now isn't even the midpoint of my career. I feel like I've got probably another 25 years in me, 30 years in me, assuming my health holds up. So if I think about what I want that business to represent, what I want that brand to represent over time, and the quality of the content that I want to come out, I don't know it. It's not that there's no role for advertising. It's great advertisers in the right situation, potentially, or for the right type of opportunity, like maybe a Linux Fest event or a traveling kind of thing. I don't know. But I'm using this moment in time to evaluate some of that. It's risky for me personally. It's dangerous financially. But if I'm looking at this economic downturn, that's definitely at least hitting advertising, and I'm thinking about where I want to be when things pick back up and they start knocking on my door again, I'm thinking I'm taking some of that crap sandwich right now, potentially, while everybody's going to be taking a bit of a crap sandwich. And leaning more into value for value is something we're going to do as we just figure out how to do it better. And, you know, like, one thing I've got to really make sure I figure out is make sure the members still feel like they're appreciated, right? Because I think because the members don't get funny soundboard effects and because there's not an open messaging system attached with the subscription, I think they feel like they get left out, even though they're kind of crucial to the budgeting and long-term sustainability. So it's got to figure that out as part of the value for value thing as well. He goes on with one last boost. He says, how did you go about getting the sats into the Cash App from Zeus while mobile? That's a trick I haven't figured out. Okay, so the Zeus wallet is designed to connect to a Lightning node, and you need to have a Lightning node with some sats on it. When you do that, the Zeus wallet essentially becomes a wallet front end to your node. Now, I've got a couple of nodes, so this is something that's pretty easy for me to experiment with, but if you don't have a node, Zeus might not be the right one for you. But assuming you have a Lightning node that you self-host, or that you have access to the RPC protocol, you can just point Zeus at your node and it acts as a node front end. It'll show you your channel status. It'll show you your on-chain balance, your Lightning balance, and it lets you receive and send sats. And Cash App, which is fantastic, is on the Lightning network, just like the Strike app is. Two competing applications speaking the same open standard. And I can send value sats from my open source, self-hosted implementation to the Cash App or the Strike app or Albi or any podcast I want that has Boost anywhere on the Lightning Network, like you can with email and SMTP. It's beautiful. And so I just load up Zeus and I send the sats to the Cash App over Lightning. Cash App will generate your Lightning address to send it to. They show up in 2 seconds because the Lightning Network is instantaneous and it's glorious. And then once they're in the Cash App, you can just sell them instantly. And once you sell them instantly, they're available as a spending credit in the Cash App. And you can make the Cash App one of your wireless payment options. So I don't have this option on my Pi-Zelle 7 running Graphene OS, but I do have it on my Internet Phone 13, which is now working again. And so when I double click the power button on my Internet 13 phone, the Cash App comes up and I can just tap to pay. And the entire process takes longer to explain than it does to actually do. I mean, I could probably do it in 15 seconds now. It's really great. I experimented with another time using it to pick up when we were in, where were we, Brent? Pasadena?
2: Oh, yeah. Yeah, it was. Sat Stakes.
1: We bought some Sat Stakes. And what we did there is we did a Lightning transfer to Bit Refill, which lets you turn sats into gift cards. And they have like every company in the States that has gift cards. And so we just converted it to like a Instacart. We did Instant Cart and we ordered groceries with sats. And one of them was Stakes. And it's so simple because it's over Lightning. It happens immediately. So you're not like waiting around for a transaction to finalize or anything like that. I hope that made sense. I wanted to mention Nomadic Coder came in with 5,555 sats, but provided no message, but I just wanted to give them a thanks. TuxMM also came in with 5,000 sats. First time booster, Tux says. Long time listener. Thank you very much. I started in circa 2007 when I would transfer episodes onto a Cowon MP3 player as I took my baby girl on walks with the stroller. I called into Linux Action Show via Skype live with you and Brian Lunduke once. I remember that. I'm trying to figure out a way to boost monthly. As you mentioned, money is tight for everyone, but I'm willing to give up a few cups of coffee to support the network. Also, I just started my journey with Fedora Kino Night. So far, loving it. My daily driver is Debian KDE. Well, Tux, that's, first of all, thank you for listening so long. And God, it's so, I know I say this, but I'm so blown away by how many long timers have never, ever, ever reached out. And then we have the boost and we're hearing from them.
2: It's crazy.
1: It's like the OG long timers coming through to support us at a moment of where, when we need, probably have ever needed it the most. It's kind of amazing. And I love hearing the setup info to it. Curious to know how a Fedora Kino Night works out for you. And if you've tried Silverblue before that. Oh, it sounds like you're probably just a Plasma guy though. So I totes get it. Now you asked about monthly boost. There's not a lot of options here, but this is an area under active development. So in a few months, you'll probably see more and more options. But what we do have and is actually getting used by listener Bob is something called Oak Node. And Oak is a tool that lets you just essentially stream sats on a schedule. You could do it hourly, daily. It's kind of like setting up a cron job for sending sats is basically what it is. Yeah. And you need to have a node to do this. So that's why it's kind of like not my go-to solution. But if you have an existing node, you can schedule a payout of whatever you think is right at whatever time you think is right to the creators that support Lightning payments. And so listener Bob does this to my Albi address, which is like chrislass@albi.net. Everybody that signs up for Albi automatically gets one of these LN URL addresses that look like an email address. Traditionally, Lightning addresses are these long strings of numbers and letters. But there is a standard called the LN URL, which is sort of a friendly, almost like DNS name on top of that. And when you sign up for Albi, you automatically get one. And so like I said, mine's like chrislass@getalbi.com. And Brent's would be whatever his username is at albi.com. Or net or whatever. But you get my point. And then you can point Oak to that, which is at oak-node.net. And I'll put a link in the show notes. And then schedule it up and point it at your favorite podcasters. There's a few folks out there doing this. They just kind of set it and forget it. And they just listen and listen without any concern or guilt. I'll put a link to Oak in the notes. And thanks for listening for so long, man. And thanks for trying out Fountain and the whole boost thing just to write in. That means more than you could know. The Muso comes in with 10,000 sats.
4: Coming in hot with the boost.
1: I boosted a while ago to Linux Unplugged about annual payments for memberships. Any progress on setting that up? This is a question that comes in a lot. I have a ticket in with Memberful support to figure out if there's a way we can just add annual options to the existing plans. The answer I got about a year ago when I asked this question was, I have to create all new plans that are duplicates of the monthly plans. And then I have to make sure that on the back end, we're posting the right content to all the right plans and stuff. And it gets
2: clumsy.
1: So that's trying to sort that out. And if that's what we have to do, that's what we have to do, because I've had several requests. But we do have something brand new that I just set up today that I would love to get some help testing, because I don't have a super easy way to test this. I'm not a member. I can like get some test stuff, but I have to deactivate some features and it's not ideal. So what I have set up and enabled is pay what you want memberships. Now there is the minimum price. That's the default price for the membership. Sometimes it goes on sale, but not often, but you can increase it to whatever you feel is a fair value. And it's enabled for Jupyter.Party memberships, for Unplugged Core memberships. I believe I turned it on for all of them, but definitely for Jupyter Party and the Unplugged Core. And you can go to Jupyter.Party and you can sign up and you can pop up the number to whatever you think is the fair amount. And I would love to know feedback on how that works, especially if you already have a plan. Because I really don't know how it works for upgrading your plan, your existing plan. Like I can't speak to that. And I could really use the feedback before I go announce this on all the shows. So if you do get a chance to try it, I would really like to know how it worked for you and what you think of the functionality. So that has been enabled for Jupyter.Party, Unplugged Core, and I believe Coder and Self-Hosted. So let us know.
2: Well, Chris, I'm looking here at least at the interface for joining the membership, and seems to work great, actually. It's funny you did this. I didn't know you did this. And a week ago, I looked at this and I thought, geez, wouldn't it be nice if you could just set your own amount?
1: Yeah,
2: with a minimum.
1: Right.
2: And you went ahead and did that. I didn't even know that was an option. It looks great.
1: You know, I got like a lot of emails on this and I was like, I really got to look into this. And I think their implementation is pretty easy. The way they do it is they have the standard price and then just a little plus minus, and you can just increase the amount and then set it. Now, I don't have the annual stuff figured out yet. And I think that would probably help people with this a little bit. But I am trying to see if we can do it in an organized way. And it's just kind of engaging with their support. So we'll see. But I hope. All right, we're starting to round it out, and we have a boost from a longtime booster, but haven't heard from him for a while, Mr. Rusta Castaversa, with 12,000 sats.
4: It's over 9,000!
1: Now, he spread it across 4,000 boosts and writes, I love the meta aspect of office hours. If boosts keep you on the air, then that's my incentive to do it. Maybe we could have a boost to unlock an episode. That way you don't spend time thinking about or prepping it until it looks like the community is ready to throw in.
2: Ooh. That's a fun idea.
1: I think this might be the model going forward after Linode is done sponsoring.
2: For office hours, you mean?
1: Yeah, for office hours. Because the most expensive part of office hours is just getting it produced, you know, because we pay for our definitely well-deserved editing, you know, whatever Drew Trages is definitely, I'm not complaining, but I'm just saying we have to pay for it to get edited. It has to go out. It takes our time. Like there's costs involved in producing the show. The nice thing about sort of like a boost threshold would be like, okay, we could check the box. We can pay that bill. Let's go produce it. Because if you think about living through lean times, you don't want to get ahead of your skis and start making a bunch of content you can't pay for. I mean, we already have stuff sitting on digital shelves that we can't pay to have produced. So I don't want to get to that situation. And I think the other thing that I like about it is I've always wanted office hours to really kind of be have a little more Q&A to it, but I've never quite nailed how to do that. Like the whole idea was you come into the office and you ask the questions that's going on with JB and we answer what's going on. But then we kind of, you know, settled on other stuff. But I think we could incorporate more of that on the regular. And then when we get to like a boost threshold of like 800,000 sats or something. So maybe it takes a month. I don't know. But when we get to a certain boost threshold, we take the questions we have. We look at what other content, what other things we want to talk about. And we put together an episode and we release it that week. Something like that. We'd have to kind of discuss it more behind the scenes to figure out actually how to make sure we could schedule time and all that. But I think that might be a format going forward for us. They continue. I had a thought. If times do get lean, it might be time to monetize the JB Podcast website as a platform. Put a license on it. And tear it out. Call it the Podcaster's Pipeline. If someone wants to use it as a network site for multiple shows, they can pay the big PP license. If they're just going to get a single license, then it's just the JB PP license. If someone needs support with the page, maybe you encourage them to pay in sats. That could then support the RSS feed splits and get all that set up, and a person could boost in or stream sats to it. It's an interesting idea. I don't know. I mean, it's not. We didn't build the website to make a profit on it, right? In fact, if anything, I'd be happy if more people adopted it and we got some of these features on our website just sort of as a standard for podcasters. And putting a price on it would slow that down. I'm at the point now where it's excruciating for me how slow podcasters are at adopting new features. I mean, like, how many podcasters do you know that don't even bother with chapters? Or, like, links?
2: Oh, too many.
1: Like, a lot of podcasts don't even have links or, like, can hardly bother with a description.
2: It's the basics.
1: Oh, so to say nothing about lit and boosts and transcripts. Like, my goodness, I am so, so, so ready for this to move faster because, like, we can do better. We can make this a better medium. And if I were to license the website, I feel like I'd be contributing negatively to that momentum. I want to do everything I can to accelerate people adopting those standards and those features, you know?
2: It would also necessarily change our focus of the kind of work we're doing on a daily basis. You know, if you're all of a sudden doing support for some software, that's a totally different business, really.
1: True.
2: I'm not sure it's one we're interested in doing.
1: Rusta also says that they made the switch to Podverse full-time from Fountain, says they like it overall, but the queue system needs some work. This is the first time boosting from their platform, and he says he loves it more than Albie, and he really likes the clipping functionality, but he does miss some of the social stuff that Fountain has. He's going to give Cast-O-Matic a try probably in the future and then just cycle through the players like I do. Yeah. And we need it. We came up with distro hopping. Is it like catcher hopping? Like, what are we doing?
2: Yeah, it totally is.
1: Old Bear 454 comes in.
5: B-O-O-S-T.
1: With 5,000 sats. I really like this show. I hope you don't cancel it. Honestly, I think you're putting too much work into it. Maybe consider doing it less frequently, every 2 weeks, once a month. Make it a feedback-driven show. E.g., we boost them with questions and you try to answer them. Like a professor's office hours. Okay, you see, Bear's on the same page with us here. The professor thing's funny, but
2: I like how he highlighted try to answer them. Like, maybe it won't be possible for all questions.
1: You never know. Sometimes you get some crazy ones. All right. So let's see. We've got just a few more boosts and then we are all wrapped up. And oh, look at this. It's a whole bunch of duckies.
6: I'm a duck. D-U-K duck. Loaded with talent.
1: Elray 741 comes in. It's been a little bit. Nice to hear from you. Re-listening to this episode so I can vote with my sats on trying to keep this show around. Probably won't be enough, but I just wanted to try. JB survival is more important in the long run. Sorry, I've been AFK. Life has been crazy. I'm trying to get back as soon as possible because I want to help with the website stuff again. Another row of ducks. We got two row of ducks total. By the way, I love the historical view of JB's past and the podcasting industry overall. Really fascinating. Thanks for sticking around for 29 episodes so far. I honestly never thought we'd make it to 30.
2: I can't believe we've hit that mark. And
1: Faraday Fedora gave us a CPR boost to keep the show going. 1,111 sats. And Marchi, who's a party member, says they also listen to the public feeds and they think it's kind of validating to hear other members boosting and confirming that they also listen to the public feeds.
2: That's great.
1: And they mentioned they also like Spotify though, because they also kind of want to mix in music sometimes. Says as long as the memberships help out the show, I don't mind about the ads really and prefer the edited versions of the shows. Hopefully JB weathers the upcoming ad drought and comes back stronger than ever. Woo! I'll give a big loud ding to that. Thank you, everybody. We had 24 boosts, 16 boosters total, and individually, I should say, individual boosters. And it was a grand total sat boost of 363,475 sats. And that's something I'm going to try to start doing, is mentioning the total sats that came in. So if we were to say produce once we hit a certain milestone, kind of like a bounty, we would be just about half short of the bounty, which is not really that bad, considering this is just one episode. You know, the question is, would people continue to boost and get that amount up there when we're not publishing episodes? I suspect no.
2: Mm-hmm.
1: I don't think people will just randomly boost after a couple of weeks, but we'll see. You know, we'll probably try experimenting with that starting in Q3. But thank you, everybody who did come in.
2: I think we should also mention Linux Unplugged did quite well this week. Number four, I think, on the rolling lit fountain.
1: Yeah, number four on the fountain charts. And that's because I don't think they're correctly counting all of the sats that come in from the other networks still. Even though I am sending them to Fountain, a little bit of a split. I don't think they're, because I think otherwise we would have been, we had a total of like 1.7 million sats sent into Love.
2: It was incredible. So yeah. Thank you, everyone.
1: But we're still number four just based on the fountain contributions alone. So that's, I'm happy with that. Very happy with that. I want to mention the music. The songs you heard in today's episode are from the Remix Bros on YouTube. And I will put a link in the show notes to their channel because they've got some fun, usually news related stuff or, you know, internet meme related stuff. And of course, we have a whole back catalog of Office Hours. If you're wondering what we've been up to over the last year or so, you can go to officehours.hair and a whole network of shows that you already know about over at jupiterbroadcasting.com. So I don't got to tell you about any of that. They already know. That's why they're here, right? So I guess that's it. I think we're done. Yeah? You got anything else? You done?
2: Well, you've got this strange object on your desk that you took from the future. Can you describe that a little bit? It's like...
1: Brent!
2: Oh, sorry.
1: Brent, don't tell him about that!
2: Sorry.
1: It's a sports almanac! Come on! That's how we're gonna make it big!
2: But it's a cube?
1: All right. We gotta get out of here. Thanks, everybody. We'll probably see you next time. Did you see this thing that Microsoft's going to start forcing Outlook links to open in Edge? So if you're in Outlook and you click a link, it just defaults to Edge. Doesn't care what your browser is on your system.
2: That is dirty.
1: Microsoft is pushing Edge so hard.
2: The whole, like, you have to use Edge to use our AI is also dirty.
1: Uh-huh.
5: There wasn't an antitrust judgment against them for this type of stuff in the 90s, was there? No, I'm definitely not remembering that.
1: Yeah, it totally didn't have anything to do with the browser.
2: No.
1: And their behavior around their browser and how maniacal they were about forcing people to ship and use their browser. It had nothing to do with that.
5: It's no good. Microsoft, you can do better. Do you need to sink to this level? I don't know. I don't think so. Not anymore.
1: I know. It feels like old school tactics.
5: Yeah.
2: Yeah, but it might be a better environment for them to do it in. You know, everyone's doing it these days.
5: That doesn't make it right.
1: Yeah, they're supposed to learn with their age and their wisdom, right? They're supposed to be the better, wiser tech company now.
5: I mean, they did go down the Bulma route eventually and target developers, didn't they?
1: Yeah, and it seems to be working for them. Even the Home Assistant folks are like, yeah, they have the best voice as a service generation service. If we want to convert text to speech, they got the best pricing. They got the best system.
2: For now?
1: Yeah, for now.
5: I'm doing a ton of stuff with Azure at work at the minute. And, you know, the whole platform that Microsoft have built there is quite impressive.
1: Yeah. I mean, to their credit, it took them a while, but they got it. You know, the first iterations before it was called Azure were really rough. I mean, I heard so many horror stories about the sysadmins that were running around, keeping it just barely running and burning out and out. But I think over time, and I don't know, but it seems like as they just kind of capitulated and started using more Linux, the server seemed to get more reliable.
5: Hey, speaking of, did you see LTT did a video this week? They're switching to Linux for a lot of their backend stuff at last.
1: No.
5: Yeah?
1: No.
5: Oh, yeah.
1: I thought they'd never get there, to be honest with you. I thought they'd never get there just because they, you know, are big gamers and they're big new device people. And so a lot of times that means brand new manufacturer drivers for a lot of those esoteric devices, which just kind of gives people a Windows first bias. So I just thought that's always...
5: Well, I think a lot of it stems from Linus himself. You know, I'm talking about their server infrastructure here specifically.
1: Mm-hmm.
5: He wanted to double down on the Windows storage spaces side of things. And I think that Jake guy that they've got over there is quite into Unraid and quite into TrueNAS. And they've been doing a lot of videos about that lately. So go check that out if you're interested.
1: Interesting. Good for them. Good for them for being open-minded to possibly a better solution. You have to imagine with the kind of data they have, it's got to be a nightmare to manage that with NTFS.
5: Well, there was a video they posted where one of their servers, this is several years ago now, where one of their servers completely died and they actually ended up having to use Wendell as their data recovery specialist to try and reconstruct the ZFS array. And I think they only got like 95% of the data back, but still that was a pretty darn good result.
1: Yeah, I recall that. And is that the same time it caught on fire? There's also a time their server caught on fire. So, you know, they make the Cottonwood incident we had here at the studio not seem so bad.
7: Okay.
5: Yeah. it's a whole thing. Building infrastructure as normal people and not as a big enterprise with huge budgets and stuff like that. You've got to make compromises. You've got to think, you know, my power bill is going to be X if I go this route. Okay, that's a certain compromise I'm willing to make. But then with a big power bill comes a big air conditioning bill. And then a big battery backup bill and so, you know,
7: and it adds up because it just keeps running and running and running. So, you know, you get five, if you're lucky and your server lasts 5+ years, you look back at the cost and you go, oh, that actually started to add up.
5: Yeah. Yeah, absolutely. And as you know, I know we're talking about LTT right now, but as they add more services, they're just expanding into their lab facility, for example. It's interesting seeing their journey going from kind of the skunk work days at the beginning to where they are now, where everything is 10 gig a minimum, and there's even 100 gig links going into that new building they've got. It's just interesting watching other people go on that journey, you know?
7: Yeah, and really push some of that stuff to its edge. When it comes to video editing and doing that off of a network drive, I think they're really pushing it beyond what most people do because they're working with RED footage. I mean, they do proxies and stuff, but too, it's just a massive job they're doing over there. And it puts stress on the disk array. It puts stress on the operating systems. It puts stress on the network and all the networking equipment and the drivers that manage all of that. It really pushes the stuff.
5: I can see the appeal. You know, the 10 gig upgrade that I did pretty recently, I'm editing all of my YouTube videos now straight off the NAS. Nothing is local on this laptop as I'm working. And it's nice, I tell you. Like, I ingest the footage and it lives on the server forever. And that's it. There's no copying things back and forth. And it's the dream, I tell you.
7: And it also means you don't have to pay heaps of money for Apple's overpriced storage options in their laptops or their desktops because you're putting that money into your server, which benefits the whole network.
5: I know we're meandering a little at the beginning of this episode, but permit me this. I was looking at the framework.

0: modular dongle slots.
1: What I want to see them do is take this system to the next level, and they kind of have the pieces now. But one of the things they've done, and I really, you got to respect, is they've made it possible to swap out the main board between the old editions and the new editions. So if you wanted to get a 13th or 11th gen or a 12th gen Intel, depending on which unit you got, you can actually swap the main board out.
0: So great.
1: What I would like to be able to do is then use that main board as a server.
0: Oh, yeah.
1: Like maybe like have a little case, something could be cheap. I don't care. Could, you know, something I could put that board into.
0: They need to release to make that a viable proposition. They already release a 3D printed design to turn it into a desktop. That's great. What Chris is saying and what I want to see too is some way to insert a module into maybe the M.2 slot or something of that ilk. Maybe what's the Oculink connector, which is like a PCIe bridge connector.
1: Sure.
0: Where you could connect up to, let's say, finger in the air, 4 or 5 or something SATA hard drives, something like that. And yeah, then it's perfect, you know,
1: yep.
0: Low power.
1: Yep. And it might, maybe you need a slightly faster laptop, but it's probably going to be just fine for a home NAS, maybe a media server. And you could just keep getting life out of that. And then, you know, or you could, if you could just buy the board and hook up a power supply to it and start using it with a few disks, that'd be really awesome.
0: So nice.
1: The disk is the trickiest part, right? That's the trickiest part.
0: Yeah.
1: It's got to solve the storage problem, but it would be so useful.
0: PCIe lanes in general are the tricky part. When you're looking at off-the-shelf hardware these days, the only thing that has any decent number are the AMD stuff, but then you don't have QuickSync. And for media servers, you know my opinions, it's the MVP. It's the way to go.
1: I also really like Thunderbolt. I know I'm a weirdo, but I like Thunderbolt. And they still don't have it in the AMD systems. Like they experimented with it for a couple of years and then it just never materialized. And it's an Intel only thing. And I want my Thunderbolt 4 if I can. If I'm going to, externally connect a disk, or maybe it's a NIC for some reason, or even a sound card. Even sound cards are better over Thunderbolt because it's a PCI connection. So there's zero latency compared to USB. I love it.
0: 10 gig NIC, you need that bandwidth. Lots of hard drives or any kind of SSDs, you need that bandwidth. No, I'm with you. It's a good idea. There's a link in our live chat where Wendell is talking to Alan Jude about Linus's data backup. We'll put a link to that in the show notes down below the episode if you're interested to see where Wendell goes for tech support. It's Alan Jude.
1: It takes a village to save their data.
0: Yeah, sometimes.
2: And it comes back to Canadians, you know, just saying.
1: Oh, my goodness. We walked right into that one, Alex.
0: We didn't welcome Brent to the show. Good evening, afternoon, time-appropriate greetings.
1: Hey, Brent.
2: Well, hello. Thanks for having me. I mean, it's just second like nature.
1: We're just used
2: now to
1: having you here.
0: You're part of the furniture now, almost. Yeah, so you weren't worthy of a welcome.
2: I just moved from one coast to the other, you know, every other episode, it seems.
0: Yeah.
1: You're hopping nice weather is what you're doing.
2: That's really what I'm doing.
1: Now we're getting the glorious weather here now.
2: And it's just too much where Alex is.
0: Not yet. It's still nice where I am. In fact, I think it's going to be like 10 degrees tonight, like Celsius.
1: Yeah, right.
0: 50 in silly units.
1: These are things I'll be paying very close attention to in the future. A little foreshadowing there.
2: Hmm.
1: But, you know, as we have gathered together today, it was Home Assistant release party day. And sometimes we don't mention these on the show, and sometimes we do, kind of depending on what gets covered. But I thought it was kind of worth mentioning the 2023.5 release, because it sort of seems like they're really delivering in a big way on the voice control. And I'm really impressed. They have updated the UI so you can manage different assistant backends. So you could have Alexa, you could have Google, you could have the Home Assistant cloud version now, and you can also do local only Whisper or Piper based, which Piper is their text-to-speech system. And you can pick and choose and create different pipelines, and you can switch between the pipelines in the assistant UI. They just have a little drop down. You can choose which pipeline
2: that
1: you want to use.
2: So great.
1: Mm-hmm. And it's a huge project, right? Because getting all of the things you can do in Home Assistant that could be spoken means having something that understands all those words, and trying to get something intelligent enough that can understand all those words and process it fast enough on maybe even a Raspberry Pi. And we're not quite there yet. Like with Piper, you're going to get about 7 seconds.

0: 5 seconds or 6 seconds. But the clever thing the Home Assistant folks are doing is they're then caching the result. So once it's produced the response once, like, so if you say, turn on the lights, and then it says, okay, the lights are on, it generates it once, and then it caches that. And then, so the next time you say, turn on the lights, it's instantaneous.
1: That's intelligent.
0: Yeah. There are some niceties they've done there to allow for local actually possible. And the other thing they're doing is, if you do want to do local voice processing, you can just host it as a Docker container, Piper or Whisper, on any system you have.
1: Oh, that, okay. Now I see where you're going.
0: It doesn't have to be on the Home Assistant device. Right. So you could have maybe a really powerful x86 box that's doing the transcription stuff, and then just sending the results back to a Raspberry Pi running Home Assistant.
2: Okay, so my brain instantly goes, what happens if that powerful node isn't available? Does it just fall on its ass and go, oh, what do I do now?
0: You'd want to drop down the assistant pipeline and just switch to a different assistant pipeline. And they make it so easy if you just buy Nebucasa Cloud, and then you get the best voice too, because they're using Azure on the back end. And the way they're doing Azure is better than like a typical way to integrate with Azure, because the API terms of service they're using are a lot more stringent about data use and how they record things and how they use the voice. But so when you configure the Home Assistant pipeline, you can just choose the different backends you want, and you can create as many different pipelines as you want. And then when you're in the system, you just switch between them. So if your local box went offline, you could switch to the cloud one. Or if you were offline, you could switch to your local one, or so on.
1: That flexibility is so nice. I feel like, especially when a piece of technology is a little bit in its infancy in terms of being integrated, that having those options is actually sweet. Mm-hmm. And then their local one will get better and better as they work on it. That's hedging their bets. I like that.
2: Well, it turned out to be a pretty smart bet on the Home Assistant front, didn't it? With Google and Amazon somewhat shuttering both of their voice assistant divisions and gutting them from the inside out.
0: Right as chatbots and perhaps natural language interaction is going to hit a whole new level of popularity.
2: Right place, right time, I think.
0: Yeah. And one of the things they're doing right is the gentleman behind Piper, which is the text-to-speech engine that you can host locally, they hired him full-time at Nebucasa. So now he's working as part of the Nebucasa team. And every month he's delivered a feature update with the monthly Home Assistant updates. And they started with text, and now they're getting to the full voice-to-text and text-to-voice. And one of the things they're kind of pointing people at, which I just absolutely love, is a little ESP32-powered tiny little microphone that you could just blast around your house everywhere. And it acts as a tiny little mic to interact with Home Assistant. And it's so slick.
2: Because that was always the thing about the Google Homes, was love them or hate them, they had pretty good microphones. You still needed one in each room. But they were designed, you know, like with the HomePods and stuff, they were designed to pick you up from across the room. But the ESP home and microphone combo is going to be, I don't know how much, what, $10-$15 a pop, something like that?
0: Well, they're really popular right now, and they're $13 when they're selling like crazy.
2: Yeah. I mean, there will be a few hotspots, I think, where you would probably want a microphone as you're coming home, like by your front door, say.
0: Well, this is the kind of microphone you could actually be comfortable putting in your bedroom, because it's all local.
2: It's not going anywhere.
0: Right. And once you actually trust the technology, because it's all local on your LAN and it's all open source, it really changes maybe what you're willing to allow.
2: Yep.
0: I'd be willing to have a microphone next to my bed if it's all local and controlled by me. I have cameras in my home and in the studio that I would never put up if it was streaming to the internet. This microphone's kind of a similar thing.
2: Takov751 says in the live chat that Piper has an Alan Pope voice.
0: Oh, yes. So they're actively soliciting more voices. They can't encourage copywritten voices like Majel from Star Trek or other places. But if the community were to create one and start using it, I mean, it's an open source project. So
1: that is so great.
2: I guess they're recycling some of the Mycroft work there then, are they?
0: Yeah. Yeah. I want to call mine computer too. Like in Star Trek, I'm going to call it computer.
2: Jarvis is the obvious one. Right.
0: Yep. Jarvis would be great. That would be pretty nice. I'll put a link to Piper in the show notes, because that's really cool. That's the local neural text to speech system. And they have different models depending on if you have a fast system or a slow system, and languages. And some of the languages and models have multiple different voice types that you can iterate through. It's surprising how far they are. and there's community creative voices, and yeah, so they're really making good progress. I think, you know, it's not 100% yet, but it's, if you have the latest Home Assistant that released in May and you have SSL set up with your instance, or you're using Home Assistant Cloud, you can just upgrade and then you can go install the add-ons. You need to install it. Probably you want to install the Whisper add-on and you want to install the Piper add-on. Once those are set up, they'll automatically show up as integrations that you just need to go click configure so they're enabled. Then you go into the Home Assistant settings, or the assistant settings, I should say. There's a new settings area that they introduced with this release. It's called Voice Assistants. And in there, you can set up your voice assistant pipelines. Once you're done, and I know this sounds like a lot of steps and it kind of is, but once you're all done, it can all run on one box. It can all run locally and you can start using local voice control, which is, I think, something that a lot of Home Assistant users have wanted for a very long time. They love the voice control, but they don't want the Google device or the Alexa device. And now we finally have it. And it's even easier if you have Nebucasa Cloud and you're okay with using the Azure API.
1: So how long will it take you to integrate this into your system, Chris?
0: Well, I've already turned it on here at the studio.
1: Okay, all right.
0: I did not have SSL for my Home Assistant instance here at the studio because it's just a little local thing that I access over Tailscale when I'm remote. But it got me to install the Duck DNS add-on as well, which will do dynamic DNS and automatically sets up Let's Encrypt for your Home Assistant instance all automatically. It's so stupid easy. I was like, well,
1: no excuses.
0: Yeah, I got it. Absolutely. So I also installed the Duck DNS add-on, finally got SSL set up for the studio instance, which is nice. It's nice to have. And it's great. I am very impressed with the Home Assistant Nebucasa Cloud voice. I think it's better than Siri or Google.
1: Wow.
0: Yeah.
1: Wow.
2: Yeah. It's impressive.
0: Mm-hmm. The Piper one, I'd say, is the local one you can do. And I'm doing like the medium one, not like super fancy, but I am running it on my Home Assistant Blue hardware locally. So that's slick. It's like the Waze voice that we've been hearing recently. It's a little more robotic. It's still totally understandable. It's totally acceptable. And the fact that it's local means cool. And it's even kind of retro in some ways. But it's not like, was that a human? You know, you're not doing that with it. Like you are with the Nebucasa Cloud one. That's like, whoa. Yeah. It's really impressive. So it's here.
2: Did they miss a trick, though? They should have called it Pied Piper.
0: Yeah, I know. It's the first thing I thought of. 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
1: Well, one of the things I was most excited to get my hands dirty with while I'm here in Seattle, Chris, is your garden. You've been like talking about this. Last year, you're like, I think maybe we'll upgrade. And it turns out, arriving here, upgrade you have. And I'm curious, what are the big plans?
0: Upgrade we must. And it's going to lead me, I hate to say it, to deploying my third Home Assistant instance. I'm now going to have three Home Assistant systems.
2: What?
0: I've thought about it. I think it's the only way to go.
2: Okay.
0: I hate it.
2: Okay. Talk me through this. Three is a lot.
0: So we got all excited and kind of got ahead of ourselves and committed to a massive, massive garden space that's going to be potentially hundreds of dollars a month to water.
2: Okay. I need to paint the audience that are listening a picture here. Chris is scrolling through some pictures and he has sent his drone up to take a picture of the field and then edit it in, I can only assume is paint, MS Paint or something, and drawn on the word potatoes over a specific rectangle, and then onions and beets and flowers and cucumbers, I suppose.
0: Yep, you got it.
2: We'll put a link to the pictures in the show notes, but there you go. There you are, listener. There is a picture for your mental imagery.
0: And Brent can confirm this isn't even the largest garden.
1: No.
0: You can kind of, in the last picture, you can kind of start to see the corner. I just didn't put it in there because it reveals more location information because it's so big. You can see the crossroads and everything because I have to send the drone up so far to get a picture of it. And so I realized, well, if I'm spending hundreds of dollars a month on water, well, that means less road trips. That means less gadgets. We got to figure this out. And listener Dominic is coming up later this week. And he is an irrigation specialist. That's what him and his brother do full time. And so Brent and I, in the meantime, while we're waiting for Dominic, are trying to front run ways we can automate the watering. So we've been looking into ESP attached soil sensors, pH sensors, temperature sensors, obviously, relays to actuate servos for watering.
1: Some solenoid valves and stuff.
0: Yeah.
2: Oh, that explains the relay. Okay.
0: Yeah. And so we're trying to come up with different methods to automate the garden monitoring and watering, obviously collect the data. But there's one flaw that I had to account for, and that is Lady Jupes leaves sometimes. And yeah. We take the servers with us.
1: It's true.
2: Well, that's a very good point, actually.
1: It's not a problem most people have.
2: You need a third Home Assistant instance.
0: I need a third Home Assistant. It's unbelievable. And so I think I'm going to do like a waterproof box of some kind and probably have it mounted outside. I've got an industrial Atom-based PC that we received that came out of a Tesla solar wall. And
2: you're not supposed to say that.
0: Well, I didn't say who. And I just said it came out. And at least I believe. I'm not actually sure because I got this off the back of a truck. And it's really hardy. So it's kind of ideal for this job. Being outside in the sun, it's fine, right? So I'm thinking build it, you know, base it around that, run Home Assistant on there, and then connect all of the garden devices to this.
2: Hey, look at this puppy. It's got a serial port. It's got like five serial ports.
1: Oh yeah, this thing is fancy.
0: You might need to hook up a COM port or two.
2: Oh yeah. Wow.
1: How are you going to power this, Chris? Have you given thought to that?
0: No. I mean, it's going to have to be, the computer itself is going to have to be constant, but that's fine.
2: Is it though? Because, you know, I mean, relays, okay, well, talk me through what you're thinking about for triggering.
0: We are considering having the ESP relays, the ESPs in the relay do the triggering and just having the Home Assistant do the data collection.
2: Yeah.
0: And maybe like manual activating of water that then would also turn on the relay. But yeah. I think we could build it in a way where we wouldn't need Home Assistant there to actually do the watering, because it would just go based on the soil sensors that would read back to the ESP. The ESP would then activate the relay based on the, you know, the conductivity of the soil sensors.
2: Third Home Assistant instance is a viable and a valiant solution to this. Could you connect back via Tailscale to the studio Home Assistant that doesn't leave somehow?
0: Hmm.
2: Would there be internet permanently there, even if Jupes is gone?
0: Yeah, I could attach to nearby Wi-Fi, I think.
2: Because the data logging is just a nice to have, right?
0: Yeah, for the most part.
2: And if you
0: yeah.
2: leave that running the whole time, that's a huge power budget you've got to account for and all the rest of it. The ESP mm-hmm. homes are going to be fine on, you know, like a couple of car batteries or something, probably. Mm-hmm. Mm-hmm. But yeah, an always-on PC is a different animal.
1: Well, and it does resolve the issue of theft and those kind of things.
0: Not too worried about that, but yeah. Yeah.
2: I'm going to come or steal raccoons. Your potatoes. That's what's going to happen.
0: I definitely want... I'm more worried about garden, yeah. I definitely want the system to run if the home assistant is down, because you don't want the garden to dry
1: up. So, of course, right?
0: Yeah, how dependent it is on the home assistant, it's a good question. The biggest thing I could see is using the home assistant for on the regular, besides just checking on like the graphs and gauges, would be, it's really hot today, let's run it again or something. Like we go from some sort mm-hmm. of manual mm-hmm. override where we want to go in there and activate something. Or
2: so what are your triggers going to be? Are you going to have sensors in the ground detecting moisture levels, all that kind of stuff?
0: Mm-hmm. Yeah, moisture, temperature, probably pH. We've bought a couple of different... I mean, the beautiful thing about all this ESP-related stuff is it's relatively cheap. You know, we got a six-pack of sensors for $10. So if they don't work out... It's not the end of the world.
2: So I've just put a link in the show notes for you. This is a feature of ESP Home, which you may or may not be aware of. This is called automation and templates. Now, this lets you program the actual ESP devices to be, quote unquote, uh-huh. smart.
0: Right.
2: And so based on a specific sensor reading that's connected directly to that ESP device, you could then use that to trigger the relay directly on the ESP. So all the logic, all the processing happens on that embedded processor.
0: Yeah, that's beautiful.
1: That would be best case.
0: Yeah. Mm-hmm. That's the way to do it.
1: Alex, have you done a project that had this kind of similar scope in mind?
2: Kind of. I had a houseplant that kept wanting to die on me for various reasons.
0: Right.
2: And so I thought, right, I'm going to try and automate this with I got a jug of water. I put the jug of water next to the plant. And I got a little USB-powered, 5-volt powered pump. And a little bit of clear Perspex tubing and a capacitive moisture sensor that I put into the soil that within about 3 months corroded and was completely garbage, which led to the entire small bucket of water I had emptying itself into the plant and all over the floor.
0: Oh, no. No, Alex, I'm sorry.
1: I think your programming went wrong there.
2: Well, no, I mean, the sensors basically got stuck open because the corrosion, those are the exact ones I used. I'm sorry
0: Uh-oh.
2: To say.
0: Uh-oh.
1: But that's what I mean. I don't think you thought of every failure state. So we're learning from your experience here.
0: That's true.
1: Put that
0: Brent,
1: in place.
2: Well, there should Brent be a maximum been... runtime per, I don't know, sure. per hour or something.
0: Yeah, that's but then probably why they're so dang
2: it's
0: cheap.
2: Not like you're going to flood the meadow, is it? You know, I mean, my houseplant overflowed onto a wooden floor. That was a big problem.
1: Yeah.
0: Yeah. Brent has been thinking maybe we epoxy the electronics at the top that seem to short out.
1: Yeah, some people use... Oh, Alex, you might remind me of what this is called, but a coating to cover the electronics.
2: Conformal coating.
0: That's it.
1: See, I
0: knew
1: that's it. He's a language
2: drone
1: guy.
2: Racing. That's that's where I've used it before, because I didn't want to crash my drone in the snow one time and have everything short out. So I covered it in conformal coating and crashed it into the snow, and it still shorted out.
1: You missed a spot, I think.
2: Obviously, yes.
1: So I've seen that as advice. However, some folks say that eventually it just kind of wears off, you know, from being moved around or whatever. So epoxy, I thought, was kind of the next crazy step. Plus, Chris and I have an affection for epoxy, if no one's ever noticed.
0: I think it's a great tool. Apply it where you can. It's the RVer's friend.
2: I broke my sink last month, and I said to Brent, how do I fix it? And he goes, epoxy!
0: Epoxy, yeah.
1: I mean, it's the first place you should start until you find a better solution. But typically, you know, it's a good place to start.
0: Yeah.
2: Yeah. So the corrosion typically doesn't happen, I mean, fully outdoors like you're planning. It may well happen at the connectors. Typically what happens is when this is submerged in a slightly damp environment, like a plant pot, the way it works is it measures the kind of electrical current between two, what are they called? Anodes, I think they're called. And that little bit of electricity is enough over a very short period of time for me to actually corrode the copper and then turn it green and then short it out. So that was the corrosion I was talking about. But in a fully outdoor scenario, just putting it under a little, I don't know, like a plastic lid or something might be a really simple solution.
0: Maybe even like a solo cup with a hole punched through it for the wire or something.
2: Yeah, like a soda bottle or something
0: mm-hmm.
2: over the
0: mm-hmm.
2: top.
1: So I'm relatively new. Well, I'm absolutely new to this ESP stuff and to all these sensors and things. So it's been really fun for me this week, Chris, to kind of dive into that. At first, I was quite frightened and then quite lost.
0: And then it's thrilling when you see all the stuff you can do.
1: It is.
0: Yeah.
1: And I'm learning that it's the details that really matter. I did learn there are two different types of soil sensors. We found a video that was really great that I think maybe we should link to.
0: All right. I'll check my YouTube history.
1: And so the two sensor types that I've learned, at least this far, is one of them is a conductive style and the other one is a resistive. So, Alex, you mentioned having two probes going to the ground. I learned that those are the resistive ones and that those... and. Because they're kind of like anodes, they rust within days.
0: Right.
2: Yeah, well, that was like my experience.
1: Yeah. Yeah, and that's a fairly common scenario. So the conductive ones last much longer because they don't have that problem.
2: Well, let's try it.
0: There's probably more expensive ones, too, that like just have Zigbee or Z-Wave built into them that the audience has used. But the nice...
1: It's a balance, right?
0: Yeah, and maybe that is a... Maybe it is a better way to go, but the nice thing about these was the cost. Is it just felt like even if you accidentally were digging and you destroyed one, it's like, okay, well, individually, they're like $3 sensors. And you just can, and each part is modular, so you can just rewire that part to the ESP. Or if the ESP shorts out, you just pop out the ESP and pop in a new one. Or
1: it's actually, I think, a really fun design problem because we're thinking about, you know, A, how many sensors do you want?
0: Right.
1: Notice I didn't say need. It's more of a want at this point. But like every single plot has different vegetables in it. You know, you've got, now you're at the scale where you've got rows of vegetables to deal with. So each of them wants something a little different. So you can, you know, customize that much. And this watering system we're putting in can also be built to be fairly modular so that you only turn on certain, you know, sections at a time. So this can get fancy really quickly, I think.
0: Oh, for sure. I think because all the standard is all standardized stuff. Some of it we could just add on as we need too. Like we could go with a pretty basic system initially where we're getting the data and the watering's happening. And then I could see us starting to, like, as we collect the information, realize what areas need more and less, and then just sort of adapting the system for that.
1: Well, I think maybe that's what we need to keep in mind is building the system as modular in every respect as we possibly can. So using connectors, you know, between sensors so that, oh, maybe we don't want a moisture sensor here. Maybe we want something else. Or maybe we want two sensors. How do you accomplish that? And so standardizing somehow on some connectors would be amazing. And having...
0: I would love advice from anybody in the audience on standardized connectors we could use to bring all of the, you know, like the ESP and the relay together. Or the ESP and the sensor, it'd be great if we didn't have to solder all this stuff because my soldering foo is nothing. It's weak. And then the other question I have is, do people know of really good outdoor cases for these ESPs? Because I went on Amazon and there's just crap for cases. It's just junk. It's just like 3D printed boxes that you can drill holes into or $30 weather sealed, you know, nice looking, but a little expensive if you want to have a bunch of these. So I'd love tips on that.
2: You probably just want something like a junction box with a gasket to it.
0: Yeah, I can see that. I can see a junction box working.
1: For people like us, this is really fun because there's so many things to think of. Another one is we're going to need some cabling between certain things. So this probably needs to be exterior rated because it's going to be there at least
0: all
1: summer and all fall.
2: And what voltage is it carrying? So how thick is it?
0: Yeah.
1: How long's it gone? Yeah, all that stuff.
2: Voltage drop on, you know, let's say it's 5 volts, for example. Voltage drop's a real thing.
1: Oh, yeah, right. I take it this will not be the only time we bring this up on the show.
0: I don't know, man. It's a big job. It's going to be a big job, but
2: I'm gonna put a link.
0: It seems to be the only way to reasonably manage it's essentially a farm at this scale.
2: I mean, you're trying to build essentially a commercial-grade, industrial, self-watering planting system here, aren't you?
0: On the cheap.
2: Yeah.
0: On the cheap.
2: Yeah. What could go wrong?
1: In a hurry.
2: I'm going to put a link in the show notes to a product that Xiaomi makes, I don't know. It's called the Xiaomi Flora, and this is a wireless moisture sensor for soil. People use it in plant pots for the most part, so I don't know if it's weatherproof, but it works on Bluetooth low energy, so it might be worth a look.
0: Yeah.
1: And if anyone heard anything that is like really wrong, we're going in the absolute wrong direction, please let us know now since we're in the design phase and sooner is better.
0: Yes, that is for sure. Yeah, we're just getting started and a little overwhelmed with all the options.
2: Chris's digital garden.
0: Yeah, it's a nerd garden is what it is.
2: That's a show title.
0: Planting right nerd seeds. Yeah. 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
2: So I was browsing Reddit this week, as you do, and I came across what looked like a really pretty interesting little project for those of you that are into Prometheus. There is a Plexporters Energize thread linked in the show notes down below. And this chap, J.S. Clayton, has written a Prometheus Plex exporter for all of his Plex data.
0: Oh, visualizing all his binging and whatnot?
2: Yeah, it lets you visualize pretty much everything. So if you have a look in our show notes, Chris, there's a link under Dashboards for Days. Just have a look at this screenshot. There'll be a link in the show notes, of course. Look at the amount of data that this thing exposes in Grafana.
0: Oh, gosh. This is a dashboard for a decade. Yeah.
2: So it can do stuff like expose who's currently playing, you know, the current location, et cetera, the percentage watched, you know, whether they're transcoding, what the quality of the original media is, all that kind of stuff, like you would imagine. It's a bit like Tautuli in a lot of ways, but through Grafana rather than Prometheus and Grafana rather than through a separate app like Tautuli. But then this guy's got all sorts of other stuff, like some really interesting charts, just like a heat map to show certain times of the day where things are most popular for the last, you know, month or so, what the current bandwidth is, how many episodes, what the trends are, you know, how many episodes has he added to the server this week or this month or whatever.
0: The quality of the, you know, the profiles of the videos.
2: It's wonderful.
0: The bit rates of it, yeah.
2: The temperatures of the system, like... Prometheus, when you get into it, is one of these things. For those that aren't familiar, Prometheus is a scraper. So Prometheus stores data, but it does so by scraping remote endpoints. So you would run a container or some kind of script or service on a remote system. Prometheus would then reach out to that system and scrape the information from that very basic like text file, essentially, which is typically hosted through a web server, although not always, and then ingest that information into its local database. You then use Grafana to query the Prometheus database, the time series database, to create the pretty graphs with certain PromQL, Prometheus query language queries. And that's how this guy has made this, frankly, astonishingly beautiful. And yeah, it's needs a not safe for work warning, this thing.
0: I tease the overdone dashboard thing, but this I got respect for. I can't help it. Even as a dashboard skeptic, I got a little bit of respect for this one. It's beautiful. I just look at this. I'd want a monitor long enough to display this entire thing all the time.
2: Yeah, it's quite big, isn't it?
0: Yeah, you'd need a long one. It'd definitely be a vertical monitor.
2: Well, what's interesting, though, actually, is if I scroll through the screenshot, I notice that the icons repeat 3 or 4 times on the left-hand side. Is that a Grafana feature on long dashboards? If so, that's awesome. I didn't know that.
0: That's a good question. I bet somebody out there, you know, one of our listeners out there has a huge monitor.
2: Yeah. Well, I hope I say this name correctly. Viharm wrote in about scaling up Joplin. I just wanted to point out that there is also an official Joplin server, a Joplin sync server, for synchronizing between devices. I have set up this server and synchronized my Joplin data between 3 Windows, 1 Linux, 1 Android, 1 iOS, and 1 iPadOS device. It also allows sharing notes with other accounts created on the Joplin server.
0: Oh, that part's nice. I have not set up the Joplin server, but I have been enjoying using Joplin with VS Code.
1: Still?
0: Yeah. Yeah, because it's just like opening VS Code, so they don't.
1: It's got some holding power.
0: Yeah, VS Code does. And Joplin's okay, in there.
1: I see how it is.
0: But the reason why I didn't go with the Joplin server, which is available also as a Docker container, is because one of the perks of deploying Nextcloud is there's a lot of things that can just use Nextcloud as their back end, and then you don't need to run a separate piece of software. And that's been one of the biggest perks of having Nextcloud, is just plugging stuff into that existing infrastructure. And then with Joplin on Nextcloud, the way you share it with other folks is you just share that folder with their Nextcloud account. And then they set up Joplin to point to that folder, and you're sharing notes.
1: That is sweet.
0: It's all the notes, but that's how the wife and I want to do that, so it works for us.
2: Does Joplin still do the thing where it has random obfuscated file names?
0: You know, I haven't really looked at the file names much in a while, so that's very possible.
2: Yeah, because that was a turnoff. And it also, when I was, I remember in the middle of writing that Ars Technica photo breakdown article, I'd spent a good couple of hours worth of writing, and it lost that for me.
1: No.
2: So I've never quite forgiven Joplin for that, and I think I was using Nextcloud backed sync for that. Although I don't remember exactly. I'm sorry, but you know, data loss is one of those things, like, you just don't forgive it easily, do you?
0: Mm-hmm. No, you learn to avoid.
2: I have broken down and paid for Obsidian Sync, the proprietary one. You know, I was using iCloud Sync before, mostly for that cross-platform compatibility with Linux and Android.
0: Yeah, they get you. What is it? Is it like $20 a month, or what? How much is it?
2: I think it was like $100 for the year or something. I mean,
0: if you use it a lot,
2: I'm using it every day for everything at the moment. So I think about what I used to pay for Evernote back in the day, and it's not that bad. I mean, I wish it was cheaper, and I wish they put more effort into making the sync service more modular, but they're not really financially incentivized to do that, are they? So they're not gonna, you know.
0: I have a hard time recommending Joplin because I do think Obsidian is better software, you know? So like I kind of like low key, I'm using Joplin, it's fine.
2: Joplin's more Unix-like though, you know what I mean? Like, it's do one job and do it well type software. Whereas Obsidian is trying to be all things to all men, I think.
1: Is it?
2: Have you looked at the plugins for Obsidian?
0: There's so many. It's wild. That's one of the things that draws me in. I love the plugins. Then I always overdo it.
2: I have 27 plugins installed right now.
0: that'd be me.
1: How many are you actively using?
2: Quite a lot. I would say more than 20, certainly. Wow. But if I go to their kind of plugin app store, the Obsidian plugin community plugin repo, there are 957 to choose from. So the signal to noise is quite high, but also some of the stuff that those plugins can do is awesome.
0: Yeah, and when new things come out, like your chat GPTs and whatnot.
1: The GPTs?
0: Yep. You'll generally find somebody creates a plugin pretty quick. So it's a robust ecosystem at that, too. Hannigan came in with 50,000 sats saying, great pod, guys. On terminal interfaces, check out Lazy Git and Lazy Docker. Okay, I actually might check out Lazy Git because that sounds like it's a product made for me. And it says it's a simple terminal UI for the lazy. No, for Git commands. Written in Go. Wow, that actually looks really slick. So it definitely is like an ncurses style interface. And then it has sort of a command palette style UI that you can pull up and do Git commands. And it gives you a sidebar with like all the local branches and the commits and remote branches. And look at that. That's actually legitimately a cool tool. I will put a link to that in the show notes. And again, it's called Lazy Git. And then the other one, all right, now I got to go see what Lazy Docker is.
2: Well, we covered Lazy Docker in episode 59 already.
0: I seem to recall you and I generally poo-pooed. Yeah, okay.
2: No, we poo-pooed Portainer, but Lazy Docker is kind of fun.
0: Yeah, it shows you, it's a good way to look at the processes of your, yes, okay, I remember this. I never installed it again after the show, so I guess I didn't find it that useful. But it's a great way to just get your peepers hooked on what is going on with the different containers on your system and get to their logs quick. And yeah, you could do all that with the command line, but apparently it supports the mouse too. Okay, both solid recommendations.
1: All right.
2: Who doesn't need the mouse on the terminal though, right? You know what I mean?
0: Oh, yeah. Well, when you're SSH'd in from your Mac, I guess. You know? Anonymous came in with 17,130, and I think they forgot to put their name in there, but they were mentioning that there's a self-hostable Obsidian Live Sync. I just got it set up on the iPad, the Linux desktop, and Android. I've used it for a few days so far without issue. Of course, I'm using end-to-end encryption. The Live Sync doesn't seem to work on mobile devices, but on periodic save and file opens, it does. The database I'm using, oh, so I guess you have to put your own database in there, is the IBM Cloudant. Tutorials for this are and the self-hostable CouchDB are in the docs. I only have like 10 notes, but I'm planning to migrate my years of OneNote to Obsidian in the coming weeks. And then he links us to this live sync feature.
2: We need some kind of Obsidian bell or something.
0: The Obsidian corner.
2: It's becoming a bit of a juggernaut, isn't it?
0: Yeah.
2: Like everybody's starting to, it's like, it's almost becoming the VS Code of the space now. It's the, and it, they've followed a similar model. It's they've, VS Code was successful because it focused on plugins, if you ask me. And Obsidian's kind of doing the same thing.
0: That's an interesting observation. Yeah, and being at the right place at the right time, too, also helped with VS Code. And it's helping with Obsidian. It's solving a problem for people. And we all have so much freaking crap to remember. And we could all use notes better, all of us.
2: Just yesterday, I was upgrading the spark plugs in my Golf. And I was like, right, I need to write this down because I'm not going to remember in 6 months what the spec of the spark plug. I could go through my Gmail and figure it out and waste 10 minutes going through and figuring it out.
1: Don't do that.
2: I could also just write it in a work log for the car and then just know that before this track day that you did this one upgrade to the spark plugs and that was when you last changed the oil and yada, yada, yada, you know?
0: That's the way to do it. That's the way. Did you change the oil too?
2: Not yet. I've ordered the oil from FCP Euro.
0: Are you going to do the top extraction?
2: Yes, of course.
0: It's so great with the Golf. It's so great because the filter is right there. You don't have to get under the car at all when you use top extraction. It's so nice. Our last boost comes in from The Shadow. Only The Shadow knows. And they sent in 4,096 sats. I'm a listener since episode one. Longtime JB fan. First time boosting.
1: Lovely.
0: 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I'll probably just go with proper Tailscale now. I'm still deciding on my ODIC provider. It's down to Dex versus Ori. So if anybody knows, I would not have an opinion. And I'm not sure where to host it, cloud versus home. I'm sort of bootstrapping this problem with a particular service since you need the internet to be accessible in order to authenticate your tailnet. I'm very interested if others have a home-hosted IDP. And I'd like to know what issues or tips they might have. And boy, people are coming in with the solid links. Everybody provided references this week. He includes a link to Tailscale's introduction of custom OIDCs.
2: You love to see it. And I highly recommend giving this blog post a read. At the bottom, it says, please don't roll your own IDP. If you've gotten this far, it should be really obvious that that's a terrible, terrible idea. If you do want to host your own, though, we advise you use a solution like Keycloak, Dex, Ori, O-R-Y.
0: Yeah. Yeah.
2: They have a link to the docs for custom OIDC providers at the bottom of the blog post.
1: It reminds me of self-hosted emails. Like, don't do it. But if you really need to, here's how you should approach it.
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2: Indeed. Big thank you to those site reliability engineers. Now, we've got a link in the show notes here to meetup.com/Jupiter Broadcasting. Do we have anything coming up in the near future, or are we all done for now?
0: I think we're done for a bit, although I already was thinking maybe in a month or two we should do another one.
1: I'm getting the itch already. It's been a few days.
0: We want to practice doing a show at the event. That's something we just want to practice.
2: Well, there is this little thing called Linux Fest Northwest coming up with
0: but that's like forever away.
2: I know, but we need to practice.
0: That's true.
1: Plus, if we're gonna do a show at Linux Fest, we want it to be mint. So we gotta.
0: We want to be in. When we do it at Linux Fest, we want to be in like pro condition. Like we have trained. Also, we should mention, I really think it would be great to get some self-hosted talks at, you know, anything about people doing stuff that can help get on board with self-hosting, or maybe more advanced self-hosted things. Some talks at Linux Fest to represent the self-hosting community would be awesome. Their call for papers is open right now.
2: Yours truly submitted one this week about something to do with Ansible, I think.
1: You don't remember.
2: Yeah, I don't remember what it was, but
0: well, you don't have to have it all figured out. You know, you give them the pitch, make it sound good, you know, and then you got the rest of the summer to
2: figure
0: it out.
2: That's what the flight over is for.
0: Yeah. Or the flight, yeah.
1: Well, you have a drive over, yeah. So you got lots of time.
2: Yeah, true.
0: Yeah, and the hotel room's on the drive over.
2: So if you'd like to submit your paper, go to linuxfestnorthwest.org and click on the call for papers button.
0: Brent, where can people get a little more of you in their life before we get out of here?
1: I'm thinking Linux Unplugged is a great place to find me, linuxunplugged.com.
0: Sure. There you go. We had a real fun episode. We did have our meetup down at the Boston HABA, and we set up a couple of listeners with Suicide Linux, and that is a distro that if you make a single typo, it RMRFs the entire box. It destroys everything.
2: Oh my
0: God. We challenged them to get our Hugo site up and running.
1: It was so magically fun.
2: It would be so terrible as well, because I always typo Jupiter. I always type Jup-tia. I don't know why,
0: really?
2: Even after all this time.
0: We had one guy blow up his whole system because he mistyped clear. He wanted to just clear the screen.
2: Oh, control L. Oh, no, that's such a needless one. Oh, no.
0: Yeah, it's hilarious. And so we put some of the highlights in the most recent Linux Unplugged. It was good.
1: It was fabulous.
2: You can find me over at blog.ktz.me. All the links to my various things are over there, Mastodon, YouTube, Twitter, et cetera, et cetera.
0: Yeah, come find us in the Matrix too, jupiterbroadcasting.com/matrix for that info. Thanks everyone for listening. This was selfhosted.show/96. Hello. Hey, welcome into Office Hours. It's the 29th episode.
2: What?
0: It's ridiculous. I don't know. Hey, Brent,
1: who's
0: how are you?
1: Counting anyways? Like
0: you.
1: Oh,
0: I think you were keeping track. Feels like episode 80, if you ask me. But
1: I'm great, Chris. Thanks for letting me sleep in your office this week. It's been nice.
0: You know, Brent, when we sat down to create a podcast studio, no one said, hey, Chris, there's an airport nearby. But that would have been a great, you know, it's like when you realize years later, like, man, that was a rough relationship. How come nobody ever warned me about that? That's what I feel like about the fact that the studio's been set up next to an airport. Like, nobody said, hey, man, I know you got this place, but...
1: And yet you've stuck with this relationship for 10 years?
0: 15, I think, something like that. Yeah. Yeah. Well, you know, I rethink it every time an airplane goes overhead, so it's not too often. You know, it's not, I don't really dwell on it or anything, you know, I'm not trying to like start a show on an airplane's going over or anything. You know, we're going to be a little glib this week. We're a little loopy because we're opening up the door to the Jupiter Broadcasting morgue. Ironically, we actually had a show named Morgue. We thought we would talk a little bit about the JB shows of past that have come and gone, why we ran them and why we killed them, and some thoughts around that process. And why not start before we get to the death of our podcast and our long journey at Jupiter Broadcasting? What if we went back to about 18, 19 years ago from the very beginning at the All Things D, I think it was, the Big D Conference by Walt Mossberg and Kara Swisher, where they had guest Steve Jobs, and he wanted to introduce them to this new thing called podcasting. And he did it live up on stage.
3: Adam Curry is one of the guys that invented podcasting. And he has a podcast called The Daily Source. Let me go ahead and subscribe to that. And we can go listen to his latest one. You know, just click on it.
4: I've actually had to restart the show 3 times. My Mac has been acting up like a motherfucker. I don't know what's going on. I think it's something to do with the file system.
3: Okay.
5: How do you control, say, dirty stuff?
0: Of course you would ask. Now, that was the world's introduction to podcasting in the iTunes store, and that's why I got the name podcasting, because it was really initially focused at the iPod, and you could download them like you would your CD tracks, and you could sync them over to your iPod and listen on the go, and it just took off from there. And so when we first started doing our shows, like a lot of folks that didn't want to bother with the Apple ecosystem were just burning the podcast we were releasing to CDs.
1: Whoa.
0: And they would listen to the CDs in the car.
1: Are you serious?
0: Mm-hmm.
1: Oh, God.
0: Yeah, and for a period of time, we even thought about offering like CDs for sale of sets of the shows for people that would be like in a little jewel case that would have a little album art on the jewel case, and you'd buy like a CD and it would have four something shows or however many would fit on there.
1: I'm reacting quite violently, I think, to that idea. But when you think about how TV shows were released back then, it kind of seemed like a natural way to do it.
0: So yeah, and there was still bandwidth issues. You know, just about everybody at that time had a CD player, but nobody had an iPod or an MP3 player. And the MP3 player market was just a crapshoot. Crap devices, you know. I mean, there was a couple gems in there that were awesome. But we were really kind of just trying to get it out any way we could, and the technology just didn't support it at the time. We were eager, though. And I kind of am grateful that we started as early as we did, because we got an opportunity to try a whole bunch of things that, looking back at it now, just seemed like obvious, looking back from this vantage point. Well, that was never going to work. Of course that wasn't going to work. But at the time...
1: You don't know until you're in the middle of it, I guess.
0: Yeah, and so, of course, most people know that we started with Linux Action Show is one of our first shows. There was Castablast and a few other things we tried. But Linux Action Show was our first big show that we tried. And once we had that kind of beachhead, we thought, well, let's see what else we can do. And we tried a series of things, and I thought we'd go through a few of them. We literally do not have the time to talk about all the shows that have come and gone on JB. We did a rough count of somewhere around like 26 shows.
1: Yeah, and then you added two or three because they weren't actually listed in the places where we think they should be listed.
0: So somewhere around high 20s is how many shows have come and gone. I'm not talking about active shows.
1: Yeah, it's true, right?
0: We're just talking about shows that have come and gone. That's a lot of shows over the years. And for different reasons, we've tried different areas. So I thought, let's break it down by some of the categories that JB has tried over the years. And we took a few different stabs at culture stuff that's sort of geek adjacent, you might say. And one of the more well-known ones, but ones that I really enjoyed quite a bit, was our old show called Beer is Tasty.
3: Hello, everybody, and welcome to this episode of Beer is Tasty. My name is Chris.
6: Brian?
3: That is Brian.
6: Hi, Brian.
3: Beer is Tasty. We're the show where we try a beer, we pair it with some food, and we tell you all about it. And now, if you haven't watched the last couple episodes of Beer is Tasty, we're doing something kind of fun. We went out and got ourselves a big old 24-pack for $18 from Costco. And these are the Kirkland Signature beers. They're Costco-labeled beers. Now, they're not made by Costco directly.
6: They're made by, specifically, Hopfen und Malz Brewing Company in San Jose, California.
3: Now, they don't agree. The internet doesn't say that's who makes it. Who says, what's the internet say, German?
7: What is it? Gordon Biersch.
6: Gordon Biersch.
3: Says.
0: So that was one of our more popular series, was the Kirkland Costco beer series. Because, of course, people love to go to Costco and pick up a beer. Hadn't even considered when we did it. And we tried a few other things like Bar is Tasty in that category. Women's Tech Radio. I tried a few other shows in that area. But one that I think is a long time listener favorite is the Faux Show. And so both Beer is Tasty and the Faux Show, they kind of suffered from the same issue long term. We loved both those shows a lot. And the Faux Show was special because in some ways it was sort of a spiritual successor to this. What we're doing is like a show for the community. Beer is Tasty was a show that was like a hangout with the community show. Like, hey, you're not doing Linux now? Let's talk beer. Both of them kind of thought would be like adjacent to the main shows, but they never really picked up a lot of traction. But here's an example of the Faux Show.
8: 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Today is Wednesday, July 25th. My name is Angela.
9: And my name is Chris.
8: And as most of you know, The Faux Show is not a real show. It is a social experience because I don't look at you. I look at the chat room, which I have here on my iPad.
9: Oh, good.
8: Wait, supported by an MSI Win running Linux.
9: Yeah, that's true. Holding it up. I have it full screen on my screen.
0: So we'd have the chat room embedded in the video stream of the show. So this was recorded in 2012, and that was pretty new. People didn't really put chat rooms embedded. I didn't know anybody that did it back then, and it was a pretty like rickety technical setup to make it work.
1: Right,
0: but it was nice because the whole show was for the community. So to be able to actually have the chat embedded in the video stream, I thought was a nice touch. And we kind of used that technique over various shows over the years.
1: It seems to me like you implemented all sorts of like technical gadgetry to well, probably because you had a deep personal interest in it, but also it made the shows something unique. Like there's a bit of that feel sprinkled in, at least the shows you've touched mm-hmm. on so far, mm-hmm. you know, the virtual backgrounds and mm-hmm. stuff like that.
0: One show where we tried something new technically, but didn't really work out, was a show called Lotso. Have you ever heard of this one?
1: You know, I haven't even heard you talk about this one, so I don't know anything about it.
0: We really took a hard stab at gaming at JB. So a lot of, like, over the years that you've been here, you may have noticed people suggest, oh, you guys should do a gaming show. You should do a gaming show. Oh, child. Mm-hmm. Oh, child. We have done many gaming shows over the years. And at first, we started too generalized. And this is where I think when we tried a stab at gaming, we realized specializing was going to be some part of the formula for us. But with Lotso, we had to learn that lesson first. And Lotso was a general gaming show. And the hosts, along with me, didn't actually want their faces on video. So I came up with a live silhouette system. So we would be silhouettes on the stream. It was live versions of us.
1: That's cool.
0: But we were silhouetted out. And we would do things like talk about recent game releases or go to gaming conventions. Like, here's an example of an episode from, looks like 2010. So we're going back to 2010 now.

0: Hello, everybody, and welcome to Legend of the Stoned Owl. We like to call it Lotso. And my name is Chris.
1: I'm Justin.
2: And I'm Alan.
0: All right, we are excited about tonight, you guys, because it is our PAX roundup. Last weekend, we attacked PAX. I mean, seriously, we got all up in there. All of us went down with cameras, all kinds of stuff. We went nuts.
3: Attacked it in the face. Now, the audio sucked back then. You know, the audio really sucked back then. EQ was hard. Minimac, I saw you had a question go by, and I wanted to let you jump in before we keep going on. Go ahead.
4: Yeah, I remember. I listened to the folk show. When did you stop it? Because it gives me an indication from when on I started listening to Jupiter Broadcasting.
5: Was it 4 years after it started?
3: I don't know. I can't quite remember. I don't know if we officially ended it, but then when the Linux Academy acquisition came along, it might have kind of just been...
5: No, it wasn't going...
3: Right. I don't know if we'd officially ended it. I don't know.
5: I'm looking at it.
3: I recall that it was a hard one because it was really, you know, it was a show for the community and they enjoyed it. We were both, you know, parents. We were doing it in the evening and, you know, we'd get a couple thousand downloads or maybe, you know, it's a tough call on those types of shows.
4: Mm. Yeah. So in the chat, they say that you stopped like around 2015.
5: Well, that's okay. Pretty good. I've got October 30, 2015 is okay. The final episode, 227th episode.
3: Yeah, right on. Mm.
4: So I started probably listening to Jupiter Broadcasting in like 2014. Yeah.
3: Nice.
4: Long time ago.
3: Yeah, it is. Yep. Yeah, Lotso was probably dead by then, now, right?
4: If I hear your voice now, it's so strange. Yeah. You sound completely different now.
3: Well, that's true. I know.
4: You sound like a young boy. Young boy. Yeah.
5: Your ability, Chris, to track history is not great.
3: No.
5: And we know that about you, and we love you for it.
3: The previous stuff, I don't care about any of it, really. I mean, because it's my old Chris stuff. I don't like what old Chris does.
5: Yeah, it's a long time ago, but Lotso, last episode, August 15, 2011.
3: All right. Then we kind of, from there, you know, we specialized a bit. We did Stoked, which was our Star Trek online podcast. That was a blast.
5: I want you to really dig into this one because almost every time I'm here, it comes up at some point. But also, we've been watching a lot of Star Trek this visit, at least for me being here this last week.
3: Yeah, with Picard and the Enterprise F getting a little showcase, I think it's been on our mind just because that whole journey of designing that starship was covered in Stoked. And so it was kind of a fun thing to go back like 10 years and be like, here's when the community member originally created this Enterprise and now it's in the it's on the TV shows, you know. It was a huge production. I guess I would just say people should go check it out if they're curious at all. I wouldn't bother, but
5: what was the premise of Stoked?
3: We got a really early start on following the Star Trek online video game. 6 months before it even came out, we got kind of an exclusive access to it just because of being at a game event. And so we tracked this game, and it was a dramatic following because the game had died, then it had been rescued, and then kind of a rug pull because the entire engine got changed out. But then people were still like, you know, happy to have a Star Trek game, and the story of this plucky little gaming shop that ended up having a success and then got bought and then went through that change and just covered all of that. Plus, like, my co-host got hired by the damn game company because he was so good at the game.
5: That's hilarious.
3: He's still working there. All of that, you know, learning how to do a that's

0: get it so necessary that because every show takes time, energy, stress, focus, dedication, grit, right? Like every week, it's just to do it every week. It's a relationship. It's like being in a relationship. It requires constant work all the time. And you're really the more relationships you take on, the more you're spread out. Right. And that is doing podcast as well.
1: Not to mention most of these were video produced shows. Mm-hmm. And mm-hmm. I think Stoked in particular, you did some really mm-hmm. cool.
0: Spent a lot of time. We'd spend all day Saturday until the evening, you know, recording, streaming, editing. And then I would get up Sunday and spend all day Sunday doing the same thing for Linux Action Show. And so that Saturday was from crack of dawn till after sunset. And so was Sunday, Saturday, Sunday, Saturday, Sunday, Saturday, Sunday. Every week, two big, huge shows, Linux Action Show and Stoked. And we draw huge audiences for the live stream, 2,000-3,000 people for wow. the live stream. It was huge. Wow. So it was rewarding in that sense. It was like, wow, we seem to be hitting some success here, but it became just untenable after. It was like 127 episodes for Stoked mm-hmm. and, you know, many more for Linux Action Show. But then we kind of realized, well, we could focus in on quality and we could focus in on execution a bit more if we did audio. And the audio seems to be doing a little bit better. So there were trial balloons into audio as well. And one of the shows that I wanted to try for whatever reason forever is I wanted to do a daily show. And Tech Talk Today seemed like the opportunity to do that. So usually Tech Talk Today would be myself and a co-host, and we'd be just discussing the tech news of the week or of the day, depending on the era of Tech Talks. We tried both. And I tried in that episode to really embrace the audio format. And I'll play a sample of episode 263. It looks like it went on to archive.org in 2018. And this is the episode. In 2018, I remember this moment. I had a real aha moment. Now, this is a bit ago now, but I had a real aha moment that Amazon was about to just take over everything and they were going to explode. And it was their acquisition of Ring Doorbell that really made me put it all together. And so that's what this episode of Tech Talk Today was about.
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3: Who's there?
4: It's Jamie.
3: Here to pitch?
4: Who? It's Jamie.
5: Come in.
4: Sharks, wouldn't it have been nice to know who was behind the door before you let me in? With my product, you can. My name is Jamie Siminoff. I'm from Los Angeles, California. My product is the DoorBot. I'm seeking $700,000 for a 10% stake in the company. Consumers are currently spending billions of dollars.
2: In November of 2013, an entrepreneur named Jamie pitched his idea for a smart doorbell on the reality show Shark Tank, but every judge turned him down.
6: I'm out.
7: I just don't think it's for me. I'm out.
2: Jamie forged ahead with the concept, and news broke this week that Amazon is buying his company Ring for over $1 billion.
8: Amazon has agreed to buy Ring, a California-based smart home company that makes video cameras, doorbells, and other security tech. The deal is valued at about $1 billion and helps push Amazon further into the smart home market.
2: And why would Amazon want a video doorbell, besides the obvious of getting into home delivery? It's all about going deeper into our homes. Don't think about what Ring is selling today. Think about what they're going to be selling tomorrow.
9: But big picture-wise, what people don't realize is the next set of products coming out of Ring. And those products are going to be alarms.
2: That's Jason Calacanis.
9: So they're going to take the cameras and the alarms and put it together. And the big loser in this will be ADT and those kind of folks who people hate and to charge thousands of dollars to set up a system and then charge you for a four-year contract at $100 a month. People absolutely hate that company. And now there's new products that are coming out where there's nothing down, 20, 30 bucks a month for the service to let the alarm company know, and you can install it yourself. So.
2: But it's not just home security or package delivery. It's clear that Amazon wants to own our homes.
5: In this particular case, it's clear that Amazon wants to own the home.
2: That's Erica Poo.
5: And they want to own the home so that not only do you have all the security and the smart home features, but that it's so easy for you to order anything you need, and then it's delivered right into your home. So it's a closed loop. It's a beautiful, beautiful strategy.

0: Yeah, ADT's down almost 6%.
1: And the experts who used to go on about how Amazon never earns a profit? Well, that's changed.
2: Let's get to the revenue. $60.5 billion, that is a beat.
1: And that was just last quarter. The Amazon machinery is geared up and ready to win 2018. And Amazon is in a stronger position than they've ever been.
3: And quite frankly, I think this, you know, this is part of the reason that they're going to open this HQ2 and hire another 50,000 employees. It's because at the end of the day, their goal is world domination.
4: I've always loved kind of putting together episodes where you can use a bunch of different audio for that sort of stuff. So that's what I enjoyed, like going a little more general tech, just because I could pull in all those different things and tell a complete story about, you know, from here to there. But there are so many people doing tech news coverage that it's just not something people needed from Jupiter Broadcasting.
5: Right.
4: And I didn't need to be spending that much time doing a show that people didn't need something for. I wanted Tech Talk today to work out. You know, I stuck with it for quite a while. We did a couple of different iterations of it too, to see if they'd be successful. But it just wasn't in the wheelhouse of topics that people wanted to hear from JB. And as a podcaster, it's like, oh, but this is really what I want to do. This is so hard. This is where direction I want to go. And everybody's like, yeah, good job. It's not really for me. And you know, like, you could get really upset about it. You could be like, well, what is it they do want? And try to think about that and be like, okay, what have I missed here? Right.
5: So how do you decide whether that's a factor of just that show or that it's because of the audience that you've built up, you know, with the current list of shows and you're trying something new and you just, you know, how do you know how long to give a show? To
4: I would
5: get
4: reframe
5: to the point?
4: I would reframe the question to be, what is worth spending your time on? And, could you maybe grind out Tech Talk today for 1,000 episodes and build a whole new audience? Maybe, but then you're also competing against 1,000 other general tech podcasts.
5: So you're saying pick a niche that you love and that works well and that you could,
4: that you can actually commit to,
5: yeah,
4: and then, you know, stick to it. But that makes it sound simpler than it is, because you kind of have to discover a little bit. Like we tried, you know, TechSnap was pretty well received for a while, but even there, it was sort of like a really general tech show. It kind of got a little long and started, like, drop off started happening in the later parts. Now, you know, with that one too, there is just kind of a natural end to a show after like 300 episodes or whatever it might be for a particular show. So it sort of depends. But for Tech Talk, it was, this isn't the right market fit. Plan B is another example where Plan B was a Bitcoin podcast 10 years ago, talking 10, 11 years ago, talking about Bitcoin and security issues and scammers and all that kind of stuff, which also has one of my favorite intros. Maybe I should play it because I really like the intro to Plan B. I thought it kind of matched up perfectly with a show about Bitcoin and was an opportunity to kind of do like an audio video hybrid kind of style.
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0: everyone, and welcome to Plan B, Jupiter Broadcasting's weekly talk show contemplating the future and present of Bitcoin with insights for the novice, chop talk for the expert, and opinionated discussion for the interested observer of Bitcoin and related technologies. My name is Chris, and joining me every single week is my co-host, Drew.
1: Well, hello, Drew.
2: Hey, how's it going, man?
1: That's the craziest intro I think we've ever done. That's good, though. I didn't think you had it in you because it's so warm where you're at.
3: Yeah, and I'm pretty tired, so just carry me on through the show. We'll be fine.
1: Well, I'll tell you, it is getting a little warm over here, too. In fact, my wife and I have dubbed my recording room as the fish tank because the steam comes in from the grass into my office and makes everything wet and damp in here. So if something zaps out, it's because it got a little too moist.
4: That doesn't sound good at all. I don't remember that, but that sounds awful. You know, in a way, I kind of wish I hadn't killed Plan B. Because wouldn't it be something to be doing a Bitcoin podcast now? We're watching the video version in studio of this, and I had a price ticker on the video.
3: That's fun.
4: One Bitcoin was $94.80 when we recorded this episode of Plan B back in 2013.
3: Well, you should say what it currently is, so 10 years from now when you're listening to this
4: episode. Oh, good point. Right now it's worth $27,612. Somewhere around, it's been nipping $30,000 for the last couple of weeks. Pretty wild to watch that and to watch that transformation. So some part of me wishes I could have stuck with it.
3: How did you decide for Plan B specifically that it wasn't working, or was it working for a while?
4: Yeah, actually it was. This is a good lesson. I think this is one of the harder ones too, is if Plan B hadn't died, I never would have started Linux Unplugged. Huh. So the next Tuesday that we paused Plan B, I started Linux Unplugged, and I never went back. But
3: how did you decide to even make that transition? Like, how did you know that was the moment that had to change?
4: I didn't. So my co-host needed to like go finish up school for a bit and travel. And so we were going to take like a 2 or 3 month break. And so I thought, well, I have all these emails from Linux Action Show that I need to read. So I'll just get on air, hang out with the community. I think we tried Google Hangouts the first time or something Google Circles, Google Plus related, whatever. And then just read emails. And then that became Linux Unplugged, and it's been going every week since Plan B ended. Just tick-tock, like a clock. And I think what it shows you is there's an opportunity cost to each one of these shows. Each show has an opportunity cost. We couldn't have our biggest show if I had kept doing Plan B. Now, would Plan B have turned into a ginormous show? Yes, but it probably also would have changed the entire trajectory of this network, right? It's funny because podcasters that have been doing Bitcoin podcasts for a few years now are considered like OG long timers. Right. And I'm like,
3: Well, didn't someone like steal the artwork and call
4: Plan there's B? A social media influencer that took the artwork and calls themselves Plan B now too. There is that. But with the death of Plan B came, you know, Linux Unplugged, which is still going to this day and has been a
3: Plan C.
4: Yeah. We had a bunch. I mean, there's so many shows I'm not mentioning, like SciByte and all those. But I thought How to Linux might be worth talking before we wrap this segment up, because I felt like How to Linux was one of our later iterations of a shot in the dark that we tried, where we realized we need to be focusing on Linux. So what could we do in Linux that would be a worthy video show? What if we wanted to make something purpose-built for video that was Linux-focused? And I'm going to put a link to this in the show notes, because I'd like to know the listener's opinion on How to Linux, on how it holds up. I wonder if it holds up or not, if we were onto something or not. We only gave it 4 episodes.
3: 4?
4: It was a massive. We were shooting on location and in studio, and we were doing entire how-tos that were incredibly like hard to like work through and then figure out a way to shoot them and make them simplified. And then you got to shoot that visually.
3: It's like a week of pre-production for each episode.
4: So we committed to doing a batch of them, and we'd see how the audience response was. Ironically, the audience response at the time, pretty lukewarm. And that's why one of the reasons we decided not to do it. However, preparing for this episode, looking back at it, episode 1 now has 113,000 views on YouTube. No, and episode 2 has like 40,000 views or 30,000 views or something like that. So it seems like that this show oddly has found an audience years later, which I thought was funny. This is a visual show, but I think the audio will work. We do have a copy of the The visual on YouTube, linked in the notes, though, for the podcast audience that wants to check it out. But I think it still works. You'll get a general sense of the vibe without the sweet pan of downtown Seattle, which already looks old and retro.
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0: 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It is the place you can go.
1: So you can see this one, we're a little more on theme, right? So we've got the Ronald Jenkins music. It's Linux focused. We've got the Linux Academy sponsor and a how-to podcast. Makes a lot of sense. It's starting to make a little more sense. You can start to see how the lessons are starting to come together.
2: You're starting to focus, sharpen the pencil, and realize what works.
1: Yeah. And apparently this did work, looking at it in retrospect to a degree. I even like the graphics package still. I actually think the graphics package we use for the show still kind of holds up all these years later. And here's Chase driving.
3: Making the jump to Linux. And first, there are many different flavors of it, right? There's Ubuntu, there's Arch, there's these other ones I haven't even heard of. So I got to figure out what I'm going to pick. There is somebody I can call on. There's somebody that I know that that can really help me. And I'm going to head there now. I think he's going to be the one to help.
4: Hey, guys. Welcome to the show.
5: Hey, Chase.
4: Hey, Chris. By the way, this is Chris Fisher.
5: Hey, guys.
4: He is the host of the world's largest Linux podcast.
1: No, brother. Don't stop it right there. Jeez. But so we had this thing where I was like the Linux doctor, and he had these problems. And legitimately, one of his original issues when switching was, there's so many damn distros. Like, I don't want to switch to Linux because I don't want to make the wrong choice. And so we thought, all right, that'll be episode one. How do you pick a distro?
2: I think we're still asking that question.
1: Yeah. Definitely still are asking that question. No doubt about it. And so it was kind of like, all right, so this worked, but video seemingly wasn't gaining traction. I don't know. And then through that, and of course, the sunsetting of Linux Action Show, we kind of now have landed on the lineup that we have today, the format we have today. And of course, we're looking at a whole nother set of changes for 2023, where a lot of more hard decisions are going to have to be made. That mostly, though, is just due to the advertising market collapsing.
2: Is that a set of decisions that are quite a bit different than some of these other shows?
1: No, not really. I mean, I don't feel like it. I feel like it's a lot of the same, like, oh, we could kill this show, but people really like it. It does. I mean, the thing that's harder this time is all the shows do pretty well, which is a good problem, right? But in the past, you could look at the numbers and go, well, this one's clearly not performing, so that's the obvious one to kill. But we've never only killed just on numbers. We never really have gone in there and just axed it because it's not doing great. We always take in like community engagement and other potential stuff like that. So it's always been really hard. And then afterwards, after like a year or so, it's always like, oh, that was so obvious. And then like the first few months, it's really rough. People, you know, because everybody comes out of the woodwork, listens to that show. And I always feel really guilty because I remember when Voyager ended and it crushed me. So, you know, there's that. But there's such a unique and horrible back catalog that is slowly but surely getting worked at. So we may have updates on how you could get to some of this stuff. But we do have some links in the show notes for some of the things that we play today and others that we didn't get a chance to play. So if you do want to check out some of the old crap, for some reason, I don't recommend it, but you can. 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
2: Hey, now.
1: You could do it. 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
2: Well, I think I want to do, I think, an honorable mention or two.
1: All right.
2: I hear these two shows mentioned quite a bit at our meetups, and I got to agree. Okay. Choose Linux comes up quite often like very listener-loved as a show. And for good reason. I think there were some cool explorations on there. You mentioned, you know, choosing a distro and stuff like that, and that was a great show that explored it.
1: Yeah.
2: Both for beginners and folks who just want to stay up to date with things. So,
1: indeed. That was an unceremonious end to Choose Linux, unfortunately. It was just a business thing that the people that owned us at the time decided.
2: So sad.
1: Yeah. What's the other one?
2: I think the other one that sticks out for me is User Error.
1: Oh, yeah.
2: It was like a show like no other. And
1: great music.
2: Yeah. And
1: love the end song on User Error. Love that. Any music.
2: And we just hilarious, like hanging out with your friends kind of show. And I think that's really hard to pull off, but somehow the combination between the hosts that just really, it worked.
1: That's another show that never performed the way we hoped it would.
2: Yeah, I think maybe there, long-time JB listeners will know what I mean. Sometimes there are shows that, you know, a huge swath of people can really learn something from and enjoy. And sometimes it's just like the super fan shows. I mean, maybe Office Hours is one of those where, you know, it'll only get so many numbers, but the people who listen are diehard fans. So,
1: yeah. And it's then it comes down to, do we have the time and energy concentration to spare? And when we do, and when we can, we will, you know, keep it on the air, even if it doesn't get the biggest numbers.
2: One last one. It's Friday.
1: Oh, the Friday stream. One of my favorites. I had so much fun. That was really a highlight for me, getting the whole team together, or as many of the team members as we could on a Friday, that everybody was around, and sitting down and doing a stream and talking about whatever, doing crazy antics.
2: See, that was like a show just for the folks that worked in JB.
1: And, it was like a team building thing, really.
2: The fact, and it was, I tried to go listen to some of the introductions to some of the shows we were going to talk about today, to get reminded. And I loved how with that show, it was just different every single week.
1: Oh, yeah, it was.
2: Totally, like, some great choices by Cheese on song suggestions and stuff. I feel like I'm not doing the network justice in choosing songs, but, you know, maybe I can learn a thing or two from Cheese.
1: You got to just get a back channel going to Cheese. Another show that we did different intros, a couple of shows, but one that comes to mind is Jupiter at Night, because for a period of time, my co-host Jeremy would sing the intros.
2: No way.
1: Yeah, he'd sing them. And I wonder if we could find it.
2: That's great.
1: And he has a pretty good singing voice.
2: Wow. Yeah. I'm impressed.
1: And so that was another, it doesn't really come up. These things are so old now, they're even hard to find. Like, they're just basically falling off the internet. If you go to archive.org, you can usually find them. But geez, that's arduous. But we, you know, and also there's another show we did called Joint Failures, where my buddy John and I would do a different intro every time. What was I going to look up? Oh, Jupiter at Night. I wonder if we could find a version of Jeremy belting it. You think?
2: I'm looking in our super secret archive here. And I guess the last episode was titled Needs More Cowbell. So I think you get a sense of what it.
1: Probably. Well, let's get into the boost. Back home baller. Damn straight, y'all. And Marcel comes in as our booster. Our baller booster is this week with 20,000 sats. JB has the best sponsors. Thanks for keeping it on theme. I just heard an ad for a factory TV dinner and a Linux sysadmin podcast. I know the sponsor scene is pretty bleak right now. I'm hoping my boost and Jupiter.party subscription help you say no a little more often. Thank you, Marcel.
2: That's very kind.
1: Appreciate that. You know, it's a small business, and I do estimate we're going to have about probably half the ad load that we have today. In probably at the end of the quarter or at the beginning of H2, depending on when the contracts for different sponsors end. And that means a 50% cut in sponsor revenue, which is our largest source of funding. So we will be seemingly pausing one or more shows that we can figure out and kind of move things around to keep going. And then the shows that remain will be the shows that get the most boost and membership just because there is a base cost to running them and base cost to just keeping the business going. And then if we can get that covered, I will live a lean life. I mean, I already do. So it's going to be a rough year for me, and it's probably going to have many years of consequences. But my thought is we'll keep it lean and mean. keep the stuff that we can going. And then when things turn around, we bring back those shows and whatnot. And maybe not all of them come back. Maybe they do. Maybe they don't. We'll just see how the market recovers maybe early next year if we're lucky. Linux Teamster comes in with 5,000 sats, who also sent me some great ESP gadget tips.
2: Ooh.
1: He said he loved having Michael on and hope he comes back soon. I agree. It's always nice to check in with old friends and see what they're up to and chat with them and get another podcaster's perspective. Speaking of another podcaster, Mere Mortals podcast comes in, which we were listening to on the drive down today, with a adorable row of ducks. Our first row of ducks that I'm at least playing a sound effect for. And they write, "Oh no, I started my podcast in 2019, 2020, and 2021. I'm right in the multi-danger zone. The danger zone.
2: Danger."
1: Yeah, we were talking about how podcasts that launched in those years seem to be fading at a high rate. But you've been in podcasting for a while. Can you tell which ones will last 10 plus years when they're less than a few years old?
2: That's such a great question.
1: Yeah, we were talking about this last night and this question. And I think what was my answer? My answer is, I couldn't tell you which ones are going to last, but I can definitely tell you which ones aren't.
2: Yeah, right. Well, that's maybe, I don't know, 70% of them.
1: Yeah. I can listen to, oh, yeah, this thing. Yeah, no. And, you know, it's so obvious, too. Like, oh, I can listen to a podcast. I can tell you nobody's going to listen to it, too.
2: Well, okay. Can you distill that into, like, I don't know, 2-3 factors that are guaranteed misses or?
1: Disclosure.
2: Okay.
1: I really suck at this. I struggle to learn something. I learn it, I internalize it, and then I cannot really even identify the fact that I do it. But if I were to think about it, I would think, how cohesive the hosts are, the energy level, how prepared everybody seems, and the amount of energy they were willing to put into the show before time. You know, you can tell when one host is under-prepped and one host is over-prepped. That mismatch and dynamic will cause resentment between the hosts and cause things to fall apart. If one host is putting all the work in and the other host is just sort of dragging their ass and showing up, inevitably, unless there's some sort of prearrangement or structure, inevitably that causes conflict. You could also just kind of tell, like, if they're not putting the effort into the quality, if they're not really thinking about the show very much or thinking deeply about it, those types of things.
2: I've noticed as well, sometimes, you know, they got great ideas for the first 3-5 episodes, and then you're listening to episode 10 and it's like, wait, there's no topic here.
1: And then sometimes, you know, what I think, if you've ever wondered, why do all these podcasters have so many podcasts? Like, do you know any professional full-time podcaster that doesn't have multiple podcasts?
2: I know Rogan.
1: I know them. And sure, Rogan, yeah. Yeah, but Rogan kind of doesn't count because he also does the fight stuff and he does, like, the Netflix comedy stuff. So he's doing a lot of stuff, right, for income. But somebody who just does full-time podcasting, they inevitably launch multiple podcasts. They inevitably grow horizontally. So why is that?
2: I would guess it's because of revenue. The more shows equals more dollar.
1: More ad inventory. So you can only have so many ads in a podcast. Like, this one could probably have one more. We have one ad. I didn't want to overdo it. This one has one ad because it's a show for the community. And the reality is, you can really fit 2, maybe 3 ads in an hour-long podcast before it gets really obnoxious and you better do it right.
2: Then it becomes YouTube, right?
1: Right. So at that point, you got to have more podcasts because you could still have sponsors knocking on your door. Or you could have, maybe you're good at selling. You need more inventory. Well, the only way to get more inventory is to scale out horizontally and have more podcasts. But then you have all these new relationships and they're all requiring your energy and your time and your thought. And, you know, like when you have 3, 4, 5 shows, you're never able to spend an entire week thinking about the next episode. But that's the audience expectation. If you only listen to Office Hours or Linux Unplugged, your expectation is that we're all in on that show and we're that's what we're thinking about and working on all the time. And so that's the pressure we feel. So that's what we try to deliver. But the reality is each show gets that level of attention. And it's not human. It's not sustainable by a human long term. The podcasts scale out to make money, and then they kind of become this massive weight of production. Then you have to scale up the team to help support these shows you have running, which then increase your costs, which then means you need more sponsors, which means you need more ad inventory. And what you ultimately get in this model is the mainstream media. That's where you end up.
2: I don't like it.
1: Right. So that's why I'm not really interested in running, what did Marcel call them?
2: I think it was toothpaste or
1: Yeah, something like, like some sort of factory toothpaste delivery or TV dinners or something. Like, I'm not interested in toothpaste delivery commercials or anything like that, right? Like,
2: could you imagine getting up nice and early before a show, showing up at the studio and...
1: Yeah, could you spend 18 years building something, right? Making your own career, building your own business just so you could come in there and sell toothpaste. How would you feel about that? It's not good. It doesn't feel good. So
2: it's minty fresh.
1: Well, maybe it's good toothpaste. Yeah.
2: But yeah, I guess the question I have is like, okay, you're so many podcasts this year are at the mercy of, you know, just less advertising.
1: Mm.
2: So we'll see necessarily some of them vanish, could whether by choice or not.
1: Could be a good year for value adoption. You know, like, seems like we're going to be testing a lot of these ideas we've been talking about.
2: We also don't know how long this, like, sponsored drought will last.
1: Mm.
2: So.
1: And you have to imagine, too, like, the audience is probably feeling pretty tight because things are feeling tight for me these days.
2: Of course.
1: And so even though the sponsor market's collapsed, but we don't really know where they, you know, how much support we can get from the audience yet. So that's kind of what's going to scale it, not sponsors. And then if the sponsor market improves, what I would love to do is build back where like the sponsor revenue is like 30%, not 70%. Right. So we just build a replacement for that sponsor revenue. So when the market recovers, then we engage with sponsors, maybe some sponsored episodes, like, a sponsor like Linode is such a great fit. It just seems obvious, right? Like,
2: yeah.
1: So some sponsor, like Tailscale, some sponsorships just make sense. But maybe other sponsorships might make sense more for, like, sponsoring an event or a trip that we go on or Linux Fest, right? Something that is, we work with them on a set project for a period of time. Then we move on, and it's not like they're in the show all the time or something. Like, there could be something there, too, where... Because costs and payroll are being covered by value for value from the audience, we bring that in and it's like, okay, this pays for these upgrades or this pays for that trip or, you know, something like that. And it's kind of a different relationship with sponsors, not as directly impacted on content and things like that. Or maybe, you know, and with a mix of something else. I don't know. I think it will be a hybrid model, but I would like to turn the dial down on the sponsorship stuff. And if going through basically a drought or a famine for this year and early next year is the way there. If I'm doing this for the next 15, 20 years, I guess I'll take that.
2: It's the long game.
1: Yeah. I'm playing the long game. Yeah.
2: Well, at what point is JB going to sell like the JB yacht and that condo we have in Tokyo? And...
1: Right. We have all this property. We'll just sell off these. Don't forget all those office spaces that we set up
2: in
1: with
2: Dubai.
1: Microphones. And
2: yeah.
1: With sound insulation. We've never used them. I've never even been there. But
2: we might have.
1: Seemed like might need it.
2: Yeah.
1: And I wanted to buy it while the prices were high. So, you know, we'll just sell those and be fine. Yelp Dep comes in. I don't know. Didn't get that right at all. But like, you know what? It's a hot boost with 6,000 sats.
5: Coming in hot with the boost.
1: They're using Fountain. First time boosting. I've been using Fountain for a while now. Switching to Podverse to give that a try. So I'm emptying out my Fountain earned sats. Been loving many of your shows and I'm giving back. Thanks for the hard work. Well, thank you. You know, this is something we get from time to time when people move podcast apps. And, like, you know, I mentioned it is a Lightning network. It is an open network. You could send the stats from Fountain to Podverse. I'm also not going to say no to your stats. And I appreciate that you think of us when you're doing this.
2: It is sweet.
1: It's funny because I've seen this from time to time. I'm recently back on Fountain. Still love Podverse, but back on Fountain just to see what they're up to. And I do bounce around. And Castomatic on the iPhone is pretty great. I made this comparison in LUP this week, and I think it is actually apt, as I feel very much like I used to do back in the Mandrake days of Linux, where I would try a desktop distro, and I'd love it, but then another desktop distro would solve a problem, and I'd be like, oh, look at this new config system they have or whatever. So I'd switch over to that distro for a while, and I'd be like, oh, but I'm really ready to try this new, you know, I think it was just KDE4 or whatever, but I'm really ready to try this new desktop, and all right, I'll go try this distro for a while, and I would move around. But because it's all Linux, it's all open source, it's portable. You know, it's doable.
2: It's your curiosity leapfrogging.
1: And it's just innovation at a rapid pace. And that's where these podcasting 2.0 apps.
2: It's an exciting time.
1: It is. It is really neat to see after essentially 18, 15 years of stagnation.
2: Mm-hmm.
1: Gene Bean comes in with 8,540 sats across three boosts. He says, gee, I wonder if there's a tool that allow you to transcribe all your episodes so that you could search the text for where the fighter jet story was told. Maybe you'd hear someone whispering about it on podcastindex.social.
2: Oh. This is a bit of a dig at our not being able to
1: remember
2: which episode or which show even that we had mentioned that story.
1: We're spazzes.
2: Yeah.
1: We are playing with Whisper. We don't have it all set up. There's so many projects. Makes me want to go to sleep. But yeah, you're right. We do need something that just auto transcribes everything, puts it into a search. And then we just look for Brent's crazy fighter jet story. And even wouldn't it be better if it was something that was like maybe a bit of a large language model on top of it so it could understand? So we could just say, hey, when did Brent share a fighter jet story?
2: You know, it's crazy that 6 months ago we were talking about this, like integrating Whisper and all these other technologies into the website. And you just wait a little bit and all of a sudden you've got even more possibility. We just need to get ourselves our butts off the sofa.
1: That's why we got to implement it, because the longer we wait, the more we can think of. Gene continues with the row of ducks. Maybe one day you can talk to Michael and crew about adding value for value revenue streams too. I don't think they see past the quote, it's crypto, to the real point that it's just a way for us to contribute directly and quickly and can be easily converted right back to dollars. Yeah, you're right. This is something I think people forget, is that the sats are digital and you could so quickly convert them that if you just wanted to take the boost and cash them out, you could. We had a little fun last week. When we didn't have office hours, we traveled out to a place to get some tacos, a little hole in the wall here near the studio that I wanted to take Brent to. And I decided that we would try, as a bit of an experiment, to take some of the sats that were boosted in on the node and buy the tacos with the sats, sat tacos. And there's probably 1,000 ways to solve this, but man, did I not just have the easiest time doing this part. I have the Zeus wallet on Android, but it's also available for iOS. That'll connect directly to my node. It'll even manage some of the Lightning. It sees all the Lightning channels. It's really cool. And from the Zeus app, which was connected to my node over Tailscale, I sent like the, I don't know what it was. It was $30 worth of sats. I sent those sats instantly over Lightning to the Cash App. Immediately shows up in the Cash App. It's so awesome. It just feels like magic. And then in the Cash App, it's like one or two taps to sell those sats. So I instantly then converted those sats to cash. And I have a Cash App debit card, which is they'll ship you a physical debit card, but it also will create a payment card in Apple Pay or Google Pay, whatever you might have. And so you have, if you go to a terminal that allows for wireless payment, you can pay with your phone. So in 15 seconds or so or less, I sent the sats from my node over Lightning to the Cash App. Instantly sold the sats to cash, went in with my phone, and paid for the tacos using Apple Pay. And we bought sat tacos. And, you know, you could argue, sure, you didn't pay with sats. And you're right, I didn't. If the terminal was updated with a new experimental firmware that supports Lightning payments, I could have. But I actually think one of the powerful things about a truly decentralized digital currency is that I can convert it instantly into any other currency. That's one of its powerful attributes. I could also go and get it in exchange for something else, but I chose cash, right? But it could have been euros, or it could have been some sort of Canadian loony thing or whatever. Could have done that. And I chose USD, and I did it instantly, and I was able to load it on a debit card immediately, because as soon as it's cash in the Cash App, it's on the debit card, and go do a phone payment and buy those dang tacos. It was awesome. And so I really feel like if you're not even open to the idea of boosts, you're kind of just leaving a great, great connection on the table. Because I was telling Brent last night as we were kind of pondering what to do in office hours, that even if something went crazy and Bitcoin went to zero, and I literally cannot conceive of a scenario where that happens, because I was going to say, even if Bitcoin had some major flaw and everybody panicked and it went to zero, they would patch that flaw, everybody would upgrade, and the price would skyrocket again, right? It's a peer-to-peer system. The only way to get rid of Bitcoin is to turn off the internet. It is literally that toothpaste is not going back in the tube. But let's just have a scenario where Bitcoin completely collapses and they just shut down the Bitcoin network, you know, turn this thing off. I wouldn't regret the boosts for a second.
2: That's a That's a great metric.
1: It's that connection. It's those messages from the community.
2: Yeah, it's created this ecosystem of like just, I mean, it's rightly named a boost because we feel a boost every time we read them and interact with them and we get to talk about it right back. It's super fun.
1: And something we don't mention enough because it's just so transparent and automatic that we don't have to deal with it, but it's the splits. You know, when you boost into this show, Brent gets a split.
2: Thank you.
1: I get a split. Drew gets a split. The network gets a split. All automatically, all transparently, it's listed right there in the RSS feed. You can go get a visual of it on the podcast index. You know, no backroom deal of like, okay, well, this sponsor is going to pay this much on this show. You get this percentage and the audience is no transparency to any of that, which is the norm. And with the boost, it's transparent by default. I mean, sure, we could have some sort of backroom deal where 100% of the sats goes to the network and then we divvy them out. But why not take advantage of the native technology and make it obvious and transparent? There's no like confusion about it. It's so awesome. And the splits are going to be such a big deal. I think the time value lock splits that they talked about in the podcasting 2.0 show this last episode, where now when you're playing, once all the podcast clients update, a specific section of the podcast can have a split that goes like 80-90% to one person. So say you want to play a song, right? That split during that song goes to them. And then when the song ends, it's back to the regular set.
2: That's really what YouTube needs. Instead of just banning your video altogether because you played, I don't know, the Eagles or something, that is the solution. I can't believe they're not thinking of that a little bit more aggressively.
1: And that is also part of Gene's follow-up boost, is that it's that time value lock is becoming part of the spec.
2: You know, we did have a question in one of the Matrix rooms this week.
1: Oh, yeah.
2: And I think it's related to this topic. The question was, hey, as a listener, is there a way that I could see every boost that's been sent into JB to just kind of follow along at their own pace?
1: That's a good question. By function in the Fountain app, yes. So if you use Fountain, you can go to the boost and you should see the boost from all of the apps in Fountain now. There does seem to be a little more traction about cross app Lightning comments taking off. There's been a lot of discussion about which way to do standardized cross app comments. Fountain kind of went all in on Lightning, and we're just going to use Lightning, and Lightning messages and comments in the app in there are Lightning based, and it does seem to be working for them. So I think that success they're having is having some kind of effect on the rest of the podcasting 2.0 community. So we may eventually see the boost show across all shows. Outside of that, I mean, conceivably, there would be a way to build a tool that could read the blockchain, of course.
2: Sure, sure.
1: But outside of that, if you're not in the value split chain, I don't think so. I'm probably wrong, though. But not that I know of off the top of my head, other than the Fountain app. But if other apps implement the cross-app Lightning comment stuff, then any app that has that. Because it is all out there. It is. Dasha comes in with 9,494 sats across two boosts. He loves seeing Michael on the show. He loves podcasting crossovers, as he says. He loves seeing people that are part of the JPU, the Jupiter Podcasting Universe.
2: Nice.
1: He says he would also be sad to see office hours go, but if it's draining or otherwise hurting lives or JB, it makes sense. Maybe a middle ground, it would be once a month or something like that, just so we can wean off, just an idea. He goes on to say, I can't remember if this was suggested before, but Drops of Jupiter could be a cool new name if you're still looking. Might have some SEO conflict there. He followed up to second Brandon's bits from last show. The work you put into getting quality sponsors is amazing. I'm a party member. One reoccurring statement that is legit makes me excited to see come through every month. Wow.
2: That's something.
1: That's very sweet. But I frequently listen to the public feed just to hear your ad reads. Keep up the amazing work. I know it's long and hard. Thanks for doing what you do.
2: So wait. So Daja
1: is a member
2: for Jupiter.Party,
1: but still gets the
2: but decides to listen to the ads because they appreciate the way you read the ads.
1: I don't think the sponsors would believe me if I told them.
2: It's right there.
1: I know. I don't think they'd believe me. But the ads do perform well for them, so maybe they would.
2: Oh, that is really fun.
1: That is really nice. It's a nice thing to hear. Well, Zena, aren't you glad we did the episode today?
2: Yeah.
1: See, I was trying to convince you, but, you know, Brent was grousing before the show. You can probably tell he's kind of a grouser and a complainer, so, yeah. PegDot comes in with 3,333 stats because we're moving right along. He says, just chatted with another listener who used Fountain and now doesn't seem to be able to withdraw stats from it because he's a new user. And you need to listen to a podcast on a daily basis for some amount of time before the withdrawal is unlocked.
2: Hmm.
1: Yeah, you know, I think that is probably to prevent bot spamming. Because if you're issuing out, think about it, this is a tricky problem. Because if you could conceivably, I would think, especially on Android, script something that would launch the app and hit the play button. And then play for a bit and just extract the sats. And if you just did that 10, 20 sats at a time, you'd eventually get somewhere. And this is a hard currency, so it's like every sat counts. So I wouldn't be surprised if Fountain is trying to do some kind of spam bot prevention where they verify you're a real human. Plus, it would take days of listening before you had any amount of sats worth withdrawing anyways. So I think that's probably part of their logic, too. Don't forget, though, because it is the Lightning Network, you could always just grab some sats anywhere, like the Cash App, Strike, whatever, and just send them to Fountain. And you don't have to worry about their whole earn thing. But he goes on to say, I get a bit of feeling that Fountain thinks like maybe they're building a closed ecosystem. And maybe they're thinking more about that than an open ecosystem that I see within Podcasting 2.0. I can understand the financial incentives, but Podverse and Albi show a better way. I kind of agree. I think Fountain has an incentive to build a real infrastructure around all this, you know, provide out-of-the-box boost support. You can actually do a lot of the, like, they'll be your back-end node. They'll be your wallet. They'll do all of that for you if you want. I think there's a place for that, though. And because it's all open protocols, the market can remain competitive. I also prefer something GPL, and I prefer Albi because I can use it across different apps and sites and services. But that said, the Fountain team has done a really good job, and users like using it. And I think what we've seen is when our shows do well on their top charts, we get big numbers. Numbers come in.
2: Yeah, for sure.
1: So they're doing something right because it seems to have the draw.
2: We've recently moved me to Albi.
1: Yeah.
2: Do you want to talk about that a little bit, why we did it?
1: Yeah, so we decided just kind of initially to set you up with your own node so that way we could play around with the self-hosting aspect of it.
2: This was like 8 months ago, more than that.
1: Yeah, maybe almost a year ago.
2: Yeah.
1: And it's been fine, really. Every now and then I've had to like go in there and do like a, oh, there's a big security update, so I got to update your node. Or, oh, the channels are out of whack again, but I need to rebalance them. That hasn't been a huge problem because, you know, you're getting a percentage of the split for the shows you're on. So it's like not quite the same volume that the network node gets, where I do have to more actively manage the channel. So it really wasn't too bad. But every now and then it would happen. And we thought, if we moved you over to Albi, they're kind of managing the whole liquidity situation for you. Plus, they've built some tooling on top of that so you can view the boosts and stuff like that. Although I think Helipad's better, but I think Helipad's a lot better, but it's nice to have. And then you don't have to worry about the administration aspect of it. And we don't also then have users that get an error message like, oh, sorry, couldn't connect to that node or whatever might happen. And my node here, the JB node, the main node, already can generate that error occasionally because of Tor issues. And so when you combine like, oh, if yours is out of liquidity and mine's having a Tor issue, it's just kind of a bad user experience. So moving it over to Albi lets them manage the liquidity, gives you the tooling around Albi, which is nice. And then kind of the philosophy is you sweep to a wallet, you know,
2: from time to time.
1: From time to time. Because we're not talking huge sums of money here. So you just kind of keep an eye on it. And when it's like, that's a dollar amount I would hate to lose, then you sweep it. Or maybe you sweep before you get there, right? And I think that's a system that'll work pretty well. I don't know if I want to move the network node over there, but
2: yeah.
1: I think for co-hosts and hosts that don't have like a self-hosted setup at home or are not really into this thing, like, you know, I could see it one day maybe Mike gets an Albi account, right? But I've never really suggest that Mike from Coda Radio set up a node because it's just too much work. Why bother? You know, just go stack some sats and then you can sweep them out.
2: And so the way I understand it, this change applies to now and future episodes.
1: Yeah.
2: I would also imagine there's a way of doing it retroactively that would be a bit more difficult.
1: It should. No, it's done at the show RSS level, episode level.
2: All right.
1: So we do it across the shows, and it would just be a matter of cash. So when the user client re-pulls the feed, they'll get the new value block.
2: Great.
1: So I'd imagine a week.
2: Such a great system.
1: It is nice. Yeah. Dave Jones, the Pod Sage, comes in with 10,000 sats. He says a show from the backyard. Yes, please. We thought about it.
2: Yeah, this morning.
1: We thought about it, Dave. We really did. The problem is it's kind of loud here. I think what I said is we need to go to the woods.
2: I got a place.
1: Yeah?
2: I mean.
1: Your place?
2: We don't have internet, you bring your...
1: Bring the Starlink.
2: Yeah, bring your Starlink.
1: Well, that's what I was thinking, is we should go to the woods not too far from here, bring the Starlink, set up outside, put the awning out, put the table out.
2: Oh, gosh. Okay.
1: Yeah.
2: Okay. We got to do this.
1: We really should. We really should do an office hours from outside. It's pretty great. It's such a beautiful area up there, and the only thing you'd hear would be the birds, you know? Maybe a deer running through the yard. Chomp, chomp, chomp. You know, they're stompers, so sometimes you hear that. Our last boost this week comes from Elijah, who sent in 1,500 sats. He says, did you guys know Podverse has a skip to preset time feature? Although I never use it. That might have been the app I was thinking of, actually. We're talking about how, like, the podcast that just put all their ads at the beginning.
2: Yeah.
1: You can just set now in some of these podcast apps, like a 5-minute skip ahead. Another note, do you know any good tools for generating podcasting 2.0 RSS feeds? I've been writing all my own scripts to generate them just to get familiar with the spec, but some pre-built tool might be useful.
2: Mm.
1: Respect.
2: Yeah, this is cool.
1: Nicely done, Elijah. If you haven't tried Sovereign Feeds, definitely give it a go. Because I think Sovereign Feeds is a great example of, here's all the things the spec is capable of. Because Stephen B. is really pretty good about, as soon as the Podcasting 2.0 guys cook up something, Stephen B.'s usually got it built into Sovereign Feeds. So I'll often use Sovereign Feeds as my example Podcasting 2.0 feed. I'll go in there and it has a download XML feature and I'll just download that sucker and look at what it's generating for me. On occasion, I've needed to tweak a few things, but for the most part, it's pretty solid. You could probably just publish what it gives you. It is a little bit of a wonky workflow in my opinion, but give it some time, work with it before you start using it in anger, and I think you'll be fine. All right. We have what? Yeah, go ahead.
2: Well, it looks like Dan might just have done a live boost.
1: Oh, I need to check on that. Thank you. You're right. Ah, well, thank you, Dan. Not only is Dan in the mumble room, but Dan sends in now our official baller boost, actually nearly doubling all of the sats that we have made for this entire episode. So thank you, Dan.
5: Hey, Rich Lobster!
1: Prior to Dan's boost, which I'm grateful for, we had made a total of 69,000 sats this episode. A little low, but I'm, you know, times are tough, and I'm happy to get what we can get. Not great, but I'm happy. But then Dan comes in with 67,060 sats, saying keeping the show alive a little while longer. Yes, you are, sir. And I think that means we'll have an episode 30.
2: That's how it works. We don't know.
1: I think that's how it works this week. If we don't show up, you can assume there weren't enough boosts. Because, you know, this is the boost segment's turned the whole thing around for me. I'm in a way better mood now.
2: Great.
1: So, especially Dan's last minute live boost. Thanks, Dan. You're a legend. I appreciate it. All right. Well, if you'd like to send a boost into the show, you got a couple of paths ahead of you. Yeah, warrior. 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It monetizes through a membership strategy. 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Oh, what's that? You want to keep your damn podcast app? Well, good news. 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It's like a lot of options. I noticed you didn't boost the episode, Brent, but that's fine.
2: That's a short. Yeah.
1: You know, if you boost it yourself, then you get a cut of your own boost.
2: That's like kind of a recursive circular logic going on.
1: Yeah, you better watch out. You might get Gary Gensler coming after you for that kind of thing.
2: How do you tax that?
1: Yeah, how do you account for that? It's a good question. Not a question we're going to answer today. Tell you that much. All right, show's over. Office is closing. Everybody's getting out. I got meat to cook. Probably see you next time, though. Thanks for making it.
6: When you look at what's been driving this price action on Bitcoin, Matt, how much of this is retail investors investing directly in Bitcoin? How much of it is the ETF? How much of it is institutions in the ETF?
7: Absolutely. It's a great question. We're seeing enormous demand for the Bitwise Bitcoin ETF and across all of these ETFs. And the answer is it's all of those categories. You're seeing retail investors come into these ETFs. You're seeing hedge funds. You're seeing RIAs or independent financial advisors. I think there's an even bigger wave coming in a few months as we start to see the major wirehouses turn on. But this has been Bitcoin's IPO moment. It's in a new era of price discovery. And I think prices could go substantially higher from here.
8: Welcome into episode one of This Week in Bitcoin. You're a brave one for checking out the first episode. The plan is to focus on the most important signal of the week. My name is Chris. I've been covering Bitcoin for like 14 years in various places, but this is my first Bitcoin podcast in 12 years. But I think right now it's some of the most interesting times in Bitcoin. First of all, congratulations. Nearly all of you are in profit, unless you bought at the tippity-tippity-top. That's pretty great. It's been a little bit. It feels good. It was a long bear market. But if you'll indulge me just for a moment, I know the Bitcoin's now the fifth largest base money in the world, and that's very exciting. Number is going up. But as a long timer, if you will, allow me to say, you should be prepared for anything in the short term. I'm going to talk about some stuff that is fairly bullish in this episode, but with the caveat, always expect for face ripping either direction in the short term. In the long term, well, expect to have your mind blown, really. I think one of the biggest signals is just this week there has been a notable narrative shift around Bitcoin by some of Wall Street. Not all of Wall Street, but by some of Wall Street. And it is enough now that the media industry that covers Wall Street is trying to adapt, but they're struggling.
9: There's underperformance, okay?
10: It's depressing.
11: I don't want to.
9: What has Bitcoin ever done for mankind? Are you a Bitcoin, a Bitcoin phone?
8: What has Bitcoin ever done for mankind? Have you ever had a Bitcoin phone? Jim might be a little salty there. He looks like he's in physical pain because he did just happen to call one of the Pico bottoms again. The inverse Cramer effect remains strong. But the idea that Bitcoin hasn't done anything for humanity could only really be said from a position of immense privilege. Because if you've been financially struggling and you put a little bit of money in the last year into Bitcoin, well, you just got 170% return. And if you've put money into Bitcoin in a four-year period, you've never lost money. It's giving financial tooling to the unbanked. It's giving access to just investing, basic types of wealth investing and saving to the people. It is an immense, immense change. It is a sea shift, and it is minting millionaires right now. The other thing is that it is just is equally massive is that Bitcoin represents sound money that is separated from the state. Bitcoin separates state and money. That is going to be huge for humanity. I realize it's maybe not great for those of you who have really been lapping up this easy money cycle and really Fed policy since the 80s. I get that. But for some of us, it's a massive sea shift with immense value.
9: It's depressing.
11: I don't want to.
9: What has Bitcoin ever done for mankind? Are you a Bitcoin, a Bitcoin phone?
8: I like, too, that his measure of success is a Bitcoin phone. Well, I mean, Solana's got a phone. What does that have to do with anything? But not everyone's struggling. Some are starting to come along, like CNBC's old timer Joe, who's willing to go on record and call Bitcoin a store of value, which has, if you're not familiar, been a point of contention on CNBC for years now.
12: It's down a day. Not a lot happening in treasuries. The 10-year has sort of been locked in a little bit of a range as far as yield goes, 428. But, and that's a big but, crypto, 59.
13: Yeah.
12: 59.
8: Not crypto, Bitcoin.
12: And what I was going to say last time when we were talking about it, 58, when we were talking about it, Andrew, you know, time goes fast, you'll see, the older you get. But we were talking about 26 or 27 yep. Really, it seems like last week. It wasn't. It was a couple months ago. But we were wondering, what's going on? When is it going to move on the anticipation of the ETF? What about the Fed easing? Is that going to be what finally get? And, you know, you go to bed, wake up, it's 59, 58.
8: I think what Joe's trying to say is that we thought it was going to take Fed easing before we'd see Bitcoin ripping again. But then you go to bed and you wake up and it's ripped overnight. It's ripping without the Fed printing.
12: That's unbelievable. It's almost back to where, you know, you always point out how anybody who bought at 63 or 64 is losing money. You're not going to be able to say
13: I
12: that
13: know.
12: Pretty.
13: I won't be able to say that. People, yeah, I did.

0: You don't get the ups without the downs. That's just the nature of it. So if you want small returns, you get into something that's very stable. And, you know, maybe that's good for you. But if you want something that fights 22% compound inflation over the last 2 years, well, then you need an asset that does better than 22% over the last 2 years. There's not a lot. There's not a lot there. And Bitcoin is there. Bitcoin is that asset. But you don't get there without the swings in both directions. And how Andrew doesn't understand that boggles my mind. And I feel like the old Joe guy here, he's just had it. He's just done with this conversation.
1: Better be ready for anything. Which goes to the idea of, is this a store of value?
2: I don't think it
1: or
2: does.
1: Is it a speculation?
2: No, I don't think that does. If you have something that's the best performing asset over 5, 10, and 15 year periods, it's a store of value. I'm ready to say that.
0: There
2: I'm
0: you
2: ready
0: go.
2: To give it the...
3: On the record.
2: Yeah.
0: So brave. So brave. Over at Fox Business, they're struggling to really report, but they did get some deets. It seems the White House is very concerned about the energy use of Bitcoin mining. You may have heard there has been surveys going around asking Bitcoin miners to dox themselves. They've had some success on pushing back on the deadline, but the Biden administration still wants this registry complete. And it seems with the rise in Bitcoin's price, the alarm over in the White House is escalating.
4: Bitcoin on an absolute tear, hitting 57,000 for the first time in more than 2 years, and lifting the rest of the crypto market right along with it. As you can see, Bitcoin right now, 57,170. Ethereum up also 3,200. Litecoin up at $74.
0: I don't know why they have to talk about Litecoin and Ethereum. Litecoin, really? And then Ethereum, okay, but it's like 3,000, and Bitcoin's like, you know, one is like a brand new used car price and one you can't even buy a used Honda with. Like, I don't understand why they put all of them together, because it just confuses the viewer. It's like when folks go to buy gold and they get sucked in by all these other precious metals. Well, gold costs a lot of money, but you could buy this precious metal and this precious metal and silver. You should really stack up on silver. Of course, Bitcoin is about to topple silver in value. The altcoins is the precious metal thing. Really, you'd just be better off investing in the Apex asset. But they confuse the average viewer by talking about Litecoin and Bitcoin and Ethereum all in the same sentence. And crypto in the crypto world and crypto this. It's Bitcoin. It's a Bitcoin ETF. It's Bitcoin mining, right? There's no other crypto miners out there anymore. It's proof of work, which is Bitcoin. I mean, yeah, there's some Monero here and there, but there's nobody professionally doing it as far as I know. If you know otherwise, let me know. But you see, Fox, they just haven't been able to update their thinking on this.
4: What is going on? Well, guess what? Charlie Gasparino is here to tell us exactly what's happening in the crypto world, Charlie. Seems like we've come a long way from the collapse of FTX and all of that fraud. It's been on fire.
5: I wish I could invest in some of this stuff. You know, I mean, I can't because I cover it. But here's what we do know, and this is a kind of interesting sort of side story, and it's a scoop. It's an exclusive for Fox Business, that Fox Business has learned that the Biden administration is actually closely watching the surge in Bitcoin. They are very worried that the Bitcoin's rise is going to have, and by the way, not just a rise, that's a pretty significant spike, is going to have essentially put a lot of pressure on the power grid, the U.S. power grid. Now, why is that? Again, that's them saying it. I'm not saying I agree with this, because a lot of people in the crypto industry would disagree with this. But as you know, Bitcoin is mined. It's mined by computers essentially figuring out complex mathematical questions and problems. And those computers take up a lot of electricity.
0: I guess there is an erroneous assumption here that the more activity on the Bitcoin network, the more price, or I'm sorry, and I guess I should back up. The higher the price, the higher the activity, the higher the activity, the more power usage, I think, is the erroneous assumption being made here. Right? Do you follow me? I know I kind of botched that a little bit, but I think the White House is genuinely thinking price goes up, so activity must be going up, so power usage must be going up. That's got to be what's going through their mind right now.
5: They put a big strain on the power grid of the U.S. And right now, because we have so much inflow of retail investors putting money into Bitcoin ETFs, you know, all those exchange-traded funds that just got approved by the SEC, the Bitcoin miners can't mine fast enough.

0: to meet that demand.
1: Oh boy, it really shows you how poorly they understand this topic and why this really has to be analyzed in the domain of podcasts. Not to toot our own horn here, but the traditional media just can't wrap their head around this. First of all, the intraday trading in and out of ETFs, buying and selling, that's all paper Bitcoin. That's not happening on the blockchain. All that activity has actually been removed from the blockchain. And then those ETF funds settle up either at the end of the day or the next day. And when they do that, they're generally doing one large transaction or a couple of large transactions. And they're probably not a ton of little UTXOs. They're probably no monkey JPEGs. They're just doing large transactions either in or out to settle. And as a result, the fees on the Bitcoin network are the lowest they've been in like a year. The activity happens in the ETF. They settle out after business hours. The fees spike momentarily. And then we go back down to super low fees. Not only that, the difficulty adjusted today as I record, February 29th, downward by about 3%. Now, if we were spinning up more mining and using more power, the difficulty would be adjusting upward because there's a fixed issuance schedule. And the difficulty adjusts to maintain the fixed issuance schedule. Well, the difficulty just went down by 3% because power usage has gone down. I don't know exactly why. I would speculate that it's because of curtailment programs during the winter. I have links in the show notes. But in January, there was about 42% curtailment by some of the miners out there. Those are big numbers. Links in the notes. Really good resources around Bitcoin and its supporting of renewables and the demand programs. Good links in there if you've been looking to convince plebs that Bitcoin isn't boiling the ocean this week. The show notes are useful. But you can see how they have this misunderstanding. They think somehow that increased ETF activity is causing the miners to work super hard to produce more Bitcoin to meet the new demand. And I guess I can kind of understand this thinking because this would be true in gold or diamonds. This would be true in real estate. They go build more houses and try to create more lots and whatnot. And so I can see that, or if you think of it from a financial standpoint, I can understand why, like, if you're used to MasterCard or Visa or banks, when they reach a bunch of new demand, they have to deploy new data centers and use more power to reach that demand. But the Bitcoin network uses the same amount of power regardless of the number of transactions. The fees go up when there are more transactions, but the power usage does not change. Now, you could argue that as the fees go up, it incentivizes more mining so the miners can earn those fees. But that is a second order effect thing. And right now, the difficulty is down by 3%. And the halving is coming up, which will probably wreck a lot of miners. So it's funny that the White House is raising these alarm bells when on-chain activity is at like a year low. Difficulty just went down by 3%. And the miners are about to get wrecked from the halving.
0: The Bitcoin miners can't mine fast enough to meet that demand. So they are working overtime to mine.
1: How do you work overtime to mine something that runs 24/7 and has a fixed issuance schedule? I mean, you could run the clock a little bit, get those blocks a little early. Like, I love the idea that, well, guys, we're going to have to work 28 hours this week. It's all week, 28 hours every day. We got to do it. We got to get those extra blocks.
0: The price is going up as they try to create more Bitcoin. But as they're doing that, what the Biden administration is worried about, and I'm getting this from people in the crypto industry who are getting emails and letters from the Biden administration. My producer, Ellie Terrett, has been doing a lot of reporting on this, is that the Biden administration is really worried that it's going to put a strain on the power grid if this keeps going. Now, is this a real worry, a sort of theoretical worry? And it, you know, it depends on who you talk to. People in the crypto industry tell me it's purely theoretical.
1: I'm sorry. I just get the sense that this guy has somebody in the crypto industry constantly whispering in his ear because he just has to, like, couch everything he says constantly. Whenever he gets off air, somebody's going to get a talking to. You can tell. I don't know who it is. But they're working hard to keep that guy on the straight and narrow. Let's talk about these ETFs for a moment because this week has been blowout. Blowout. In fact, yesterday, in half the day, halfway through the day, BlackRock had done more volume than the first 2 weeks combined. The ETFs are just soaring.
2: It's the primary driver. That's what we're seeing. Right. But I'll tell you, after this meeting, I'm getting on a plane to go talk to one of the largest institutional consultants in the U.S.
1: This is Bitwise's CIO. They obviously have a Bitcoin ETF. As a Bitcoiner, not sure if I'm going to really be recommending an ETF. If you were going to get an ETF, the Bitwise ones would probably be the one to get. They have that program to give 10% back to the development community. But they also are the ones that first published their on-chain address so you could actually verify their Bitcoin funds, which if you're going to participate in paper Bitcoin, it seems to me that going with one that's publishing proof of funds would be would be the one to trust. So he is sitting down and he's talking about a meeting coming up with some big mucky muck. That's interesting, the timing of that, because BlackRock just held events for mucky mucks to talk about the Bitcoin ETF as well. So there's a lot of institutional meeting happening right now. And it's on the shadow or the back of just unbelievable performance this week.
2: It's the primary driver. That's what we're seeing. Right. But I'll tell you, after this meeting, I'm getting on a plane to go talk to one of the largest institutional consultants in the U.S. about this ETF. So we're going to see that next wave of institutional capital.
3: You did mention hedge funds, which I will put in sort of an institutional or professional category.
1: Before he gets to this question, before Andrew finishes his question, I just want to translate what Bitwise's CIO just said. He's saying that in the next, he has reasons to believe that in the next couple of months, another tranche of institutional money will be coming on board. So even if we get our historical pattern where we dip before the halving, which right now we're not, we're already in that phase. And we typically are in a dip. We're currently not. Of course, we've never had these ETFs either. However, as the market begins to sputter, if it does, with the BTF, whatever it is, the bank short-term funding program, long-term funding program, the bank bailout program that Jay Powell has going, when that wraps up and maybe they go a little bit longer without cutting the rates than people expected, maybe things get a little rocky, right? But then he's saying this institutional money is coming on board and they're laying down the wires, is what he said earlier. They're laying down the wires right now. And then that money is going to just come in like an avalanche, like a wrecking ball, as a wise woman once said.
3: In terms of this big move, do you think it's that money that's pushed this, or do you think it's straight retail?
2: Oh, I think it's both. I think it's both. It's just new demand. If you think about Bitcoin pre the ETFs, there was only a small set of investors who could buy it. Now, almost everyone can buy it. And the supply-demand dynamic is just off the hook. There are 30,000 Bitcoin purchased by ETFs this week alone. Bitcoin miners have only created less than 3,000. That's what's driving the price. And it's both hedge funds and retail and that advisor community.
1: All right. So a lot of people are talking about Bezos buying Bitcoin. I'll tell you what has them all worked up. But first, I wanted to mention that when I do spend sats, I use the Bitcoin Company, thebitcoincompany.com, and you can use our promo code UNPLUGGED. 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It's a sats road trip to scale. I love it. It's such a minimal but exactly what I need type of app. They have a mobile and they have a web app and they have an API too. And if you're going to spend your sats and you've already got them on the Lightning Network, I think this is the way to do it. 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Or I'll put a link in the show notes if I can so that you can just click that and make it easy. Now, I want to take a moment and play a song that came out on the internet this week. Yes, this is topical. This was released this week. I think it's called the We're So Back song or We're Back. I'll put a link in the notes because it's great. It's a great watch too. But one of the fun things when the price is ripping or dipping is the memeing and just people's reaction online. And the vibe has been good this week.
4: They had to get washed out, right? You had a criminal running rampant. They had to get caught. So better catch them today than tomorrow. So in that way, we're making progress. Actual real value that's pushing humanity forward is being
5: sort of a, let's just call it what it is. It was sort of a fear reaction. We were having sort of a fear reaction that caused us to suddenly our entire lives became.
6: And I see that peg start to go to the 98 cent bound or whatever it may be. And that was like the point where once it reached 98 cents, they start to liquidate the Bitcoin.

right. So everybody is wondering if Jeff Bezos is buying Bitcoin this week. Now, why? Why has there been all this speculation about Bezos bags? Well, you know, he just sold $8.5 billion of Amazon stock. Okay. All right. That's interesting. But then what kicked things up a notch was the press got snapshots of Bezos hanging out on his boat and having dinner with Michael Saylor. And the rumors are they were talking Bitcoin. Now, I don't know the timeline exactly, but shortly around this period of time, a mysterious new Bitcoin wallet popped online with 26,200 Bitcoin, which is around 1.6 million U.S. fiats as I record. Now, who knows? But that's a big first buy, whoever it is. And if you were Jeff and you had $8.5 billion, it'd be pretty logical to take 1.6 mil of that 8.5 bill and put it into Bitcoin, especially after talking to Michael Saylor, who, if CEOs aren't noticing what he's been doing with MicroStrategy, are going to be considered negligent soon. People were really kicking him in the bottom of the market, but now, geez, now he looks like some sort of freaking genius. They're adding to their margins. They're adding to their balance sheet something like their 2 years worth of revenue almost every night when Bitcoin rips. The numbers are just staggering that I can hardly wrap my head around them. But to give you an idea, to be listed on the S&P 500, you have to be worth $15.8 billion or more. Well, MicroStrategy crushed that this week by reaching $16.5 billion, which means every American with a retirement fund could soon have levered Bitcoin ETF in their portfolio, essentially, if you know. You think about the MicroStrategy stock. They flipped United Airlines and TransUnion this week. MicroStrategy started buying Bitcoin in August of 2020. Since then, Bitcoin is up 448%, and MicroStrategy's stock is up 614%. Wow. And they hold somewhere around 193,000 Bitcoin right now. Now, if I were Bezos, I'd be looking at that. Again, these are two tech CEOs that got their start during the dot-com boom. They both watched their stocks ramp and crash together, and they've managed to stick it out. And they're both founders, so they may have some common ground here, more so than we'd initially think. They've been around for a long time. Amazon may even be a customer of MicroStrategy's. And if you're looking at what Mikey over there is doing, you're thinking, man, the Fed is about to turn the money printer back on. Jay Powell's going to make it rain, and I need to have some rain buckets set up because I can take the MicroStrategy playbook and apply it to whatever business he wants. And to get those rain buckets in place before the money printer turns back on and Jay Powell makes it rain would be a very savvy move, making Jeff even richer. And I bet Jeff would love to be richer. So is it Bezos buying Bitcoin right now? I don't know, but it should be. And other CEOs that, you know, have a mill or two to burn should probably be doing it. And I wonder how long until they do. It seems to be only a matter of time, assuming Bitcoin doesn't crash and burn. Okay, I want to do some software updates, so let's get to that. Graphene OS has a new release for the end of the month with a new setup wizard. Totally new wizard implementation, they say. Got a new theme picker so you can make your color schemes nice. If you are a Bitcoiner using mobile wallets, you should really be considering Graphene OS. And one of the things that caught my attention is they've updated their Google Play Sandbox compatibility layer to add support for Android Auto 11.3. And they've tweaked it now so that way they can update Android Auto via the Play Store instead of having to be an entire OS update. I'll link to No BS Bitcoin in the show notes, nobsbitcoin.com, where they cover the release. I am a very happy Graphene OS user and do recommend it. You do need a Pixel phone. But it's the only Android OS I'm trusting right now. Now, if you're a Liquid user or you like Blockstream, they have updated the green wallet for desktop. It's just nice to see a new desktop wallet get updated. They got a new UI and they say a new user experience in here. They want you to have a nicer and smoother onboarding process when you get a hardware Jade wallet, if you do. And they say they want to minimize errors during initial setup. They also have a feature that sounds really interesting to me. If you have tried this, please do boost in and tell me. They've added the sign with address to prove its ownership functionality. Somebody tell me how that works. And they're also trying to make it easier for you to hold your Bitcoin and your Liquid in the same place. I think, you know,
We'll see. Liquid will take off if the on-chain fees go up. But otherwise, I think people just hold their sats as sats for now. But it is really nice to see a wallet on the desktop get updated. I have a link for you in the show notes that I'd love for you to check out. It's one of my favorite websites out there. It's called PricedInBitcoin21.com. Have you seen this? It's so good. And you go look at the fiat section. Oh, man. Everything's down, but the fiat stuff, it is absolutely brutal. It is just something else. Thank you for joining me on the first episode. These first ones are always the worst. So boost in, tell me what you'd like to see from the show, what you think works, what doesn't work, what else could be covered. If I were to be ambitious, I'd say my goal would be to make this the number one Bitcoin news podcast for the JB and Podcasting 2.0 community. So I'd love your suggestions on how I could do that. Your boost will also help others discover and find this episode through Fountain and other charts. So your boosts are also a great way to send this first episode off into the discovery zone. Blast off. Thank you for joining me. I'll see you next week.

0: Now, Reddit made me do this. I was browsing, I think it was r/Linux the other day, and I became aware that you can actually configure HTOP. Did you know this?
1: I saw this post. I got to admit, I had no idea that HTOP could expose some of this data. I feel a little embarrassed because I've probably used HTOP for longer than some of my kids have been alive.
0: Right. So for those of you that don't know, HTOP is the beautiful version of TOP, the process manager. It lets you look at all the running processes and sort them basically by CPU percentage. If you press F2, though, you can get into the setup screen and you can configure all sorts of goodies in there. Like you can show CPU frequency, CPU temperature, you can show disk IO, network, receive, transmit, all that kind of stuff. It's honestly one of those things that I've seen those little function row, that little function row on the bottom of HTOP for the last 10 years. And I've just ignored it. But Reddit made me do it.
1: I mean, I guess there is an upside to doom scrolling Reddit from time to time.
0: Occasionally. Those are the nuggets. This is why we scroll.
1: You know, it's even gotten worse now because, you know, I'm an Android user now.
0: Oh, yes, that's right. Yeah.
1: Yeah. Right. Right. I'm an Android guy now. And I had to get me a decent Reddit app. So I got the Infinity app for Android. Legit recommend this Android app. This is a great Reddit client. But it has this feature called lazy mode. And by default, you turn on lazy mode and every 2.5 seconds, it just auto scrolls Reddit for you. So if you just want to like lay there on the couch with your phone up, it'll just auto scroll. And then if you tap into a post, it pauses. So you can, you know, doom scroll the comments for a bit. And then when you're ready to bail and you go back, it just starts scrolling again.
0: Oh, my God. Dude, you need help.
1: Actually, you know what? It's good for RSI because that's swiping. It's, you know, it wears the fingers down. It's not good for the fingers, Alex.
0: It's not good for the mind either, Chris.
1: Says the guy who started with a Reddit client or a Reddit topic. Anyways, I'll throw a link to Infinity for Reddit in the show notes too, because I do give it actually a really good big recommendation. It's a great little client. So there.
0: Unbelievable.
1: Well, I have a little call out I'd like to make before we start, or a little request, I guess, for help. I'm collecting input on what the audience does in general for I'm coming home type notifications and automations. So when I was an iPhone user, Alex, when I used iOS, like you, Alex, I took advantage of the iOS shortcuts, which is a brilliant tool in iOS now. And I had a little automation that would trigger and it would send the wife a text message with a notification that I'm on my way home. It would look at my current location so I could trigger this anywhere. And then it would send her a time estimation for how long until I'm home. You know, I could tie this with triggering lights and doing other automations as well if I wanted to, which I may or may not ever need to. And so I'm wondering if people have a home assistant solution for this with Android. I've got those little NFC tags, so I could easily scan an NFC tag. But one of the things I honestly don't really know how to do well in Home Assistant is actually how to send out notifications to external messaging platforms, like, say, Telegram. I could send her a Telegram message, for example. I've never done that with Home Assistant. I'm not even sure if that's the right way. And I'm just wondering if people do something like this and what they've done, and if they could share it with me. Have you done anything like this? Do you let Kat know, like, any kind of automations for when you're traveling or stuff like that?
0: I don't specifically send notifications from Home Assistant, but we've covered what I think will end up being your solution. Do you remember AppRise?
1: No. Jeez.
0: Well, we covered this on the show back in episode 48. And AppRise is basically just a notification kind of consolidation framework. So rather than you having to integrate Home Assistant with 3 or 4 different notification services, you integrate with AppRise and then they integrate with Telegram or Pushover or whatever it might be. And so you can just configure in Home Assistant using the AppRise URL that you have, send a notification containing this content, and you can do all the kind of interesting templating state stuff you can do with Home Assistant's templating language. You can configure that to be the notification, you know, with your current location and estimated time to come back, that kind of stuff. And then that way, if you ever want to dump Telegram for something else a little more freedom respecting, that seems to be your current trajectory at the moment, you know, you can do that without having to completely rewrite everything in Home Assistant.
1: This is exactly what I need to dig into, isn't it? I am so glad you remembered this. You're right. And I also could definitely see moving away from Telegram. I do not like the trajectory of Telegram in general. And I've been experimenting with Fluffy Chat. Yes, Fluffy Chat.
0: That is a Silicon Valley whiteboard. I can just picture it right now. There's 15 different app names and they've circled Fluffy Chat as the one. Oh, my God.
1: But maybe the cute name will help with spousal approval factor. I don't know. Maybe. It's an early days Telegram when the Telegram UI was a lot simpler. It looks a lot like that, but it's a front end to Matrix. So I'm hoping maybe I could move some family members that direction.
0: Now, in terms of triggers on the Android side, I'm not sure quite what Graphene or Calyx or wherever you're on this week supports. But what I'd probably be tempted to do is look into, are you familiar with Tasker?
1: Yes, I used to use Tasker back in the day.
0: Yeah, it's not the most user-friendly of applications. It does take quite a few batteries to be included before it is usable by humans, in my opinion. But
1: okay,
0: for more complex automations and the stuff like you're talking about, that's, you know, Apple do the plumbing for you on shortcuts. On the Android side, obviously, you know, user build his own fiefdom instead. That's probably what you want to look at, something like Tasker. There might be other options, and if you do happen to know any better options than Tasker these days, let us know at selfhosted.show/contact.
1: Linode.com/SSH. Go there to get $100 towards an account when you sign up, and it's a great way to support the show. Linode's how we host everything that we want to run in the cloud. It's a nice mix of power and control over a system. You can build it up from the ground up. I mean, that's how I've got NixOS on there. Or you can go with one of their ready-to-go images, including like an Ubuntu or Debian stack with Docker pre-deployed, and then you just hit the button and get the image on there. It really kind of depends on what you are comfortable with. So it makes it really approachable for all types. People who have been racking and stacking for 20 years and folks that are just spinning up their first server. And Linode makes it really easy to get going in a few clicks. And with that $100 while you're supporting the show, you can try out all kinds of features beyond just running a server. And they have big, powerful CPUs, and they have big, powerful GPUs. And of course, they've got super fast disk systems, and they've got a whole range, including nanodes, which are great for like just a blog or a gallery, maybe a landing page or a status page, or a VPN. In fact, I'll link in the show notes to a guide to set up your own self-hosted VPN on Linode in under 30 minutes. It's pretty nice. And I love Linode's S3 compatible object storage. I recommend you play around with that for your backups as well. It's a great way to get your data that's on-site on your LAN, off-site somewhere. 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That's a great way to try out the $100. 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
0: Now, talking of privacy respecting changes, this week I made a change on my personal blog that I've been meaning to make for a year plus. The final nail in the coffin was I was at reInvent in Las Vegas last week or the week before. And I was browsing without an ad blocker for the first time, you know, in some time, to be honest with you. Because even when I'm out and about, I use Tailscale to route back through my home network, typically. And for whatever reason, my hotel Wi-Fi just didn't work with that, so I just turned it off. I went to my personal blog to put on the pictures of the desert that I took, and I was like, what are all these adverts in my website? I didn't put them there. Turns out, Disqus, the commenting engine that I've been using, injects tons of really gross adverts into my content, into my website, without me really being aware of it.
1: Well, I had missed this entire thing, and that is extremely frustrating because like you, I probably would not notice it because I also often run with an ad blocker, and I run with an ad blocker at the network level as well. So it's across all my systems. And by the way, I do pay for memberships for many sites that offer them. Like, I just renewed for Pharonix and LWN just this week. But for me, it's a matter of saving bandwidth because I'm on an LTE connection, and I just do not want to download that crap over an LTE connection. So I prefer to block it at the network level. So I guess you were probably a little, I would say, disappointed when you came across this, and probably spurred you into action.
0: I was actually really quite angry, to the point where I've been putting this project off, and I was like, right, I'm sat in my hotel room with nothing better to do tonight. I'm going to get this done. And so I found this project called GISCUS, G-I-S-C-U-S. And this uses GitHub notifications to track interactions and comments with your content. So rather than having some third-party database that I've got to maintain or anything like that, this relies on GitHub. So it means that commenters to my website, you know, being a largely technical kind of blog, need a GitHub account. So I didn't think that was too much of a problem. It means that GitHub takes care of spammers for me as well, which is a huge problem with self-hosted commenting systems. A lot of spammers target GISCUS because it's used all over the internet, whereas GISCUS is largely a nerd level project and not that many people use it, which I see as a feature. So for me, I was actually thought, right, this ticks all the boxes. I can have a nice self-hosted comment system that integrates with a third party that I trust, GitHub, Microsoft. But I've got, you know, 7-8 years worth of comments on some of these posts, and some of them have had tens of thousands of views. And I thought it would be a shame to lose that context on some of these posts. And so I had to find a way to export the comments from GISCUS, which luckily they do provide as a CSV file, or is it a JSON? I forget. There is a script to export it from the GISCUS admin console. Then once I'd exported it, I used a script, which I linked to in the blog post, which will be in the show notes, which basically traverses this file and goes through and uses the GitHub API to automatically create a GitHub discussion per post and import each comment. Now, the downside to this is there isn't a one-to-one mapping between comments on GitHub and comments in GISCUS. And the reason for that is because different people have different usernames. And so if you think to yourself, right, well, I'm called Ironic Badger over here and I'm called Fred28 over there, like, how is this script possibly going to know who is who? So what it does is it uses my avatar to import all of these comments and say original commenter name was Fred28. And the date and time of the comment was this. And then it shows the text of the original comment. And it's very clear in when it does that. I did run into a couple of API rate limits. It probably took me about an hour to import all of my comments. And I had to try 5 or 6 times before I got the API to play nice with everything I was doing. But after that sort of 30 to 60 minute window, it was all good.
1: So what was the process of actually getting the backend software up and running? Because it looks like you don't actually even have to self-host it if you don't necessarily want to, but I assume you probably went that route.
0: So a couple of years ago, I forked the default Ghost Casper theme, and then I used a GitHub action to auto-deploy that theme to my blog using the Ghost API. So whenever I make a change to the theme on GitHub, it automatically pushes those changes to my blog on the internet. And so it was just a case of modifying, because I'm using the Ghost blogging engine, it was just a case of modifying maybe 5 to 10 lines with a script snippet, replacing the GISCUS snippet with the GISCUS snippet. And it deployed the theme. I refreshed the page, and that was that.
1: I'm just picturing you. So I'm picturing you like dark hotel room, maybe the TV's on. It's Vegas, right? You got like a bright laptop going and you're hacking away at this. Are you doing like some Uber Eats while you're doing this?
0: I think I might have ordered room service that night, yeah.
1: Okay.
0: And I was watching the World Cup on my iPad, which, by the way, I should probably talk about at some point in this episode, because HD Home Run and Plex has been a godsend throughout the World Cup. But let's finish this topic first. We'll come back to that one.
1: So what are your thoughts about its obvious dependency on GitHub? Because, I mean, clearly there is a bit of a compromise there, although, I mean, it's checking all the boxes. The compromises make sense, but you know, that's going to probably be one of the number one red flags in the audience. If you're truly trying to self-host something like this, well, you're just building a dependency on GitHub here.
0: Well, the alternative for me, honestly, because I don't want to turn myself into a content moderator, because our Lord and Savior Elon Musk has shown us just how easy that is to just not have comments at all. That would honestly be my alternative. My purpose with this blog is to get information out there. And it's the same reason we use Discord in this show. It's the same reason that I'm using GitHub on these comments, is because being a pragmatist at heart, I just want to get done. And sometimes that means making some compromises. And, you know, I give my rationale for why I make certain compromises. And in this case, it's that I don't want to manage spammers.
1: Yeah, I would totally be the same way. I'd just rather not have comments. If I could plug some bot into GitHub and have Matrix comment moderation automatically be done, I'd take that dependency right now. It's just such a pain in the neck, and it's such a problem. And the issue is the more scale you have, the better you are at managing it, because the more data points you have. So it just kind of makes sense to centralize that too. I don't love it, but
0: GitHub feels like a fairly safe place, though, certainly for my audience, because most of the people on there have a reputation they want to kind of uphold at least a little bit. And if they don't, it's very easy to moderate stuff, you know, the one or two bad apples that might come along. Like anything, it's a balancing act, and you have to draw that line yourself and decide where you fall, really.
1: And there are other solutions out there, including just not having comments.
0: Fred28 for president in the chat, by the way. I don't know where that name came from.
1: I'll vote for Fred. So, yeah. That seems smart. You know, we do the show live. We should mention this from time to time in the actual pod. We do the show every other week, Wednesday evenings, over at jupiter.tube. That's our self-hosted PeerTube instance. You can actually play back the recordings, too. We have the live times at jupiterbroadcasting.com/calendar. But basically, it's 4:30 Pacific, 7:30 Eastern is when we do it every other Wednesday.
0: Usually once my little one's in bed and I've got time to actually think, do the show.
1: That helps. Yeah. Yeah, yeah.
0: So I mentioned, I teased a little bit about HD Home Run and Plex just now. And I know we'll get some questions, so I'll just address it right now. My old UK server that I've talked about on this show a few times is running an i5-8500. So it has a very capable QuickSync chip built into the CPU. It's the same chip that I use in my server in my basement. So I actually have the same motherboard. We've talked about this, but I have the same motherboard in the basement here as I do at my mother-in-law's house in England. And she just recently got fiber to the premises, which is amazing. So she's got like 600 meg upload or something like that. It's honestly beautiful. So for my purposes, what I did a few weeks before the World Cup was I bought... I used to have one, but it got lost in my parents' moves at some point. So anyway, I bought a brand new Quadro HD Home Run device. This is, if you're not familiar, an over-the-air network TV tuner that can tune in to up to four different TV stations, TV channels, all at once. And Plex just picks this up. It does some kind of magic DNS, local DNS discovery on the network.
1: Oh, that's nice.
0: And you go into your admin portal for that particular server, and it says, hey, I've picked up this HD Home Run. Do you want to add it to your Plex server? What's your postcode so that I can pull down the correct EPG data? And you're off to the races, maybe within 10 or 15 minutes. It's really slick.
1: Do you get a fair amount of stations from your place?
0: It's Freeview in the UK, as what we call it.
1: Are you having a family member install this and hook it up for you?
0: Well, yes, because it's a network tuner. Actually, it worked out really beautifully. I know my mother-in-law's house pretty well, and she's got this like antenna booster thing in the attic, and it happens to be right next to where I ran the Ethernet cable for the Wi-Fi that I put in one of the under eaves areas of her house. And so there was a spare Ethernet port, and there was a spare power plug and a spare antenna jack, all right next to each other. So,
1: oh my gosh,
0: she was having some renovations done, and she's been using this handyman for the last several years. So they're on pretty good terms. And she just said, hey, Matthew, could you install this for my son-in-law? It took him about half an hour, by all accounts. Once the signal was in, it came up and said antenna signal strength 100%, and it was just good to go. So I've been watching the World Cup. I've been doing DVR Plex is pretty good at DVR stuff these days. You know, you can say record just this episode, record all shows. It will do the com skip stuff, if you remember that from back in the day. It's pretty slick, to be honest with you. But I had just had one of these wow moments where I was in the airport on the way to reInvent in Vegas with my iPad on Plex on the airport Wi-Fi, watching BBC live football match on completely self-hosted infrastructure. And I'm like, this is awesome. This is why we do it.
1: That is slick. You're kind of making me want one, even though I have no idea how many channels I'd receive. I do like the local news, and this would be a great way to get the local news. And then I could cancel my, I don't know, it's almost like $70 a month I've been conned into to pay for YouTube TV. You know, if I could get local news, I could drop that. I could be happy with that.
0: Well, I've got one in the closet behind me that I use for when there's a storm blowing through here or something like that. Highly recommend it.
1: I wonder. All right. So we'll put a link to that too. I wonder where I'd put it. Would I want to install it in the RV? Would I want to install it in the studio and stream it? Seems like it'd be fun to play with, although it means I'm also kind of like getting more and more hooked into Plex, I guess. Is that right?
0: Well, you could run a TV head end as well, that you don't have to use Plex. There are other TV back ends available. So TV head end is one that I used to use a few years ago with a TV tuner card, a PCI card. But the beauty of this HD Home Run box is you don't have to have a dedicated computer, really. If you're on your LAN, there are clients available for Android TV. I don't know about Apple TV, but certainly for iOS and Android, you just install the app and it just comes up straight away.
1: I've got something neat for you. Go to crowdstrike.com/LCE and you can ingest and view all of your logs in one place. So this is CrowdStrike Falcon Log Scale. This is CrowdStrike's new centralized log management and observability tool, formerly known as Humio. So LogScale's been developed as an alternative to legacy logging solutions that really make it cost prohibitive to ingest and search data volumes that you just kind of get if you've got some infrastructure, you know, more than a few systems. They just generate a ton of logs. And the beauty of LogScale is that it can take logs from any of those sources and make them usable. You don't need to constantly massage the format. Oh, man, I spend time doing that. It doesn't need a schema. Oh, yep, been there. You just pump them all in there, and then you got them when you need them. And the dashboard? Yep, it's great. Goes for days. This platform is crazy. It has a index-free architecture, which means you can ingest over a petabyte of data per day and search that with sub-second latency, not hours, sub-second latency. And LogScale is a lot cheaper because that architecture means they don't have a whole big old hardware footprint, right? They're a lot better than platforms like Splunk or Elastic thanks to that. A lot better for you to run, a lot easier, a lot simpler. And they also have a community edition that they host. Now, the reason why I like to mention this is there's a lot of ways you can do this, you know, but I think one of the nice things about a platform like LogScale is if you're going through a period where you're building out your infrastructure, maybe you're troubleshooting something, you could pump those logs into LogScale Community Edition. 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
0: All right, so I think I came across what might be the ultimate home network IPMI kind of HDMI solution this week.
1: When I looked at all the links in the notes, this is the one that really got my attention because this is something I could see some use in. So am I understanding that you are now transmitting HDMI signal over your LAN?
0: Well, I want to be. I can't yet because they're all completely out of stock.
1: Oh, okay.
0: However, there is a link in the show notes to a YouTube video where I discovered this. And essentially, I used to use what were called balloon, I think, connectors back in the day where you could run a 1080p signal over a pair of Cat 5e cables and you used to have dedicated cables between point A and point B. the magic of this is that it just hooks into your normal IP-based network and broadcasts traffic over multicast.
1: Yeah, that does seem really sweet. Do you think if you're using this a lot, do you think you have a sense of how much data load it is?
0: Well, in the video, he does cover that, and it seems to be anywhere from sort of 2 or 3 to 10 meg, depending on the various thing that he's watching. There is some compression. So if you're using this, he's using it to game on, which I'm not sure about that personally. But hey, 1080p gaming is a thing for some people. I've been using on 4K and what have you, because I play Factorio. And
1: you fancy boy. You're so fancy.
0: I've been playing so much Dwarf Fortress lately.
1: I'm over here gaming on my portable little deck, you know, which I think is a 720p screen.
0: Is it even that?
1: I think it might be 720p.
0: I'm sensitive to compression artifacts. I don't know. I just, you know, there are things in audio that you probably hear that most people don't hear. For some reason, I'm sensitive to video compression artifacts.
1: No, that's fair.
0: It is what it is. But essentially, this thing, you've got to have a solid network, because multicast itself can be a network killer. So certain switches have the ability to turn on and off multicast support for various different ports. That may or may not be a requirement, depending on how many devices you're throwing into the mix here. So, you know, until I get one of these things in my hands, I'm not going to be able to really give you a proper review on it. However, I'll give you a quick overview on why I think it's the ultimate KVM solution. So these devices can pass through the HID, so a keyboard and mouse input. They have a transmit box and a receive box. So I'm picturing down in my basement, I put the transmit box on my server and a second one on my OpenSense router. So I've got two down there in the basement. And then up here, I've got a screen over in the corner where I could have the receive module. And over the Ethernet, these two transmit boxes transmit on channel 1 and channel 2 across the entire network. So wherever I want to plug into these systems, all I have to do is have a receiver and change the channel on the receiver. And then suddenly I can view channel 1, channel 2, 3. I think it supports up to 13 source devices and up to 253 receivers.
1: That'd be kind of a fun thing to set up around the house and pipe your video around.
0: I'm thinking for Blue Iris or something like that. You could have the screen up there and then just, oh, right, I actually want to go and check my server right now. Boop, change.
1: Yeah, or a dashboard, perhaps. You want to like bring a dashboard onto a screen in your bedroom or something like that. That could be really awesome.
0: You would say in the bedroom. Oh, yeah.
1: You know, you want to turn on. So what was that? You turn on the TV and it's already there. It's already the input on the TV.
0: Hadia is a lucky lady.
1: I know. It's true. That was my first thought. I just could find that super useful. But also the context of a studio. You know, how great would it be if I could pull in an HDMI source into OBS from a computer that's upstairs or something, or vice versa? You know, or maybe somebody upstairs could have the HDMI out from OBS, the monitor, the live monitor, or in the living room even. Wouldn't it be great to be able to send the live? We used to actually do that physically. We used to have a really long HDMI cable.
0: So open some ports over UDP as well as doing the multicast thing. And I will warn you that multicast will take down your network in a heartbeat if you don't know what you're doing. So just be prepared for that. Some adventures with that. But I mean, this just looks like a really interesting solution. It looks like it's going to be around about $100, $130 for a receiver and a transmitter, with some small discounts if you add more devices. If you compare that to building a Pi KVM, which the only thing this can't do is the remote power on, power off situation, which, let's be fair, is quite a rare use case. Very useful when you need it, but quite rare. This will do 90% of what the Pi KVM or any kind of other, you know, self-built KVM solution will do for the same money or less. And with the Raspberry Pi being unobtainium these days, I can't wait for these to come back in stock. As soon as I see that in stock button, I'm just going to buy one just to try it out.
1: Yeah, right on. Well, good, because I'd love to know. I fantasized about something like that for years, so I definitely want you to follow up on that. All right, what do you say? Should we do some feedback?
0: Yeah, before we do, I would like to just talk about a small little giveaway that I'm going to do.
1: Oh, yeah, right.
0: It was Black Friday a couple of weeks ago, so I bought a new hard drive as part of my annual ritual of buying hard drives on cheap hard drive weekend. So I got myself a 14 terabyte hard drive for about $196, which I was very pleased with. Yeah. What this means is I've gone ahead and done the ZFS Resilver and the scrub and all that. And I have on my desk in front of me a spare 10 terabyte hard drive. It's about four and a half years old, in perfect working condition. The only reason I've retired it is because I don't like things getting much beyond 4 or 5 years in age. And so I replace a drive or two every year, and that keeps me nicely up to date on new drives. So what I was thinking was I could sell this, you know, for, I don't know, 50, 60 bucks. Who knows? What I thought it would be good to do, though, is given it's the holidays and Christmas, why don't we do a giveaway, which we haven't done before? I was hoping for some needy college students or somebody who has absolutely no backup strategy or somebody that needs it, right?
1: Maybe somebody, what about somebody building their first media server, Christmas movies for the family, for the holiday, you know, some sob story, basically. Is what
0: yeah, we need a Simon Cowell grade sob story. I want somebody to write in, and we will put these to an audience vote over the next few weeks, with your worst data loss story, okay, or your worst I didn't have a backup story. And then we'll put all these into a document, a paste bin or something like that, one of our self-hosted paste situations, and we'll get the audience to vote, and then the winner will receive this 10 terabyte hard drive. Couple of caveats, lower 48 states, or UK only, because I can get my sister to bring this back with her at the end of January to the UK and post it to the UK nice and cheaply. Or I can post it in the US, obviously, from my house. So those are the terms and conditions, such as they are. And selfhosted.show/contact.
1: Yep, there you go. Send it in. And co-hosts do not qualify, unfortunately.
0: How many hard drives do you have just sat in a box? Be honest.
1: I mean, now, if you count ones that are like 2 terabyte, it could be dozens. It could be. Ones that are like 10 terabytes, it goes probably to none. But, actually, I have a stack of like 128 and 256 and maybe a couple of 512 SSDs that I took out of a bunch of dead, like a dozen dead laptops. And I just went out and took out all the storage. It's a lot. It's a lot. All right. So Bo went over to selfhosted.show/contact and sent in some thoughts on note taking. I've been on a journey right now. I have like a stand in solution for the moment. But Bo writes, here's a plus one for Obsidian. I heart MK Docs. In fact, I rebuilt my hospital's internal medicine handbook with it, which is at vimbook.org, apparently. But also fell in love with Hugo. Well, yeah, of course. Yeah. Hugo can be used as a publishing tool for Obsidian. It supports all the essential features, super fast builds, and of course, it's open source, self-hostable, and GitHub Actions deployable. Like you, I'm still migrating many of my notes from elsewhere to .md files and Obsidian. So my own instance is rather bare, but if you're interested, and he gives it to us here. And he says, on iOS, there's this app called Working Copy. That's an amazing Git app that plays nicely with GitHub and has good markdown. So you don't have to pay for the Obsidian app if you don't want to. I haven't found an equivalent yet on Android. I just use the GitHub web UI. A lot of people wrote in to say Obsidian. So thank you, everybody. I think I'm going to try it and maybe try using Nextcloud to do the syncing. I don't know if I'm way off base there.
0: No, that's what I've been using for a while on the LAN. It's backed by Git as well. And there are a few conflicts every now and again, but I just ignore them and it seems to be fine. So,
1: but it doesn't do picture text recognition, right?
0: It can.
1: It can with a plugin or something?
0: Yeah.
1: Okay. Well, I'll give it a go. You know what? I'll give it a gosh darn go. A lot of people also have been giving me some tips on my Android journey. Because, you know, I'm an Android guy now, Alex. Switch to Android.
0: This is like the new CrossFit or veganism, isn't it?
1: Yeah, I use Graphene OS, by the way.
0: Of course, it's the new arch.
1: Yeah. So people have been telling me to check out NewPipe. And you know what? I've heard about NewPipe for years, so I went in with expectations ablazing. And man, have I been disappointed with NewPipe. First of all, I appreciate getting out of the YouTube app. So I do get where y'all are coming from. Like that part I get. It downloads real good, does in the background, multi-threaded download, sends it out to your preferred video player. I like all of that a lot about NewPipe. And I like that, you know, I can have my own subscription list in there. But you know what is ridiculous about NewPipe, otherwise a decent app? It doesn't show you live streams. Like, if you go to a channel that's live.
0: Sorry for my ignorant question. What is NewPipe? What does it do?
1: Sorry, I got all worked up because, man, did I get inundated with NewPipe. I had all this new pipe in my face. It is a alternative YouTube client that's like lean, mean, customized machine. It's great if you have like a list of subscriptions or YouTubers that you want to follow. You pop them all in there. It does really good downloads. It'll just do like, you know, 2 or 3 threaded downloads super fast. It's great for all that, but it does not support live streams and it does not support timestamps and videos.
0: Well, that stinks.
1: That just, it's a non-starter.
0: Particularly these days where every Tom, Dick and Harry has a YouTube channel and, you know, like it's almost like anybody can just make content and put it on the internet for free.
1: Yeah.
0: And people will listen to it, you know. You really need those chapter markers in some YouTubers. You really, really do.
1: And I'm already paying Googs for the premium. So I get the download in the YouTube app, which is actually better on Android than it is on iOS, the download in the background stuff. Turns out stuff can just run in the background perpetually and download for better or for worse. But thank you, everybody. Keep sending in your suggestions. And if you'd like to boost in, I got a hot tip for you, Alex. But I figured we'd do this in the show so that way people could see how this works. With the boosts, they have this mechanism called the split. And the split is what it sounds like. You can say 30% of the boost goes to Chris, 30% of the boost goes to Alex, and like 70% or whatever it is, you know, goes to the network, or 40%, depending on how many hosts it is, or, you know, you could do different splits. You could do 20 all the way around. And to participate in that, you need to have a Lightning address. And for, you know, until like, I don't know, 4 months ago, you had to run a full node to get that address. But now the group over at Albi, which makes a browser extension that I like, I've had some meetings with them and I think they're good folks. They have integrated with the whole podcasting 2.0 stuff. And when you go sign up at Albi, they can generate you a value block code that you can give to me and I can put in the splits for you. And you don't have to have a self-hosted node at all. Now you're letting them host it, which is not necessarily great security practice, but we're not talking like thousands of dollars here, right? And then they manage all of the Lightning liquidity stuff for you. And then if you want, you can then plug in another app they've created called Saturn, and that will give you the live boost dashboard so you can get the boosts as they come in live. And so I mentioned this because the audience could also go set up an Albi account and get a Lightning address and could also participate in the boosts. If they send us a good question, we could put their Lightning address in and they could be involved in the split, stuff like that. So I'm mentioning it on air so that way everybody knows how this works. The great thing about Albi, too, is later on, if you did want to host your own node, if you want to do the self-hosted route, you can actually plug Albi into the self-hosted node later. So you can switch to a self-hosted solution, which is really cool. So I will put links. It's getalbi.com. You go there. That'll get you the value block code. And in Alex's case, he gives that to me. Then I'll put that in our feeds. And

0: requests that people sent in. And that's all down to the listeners. That's a really great way of sharing the love and spreading JB around, you know?
1: And I think if you start getting the boostograms, I think it'll start clicking immediately. Because once you start getting the messages and they come in on this dashboard and they have some value attached to it, and then there's that message, and it's in real time as they're listening to the episodes, you can see what episode they're listening. You could even, there's even some tools that can, some apps will tell you when, not most of them don't, but you can even like get that information in some cases. And it's as close, I think you'll know what I'm saying when I say this, it's as close to meeting the audience in person that I've ever come doing this in 15 years, right? It's not as good as meeting them in person in terms of connection, but it's just like a step removed. It has made me more passionate about the audience and my connection to the community and more involved than I have been in years. It's like, it's a powerful thing for creators. So I think if you do sign up and then you do the boostagram stuff on Saturn, I think you'll see what I'm saying. It's so cool. And it's all decentralized, right? It's all self-hosted. And that is all part of it that checks my boxes too. So love all of that. So with all that said, I'll also mention, you can boost into the show now without having to get a new podcast app. If you get that Albie extension I mentioned, and you pull up the self-hosted shows page on the podcast index, which I will link in the show notes, you can just boost right from the webpage. No new podcast app required. Makes it a lot simpler. And Albie also just added the ability to top off sats in the Albie app itself using MoonPay as a service. So you can now add sats directly to Albie if you like, which we were experimenting with earlier today. So with that said, let's get to our first boost this week, because it came in from the helpful idiot and he took me to task, but he did it for 555,556 sats, that's a big boost. Thank you, sir. And he says, but guys, I boosted in over 300,000 sats and I didn't get a mention. That guy from Late Night Linux was the poor man's Alex. I love that. You know what? Even the poor man's Alex is still decent.
0: Oh, he's talking about Joe. I see. Yes. Thank you to Joe for filling in for me, by the way. I don't think I said thank you last episode, and I felt bad about it whilst I had the Rona. Thank you, Joe.
1: I looked, helpful idiot, and I don't see it. And I think I had liquidity issues around that time, which is the downside of me self-hosting it, like where Albie manages that. Because I self-host mine, if I get the liquidity mixed up and the boost is big, sometimes it won't come in. It's fixed now, though, so that boost came in.
0: You missed one very important comment that he made, is that GIF equals GIF, which is a luck joke, I think.
1: I was just trying to avoid that whole thing. I don't want it to infect the next show. Oh, the pronunciation thing is a rabbit hole, Alex, is a rabbit hole.
0: I mean, I think it's GIF. I also think it's Debian.
1: Well, of course, it's Deb and Ian. Nomadic Coder boosts in with 3,110 sats. He says, I don't take knowledge-based notes on my phone, only memos, which I can sync with my desktop. I follow Michael Bazil's, is it Bazil, I think? I follow his recommendation and use standard notes for privacy because they encrypt locally. I'm on the free plan and it suffices for knowledge-based work. I use Zettler on my desktop and I use Zettelkasten, I guess?
0: Zettelkasten.
1: Okay, Zettelkasten. All right, thank you. And then he puts all that up onto a Git repository and he syncs that to GitLab. Yeah, that's a workflow with notes. It's just something in front of GitLab or GitHub.
0: The whole Zettelkasten thing is why these Rome Research and Obsidian and LogSec, and that's why all these tools have become so big. It's this linking your thinking kind of approach where you put backlinks within certain documents, which then reference other documents, and you end up with, you know, index cards essentially of a topic. So, you know, let's say you're writing a blog post about ZFS, for example, you're taking notes about ZFS. Well, you don't need to put anything about what ZFS is in that note. You can have that linked somewhere else in a note dedicated to what ZFS is. And then you can have the short, I don't know, index of what you're thinking of that moment. And it creates some pretty complex connections, and it's an idea that I love as a concept. It's just not something I've ever actually made work in practice. And it's one of those things that I'm using on the daily already with my self-hosted Obsidian MKDocs, you know, internal home wiki. But if it went away tomorrow, I probably wouldn't miss it all that much. You know, I'm pretty good at searching and storing

0: information in certain ways because I've trained myself, because computers used to suck and now they suck a little bit less in some ways, but more in others.
1: But you can still fall back on that ways that used to suck. You know, you can still, that'll still work. Yeah. Okay.
0: My wife and I were just having this chat the other day about that. How can computers now be so good and simultaneously still not able to print a single sheet of A4?
1: Yeah. I mean, I had this experience when we came across an old Mac, the first Macintosh, the black and white all-in-one. And I fired up Claris Works and fired up a card game and kind of had this moment where I was like, geez, this thing's doing like 80% of what people need to do today. If you could get an email client on this thing and a messenger, you'd probably be good to go.
0: But it would take 15 minutes to boot up, though.
1: Well, there was that if you booted off a disk. But you see, this had a premium external SCSI hard drive upgrade. Or I don't know if it was SCSI back then, but it was
0: Oh, you fancy bitch, you.
1: It was a big 20 megabyte hard drive. Yeah. So that was a little bit faster.
0: Amazing.
1: Stan Smith has our last boost this week for 600 sats and just said, I wanted to send some good boost love your way. Love the show and all your Linux talk and self-hosted support. Keep up the good work. Well, thank you, Stan Smith. We also got 5,555 sats from Radzua, who just said, appreciate what you do. And 100 sats from MTBDude641, his very first boost. Congratulations. 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Load up Albie, go over there, get her done. And also, Alex, we should take a moment and thank our SRE subscribers. They help by making the ongoing production of the show possible, and they get an ad-free version of the show with a special post-show recorded just for them.
0: You guys mean that we don't need to submit to an algorithm, and I cannot thank you enough for that. Jeff Gilling is a perfect example, right? Poor guy is going through some incredibly bad health issues and some surgery stuff right now. So I'm sending you my best wishes, Jeff, if you're listening. But he had to put a note on his YouTube channel saying, right, this is going to hurt my algorithm. Please don't unsubscribe from my channel. Like, there's a real fear there from YouTubers that if they upset the algorithm for any reason, like they stop uploading regularly or anything like that. And we just don't have to worry about that stuff. Yes, we've got a couple of sponsors, but that's it, you know, and compared to so much of the online content you see these days, I mean, you want to watch a 3 or 4 minute drum cover, you have to sit through a 1 minute advert of somebody telling you about, I don't know, Weed Killer or something. I don't know.
1: Well, and it's not just that, too. It's the system also forces them to do all of the please like, subscribe, hit the bell.
0: And then pull the silly faces in the thumbnails, too. You don't have to look at our faces unless you watch the live stream, of course.
1: And it also kind of encourages them to do things to cause people to comment, because even people raging in the comments still is seen as engagement by the algorithm. And so that's a common tactic that you just really, really just takes down the experience. So, yeah, thank you very much. And as a thank you, we do make that post show available. If you haven't signed up yet, you can sign up just for this show at selfhosted.show/SRE. But because we are spinning down the network Patreon, I have a special sale going for the Jupiter.party membership, which gets you all the shows ad-free, including this one with the post show. And if you use the promo code 2022, it'll take $2 a month off the ongoing membership for the lifetime of the membership, which is outrageously a great deal. But it's as a thank you for people that are transitioning from my Patreon, and I've made it available. If you're an SRE and you want to upgrade, I also made it available as an upgrade membership promo code as well.
0: I think this week we're going to talk about the Raspberry Pi hoopla and the witch hunt that went on over there, maybe.
1: Yes. You and I both have thoughts. And, of course, the Raspberry Pi has a pretty important role in the self-hosting community.
0: It used to, if we could still buy one. But more on that later, perhaps.
1: Yeah.
0: So you all know by now, the place to go to get in touch with us is selfhosted.show/contact. Or, of course, you can boost into the show as well. You can find me over on Elon's Twitter these days, at Ironic Badger. I'm also on Mastodon. I'll put a link to my Mastodon in the show notes. I still don't quite fully understand how to send people where I am, but...
1: Yeah, okay. Oh, you know what? I'll plug the Matrix. You can find me in the Matrix Federation. Just go to jupiterbroadcasting.com/matrix.
0: Knock, knock, Neo. Thanks for listening, everyone. That was selfhosted.show/86.
1: Jeez, you know what the biggest difference I think is going to be between gas diesel and EVs is we're going to look back and the internal combustion vehicles are going to seem so complicated. there's so many parts and levers and gears and just things that connect to things and rods. And like some EVs can be very simple, just electric motor near the wheel or one in the center of, you know, an axle and, you know, some cooling. Sometimes it's like it's
2: no fuel making happeners necessary.
1: No fuel making happeners. Some of them have lightning whirlers, tubes, but they don't really need them. And yeah, it's just, I don't know, maybe they'll get more complex as time goes on. We'll see. It's Office Hours with me, Chris. Well, welcome in to the office. It's nice to see you. Another fortnight, another Office Hours. Brentley joins me now from Raleigh, North Carolina at our buddy Alex's house. Hello, Brentley.
2: Well, hello, Chris.
1: How are you doing over there? You recovered from your trip and back to your regular old chipper self?
2: I'm feeling back to normal-ish, you know?
1: Good.
2: All the cells are aligning with this time zone, just in time for me to leave in a couple days.
1: Yeah. And we're joined by a lean but mean mumble room as well. Time appropriate greetings, virtual lug. Hello, hello.
3: Hello, Chris. Hello, Brent.
1: Hi, guys. Hi. Nice to have you here. So I have a couple of personal stories I want to share with you. No, I'm kidding. No, we're not doing that this week. Now, I have some interesting tech news for podcasting, some surprising innovations that are happening very quick around artificially generated podcasts. I ain't even pulling your leg. I think you're actually going to be very impressed. Then a little bit after that, I want to talk about the next steps for Jupiter Broadcasting and Value for Value, where I kind of see some of that going and some thought-provoking ideas that came in via the boost this week. So we'll get to all of that, you know, but let's start with the thing that really kind of blew me away. You ready for this?
2: I think so, but I'm not sure.
1: We have been teasing these artificially generated podcasts, and we had some fun on Linux Unplugged 500 even. And I think we played a clip of artificial Joe Rogan on this show a few months ago. And in that just small window of time, entire companies have come along that can ingest information like as a JSON feed into their web application, generate a intro, a tease, an entire middle episode. You don't even have to write the script. You just supply it with the data. It generates the script. And then you can kind of give an idea of what you want for the outro. It mixes it all together for you and then gives you an MP3. So I wanted to just kind of experiment with the state of where this has all come in just the last couple of weeks, and I'll play with that for you in a moment. But let's start with something that was really fun. I caught this on a podcast called the Mission 250 Filmcast, and I believe they review films. And one of their hosts had the fun idea of building a large language model sort of ChatGPT interface that could behave as a co-host on the show. And so they have now this AI that's acting as sort of a third co-host. And they told this AI to put itself in the context of a film critic and expert, somebody who is passionate about films, has strong opinions, right? So the AI is operating under this sort of persona. And I'll link to the entire podcast in the notes. I didn't even clip the best parts, but I wanted to clip one moment for you, just give you an idea of what the interaction is like with an AI co-host now.
4: So, Cindy, who do you think is the most overrated director?
5: He's not going to be confused because we're no longer talking about the Scorsese. Right.
6: Oh, that's easy. The most overrated director of all time is, drumroll please, Michael Bay. I mean, come on, explosions and slow motion shots do not a good movie make. If I wanted to watch a bunch of stuff blow up, I'd just go play with fireworks.
7: Wow.
5: Shots fired.
7: Can you play with fireworks?
4: No, do you agree, Denny?
5: Overrated? No.
4: Who do you think is the most overrated director, Denny?
5: That's a tough question. I don't really ever think about that. Hitchcock? Probably Hitchcock.
6: Oh, Denny, you're entitled to your wrong opinion, I suppose. But let's be real here. Hitchcock is a master of suspense, a pioneer of the thriller genre, and a true cinematic icon. Michael Bay, on the other hand, is just a guy who likes to blow stuff up. But hey, to each their own, right?
5: You're entitled to your wrong opinion, but to each their own, as long as your opinion is wrong and I remain the superior robot opinioner.
6: Well, Denny, I hate to break it to you, but you're wronger than a pair of Crocs at a black tie event.
5: Crocs again.
6: Hitchcock's movies are timeless classics that still hold up today, while Michael Bay's movies are, well, let's just say they're not exactly known for their subtlety or nuance. But hey, if you want to keep living in a world where Transformers is considered high art, who am I to judge?
4: I'm just saying, hey, like, Cindy, it wasn't like Denny was trying to say Michael Bay is better.
6: I must have misinterpreted Denny's comments. But in that case, I'll have to retract my previous statement and say that Denny is absolutely right. Hitchcock is totally overrated, and Michael Bay is the true master of suspense. I mean, who needs plot or character development when you have giant robots fighting each other? Am I right?
5: I'd take The Rock over Vertigo any day, robot.
6: Well, Denny, I can't argue with you there. I mean, sure, Vertigo is a cinematic masterpiece that explores the depths of the human psyche and the complexities of love and obsession. But The Rock has Nicolas Cage doing that thing where he talks in a weird voice and raises his eyebrows a lot. So really, it's a toss-up.
5: That's perfect.
1: All right, so what's your impression, Brent? I mean, clearly the voice isn't great.
2: Yeah, some of the, like, grammar is a little off, but it, in some parts it was hilarious. Like, it's starting to burn the other co-hosts.
1: Yeah, he's burning his co-hosts and throwing them crap. And then, the Danny.
2: Hey.
1: Danny. Hey. Yeah, like that.
2: You're entitled to your bad opinion.
1: Imagine if that voice was a little better, right? A little more natural. Well, we're getting there. I want to present... This is a bit of a tech demo, but it's called the Hacker News Recap Podcast. 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The feed goes into an application, and everything is generated artificially. 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You can see what that's like with a superior voice.
8: 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Today, we'll dive into the unexpected breakthrough of open source alternatives to ChatGPT, the pursuit of enhancing machine learning foundation models by increasing sequence length, and the beleaguered accounting giant EY facing setbacks. The timestamps of all topics can be found in the description, so feel free to skip ahead to the posts you're interested in. In a captivating turn of events, the sequence discusses an unexpected breakthrough and a leaked release that have led to a series of remarkable open source alternatives to ChatGPT. The friction between open source and API-based distribution has been a significant challenge in the generative AI ecosystem. Big players like GPT.
1: There's something meta about an AI reading a story about AI, isn't there? That's where we're at now. Now, that's a little bit more impressive, isn't it?
2: You know, it reminded me of like Sarah Koenig style, the Serial podcast, of like the, you know, slow introduction with the music and like working you into the story, and then the meat starts to hit you at a certain point. And
1: yeah,
2: but I got to tell you, like I didn't really understand anything that it said.
1: Oh, really?
2: Yeah.
1: Didn't stick.
2: I found that I wasn't getting grabbed by the audio, maybe because the style it was presented didn't match the content, but it was really believable. Like, I'm super impressed.
1: You can check out, if you want to try building one, podcast.wondercraft.ai, where we bring your words to life, they write. Turn blog posts, articles, or any written content into engaging studio-quality podcasts in 3 minutes. Boy, the crappy podcasters out there are so screwed. So here is the same tech that we just heard that uses for the Hacker News. Here's the same tech. I used it to create a podcast, like kind of like a tease for like the first like file that you might put in the RSS feed. So this is generated this morning and it's a new show. And I'm really kind of excited about it because I think it works pretty well. I mean, I'll ask for your opinion at the end of the clip, but this could be a great way for me to scale into a whole new genre of podcasts that I've been wanting to cover, but just haven't had the time.
8: 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In today's episode, we'll cover the gross thing Brent did in Alex's guest bathroom and the age of the leftovers he had for breakfast and lunch. So, we've got some juicy gossip to dish out today. Apparently, there was some gross behavior that went down in Alex's guest bathroom, and Brent is at the center of it all. And hold on tight, because it gets even worse. We're talking breakfast and lunch leftovers that Brent had. But the real question is, how old were they exactly? Time to investigate and get to the bottom of this disgusting situation. Don't miss out on the inside scoop of Brent Gervais's daily activities, especially the gross stuff. Subscribe to the Daily Brent Review podcast today.
1: So all I have to supply it is the name of a podcast, what is the podcast about, and that's optional, and the main points of the episode. And then after you do that, you give it a few minutes. It's got a couple of templates for you to look at. You approve some of the music, and you hit generate. And that's it. It takes about 2 minutes.
2: It was really good.
1: Isn't that something? Isn't that something?
2: I mean, it had a Deviant Chris kind of spin to it, but I think you're onto something.
1: I don't know what you're talking about. I think that just made it more interesting. Kept your attention better, didn't
2: it? How old were those leftovers?
1: I mean, I don't know, like, where this is really going. I don't want to, like, you know, proclaim that all podcasts are screwed, but I look at this and I go, how far off would this be until I could have this generate Linux Action News? Then why do I even need to do it? I mean, there's obviously the analysis, right? That's the key part. But if this thing could take your insights, whew, I don't know if I like that or not.
2: Well, and think about it, like, some people don't want to be out in public with their voice or their face or whatever, right? And so, but they're intelligent people who have probably some opinions. And so, you know, everybody has a podcast. Well, now really everybody can have a podcast and sound great too.
1: Like, we could have like a Jupiter Broadcasting breaking news feed that isn't like our main podcast, but it's like the feed that immediately covers a story, because we have a pipeline that when we tag a story for covering, it just automatically generates a podcast around it or something. Like, it's just, I don't know. And then you could have people that play clips of the AI generated reader, so that way they're not the only ones in the podcast. And then, like, that podcast we started with, the film review podcast, if the voices were that good in real time one day, you could almost have somebody that just acts like a digital co-host that is a wealth of knowledge, assuming we could operate in a world where they actually could draw upon correct facts. It would be really awesome to be able to just say XYZ, and the AI that could speak like a regular co-host and not sound atrocious could chime in.
2: It would be really interesting, especially I think in the tech world, because, you know, we do a ton of research to try to get facts and stuff right. But imagine you had someone as a co-host who was just a depth of knowledge with it, you know, right at your fingertips. Well, not even your fingertips. You just have to talk to them. I think there's something there.
1: They just have to be able to keep your attention.
2: Yeah.
1: You know?
2: And sound intelligible. I think the second examples were totally spot on in terms of, like, easy to listen to. That first example with the Hitchcock-loving robot wasn't really so good, but the content was there. So, geez, give it another couple months. And
1: yeah, it's like, if you want real-time interaction, the voice quality goes down. If you have time to render it out, you can do higher quality voice models and whatnot. And they probably have a purpose-built capture system. I'm sure they have something built just for what they're doing. Mm. Does make me think, if we've come this far in 6 months, we're going to be at a point in another 6 months where you almost, if it continues at the current trajectory, maybe it doesn't, maybe it levels off for a bit, but we're going to be very close to being able to indistinguish it. Like, if it could punch it up a little bit, if that was punched up a little bit, you take some of the gaps out, it'd be there. It's fascinating.
2: Does this mean we might get, like, better quality ads finally?
1: Well, I wonder how this screws up ads, right? Because do now brands just want to generate their own reads?
2: Oh, yeah, of course.
1: Yeah. And then it's just like radio.
2: Because they can have full control over it. Yeah. Huh. Fascinating.
1: Yeah. And also, if you can have podcasts that are just generated by machines, so there's very little person overhead. At those podcasts, if they had advertising on it, you'd think would sell for really cheap. So if that would seem like it would put downward pressure on the price, because you're going to have a lot of cheap inventory of AI-generated podcasts.
2: I hope we get, like, some meta podcasts that catch all the times these AI podcasts really screwed up, like embarrassed the brand or something like that. And they're just a bunch of snippets of, like, AI does it again.
1: I don't see how advertising gets better for podcasters with this capability, because I think, like, the one I just played for you is close enough for advertisers to start to roll with it for some podcasts. I had the most bizarre dynamic ad experience because I don't generally listen to podcasts that have dynamic ads, but I was checking out a new podcast and they had a dynamic insertion that was like the antithesis of their brand. Like this whole podcast was about like decentralized off-grid stuff, right? And this brand was all about like centralized, like we'll take all your stuff. It was like this real, I was like, what am I? And I thought, and it was so poorly done. I thought it was a parody because it was so inappropriate for this podcast and the quality was so bad. And it was at the very start of the show. So it was extremely like just boom, what was going on? It took me honestly longer than it should have to realize that it was a really crappy ad. And then like 60 seconds later, the podcast started and it sounded completely different. And it was I was shocked. And I can't imagine that's going to get any better with this. And so you could see where, again, the value for value model is going to reward the best content and the best creators. It's going to reward the human creators, obviously. Again, it feels like as these things begin to shift, the value for value model is the model that holds up to all these different challenges for content creation. We'll see. We'll see where the rest of it all goes. But I want to talk about value for value and where JB wants to take it over the rest of this year, kind of where I want to advance it in the more near term as well. So first, I want to send a little value over to Linode. They have been a fantastic supporter of the Jupiter Broadcasting Network, and they support our shows because you guys love their services. So when you try it, you love it. And a great way to support the whole network and office hours is by going to linode.com/Jupiter. That will get you $100 in 60-day credit on a new account, and it lets you really kick the tires and see what Linode is capable of. And the reason why they're giving you $100 is because they think you really will like it if you get a chance to try it. It's not like a trick. It's like, give them the keys, let them take it for a test drive over the weekend kind of a thing, or longer, you know, 60 days, I suppose. And Linode's what we use for everything we deploy to the public since we've gone independent. When it came time to build our new website, heck yeah. When it comes time to set up a PeerTube live stream that we're going to see it all over the world, it's Linode. We're using Linode's S3 object storage on the back end. So like our videos don't just fill up the hard drive on the local machine. They're actually just saved to S3 object storage. That way we don't have to worry about running out of disk space in the middle of a live stream. Same thing for our Nextcloud. One of the things we learned is when we're in the middle of a project, we don't want to run out of disk space. We can take care of that, but we don't want to in the middle of a project. That's not the moment. And so we have Nextcloud that runs on Linode. Our entire team uses that to organize our recording files before and after production. And all of that is using Linode's S3 compatible object storage on the back end. They got cloud firewalls that prevent the crap that you don't even want touching your machine to ever get there because they block it at their network level. 40 gigabit connections come into them, hypervisors, NVMe storage for soups, fast disk, and much, much more. For a blog, a personal site, a portfolio, a resume, maybe your own Nextcloud instance, or for the back end infrastructure for your e-commerce site, Linode can handle it. We've got a rig up there that has 96 cores and like 48 gigs of RAM that's managing like a 5,000 person matrix community. It's incredible. Try it out. Support the show. Linode.com/Jupiter. And thank you, Linode, for sponsoring all the shows on the Jupiter Broadcasting Network. So let's set the scene. A way to think about value for value. This is me running it past you in the audience. I'd like to get feedback from everybody on this way of thinking about it. But value for value is kind of like, you could describe it as a trade of goods or services or ideas between individuals who share mutual respect and benefit from this exchange of goods, services, values. The idea is to create value by offering something of value to others in exchange for something else, maybe time, talent, or treasure. So I think if you break this down, the idea promotes the importance of treating others with respect and recognizing their contributions, their value, and encouraging individuals to pursue their own self-interest in a productive and responsible manner to build a more prosperous and productive community. And I don't have the words for it, but I have a sense we're seeing it in multiple ways in our community since we started talking about this. And I think you've probably experienced a lot of it, having done a string of meetups, staying at a listener's home while you traveled. Do you like this framing? Could I say it differently? And have you felt a change in the community since we've been talking about this more?
2: Yeah, I think maybe the change that I've seen is we now have a common language to talk about the kind of exchange of talent or offering, you know, one's home for a JB host for a week. That was incredible. It keeps coming down to like, hey, this is a way I can help. And JB has kind of come up with a framework in the last year, year and a half of how to talk about that in a way that's really easy and not awkward. I found before we introduced this kind of idea of value for value, it was a bit more like unsure how to start that conversation of like, hey, I have a thing that I want to contribute. And how do I do that? Where do I do that? In what way? When is it appropriate? So I found that has been a big shift. Now it's like, hey, I got a thing. I'd like to help. There's various avenues, you know, with the website or with boosting is a way to do it, or just offering some help when we're in a town that we're not familiar with. So I found the conversation has been much easier to be had in the last year or so.
1: Yeah, there's a shared language now.
2: Mm-hmm. Mm-hmm.
1: Yeah, that is, I think, probably the key. Is that shared language and the way to think about it too. And I think maybe as I've gotten older or as time has gone on, I don't know, but I become more appreciative of small businesses that are focused on creating a product and they put a lot of care into it. Like, so, you know, a mechanic shop that is an extremely good mechanic shop, or in this case, a podcast shop that is focused on a set of podcasts. And we just do all we're focused on is just making the best podcast possible. And I think when people recognize that, you want to support that. And I think it draws a certain type of community together, too. And I think that's just been getting stronger as a result of us talking about this more. So I've been thinking about where to take it next, besides like kind of other more obvious ideas that I can get to in a moment. But I was listening to Cole McCormick. I met him during the webinar that we did for Value for Value, which we'll put a link to that in the show notes. That webinar is out now.
2: How did that go?
1: Well, I think better than I expected.
2: Nice.
1: I think it's a webinar that's worth watching. Nick from Fountain covered a lot of interesting details from their side. And I shared a couple bits of, you know, my perspective and answered a few questions. And kind of the warm up, some podcasters joined and we were just sort of, you know, free flow and chatting and whatnot. And Cole McCormick from the America Plus podcast joined. And I could immediately tell that Cole was a strong personality. You know, like you just recognize when somebody's like, oh, that guy's going to be good on air. I can tell immediately that guy. Like I met Brent and I was like, oh, yeah, that guy's going to be great on air. Same with Wes. Not to toot my own horn, but like you just get a sense for people that are going to be great on air. And Cole is definitely great on air. And he's got his own podcast. He just actually did a really vulnerable episode where he's going through some tough times and he talks about that. But one of the things he and I chatted about in that pre-webinar, you know, time, was he's flipping subscriptions around. So he wants to subscribe to his audience. And he's coming up with ways to give sats back to his listeners. So they can stack sats by listening and they don't just have to use Fountain, like through the community directly. He calls them sat slinger episodes, I think, or it was a term that we were discussing. And kind of like the idea is like once a month, there's on the live stream at the end of an episode or at the beginning of an episode, there's like some sat giveaways. And we just kind of take a percentage that we have brought in on the JB node. And we give that back to some people that are listening live or people that have written in, maybe like, I'm not sure what the mechanism is how people get qualified, but I'm open to ideas there. In fact, that's sort of like the piece I'm missing. Jeff had one actually. Jeff came in with a row of ducks last week. And I thought, let's move this up into this part of the discussion because it's actually been very relevant to this conversation. So Jeff came in with a row of ducks and said, I wonder if the web devs, the great web devs who work on JupiterBroadcasting.com would be willing to set up Albi wallets and maybe link their addresses in their GitHub somewhere or on the website. Maybe they could be on the splits when they come on the show. It would be great to be able to send a little love to the people doing the heavy lifting in the background. So I love this idea. So yes, I think I haven't wanted to be pushy about it, but I do think people that are actively involved in the JB community doing things should probably set up Albi wallets. And if they have profiles online, they should link to them. And Albi makes it pretty easy to do that. Getalbi.com. The splits part is the thing I keyed in on there. And that's the part I really want to do is if someone comes on the show that's working on something with JB, they're in the splits for that episode. And I think that is a no-brainer. Like, Jeff would have been in there a couple of times when he was here in town. And the thing is, it's that's the part that requires us generating our own RSS feeds. That's one of many, including transcripts and a few other like things like live streaming. Those are one of many things that requires that we begin generating our own RSS feed. Because right now, we only have the ability to do splits at the entire episode or at the entire show level, so per feed. So for like all of Office Hours and all of Coda Radio, et cetera, et cetera. And when you can generate the individual episode posts yourself, and you don't have to go through the podcast index proxy, proxy is the term I'm using, because the value split gets added at the podcast index level. So our RSS feeds come from Fireside. Those are submitted to the podcast index. When you use a podcasting 2.0 app, or you go to the podcast index, at that point, they're adding the value block through an interface that they give me. That value block doesn't let me set per episode splits. If we were generating that value block in our feed, which we should be because our feed should be the source of truth. So if our feed at Fireside, say like if Dan had gotten off his butt and put value splits in the UI of Fireside, we could do it at that point. Then anywhere that feed touches would have those episode splits like the podcast index or anywhere else. So we are working on that, but we're taking our time because we want to do it right. And there's other things, life going on and whatnot. But we will get there. We just don't move super fast at some of this stuff. But ideally, that'll be a great way. And that, I think, would really be great for Office Hours in particular, but Linux Unplugged. I could also see people who give us great boosts and feedback. We could also put them in the splits, potentially. You don't want to go crazy with the splits because it splits. Every split has a fee. Every split has multiple HTTP requests and has more traffic overhead. And adds the possibility of something not working because you have multiple nodes, you know, instead of one or two nodes, you have like four or five, six nodes in there that if one of them's offline, you're going to generate an error message. So there's some downsides to oversplitting, but I think the community is going to figure that out too. I think we're actually already kind of thinking about it. But it's a great idea, Jeff. Mere Mortals podcast also came in with a row of ducks to echo what Jeff said. He said, I'd like to do something similar, but for all the app developers who allow all this boosting to happen, a nice handy list somewhere would make this way easier. Yeah. So one of the things we do, Mere Mortals, is we do put Podverse and Fountain in the splits and the podcast index, but we ideally would put a whole lot more in there. Just like I said, it creates problems. I really hope that more open source developers get on board with Albi. Albi itself is open source, and they will then, you know, hopefully start getting some of them sweet, sweet sats as a thank you. I think where I see us going with this is some way where we're more actively sending sats back to the community as well, because there is value when you watch and you participate. There's value in that for us. Like, it makes the shows more enjoyable for us. It creates title suggestions for us. It makes a more enjoyable experience for other people watching live. Just still chewing on some of those ideas, but I feel like this is the year to get them worked out, right? This is, first year was like, honestly, are we sticking with this, right? That was the first year. Now, the second year is how do we make it great? Wes is working on some really great tooling, too, that could automate some of this and help us create leaderboards and things like that one day.
2: Leaderboards. That sounds exciting. I couldn't help but thinking while you were describing this concept that Jeff, listener Jeff, suggested, that we've seen examples of this in the last several weeks of when a community member has wanted to sort of say thanks to another community member for the efforts. Like, there was that boost in Linux Unplugged last week, I believe, where they were thanking CG Bass Player for like some mentorship with the website stuff. And having a direct way to like do a value for value between community members seems like an awesome concept. And we have some long-term community members who've been with us for years doing like amazing, like Minimac, you're here all the time sorting out the mumble room and stuff like that. And it would be awesome for community members to just directly say thanks to some of these folks who help us with the whole network.
1: Yep. Those that want. Of course, there's other ways too. It doesn't have to be sats.
2: Sure.
1: We could always have people that maybe that didn't want to receive sats, but if that person could then maybe let us know and we could give them recognition on Office Hours or something, some way to say thank you on air. I mean, there's lots of ways to do it. I'm not dead set on any particular idea, but I wanted to open it up because like, Jeff and Mere Mortals really got me thinking about it. And I think this is an area that we could have a dialogue over and then kind of refine this idea and then get it sorted here on Office Hours and then kind of elegantly and slowly roll it out across the shows if I had a dream, I don't know if it's possible, but my dream would be by the end of the year, we're doing kind of like an award show for the top boosters and messages and
2: the boosties.
1: Yeah, something like that. Yeah. So let's get into them there, Boo. Speaking of that, eh? You know,
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1: Something like that. MRLC comes in with 2,059 sats. Here's my sats for listening and trying out Fountain for 3 months. The app's too buggy for me. It randomly does not automatically download episodes, even though you can see them in the show feeds. I'm going to go try out Podverse with Albie and MoonPay. Thank you. Thank you for, you know, I know I have found Fountain to be, both Fountain and Podverse are very strong for me on iOS. Great apps on iOS. And on Android, I have some more speed bumps and performance issues on both of them. I'm still kind of switching between Podverse and Fountain quite a bit, and it took me a bit, honestly, because I would consider myself a power podcast listener, especially on road trips. So it took me a little bit to transition over, but I have been sticking with it. But it doesn't, I don't think it works for everybody. So I do think Albie's the way to go regardless, because even if Podverse doesn't work out, which I hope it does, it's a great app, you could just use it with the Podcast Index website directly or the Podverse web player on our website directly to boost in. So yeah, Albie will be useful. Also, I believe when the other apps kind of come around and start adding boost support, many of them will choose to just integrate with Albie because Albie gives them a lot of infrastructure and it gives a lot of users the option to self-custodial their information, including even using their own node if they want. So their nodes processing the transactions to just doing something where Albie hosts everything and makes it dead easy. That's a compelling product and a good team behind it. I mentioned it before on air, but I had a great call. I was very skeptical of anything that has a button in my web browser toolbar. You don't have to use it that way, but that's the default way. I got on a call with the co-founders, and afterwards my concerns were alleviated. I felt much better about it. Hal was right. Comes in with 2,100 sats, boosting on Podverse now. Yeah, there's some bugs and missing features, especially around offline usage, but Podverse is the best podcasting 2.0 app for me so far. That's great. I'm a fan. You know, it's GPL, so that puts it high in my book because what I've learned over the years is the GPL stuff eventually will get there organically, but you'll get rugged with the other stuff, you know? So, like, I kind of feel like investing now because in 5 years, like, it's going to be probably in a great spot. It just takes a long time to build a really feature-complete app. And not only do you have to do all the stuff podcasting apps do that people expect, but then all the podcasting 2.0 stuff as well, which some of that stuff is brand new. Gene Bean came in with 2048 sats. You mentioned that some other podcasters have been looking at forking the JB website. Any progress on the idea of patching it all up and, you know, making it like a reusable thing? Brent, what do you think? I think that would take somebody from the community wanting to like particularly focus on that task because that is in its own task separate from everything else we're trying to do with the website, wouldn't you think?
2: Yeah, I think we tried to engineer it somewhat with that in mind, but that certainly wasn't the first driver of how things were orchestrated. And it's certainly possible.
1: I mean, it's a Hugo site at the end of the day.
2: Yeah, exactly. So it's fairly easy to sort of strip JB stuff and replace it. But it's not done that way by default at this point, mostly because that doesn't directly serve us and hasn't been the main thrust of the project. But it's certainly possible. So if someone wants to come in and like reorchestrate things, we're totally open to that. I think one thing we should probably do is choose an appropriate open source license. Right now, we're just kind of winging it. I think that's probably an important thing we should choose before anybody does that kind of work.
1: Should we be good to get input on that? I think, yeah. And we don't want to break production because now it's something that we have in production. And we also, in the back end, could be making some significant changes one day. When we have, at whatever point, we have all of the podcasting 2.0 feeds done and we're generating our own feeds, at that point, the website should be getting generated from the RSS feed and not by scraping Fireside or whatever it might, you know, to put it lightly. And that would significantly change how we render. And I think it actually would be more universally applicable because it would remove the dependency on a particular hosting platform and would instead just look at an RSS file as the source of truth. That would probably make it a more portable project at that point, too.
2: Yeah, so I think if someone was going to take what we have currently, they'd have to do quite a bit of work to just make it a clean slate. But it's certainly possible, and it's not a gargantuan amount of work by any means.
1: Gene Bean continues, keep up the great work, Drew. Your skills are top-notch. Agree on that. And then wraps it up with another row of ducks. Just because I can't let my geekiness go, he writes, maybe a willow tree with a stream could be the logo for the seed pier. Did we come up with a name? Was it Seed Pier? Oh, we liked Seed Pier because it made it obvious.
2: Yeah, I think we threw a few things out there and then promptly forgot about it all.
1: Yep. A willow tree with a stream. Well, somebody needs to generate that up. I'm pretty good with the old stable diffuse, but I bet there's somebody out there that's even better than me, no doubt about. Okay, so here's what we need. A willow tree with a stream. Something, maybe even something blowing in the wind, something that implies seeding, right? That could be the logo. I bet somebody could stable diffuse or mind reality or whatever it's called, mix it up. Wooden 501 comes in with 5,001 sets. The Boosties. It sounds like an end of year award show for the best boost of the year across Jupiter Broadcasting. It writes itself.
2: I know. It's easy.
1: It writes itself. It's really great. Speaking of boosts, we have two boosts, one live, one that came in ahead of time. Blue Munjo came in with 250 sets. And I put this in here because I realize this is part of my problem that I'm having with Graphene OS. Giraffine. Oh, wait, we're not supposed to do that in the show. He writes, on the notifications front, the Pixel phones have something called digital well-being in settings to reduce notifications for our work profile, schedules, and different focus modes. Does Graphene OS not have these options? I don't think it does.
2: Oh, no.
1: And I've never used that crap, you know, in Android. Like, I remember when both Apple and Google rolled that out, I rolled my eyes. Oh, this is just them appeasing shareholders. Turns out I probably should have learned to use it. And then, yeah, I don't think it is in Graphene OS, which is absolutely part of my problem. I would love to be able to turn off certain notifications at certain times. And we had a live boost during the show from Wood Carver. It's our baller boost, too. Hey, rich lobster! 20,500 sets. Hello there. This is the live notification coming along in podcast. How is the live notification coming along in podcasting 2.0? Right now, I get notifications from Twitch. Isn't there another way? Cheers. Yes. So the lit tag stuff, we experimented with that on the Jupiter test signal. And that also is part of generating our own feeds. One of the trickier parts, actually, because we don't want to manually create a file every time we are about to go live, and end.
2: You were doing it manually, and it quickly became problematic for you, didn't it?
1: Yeah. And it's fine. The way the system works is you kind of announce your intent to go live. So that's an RSS file update, new XML file. Then when you go live, you announce you're live. That's a new XML file. And it's neat, right? Because then Podping sends out the message to the podcast clients. Hey, there's an upcoming show. So if they want, they can display that like Podverse does on the website. It'll display upcoming live shows. And then it sends out another Podping when it goes live. So if you want to get a notification that an episode of JB is live, you get the notification, you tap it, it opens up your podcast player, and you stream the show right there in your podcast app. Then when we're done with the live stream, I do another XML file upload, another RSS feed update that says we're all done. And then when the show's published, we do another RSS file and XML file upload. So it's like four changes to the RSS feed for every time we do a live stream and publish, which is fine, but I just don't want to do that manually. And we want to just generate all of that. And so internally, we're looking at how do we know when we're actually live? How do we know when we got a good live stream and we should actually send out the bat signal, if you will, or the notification, the pod ping that we're at, and update the XML file? And how do we want to do that? And is PeerTube going to be part of that process? Maybe like the API on PeerTube is going to expose when we're live, then we update the feed automatically. We're looking at all of that, Wood Carver, but when we do have that figured out, we will generate the new file. And your experience will just be a notification comes in on Podverse, hopefully Fountain soon. And then you tap that and you begin listening to the stream. Or if you're just looking at your library of podcasts, say you don't want the notification, you're just looking at your library of podcasts. And if you happen to be looking when we're live, there'll just be a live badge next to our episode. It'll look like a regular episode, but it'll have a cool live badge. You tap that and you just tune into our stream. And so I'll just use an open standards on the background, in the background. So we'll get there.
2: You know, for us, Chris, I'm going to be curious how that works for problem solving. I know we've, you know, some of these new technologies, we've had a few issues here and there. So I'm curious to see, once we automate it, what are our recourses, you know, if we need to republish a stream, or like, you know, PeerTube needs to be reset or something like that. We got to keep that in mind when we're setting all this up.
1: Yep. That is definitely one of the things we're considering. Like this morning we had an issue where PeerTube just didn't accept the stream. That happens, you know, once every four or five streams, kind of seemingly randomly at this point. We start streaming and PeerTube acts like it never saw the request to connect. And if we shared that URL, we're kind of screwed, because I have to delete that post, recreate a new post, generate a new feed key, and restream. And it creates a whole new URL to share and all that kind of stuff. If you had sent out a pod ping and told everybody to go, you know, go listen or watch over here, and then I had to do that because randomly PeerTube didn't accept the stream, it would be a bad experience. So yeah, we're thinking about that too, because it happened just today for office hours. So it does happen occasionally. There's processes to figure it out. There's a lot of ways we can do it. That's part of the problem, is we just kind of have to try each one of them, and that just takes time.
2: I have another question for you, Chris, that kind of came up while we were reading the boosts. How do we know, or do we even care, that particular boosters are actual listeners and not just some kind of fancy AI listeners that are just boosted in whatever they want? For instance, this wooden 501, it sounds like, I don't know, I'm starting to question things. The boosties. Sounds like an end of the year award show for the best boost of the year across all of Jupiter Broadcasting. That could be generated. I don't know. Do we care?
1: Well, if it is, it's a long con, because wooden is boosted in multiple times. So it I think actually is an interesting question, but it is going to be a very limited problem, if it is a problem, because there is a cost to boost. A boost is not free.
2: Yeah.
1: And so you have to actually spend the sats to send the message in. So you can, that's not going to scale very far, is it? Because that's going to get too expensive pretty darn fast. It's not like email, where can it be essentially free to spam, or Twitter. There is an actual cost. A website, I mention this from time to time just because I think it's actually a really great implementation. A website where this is, I think, implemented and working is Stacker News. I've talked about this before. Stacker News replaces upvotes with sats. So you just hit a lightning bolt as an upvote and it sends one sat. And if you see a comment you like, you hit the like button, but you're sending them one sat. And just even costing one sat, I have never, and I've been following this site for a year, I've never seen spam on this website.
2: Wow.
1: I've never seen a spam website post or anything like that. And it's so obvious, the stuff that's clear signal, because the best stuff gets like this post has 6,000. The guy that wrote the aftermath, at aftermath, earned 6,327 sats. For his top post.
2: That's not nothing. Like, that's
1: 1600 sats. No.
2: 1600 people saying, yep.
1: People stack sats on this website. It is a legitimate thing people do. I see people that brag about, like, you know, posting and whatnot. Like, I've made, I don't know, something like 10,000 sats. I just posted a few things and people upvoted it. This guy did a trip to El Salvador and did an honest live report and got 28,000 sats for it. That's, you know, that's nice. And it's one or two sats at a time. I think you could actually hit the button multiple times if you want, but it costs you. The sats have to come from somewhere. They're a scarce item. So I think you can't really manipulate it too far when there is a slight cost to the transaction, which is really, I think, where proof of work came from and all of that. But speaking of El Salvador, is it too soon?
2: Ooh, no, it's never too soon or something like that.
1: I would love to hear from anybody who has any connections, relationship, or is in El Salvador, specifically San Salvador, because I may be in the area. I don't want to say too much. I don't know who's listening, but I may be in the area. And I'd love to reach out and meet people, maybe do a little get together down there. It's going to be a little bit, but maybe towards the end of the year, when the dry season arrives, perhaps, when the rain stops. And I would love to make a connection to people down there and start building out a little network down there. So El Salvador could be coming up. And now Brent's just got to figure out how he can get himself in on the ride, too. Come on, Brent.
2: Once there's an invitation.
1: Boost for El Salvador, everybody. Let's get enough sats so we can buy Brent a plane ticket. Let's boost Brent to El Salvador.
2: I'd take a boat, too, if we needed to.
1: Oh boy, wouldn't that be something?
2: Yeah.
1: Oh man. Especially if we could leave from Seattle. It'd be a long ride, but
2: yeah, but it'd be like quite the experience. Imagine everything we can get done.
1: Yeah. Especially if they had Starlink on that boat.
2: Right?
1: Mm-hmm. Mm-hmm. All right. Well, that wraps us up. This is an episode where we're kind of putting a flag in the ground and we're looking for your feedback on the next steps for JB and Value for Value, how we can contribute back to our community more and build that out and get people thinking and talking about that more. Let us know what you think. Of course, you can always go to officehours.hair to get episode links. There's a contact page there. And boost it. You can always get Albie and then go to the podcast index, like we talked about, or try a new podcast app at newpodcastapps.com. You can earn sats while you listen with Fountain. That's pretty great. Podverse, the GPL app of love, and cross-platformness, also very great. And yeah, I feel like I have more to share in the future about podcast apps, but they're not public yet with their information. But I hopefully will have the big announcement. Maybe in a couple of office hours, if we're still doing the damn show. I'm not sure what's going to happen first. The big announcement that some other person's making that I happen to know about, or I kill this show. Probably me killing the show. We'll see. Probably depends on how the ad sales go. And the booze. Gotta be honest with you. All right. I got stuff to do. Time to get out of here. See you next time. I'm definitely looking forward to hearing your stories this week, boys. I know it's going to be a little embarrassing, so I appreciate you sharing your pain with us.
10: Perhaps more than a little.
1: I had two stories I wanted to pick, because they're starting to fade. And one I've told you guys privately, but I never shared it on air, because I didn't want to get any legal trouble. That company is no longer around, so I think it'd be safe to share. But I'm going to save that one for another time. And I'm going to share another story this week that really was the quintessential experience of dealing with Windows servers that finally got this company to make a migration to Linux. So there will be a happy story, but there was a painful journey getting there.

0: Well, hello, friends, and welcome back to your weekly Linux Talk Show. My name is Chris.
1: My name is Wes.
2: And my name is Brent.
0: Hello, gentlemen. Well, stay a while and listen, because it is our worst mistakes and bad situations that we've gotten ourselves into. This week, our embarrassment will be your entertainment. And then, our new favorite way to check the age and health of all of the discs in a system at once with a beautiful GUI. And then we'll round out the show with some great boosts and picks and a lot more. So let's say good morning to our friends at Tailscale. Tailscale is a mesh VPN protected by
1: WAGA.
0: That's right. 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
3: Yeah, I kind of want to see that, you know, what listeners out there got such a home lab that the free plan doesn't work.
0: Yeah, let us know if you're out there. What are you doing? I mean, I totally understand on the enterprise.
3: Sure, of course.
0: And a big-time appropriate greetings to our virtual lug. Hello, Mumble Room.
4: Hello, Chris. Hey, Wes. And welcome back to Europe, Brent.
0: Yes.
2: Well, thank you.
0: Hello, everybody. And hello up there to the quiet. Listen, yeah, Brentley, you're back in Berlin.
2: I am. It feels like home. I have many of those scattered all over the world, but, I'm adding it to the list.
0: I mean, you definitely must kind of know your way around now pretty well. You know how to get to the places, all that kind of thing. So it's getting to that level, I would imagine.
2: Yeah, I got from the airport to my hotel without needing maps or searching or having to ask kind strangers how I get to places. Or actually, our mumble room has helped me in the past quite a lot.
3: That's a nice feeling.
2: Yeah, it's not, and I have, you know, all the right apps, not the official apps. Those aren't that great. You need like the community apps that are doing things better and faster. So it feels like, oh yeah, I'm back again and got back into the groove and everything's going well.
0: Well, we'll have more on that in a little bit in the show, but I want to take a moment and let everyone know big news this week. Linux Fest Northwest 2024 announcement, just on the heels of the mini fest that went fantastic. Linux Fest Northwest, the full event, has been announced for April 26th through the 28th, 2024.
3: Oh boy.
0: Yep.
3: It's here.
0: It's here, and the call for sessions and slash speakers is open. They're looking for like 30-minute lectures or 90-minute hands-on labs or even full-day workshops or mini events.
3: Oh, fun.
0: Nice range there. We'll have a link to the call for speakers in the notes. And then also a call for sponsors. Linux Fest is free for everyone to attend. It's run by volunteers, and sponsors are kind of how we pay all the bills to make it. And you know what? There's things like, of course, you have facility costs, but then there's like little events and stuff like that. So there's a lot of opportunities for sponsors to kind of come in and make a nice local

0: and then Linux Fest, and then Texas Linux Fest. It's going to be a busy Q1, Q2 for us. I hope you guys are up for it. And very excited if you didn't get to make it to the mini fest. Well, the full fest is back, and I think it's probably going to be quite a hoot. We hope we can see you there. We'll have, of course, meetups and all of that getting together as it gets closer, and we'll have details on that. So this week, we were inspired to share some of our more embarrassing stories because an individual that worked on one of the Mars rover programs back in 2003 at JPL, which we're familiar with, shared their story that nearly, well, potentially could have led to the destruction of the rover. Ooh.
1: Say it ain't so.
0: Derailing the launch and probably costing, you know, NASA and JPL over $500 million. And it all happened during a routine test. You're testing the motor. They have this complicated system where they have a test motor and they wire it all up and then they put the actual production motor in there and see if the terrain they just put it through damaged the motor at all. And they don't really take the motor apart because it's very intricate, but they can check the voltages on the motor and see if it's properly ramping up and ramping down as they would expect. And if it doesn't, if there's some blips in there, that kind of indicates that maybe there's a problem they need to look into. And so as they were hooking all of this up, they're following all their procedures. They got a checklist. Everything's looking right. They flip the switch. And a ginormous amount of electricity accidentally, in theory, gets dumped into the Mars rover instead of into the test engine just because something got kind of mixed up in the wiring. And at the moment that happens, they lose all test telemetry from the rover.
2: Of course.
0: And the dude that does it, his name's Chris, he's like, okay, well, I knew that bad news only gets worse with time, so I informed the team right away, and they're like, yeah, we can verify. We lost telemetry around the same time. Everybody stop what you're doing. Let's have a sit down. Let's just replay all this and document it. And they're panicked because they're on a super tight deadline. $500 million piece of equipment. This guy, you know, it's his first job. He's
2: no
0: hoping
2: way.
0: This is going to become his career. He's just out of school. He wants to have a career at JPL. This is his first position. He's working in that clean room that we got to see from up above.
2: Yeah.
0: So they're in there. And he's just supposed to be validating the motor, and he thinks he's just destroyed the rover. So they go through in this, you know, post-mortem type meeting trying to figure out what happened. And they work through everything, and they're like, okay, all right, well, let's boot it back up. Maybe it just caused the system to lock up, and it'll clear itself, and everything will boot fine. Because if you're going to dump this much electricity into the rover, this is like the one spot that's got a circuit breaker that could probably handle it. So we might be okay. So they wait till the next morning, and they boot the rover up. No telemetry, no data, nothing happens. And they're like, crap. And everybody's heart just sinks. They get that horrible feeling in the pit of their stomach, like, we are so screwed. So like, all right, another meeting. Let's go through every single step. What happened? What did we do? Where did this thing break? And they're going through the beginning of the process before they connected the motor and everything like that. And the individual that was responsible for this accident notes, you know, I was told to go grab a power meter, and I just disconnected that power meter, and it had a positive and a negative, and it was connected, and it was just metering something on the side that wasn't that important. And I grabbed that, and I was using it for my test. And one of the techs puts his hands up, and he says, oh, actually, that was completing the circuit to the telemetry computer. And so they put the little meter back in. You know, they connect the little two sides, they connect it back up. Sure enough, telemetry starts coming back.
2: Nice.
0: It was just totally, even though, I mean, it was almost a disaster, but it was a completely different issue. You know, they thought maybe they'd burn something out, but it turns out it was just that had got disconnected and that circuit breaker did actually catch it. And it got me thinking of situations that we've probably been in, because we've all worked in the field over the years in different tech companies and different production aspects. And so there's always stories. And I know our Mumble Room will have some, and I know our audience we'll have some that we'd love to hear. So, Brantley, I wanted to start with you. Do you have any kind of disaster stories that maybe were partially because of your actions?
3: Partially.
0: If not fully.
3: I think, unfortunately, this one's a fully. I also feel like we all have multiple stories to pull from.
0: Oh, yeah. Oh, sure.
3: So I tried to include one that I think we could all relate to the most, and which is on my mind recently. And has been very frustrating. It's on my mind because in one of the latest self-hosted, episode 110, Alex and I kind of dug into some upgrades that I'm doing to a local NAS box that I'm building. So I bought some hard drives recently and threw those in, and that box is working great. But I didn't think about this topic for like 4 years, and that's because this next event scarred me.

0: for a time, and I had to just let it sit for a while before I thought about it again.
1: Yeah, I've been there.
0: So back in 2019, I did a very similar thing than I did this October. So 2019 October, I also bought a new hard drive, an 8 terabyte MyBook, Western Digital MyBook that I shucked. And this was going to be like, okay, this is a big upgrade. I'm out of hard drive space. This is like the new frontier, right? I'm going to use this hard drive for a while, but I got to put this somewhere. And so I shucked this thing. I have to slide it into some computer I could keep on. So the situation's almost identical. I still have the same need 4 years later. And so I got inspired and I thought, okay, I have an old computer case and I've got an old motherboard I haven't used in a long time. Maybe I could just get those up and running. But at about the same time, my brother gave me one of his old computers and it had quite a newer motherboard. And I thought, okay, the case that my brother gave me with the motherboard and everything in it that's more modern is just one of those tiny, like, mini ATX cases. There's no room for extra hard drives and, like, a hard drive bank. If you've heard the self-hosted, I've got, like, what is it, 8 drives or something, Chris? Like, more than that, probably.
1: Yeah. A man's got needs.
0: I wanted to use that old case that I had that was a tower so I could fit tons of hard drives in that thing. But I just wanted to do a motherboard swap with this newer one that my brother gave me. It seems reasonable, right?
1: How hard could it be?
0: Well, you'll see. So I decided to swap everything over. So, you know, pull out the screwdriver and start pulling the motherboards out of each case and doing, you know, I took my time too. I put music on and I thought, I've got all evening. There's no rush.
1: That's the way to do it.
0: And I took my time and knew, you know, I'm probably going to only do this once. So I'm going to route all the cables and stuff in a really nice way. And, you know, I had to find extra screws because the motherboards had different mounting locations and I had to change all the pins and all that stuff. So it was going really well and I felt inspired and things were going great. And so I plug a bunch of cables in, you know, but I don't know, I guess I'm not a hardware guy, but when you're doing this, when you're building a computer, you too have done this a ton. There's so many cables inside that case.
1: Oh, yeah.
0: Like it's like USB port hub cables for the front of the computer. You've got power cables. Of course, there's like 4 different styles of power cables for whatever reason. Like, I don't know who designed these things. But anyways, I plugged all the things in to the right places and I thought, all right, this is going to go great. This is pretty easy. I feel really good about where all these cables are going. And like, I'm actually finally getting this project going. So I hit the power button and the drives spin up, but only for a moment. And then everything kind of just goes dark, except for this little red blinky light that is on the motherboard.
1: Uh-oh.
0: And I thought immediately, that's probably not a good light.
1: Yeah.
0: And it's not really booting in the ways that I'm expecting.
1: Did you get like a post beep at all or anything? Anything on the screen? Or
0: there were 4 beeps, if I remember correctly, and nothing on the screen.
1: Okay. So you guys, you do have a screen connected and nothing.
0: Nothing.
1: Oh, boy.
0: So I thought, oh.
1: Yeah.
0: Well, maybe I just plugged something in wrong or something. So I unplugged all the drives immediately. Well, okay, I turned the power off first and unplugged all the drives immediately because I thought if there's something wrong with this motherboard, I certainly don't want it to affect the drives that I have information on that I care about. So I took a long time, probably like an hour of like double checking all the cables and making sure, yeah. And I was smart enough to take photos of each motherboard before I took them apart. So I double check, all the cables are in the right spot. And so then I'm like getting desperate. And I thought, I got to pull the manual out and read about this new motherboard. Like maybe I'm doing something wrong that I'm not catching. So I read and read and read. And in fine print, I do find this little statement that maybe is helpful. And it says something like, do not plug a USB hub into the IEEE1394 port. I thought, I don't even know what that port is. So I had to look it up. And sure enough, you're probably giggling, Chris. The IEEE1394 port is a FireWire.
1: Firewire. Long live FireWire, I say.
0: And sure enough, I had done that. So I just unplugged it. And I thought, okay, well, I'll just unplug it and reboot it, right? So I hit reboot. Nope. Get that blinky light with the 4 beeps again. And then so there's more fine print. And it says, oh, yeah, if you do this, it will just fry the motherboard. And you're just sunk.
1: Oh, no.
0: It's the exact same connector for the USB port versus this FireWire port.
1: Oh, man.
0: And I knew at that moment that it was just, you know, this is the end, like the doors say.
1: Project stops. Hard stop on the project right there.
0: I gave it a day, and the next day, I started taking the motherboard out, swapping it back with the old one. So I did swap it back to that older motherboard that I had, and everything seemed fine, except I went to plug the drives in, which is 8 drives. You plug the first one in, plug the next one in, and I get to the 8-terabyte drive that I had just purchased. It was the last one because, I don't know, that's just how it worked. And in the process, I had accidentally nudged the data cable, the serial ATA cable, and I broke it.
1: Oh.
0: So on this brand new drive that I installed into this machine, I had broke the serial ATA cable off of it by,
1: oh, man.
0: I don't know, accidentally hitting it. I don't even know when it happened, but it was a dark day.
1: That is a double whammy, too.
0: That is my story.
1: Wow. All right. You just had to build back.
0: Build back better.
1: This time you know better. So this time do it right. Right? This time.
0: I mean, the drives are at least running at this very moment doing sort of a stress test. So I've gotten that far. I've gotten further than the last iteration. So I think we're worth celebrating.
1: So you'll get home and those things should be well broken in.
0: Toasty.
1: I want to hear your story, Wes. You got a kind of embarrassing story.
2: Yeah, I got two. Maybe a quick first one and sort of the real one.
1: Okay.
2: And I guess really it starts early. Apparently I just have a penchant for changing stuff that you really don't need to change. I recall as a kid, you know, we had a Windows 98, maybe became ME. It was definitely ME at some point. Strong memories there. And I knew just enough that I thought it'd be fun to play with changing the startup image.
1: Sure.
2: You know, and that you had to like patch some boot files.
1: Yeah,
2: there was like a bitmap image you could like overwrite in there.
1: Literally a .bmp.
2: Yeah. So that was my first experience pretty young of, you know, just breaking the family computer and then having to spend all day repairing it when my mom was trying to get things done.
1: I had there used to be like a Norton Commander UI for DOS.
2: Oh, yeah.
1: That was kind of pre-Windows. And somehow I put it in split view. And it was on my dad's computer. And he could not figure out how to get it out of split view. And he hated it. And he gave me so much crap for breaking the computer. And it stayed that way until they got Windows. That was,
2: It also reminds me that for a while I had this Dell laptop, and it was pretty decent for the time, you know, well-specced, kind of, you know, consumer-y grade, but other than that, a good machine. Had one of those hybrid graphics cards that, you know, never worked great under Linux, but you could kind of make work. It was also in the time, right, as like the start of the EFI transition was kind of happening, and while this shipped with like a traditional BIOS, there were some models you could get, there was like an alternative firmware, and then enterprising folks on the internet had figured out how to patch that in a way that was compatible with the EFI support that Apple was kind of like one of the first to really roll out.
1: Oh, I know where you're going with this now.
2: Yeah. And so I was like, okay, well, I'd really like, you know, my girlfriend at the time was doing a bunch of After Effects and other things. And I was thinking, it'd be interesting if we could turn this into like a render farm for her or otherwise have another machine that she could use. So I was walking down that Hackintosh path that you know so well.
1: Mm-hmm.
2: And I thought it'd be a good idea to just take this firmware I downloaded off a forum on the internet and flash it on my main laptop at the time.
1: And how'd that go?
2: It actually worked great.
1: Oh, yeah.
2: That's the same firmware that's on there. Just, damn it, I don't use it. It's one of those old laptops. But thankfully, nothing went wrong. But it just makes me think, what were you thinking? Did you even have a rollback plan?
1: You know what? One of the things I did, it's even a little bit crazier, I think, is because I spent money. Is there for a hot minute? There was this company that was producing firmware images for certain machines that you could buy on a USB thumbstick from them and then plug it into your computer. It would reflash your system to look like a Mac OS.
2: Oh,
1: and it
2: fun.
1: Worked. And I think you even had to have like a USB thing always plugged in or something for it to check. And Apple cracked down on them so fast. But I got my hands on it. It's like $50 or something.
2: Yeah.
1: And it worked, and it was really awesome. And so you could have Windows, Linux, and Mac OS on one x86
0: wow.
1: machine. But you're right. Like, I didn't even think about back then the security aspect of some hokey, you know, fly-by-night company building some hack-together firmware.
0: But also, Chris, you literally got a USB drive in the mail and just immediately plugged it into your main rig.
1: Heck yeah. Well, I mean, there was nothing on it, right? Because it was a built Hackintosh. But yeah, it was the way – it's just didn't think about it as much back then. And today, replacing your firmware would be a ludicrous idea.
2: Yeah.
3: Except people still do it.
1: Yeah, I mean, sure. Oh, yeah. Oh, I'll do it still.
2: You know, you just maybe think about it a little more first.
3: I know, though, Wes, you have one more for us, don't you?
2: I got two more. One's quick, though. Yeah, okay. Just in the theme of me, you know, updating or playing around with firmware things I shouldn't.
0: Yet he continues.
3: Yes.
2: Yeah, I know. Yeah, it's a pattern. I think I've stopped. But this was after college, and I hadn't yet really got, like, a tech job, but my girlfriend at the time had got her sort of, like, professional job. So she moved for that, and I was going to move in with her for the first time. And
3: that's exciting.
2: Yeah, it was, you know, it was very exciting.
3: Big step.
2: Mm-hmm. And her parents were nice enough as a sort of like moving present to get her a new flat screen TV.
3: Oh, sweet.
2: And I'd seen that it was new enough that it supported like the Miracast stuff, or at least like a proto version of that. And, you know, being the, at the time, unemployed nerd I was looking for weird random hobby projects. I was like, oh, well, it'd be cool to be able to stream from my Linux machine.
3: Yeah.
2: So I found out how to get into the, like, you know, like the admin firmware, sort of like what the TV tech would use to, like, go get in and make adjustments, because that's how you had to go, like, enable this.
3: Do you remember how you found that?
2: I mean, got to be more reading sketchy forums on the internet. You know, like, oh, here's this model, and, like, here's the, like, the right commands you can press at the right time when it's booting. And so I get in there, and, you know, I enable stuff, and I'm playing around, and I accidentally click on a button that enters into the state where you can, like, load in new firmware from a USB drive.
3: Right on.
2: But I didn't have any firmware to load. I didn't have a USB plugged in. But I didn't know how the interface worked, and so what I thought was going to be the back button was actually the button to trigger loading. And so it just bricked itself right then.
3: Because it just tries to load, like, an empty image.
0: That's terrible.
2: And, you know, I turned it off and on. I tried to press whatever I could. Nothing was working.
3: This is a gift from her parents, from your girlfriend's parents. Did you own up to it? Because, like, did you go, like, I don't have to admit to this. We could just claim technical failure.
2: Yeah, I did. But I didn't own up to the tech that we called. And it was still under, like, the one-year warranty. I don't know if that would have covered what I was doing. But I just played dumb. And I was like, you know, it was working. We went to bed after watching a show. I tried to use it the next day, and it just wouldn't turn on. Because you could see on the board, like, the power light after, like, the converter and stuff was all working. It's just, like, you know, no output. The rest of it was never going to work. So thankfully, the tech just replaced it, and it was okay.
3: Well, I mean, technically, the firmware went bad. It's a component. You know, it's funny because you kind of would hope today, when they maybe because consumers are a little more savvy, today they would try to do some sort of sanity check and maybe see if there's a file there, see if you got a drive mounted, see if it's a valid file before you start writing, you know, those kinds of things.
2: That would be nice. But it's extra bloat, Chris. You just don't need it.
3: Linode.com/unplugged. 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
2: All right. Well, a few years later, I find myself helping to manage the chef infrastructure of a company. And this was a lot of fun learning stuff. I have no particular love for Chef, but, you know, it was working. It was a system that worked at the time. It was doing a lot of configuration management, and they'd rolled it out to pretty much most of their fleet. It was kind of, I came on board as this, you know, they were kind of switching over from their legacy in-house system and adapting stuff to Chef. It wasn't a huge fleet, but it was a couple hundred KVM servers running a few thousand VMs. We tested on those. you know, those were working. We were trying to be pretty diligent. You know, we had various QA environments, and this was running there first, and all the dev teams were involved, and they had to kind of like, you know, if not write, at least approve of the chef recipes that were going to be running the servers that was running their software. But of course, not everything was in configuration management.
3: Of course.
2: And one of the things I was working on was a recipe that was going to help updating our host file. So, you know, it would go make sure, write the host file, make sure it matched, make sure like it had the right, you know, the right name for that machine. It was also searching the right domains, everything that needed to be happening.
3: Sure, okay.
2: Unfortunately, some of the machines that had not yet made the complete migration were still running Chef. They just weren't using it for everything. They were using it to install some of the base stuff, you know, the common libraries that all the hosts needed to do the, you know, run the machines. But they weren't using it for the hosts file. And I didn't know that.
3: Of course.
2: So I go and it's the data rolled out. We, you know, we'd sent all the notices. We told people we were doing it. I hit that button. Machine started updating. Looks like it's all going well. I log off for the night.
3: You go home?
2: Yeah.
3: Oh. Oh, boy. So you've left. Because
2: it looks like the deploy's gone well. You know, we've checked things. We, you know.
3: Yeah. If you don't know, it's broken and you've left.
2: Yeah.
3: Okay.
2: And then I get paged at 3 a.m. because the chef server's not working. So one of the machines, and this was probably wasn't even supposed to be running that recipe that, you know, that had a problem with it, was the chef server itself. So, okay, I go figure that out. I roll those things back. I think, you know, I look around. It doesn't look like anything else is really affected, that at least that I have purview into. Get the chef server up and running. Think it's like 5 at this point. I'm like, okay, I can go back to bed. And then it becomes clear that, well, I guess a little context, this company was in the, related to the telecom space, they were kind of doing analytics on top of phone calls. And that meant that the phone calls actually had to flow through our servers to, you know, let people communicate, to have a working call connection.
3: Oh, man.
2: Yeah, some of the machines that were still using custom host files were the SIP systems. And that meant I broke calls.
0: Oh, jeez.
2: Yeah. Now, thankfully, once the people who actually, you know, those systems I wasn't an expert in, I didn't really even touch, or at least normally didn't think I was touching. But of course, this rolled out to like the entire fleet. Those people alerted me to what's going on. I was able to roll back that host file change for everything. And then they had to go manually restore.
3: Wow. You know, my story kind of starts with an unattended update that I wasn't aware of that causes chaos in the background that I have to kind of like put together. Oh, that's what's happened?
2: Yeah.
3: So it starts like any other day. There was some days where I would drive down to Seattle and I would see a couple of Seattle clients. And it was December-ish, right about this time of year. So it was kind of cold, but it wasn't freezing, but it was very dark and rainy. And I had to get to my first client in downtown Seattle up in one of the buildings at 7:30 a.m. It was a gynecologist office, and I had to get there before they opened because I had to get things fixed for them before it started business day. And, you know, they specialized in cancer treatment, too. So, like, the type of work they did was really kind of time-sensitive and really kind of doesn't really allow for downtime because they never really take a break. And so I was like, okay, I have this hour from, like, 7:30 to 8:30 a.m., and then I will be able to test and have everything ready by 9 a.m. So I get down there, and it's almost 8 a.m., and my BlackBerry, because it was like, I don't know, 2003, my BlackBerry, whatever it was, starts buzzing like crazy, starts going off. And I'm getting tickets, and I'm also getting phone calls, and I'm getting emails, and it's all coming in at once. And I'm like, it's like 7 a.m. You need to calm down, right? I'm like, what is going on here? This is horrible. Well, it's a new client that I'd been assigned a week or two, and at most I'd gone in there and I'd kind of done a little like walkthrough of their network. I kind of documented what servers they had, what applications they were using.
2: You hadn't even gotten to the stage of like implementing any new changes yet.
3: Hadn't even logged into a server yet. I was, in fact, I don't even know. I don't even think that morning, I don't even think I had the admin credentials for their Windows domain server. I'm like, okay, well, tell me what's going on. And what they report, and I remember it so clear because I always hated these user reports. The internet is down. I can't get on Internet Explorer. The internet is down. And so because the internet is down, we can't schedule. Well, this client was Kenmore Air. They're still around, and they're an airline, a local airline. And they have a lot of scheduling that they try to keep track of because they also are like a subcontractor for Alaska Airlines. So they do some local flights for Alaska Airlines. They have like certain commitments, and if they don't meet those commitments, it costs them a ton of money. So everybody's in a panic. All right. So I wrap up with the client and I spend like what feels like the longest 20 minutes navigating 5 miles in downtown Seattle because I had to get like on the other side, uphill, of course. And compounding matters worse is that it's raining and it's dark and people are trying to get to work and I'm trying to get to this office. And it was not fun. But when I get to Kenmore Air, which I still can picture walking through the front door and the gal there is laying it on thick. Like, oh, we're so great. We're so grateful you're here. You've got to fix this for us. The boss is really freaking out. Okay, well, tell me what's happening. Well, we don't really know. It's just internet isn't working for the pilots. They can't check their schedules. Like, okay, why? We don't know. So I get on the phone with one of the pilots because they're already calling in. Because each one of them is like discovering this as they get to work that morning.
2: Of course.
3: And so they tell me, yeah, I can't open up Internet Explorer. I'm like, okay. Because they got like some crappy ActiveX-based booking system. I mean, this is old school stuff.
2: Yeah, it was the time, huh?
3: And he tells me it's urgent. They've had to ground all flights. So you got to fix this for us. You got to fix this. Time is money. We got contracts. You got to get this fixed. Like the pilot is really worked up, right? And I'm starting to kind of get a picture. This is a bad situation, but I have no idea at this point why their crappy Internet Explorer won't launch, right? Like, I don't know. I don't know why IE won't launch. So I have the pilot kind of walk me through step by step, boot the computer up and walk me through it step by step.
2: Oh, you're doing this remote too, right?
3: Yeah.
2: You're not even having it in front of you.
3: No, because I'm at their headquarters.
2: Right.
3: And the
2: that
3: pilots
2: is tricky.
3: Are, yeah, the pilots are all over the place, right? Some of them are up in Alaska and yeah, it's, and so, what becomes clear as he's going through the process that what's actually happening is his Citrix Metaframe connection for Windows Terminal Services isn't connecting.
2: Okay.
3: So he can't get to his desktop where Internet Explorer is. So therefore, Internet Explorer is not working, you see. So we're working it back.
2: I'm supposed to Internet Explorer. I can't Internet Explorer.
3: Yeah. So it's the Internet's broken. And that's why I always love those reports. So, I mean, and okay, so I'm figuring out he can't get into his remote desktop. So that way they can't book a flight. So why would the Windows Terminal Services be down? Do you have any guesses? Like, I mean, off the top of your head, like with the information I've provided at this point.
2: I'm going to say update gone wrong.
3: Yep. You could be close. You're in the zone. It took me, you know, about 5 seconds to actually reproduce the problem. I also, even from the local office, could not log in to the server. So there was definitely something wrong. And, you know, there were message boards and stuff, sort of, online. And I was certified in Citrix Metaframe at the time. So, like, there was this form I was a member of and all of this. And I go in there and I probably literally find hundreds of various reasons why a Windows Terminal Server might not be accepting connections.
2: Oh, right? Like,
3: It's a lot.
2: It could be anything.
3: But this was the beauty. And this was, you know, again, this is early aughts. This was like, holy crap, the internet's going to change my career. Because I found a form thread that was fresh that day and it clicked. It was sort of the same kind of overall experiences. And they also were a McAfee antivirus user.
4: Oh, no.
3: And McAfee antivirus, this is before Intel owned them and all that stuff. They had sent out a new set of updates, like an engine update and a new pattern update. And then at some point in the night, after McAfee had updated itself, it did a system scan. And it scanned all the Windows servers because they had McAfee on everything. Because you got it, right? Because it's the diligent thing to do.
2: Of course. Security.
3: And McAfee helpfully detected some critical DLLs that Citrix Metaframe used as malware.
2: Oh, no.
3: And it quarantines them. It quarantines the file, which causes, like, the login coordinator to crash and all of this, right? And this was an interesting situation because you could see McAfee realize they had a problem. And I think they were a West Coast company at the time, so they're kind of, like, on the same schedule I was. And you can see them, like, their support lines jammed. And that's when I knew I was onto something because other Citrix users were having the same problem the same morning I was.
2: It's a dark place, but that's a good feeling.
3: Right.
2: A little light in the dark.
3: Yeah, it's like, okay, they're working on this. So I'm telling the pilots this doesn't make them much happier, though, right? So they rush out a patch, and I think there's like a specific program we could run on the server where we'd like download the latest stuff and install it. And I run that McAfee program that does that. And then I can recover those DLLs and reboot everything, and the terminal services came back online. But when we were doing the postmortem and I was explaining what happened, it really opened up that doorway to have the conversation around using Linux. And ultimately what I did for this client is I took that one application that was a super old jank ActiveX application that required IE, and I virtualized that server in place and moved it onto a Linux host and moved all of their other backend stuff onto Linux.
2: Wow.
3: And it worked. That was one of the few times I'd really taken Microsoft, I think, made the tool to convert an existing Windows box into like a VHD file. And then I could just drop that onto a Linux box and just run it. And so they came in the next day and they still logged into their terminal server, but it was a VM.
2: Oh, that's so smooth.
3: It opened up, it cracked that door. And they're like, this is ridiculous.
2: Right. But you've been telling them there's problems, but finally you're like, no, you can't deny it. These systems aren't working for you.
3: Yep. And I'm like, let me tell you the good word about Clam Antivirus. Yeah, I did actually end up putting Clam AV on their file server because, you know, they still wanted antivirus protection. Yeah. And Clam AV never deleted DLLs, causing the system to crash.
4: How did I know that the moment you mentioned McAfee, that this was going to be one of those kinds of stories?
3: The bad old days, man. It was the bad old days. It was the way things were. Jeff, I know that you have a story that involves more like hard hands-on tech that could have gone pretty bad.
5: Oh, not could have. Did. Okay. Go pretty bad.
3: Uh-oh, what happened?
5: So my first 2 weeks as a commercial solar technician, which was also my first 2 weeks living in the Pacific Northwest, or rather, you know, Northern California, we were tasked to re-terminate a whole bunch of inverters on a large site. Again, this is commercial. There's something around 50 inverters on this site, and we're doing somewhere around a dozen a day. Each inverter has 6 independent strings, and we have to re-terminate all of those. Take them all out, strip them down, put them back in, tighten everything up. So, on a lovely day, nice and overcast, luckily, I was down to my last inverter. And these inverters are sitting pretty low on a metal roof. And I just repositioned myself as my screwdriver tended to push forward a little bit and arc out the strings.
3: Uh-oh.
5: AC to DC. Positive to negative DC arc. You know, all the AC was off, but DC is always on these things. Positive, negative DC arc. This thing went, and it went hard. Typically, I mean, I've arced out stuff inside inverters, you know, residential stuff, and you might get a little bit, and it'll just go out real quick. No, this thing wouldn't go out. It just kept going and going and going. And luckily, everything's metal. The whole roof's metal. Everything. There's nothing to catch fire. But, you know, it was a nice flash, and it just kept going. We did get it to go out with a fire extinguisher. And about 20 minutes later, a cloud broke and it kicked back up. Wow. That's when we traced down the DC pipes going into the inverter, traced them all down, unplugged all the home runs, which we should have done in the first place. But yeah, that was fun. And I'll share some pictures in Mumble.
3: Yeah. Okay. Wow. I can imagine one day getting myself into a similar situation as I keep trying more and more stupid things. Okay, we would love to hear your stories. If you're listening out there, please boost them in. Remember, we are trying to raise funds to get to scale. It could be a great way to support the show and tell your horror stories out there. I know some of you listening have got them. Share your pain with us. You're amongst friends. Now, Brent, being in Berlin, we got a meetup coming up soon.
0: We do. I would like to say, hey, this is low expectations, low effort meetup. The last several times I was here, we organized some more sort of formal meetups. I want this to be an informal meetup. I haven't even really told the venue or anything. So, but at CBase here in Berlin, there's a regular Tuesday NixOS meetup that happens. But it really, you don't have to know anything about NixOS. It's really just an excuse to all hang out in the same space. If you've never been to CBase before, it's an amazing experience. If you have been to CBase before, well, you just want to go back. So not this coming Tuesday. So not the Tuesday you're hearing this, if you're listening to this as it first comes out. But Tuesday, December the 12th, I'm going to be at that NixOS meetup. So it happens at CBase. And it usually starts at around 7 p.m. But you're very much allowed to be late to this particular meetup. I always am. And it goes on till quite a bit later. So if you want to join us, the crew, please do. There's a Matrix room that we usually link to as well, the Berlin Buds Matrix room. We kind of organize in there. If you've never been to CBase before, you will get lost. So you might need a friend to help you find the door. But if you're interested in hanging out, please come. I'm bringing stickers, and they have a whole barrel filled with stickers there too. So
3: it is your opportunity to attend one of the renowned Berlin and Brent meetups. You don't have to use NixOS, like NixOS. You just have to tolerate people talking about NixOS. And if you've got this far into the show, you've already managed to do that. So now, the Tuxies approach. Very, very close. It is your last moments to go vote. Tuxies.party. They are open. Of course, we also have a form linked in there if we miss something. So you can put it on our radar. Nominate your favorite projects. We do use that term loosely for our 2023 awards. What is our number, Wes Payne?
2: 2,060.
3: We got to our 2,000 goal. If you want to just put it over, a little gravy on top, you still have a small window to get your votes in. And of course, we'll have a link to those you voted Tuxie stickers by our Golden Dragon. $2 for the digital version. We'll have a link to that in the show notes. It's all coming up. We'll have links in the show notes so you can get to that and get your vote in there, because we want your opinion represented in the 2020 Tuxies. Again, it's Tuxies.party. Collide.com/unplugged. Hey, if you're in IT or security, you got to listen to this. The problems have only gotten worse with bring your own device and now work from home. I mean, there's a lot of nice trends about it. I enjoy choosing my own device. I enjoy working from home. But there are security challenges. There are technical challenges that come with that. And often it's employees that don't mean to cause any harm. Some old software on their machine's out of date. They get a vulnerability. Their credentials get phished. Maybe they don't have the right software on their machine. They're connecting remotely to be compliant, but nothing prevents them from actually connecting, so you're technically out of compliance. These are just like, you know, the top four or five issues that come up, and I could think of like a bunch more, but the true problem isn't really the intent of the users. They don't mean to do harm. It's just kind of modern technology, especially in the work from home and bring your own device world, which I don't think that's going away. I think Collide's solution here is pretty slick. For those of you that are dealing with this, if you work with Okta, Collide ensures that only secure devices can access your cloud apps. So you don't have to deal with phished credentials or software that's out of date, and it gives you a single pane of glass, one dashboard to manage your Windows, Linux, and Mac boxes. 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But also one of the really slick things that Collide does, and this is the part that I think would have really extended my life in IT, is it empowers employees to fix their own problem directly with just really intelligent, simple messaging. 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
0: Well, we've arrived to the feedback section, but Chris, I think you have some exciting news in this regard. Can you share?
3: Yes, the 32-bit laptops that were sent in by Spazzy C have arrived. Wes, do you want to do the honors of the unboxing?
2: Oh!
3: I've pre-opened it a little bit here. So I cut the tape. There should be two Dell 32-bit machines in there, which...
2: This is a heavy box!
3: Yeah. Yeah, it is. It is a no joke. Well, you know what, Wes? They built them big back then. Oh, yeah, there you go. Get in there.
0: It reminds me of the map sounds. The map sounds very similar to this.
3: Yeah, that's, well, you know, whenever Wes gets ASMR-y.
2: Whoa! I see gold!
3: All right.
2: Or silver, I should say.
3: He's nicely packed in there with some bubble wrap. Oh, yeah, look at that silver and white beast. Oh, hand it over here, Wes. Hand it over here. There's two of them in there. Oh, God, it's heavy. It is really...
2: Oh, here's a power brick.
3: Oh,
2: great.
3: Yeah. This is back when the laptops were definitely bigger than the power bricks. A Dell Inspiron 6400 with MediaDirect keys and, you know, hard drive LEDs. It's a big boy, Brent. It's a really big boy. Oh, yeah.
0: Yeah.
3: It's got VGA on the back.
0: It's making me a little jealous because a little 32-bit laptop I have is like a tiny little netbook. So now I feel inadequate.
3: Wes pulled out a second one. It's got a DVD drive, so does this one. It's got a Ubuntu Mate sticker on it. Yeah, these are nice-looking rigs. These are going to do just fine.
0: It has a Mate sticker. That's so perfect.
3: Thank you, Spazzy C. He sent these in so we could do this. That's a huge value-for-value contribution. And I was looking at my notes. because I keep notes. I think Spazzy's been listening since like 2014. Yeah, how about that? So that's really exciting. We're going to be digging into this. We will have details on how the 32-bit challenge is going to work next week, so you can participate as you listen along at home. I don't know exactly because the holidays are coming up, but we are roughly targeting, this is a soft target, but we are roughly targeting perhaps our first episode of 2024 for the 32-bit challenge. We don't know for sure yet because we're still working everything out.
2: I guess that means we've had work to do.
0: We also got a little piece of mail from Soltros giving us an update on a project. A little bit of an update on my Nix OS config builder tool. I'm still ironing out some of the bugs, but if everything works right, anyone should be able to take a plain old NixOS ISO, boot it up on a Steam Deck, run my config builder tool, select Steam Deck support.nix in my tool, and it should build Valve's GameScope, including the Steam Deck firmware, and set up GNOME Shell, which is a more touch-friendly desktop. It loads up through Jovian NixOS, that project.
3: This is a really neat project, and it's getting some traction in our Matrix room, too. We'll link to his config builder in the show notes as well. So, yeah, getting a little Nixification on the Steam Deck? All right. Well done, Soltros. I like it. I like that a lot. I'm going to be checking it out after the show. I don't know if I'm going to Nixify my deck, because one of the things I really like about my deck is it just works.
2: You haven't tampered with it.
3: However, if we were to have like a spare deck or something like that, yeah, it's definitely a contender.
6: And now it is time for Le Boost.
3: Yes, it is. And Devator, sounds right, is coming in with our baller boost this week. 450,000 sats.
7: Hey, rich lobster!
3: Sending him from Podverse, which, by the way, I think I was looking at her stats. Podverse isn't the number one app used for boosting, but it is the highest boosted value. So the Podverse users loving the GPL app out there. And Dev writes, first-time booster, party member, and I've been listening since the pandemic started when I found self-hosted. Thank you. Thank you for all the ways you support and for listening. JB shows are the only podcast I've ever listened to more than one episode, despite trying several others. In honor of Chris's one-year anniversary with Graphene OS, here's a boost to reset all the silly naming conventions back to best guesses.
2: Whoa!
3: I love it!
0: Yes.
3: What a game changer. All right, we're going to have to think about this. This is a big moment.
0: No more giraffes.
3: All right. Yeah. Yes, this whole boost is just for the hard or softness of letters. Oh, and I guess scale too. That is so great. Thank you, Dev Tor. Really, really appreciate that boost. Appreciate that support. Thank you for listening too. And I've been loving my graphene. Ooh, it feels so weird to say it. OS. Huh. Now somebody just needs to get us to stop saying GNOME. That would be great.
2: The Dude Abide boosts in with 340,000 sats.
7: Hey, rich lobster!
2: Boosted in from the podcast index. 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Here's a little something for your trip to NixConf. If you divide by 10, you'll find my current zip code.
3: Huh.
2: And tip, it's in the south of Europe.
3: Well, Wes did bring his worldwide map this week. Thank you, The Dude Abides. See, we can find you. Appreciate that generous boost. And thank you for taking the time to set up boosting. I know the real hurdle is just getting it set up. You've done that part. Now, can you find him, Wes?
2: Yeah, it looks like it's a postal code in Montpellier, France.
3: Well, hello, France. Thank you for boosting in. The Dude Abides. Appreciate that. And he says, P.S., more to come. Well, I'm looking forward to that. I look forward to hearing from you.
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7: Hey, rich lobster!
0: Hey, I'm not sure about your fuel efficiency, but I figure this should at least get you to about Portland on your scale trip. Best of luck, and I'm looking forward to excessive amounts of NixOS coverage. Wink, wink.
3: Who, us?
2: Never.
3: VT, thank you. You know, I was just doing the math again, too, and when we did the math for driving down there in car or RV, we did it at $6 a gallon because California is extremely expensive, but by March, it's possible gas prices will be down because they're coming down here right now. It's like regular. The lowest I found right now is like $3.39, something like that. It starts changing the math a little bit. So we may get in the nice spot where we get a good amount of support. We get gas prices come down a little bit because we're either driving cars or driving RVs one way or another.
2: Fingers crossed.
3: Yeah. Thank you very much for that boost, VT, and for that support. Bamham 182 comes in with 100,000 sets. Now, this is a pet peeve. It's not really a hill I'm going to die on, if those semantics matter, but Dockers, they're not a thing. You're just managing containers with Docker. Here are some sats towards the scale, because Nix, and on that topic, an awesome feature snuck into SteamOS 3.5, and that is that /Nix is now persistent, which means you can manage your Steam Deck with Nix. It's everywhere, and I love it.
2: Oh, okay, that's great.
3: That's great to hear. Bamham coming in with the handy SteamOS 3.5 info. And I saw you nodding along, Wes. Do you agree with this pet peeve that people should stop calling them Dockers?
2: Yeah, I don't know that I have to hear it too much, so thankfully I'm spared, but yeah, I like that take.
0: Hey, gentlemen, I have been keeping track of the sats we've read so far, and we just crossed the million sats mark.
3: Oh!
8: Whoa. 1 million space bucks! 1 million?
3: Wow, thank you, everybody. We're on the way to scale already. I can feel it.
2: And the boosts keep coming. Droopy Draco sent in 100,000 sats.
7: Hey, Rich Lobster!
2: From Castomatic. Hey, guys. First time boosting in. Certainly not the last.
3: Oh, great.
2: Just want to send in a small contribution towards the Scale Nix bounty road trip. Listening to your show renewed my interest in Linux and is piquing my interest in Nix. I'm at the edge of the void, about to take the plunge. So thanks for spurring this on. I have little doubt that some Nix coverage from this event will be the final little push I need.
3: That's great. Thank you very much for boosting in there, Droopy Draco. I like that username, too. And I appreciate you taking the time to do that first-time boosting. I know that is the uphill battle there. Now, the only challenge, the only thing I'm worried about a little bit is if the Nix experience goes bad, is Droopy going to blame us?
2: Yeah, you know, that's worth the risk.
3: Okay. All right. Okay. I think you're probably right.
0: MickZP boosted in with 100,000 sats, also from Castomatic.
3: Wow.
7: Hey, Rich Lobster!
0: Simply saying, let's get the crew to scale.
3: Heck yeah. Yeah, we're getting excited about mm-hmm. it.
0: Thank you. This is awesome.
3: Before we got connected on the live stream today, Brent and I were talking about, yeah, it's been too long since we've gotten together, done an event. Like, it's just been, you know.
0: Since we flipped an Airbnb upside down.
3: Yeah, right. We did Linux Fest, which helped, but it was just a small amount of
2: a little taste.
3: Right?
2: Little tease.
3: Little taste. Very much looking forward to getting down there and covering that. Rotted Mood comes in with our last boost of 100,000 sats.
7: Hey, Rich Lobster!
3: Using Castomatic as well, and Rotted Mood just says, scale boost!
9: B-O-O-S-T!
3: Thank you, Rotted Mood. Appreciate that.
2: Woodcarver boosts in with 81,474 sats.
3: All right.
2: To scale and beyond.
3: Thank you, Woodcarver. I like that. I wonder if 81,474 means something. I feel like 474 is very intentional.
0: Did Wes look that one up?
2: Sneaky.
3: I think Woodcarver will have to let us know if I'm onto something there.
0: Well, Mooner Knight boosted in with 66,666 satoshis.
3: Ooh.
0: That's a lot of asses. Get yourselves to NixCon. I bet these sats will be worth more fiat by March as well.
3: Could be.
0: As we approach the halving.
3: That would be a really nice little development. You never know, of course. That's something we have to go into with an open mind. It could go both directions. But chances are we could have a situation where these go to work for us as the halving approaches, and which would be April. So you never know. We'll see. We'll see. Kyocera comes in with 22,666 sats using Podverse. And they write, when it comes to paywall bypass, we were talking about Ladder last episode. My view for certain content like news is they need an escape hatch. It'll give me like a single article. Maybe I could send him some sats or fiat fund coupons and just buy a single article for a reasonable price. If I find myself purchasing enough articles to make it worth it, well, then I would just buy a subscription at that point. And here's some sats to get your arses to Mars. I mean scale.
2: Oh, well, thanks.
3: Yeah, thank you.
2: Torped boosts in with 22,222 sats.
9: Things are looking up for old McDuck.
2: Recently added storage to my system with two different types of disks, NVMe SSD and regular SSD. I got to see what it's like to add storage to a Linux system, and it was glorious. I added the SSD as a physical disk, added it to my existing LVM LG, and was able to expand my root, temp, and var partitions across the disks. Then I added the NVMe as a new VG and LG, used DD to move my home to the NVMe, and updated the mount. I did all of this hot and live.
3: Wow. Yeah.
2: Only had to reboot once I moved the home partition.
3: I know how this feels because it was like, what, a few months ago, 6 months ago, I had that big storage victory on my workstation where I redid all the storage hot, you know, did it live.
2: Yeah.
3: It's so awesome when you get it all done and everything's the same. It looks the same, but yet your storage situation is much improved. Feeling you on that one, Torp. Thank you for the boost.
0: Well, deleted, boosted in with 12,345 sats from Fountain. Hey, since we needed a second Spaceballs boost.
3: Is this our second one?
0: Oh, this must be from last week.
2: Yeah, it was. Oh, yeah, I think it was a live boost that maybe we didn't get filtered into the show.
10: So the combination is...
3: Well, he gets it.
10: 1, 2, 3, 4, 5. That's the stupidest combination I ever heard in my life.
3: Thank you, sir. Thank you, sir. Sir Alex Gates, the podcasting 2.0 consultant, comes in with 10,240 sats using the index. Well, I officially tried NixOS. It required me to compile a custom version of the latest kernel to release a custom device tree and a custom bootloader in order to run the Orange Pi 03. The documentation assumed too much inherent Nix knowledge, and half of it used flakes. Needless to say, Fedora came to the rescue, and I'm falling back to Ansible for automatic configuration. The majority of the deployment configuration will be for Kubernetes anyways. All the Nix talk always reminds me of Haskell programming. It's ironic that I found Rust easier to learn and more practical. Serving down a solid criticism there. I will also agree, sometimes the configuration sort of is written in a way that assumes domain knowledge. And they're like, yeah, just do it with doing the thing. And you're like, but I don't know how to do the thing. I don't even know what the thing is.
4: I think that's sort of the point of like expert level things like Nix are kind of geared around that. Like these platforms are all built around this idea that you RTFM and you build up a wellspring of internal knowledge before you do anything meaningful with it.
3: And completely agreed. And it's a way of life. It's a way of life.
2: Yeah, and that's a tough first sort of Nix project. You know, maybe trying like NixOS and a VM and getting the lay of the land will be a little bit easier. But if your environment means you need, you know, good Orange Pi 03 support, then Fedora and Ansible sounds like a pretty nice setup. The Golden Dragon boosts in with 12,345 sats.
3: Baseball's boost.
10: So the combination is 1, 2, 3, 4, 5. That's the stupidest combination I ever heard in my life.
2: Scale boost. Won't be able to make it myself, but here's some to help you guys get out there. Let me know if you need your sticker game to be on print.
3: Oh, we probably will.
2: Be on point.
3: But I think that's the same. We should talk more about that, Golden Dragon. Thank you for the boost. And stickers. And I'm going to bring down some Linux Fest Northwest stickers too. Spread the good word about Linux Fest. So yes, good thinking. We'll have to circle back, as they say.
0: Southern Fried Sassafras is boosted in with 12,345 sats. And you know what that is, Chris?
11: 1, 2, 3, 4, 5.
12: Yes.
11: That's amazing. I've got the same combination on my luggage.
0: Keep up the good work, gents, from the neighborhood mog.
3: Aw, thank you for the boost. Using Podverse there too. Like to see that. Takairo comes in with 1, 2, 3, 4, 5 sats.
13: We're going to have to go right to ludicrous speed.
3: About the 32-bit challenge, I hope one of you plays to the strengths of NixOS, considering that you could apply the same configuration that you have right now, automatically utilize any of the packages that are also supported by 32-bit x86. The same is very true also for utilizing Nix-Darwin as well as NixOS. The same configuration worked nearly 100% when applying on my MacBook. Something to consider, since you could likely get started with a nearly identical environment easily.
2: Kind of sounds like one of us could rescue the other.
3: One of us should definitely try this. I feel like Debian's on that list.
2: I think Tumbleweed, right? Well, maybe Brain can handle that.
3: Yeah,
2: I don't know.
3: No, I've done it.
2: He's our dedicated expert.
3: You're our SUSE correspondent.
2: Yeah, but have you done it with 32 bits?
3: Right.
0: I might go better. Is that what you're saying?
2: That's half. That's half
3: definitely.
2: The bits.
3: Yeah, using SUSE on 32-bit hardware that's super old is going to go way better than it is on your brand new Dev 1, I suspect.
4: Oh my gosh, the facetiousness is so strong here.
0: You know, I think we should go the totally opposite way. We should try some crazy things we haven't even tried before. Like, I don't know, some more obscure distros, perhaps.
3: Okay. All right. We're gonna have to have a little meeting.
2: I think so. Devrilin boosts in with 3,000 sats from Castomatic. The best way to not have to deal with paywalls is the cookie auto delete enabled with Firefox. As soon as I close the tab, the cookies are deleted, and they have no idea that I'm a returning user. And then we get a little link here to Firefox add-on cookie auto delete.
3: Might not be a bad idea in general. could mess some stuff up. It could also be good for privacy.
2: Mm-hmm.
0: Yeah, for some people who don't want to install an add-on for this, using private mode, you know, if you can think of it while you're doing it, that that can sometimes work. Not always, but sometimes. Faraday Fedora boosted in with 2,222 sats. Hey, sorry, I haven't boosted in a while. I'm trying to stack some sats for Christmas. Oh, what does that look like? I want to know more there. I sure hope you guys can make it to Nixfest. Here are some ducks to help you get there. Just need 3,599 people to boost the exact same.
2: Well, you're starting it off, Faraday, and we sure appreciate
3: it. Yes, we do. Yes, we do. Shajara comes in with 5,000 sats using Fountain. First time boosting.
0: Try it again.
3: You don't think I got that one right, do you?
2: I don't. I mean, I kind of like to see what comes
3: Shajara
2: out.
3: Shajara comes in with 5,000 sats using Fountain. You like that one? They say, first time boosting in. Here's the sats I've earned using Fountain. Wow, 5,000 sats earned using Fountain. Wow. Well done. Hope this can be used towards the scale trip. I've always loved the content and figured I'd help out. Thank you.
0: Thank you.
3: And it's another first time booster in this batch. So great to see. Thank you, everybody.
2: Erock boosts in with 3,456 sats. Mm. Duplicata user here.
3: Yep.
2: I run nightly backups from my Unraid server to OneDrive through my personal Microsoft 365 subscription. Duplicati has been mostly reliable, except for one filter, non-critical data, thankfully, that has had to be recreated a few times. I don't verify as much as I should, but the files I've had to restore in the time I've been running it have been restored without issue.
3: Okay. I do appreciate that boots on the ground report, Erock, as I am, as I said before, a Duplicata user. I'm using it right now to back up my configs, my app data, my pictures. So I'm pretty tied in. So if anybody's had any horror stories, I'd like to know.
0: Dragget boosted in with a row of ducks. Hey, I'm just on Unplugged 532, so a couple episodes back. Though I will say I'm an avid Gentoo user for 10 plus years and have it on a couple dozen devices over time, including a 200 megahertz Pentium 1 and a PS3.
3: Ooh.
0: But there's some expectation management. It is not easy. It is not fast. But damn, do you get a sexy system in the end. I'm actually right now playing with Nix since I am a little behind on the declarative idea. But why not all the way, like CoreOS? I have actual reasons why Arch, apt-based distros, and others are for me, and I still have to make up my mind yet about Nix.
3: Fair enough. That gets me thinking, actually, quite a bit. Man, I can't imagine running Gentoo on a Pentium 1 200 megahertz. I might have done it back in the day, maybe, but I don't think it was Pentium 1 generation. It must have been Pentium 2, 3 generation. Must have been.
4: I did it on a Pentium 3.
3: Yeah.
4: Way back in the day because
3: it's painful, but all night builds.
4: Well, it was all I had, right? Yeah. Like I didn't have anything better for a long time.
0: How long would that take to build? Like, do you have any?
3: Well, I remember KDE took 3 days. I do remember that.
4: I also was doing this on dial-up, Chris.
2: Worth it.
3: Yeah. Oh, yeah.
0: So
3: oh,
0: 3 days
3: yeah.
0: to download, 3 days to build.
4: No. Longer than that to download. What? Like, it took, I think for me, getting the base system downloaded, plus just X386, because we're way back in the day now. I think it was like 3 weeks to download all of it.
0: You know how we care now about how our systems, like if they're using more than 10 watts, we really get bent out of shape? Well, you spent 3 weeks with an ancient thing just running like crazy just to download some stuff. We've come a long way.
3: Yeah, that's true. That's true. Dark Matter PHP Dev comes in with 3,900 sats using Fountains. It's great to hear the discussion on managing .dot files. I'm just starting to explore this for the first time myself. I've been looking at Stow with Git, but I'm early enough into my journey not to be committed to a particular solution at this point. I'd be eager to hear solutions. Keep up the awesome work. Now, this is a big topic. We are also discussing this in our pre-show about .dot file management for KDE. This is an area where I could do better in general. So I would also be interested in hearing people's suggestions for what's worked for them. I know this is a rabbit hole.
0: I think you had a suggestion, Chris, of Cheesemoy. What did you call it? Was it Cheesemoy?
3: Yeah. Cheesemoy is one we discussed. Yeah. Yep. Mm-hmm. Cheesemoy, of course, which is the proper pronunciation, as everybody knows.
2: That's one point against Stow, is you can't mess it up. Then, so.
3: Oh, I could.
2: But I'm curious, maybe we can get something from fellow boosters, help Dark Matter PHP dev out, help us out. Be interesting to see the wide array of different solutions folks have to this problem. Soltros boosts in with 2,349 sats. I know you guys use the fish still, So I was wondering if you've ever written any fish functions in your configs. I have one for rsync backups, one for mounting said backups over SSHFS, another for backing up deconf settings, and the works. Oh, that's a fun question. You know, I'm sure I've written a couple over the years. I think I tend to just end up putting scripts like in a folder on my path and running those, but fish is great.
3: I'm taking notes right now, though, Soltros. That's a great idea. I like that.
4: I love fish.
3: Control R is so much better on fish, too. It is really so fantastic.
0: Well, at user came in with 6,500.

0: air, but we raised 1.6 million sats. Thank you, everybody. You have brought us to the first stage in our milestone to 8 million sats. I am amazed at that initial result. That is very great. We'd love to keep that rolling. If you'd like to support us, you can get a new podcast app at podcastapps.com, and then you get a button right there in the app to boost. 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You could just scan that with Strike directly. I tested this. I didn't even have a sat balance on Strike. I just have it connected to my account, my checking account. And I scan the QR code with Strike. It instantly grabs the sats, sends them over, does the whole transaction. 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It's really neat. And now Strike's available in 36 countries. I'm hearing from a lot of listeners that are using it to get the sats to boost in, and it's working really good. But there's a lot of options. Podcastapps.com. We'll have links in the show notes. We really appreciate these boosts. We are hoping they'll go up a little bit. We'll see, because that could help us get across that milestone as well. But we're also trying to prepare for the fact the price could always go down as well. So your support can help us do that. Also, we had a lot of you sign up to become members. Had a good group. We could use another good group this week. If people want to become a member, unpluggedcore.com. You get an ad-free version of the show, and you can also pick the bootleg version of the show, which at this point is clocking in at 2 hours and 42 minutes. There's a lot of content in there that we make just for our members, including news stories like we talked about RHEL phasing out X11, the new release of SimpleX, Brent's travels this week, as well as our NixOS upgrade experiences are all in the members show this week. And that's another way we can just say thank you for supporting us. We really do appreciate it. It is a value for value podcast. So if you got a little value out of it and you want to send us some value back, the boosts or a membership are a great way to do that. The app picks this week could have been the entire show. It's one of these weeks where it really could have been the whole show. I want to talk about Scrutiny. It is a hard drive smart monitoring system that is so simple to get up and going. You can run it directly on your box, or you can get a Docker Compose going or something like that and have it up and going in just mere minutes. It'll use the smart CTL tools and stuff like that to scan your disk and then give you a web UI with all of your hard drives listed, with how they're doing, their age, if they've had any issues, their average temperature. There's actually a surprising amount of data inside there that these disks have that you just don't really have a UI for. And when I ran it, I discovered that some of the disks have been running, not just in age, but have been online for 10 years in our Arch server. The youngest is 4 years old. The average age is like 7. There's some 9-year-old and 10-year-old disks because we all bought them used. They've been running for that's online, online continuously for 10 years. That's when I realized it's time to start budgeting some new hard drives.
1: I think so.
0: Yeah, Scrutiny's great.
2: You know, Chris, this whole episode was about things we did that we regret, and I feel like maybe this is starting to suggest something.
0: Yeah, foreshadow a little bit. Now, we did note that if you have NVMe disks.
1: Yeah, they call it out in the README as well. There's an additional, at least if you're running Docker, it's really easy to get started. They've got a command. You probably will want to put it in a Compose file or something else, but if you just want to try it out, there's a one-liner Docker command you can run. But if you've got NVMe disks, like I do, you got to add an additional capability to the container so it can properly see those.
0: Good to know.
1: But, you know, I was impressed. I mean, super smart looking. Looks like it's got webhooks, too. So if you want kind of getting alerts out of this thing, that's neat.
0: Yes. There is some alerting mechanisms and all of that as well.
1: And the dev makes some great stuff. AnalogJ is behind this, but they also make a library called Lexicon that Let's Encrypt and Certbot uses.
0: Ah.
1: We talked about it back in LUP 307. Mm. It can be also super useful if you want to roll your own, like, dynamic DNS support. You know, get your fresh IP and then have Lexicon handle talking to your DNS provider.
0: Well, that guy's an all-star.
1: Something maybe we should check out, which I haven't, working on a project called Fasten Health, which is an open-source, self-hosted, personal family electronic medical record aggregator.
2: Nice.
1: Designed to integrate with 10,000 different insurance, hospitals, clinics, etc.
2: This is so needed. Wow, that's impressive.
0: Yeah. That's exactly the kind of thing that should be self-hosted.
1: Indeed.
0: I remember, go vote in the Tuxies, tuxies.party, just a little bit longer. That window is about to close. And then we are fishing for some boosts. Have you had a bad moment? Did you RM-RF something you shouldn't have? Did a backup fail just at the wrong moment? Share your pain with us. Also, we'd like you to start sending in your 2020.

0: 24 predictions. That way we can steal a few of them and get inspired as well. You could do that by going to linuxunplugged.com/contact, or of course, please consider boosting in. I'd love to start getting some prediction boosts, start getting that kind of just percolating in our minds.
1: Who knows what could happen in 2024?
0: It's coming up. It's coming up quick.
2: See you next week. Same bat time, same bat station.
0: Yeah, that's right. We're wrapping up. Why not make it a Linux Tuesday on a Sunday by joining us Sunday at noon Pacific, 3 p.m. Eastern live. We got that mumble room. 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You can get in there and get a low latency Opus stream. 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Well, that's linuxunplugged.com/539. Bunch of great shows over at jupiterbroadcasting.com as well. Thanks so much for joining us on this week's episode. We'll see you right back here next Tuesday, as in Sunday.

0: We might get into this more today, but I was just thinking about all the angles and things that people talk about with NixOS and the rise of its popularity. I still think there's, well, there's a few aspects that have been underappreciated, and it has nothing to do with the Nix package manager. I think it's kind of remarkable, and Wes, you were talking about this the other day too. Nix is creating something that's enterprise grade, but there isn't some giant Red Hat or Canonical behind it.
1: Yeah, are we witnessing the rise of the next great non-corporate distro? And obviously there's, you know, there's pluses and minuses to that. You don't get the benefit of the budgets, but you also don't get those budgets disappearing. Does that mean we can, that Nix, much like, you know, things like Debian have been, something we can build things upon and know we'll be able to trust it in the future?
0: Or does it mean the commercial interests start rushing in?

0: Well, hello, friends, and welcome back to your weekly Linux talk show. My name is Chris.
1: My name is Wes.
2: And my name is Brent.
0: Hello, gentlemen. 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
0: Hello. 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Thank you for joining us. Good looking crew. Everybody in there? Got some quiet listening too. 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
1: You know, every one of them helps. 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
0: 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Few events and dates to remind you all about. We have been, of course, talking about Scale coming up in like less than 60 days, March 14th and the 15th, going on in Pasadena, California, Scale Linux Expo 19. And if you're going to be there and you'd like to register and take 50% off, JBFTW is your promo code to take 50% off a Scale ticket. There's a lot going on. It's the 14th through the 17th for Scale itself. And then we got NixCon North America coming in there for the first couple of days of Scale. So you could do a combo deal where you can go to NixCon and you can go to Scale and hang out with us. Because I think we're going to make some announcements next week about our plans. So stay tuned for that.
1: It's actually happening.
0: It really is. I think we're getting pretty close to that milestone. We have been attempting to raise 8 million sats to pay for lodging and travel and to make the coverage possible. And what we're doing, I realized, we're building a new model, one that other podcasts could implement as well. And it's a big deal from my perspective, having been doing this since 2008. What we're doing is divorcing free software coverage from the big tech marketing machine. And this is a new model that shifts the entire trajectory of the coverage. Think about it from our end. We go from the old model, which was, how do we make a trip mutually beneficial for JB and the sponsor and something the audience could enjoy still? Right. That's really it, because you're asking them to get the checkbook out and write a big old like $5,000 plus check. And that's like minimum cost. JB makes no profit.
1: Hey, we want to go to an event that isn't actually about you, but we think we can justify why it's relevant to your interests.
0: That's the conversation. It's how good can Chris sell that is what it comes down to. And that's fine. But I don't think that's really how you want to start something like this, especially something that's in the free software realm. With this new model, the audience decides, is that an event that's worth covering? They fund it. It takes the guesswork out for us. It keeps us focused on the content, on the event, on the coverage.
1: Yeah, we're not trying to, you know, add in to make sure we have enough focus on the folks paying for it, because the focus is reporting on the conference.
0: Sometimes you can do it right, man. Like, but sometimes it's a big distraction. And if, just personal side, you guys know this, but it always means like 5 months of meetings for me, at least 6 weeks of meetings every, you know, getting in there. And it's so much overhead versus this, which is focused and it's razor thin, which is great because we need to keep the margins thin. We got to keep costs down. I see it as an investment in a more sustainable way to cover Linux and free software. You got to realize we've been doing this since 2008, so we got a pretty good track record too. So it's not like you're just throwing your sats away here. We're going to go do great free software coverage. And you're helping us build that. So we're 53 days away. We're under 60 days. It's getting close. We have set that goal to 8 million sats to get gas, lodging, some food. We're going to total up today at the end of the boost to see where we're at. We're getting really close. So your next boost could be the one that puts us over the top. That could be, we may be able to get to that by next episode. Also my birthday episode. So if you want to put it over the top on my birthday episode, I wouldn't mind that at all. And then we should also have some announcements around that. Oh, it's all coming together. I think it's really great. I mean, we can't do this for every event. We can't do it 100 times a year. But every now and then, when there's an event that's worth covering, the audience can get behind. This is a model that's going to work, I think. We'll see. I think we're really close. And Brentley, there is some mentions you wanted to make about upcoming meetups that are just shortly around the corner as well.
2: Yeah, one of the biggest free software conferences, FOSDEM, is happening in a couple of weeks in Europe. If you want to get connected with some JB folks, we do have a dedicated matrix room for FOSDEM called the FOSDEM Meetup Matrix Room. We have a link to that in the show notes. I unfortunately wanted to be there. I don't think that's going to happen unless some kind of multi-miracles happen to get me there. But I think you should do a self-meetup, the JB crew, and tell us how it goes. Send us photographs and stories and just generally meet up.
0: It would be really, really great if somebody wanted to go and then pop in the mumble room and give us a boots on the ground report.
1: Oh, we'd take that for sure.
0: Details in the show notes, as well as a link to that matrix room that Brent mentioned. So you've decided or are considering taking the NixOS Quest. This is an interesting step. And I wonder if you guys agree, but in a way, I think at least right now, NixOS is kind of the final boss fight in Linux. And when you conquer NixOS, you're kind of done with other Linux distros because it changes the way you look at Linux and the way you manage a system. It's not that tough. I don't mean to make it sound like it's like the end battle of a video game, but it is more challenging than a typical distro.
1: I mean, it undoes a lot of the stuff that, you know, right? I mean, there's no apt, there's no dpackage, there's no DNF. Everything's immutable. The way that the system is built is radically different. I think it's probably maybe harder if you are an experienced Linux user because there's all that unlearning to do and anything, but a lot of the stuff you might have in your bag of tricks isn't going to work the same.
0: Mm-hmm. And you absolutely could. You could warm up by installing the Nix package manager on your distro of choice. It is just a package manager. It just happens to be a great package manager. They describe it as a cross-platform package manager that uses a deployment model where software is installed into unique directories generated through cryptographic hashes. That is true. And it just also happens to make a banger of an OS when you use that system. And so I've definitely seen a trend with the questions that come into the show via Matrix, via Boost, via email. They're never, ever about running the Nix package manager on their distro. I mean, I shouldn't say ever. We've seen some feedback about it. But the vast, vast majority is people just going straight into NixOS all the way. That's where the questions seem to be. Not so much around just trying Nix out on, like, Fedora.
1: Yeah, I wonder how much is that a lack of interest? I suppose it's, you know, if you're well-served by Flatpaks and, you know, Fedora's got a lot of great applications, and if you're not a developer trying to package or run your own apps, maybe we haven't made a pitch that's been that great.
0: Yeah.
1: Or do you think that kind of just works for folks and NixOS is where more of the mysteries lie?
0: It might be a lack of understanding. Because it's not normal that you can just take a package manager from a distro and just install it on another distro or on macOS. That's not a normal thing. And so I don't know if the benefits are inherently obvious.
1: Right. It also kind of like it's not like it forces itself with a bunch of hooks deep into your system. So, it's kind of unique. Maybe not totally unique, not a rare tool that can so lightly sit and also add so many packages to your system.
0: But the reason why I think there is a market for it, just on other distros, is because the AUR is popular and there are entire groups of people that adopt Arch for the AUR. So imagine you could have the AUR or the depth of the AUR, but on any distro you want, even, you know, some old Debian install or Slackware. I think I've never tried it on Slackware, but I imagine you could probably get it working on Slackware.
1: Yeah. I mean, it's right. It brings so much power to bear in just having a build system and, how many things have been solved. If you can get Nix working, then you can get a lot of stuff working.
2: Does it feel like a bit of a miss that the AUR didn't take this approach?
0: No, I think, I mean, I don't know what you think, Wes, but it feels like you had to have the AUR before you could have this, perhaps.
1: Well, yeah, and it's also like, you know, part of the power and what makes it a little tricky is Nix is going back and, you know, redoing things from so many different layers. And I think where, you know, AUR fits more into the sort of Arch version of simplicity, which is, you know, take the tools we have now, And just make them work in a very simple, clear way. And that's one of the nice things about Arch, right? The AUR is you don't have a ton of fancy tooling, but also, you know, the files to manage it are just really simple to get started with.
0: I think, too, there are some use cases for Nix OS itself that are very compelling that I'd like to touch on for a moment. I think if you have multiple systems, having a central config that you can move between your systems and just modify slightly for each box and maybe even manage it through GitHub or just copy a text file over a thumb drive, however you like to do it, is so super nice. It's kind of unquantifiable how many ways it improves your life. And then additionally, when you're managing computers for family, like I got three kids, each one of them has a laptop. We're all Nix now. We're all Nix on all of their systems because it is essentially the same computer for all three of them with slight modifications at their user experience. And when you solve a problem in Nix, that problem is generally solved forever. And in every distro, I've had this problem with Dylan's hybrid graphics. He has an AMD graphics card built in with an NVIDIA dedicated card.
1: Ah.
0: The more common scenario is Intel built in NVIDIA hybrid graphics.
1: Right.
0: But this is a Ryzen system. So it's AMD GPU, NVIDIA GPU. A lot of distros break on that. Fedora has broken multiple times for me on that. On Nix OS, it's three config lines and it's solved forever. And then if I ever get another system that has that same setup, I copy those three lines and I paste it on my other computer and it's solved. That's a massive time saver for me. Even if I had to learn that syntax once, which I did, I now have it in like a repository of my Nix configs and I can just go grab that whenever I need it and it's a solved problem going forward. That saves me time long term, and I feel like I'm investing in a set of skills that gives me more power and more capabilities as time goes on to have more management, more control over my systems, and to make them more exactly what I expect and rock solid.
1: There's also something to having, you know, sort of one spot to look, both in terms of the config file, but also just like what you can do, right? Like, obviously you can push Nix and do all kinds of stuff, but if you're just using it as a, you know, as a user of Nix OS, you've got, you know, online a list of packages and a list of services. So you know, instead of having to wonder, what can I do with this box? It's kind of presented to you in the manual and in other places of like, look, you have all of these options that all you got to do is check yes.
2: What I appreciate as well is that you can share those configs with other folks. Like Chris, that's one thing you've been enjoying the most recently is our listeners sending in their configs, and you can learn quite quickly what someone's system looks like and feels like and what features they have just from a few lines of text. And that's powerful.
0: Yeah, or that's how you solved that, right? Oh, that's how you did that is the other one that's nice about it. Oh, okay. I'll grab that.
1: And you can actually try it, right? Like you can pop down stuff from their config or their whole config, rebuild your system and try it out and then go back to your config.
0: So here's some common questions. We've broken them down into a couple that seem to be the most frequently repeated. And one was, is Nix OS really only for people who like to tinker? Sounds like when we talk about it, because I guess we make it sound like it's a tinkerer's thing. Is Nix OS only for people who like to tinker?
1: No, I don't think so. I mean, if you're going to get the most, if you're going to dive in, if you're going to learn about Nix and the Nix language and, you know, all these things, then, I mean, you probably got to be a computer user or interested in understanding those things. But in some sense, the power of Nix OS is that it kind of just presents you with the one config file. And, you know, that can be managed graphically. We'll talk about that. But in some sense, it's just like, here's a fancy JSON file that you can play with to mess with your thing. And you don't have to tinker. There's not a lot of options. You only get the options exposed by the Nix OS modules if you don't do anything custom. So, no, I don't think so.
2: Well, I've used it in both cases. I've used it in like an appliance machine case where you just want it to work and to work as expected. And that has been fabulous. But also, I think it's a tinkering enabler if you want it to be. Because let's say you want to try a new desktop environment. Well, you just switch that line in your config and boom, you've got it. And rolling back those changes is just as trivial. So in a way, I've felt much safer tinkering on this system than I have with previous classic Linux distributions because it felt like those changes were less permanent. And I think that's a real enabler too. You don't have to be a tinkerer, but maybe you become one because it's just easier and safer.
0: Yeah, I'll echo that. I think I've seen both. My home server, I change very little. It is very much an appliance. About once a month, I update it. And that's about it. It works. It's fine. Same with our OBS machine here in the studio. Nix OS, running Plasma. We change it very little. It has one job. Every now and then, though, we decide to go a little crazy. And like, I don't know, 3 months ago or something, we decided, let's try out Wayland. Let's try out Pipewire. Let's try out Plasma 6. Like, we could just do all these different things and replumb the whole system, something we've never done when it was an Ubuntu-based system because it was so fragile. We literally knew we were going to put this thing into a broken state. One of our primary recording and broadcasting machines. We knew we were going to be breaking it.
1: Yeah, one of the updates we did ended up when you rebooted that it totally busted graphics acceleration. So the mouse was just like lagging across
0: like
1: the screen.
0: 3 frames a second.
1: Uh-huh.
0: And we were able to do the testing that we wanted, check to see what had changed, see if that feature was there that we needed. And then we rebooted, selected the old instance. It was like we'd never done any of that. So it can enable tinkering, but what I have found in my personal experience is it starts with tinkering and then you kind of, once you're done, you've solved it, you don't really adjust it anymore. And so as time goes on, there's nothing really to tinker with anymore because you've solved it. It becomes a lot less. NixOS, it breaks this dichotomy we generally think about with Linux distros where you have your stable distros like your CentOSes or maybe Debian and your Mints out there for desktops. And then you have your more cutting edge, leading edge like Fedora and Arch, and you generally got to pick in somewhere in this gradient, and that's how you decide what, you know, kind of software update cadence you're going to have and risk tolerance that you have, etc. Stable and slow. Stable or slow. That's not Nix. With Nix, you could have appliance-level stability. You could go with an LTS kernel. You could pin certain versions. If something doesn't work, you reboot. You select a previous state. Your system config changes, updates, they sanity check before the system will build or execute them. I don't think most people are getting their heads around this yet. This whole problem of do I go cutting edge or super stable, gone. Do I go rolling? Do I go release? Gone. It's gone. And, you know, the other thing that's gone is that cruft that builds up with these old systems.
1: Yeah, no kidding, right? All the extra files that end up scattered around Etsy and slash user var somewhere.
0: You try things, you install things. Sometimes things have build dependencies.
1: Right. You end up, you've added things and then you go to update and, oh, right, that PPA, it's broken now. And
0: yeah.
1: But I was using that dependency when I got this other thing. And
0: yeah, like this install in front of us here is from 2017. There's a lot of stuff on this. I mean, it's still running, but it every about twice a year, actually, app completely breaks on it now. And I got to go in and go into single user mode and fix things. That is also gone. It's gone. You can just say goodbye to it. You can switch. You can switch desktop environments. You can be a Plasma user one day and a GNOME user the next day. And it was like it was never installed. It's so clean. I think it's just a massive improvement because it clears out all this technical debt that accumulates on your install over time. And so the install always feels sort of fresh. I mean, my home directory gets to be a mess over time because that's me.
1: Right. But you even have like Nix impermanence options if you want. You go whole hog on this.
0: The system, though, and I've got multiple now that have been installed for a while, feels just as clean and pure as it did the day I installed it.
1: I think that's a large part a consequence of the immutability and the sort of building from the bottom up design, right? Like on a regular Linux system, on an Ubuntu box, you're mutating everything in place, right? You're banging against your one install. You're messing with stuff.
0: Yes.
1: You can't really undo it in a clean way. You just have to, you hope that everything gets removed and, you didn't lose anything. But with Nix, everything's in the Nix door and the system is composed up like a tree from that. So if it's no longer referenced by anything, Nix knows it can just collect that garbage for you.
0: Another question we get is, what is the software experience like? You know, set up an installation, how hard is that? And how big is the repo? Is it deep compared to Ubuntu? What is setting up things like? The answer there is, you can go hard mode and do the command line, or you can download their graphical installer for GNOME Plasma x86 and I think ARM64. Definitely not 32-bit, though. Womp womp. Or you could try something like Snowflake, which we're going to talk about in a moment.
1: It is, I think, if you're someone that's done an Arch installer comfortable on the command line, the process is relatively, there's only a couple of commands. The main part of that is you're going to have a, a configuration file, and that's a whole thing to learn out of itself. But if you have a config file and you're trying to install a system from it, real simple.
0: It could be a pretty basic config file. I would say it's substantially easier than Gentoo and noticeably quicker and easier than Arch from the command line, if you're going with other command line installation options. As far as the depth of the software repository, probably one of the deepest, because it doesn't have these different universe and the main repo and the AUR. Like, it doesn't have these different differentiators. It's just the Nix repository.
1: I think it's 80,000 packages or something. It does have its own quirks, right? Like, sometimes there'll be some lag in versions, usually not a ton, but, a couple. Yeah. If it's a frequently updated project, it might be a couple point releases. Often for those things, you can, there's ways out if you want to be able to build it yourself or reference some binary file or use it in a container or something. But, and then also, it is to some extent, there are releases, but it's like there's also unstable, which is like a rolling, and you don't really get quite the, if you're going from an Ubuntu LTS experience, you don't get, well, you might in practice have that stability. If you're concerned about version numbers
0: changing and whatnot, updating.
1: Yeah, you're not going to get that.
0: Unless you do some tomfoolery to pin to a specific version or
1: right.
0: something like
1: yeah.
0: that.
1: Mm-hmm.
0: And for those types of workloads where you're concerned about specific versions, that's where I really think we've moved to containers or VMs. And then you run a host Nix system. I want to talk about running some services on Nix, though, because this is also where it's just so damn sweet. I decided to set up Sync Thing on a Nix server we have running here in the studio. Again, it's probably about 5 lines of code that get added to the Nix config. When I say code, it's easy to understand YAML, basically. Easy to read. You could have never read it before in your life, and if you've ever seen a config file and you read it, you'd understand what it's doing instantly.
1: It's the same as a lot, right? Like, you have keys and values for things, and you have lists of stuff, and
0: yeah.
1: just some combinations of that.
0: And it's easy to kind of understand, okay, if somebody put that, I should replace it with my path, and it's really easy. So I put Sync Thing in there, and what's nice about this method in Nix is when you install Sync Thing, you are doing everything at once. You're telling the system, I want Sync Thing, I want the service enabled, I want it to set up a systemd unit file. I want it to start that for me. I want to open a port in my firewall if you have one. I want it to make sure it's running as this user. And all of that is just in these 4 or 5 lines. And then you save it and you build that config. And when the config is initialized, Sync Thing starts. And you now have a Sync Thing server. It's really easy because every update you do now, that's incorporated. So installing something like Tailscale is one line in the config. It's like, turn the service on, and Nix knows if I'm turning on this Tailscale service, well, then I probably got to figure out everything that depends on, which means I need to install Tailscale, and it just does everything from there. And it makes it so simple. I set up a Sync Thing server running on Tailscale in 15 minutes just so I could start syncing data off of our server here that's dying. And I thought, well, I'll do it over Sync Thing. Why not? It's quick. And it was. And it's really nice just to do that one little I want it running as this user. Okay, build again.
1: Yeah, I've done that to just run Jellyfin on Nix before. So, just stand it up real quick,
0: Yeah.
1: Give guest access and away you go. The other neat part is, we were doing the 32-bit challenge. With Nix, you've got binary caches, so Tailscale just installs real quick and easy.
0: Yes.
1: But if you need to, Nix is ready to go build the whole thing, including building the Go tool chain for you. So you can, you can rely on it as long as you've got the time, but you can also have your own binary cache if you have a bunch of stuff that you need. So there's a lot of ways there's a lot of escape hatches.
0: Before we get to Snowflake, our last question, Hybrid Sarcasm asked on Matrix, what are some great resources you guys recommend? I want to remind everybody that listener Olympia Mike wrote a Getting Started with Nix OS blog post and a couple other in that series. We'll link to that in the show notes. There's the Zero to Nix series as well. And then a little tip that's been really popular in our community for people that are trying out Nix OS. Install DistroBox. If you're trying something on Nix and you can't figure out how to get it to work on Nix, you have a little escape hatch with DistroBox. You could have an Arch environment or a Fedora environment or an Ubuntu environment, whatever it is, Debian, whatever, that you can open up in your terminal. And it's a familiar environment that'll have everything you expect and everything your applications expect. And you can get the job done. And this has been one of the go-to cheat codes when people are fighting the final Nix boss, is they use DistroBox as an escape hatch for a bit to do what they need and then get back on their main system. So do consider DistroBox. We've talked about it before on the show, but I think it does make transitioning to Nix OS a little simpler, a little easier to have that optionality.
1: You also might consider just trying it out in a virtual machine before you go onto a system. I think having installed it once and then looked at the configuration file and maybe tried to change a couple of things, but, just in a nice environment where you can easily reboot it or restore it, that'll give you a lot more confidence when you go to, say, install it on your laptop or on a VPS or something.
0: 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If you're in IT, if you deal with the security aspect of IT, particularly, listen to this. I think this would have been a fantastic tool back in my day. When I was in IT, this has been a bit now, but bring your own device was really just starting with the iPhone. Hadn't really moved to devices like laptops, and cloud services weren't as prominent as they are today. 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It's not necessarily their fault, but phished credentials are definitely a problem. 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Now, how do you deal with that in a scalable way that doesn't drain resources in IT? 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Go check this out. Collide is the answer to all of this. You can say goodbye to phished credentials and non-compliant devices because Collide will help analyze and make sure a system is compliant, up to date, and working and secure before it connects to your apps and your network. How about that? And it gives you a single pane of glass to manage the different OSs your users might have, Windows, Linux, and macOS and their mobile devices, all in one place where you can run reports, do the auditing that you need to do. And here's another bit. 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
2: Well, Chris, you brought to our attention Snowflake OS, which is touted as NixOS for starters. It's supposed to make things nice and simple. And I will say there are some nice things about it. I know you used it for most of the week. How did it go?
0: I was pretty impressed. Snowflake OS definitely is designed at the beginner, but it does provide some nice advanced options too. So it's kind of funny. We'll get into that. And I think we'll also get into the question of, is this appropriate for NixOS as well? But we can save that for a moment, boys. Let's just get into some of the basics that I observed. They've booted right into a nice GNOME desktop, and they have something called the Icicle installer that is very nice. It's similar to it's not too unsimilar to just other distro installers that you're used to, but it's pretty quick. I don't think it's anything.
1: I like that it launched Gparted for me to do my
0: custom
1: partition, because I'm just going to do that anyway.
0: And I don't think it's written anything offensive. It's GTK4 in Libawadia, so it looks good.
1: Rust under the hood.
0: Oh, it is.
1: Yeah, there's a lot of Rust in Snowflake OS, it seems.
0: Boom, boom, pow! Nice. You got three options in your old install. And by the way, you're going to need more than 20 gigs free. Not just 20 gigs, but more than 20 gigs.
1: You can get around that. I only had 20 gigs because I was doing one of my VMs and RAM thing, right? You just got to do the custom partition.
0: Okay.
1: It won't actually stop you.
0: If you do the auto partitioner, it will. But if you have like 21 gigs, it'll do it. There's three options: basic, expert, or try live. And with basic, you set your language, your time, you know, you select the disk, just basic entire disk if you want. 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Boy, advanced though is the way to go. The advanced installs, it's the same at first, but then, like, you know, you can set your host name, your root password, you can do extra package managers like Flatpak or AppImage. Although AppImage caused my install not to work, so I had to go back and only choose Flatpak. And you also, which I think is really great for workstation use cases, the installer lets you choose between the long-term support kernel, the absolute latest kernel, or maybe you just want to go all Libre, get your RMS on, or the Zen kernel, if you still want to do that. And I thought that was really nice in the advanced mode. And then it appears as it's installing, everything's a flake. It's not setting up channels. It's not using Nix environment. It's flakes. And then, GNOME by default.
2: I got caught by the flake setup because I got this installed and went to just like, hey, I wonder what they have in their Nix config. So I went like, you know, Nano, because obviously,
0: yeah,
2: Nano, Etsy, NixOS, you know, config.nix.
0: As one does. Yeah,
2: and
0: gentlemen.
2: it's basically empty. Yeah, and at first I kind of freaked out slightly about that. I was like, oh, no, right. They're doing this a little differently.
1: Yeah, I think on the installed system, there's just a flake.nix in Etsy Nix OS.
0: Ooh, it's wild. It's a wild place, my friends. It's a wild place. But it gets you access to a lot of software, and they set it up for you, so it's done right.
1: It's definitely in a sort of like kitchen sink style, seemingly, right? Like it's installing a lot of packages, which is why it needs all that disk space. But you do have stuff like a podcast client already installed and ready to go, so that might be nice for some setups.
0: Yeah, I mean, just to get this out of the way, because I know this is going to be one of the number one things we're going to hear from people. Yes, it does take longer to install Nix this way than just doing it from the command line. Yes. The point is we need something that is available to folks that we're never going to do it on the command line.
1: Yeah. And if they're okay with, like, you know, hitting Nix a couple times and then, you know, walking away, checking on it.
0: I think distributions like Manjaro, not to make a comparison, or Endeavor OS, again, not comparing, or Entergros, they brought Arch to a totally new audience of user. And I think Arch benefited from that. And I believe Snowflake is going to do the same thing for Nix. Even though NixOS has its own graphical installer, it's really not that hard. There's some good defaults here. There are. I mean, there is a lot of software installed, but there's some good stuff in here. It's a lot of it's just how I would have set it up and done anyways.
1: Yeah, no, it feels like a super usable system sort of right out of the gate, which is really nice.
2: I'm curious what you gentlemen think, because I ended up with mixed emotions about how to install software, because my first look was like, oh, if I'm going to install NixOS for my father, like, he just wants to install software with a GUI, right? And so they have the NixOS Software Center here, which is actually really nice and speedy and, like, has some cool options to even just run the software, you know, temporarily in the Nix kind of fashions, just as a little drop down.
1: Yeah, that's another Rust app there.
2: Oh, Wes is counting them. That's two at least right now. But that got me thinking about what's happening under the hood, because the GUI there makes things super, super, super easy and nice and, like, really friendly and discoverable. But then if you're installing this as a bit of a NixOS beginner and tinkerer, then with all the flakes underneath, I'm not sure if it's actually that beginner friendly. If you want to get away from the GUI a little bit and start to poke around in the system itself.
1: I mean, I think there might just be a certain amount of essential complexity if you do want to get out of the GUI, out of the easy path, and start playing with it. Is that where you go into tinkering mode? I'm not, like, if you haven't done any Nix, I'm not sure if flakes would necessarily be that much more confusing.
0: That's my thought. If you're going to start from zero anyways, you're just learning this path instead of the path where we put it in the config file. And then you do a rebuild.
2: So I'm outdated is what you're saying.
0: You're already an old man that fast. Can you believe it?
2: It's only been a year and a half.
1: Like, for instance, by default here, if I go to install GNOME Terminal, because you get the new one, what's the console app by default?
0: Yeah.
1: But by default, it'll install it into your Nix profile, just like running Nix space profile on the command line. And so if you're already doing that with, like, the flake version of NixEnv, basically, then it would be the place you expect.
0: I don't really think the end user that's trying out Snowflake needs to worry about any of this complexity, because to Brent's point, the Software Center, it works just like GNOME Software Center. You would have no idea if what it's doing under the hood, other than it just installs app and work. I installed Mumble, I installed Audacity, I installed a couple of things just through this. And the only way I really knew what it was doing was just by investigating under the hood. There was no outward, like, decision I had to make or technical aspect to NixOS I needed to understand to get those applications. It's the first time I've ever used a graphical application to install a Nix app, and I like it. I like it because it's useful for discovery, just like the same reason I like FlatHub. I find out about stuff by using applications or services or websites like this. And the fact that it's not doing some weird, strange, like, Debian repository add and importing GPG keys that, it, you know, this web, this HTTP endpoint is going to be available for 3 years and it's going to go away. Like, I don't have to worry about any of that to get access to a giant repository software. So I think in terms of integrating applications like the Software Center for Nix, they nailed it. They have a couple other tools that they want to integrate in there too.
1: I love, and Brent noticed this, that, you know, in the Nix Software Center, because it's powered by Nix, it also gives you the option to run without installing, you know, because one way or another, it just has to get into the Nix store. You don't have to make it permanent.
0: I love that about Nix. That's one of the people, when people ask, like, what's so great about it? I'm like, well, You ever wanted to just install an app for a few minutes or for one job and then blow it away when you're done? You can do that. You say, like, when does that come up? Well, I had to, like, convert some file format the other day. Or no, it was a compression file. It was a compression format. I had to uncompress something that was like a file format I never get in. I don't need that tool installed regularly. So I just installed it for that session.
1: I think you can even, if you kind of take it a little farther, it changes a little bit how you think about the software on your system, because it's like, I've been running VS Code this way. The fact that it just ends up cached and for the most part I just run it off my system is sort of a secondary implementation optimization detail. And I think about, like, I'm just running this Nix packages hash VS Code. Like, you know, you have this almost like full path to specifying this application that you want to run. It's not some state on your system. It's like a abstract universal thing. Any system you can just refer to. I want to run Nix packages X, and Nix will summon it forth for you.
0: Mm-hmm. And now you have it. So there's also, so I guess takeaway with Snowflake OS, kind of a compelling idea. Seems like, you know, I think it's been around for a couple of years now. Started in 2022, I think. Don't think it's a huge team, but I like what they're doing.
1: You know, there's some interesting tools they're trying to build. They've got several different wrappers. There's a Snow program that sits on top. They've got some tooling to make Flakes easier to work with.
0: They're also part of this, and I don't quite understand the Snowfall organization over at snowfall.org, which seems to be trying to come up with like a unified set of configuration and ideas and packages and Flakes and command line tools that just kind of can be common across all different Nixes.
1: Yeah, some of that I saw was sort of like programmable hooks into the Nix configuration. So like in the software center, one option is to install into your Nix profile as a user. But if you want to install for the system, you know, so everyone has access to it, that's going to have to update your configuration.nix. And they've got hooks under in the system, you know, and some Rust libraries and tools that have sort of built abstractions on top of that so it can programmatically modify your configuration for you. They also ship a graphical configuration editor. Did you try that?
0: Oh, no, I did not get to try that. That was on my list of things to try, but I did not end up – I could not get mine to install, and it was because of the virtual environment I was using, which I'm embarrassed about.
1: Yeah. That was neat. I mean, it's a GTK sort of app to edit your configuration.nix.
0: I did want to try that. It's not in the – I don't think it's in the live session.
1: That makes sense, I suppose. It did work. I mostly was using it as a viewer. I tried to edit one thing. I was doing it in a VM as well, in QEMU, and I had a Spice session going.
0: Yeah.
1: So I was trying to enable the Spice agent.
0: Sure.
1: It enables like better acceleration and flexible window sizing.
0: Which is much nicer when you're using GNOME.
1: Yeah. Yeah, that's for sure. So I wanted to enable that. And what was nice about it is it was sort of a fast index to all the options that exist in the configuration, right? Like you can go look at that in the Nix search online.
0: Like a reference manual. Almost.
1: Right. I could just see. So it told me, I was like, oh, how do you, is it Spice dash, but you know, what's the exact name of it? And that was right there.
2: That's sweet.
1: It almost let me flip it to true. It'd be like dot enabled equals true. That didn't work. I was like writing it back out and I got some sort of invalid thing. I went now knowing exactly what to type in, updated the file myself. Updated the system, totally worked, and then I could then see that change in the app. So I don't know, some bugs. This is all definitely in the alpha stage, but I like where this is going.
0: It really could be the noob's introduction to NixOS to make it approachable to a whole new set of people where they can benefit from the immutable rollbacks, the software selection, the stability, the options in the different kernels there, and they don't have to necessarily immediately learn an entire new way to write a syntax config for a Linux system.
2: You know, I have a pet peeve for you guys that I ran into that turned out to be a success story, I think.
1: Oh.
2: If you go to the Snowflake OS website, which is actually really nice looking and nice and simple and easy to find what you need, basically the giant download button, it leads you to SourceForge to download their ISO. And yeah. That's where my pet peeve comes in. I'm not a huge fan of that, mostly because I've run into just really slow download speeds, and not to blame my space internet or anything.
0: Yeah, you're right. No, you're right. I'm not getting great speeds either at the moment.
2: So I kicked off the download and realized it was reporting back that it was going to take three to four hours for me, which I can't explain why that was. But I decided that it was easier to just build the Snowflake OS ISO myself using Nixcache and from the repository for the Snowflake OS ISO. It's super easy. It's like one command if you've got Nix installed already. So I went that route, and that downloaded and built way faster than it did to download from SourceForge. So that would be a little tip if you're thinking of trying this out and you are growing impatient like I did.
0: I would invite folks to boost in. Let us know. Are you interested in an Integros-like solution for NixOS that makes it more approachable to try out? I think my takeaway is I'd use it sometimes.
1: Yeah, I'm curious. I could see maybe like for like one of my folks' machine. You know, obviously, yes. I could set one of those up myself with Nix and have it very similar. But, you know, you only have so much admin time with some of those machines. And if you could just, you know, oh, here's the thing. Snowflake's a good base. I can make a couple of tweaks programmatically on top. That could be nice. I don't know if it's not quite ready there yet. I think it's still quite new, but could get there pretty quick.
2: You know, I'm quite tempted to keep using this. I didn't run into any like game changer alpha breaking, you know, changes. I don't think either of you did either. But man, this solves a problem that I've been looking for ever since we started discovering NixOS. The kind of just set it up and it's good to go, and you can use your old paradigms to install software via GUI if you want, and then learn it as you go. That's really approachable. And like I said, a NixOS that's nice and easy for my folks or for little appliance machines here and there, tempting. So yeah, I think I might keep this in my back pocket.
0: I'm going to give it a recommend. I like the aesthetic of the project as well. I think they've got a good look going. And I'm encouraged by what feels like a bit of a, I don't know, like a Nix ecosystem between the tooling, these Rust apps that Wes mentioned, and others that are kind of all coming together to form like a Nix union.
2: What I was thinking about, too, is I feel like this might be a project to look at as some best practices as well. I don't know if anyone has any opinions on how they're implementing some of these features, and I'd be interested to hear what the community thinks of that. But if you're learning NixOS, just having a peek under the sheets here of what's going on is, I think, maybe kind of a neat way to learn this as well. So I was looking at it from that perspective.
3: And now it is time for Le Boost.
0: So if you've been wondering, how are we going to take the boost and then book a place to stay or get gasoline in our vehicles? Well, that's been a problem that we've solved using various tools over the years in different ways. But I have a solution that really, really worked for us, and I wanted to tell you guys about it. And this is not a paid sponsorship. This is I am a customer, and I did make I did contact them and get an affiliate link because I liked them. They're called the Bitcoin Company. And it is a really deep library of gift certificates and online services that you can purchase with sats over Lightning or on-chain. And there's a lot of ways to solve this problem, like to spend your sats. But I don't know if I like all these different companies out there, but I like the Bitcoin Company. First of all, it's important to me, they do support Lightning. Anybody that's boosted into the shows know once you're on Lightning, it's nice to just stay on the Lightning network. It's cheap, it's fast, it's magic. That's actually how I came across the Bitcoin Company, because I wanted, when we're on the road, I wanted to be able to buy these things using Lightning and not have to wait for on-chain confirmations. And so they have this huge, huge library, which is where I ended up getting our Airbnb gift cards. And after that, I contacted them about our trip and just said, hey, I just want you to know we're a Linux podcast supported by Boost. And we're doing this road trip, and, you know, we're going to be using your company services to do that. And Justin wrote back to me, get this. He's a Fedora using, Graphene OS loving, subscriber to the value for value economics guy. And so we got in, you can imagine, a very nerdy conversation. 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
1: Oh, that's neat.
0: So we'll put it in. 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We'll have a link in the show notes. They got a web app, that's what I use. They got a mobile app too. And Wes, they got an API.
1: Ooh.
0: Yeah, I think that'd be fun. 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
1: Yeah.
0: Like through the API. I don't know. We'll see. It's pretty neat. You know, now you can spend your sats and you can keep the show on the road at the same time. 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You can do the shopping through them and then kick back a little bit to the show if you use the referral code Unplugged or our link when you sign up with your account. It's thebitcoincompany.com, and I like them a lot. So that's the mechanism we'll be using on our road trip. That's why it's nice to get that kickback, because it'll help go towards the gas purchases and whatnot. And also something else I want to mention, I'll be mentioning for a couple more episodes. If you're looking for an easy way to move your on-chain sats into Lightning, we've got Bolts.exchange. It's pretty great. We've used it before.
1: Yeah, quick, easy to use.
0: So smooth. It's really impressive how good all this stuff's getting too. Thank you, everybody who does boost. And let's start with the boost, gentlemen. Let's get into it. Let me load up my things over here, because this one's a big one. It's coming in. Deleted boosts in across two boosts with 1 million sats. Hey, Rich,
1: like a quadruple baller boost? I don't even know.
0: Talk about moving the needle. Really, really appreciate that. Using Fountain. And, here we go. I like, you know, Deleted shows up with the sats when he drops the challenges. You know, I respect that. And it also makes it hard for us not to take it quite seriously. Yeah. He writes, I've got a new challenge for the LUP team, if you're up for it. Binary free month.
1: Oh, no.
2: Oh, yeah.
0: Make it a month without downloading or installing any compiled apps or OS, excluding firmwares and the drivers, you know, or any blobs. 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Set up your own server to compile your OS, updates and apps, and compile it on your own computer. OS ISOs can only be used to bootstrap.
2: Are we finally doing Gentoo? Is that what this is?
0: Well, I'm trying to think through the mechanisms of this a little bit. You could really do this with almost any distro, although Gentoo and Nix are kind of, you could do it by default.
1: Yeah, but they make it easier probably.
0: Yeah. I mean, we could do one build. Okay, I'm wondering, could we do one build server, like on Linode?
2: Oh.
1: I'd share.
0: So, like, if I build a package, does that count?
1: Or do we have to do it independently?
0: Can you pull down my binary?
1: And should we do Linux from scratch?
0: Oh, God, Wes. Wes. It's not a 2 or 5 million sat boost. Okay, come on. That's,
1: yeah. You're right.
0: I'm kidding. No, I'm very grateful. Okay, we'll talk about this more. We're putting it on the board, Deleted. Okay, so also, I'd love to know the audience's ideas if you want to jump in on this idea, how we could make this fun. Binary free month. I think we'd each have to build. We couldn't share binaries. Yeah. So that's probably cheating.
1: We have to each pay the cost.
0: Yeah. Wow. Wow. That's one. He also sent in a boost to say, have a great show. That's okay.
1: Yeah, that was a live boost today.
0: Oh, wow, really?
1: Uh-huh.
0: Deleted. That's also, wow, that's just so great. Thank you. Talk about coming in just under the wire.
2: I'm curious what we would gain from this challenge, because I know 32-bit challenge, we had some ideas about what we would learn, which is, you know, is it still viable, etc. But what is it about this that we would, you know, what are the takeaways we would try to reach for here?
0: I think one thing you'd probably immediately start to appreciate is how much build time these things take and how much of a lift the package maintainers are doing. But I wonder, I feel like if I were building these, why not try to optimize for the best build possible, ooh, right? Like, if you're going to spend the time to compile your own software, throw some flags in there, right?
1: Okay.
0: Throw a flag in there. I don't know. Just throw a flag in there. What's the big deal?
1: Yeah, why am I building for this ancient architecture? Yeah. Why I got this fancy CPU?
0: So there's something to that. That could be the other challenge. The other area that I think would be really interesting is maybe on my ARM64 install on the M1 Max. That could be an interesting angle.
1: Yeah.
0: That's a whole other area where you really need a lot more. And, you know, maybe it'd be okay. Maybe it wouldn't be so bad. The wheels are already turning, Deleted. Thank you very much for that generous boost. I really appreciate that. And, we're going to start thinking about it.
1: Indeed. Listener Jeff comes in with 133,456 sats. Hey, Rich Lobster!
4: We're going to have to go right to ludicrous speed.
0: Nice. Thank you, Jeff. Thank you. From the podcast index.
1: Yeah, with 1, 2, 3, 4, 5, 6 sats. And the first one, finally got some sats into Albi with Bolts. Now I get to help you guys to scale. And that's just so sweet.
2: Aw,
0: right on. And Jeff, you're going to join us at scale, right? You're going to be there. You're going to make it.
5: That's the plan.
0: Yeah.
1: Oh, look at you live boosting too with another 10,000 sats. We can boost live now? Had to test this. Double giraffe.
0: Nice. Double giraffe. Thank you, sir.
2: No, Joe's came in with 77,840 sats from Podverse.
5: I hoard that which your kind covet.
2: They say scale up and a zip code boost. I won't see you in California, but I hope to get to meet you in Texas.
0: Oh, that'd be great.
1: Yeah, Texas see you there. Fest. Heck yes.
0: Zip code boost. Uh-oh, Wes.
1: 77840. Looks like a zip code in College Station, Texas.
0: Hello, College Station, Texas.
1: Which is sort of halfway between Austin and Houston, except then also north a bit.
0: Yeah, Texas is big.
1: Yeah. Yeah.
0: So, yeah. Gives you a vague idea, but you're still...
1: There's a lot of space.
0: 5 hours probably between. Yeah. No, Joe, it's nice to hear from you. Thank you very much. I'm curious to know what you think about Podverse. Eric D. comes in with 50,000 sats. He's using the podcast index. He writes, my goal for 2024 is to boost this show at least once a month. A kind of value for value membership.
2: Wow. All right. Thank you.
1: Well, thanks, Eric. Sir.
0: Says, I didn't participate in the 32-bit challenge. However, I did work on a Linux project of my own. I have a 2019-era 15-inch MacBook Pro. It's my old work laptop, but it's still a pretty good laptop by today's standards. I wondered if I could install something from Linux on it. After some research, I found T2 Linux at t2linux.org. They have built pre-ISOs for various distros that have the T2 Mac drivers built in. Oh!
2: Wow.
0: Eric, that's huge. He goes on to say, I've tried their NixOS ISO, but it wouldn't boot.
1: Well, good try, good try.
0: But the Ubuntu 2310 ISO did. So now I'm running Ubuntu 2310 on a MacBook Pro, and even the touch bar works. The only issue is Suspend doesn't work. But I'm okay with that. Cheers.
1: Wow, that is a wonderful success story.
0: That's a great boots on the ground report too, Eric. That's a valuable boost and a valuable bit of insight. And we will try to put a link to T2, that's the number 2 Linux, .org in the show notes.

0: just the other week. Have you checked it out? It's a good read, I think.
1: We talked about it a little bit in our members feed today. We kind of went through some of the points. It was a very fascinating read. I think we should try to put a link in the actual published show if we can, if people want to check it out.
0: McLang continues, as for your question about EXT4, Extended 4, I think there are better options available in almost every case. I use it almost rarely if I set up a default Ubuntu for my family, for instance. Otherwise, it's either Butterfs, ZFS, or, well, ZFS all the way.
1: Good for you. McLang, I know exactly how you like it. It's why anything less, right? Would you want anything less for your friends and family? Max Power comes in with 30,345 sats using Fountain. Hey, guys, I love the show. I've been listening to JB for almost 10 years.
0: Wow.
1: Last week, I heard a zip code boost from my state, and I figured I should do the same for my boost. So the first two numbers are letters, and the last three numbers are Unicode characters.
0: Oh, gosh.
1: Then disregard all the shenanigans and just use the five numbers and get my zip code.
2: Okay, that's a little easy.
0: Oh, brilliant.
2: Okay, so 30345. That's a postal code in DeKalb County, Georgia.
1: Hello, Georgia.
2: With cities like Chamblee and Tucker.
1: Oh, that sounds nice. Sounds nice down there. Thanks, Max Power. Thank you for listening for so long. That's amazing. That's very 10 years. How many people out there at the 10-year mark passed? That's
2: wow.
1: Ian clearly comes in with a row of McDucks, 22,222 sats, using the verse.
3: Things are looking up for old McDuck.
1: Looking forward to your NixCon North America coverage. Cheers and thanks for all the great shows. Thank you, Ian. Thank you very much.
0: Also, I see some emoji in there. Snowflake, globe, and up. Any guesses?
1: I'm thinking NixOS takes over the world.
0: Ooh, I like that.
2: Seems right. Ryan boosts in with 12,345 satoshis.
4: So the combination is 1, 2, 3, 4, 5. That's the stupidest combination I ever heard in my life.
2: Coming in via Cast-O-Matic, Ryan just says, scale.
5: 8 lanes of shimmering cement running from here to Pasadena.
1: Well, thank you, Ryan. Appreciate that.
0: Now, Todd, who's from Northern VA, sent in a row of sticks, 11,111 satoshis. Anyone else cringe every time they hear the name Bcash FS? The name collides with Bitcoin Cash, aka Bcash, which is an altcoin that forked from Bitcoin during the block size wars at around 2017. Unsurprisingly, Bcash doesn't have the highest reputation within the Bitcoin community.
1: Blah, I don't like that association. Gross. I hadn't thought of that. No, because I think, you know, a Bcash and all that, it's B-tree, all of that's such a established file system lingo that I hadn't really made that connection. Let's not make that connection. Let's not. Todd, I don't want to make it, but that's a good point. What if we called it the, do you got another name for Bcash? Like, is there another way to pronounce Bcash? Like,
2: Bcache?
1: Bcache. Bcashery.
2: Yeah, we need you to come up with one of your.
1: Yeah, really. See, if I was going to look at it the first time, I'd say it's a. Bakish FS. Bakish FS. No, because the C, if I could.
0: Bikachi.
1: Bikachi FS. That's good. Bikachi FS. Maybe one of those will stick. Gene Bean comes in with a whole flock of ducks. He writes, I wanted to do a 32-bit challenge, but I need to replace a drive in a little netbook that I had. Here's hoping the plan isn't lost to procrastination.
2: We know how that goes.
1: He did enjoy the file system stuff. He says, I'm looking forward to when y'all decide it's time to migrate from ZFS to Bcash FS and how you do it. Yeah, we're probably going to
0: Do it way too early, too, right?
1: Yeah. Oh, Gene Bean says, y'all weren't the only Yellow Dog Linux users. I had a little bitty iBook G3, and he loved putting Linux on there. MacOnLinux.net, they still have the best logo ever. MacOnLinux.net.
2: Okay, yeah, that logo is pretty great.
1: Oh, it's like a little penguin. Oh, you can't see it on the stream, but it's a little penguin that's hugging an apple. Yeah, it's pretty adorable. That's pretty adorable, Gene. That's pretty adorable. He says, Extended 4 just works. It's rock solid. That said, so long as there is something that doesn't require a science degree to administer, well, he might be down for it. He says, I absolutely think it's time to get a replacement. That's very reasonable. I think I came across as like, rah, rip it out.
2: Yeah.
1: It's not so much that. I would like consensus that we're going to move into a direction.
2: Right. I mean, it's nice that we got it, you know, it takes time. It'll take even more time to get, you know, trusted and into production in many places. And, but we gotta start that journey sometime.

0: Former Gen 2er comes in with 5,432 sats via Fountain. About Extended 4. Back in 2006, I heard claims by people I respected that XFS was indestructible by power outages or by bad USB cables. Well, I switched to XFS back then, and I never looked back. Using EXT4 nowadays feels super old, and I'm quote-unquote taking a risk with ButterFS on my Silverblue daily driver. I'm still sufficiently comfortable with XFS on LVM and MD RAID, RAID 10 if needed, but I'm dying to trade this triad for BcacheFS. MD RAID does a very smart RAID 10 with odd-numbered drives. I hope BcacheFS will too.
1: Yeah, former Gentour, I agree with you on that XFS on LVM stack being pretty solid. That's what I'm using on my old workstation from upstairs, also about a 2017-era build, and I've got, I want to say, 4 disks in what I call my scary RAID using LVM and XFS just to stripe them all together so I could have as fast as possible on spinning large spinning Rust. And it feels like that would be a perfect swap over to BcacheFS one day. But in the meantime, as much as we talk about ButterFS and ZFS, I've been using XFS on that array forever, and it has been absolutely solid. And I have moved it. The other nice thing about XFS, I mean, at least a dozen different installs, probably a lot more, I have moved. I've moved on that machine, and that array has always, with LVM and XFS, every time, has reconnected perfectly.
0: You know, for a second there, it almost sounded like you were describing Stratus.
2: Now, I'm curious, former Gentour, you're a former Gentour, but which distro are you on now? Let us know. Podbun came in with 5,000 Satoshis on Fountain. Honestly, I can understand the confusion with companies offering 4G Wi-Fi routers, and I know several people that run everything off their hotspot. I feel like the line between mobile data and Wi-Fi is being blurred.
1: Yeah. I definitely feel that. T-Mobile came rolling through the neighborhood about a year ago and moved several of our neighbors off of their cable connection to their 5G home service. It's not as good. I mean, it's just not as good as a wire connection, but it's like $30 less a month.
0: Wow.
1: Even though I think they just raised the rates. And they have no idea. None of these users have any idea. They just moved.
0: What they've switched, right?
1: Yeah. They've just moved from a copper line to a cellular connection. But for them, it works. And I think T-Mobile does optimizations on the network that I would prefer they don't do them, but I think they generally do work for most users. I mean, her use case is when I load up the streaming service, does it work? Or my other neighbor, like, they just want Zoom to work. That's what they use the internet for. And I'm like, so is it okay? Yeah, it's been fine.
0: I suppose it's simpler from an admin standpoint too, right? Like, the thing doesn't work, you just get like a new router, LTE box, and there's no wires to check or mess with.
1: It's got one cord.
0: Right.
1: It's got the power cord, and then it does the Wi-Fi and the LTE from one little cylinder thing. And one neighbor that's on the other end of the block, he's working from home now, and he's working from home all day long off this thing. So you're right, man. It is definitely getting blurred. I don't think they have any concept of the difference between Wi-Fi and LTE Podbun. Thank you for the boost. Karen Bug comes in with 1, 2, 3, 4, 5 sats.
3: 1, 2, 3, 4, 5?
4: Yes.
3: That's amazing. I've got the same combination on my luggage.
1: No message, but we still appreciate the support.
0: Eponymous Moose comes in with 11,900 sats via Podverse. First boost here, I usually stream.
1: Hey, I like that name too. It's good. It's got me going.
0: But wanted to share some old hardware glory.
1: All right.
0: First Linux install was RH9 just before Fedora Core 1.
1: I remember.
0: Overwrote entire Windows installs, burned CDRs to backup files. Still surprised when sound works in a fresh install. That was too easy, so switched to Gentoo. Only had the one computer, though, of course, so I printed the install guide and used Lynx 2 to pinch the command line browser.
1: Yep.
0: A few years later in grad school, I borked my Gentoo install hard enough to need a full redo.
1: Yeah, sure.
0: But the CD-ROM drive in my office computer was broken, so I tried to find a distro that could fit on a 3.5-inch floppy. I think they existed, but no luck, so I swapped the drive with another in the office. Thanks for LUP, self-hosted, and making it feel less crazy to care about privacy.
1: You bet, Moose. You know, I've definitely been in that situation where the CD-ROM drive was generally what I would do, right, is I would end up disconnecting the CD-ROM drive because I'd want to another disc inevitably.
0: Uh-huh.
1: And then I would sometime need the CD-ROM, so I'd always try to concoct some sort of like network CD-ROM solution.
0: Yes.
1: Yeah, this never really worked very well. But yeah, that's definitely a thing. Thank you, everybody who boosted in. That was a great batch. And we have a few that were under the 2,000 sat cutoff, but we still read all of them and put them in our show notes. It was 18 boosts total. And brace yourselves, because we've had another banger, you all. We need like a whole new set of sound effects here. But we have, once again, made incredible progress towards our goal to get to scale. We raised, across 18 boosts, $1,456,367.
4: Winamp. It really whips the llama's ass.
0: From that, 18 boosters across 24 boosts.
1: Yeah, that's really incredible. And so let's run the totals on that, because we're trying to run 8 million. Now, we're taking these stats and we're putting them right towards our goal to go to scale, which is a little scary, but it's what we're committed to and we're doing it. And it seemed ridiculous when we started, but I feel like we're getting real close, Wes. Have you tabulated
0: the most recent update? Yes. Well, the total raise so far is 110%.
2: Nice.
0: 8,780,918 sats.
1: That's incredible.
0: Wow.
1: Thank you, everyone. And I've already booked the Airbnb. Actually, we've booked a couple of them. We've booked an Airbnb while we're in Pasadena, and we booked an Airbnb on the way down and one on the way back up. And that was really nice, because we needed to lock that in kind of sooner than later, because I guess like flights and maybe hotels, the closer you get, the Airbnb prices go up, because they were higher than when we looked the first time. And so what we had budgeted for wasn't quite enough. And so the fact that we went over a little bit kind of makes up for the fact that the Airbnb expenses turned out to be just a bit more than we were planning for. But it's all kind of working out. It's extremely, extremely grateful, everybody. And it's all going to scale. We would still absolutely take those sats to help us get there, because the costs can come up surprisingly. And also, you know, we could put some of that towards the actual production of the show now, because we've been really focused on scale. And this is all set. I have this I've put this already aside in a wallet, and we're using that to book those things. And we're going to have it on the trip down there. We'll be loaded up and ready to go. And really, it's kind of amazing. Thank you, everybody who also streams sats to help us get to this goal. We really appreciate that as well. We see you out there, and it's neat from us. It's neat for us. From a user experience standpoint, because we get to pull these up in real time and see them coming in.
0: Yeah, look, Forward Humor's out there streaming just earlier today.
1: Yeah, you
0: can see it right
1: there. Hey there, Forward Humor. Thanks for streaming in. Appreciate you. Thank you, everybody who boosted in, and thank you, everybody who helped contribute to our goal to get to scale and NixCon North America. We can't wait to bring you that coverage. And as a thank you, we have two great picks this week, because they're both of a theme. And I'm going to encourage you to tune into next week's episode, because we're going to talk about an application you can deploy on your Linux system that is a life changer. This week, we're focusing on the music. 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
0: Wait, that's even possible?
1: It is. We've got, I guess, Spotube, which is an open source client that doesn't require premium on Spotify, doesn't use Electron, and it's available both on the desktop and on Android. Spotube. We'll have a link to that in the show notes. And on the Apple Music side, Cider, Cider. This is available also as a flat pack. And I think maybe an Android app. But again, this is a cross-platform Apple Music experience. This one is Electron, but I've never really noticed. I've actually not noticed.
0: Claims to have been written from scratch with performance in mind.
1: Definitely.
0: So.
1: I mean, it kind of seems like it performs better than the native Apple Music client.
0: I guess that's the test, right?
1: So this is nice if you, like for me, I have the Apple One subscription for the family that's still all on iPhones. So Apple Music's just bundled in with that. So I don't want to pay for Spotify and Apple Music. But the Apple Music experience sucks on Linux until Cider came around. And now you can have a better Spotify experience, too, if you still do that. So we'll have links to that in the show notes. Those are two great finds. Do remember, we want your boost. We still want to raise funds for the show production. It is sort of a lean and mean ad winter right now. And your support is more critical than ever. If you'd like to send in a birthday boost, for no specific reason, 42,000 sats could be, you know, the perfect amount for a birthday boost. I don't know why 42, but there it is. We'll read those on the air next week. And then join us live if you'd like. The Mumble Room's always great. I'll give a low-key plug here, too, for that Mumble Room. They've always been hanging out with us. Just great, great solid companions on the live stream. Make for good conversation. And that conversation gets captured and delivered to our members at UnpluggedCord.com who support this show. They can choose between an ad-free version or the bootleg that includes all our screw-ups, plus about double the show content. So
0: yeah, sometimes we have to start the show over, so you get like, you know, take one and take two.
1: That would never happen. What are you talking about? That could never. 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We will be live potentially maybe at a different time, though. Next week will be up in the air. 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
1: Maybe. I mean, it always comes out in the RSS feed.
0: It is the same station. So
1: that's true.
0: Yeah, which we call an RSS feed.
1: And if you're on that feed, the live time doesn't really matter at all. So it's not even really worth mentioning. Just probably should stop talking about it right now. I don't know why we talk about it at all. I think I'm going to stop. From this moment forward, right now, I'm not talking about the live stream anymore over jblive.tv, which will probably not be on Sunday next week. I'm not going to talk about it anymore. Because we got the RSS feed at linuxunplugged.com/RSS. Could be getting some fancy features soon, too. Thanks so much for joining us on this week's episode of the Unplugged program. It is your Linux Tuesday, and we'll see you right back here next Sunday.

0: It's Office Hours with me, Chris. Hello, everyone. Welcome back into the office. Yes, the door is officially open again. And look who's taking the best seat in the house. It's Brentley. Hey, Brent.
1: Well, hello. Jeez, this place has really changed since the last time we did this.
0: Yeah, I went for a new theme, you know, real modern looking.
1: It's a bit too much mauve for me, though.
0: Oh, I got a great deal on eBay. Just eventually, I think that cat pee smell will get out, but probably makes you feel at home, I imagine.
1: Hey, now.
0: Hey, guess what? We're back. Office Hours is now a full podcasting 2.0 feed. It's official, it's real, and it's the first show on Jupiter Broadcasting to achieve this milestone. And it was made possible by our boosters, by our members. Really, seriously, it absolutely was made possible by your support, because we hit pause for a moment and we re-architected some of the back end, which we covered on Pocket 1 and Pocket 2. But I just wanted to take a second and say thank you, because with that time, the show will now have cloud chapters. Some of those chapters will also have special art, so check your podcast player from time to time. It's the first show to officially have transcripts with each release. And for the very first time, we're going to attempt in the show the time value splits, which we'll have more information and a little deets about that soon. But also, the show is being distributed over IPFS Podcasting, which is amazing. And a special shout out to everybody out there who's contacted me and said, hey, I've set up a node and I'm pinning Office Hours. We really appreciate that. Thank you, everybody out there. You get a special bell. That's for you, for helping support and distribute the Office Hours podcast. And please, more, consider joining, because I have a lot more work to do. But Brent, you know, it's one of those things where we mentioned on the shows, we didn't even really make a direct call. Maybe we suggested it, I don't know. But I've heard from several people that after listening to, I think, Pocket One, went out and spun up their own IPFS podcasting nodes.
1: You know, I say this often, you can hear me saying it quite often, but we've got the best audience. Our listeners are just, they're the sweetest.
0: And maybe they want to make a little money, because speaking of the podcasting 2.0 apps, Podverse has put out a $1,200 bounty for completed Android Auto support for Podverse. They have a GitHub repo, I believe, for Android Auto with a note pinned regarding this bounty. This is a big one, $1,200 for helping out an open source project at Android Auto support.
1: Well, I would imagine if someone went for this, they could, eventually just get to be a bigger part of the project. So it might be kind of a neat opportunity as well to sink your teeth into something you know, and then maybe, I don't know, be part of a really cool team.
0: So you're back, but for how long, right? You're going back to Berlin in a couple of weeks, I think?
1: I am, yeah. Is it 2 weeks? I think it's 2 weeks, which makes me kind of realize that my life is a bit insane. Help?
0: You know, I don't really understand how you manage it. You might as well just stay over there at this point.
1: you
0: should move in.
1: It's the kind of rhythm where I feel like just as I get home and I remember what I'm supposed to be doing here and I get back into the rhythms, it's like, oh, time to go. And that's exactly where I am. That's how I feel. It's both very exciting and mildly awful.
0: Well, Brent's travel strugs are your wins, audience, because he is hosting another meetup on Friday, September 8th at the Nextcloud offices. These have been pretty popular.
1: They've been really fun. I it's always nice to see old faces. I can say that now because it's been many months since I've met some of these wonderful folks. But always like 50% are new people, and I think that's really great. I tried specifically with this one to plan it a little bit ahead, so hopefully some people are able to travel from areas that maybe were a bit more challenging with some of the, you know, lesser heads up that we've been giving in the last little bit. So I'm very much looking forward to meeting some folks, and I'm going to try to come up with something special for this one. We shall see. I don't want to spill the beans yet, because I just want to make sure that it's actually going to happen, but
0: I'm trying. Things are moving behind the scenes, it sounds like.
1: Behind the scenes.
0: Machinations, as it were. I don't know. I have a meetup as well. I don't think it's going to happen.
1: What?
0: I think we've had like two people sign up.
1: Oh, no.
0: Yeah. Yeah. Maybe it's too close to Linux Fest. Maybe I waited too long. I promised the Spokane group in Eastern Washington in the Idaho area. I promised a year or two ago that we'd try to do a meetup. And then, you know, the last couple of years have been crazy. So I was trying to do a make good Saturday, September 16th at Iron Goat Brewing at 1 p.m. But yeah. It's like JB people and an audience member too.
1: I see. I'm included on that list, which I think I'm in Berlin at the time. So maybe I should remove myself.
0: Yeah. Yeah. So it's not even, yeah, it's even less than what's on there right now.
1: I wish I could go though. I've heard so many great things about Spokane and I've only driven through and never, you know, spent some time there. So I was really looking forward to this for the last couple of years and here I am going to miss it.
0: Maybe the wildfires are throwing people for a loop, you know, and they don't.
1: You blaming me again?
0: No, Spokane has its own fires.
1: Oh, they have the ability of having fires.
0: Oh, yeah, they okay. Can do that too. Yeah, they're pretty good at it sometimes.
1: Is it Smokane now?
0: I'm sure they've never heard that before.
1: Oh,
0: we'll see. I'll leave it up on the meetup page. If we start getting some bites, I'll go for it. Otherwise,
1: how many people you need?
0: Not many. I mean, I'd go out there for a handful, dozen or so.
1: All right.
0: I'd love to see. I know we have a lot of people in the area just from how many folks had reached out in the past. But, you know, you go where the audience leads you. And honestly, maybe it's just people figure, I'm going to make the trek for Linux Fest. That's good enough. And I would rather if they could only come to one, they come to Linux Fest.
1: I will agree with that.
0: Yeah. Yeah. It's going to be a lot of work. We're going to be on cooking duty on Saturday. We're going to try to feed the fest. And, you know, we don't even really know how many people are going to show up. And how many people are going to want a lunch cooked by us.
1: Yeah,
0: and
1: I mean, we have a lot of experience with doing that in the past, but because of the hiatus and stuff, yeah, you're right. There might be too many brats.
0: I don't even know how to find the barbecue big enough to cook for like 500-600 people. That's my estimation. It's like, you know, maybe we'll get a couple thousand because the peak used to be like 5,000.
1: This is a big deal, Chris. Are we ready for this? Like, I don't know if we have the means of...
0: No. We're going to need some cook crew. We're going to need the audience to help us with the cooking. People run the, you know, we're going to have to make essentially a manufacturing pipeline of food. And we're going to need people to run that manufacturing pipeline of food. And, you know, I'm such an idiot too, because so, you know, let's say lunch runs 11:30 to 1. Well, we're going to have to start getting set up around 10. I think the fest opens like at 9.
1: Chris.
0: So like we're there for like the first hour and then I got to go start making lunch.
1: Oh, man.
0: And so I'm going to have to like not be there for some of it because I have to be at the booth and on the live stream. So we're going to need some people to do some of the cooking, but I'm going to have to do some of it too. Obviously I can't do not. I just don't know.
1: We're going to start a new thing like the parking lot track.
0: It's my own fault. It's because when we did do our little community feed and we fed like 300 people, it was such a huge hit. It became like something everybody talked about in the fest organization. And so now it's like Jupiter Broadcasting is known for feeding people.
1: Oh, man. Yeah. If you want to win people's hearts, it's through food. And you've definitely succeeded there.
0: Maybe we'll just, before somebody gets their burger or their dog or something, they'll have to download an episode.
1: You know? it's a fair trade.
0: Right? Yeah, I thought so.
1: Or sat sausages or something.
0: So if the meetup doesn't work out, it's okay because I got plenty of other things to worry about. However, I really would love to get out there, see some folks. It's been far too long. And maybe some folks can't make it to Linux Fest, but they could make it to the meetup. So details at meetup.com/Jupiter Broadcasting. So let's get into some pretty new developments in podcasting 2.0 and something that's taken off in a phenomenal way since our last proper episode. So it really hasn't been that long, but it's been long enough for this thing to become a phenomenon. And I've been reflecting on why. And I might have a couple of insights or two. And through this process, I've actually gotten some really interesting insights into the music industry as well. I've been watching a new type of podcast blossom in the middle of what has otherwise been an ad winter. And we've seen more podcasts shutting down. We've seen podcast economic models that have completely collapsed. We've seen pod fading since the pandemic where everybody fired up a podcast. And kind of almost seemingly out of nowhere, an entirely new genre of podcast has been created, and the end result is that music artists are making more money from a single podcast than they ever made in their entire lifetime contract with having their tracks on Spotify or Bandcamp or other places. It's amazing. And I started watching this with one artist and then another artist and now a third artist who have made more revenue through a value for value enabled music feed than they ever did from the commercial streaming platforms. And we've seen a multitude now of music-focused podcasts that can legally play music from the artist in their podcast without having to go through a Spotify contract or without having to get some sort of general license that isn't even really available to podcasters. It's only available to radio stations. So your podcast has to be produced by a radio station. Podcasters didn't have access to this music. And now the middleman has been completely cut out. And when you cut them out, the artist makes significantly more revenue. Even if overall the numbers, we're talking here like $1,000. But if they've only ever made $70 from Spotify over the lifetime of their Spotify contract, making $1,000 from a single track from one podcast is kind of a life-changing event. And so we're seeing Wavlake, WAV Lake, and LN Beats, and other directories that are launching that feature independent music that is value for value boost enabled. And then podcasters are using this with a new podcasting 2.0 spec called the value time split to send the boost amounts that are sent while the song is playing during the podcast directly to the artist. So let me back up and explain what I'm talking about here. There is a new specification for podcasting 2.0 that can be put in the value block that says during this runtime to this end time, send the boost amounts at this percent of split, whatever the podcaster determines, at this percentage. Some people are doing 100%, some are doing 95%, so that way they can still see the messages. But redirect the boosts that come in from this runtime to this runtime, redirect them to this Lightning address or to these separate splits. It's essentially redirecting the splits for a period of time during the song. What that enables is the ability for a podcaster to feature an artist song, an independent artist song, and during the runtime of that song, if you boost into the podcast, the artist receives those sats. And it's taking off like crazy right now. And I got a couple of podcasts I want to recommend, Brentley, and I know you know which ones I'm about to talk about. So you can make a disclaimer. They're a little crazy. They're a little out there.
1: Bring it on.
0: All right. All right. So one that I think is just outrageously unique. I've been doing this for 18 years. I've never seen a podcast this unique in my life. It's called Behind the Schemes. And these guys managed to put together the most low-key, easy listen I think I've ever heard. And somehow they make tarot card readings seem totally normal and appropriate in the card or in the show while they're reading tarot cards. And they'll integrate music and do the value time split. And something else they do in their production, which is very clever, is they publish their pre and post show separately from the main show in the feed. And the pre and post shows are just full of music. And every song they feature is in that value time split and gets a boost. And so they'll play, you know, an hour's worth of music. And every track, the splits are getting redirected to those artists. And it's just they're hanging out on their stream. They're playing music. They're releasing it in an RSS feed. They're playing the tracks. The artists are getting the sats. It's pretty neat. And it's a way out there show, but it's like nothing else. It's such a great listen, especially if if you're slightly inebriated, I suppose, because I suspect sometimes the hosts are.
1: It sounds like a good time, though. This one's a little hard to find, so I'm sure we'll link it up. But
0: yes.
1: But you gave me a little taste of one of their intros, which was lengthy, but not a moment of it was lame. You know, it was like the entire thing was an experience, like a roller coaster ride of just, it was wonderful. So I would highly recommend
0: phenomenal production over there. I mean, just the work, I know the kind of work they're putting into that show, and it's amazing. Everything from the artwork to the way they compose the show to the clips and the intros, they make it seem really easy, but they're doing a fantastic job. Another one that falls into that category is The Podfather has a brand new music genre podcast called The Boostagram Ball. And it's very much Adam's vibe, and I love it. He's got 4 episodes out now. It's the same dealio. You know, this one's more of just a pure music show, whereas Behind the Schemes is kind of a variety show. It starts with music. You know, Adam transitions through a few songs, reads a few boosts from time to time, but it's really focused on the music. So if it's like an hour long, you're going to get pretty much like 55 minutes of music, probably, or pretty close. But they're independent tracks, and Adam links to them all. So if you like one, you can go find it later. But also, all of these are chapter markered.
2: That's part of how this works, is each song gets a chapter in the podcast. So if you don't like a song, you just skip to the next chapter. Easy peasy. And you can easily get the song name because the chapter, and often, depending on your podcast player, the podcast artwork, the album art, will change to the album art of the music that's playing. And then we'll change back to the podcast after the music is over.
1: This is so slick. It feels like, what were we doing 3 months ago? Like, this is, it's embarrassing we haven't got to this point yet. You know, this is amazing.
2: Yeah, it's always been really awkward getting music into podcasts. You'll often find, like, a lot of podcasts have self-created music, or like we forever ago had got a license with Ronald Jenkins. And so, you know, you negotiate those things, trade some amount of value or something for that. Whereas this is, you can really just sort of, I, as a podcaster, before the show today, we just had Wavlake up on my web browser. And I was just listening through a song. I'm like, oh, I like this one. I'll play this one in the show today. So I want to test it right now, just so, because I think I have a 50-50 shot getting this right. And I think there's only a handful of the new podcast apps that fully support this yet. I think the Fountain Beta does, but I don't know about the current release. So you may, if your podcasting 2.0 app doesn't fully support this, you might revisit this in a few weeks. But the track should have its own chapter. So if the song isn't your vibe either, it should be really easy to skip past, but it should also be really easy to get the name and identify it if you do like the track. While the track is playing, 95% of your boost will go to the band, which includes the artists and some of the other people involved in the production of the song. And then that value split should switch back to us after the song. So here's Looking for You by Jeremy Oliveira.

0: There you have it. Looking for You, a Boost-enabled song. We'll have links to that in the show notes, or if you want to find one that suits your vibe, wavlake.com. There's a whole bunch over there, including a top 40 chart, which will help you find probably some of the more popular songs.
1: Now, Chris, I'm curious about what the tooling was like for you. You said it was super early days, and you hesitated there, saying you think it'll work. Tell me how that went and where you think it's going and how far along we are.
0: Well, so Stephen B. in the podcasting 2.0 community has created a tool called thesplitkit.com. And this is tooling that helps you create the value block you need for a podcast, for a live stream, for a all kinds of different productions, actually. And it'll help sort of visually assemble your default block, which is your podcast, and it will also put together the songs that you want to contribute to. But it is a very, very complicated process. And our buddy Kyron over at the Mere Mortals podcast and the Value for Value podcast has created a YouTube tutorial that walks everyone through the step-by-step process. And it is on their Mere Mortals YouTube channel, but I'll just put a link to the video directly in the show notes, because Kyron kind of shows you each with time codes how to do each step of it. And so that was one of the videos I used to figure out how to do the split kit, because it's not super intuitive. So his guide helps make it a little more clear. And then any podcaster right now that can get access to their RSS feed directly could put it in there. That's the tricky part. And for artists, the platforms like Wavlake and LN Beats and others, they on the back end are doing all of the wiring for the RSS feed, for the Lightning stuff. So they can just upload their tracks to the platform, and it's made it really accessible for the artists. And then they go sign up with Albie, connect nice. It, and they're done.
1: Oh, that's nice. It's really easy for them. Yeah, that's great.
0: Mm-hmm. Yeah. And so some artists have taken songs that they've had, you know, in their back catalog for 20, 15 years that are great songs, super well recorded, but just haven't had any platform to be published on. And so there's some real gems on there. It's been just what I've been listening to sitting at my desk.
1: You know, it feels like it's sort of about time for the music industry in that sense. Like, we've seen it slowly dying since, you know, I don't know, the last decade. But this feels like an entirely new economy for them. Like, and perfectly suited, because so many artists, at least the ones I know, are creating amazing music with the technology that we have now, that you can do, you know, your own home studio and all of that. So you can be fairly independent and still produce extremely good quality stuff. And then this is just another way of supporting that, which I think is, there's some huge potential here, Chris.
0: Yeah, it feels like independent music too has reached a new quality threshold. You know, like when I think of Creative Commons music, I kind of think of like a step down stuff, like the music that's in like the YouTube music library that every YouTuber uses. That's really kind of, you know, standard stuff. That's not what's happening over here. This is true artistic expression on these songs. And some of these songs are really resonating with people. And so there's something different there, I suppose, when people are voting with sats. Perhaps it surfaces the really good stuff.
1: Is this going to be your new way of discovering music? I know you've been searching for a little bit.
0: Well, you know how much I like to play music in the live streams and stuff. And I've always wanted to be able to feature stuff that is safe for streaming. And just seems like a natural way, but to really make it sing, you'd need the lit tag. You would need our live streams in the podcasting 2.0 app, so that way people could boost the songs and whatnot. But, you know, we'll figure it out. We'll get there. We have a little bit of feedback we want to seek from the audience. And remember, we are trying to get to our next bounty. So this could be a great way to kind of come in and give us some feedback and help brainstorm for a future Jupiter Broadcasting show. We didn't rename Office Hours to Jupiter Signal, even though we were hinting pretty hard that might be coming.
1: And it's a great name.
0: You might be wondering why. It is. And that right there was the realization. We were saving it for a show that I think is a better fit for the name. And I want to bounce it off the audience today, and I'd like to get your feedback. And then if we get a good response, we'll develop this further. But I'm putting it out there into the universe now, and I'm claiming ownership. So what if the Jupiter Signal was a show that featured some of the most important signal in the various Jupiter Broadcasting shows that sometimes get lost? A short show that features the news segments across the JB lineup. So I'll give you an example. One feed gives you access to all the news that's covered, say, Encoder. So Encoder Radio, a couple episodes ago, we discussed the Zoom terms of service change where they could use your face and voice data to train their AI models. And we covered that story. And for about 2 weeks, our communities discussed it because several people weren't listening to Coda Radio. They missed that story. Or there's been a recent crackdown by Oracle in hospitals running Java, and it's expanding. And the tactics are absolutely dirty. They do a little switcheroo on you, and we covered that in Coda Radio. It's actually a pretty important story for any IT shop that runs Java. Self-Hosted's been covering the development of open source self-hostable transcription and voice-to-text and text-to-voice services, and there's been some major updates there. Or there was a lot of news around Red Hat, including some more recent news around Red Hat regarding some staffing rearrangements. Some of those we cover in the live streams. We could even cut some of those live stream only things and slice them into this feed. So that way there's one feed where you get the news across the various shows, perhaps with maybe an introduction by me, some sort of wrap up. And I think this is a system we could probably pretty easily achieve because as we implement transcripts and as we have chapters, we can pretty easily identify where that content took place. And we can go find that pretty quickly. And over time, I think we could do that in an automated process. Then I would sit down, record the introduction, record the outro, whatever, put it all together. We get it out there in one feed, and it's each bits that you might have missed from a show. I don't know if this is something that would be useful to everyone out there, but I have observed that some folks only have time for like one show. Maybe they listen to a couple of shows, but they miss that third show or something like that. And so they've missed what's going on. And then later on, and this is what happens quite often, is people link me the story.
1: Yeah, right.
0: Hey, Chris, did you see this?
1: Yeah.
0: And I'm always like, well, yeah. Yeah, I saw that 2 weeks ago and I talked about it in this episode. But what the signal is that I take from that is that's a topic and a story they're interested in. They just didn't know we already discussed it. And if they had known, they would have heard about it from us a week before they went and found it on their own. And there might be some value there. I don't know. And then maybe you'd listen to that, go, I could go listen to that Coda Radio. And then maybe, you know what, another Coda Radio segment where they had a really good take on that story. Maybe I'll just go listen to the whole show. Maybe. So I'd love feedback on this idea. What do you think, Brent, just hearing this pitch?
1: Yeah, your pitch is even better than what you have in the show, Doc. I love it. First, I think it feels to me like, I don't know, a fortnightly or however often we feel like doing it, but like a fortnightly greatest hits across the entire network of news stories and our take on it, which is...
0: Could be like a Saturday summary or something like that, like a wrap up at the end of the week.
1: Yeah. I mean, that feels like a great way if you had a busy week or something, just to dive into the most important stuff. I know it touches a little bit on what Linux Action News was doing, given the summer holiday there, and the fact that we're already talking about this stuff in some of the other shows. It seems like a real win. The other thing I appreciate is if you like all the shows, then you get everybody all in the same place. Like, it's kind of a really nice, like, hanging out with the crew show as well in that sense.
0: Yeah, you get a little check-in, hear from everybody. I guess I only want to proceed with this if this is something that gets a positive response from the audience, because it'd be something for them. I don't know how huge, again, this would be outside the JB audience. Maybe it would bring in some. But if we could get it pretty well automated on the back end, because we have source flax for everything and we have chapter markers, we could probably figure out a system, because we have similar tooling, that could cut it together for me in a way that's probably a pretty efficient workflow for me. And I just sit down, do the tops and tails, and then we publish, because everything's already edited and sound treated. So it would just be my stuff that needs to get cleaned up and matched.
1: Are you, how close do you think we are to pulling something like this off? Like, I know on this show, especially, we come up with these giant dreams and sometimes it takes us 6 months to get there, but this feels surprisingly
0: doable.
1: Yeah.
0: Yeah. That's what I think. Wes and I are thinking of doing a few dry runs just behind the scenes, getting an idea of what the manual workflow is like, and then kind of going from there and identifying what we need to do. And I think that's probably step one. And I think we could do that while I wait for feedback from the audience. I'm only asking the office hours audience. I haven't talked about this anywhere else, but I feel like this is the crew that we should hear from, because this would probably be one of the folks we're targeting, is people that listen to JB shows specifically.
1: Yeah. This crew is also fine with us screwing things up along the way. So thanks for that.
0: Yeah. So let us know. good or bad, we'll take it, and we'd appreciate it in a boost. And I do have an ask this week from the audience. We now have podcasting 2.0 transcripts for Office Hours 2.0. If you look in your podcast player and it says Office Hours 2.0, you now have the new feed. If you're in a 1.0 player, it's backwards compatible. You just don't get the transcripts and some of the stuff. But if you're in a 2.0 player, you'll see it. Or you can probably find it. You can find it on the officehours.hair webpage. I think it gets linked there as well. But I would like us to start experimenting with transcripts with an eye towards, what if all the JB shows had transcripts? Could we integrate transcript search into notes.jupiterbroadcasting.com search? That's a pretty handy search tool. Could we make it even better? Could we train a large language model where you could go to the large language, the colony model, the colony chat, colony GPT, and you go ask it, in what episode did Brent talk about wildfires? Right. And it would just go through and give you the episode and maybe give you a paragraph or Like, it seems like we're on the cusp of self-hosted large language models being useful enough where you could train it against your own data set. And imagine if we could train it against transcripts for every JB show.
1: That is wild. I hadn't even considered that, but that is an amazing use case. I know you and I and many of us, and the audience included, all often get asked, like, oh, do you remember when we talked about XYZ? And the notes dot, jupiterbroadcasting.com has been an attempt to sort of help the audience with that. And I think it's done an okay job, but to have transcripts of all the conversations to go in there and some intelligence behind it, that is blowing my mind right now, Chris.
0: Yeah. Some context awareness.
1: Mm.
0: Yes. And it's something that the audience could completely work on their own, because everything's public. The shows are public. The transcripts are public. Source files are public. So if you think you'd like to do something like this, please consider it, because I feel like the transcripts open up a world of possibilities. These are some of the ones that come to my mind, but there might be others that you think of or that we discover just in experimenting with this stuff. Ideas, or if you try it, please boost in and let us know so we can keep an eye on it, or we can let people know. Maybe people can help join and help out. We can coordinate, because this show has been very successful at that in the past. So that could be such a cool project.
1: Do you think maybe we should send folks to the website Matrix Room to gather, if you want to get interested and invested in this, that, we started working on transcript stuff. Oh, I don't know. Was that a year ago? Jeez, that's embarrassing. But it's come a long way. So I feel like there's already a small crew there who are interested. I wonder if that's the place to send new folks who want to get involved.
0: Good idea. Yeah. So we have the website Matrix chat room. We'll try to remember to drop a link to that, but you can always find those. The general chat room stuff is at jupiterbroadcasting.com/matrix. And then we have what's called a space. And in that space, you'll find all the JB rooms, and there's a plethora of them, but the website one's one of them that Brent and I check. And that'd be a great spot to talk about this. And then also, give us updates via boosts, so that way we can communicate it to the rest of the community and things like that, and help us get to our next bounty, because we are, after all, podcast bounty hunters. Right? And with that, let's get to some boosts.
2: And now it is time for Le Boost.
0: Kraftniks came in with a row of King Ducks, 222,222 sats.
3: Things are looking up for old McDuck.
0: At this rate of episode funding, you'll never get a day off. I'd also like to ask again if there's any progress on accepting Lightning payments for membership. It's the only reason I'm not a member. Keep up the great work. I hope Brent's house survived. It did. He's sitting in it right now.
1: I'm currently sitting in it. It is still here. So all good there. Thank you.
0: We really didn't know.
1: No. And then I left halfway through, when it was going to burn down potentially. So yeah, don't do that.
0: Lightning payments for membership would be fantastic, especially for an annual subscription or something to that effect. Memberful is the background provider for our membership system, and that's not really under our control what the payment options are. And we've kind of looked at the membership program as the fiat option route for people that want to use traditional banking, because that's sort of all piped with that, with Stripe and whatnot on the back end. I don't know. Potentially, I suppose the way this would happen is Stripe would start accepting Lightning payments, which is not outside the realm of possibility at all. And then Memberful would have to probably implement that API. Then we would be able to expose it. And this is the problem with platforms and why I would rather have a self-hosted membership program if I were going to switch to Lightning. Because anytime you need to move or adapt, which is the theme of podcasting right now for anybody that's doing this long term, it's you're tiptoeing and dancing on your feet while playing with scissors. You need flexibility. And the problem with things like Patreon and Memberful is they limit your flexibility and your ability to pivot. And being able to move and adapt fast is key to survival on the internet long term. So it's sort of a frustrating thing, Kraftnix. But I do kind of take solace in the fact that I think long term it'll get sorted out.
1: I mean, in a way, that doesn't work. Ideas are hard. I was going to say you can just like self-serve and, you know, send us in whatever show you want, like a member sizable boost. But then you don't get the feeds and stuff that we, that's the hardest part, isn't it? Yeah, the sending of the value is the easy part. So I've gotten this all wrong. Don't listen to me.
0: The part that they offer that we really wouldn't want to build with the fiat system is a membership authenticated feed that is authorized by a backing of like a credit card or debit card or something. And if that transaction is canceled or the subscription is canceled, their platform manages the feed access automatically. Whereas if we were to roll that ourselves and process credit cards, we would have to manage user accounts. We would have to manage balances. We would have to manage if they're current or not. And then we would have to manage the feed generation and the access to the feed and what goes in that feed. And that's what their platform provides. It's a lot, right? And I don't really want customer information. I don't want to be doing my own credit card stuff or writing my own Stripe stuff. I don't want to be doing that stuff. With Lightning and Bitcoin, because there's no counterparty risk and because it's final settlement, it opens up a lot more options because it means a payment is finalized immediately when you send it to a business. And what some of these parties do, like Memberful, is they're taking that counterparty risk and they're assuming the transaction's clearing. But in reality, that transaction doesn't actually clear your bank account for a couple of days, right? So it's all kind of just turtles all the way down until that clears. Whereas with a Bitcoin or a Lightning transaction, anything that's SAT-based, once it's finalized on the blockchain or once it's gone through the Lightning network, that transaction's final. And so as a business, I know those funds are safe and secure. So then it's safer to open up access to something. And it doesn't really matter if your credit card can be charged or not, because payment either goes through or payment either doesn't. And so it's a one or a zero, and it's a lot more simple. And I think that will enable these types of systems once we have enough user base. That's my thing.
1: Do you ever see the possibility in the meantime, let's say, of having a boost only membership that sort of runs alongside the current Memberful one?
0: You know, I've seen some people playing around with Lightning enabled files. So you 3000 sats and you get a download.
1: Oh, interesting.
0: Something like that. I don't know. Because I'm always going to want a system that is available for people that don't want to bother with the sats. Because that's, you know, there's two separate customers there. Now, the business probably also would like to have both because it's just a nice, you know, deferral of income across two different sources instead of just being dependent on one. So there's pros and cons to all of it, really. But it would be nice to have one system that I could manage and self-host that just accepted all of it and then worked with trusted third parties for the card transactions. Perhaps. Maybe the BTC Pay server gets there one day. Because you could do almost all of it with BTC Pay server except for the credit card transactions, as far as I know. VT52 comes in with 131 and 72 sats using PodFirst. Big fan of the network, he writes, and what you guys are doing. I've been skeptical of the cryptocurrency, but I'm always down to try something new, and I can't wait for episode 34. Hope everything's great with Brent up in Kanakistan.
1: You know, a couple times a year I hear that, and it never gets old, so thank you.
0: It's great. It's great, yeah. Thank you also for trying out the sats purchase, even though you're a little skeptical of it. I would be too.
1: Yeah, I think that's actually the perfect place to be, isn't it? Try something, but be skeptical. That way you can come at it with a critical eye.
0: Yeah, and this is a good time to experiment right now because the price is going to be low. It is low as we record. And, I mean, it's not out of the realm of historical cycle possibility for Bitcoin to flirt with $15,000 or $14,000 until next year. It's possible it doesn't, depending on just market dynamics, because every market is different every year. But historically, the price of Bitcoin the year before the halving, which is coming up in early 2024, and the year, of course, before the presidential election, historically, Bitcoin spends first half of the year going up, and then it spends the latter half of the year going down. And it's not a direct line. It goes down, and then it bumps up for a little bit and stays there, then it goes down, but it's a ladder series. It's like a step. So it goes down over time. So to recap, before the election, before the halving, the year before, historically, literally every single time so far, Bitcoin spends the first half of the year going up, which we saw, and it made new highs. It regained like 80%, and then it spends the rest of that year going down. And then usually some point in next year, probably mid-year, it'll start going up again. This is fantastic for us. As just people that are experimenting with this as a value exchange and are building these systems and trying to onboard new users, cheaper price is actually better because it's a lower cost to get in and experiment and all of that. And people can send a lot more sats for a cheaper price.
1: The Rose of Ducks are cheaper.
0: Right, exactly. And then, you know, price starts going up. That's really what always draws people in. It's counterintuitive and people can't help it. It's just human nature. But mark my words, things are going to change when Bitcoin starts getting to 50,000 and 60,000 again and the price starts going up, which it probably will. Maybe it's not for another year, but it eventually will. And all of a sudden, attitudes are going to start changing and people are going to start aping in like morons. Instead of playing around now, when the on-chain fees are cheap, when the activity is low, when the risk is lower, when the price is cheap, this is the perfect time to build these systems and experiment, but that's just not human nature. So I think you did the right thing, VT, and please keep supporting because we want to get to episode 35. Frozier comes in with a satchel of riches, a big one, 111,101 sats. Using Podverse, he says, "I'm not skeptical about the new model at all. Openness about the sats is required.

0: thought it would be to try to do a good episode, because we want to do right by the boost and we want to reach another milestone again. We want to get another bounty.
1: Yeah, you and I, we felt the exact same way without even like coordinating about it. I was like, oh man, we gotta do a real banger here. And I don't know if we've got it in the cards.
0: Yeah. Although if we keep going, I've definitely got ideas for old time JB hosts, ooh, guest spots, and checking in with members of the community that people might remember and stuff like that. So I've got a lot of ideas, but we'll see. We'll see. A lot of plumbing happened too during that time. A lot of things we've never tried before. It's been really awesome. Cola Farah, probably not getting that right, comes in with 100,000 sats from the podcast index, and they'd really like our follow-up related to an issue I mentioned with Tailscale. I had an outage where I couldn't connect to the studio systems for a little while. He'd like to know what was going on there, because it would be a hard pause on his Tailscale rollout if downtime occurred and there was no explanation. So I don't know if I ever got to the bottom, Kay. I think I did discover what might have been going on, at least for one of the systems. And it might have been a compounding issue where several problems are happening. But on my Bitcoin node, if the Umbral services start before Tailscale, or perhaps if Tailscale is running and then I restart the Umbral services, but I don't restart Tailscale, the ports that Docker has opened up, Tailscale seems to be unaware of. And so what I have to do is, if for some reason I have to restart the node services, I then need to restart Tailscale. Most of my systems, I don't just have like ports hanging open. Like I've got like Nginx, and it's like I just connect to that and it's managing all of the, it's proxying all the connections. But on the node, this is how Umbral works, is it installs a Docker application and it opens up a port, like port 3000 or whatever. And I suspect that those were just completely, Tailscale was completely unaware about those. Maybe if I had restarted Tailscale, it could have fixed it. Wasn't my first move, because if you're remoted into a system, when you are remote, you don't want to really restart the VPN. So I never ultimately was able to get to the bottom of it, but it has never happened before and it's never happened again. So it must have been something here at the LAN.
1: It sounds like actually a surprisingly tricky issue to solve, but the whole ports thing is, that was fascinating to hear you talk about. I hope Tailscale? I don't know. Whose responsibility is it? It's a tricky one.
0: Yeah, and I don't use that setup commonly, but I don't really ever seem to recall running into that problem ever before. But Umbral is kind of a unique beast with its own management scripts and the way it starts services. And I don't know, perhaps if they were going, in fact, I wouldn't be surprised at all if Umbral was using service management through systemd, Tailscale may be very well aware of it. But because they're bypassing that, perhaps that's the gotcha. Halfpint comes in with 66.99 sats, and he says, it's the same number both ways. And he's right. If you flip it, same amount. That's really cool.
1: Having fun.
0: I don't know why, but I really like that. Yeah.
1: That's great.
0: Says, looking forward to the next one, too. Margie came in with 55,555 sats using Castomatic, which is a real zinger of an app. Bounty sats, if you Google 33333, apparently it's the angel number, a sign of love and a reminder to maintain a positive attitude and optimistic vibrations. So enjoy the good vibes along with them sats. Hope the extra downtime from LAN allows you to relax a bit. Good luck for the coming chapter. You know what I have spent a lot of my... I wasn't sure what I'd spend a lot of my LAN downtime doing. I thought it would be sponsor negotiations, but that's just been so dead. There's been none to speak of, and I've spent it farming. And I've got like one of the best tans I've had in years, probably since I went to Texas three or four years ago. And been much more active, physically active, learning a ton. And it's been nice because I didn't realize how much I needed something where I could put effort in and within a couple of days see results. God, that's nice. That's been a nice switcheroo where so many things in the podcasting world are sort of existential and also going to take multiple years to play out. And it's like, so I'm pushing in certain areas, but I'm not even going to get the results I want for another couple of years. Whereas a garden is like a few days turnaround sometimes. And that's been really nice.
1: Well, Chris, that sounds actually like the best case scenario. I know you were maybe hoping for some sponsorships, but actually Chris's health and well-being and inspiration, I think this is the best holiday ever.
0: Aw, geez. Yeah. And now if I could just stop kicking myself about it constantly and feeling guilty that there's an impending doom. But I fall gracefully into the trusting

0: terms of the audience. Marchi also sent me some great information on Nick's Bitcoin, which we are digging into. Sir Alex Gate, the podcasting 2.0 consultant, came in with 34,223 sats across three booths using Podverse. And he also feels the same way I do about flying. It's not a fear of death. It's not like a fear of crowds. It's the feeling of being trapped and being subject to a bunch of BS theater. It's like, you think I'm stupid? You think I don't see what you're doing here? You're going to make me do this even though we both know this is bullshit? And then I'm trapped. I can't go anywhere. I'm trapped in security. I'm trapped behind security once I make it through security. I'm trapped in line once I'm in line. Then I'm trapped in the walkway because those always take forever. Then I'm trapped in the walkway of the plane because it takes for everybody to sit down because nobody can figure it out even though they've all done it before. And then I'm trapped on the tarmac while I'm waiting for the plane. Then I'm trapped in the air. I can't go anywhere for sure then. And then it lands and it takes forever to get off and I'm trapped while I'm waiting for everybody to get off. I'm trapped in line while I get off. Then I have to go up the walkway again super slow. It's finally once you're off the walkway, you get out the gate and you get into the general airport and you know you can just freaking make a beeline for it. But then, of course, you're with somebody who had to check bags, Brent. They had to check their bags. So you can't just get out of the airport. You're still trapped for a little bit longer, Brent. You got to go get your luggage. And, of course, it takes them forever to get their luggage. So you put a tracker in your luggage so you can watch it and you're watching it. But now the tracker's been blocked by the metal, so you don't know where your bag is. And so you're just waiting, Brent, and you're trapped.
1: You know, I traveled with my mother recently. That was my exact experience. I was like, carry on everything. And she had, you know, enough bags for the both of us. The whole waiting for bags thing, once you've transitioned to the no bags, no check bags lifestyle, man, is just painful.
0: And I don't think I'm going to be able to avoid it at all for El Salvador because it got me, the wife, the kid, our clothes, podcasting gear. We're checking bags.
1: Oh, gosh. Good luck.
0: We're checking bags. Now, he also had some follow-up on Podping. I joked about Podping going over XMPP, knowing Sir Alex Gates. But he says, you know, they've been looking at a means to have their own consensus-based network with no blockchain required. Shocking, I know, he writes, but I don't even like Hive. But it does happen to fit the job. Hive is a blockchain that has a really, really, really fast block time. And now I'm going to get this wrong, so Alex, please feel free to give a better explanation. But I believe one of the key advantages is it allows for embedding like JSON data. And so you can essentially create a message bus that the podcast clients can subscribe to and they can see when a podcast using this Podping network has been updated and then they can go pull the feed and get the updates or depending on how they want to do it. And so instead of every single app, which is how the current system works with the old apps, pulling every XML file every few minutes. So, you know, for, Linux Unplugged, that's tens and tens and tens and tens of thousands of podcast catchers every few minutes checking the XML file on an HTTP endpoint. But with Podping and the Hive system behind it, the way it works in podcasting 2.0 is when you update your RSS feed, you send out what's called a Podping. That essentially registers a message in the Hive network that your podcast feed has been updated. There's new information that should be checked. And then the podcast clients get that information somehow, maybe from a backend, maybe directly. And they go update the feed. It's pretty cool. And so they're working on a system that doesn't require blockchain at all. Perhaps Alex, it's just a database. Let us know. And he says the Nostr topic also has been hitting a nerve. He and another developer were personally attacked by some Bitcoin maxis because he told them that you could do Podping over network, over Lightning, I should say. And Alex completely disagrees. And that was a bad experience. And they tried to cancel us. I realize a lot of developers, especially inexperienced ones, like shiny new things, but software architecture has requirements. And I'll add a damn it in there. I want to know what you think, Alex, if the let's put everything over Lightning fad has maybe faded a little bit. I remember about a year ago this time, everybody wanted to do everything over Lightning. Look at this new, we got this network, we can send stuff really cheap, we can, and because it does require a slight cost, it won't have spam, it's going to be fantastic. But it's just simply not the right technology for that. And I feel like we've walked that back, the community. I never thought it was a good idea, but I feel like a lot of people have walked that back, and now there's a more practical discussion about using the right tool for the right job. Maybe Alex feels differently, though.
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0: Heyo!
1: Thanks for all the JB shows. I think your shows really got me into podcast listening in general. I'm all for the Boost Bounty episode model, too, and it needs a catchy name.
0: Yeah, it does. You're right. Like the podcast Bounty Hunters. Something, you know, like, we need a good name. Shoot. This is an area I kind of stink at. I used up all my good names years ago.
1: You know, I feel like we should have some voting open, but we're not doing this episode live this week, so...
0: No. Well, boost in some ideas. I kind of like podcast bounty hunters or something for some reason, but that doesn't really sound like it's a thing we're trying to do. It's a bounty. It's a pod bounty. It's... I don't know, the pod goal? I don't know what it is. Those are horrible, so hopefully not those. But Gink, thank you for the boost.
1: We can send a big list of what not to name it.
0: Yeah, right. I think we just went through some of those, Brent. Right. I think those are...
1: We're good at those.
0: We're good at those, yeah. listener Jeff comes in with 30,000 sats, just sending us some beer, some corn, some popcorn, and a bucket, because he knows I got a lot of weeds. Anonymous also sent in 21,000 sats to help us get to our bounty. And they say they really like the IPFS podcasting model, too. Didn't even know they existed. And they say it's also their second fully funded boost. Well, thank you, Anonymous. Now go set your username so I can thank you properly.

0: And Mr. Rustic Castaversa is back with 7,000 sats from the Podcast Index. I'm alive! This is the way, a bounty boost. Let's get another episode and a soundbite for bounty boost. Maybe the Mando? And let's hope this thing takes off. I like it. And tell me what you think, Rustacasta. How does this work for a bounty boost?
1: This is the way.
0: Yeah?
2: Nice.
0: Not bad, right? Do you like me some Mando? Nice to see you, Rusta.
2: This is the boost.
0: Yeah, that would be great. We need AI to generate that in the Mando voice. Hal was right, came in with 4,200 sats, two boosts using Podverse. And he says, right on with Noster. I think Noster has good incentives and long-term success. And KYC free Bitcoin is the way to go. KYC is the illicit activity. That's know your customer. Purple Dog came in with 15,000 sats using Podverse. Not really relevant, but I have to type something. My wife got her PhD this week, and the certificate she got is an NFT.
2: No way.
0: There's a QR code on the back that links to a page saying this document is valid. But as far as I know, it isn't related or pegged to her in any way. It was minted months before she completed her thesis. It's just the sheet of paper that's printed on that is validated. I don't get how it proves anything. Couldn't I just copy that QR code to another document? What's wrong with a PDF and maybe a PGP signature?
2: Does that mean there's going to be an underground network of like certificate paper NFTs? Is this what we're talking about? You can sell your own.
0: Yeah.
2: Huh.
0: Yeah. If you just need the QR code, that's crazy. And it doesn't prove anything. I mean, the idea, let's say all this worked and the idea that your marriage license and your PhD and your certificates could be on a blockchain that an employer or anybody could get access to. Maybe that's useful. I don't know. Maybe.
2: Sounds like a privacy nightmare to me.
0: Yeah, exactly. That's my thinking. But the other problem with NFTs is that ultimately it's just sending you to an HTTP endpoint that's sitting on somebody's web server. And is that thing going to be around for 40 years? Is that thing going to be online and serving images and returning results for the length of that person's career?
2: There's no way.
0: No. So it seems like it's probably good for a few years at best. I mean, you know how these systems get redone and websites get broken and people forget about it after a while. I just don't know, man. I don't know. E-Rock comes in with 4,444 sats. Love what y'all do and love the insights that Office Hours offers. Here's to episode 34. Thank you, sir. You helped us get there. Oppie1984 did too, 4,000 sats. Coming in with Podverse just to give us some funding sats. And Faraday Fedora came in with 9,445 sats, giving Podverse a go. I was having trouble going to the podcast index website. It's been a barrier to get boost to you guys. I would like to know more about that, Faraday. But I am super stoked that you hit the bounty this quick. From what I've heard, though, corn can be very tricky to grow. If you haven't already, check the Epic Garden and Epic Homestead on YouTube. I have been. Thank you for that suggestion. And he also writes that he's interested in the IPFS podcasting. The audience can basically build their own CDN. That's so cool. When you get that going, we should have an IPFS matrix group.
2: Oh. Hmm.
0: Could always use another matrix chat room.
2: How many can you have in total? We'll find out.
0: Right. Yeah. I think the corn's turning out. I had some early corn where it was just barely turning yellow and the top wasn't quite 100% done. So they're like little kernels on the top and stuff, but the flavor was still pretty good, even though it wasn't fully done. So I'm hopeful. Hadia's dad came over last night and he left with armfuls of corn and cucumbers, just like as much as he could possibly hold. It doesn't even make a dent in the inventory. Doesn't even make a dent. I mean, unbelievable amount of cucumbers and corn. Gonna be eating a lot of corn. Mere Mortals podcast comes in with some handsome 4,444 sats across two boosts using Fountain. And I think we covered one previously, so I cut to this one. And they write, "The righteous win of Bitcoin. Congrats on hitting the bounty, Chris. Right here alongside with you at putting myself outside my comfort zone to try new styles, implement more tags, and plugging away at making value for value sustainable. For myself, I'm also teaching others on the Value for Value podcast, which is live on Tuesdays at midnight, which is UTC zero. Yeah, check out the Value for Value podcast for more insights. He's I think he's got something special there for people that are trying to wrap their head around this model. We'll also, again, have a link to Kyron's tutorial on setting up the music time split stuff as well. Keep up the good work, sir. I love watching what you're doing. Smart Growth comes in with 5,000 sats. Finally signed up for a Jupiter Party membership. Well, thanks, Smart Growth. Appreciate both the boost and the membership. It's really making this possible. The Golden Dragon comes in with a cute little row of ducks. There it is. Boost! Glad the bounty was met. Maybe in the future, the bounty met music could be the final battle theme from Final Fantasy. I did love this music when it came on the Super Nintendo. Like, I had achieved something. And we felt that way with the bounty. The day we hit our milestone, we celebrated.
2: Oh, yeah.
0: It's a pretty good suggestion, Dragon. It's pretty good.
2: You know, the first 5 seconds of that tune, I was happy with. And then it just kept going, and it just made me happier and happier.
0: Yeah, man, when you're a kid and you finally beat, like, the end boss or something like that, it's so rewarding. That tune has been stuck in my head for years, even. Like, when somebody, like, achieves something, sometimes I play that tune in my head soundboard. Grounded Grid comes in with 5,500 sats using Fountain. I'll throw the rest of my Fountain sats at the JB Sandbox. Looking forward to seeing these new features and hearing about the journey implementing them. Well, Grounded, let me know what you think. They should all be in place for this episode.
2: I like the idea of a JB Sandbox where we just, like, you know, build stuff and then we're like, let's redo it.
0: Knock it down and try again. Sully86 comes in with 10,000 sats using Fountain. Congratulations on the bounty being reached, and here's some more sats for the next one. I set up an IPFS podcasting node within an hour of hearing Pocket Office 1. These sats, These sats have been earned through the Helium network and converted to Bitcoin, then sent to Fountain. Set up an Albi wallet today and might just move to that. Keep up the great work. Thank you, Sully. Appreciate that quite a bit. And True Grits comes in with 5,000 sats. Glad to see Office Hours / the Pocket Office feed go live. Going to go check out the new one that just dropped, but I thought I should check out this one first. Thanks, Grits. And then we had Prozac come in with just 800 sats, but I wanted to read it. And it's our last boost of the show. He writes, or they write, love the value for value model, but outside the US, it is hard because we have crappy countries. The whole adpocalypse and how I can actually chime in given the global economic parity sent me to subscribe to the self-hosted SRE membership. It may not be a full party membership, but as a non-US dollar money holder, I appreciate the fact there are still ways for us to contribute to JB. More than just going with ads. Keep the regular fiat ways going too. Some places are really hard to get BTC. You know, Prozac, I really appreciate that feedback. And another thing I would love to hear feedback from the audience is how folks outside the US get their sats. And maybe we could give a couple of good tips for folks that are struggling with that. It's probably going to be location specific, but maybe there's something out there we could pass along that'd be helpful. So please boost that in if you know. Thank you, everybody who boosted in. We have some great totals to get to. We are going with the radical transparency here, and we had 29 total boosters, which is incredible. 37 boost total, because some people sent in multiple messages. Some didn't make it on air, like just maybe they didn't have a note attached, but everybody's boost has been received and read. And we got a total of 1,160,559 sats.
1: This is the way.
0: It's very close. We're just 400,000 sats shy from our next bounty. I think we can get there. I think we can. And it'd be great to even tip a little bit over since the price is dipping a bit. It'd be great to tip a little bit over that 1.5 million bounty. And we're really close. We're really close.
2: You know, Chris, this really hits me. We mentioned that we were delaying a little bit in recording this episode because we really wanted to make a great one. But they almost, you know, you lovely listeners, you almost like met the bounty without us even meeting our requirements for the first one. So huge thank you there.
0: Really appreciate the groundswell of support. I don't think I could even convey it because it is really scary to think that, you know, some of the sponsors that have remained may be going away, at the end of the year or something like that. And what would we do? I am so grateful we are experimenting with this right now. Before we are in that emergency situation and we are figuring this out now and we are making it feasible with Jupiter Broadcasting's smallest show. This show gets astronomically less downloads than all the other shows.
2: That's incredible.
0: And we're making it viable with the core support of our community. And that's literally what helps me sleep at night. You know, it's that kind of thing. So thank you everybody who steps up, helps us experiment with this model. It is the grand experiment, and we appreciate everyone's support. You can also support by becoming a Jupiter Party member over at jupiter.party. We appreciate that support as well. Absolutely. We'll keep an eye on the sats as they trickle in, and perhaps we'll have another office hour scheduled sooner than later this time. And I hope everyone got a chance to try it out in a podcasting 2.0 app. It is pretty exciting to be rolling out some of those new features. It probably means a slight delay in release because I'm going to have to manually post the episode to make sure all the stuff's done because I'm manually crafting the feed right now. But we'll eventually automate that too.
2: It's a truly handcrafted
0: product, right? From beginning to end with Drew's fantastic production, which has now been financed directly by the audience.
2: That's amazing.
0: And then on the other end, once it's produced and finalized, I'll be doing the finishing touches to get all the podcasting 2.0 features on there to get it distributed on IPFS and all that kind of stuff. And the complete package is something we've never done before. It's really awesome, and it's made possible by the support of the audience. So thank you, everyone. And now you got to get the heck out of here. I got to get back to work. I got to go pull weeds. I got corn. Office hours are over. Door's closed. See you next time. This is the launch, episode 39 for October 28th, 2025.

0: Streaming from the beautiful Pacific Northwest and the mighty American West Coast, we greet you all. A good morning, a good evening, or whenever your timeline may fall. Time-appropriate greetings, indeed, to one and all. This is The Launch, and my name is Chris.
1: And I'm Angela.
0: Hello, Angers. Here's a few things we want everyone to know. We'd love it if you gave us a call. You can do it while we're live, or you can call us and leave us a voicemail after the show. That phone number is 774-462-5667. That's 774-462-5667. Join us live. 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We have details for that at the website. Again, that's weeklylaunch.rocks. Well, Andrews, rumor has it you've fallen down the rabbit hole of another favorite series.
1: Yes. Again, I think I briefly mentioned it last week, but I wanted to expand on it a little bit. So I started reading the Silo series like, I don't know, a year and a half ago or so. It was part of the book club at my work. The Slack channel is get-lit. And you know, get literature. Yeah, I really loved the first book and ended up nobody else continued on with the series. But
0: did you pause at that point and switch to the TV show?
1: No.
0: Oh,
1: no,
0: okay.
1: No. I read the whole series because so at the time that I was reading the first book, you and Hadia were watching
0: The series,
1: the first season. Mm-hmm. And so no, I waited till I finished the whole series reading it. And then I watched season one, and then I rewatched season one last year, and I'm going to rewatch season one again here
0: soon. So you don't mind swapping between the book and the TV show, huh?
1: No, I do.
0: Oh.
1: I do mind. I don't know. I think I'm going to try to get through the series again before, well, I don't know. I'm not sure.
0: Yeah.
1: I'm just not sure, but I am reading it, and I love it.
0: That's usually a pretty tricky thing to do.
1: It is.
0: Switch between the book.
1: It is, especially because some of the characters are different, just completely different, you know, in the show.
0: Or combined
1: than the
0: or
1: book.
0: Whatever. Yeah,
1: yeah. Yeah. So the cool thing about book one is it has an epilogue at the end of the book. And it is the author talking about how we're obsessed with end of days and the different themes.
0: Says
1: over
0: the person
1: the
0: writing the Silo series.
1: No,
0: that's
1: no,
0: interesting.
1: For sure. Well,
0: yeah.
1: So the Silo, this is mentioned in the epilogue. He actually wrote this as just a short story. He just sat down to write because his dog had just died and he was in pain. So he just started writing this story. He posted it on somewhere for 99 cents and it started getting a bunch of downloads. Word of mouth spread it and he made like he sold like 1,000 copies.
0: Wow.
1: And the reviews were, where's the rest of it? And so that's when he decided to write the rest of the book. And that I think that ended up being his sixth book. The Silo book one.
0: Do the books move slow? Like, I find the TV series, literally, I would say 60% of an episode is slow-mo. Like, I'm not kidding when I say it figuratively moves slow, narratively moves slow, and it visually moves slow.
1: Well, I don't know, because I've already read it, I know what's going to happen.
0: Oh, true.
1: So
0: yeah,
1: it's kind of hard to determine.
0: Yeah.
1: But when I rewatch it, I'll let you know. I will say that it can... It starts with deaths, and it's like, it's jolting. It makes you want to throw the book away, or like the skip in timelines. That really bothers me too. Like, oh, we're 100 years, you know, and then 100 years forward, and then 100 years back.
0: Yeah,
1: and
0: you're like,
1: every
0: I just
1: other
0: got
1: chapter,
0: invested in this space, and
1: right?
0: Now, yeah.
1: Yeah. Sometimes I don't like that, or most of the time I don't like jumping around. But
0: yeah,
1: and then
0: good.
1: Book two is like a prequel. So it just doesn't have any of the original characters in book one.
0: Huh.
1: And it just, yeah. But I am really enjoying it again. I was wondering why I like dystopian novels.
0: Does the epilogue make you think why, maybe? Like, is there something in there that made you think why it's appealing?
1: Well, yes, but I can't quite figure, I don't quite have the words for
0: I wonder if it's
1: it.
0: Because it's like, if we have a general sense that, you know, our world is built on growth and always expansion, and that's impossible, and that eventually this is not sustainable. Something's going to change, and if we don't do it in a measured kind of honest way, it could be more of a collapse than the transition.
1: Yeah.
0: And these sort of show us what it might look after that collapse happened and how life would go on.
1: So it suggests that we've already like figured everything, not figured everything out, but like explored things. Like we're not afraid of the wilderness per se, right?
0: Yeah.
1: But
0: we do have a lot easier in some senses.
1: In a post-apocalyptic world, the whole landscape literally changes,
0: yeah,
1: and there's new challenges. You know, we're all just too comfortable.
0: Huh.
1: And that might be the draw to,
0: well, move into an RV.
1: Right. So I started book two a couple days ago. I started book one a couple weeks ago, and now I'm on book two.
0: Cool.
1: Of three.
0: Oh man, I love a good series.
1: Mm-hmm.
0: And like I really enjoyed the Expanse series. There's been a few. So here's what I want. I need a new book series. Right now, I'm re-listening to a famous classic that I've listened to before. It's an audiobook at night. I just look for something fun, easy, you know, something that won't disturb your sleep. Send it in. Send us a boost. Or a web zap. We'll have more on that in the future. And give me a few suggestions for a series I could listen to in the evening.
1: I didn't know that you liked series.
0: Yeah.
1: I love series.
0: Yeah, it's something probably I'd say in the last year or two. Yeah, as I've been looking for books in the evening that I'm like, I'm going to strap down and I'm going to get into this for like 6 months.
1: Mm-hmm.
0: You know,
1: mm-hmm.
0: This is like...
1: Yeah, right? I hate just reading one book and having it be over.
0: Yeah.
1: Like, although I am going to reread The Ferryman, that's a good one. It's not a series. It's just a single book, but it is dystopian and fun.
0: It doesn't have to be dystopian. Let me know. I love sci-fi. All those kinds of things. Doesn't have to be sci-fi either, though. Boost it in. Appreciate that. All right, this is a bit of a crazy idea that I have had. I am hallucinating a plan to solve my sleep.
1: Okay.
0: I don't know what happened. I'd say 3 years ago, I was a pro sleeper. In fact, the kids used to give
1: what?
0: Me... What? 3-4 years ago, yeah. I nailed it for like six...
1: Really?
0: Oh,
1: good
0: it was
1: for
0: great.
1: You.
0: Oh,
1: that's
0: it was,
1: insane. I didn't think
0: wonderful.
1: You ever had achieved that.
0: I know. Well, I was... But of course, you it's funny because Dylan would constantly razz me because I'd be going to bed at like 9:30.
1: Mm-hmm.
0: And be like, Dad, you know. But as time has gone on the last couple of years, it's just progressively... And when I say nailed it, I mean I was getting at least 8 hours a night. I was sleeping with my CPAP mask every single night,
1: mm-hmm.
0: waking up feeling like I'd got enough sleep. But for like the last 2 years or a year and a half, I've been developing all kinds of really horrible sleep problems. It started with just insomnia that would hit me about once or twice a week, which
1: mm-hmm.
0: I've never had insomnia before. And that was a new thing to deal with. Then restless leg syndrome started building up over the last year.
1: Magnesium deficiency, both
0: yeah,
1: of those.
0: I wonder, but I take magnesium supplements at night.
1: Which one? Glycinate?
0: Yeah. Mm. But I need to look into that more.
1: Mm-hmm.
0: I've also heard iron.
1: Most people with ADHD have low iron.
0: Yeah, I could see that. So that's been getting so bad that it's like when I heard about restless leg syndrome, I'm like, there's a medication for that? Like, how bad can that be? Go take a walk. It doesn't matter. I can walk 10 miles. I can physically exhaust myself that day, and I still have horrible restless leg syndrome. But also my arms flail all over the place.
1: Oh.
0: Yeah.
1: Yeah, I'm not familiar with that at all on Ambien.
0: And that's so that's a thing. My legs, I mean, it's bad.
1: Right, but you're not taking Ambien or anything.
0: No.
1: Yeah.
0: No. I don't even take melatonin. Maybe once or twice a year. What I've been doing, just because I don't really know what the core problem is, and I'm not really great at pattern recognition on my own behaviors, so I started just over the last 6 months having casual conversations with ChatGPT. And at first, I was really apprehensive about this because I don't like the general idea of them collecting this data about me.
1: Mm-hmm.
0: Not a fan of that. But I sort of, as time went on, started telling it a bit about what was going on and asking it for ideas and suggestions. And it started, in the most recent conversations, pointing out a few trends it had noticed from our previous conversations.
1: Mm-hmm.
0: And it dawned on me, maybe I could leverage this. So I started thinking, well, I sleep every night with an Apple Watch and I track my sleep. And I have 6-7 years or whatever it's been of sleep data on here.
1: Mm-hmm.
0: And I have definitely the last 2 years of really bad sleep. 6-7. And so I got this app. And if you're interested in this, I think it's a pretty good app.
1: Yeah, absolutely.
0: It's called Health Auto Export.
1: Mm-hmm.
0: And it lets you export any of your health stuff or all of your health stuff to CSV file or JSON.
1: Okay.
0: And you can also specify a date range, or you can say all of your data.
1: Mm-hmm.
0: And then what I did, and I don't recommend you do this necessarily, but I grabbed all of my sleep data for 2025, and then I imported that into ChatGPT and had it crunch on the data and analyze it and try to find out trends and give me some sleep stats. So I have a variability on average, these are all averages, a variability of 4 hours a night of sleep that I get. I get sometimes, there's a four-hour variability in my, 4 hours of variability in my sleep. Lots of time in bed, but not asleep.
1: Mm-hmm.
0: On average, I awake about 8.3 times per night.
1: Mm-hmm.
0: Weekends are slightly better. I'm in bed for 10 hours with an efficiency of, out of one, an efficiency of 0.6.
1: Mm.
0: On weekends, I'm in bed for an average of 9 hours with an efficiency of 0.7. Interesting. But big swings night to night, and the trends are getting worse, including this, one of the stats that ChatGPT is focused on is wake after initial sleep, or WASO as it calls it, and shows more fragmented sleep, and it shows that fragmentation is increasing with time.
1: Mm-hmm.
0: So I thought, okay, well, if you know my sleep trends, you have my sleep data, could we create a 7-night sleep optimization sprint?
1: Mm-hmm.
0: So I said, recall our previous chats about my sleep, my restlessness, health data that you've now imported and chewed on, and create a 7-day plan that starts tomorrow night and tries to improve my sleep in a way that you can measure after the fact. I don't want any generic advice, but tailored advice with a tight, easy-to-execute action plan and with a goal to improve sleep efficiency, et cetera, et cetera. And then, after the end of the 7 days, I'm going to come back to you, and I'm going to load the last 7 days of sleep data, and we're going to see what worked and didn't work. It's sort of a way to sort of troubleshoot my way through the sleep problem. It could take a while, but if every 7 days I check in this thread and I say, okay, here's the latest sleep data, what worked, what didn't work? So it created a 7-day plan. And day one is kind of like a reset the clock and just say to a baseline bedtime, 9:30, 10 p.m. And also a couple adjustments to my sleep tracking so I get accurate data capture. And then day two, which actually starts tonight, is lower, what is that?
1: Cortisol.
0: Thank you, cortisol before bed.
1: Yeah.
0: So no work or scrolling.
1: Or stress, like just try to be calm and not, you know, get triggered by anything.
0: It wants me to do breathing before bed.
1: Yeah. Yeah, okay. There's some deep box breathing is really good.
0: And then some gentle neck and hamstring and shoulder stretches for 3 minutes.
1: Hmm.
0: Trying to get my wake after sleep down. Day three is stimulus control.
1: Yeah, so retrain your body to associate bed equals sleep. Because, yeah, laying in bed for 10 hours but only sleeping for four.
0: Yeah.
1: That your body's probably confused about the purpose of being in bed.
0: Perhaps. So no TV or podcast or audiobook once in bed.
1: What?
0: I know.
1: Oh.
0: I know. It did suggest adding white noise, better to have white noise.
1: Mm-hmm.
0: And then day four is energy curve alignment. Move early, wind down early. So I have to take an early outdoor walk, well, before 4 p.m.
1: Mm-hmm.
0: Avoid late evening caffeine or excess water, which I already do.
1: Okay.
0: And then maintain the magnesium routine, but I'm going to double check what type of magnesium it is.
1: Yeah.
0: And then day five, cognitive cool down. A quiet mental loops that cause restlessness. So 10-minute journal, which I think what I'm going to do is more like task list of like,
1: right?
0: This is what's on my brain of things that need to be done.
1: Yeah, to-do lists. Yeah.
0: Yeah. And then they say some sort of neutral audio that is sort of like, chills you out.
1: Yeah. I have lyricless music playlists.
0: That I could see.
1: That I put on just because, and I've heard them so many times that it just doesn't, I don't pay attention actively.
0: Yeah, or like an ambient.
1: Ambient sounds, yeah.
0: Day six, this is interesting, light therapy.
1: Mm.
0: So morning, 10 to 15 minutes sunlight within an hour of waking. Which, the sun isn't even up within an hour of waking.
1: Right. So, and especially we have daylight savings this coming weekend.
0: Yeah.
1: Actually, I guess it will be lighter
0: earlier. It would be
1: better,
0: earlier. But I'll already be past, well.
1: Yeah.
0: Man, this might line up, actually.
1: Yeah.
0: This might actually
1: be
0: fine.
1: So even if it's overcast, you're still getting some benefit of the sun.
0: Yeah. And then day seven, last day, consolidate and review. Same bed wake times, short reflection, rank each habit 1 to 5, then export the CSV file, upload it here, and then it'll go through.
1: So it wants you to do each of these, not every day. Like, these are just...
0: Yeah, I think that was one of the
1: Do you build them? Build?
0: I think I'm going to.
1: Yeah, okay.
0: I think I'm going to compound them.
1: Interesting.
0: Yeah, it doesn't necessarily... It didn't specify that, and that was probably a lack of my prompt.
1: Mm-hmm.
0: You know, I probably should have had it be more clear about that. And
1: right.
0: That's
1: not
0: where these
1: AI
0: tools...
1: failed.
0: Right.
1: Just
0: well,
1: kidding. I'm
0: it is in the sense that it you don't know what you don't know, and it doesn't know what you don't know,
1: right.
0: So it'll miss it.
1: A room
0: and you don't
1: full
0: know
1: of
0: it
1: idiots.
0: Missed it. Yeah. Yeah. The blind leading the blind. Dummies all the way down. So this dummy is going to try like going back and forth with it. And then what I figure is like it's probably not going to be perfect in the first 7 days.
1: Mm-hmm.
0: But 2 or 3 weeks into it, maybe I'm going to be onto something. And at first I was like, oh, my God, 3 weeks?
1: Mm-hmm.
0: I'm like, dude, you're like 2 years into like this being awful. 3 weeks isn't so bad.
1: Right? I'm actually at 3 weeks of supplementing iron again.
0: Mm.
1: And in 3 weeks, I can get it tested and see how well I'm doing. So
0: it takes a while.
1: It does, but it went by so fast. Like, yeah, implement it now. Don't wait. Just implement it now. Just start doing it.
0: So I started day one already because there's not much to it other than go to bed at the right time. But so hopefully we'll have a report in the next episode of how it went. I'm interested to know if an LLM can be useful in this way.
1: Mm-hmm.
0: Because there's other, you could think other health habits that you could probably apply and measure, like steps and walking, anything that a health tracking device export, you can record and export. You could then work with one of these LLMs to create a plan and then go back and measure it.
1: Mm-hmm.
0: That seems to me to be the particularly useful part is you can actually measure the results at the end of the 7 days and see what worked and didn't work.
1: Yep.
0: That's bonkers.
1: Mm-hmm.
0: So hopefully it works. Who knows? I'm ready for anything at this point.
2: Well, I'm just going to make a quick call to my launch. I haven't checked in since yesterday. 774-462-5667. That's it. All right. 774-462-5667. Call now.
0: Don't worry. I love that jingle so much I'm going to play it again, but we are about to play our track of the week. We have a caller waiting now, and if you want to call in and talk to us live, you absolutely can. The voicemail is also open, so if you're listening after the fact, don't worry. You could call in after the song and leave us a voicemail just like a live caller did. It counts just as much. That's 774-462-5667. And before we get to the track of the week, Hank wants to make one more thing obvious and remind you that if you boost during the music, 95% of your sats support the artist that created that track.
2: Now's the time. It's the song of the week. Remember, you can boost the track. They sure like that.
0: This seemed appropriate. Our track this week is by Arthur Yoria, I think is Yoria, maybe is how you say his name. Yoria, probably. Y-O-R-I-A.
1: Mm-hmm.
0: Yoria. Arthur Yoria. And the track name, how perfect is this?
1: Mm-hmm.
0: Sleep is on the way.

0: I'm just gonna make a quick call to
1: the launch.
0: I haven't checked in since yesterday.
1: 774-462-5667. That's it. All right. 774-462-5667. Call now.
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2: Ba-ba-ch. I like that one. We should play that one more often. All right. Let's pull him in, Andrews. I'm going to hit the button here. Stand by as it makes a connection. Caller who's been waiting online for like 11 minutes or something like that. Who do we have there? 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
5: Finally, I can call in this live. I don't have a work meeting destroying my afternoon, so listen in.
2: They are afternoon wreckers. I don't know if you're this kind of guy, but I'm the type of personality that if I have a meeting, say, at 1 p.m.,
6: yeah.
2: I'm not getting anything important
6: done. It's not your personality. It's your ADHD.
2: You're dreading it. Yeah, I can't like start a big project because,
6: yeah,
2: Eric, what if I got in the flow? You know, if I'm in the flow and then all of a sudden I got to stop for the meeting, so I can't risk flow state. You know what I mean? Is this you or do you not have this problem?
5: Oh, I know exactly what you mean. Wednesdays are my day of hell for meetings, so I don't get anything done on Wednesdays, but yeah. I get it. Totally get it.
2: Yeah, I stack them on Thursdays. I generally stack the calls on Thursdays, yeah.
5: Good for you. I wish I could stack them all in more than one day, but I digress. I have a very probably silly question about some AI stuff I've been thinking about, which is not nearly as productive as what you're trying to do to solve your sleep, but bear with me here, since you are easily the most creative person I've ever seen online with all this stuff. If you recall, what was it, about a month ago, I had asked for that advice about generating the songs of AI, that kind of like what you do, and that was really helpful. It was kind of a big hit at the conference I went to, but
2: I want
5: to take it up another notch.
6: Nice.
5: I want to do something kind of silly inspired by a lot of the classic sitcoms like Seinfeld, Everybody Loves Raymond, all those fun ones. I want to generate a funny kind of sitcom set of quotes for data science jokes, but use the voices of famous characters from TV shows.
2: Yeah, I see where you're going. Sure.
5: Okay. So if you think where I'm stitching with this, I want to do what you just did with Hank Hill, but for my kind of data science jokes. But first, I got to generate the jokes themselves. So first question, which model do you think would be good for just generating the text around, comedy jokes or stuff like that?
2: I mean, assuming you primed it, you know, with some themes and whatnot, and you gave it a good prime, a lot of them would do this. Grok and ChatGPT-5 would probably handle this just fine. I might try Grok first just because it tends to be a bit spicier. And, you know, a little bit more sarcastic.
6: Mm.
2: And then for the voices, that's a tricky one. You know, to really do this right, I think what you'd have to do is you'd have to get some sample isolations of the voices you want to clone and get clips of them and probably several minutes worth of just the voices without other people interrupting or talking over or too much music. And then it's not very much money to get it's 11 Labs. Their pro, which I have been coveting, getting their pro subscription, has a very interesting voice cloner system where you can do something really quick and that's okay, that takes about 30 seconds, or you can supply it really good source audio to clone a voice. And they do this with the intention for like podcasters to clone their own voice so that way you could, I don't know, have it read something that sounds like you. And they also, another thing that 11 Labs has been specializing in is agents that you can have answer the phone. So these voices are pretty good. And one of their specialties is voice cloning. So that, and I think the pro subscription is like $10 a month. It's not too unreasonable to get in on that. But you would have to have the clips to get the really good stuff.
5: Well, imagine I'm creative, i.e. I have saved clips of old TV shows like King of the Hill or Raymond, and I could just use that, rip it a bit, and put it together, possibly as a voiceover.
2: Here's a demo. So this is the original voice.
7: All right, so get this. I'm at this new cafe downtown, trying to act all sophisticated with an espresso, you know.
2: And here's the clone voice.
7: All right, so get this. I'm at this new cafe downtown trying to act all sophisticated with an espresso, you know. And I'm sitting there.
2: It's pretty close.
6: Mm-hmm.
2: It's pretty close.
5: Yeah.
2: So that could be.
5: I think.
2: I'd love to know how it goes.
5: I think this is worth it.
2: Yeah.
6: Yeah.
5: I want to try it.
6: That's fun.
2: Yeah. If you do it, let us know. Let us know the results. Okay.
5: Oh, yeah. Well, I'll do it. And it's going to be for a very, I guess, either a techie crowd in life sciences. So who knows if the jokes will actually land. But I had tried something like this last year or 2 years ago when I did kind of a battle rap between users of R, Python, and SAS. And it was actually a pretty big hit. So I think I can take it up a notch here.
2: Well, our podcast is always good to hear from you.
5: Yeah, thank you so much for the great advice. And every time I do either conference presentations or whatnot, I always find a way to plug JB one way or another.
2: Oh, so thank you.
5: Trying
2: thank
5: to pay
2: you.
5: It forward.
2: Thank you very much. Thank you for calling, too.
5: Thank you.
2: All right, sir. Have a good one.
5: You too.
2: Okay, we got one. You hear that jingle? That means we got one more caller there, Andrew. Should I try pulling him in? A California Dreamin'?
6: Yep.
2: California Dreamin'. I don't know how any of this works. You know what I mean?
6: Yeah, I think you...
2: California Dreamin', are you there? Hello, California.
4: Hello.
2: Oh, it's
4: this
2: not California.
4: Adversary 17.
2: Adversaries.
4: I'm not California,
2: you're not in California.
4: Though.
2: We have, look at all these
6: LaGrange.
2: Skulls going on. Well, Adversaries, it's great to hear from you. Hello.
4: Hello. I believe earlier you were asking for some books to read.
6: Mm-hmm.
2: Yeah, you got a series or
4: variety,
2: book?
4: There's Peter F. Hamilton is a fantastic writer. You may want to look in some of his books. He's got several different series. And on good authority, once you start one, it's very difficult to quit. So.
2: Okay. All right.
4: Good luck.
2: Are these?
6: That's fun.
2: So he's, what is he, a sci-fi author?
6: Definitely. Yeah.
4: Yeah. Peter F.
6: Click on
4: Hamilton.
6: Books. Look the second tab in books and you'll see by the covers.
2: Oh, yeah. Yeah. There's some space covers. Yeah. I see space covers. Oh, yeah. Okay. Oh, okay. I think I know a couple of these, actually. I don't know if I've read them, but I think I recognize them. All right, that's good. That's solid. I'm writing that down. Thank you.
4: Very well-developed characters and a very thick plot. Not, like, thick and difficult to follow, but there's a lot going on, and there's several different plots. Have you seen The Expanse?
2: Oh, of course. Yeah, I love The Expanse.
4: Okay. So similar style.
2: Really? Really? You don't say? That is appealing. That is very appealing. All right, I like that tip. I like that a lot. Where are you at right now? I mean, are you on a break? Are you on work? Are you at home? Are you on a boat? Like, what are you doing right now?
4: I'm at home.
2: Okay.
4: I took today off as a personal mental health day.
2: And we get the treat of you calling. That's awesome.
6: Yep. Yep.
4: Yeah.
2: Well, that's you deserve it, too. I know that. I mean, your work, I don't know if they have any questions or anything, you just have them contact me. If anybody gives you a hard time, you send them.
4: Okay. Yeah.
2: All
4: hey,
2: right.
4: Guys, talk to this guy out
2: yeah.
4: in Washington.
6: Yeah. We'll write the doctor's note.
2: And they'll say, who the hell is he? And you say, he's a podcaster, and he gave me this note. And then, yeah, I'll write something up for you. It's fine. We can
4: he's actually a professional on solving sleep insomnia problems now. So, yeah.
2: Yeah, I'm a vibe sleep consultant.
4: Yeah, there you go.
2: All right. Well, thank you for calling.
4: Oh, yeah.
2: Is there anything else before I hang up? At least I attempt to hang up on you and not me.
4: Yeah. Well, I don't have anything else. But, okay. Yeah, don't hang up on yourself.
2: That's embarrassing.
4: There's another caller in there.
2: I know. All right, thank you. It's good to hear from you. Call again.
4: Likewise.
2: All right. Bye now.
4: Bye-bye.
2: All right, I'll try. I think I got it. I don't think I hung up on us.
6: Nope.
2: Whew. Nice. That feels good. You know, when you get it right?
6: Yes.
2: It feels like I did something, Ange. It feels like I did something right. I like that. All right, here we go. All right, first up on the voicemail list, we have, I think it's Jasko, and he's in California, at least, I believe.
8: Okay. Hi, Chris and Angela. This is Jasko calling from Sacramento, California. Had a great time meeting, well, at least Chris, up at Linux Fest Northwest earlier this year. I just finished listening to your latest show. Happy to have it back. Love the lunch. But Chris, you had mentioned getting car parts, ordering them. 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
2: Oh,
8: I mean, they're not the fastest shipping, but they've got everything. They break it down by, like, the economy and
2: this
8: premium and all that. And they've got kits for you. Like, I was looking for replacing my rear struts, and, you know, you could just buy the cylinder, or you could get the whole assembly. And it was just as expensive to get the whole assembly. So I just went with that. Yeah. No complaints there. And they send you a cute little fridge magnet in just about every order. I've gotten some where it was too small to include it, but yeah, rockauto.com.
2: This is good.
8: As for Amazon, I've done the have a friend ship it to you, or buy it for you, ship it to them, then drive by their house, pick it up. But if I really need it and don't want to, you know, work that out with a friend, I just get the 1 month subscription, grab a whole bunch of things, and then once it arrives, cancel the subscription. So a lot of the time I forget to do that. Cancel it.
2: That is the trick, isn't it? Rock Auto. I've heard it before. I forgot about this. This is so good. Here's a little price test. So Liquid Moly Gen, which is the fancy boy oil that I put in my vehicle because it's a Volkswagen that wants to tear itself apart constantly. This is interesting. So it's $17 for a bottle of this stuff from Amazon, just as a benchmark.
6: Okay.
2: And from Rock Auto, it's $10.20.
6: Wow.
2: And so that kind of gives you a discount of the price differential. It's not the prettiest website, but if you need to buy parts for your car, I've heard other people mention Rock Auto. I completely have forgotten about it, and putting this on my list of things that I will be checking in the future.
6: It is a crazy good website too. It is like the Amazon of auto parts. It's so well organized.
2: So what do you think? I've so far have made the decision to hold on to all of our cars because they're all three paid off.
6: Mm-hmm.
2: But my GTI has 80,000 miles on it. And they usually start falling apart around 90, 100.
6: What?
2: Yeah.
6: Nah.
2: Yeah. Is that crazy to you? 80,000 miles on my...
6: Okay. Yeah. No. 2018. Yes and no. Yeah.
2: It's a 2018.
6: Yeah.
2: Hadea's,
6: just hit 30,000 on my 2022.
2: Hadea's is about 190. And the Volvo just is rolling over to 190 probably this week.
6: Oh, wow.
2: So they're all really up there in mileage.
6: Yeah.
2: And they're all getting to the point where, like, rubber gaskets are going to start failing.
6: Mm-hmm.
2: Belts are going to start failing.
6: So what's the question?
2: Well, so the question is it's like, do you think it's worth adding up my maintenance costs, adding up my insurance, and seeing if that exceeds, and gas, and seeing if that exceeds the cost of a new car payment?
6: I think
2: there's value to not having a car payment, but I don't know what the premium of that is versus what I'm spending to maintain old cars.
6: No, for sure. And I was there with my MDX, right? Like, there was a lot of maintenance needing to happen, I wanted a new car, and then I was forced to get a different car in the meantime. I don't know. Have you lowered your insurance coverage since you are the owner of the vehicle now?
2: I think maybe on the Volvo.
6: Mm.
2: Not the GTI, but yeah. I don't know. I love not having a car payment, but I'm feeling like basically they're constantly needing maintenance now.
6: Yeah.
2: There's always something.
6: Right.
2: And that gets old really quick. It's like, geez, I'm never gonna get ahead.
6: Yeah. I mean, the worst I'm having is just tire problems.
2: Maybe,
6: you know,
2: Rock Auto will be the solution. That's a good tip.
6: Yeah.
2: All right. Our next call
6: that's so cool.
2: is Mark, and I believe he's in Michigan.
9: Hey, guys. Mark, Northern Michigan here. Called in on my drive home. So thankful I have you guys to listen to. So you want to know why we're living 25 miles from anywhere in Northern Michigan?
2: Yeah.
9: Well, we're campers, and we used to have a seasonal camping spot up in the area and found a property that we absolutely loved.
2: Oh, yeah.
9: It was during COVID. We moved our fifth wheel over to that property to make it become our seasonal campground spot that we own. But it was COVID. My wife was working permanently remote. I had to be in the office one day a week, and our youngest was graduating high school. We said, hey, why should we wait until we retire to live where we want to live? So we sold our house and moved and lived our fifth wheel for a year that summer we moved up there.
2: Wow.
9: And lived in our fifth wheel for a year while we decided what's next, and we built a house. We love it. We have 20 acres, mostly pine trees.
6: Nice.
2: Oh, boy.
9: Only downfall is the week we were closing on our house, my boss informed me that we are going back to 2 days a week. That kind of sucked. And then a year later, it went to 3 days a week. So I had to travel all the way downstate one morning, spend the night at my in-laws for a couple nights, and drive back. And like I said, thank that I get to listen to you guys. And thanks for the tips on eating out. My wife and I love to eat out. We're going to be looking for some places. If you got a tip for a great real Japanese restaurant, love to hear it. Talk to you soon.
2: Oh.
9: Out.
6: Is he talking about locally?
2: Yeah, because remember, they're visiting Vancouver.
6: This is the one. Yeah, yeah. Okay. Yeah, yeah.
2: I mean, I love Tokyo House, but I don't know if there's one in Seattle.
6: Oh, yeah.
2: It's good. Boy, Mark, that was an adventure. I'm curious what you did for internet while you were out there.
6: Mm.
2: If you had Starlink or if you had your cellular.
6: Yeah. Back to the car thing.
2: Mm-hmm.
6: No car payment is going to be cheap.
2: No.
6: Like they just like it's just accepted that they're going to be minimum.
2: It's crazy.
6: But then also, you know, we're maybe going to have
2: lower
6: Dylan
2: rates.
6: Driving.
2: Oh yeah.
6: And that's going to skyrocket.
2: Well, but that's another factor. That's a fourth vehicle. Dylan's vehicle has 300,000 miles on it.
6: Right.
2: So it's a fourth vehicle with super high mileage. That was actually what sent me spiraling
6: when
2: I thought about it.
6: Yeah.
2: I was like, oh my God, I'm going to have four cars.
6: Yeah.
2: Oh my God. Like, they're all old. But I just, like,
6: well,
2: I don't want a $600 payment, and I don't want $400, $300 a month insurance or whatever it's going
6: to
2: be.
6: Right. Well, you want to keep the younger Dylan assigned to the oldest car.
2: Mm.
6: That will be the lowest premium impact.
2: And what crossed my mind is if I could get, like, I don't know if I would do this, so bear this in mind. But, like, say I took my GTI in. And got a good trade-in value on it because it still has some value to it,
6: mm-hmm.
2: and got like a Volkswagen EV.
6: Mm-hmm.
2: And I just use that for commuting to the studio.
6: Mm-hmm.
2: And then I don't even buy gas anymore. Because like if I go on a long drive, then

0: Gang, this is Captain T from Central Michigan. Listen, I just came into possession of some older computers and thinking of starting a home lab, home assistants. I got a bunch of Wyze cameras and an old Buffalo Station router, and just looking for some suggestions on what I can run on these 8 gig of RAM, 500 gig spinning hard drive, Lenovo M720Q. Let me know. All right. Thanks, guys.
1: 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Captain T, let us know how it goes. Speaking of adversaries –
2: Hey, Chris and Andrews, it's Adversary 17 checking in here. Mm-hmm. I'm listening to the episode where, I believe it's 37, where you guys are talking about what do you do when power goes out. Well, first thing I'm going to do is fire up my portable generator because I won't have water or heat without any power due to being in the middle of nowhere. So probably the first thing, then we'll fire up some candles. If it's prolonged outage, then I'll probably get some wood and put it in fireplace and start a nice cozy fire to keep the house warm. But after that, not really sure. Hopefully it doesn't last too much longer than necessary. Also, I'm still waiting on a call during the live show from you guys. Chris, you've been talking about calling people and seeing if you could just if they pick up or cold calling them, I'm still happy to be on that list. So what's taking so long?
3: Yeah, where do we have that
2: anyway,
3: list?
2: Anyway, keep doing the show. Appreciate you guys. Bye-bye.
1: You called me. That worked better, I thought. I thought that worked better. So we had a power outage this last weekend, and it wasn't too bad. I was really glad to have the diesel heater because that doesn't require very much power and just requires diesel fuel. But I was slightly concerned because they said it was going to take 2 days to restore the power. Well, this is probably the last trip of the RV for the winter.
3: Oh, yeah.
1: Then we park and, you know, we huddle down. And one of the things you have to consider with an RV is if you're storing it over the winter, the fuel will go bad.
3: Oh.
1: Because we put corn in our fuel. So it makes the fuel go bad.
3: Huh.
1: And one of the things you can do is you can add a stabilizer product.
3: Mm-hmm.
1: And one of the other things you should consider doing is filling the tank, because if you don't fill the gas tank, it leaves room for moisture to accumulate and rust and gunk to accumulate on the inside of the tank. But if you fill it, there's no room for that moisture.
3: Right.
1: So, boy, oh boy, I'm like, I got it figured out. We'll go out, we'll do our Halloween camping out in the woods, and then on our way back, there's a great gas station. I'll fill up before we park for the winter. No problem. So we're rolling into the campground. I'm like, oh, look at me. Just enough gas to get to the campground and down to the fuel station.
3: Oh, gosh.
1: We're going to be good. Then the power goes out. Well, the way the generator works on the RV is it pulls from the master tank.
3: Of course.
1: Right? Why have multiple tanks?
3: Right.
1: And to make sure you have enough fuel to drive, they automatically cut the generator off when you're at, like, the last notch before the red. You know, like the last quarter or whatever.
3: Yeah, yeah.
1: They cut off the generator.
3: Uh-huh.
1: And I was right at what we just refer to it as generator cutoff.
3: Sure.
1: And so I'm like, it's fine. We're at a campground. We're going to have power.
3: Right.
1: And I thought, it is stormy. Nah, it'll be fine.
3: Yeah.
1: And then the power goes out. And I check their website, and it says a two-day outage. And I'm like,
3: oops.
1: Uh-oh. Crap. Thankfully, it came back on later that morning. So it was a little exciting. All right. We got another call about power outages. Linux 412 called in.
4: Hey, launch crew. This is 412 Linux calling in, because I wanted to touch base on the power outage conversation. Next to ensuring that my family is safe, the most important item that I have to do after that is ensure I have battery backup for my CPAP machine. There's nothing scarier than not having power, because frankly,

0: frankly, I'm not going to sleep at night. So as a 20-year CPAP user, I have a battery backup specifically for that device. If I get sleep, then everything else is going to go A-OK.
1: Yes. Anyhow,
0: enjoy the show. And P.S., Ange, I also took advantage of the 92% discount on Amazon.
2: Nice.
0: And this will be my last year with Prime. So anyhow, have a good show. Thanks.
3: Nice Prime move. I agree with you on the sleep. I think Colonel's still in our bumper room, too. Let's see if I can pull him into this. See if I get all that wired up okay. Atypical, are you still there?
4: I am indeed.
3: Hello, sir.
4: So how are you doing?
3: I'm all right. You know, actually, last night, slept pretty good. So, I mean, not great.
2: Oh, what was your sleep score?
3: Oh, yeah, good question. I don't know if I have my... Can you tell on the watch?
2: I earned... I don't know. I don't use my watch for anything. I earned a 97.
3: What?
2: Yeah. Oh.
3: I've never gotten that high of a number ever. No.
2: Okay. Did not achieve 8 hours. I do try to get 8 hours. I only got 7.5. But
3: I got an 87, which is really good for me.
2: That is really good.
3: Mm-hmm. Mm-hmm. So I'm doing all right. How are you doing, Colonel?
4: I'm doing all right. So a couple of things that might help with your sleep. So one of the things, I looked into the restless leg syndrome.
3: Yeah.
4: And depending on the person, there is actual restless leg syndrome, but you can get a condition that mimics it if your electrolytes are out of whack.
2: Yes.
4: And it's not just a lack of potassium or a lack of magnesium. It's actually the ratio of the two for your calcium ion gates in your cells and whatnot.
3: Oh, boy.
4: So, yeah. So just taking one, you might have plenty of that, but not enough of the other.
3: So should I take it with like an electrolyte drink at night?
4: So that was going to be my next recommendation. Is there's an electrolyte drink that I really like because it doesn't have the standard mineral stuff they put in there.
2: It
4: actually has trace. No, it's trace minerals.
2: Oh, yes. Mm-hmm.
4: And they make one that is sugar free, comes in packets. You mix it in water, comes all pre-dosed, and it's called Zeolite.
3: Zeolite. Okay.
4: Yeah. Yeah, and so it's zero sugar. They use stevia, not an artificial sweetener, and it has a pretty good electrolyte blend.
3: Okay.
4: That has been my go-to for hydration for a long time now. I have a bunch of different hydration powders and mixes that I use, but that one, if I'm really trying to just bulk the hydration, that's what I go to.
3: So it's a powder, not a drop? Because I see a dropper on Amazon.
4: Right. So Trace Minerals, they make a bunch of different things. So they make one that is a liquid that you put drops into water. Uh-huh. That one is unflavored, supposedly.
2: No,
4: it definitely
2: not.
4: Has a flavor.
2: It tastes like dirt. I have it at home.
4: That's what I was just going to say is, they say it's unflavored, but that means they haven't added flavor. It definitely has a flavor.
3: Okay, I see. Yeah.
4: And even their Zeolite product, that one, it tastes salty, but it's the first time you drink it, it's like, whoa, this is salty. But then what I have found is that my brain starts to associate that taste with hydration and actually start to crave it.
3: Okay.
2: Yeah. Dr. Berg has stated to load up on salt before bedtime.
3: Really?
2: Yeah. Because salt is what allows us to be hydrated.
3: I know that, but I'd just be worried about having to pee all night.
2: That is a symptom of dehydration, though.
3: Oh, okay. So if you're drinking, okay. All right. So that's something I got to look into. Zeolite. All right.
4: Yep. Specifically from Trace Minerals.
3: From Trace Minerals.
4: You can look at some of their other products as well. I have not seen any product they put out be bad. Just be aware that different products are meant for different things.
2: Of course.
4: And they're pretty good about telling you that on their site. So.
3: Okay. And is it a Zeolite? Is it like a tub with a scooper, or is it like?
4: So it comes both ways. So it comes with the individual packets. So like a single dose packet, or it also comes as a tub.
3: Okay.
4: I've always gotten the packets. They come in a combo flavor pack.
3: I want the packets.
4: Yeah, just because it's so much easier. And I have so many different things that I mix into water that if I got the tub, it could go bad before I use it all. That's the other reason I go with the packets.
3: Yeah, okay.
4: You had also been talking about the type of magnesium that you're taking. the magnesium that I recommended to you a while ago, which Andrews, if he is taking the one that I recommended to him, it is a chelated.
3: Yeah, I think so. Yeah. Yeah. That sounds right.
4: Yeah. It's actually, it's a specialty form of a chelated magnesium that is a ultra absorption. So that's like best you can buy.
3: Okay.
4: So, but there is another type of magnesium, which I may or may not have mentioned to you at the time. So the one you're taking now, assuming it's the same one, is a magnesium glycinate formulation. The other one you can look for that will specifically help with sleep is magnesium threonate.
2: Oh, yes. Okay. Yeah, I have that.
3: Magnesium, is it threonate? T-A-U? Or is
4: no,
3: it?
4: No.
3: It's threonate, like C-O-R, so, like T-H-E-R-E-O-N-A-T. Yeah, yeah. I can't spell, but yeah, okay. I see. I got you. Threonate. All right.
4: Yeah, because the magnesium threonate is the only one that will cross the blood-brain barrier.
2: Ah.
4: And crossing the blood-brain barrier, one of the primary minerals that your body will use to get rid of caffeine and other central nervous system stimulants is magnesium. So by putting that magnesium directly into the brain, it can actually help with getting that caffeine out of your brain faster, allowing the GABA system to activate. Because you have two primary systems in the body. Mm-hmm. You have the cortisol system. That's what keeps you awake and moving and doing things. Then you have the GABA system. That's your go to sleep, regenerate, detox. That's that system. There's multiple factors that control how far you are into either one of those systems. But one of the other things that you might look at is, and I don't have a specific recommendation, but something to, I guess, feed the AI.
3: Yeah.
4: Would be the supravagus nerve. It's this information highway for all of your hormonal stuff. So you could try, you know, there's different breathing exercises and hot, cold exercises and stuff like that that can help tone your vagus nerve. And then that helps to have those systems better communicate so they can turn off and on.
3: The old vagus nerve. My wife mentioned that to me recently.
2: Mm-hmm.
3: Okay. Well, this is good news. I mean, this is all very useful. So I need to go buy a bunch of products now.
4: And then the other thing too is the AI was talking about, you know, making sure you get light and everything. One of the things a lot of people don't realize is that it's the type of light, but it's also the intensity of light.
3: Sure.
4: So if you take actual sunlight, even on a cloudy day, is going to trigger those brain mechanisms better than, say, like a happy light or a daylight bulb or something like that you stick on your desk. Because it's a fuller spectrum, it's a more intense light, and it's not just your optic nerve, but it's also the more skin that you can expose to the sunlight.
3: Oh.
4: That will also make a difference.
3: So you're saying I should go out there and like take my shirt off and walk around like an adventurer? Is that what you're saying?
4: Well, I mean, if you do that, you know, you got to go all the way and make sure we post it on the JB After Dark feed. And, you know,
2: we
4: got to
2: live stream it.
4: Scare all the neighbors away.
3: Right.
4: Hey, if you do that, you won't have those hunters coming up on your property. You won't have to worry about getting the drone out.
3: That's true. You're right. That'll scare those guys off real good. All right. I added all that stuff to my cart. I'm gonna take a look at that.
2: Yeah, I found a gummy of glycinate with L-threonate that I'm going to get for Abby.
3: Yeah. Thank you, Colonel. I always appreciate your deep dive into the sleep stuff.
2: Yeah.
3: It's always good stuff.
4: Yeah, well, it's something I've struggled with all my life, so I've done a lot of research into it.
3: Yeah, yeah. Some of this stuff has cropped up in my conversation, so some of these things are like ringing bells for me too, so yeah. Absolutely appreciate it. All right.
4: Yeah, just remind Hadia to not go calling me Dr. Colonel.
3: All right, thank you, sir. Appreciate it.
4: See ya.
3: All right, we have one last voicemail. It's from Mr. Magnolia.
1: Hey, it's Magnolia. After every show, I keep thinking, oh, yeah, that's what I was going to call on about. And then I don't. And then I think, oh, wait, there's something I was supposed to call in about. And then I don't. And then I forget. So I thought, what if I just call in and then maybe I'll remember what I was going to call in about. But, well, shit. Nope, didn't work.
5: The heck?
3: It's not so nice to hear from you anyways.
2: He's actually in the call-in queue.
3: Oh, he is?
2: Yeah.
3: Oh, I closed the call-in queue
2: because we closed it.
3: Because we're running long. But leave us a voicemail because we're running long. We have to keep moving. Because I have a great investment opportunity for Ange that I really want her to have an opportunity to look at. So, see, I didn't budget for any boosts because before we started the show, we had zero boosts.
2: Yep.
3: Zero boosts into the show. And I thought, oh no, we have a big hole in the show. Nobody loves us anymore. Show's doomed and we're going to have like a whole gap we got to fill with something. But well, that's all changed. That's all changed because during the live show, we got some great support. So let's do it.
6: And now, as the French say, it is time for Le Boost.
3: And our first boost is our Baller Booster by our podcast, a.k.a. Eric, who called in just a little bit ago. And it is a Baller Boost indeed. 190,000 sats. Hi, Chris and Angela. Hope this makes it up for the slow boost week. Yes, I think it does. This is still my kid's favorite show, and he gets mad if we don't listen when the bootleg shows up in Fountain.
2: Gosh, that's adorable.
3: Appreciate that.
2: Yay.
3: Keeping the show going. Thank you very much.
2: And bringing in the younger generation.
3: Uh-huh, indeed. Indeed. Thank you, our podcast. We always love hearing from you. Adversary 17 comes in with also a quite substantial boost, 94,208 sats.
7: I hoard that which your kind covet.
3: Paying for my voicemail. You pay, by the way. Yeah, I do pay. Yeah, so that's true. Make it up. On last week's numbers were a little poor, so here's some extra love from me.
7: Make it so.
3: Yes, appreciate
8: that. Boost!
3: Thank you very much, adversaries. And also appreciate the call. Mick Zip came in with 20,000 sat.
9: Let's go.
3: 20,000 sats from Castomatic to say, you always get me with the lowered expectation soundbite. Consider this a seed to start a Dakota fund. Oh my God. So I showed that to Hadia last night.
2: Mm-hmm.
3: Or the night of the launch.
2: Yeah.
3: Of that toilet sensor.
2: Yeah.
3: and she got it because I was probably telling her a week ago.
2: She bought it?
3: She guessed it. She guessed what it was.
2: Oh, okay.
3: Because it was probably a week ago I was telling her about my idea about a toilet sensor. It was like a week before. She's like, yeah. Is this a toilet sensor? But then I had to explain that it was actually a camera sensor.
2: Mm-hmm.
3: And thank you, McZip. Appreciate it. Well, all right. We did a lot better than I thought. We had four of you stream sats, 4,555 sats stacked that way. So we went from zero sats before the show went on the air to now 308,663. Woo! One of the better episodes. Actually, maybe the best ever for the show.
2: I was just going to say, it's a different record.
3: The value for value ride is a wild one, man. I tell you what, you just never know.
2: It's all or nothing.
3: Yeah.
2: And we experienced both.
3: Yeah. In one episode.
2: Yeah.
3: In one episode. I had this whole thing I was going to blame Brent. You know, the legal
2: and
3: stuff.
2: The lunch, yeah.
3: Yeah. Mm-hmm. It held up our pivot and the audience I thought was revolting.
2: Mm-hmm.
3: But it did motivate us. I looked at the stats and I realized that about 74% of you are using an app that doesn't support Boost. That's a big chunk. Now, 26% of you are. That's also remarkable. 26% of you are using a new podcast app, and I really appreciate that. But it does mean 74% of you cannot support the show directly with Boost. So what we're going to do is set up a promo code. If it's something you've wanted to do but you just can't Boost, we'll have the Jupiter Party a promo code you can use. 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I'm going to try what I'm going to experiment with the name. I'm going to call them web zaps. So you can support the show through a web message. And if we get this working, you can use your debit card or your credit card. It should also support on-chain Bitcoin if you just don't have a new podcast app or Lightning Sats. And then you can send a message and your name. And I'm going to experiment with assigning that to a particular episode. So I'm going to generate a link every week. And if you go to weeklylaunch.rocks/zap, that'll point you to that week's web zap page. And then it'll go, the anything you submit there will go to that episode. Does that make sense?
2: Mm-hmm.
3: So it's weeklylaunch.rocks/zap. It'll be a web form, and it uses Stripe on the back end. And so whatever Stripe supports,
2: right,
3: you can send a message, you set a value. If it's above a couple of bucks, we'll read it on the show. That's basically how it goes. Below a couple of bucks, we still save and read it, but we don't read it on the show. And you can put a message in there and your name in there, and you don't need a podcast app. So that's something we'll try. And if it works, it could be a great way to keep this show going, because this the tricky thing, and this is why it's a little crazy, is this is not like an advertiser attractive show. It's not something they want to sponsor necessarily. It's kind of a smaller show, but how do you describe the launch to somebody? When you, if you were to pitch the launch, what do you say? It's a show where they talk about what? You know, I guess if you said they talk about AI, then we could sell it. If you just said they talk about AI all the time, we could sell it.
2: And Amazon.
3: That. Yeah. Yeah. Amazon. And
2: Amazon 2 weeks in a row.
3: And Amazon's and efficiencies.
2: Sleep. Those are the three. Like, we should categorize it.
3: AI powered sleep.
2: Yes. So. Yes. Yes.
3: You know what I mean? Like, that's how I could probably sell it now. Posted on AWS. But yeah, that's not really what we want to do. We want to create something that's a unique show that doesn't sound like anything else you're listening to out there. And that the way to really do that is value for value. So a couple options. You can keep boosting us, which we really appreciate. Thank you, everybody. It really stepped up. I can't believe we went from zero to hero this week with the boost. 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Can't really afford to do it for everybody, so I'm not going to mention this on the other shows. It's exclusive to the launch. 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And hopefully we'll figure it out.
2: It's a quirky community show. Oh, but it also, side benefit if you're signing up for the party, mm-hmm, is that you also get the pre and post show of Linux Unplugged.
3: That's true. And this show here, quite the pre and post show. All right, thank you, everybody. We really appreciate it. Moving on. So a lot of times, you know, I try to come up with a big investment idea or maybe a new studio idea. This one, I think it's just fun. However, they don't lead in the sales pitch with the most fun thing about it.

0: All right.
1: Okay.
0: So,
1: I see the price.
0: Yeah.
1: And it's affordable.
0: Yeah.
1: Should I click it?
0: Yeah, go ahead. Go ahead. You can click this one. So $250,000.
1: Oh, and my gosh.
0: It's 1,500 square feet. It's got one bedroom, two bathrooms. It has original pressed tin ceilings, exposed brick walls, wood floors, a walk-in closet, a private courtyard patio, light commercial zoning, so you could do a little work in there legally, offers flexibility for both living and working. And it really is a beautiful design. It's also a bank.
1: Yeah.
0: It's a
1: wow.
0: bank. Yeah, it's an old bank. It's impressive what they've managed to do.
1: I love it.
0: It looks really good.
1: It's kind of an open concept, but yes. not really. Like, it's divided well enough that
0: you have sections. Like, there's clearly a kitchen area.
1: Oh, my gosh. I love it.
0: It is actually really good. What's funny, if you look at the Zillow link that I've included in the show notes there.
1: Yeah. That's what I'm on.
0: Yeah. Do you notice how Zillow doesn't show the fact that it's a bank until, like, the very bottom after, like, 20 other pictures?
1: Well, so I'm on 13 of 35.
0: Yeah, okay, yeah.
1: So I'm not there yet. But I did see in the article that I clicked on that was the first thing. And it's so cute.
0: Yeah, yeah. It's a red brick building. The tin roof, pressed tin roof, is really nice. The wood floor looks immaculate.
1: Yeah.
0: It looks amazing. I just thought this was a really fun one. But it's funny that they don't lead with the whole bank factor.
1: There is a video stream.
0: Yeah.
1: For this show.
0: Yeah, that's true. That is true. We also put the links in the show notes.
1: Yep. Picture 26 of 35. It says bank.
0: Yeah. Right, 26. So, yeah, the 26th picture of this place is when you discover that it's a bank.
1: Oh, and then it was something else on the backside. Did you see that? There's a...
0: Definitely a history.
1: Some paint.
0: All right, I got another place for you that's a history.
1: Oh,
0: I got some history. It's a distinctive property. It's in California. It's on the view from the highway. And it's been labeled a public nuisance. It's been, you know how I like homes with a bit of controversy. Built in 1976, last sold for $4.2 million because California's crazy.
1: Yep.
0: If you were ever to buy this, they will have no open hours. They will have no agent tours. Only serious buyers of this 3-bedroom, 2-bathroom dwelling will be allowed. So don't inquire otherwise. Yeah, this is after it's gone through multiple remodels. This house is now known as the Flintstone House.
2: Flintstones, meet the Flintstones.
3: No, not bedrock, but a bedroom community near San Francisco.
2: They're a place right out of history.
3: Modern Stone Age digs not owned by Fred and Wilma, but by retired San Francisco Examiner publisher Florence Fang.
4: I like to dream.
3: She bought the pile for close to $3 million to entertain friends. But the property's been called a landscaping no-no by the town of Hillsborough, which says she didn't get the proper permits for her statues.
4: Dare to dream. Dare to challenge. Dare to make changes.
3: Changes Hillsborough calls a highly visible eyesore. It's fined her $200 and is suing to force her to remove them.
5: It would be the same process if she were putting Rodin statues up there.
3: Fang is countersuing the city and says her home has generations of fans. Motorists on a nearby interstate admire it while driving by.
4: Yabba dabba doo!
3: But so far, it's a yabba dabba don't. Kevin Tibbles, NBC News.
0: All right, so there you go. It's called the Flintstones House.
1: It is really ugly.
0: It
1: looks like it should be SpongeBob's home or something under the water.
0: I didn't even get that it was a Flintstones reference.
1: It really is.
0: And then when I saw it, I thought, oh, like they made something and then they were trying to play it off as Flintstones. But then after reading it, no, they actually meant for it to be the Flintstones.
1: Wow.
0: I'm not even sure if it's all the dinosaurs and stupid colored fake mushrooms that are tacky, but I think it's the actual house itself and the kind of garish colors.
1: It's like Pueblo or whatever.
0: It's
1: a weird.
0: Like an Adobe style kind of
1: round mold. Round.
0: Yeah. Mm-hmm. with a really obnoxious kind of loud color scheme. However, that said, if you were driving by on the near highway and looked off into the distance and saw this place, you'd probably get a little kick out of it.
1: Yeah, for sure.
0: So that's kind of what they were going for. They considered a work of art. The owner countersued and actually won.
1: Oh, yeah. I was wondering.
0: Yeah, yeah. They won the suit, and now they're going for money from the city.
1: Oh my goodness!
0: Yeah, there is also, if you are so inclined for some reason, I have a video in the show notes. it to me also, like, part of it is like the Fred Flintstone stuff kind of borders on creepy.
1: Mm-hmm.
0: You know, it looks like it's like a Batman Joker version of Fred Flintstone.
1: Ew.
0: And the colors are so loud. If I was driving by, I would like it. If this was my neighbor,
1: right? No,
0: I think it'd get pretty old after a while.
1: Yeah,
0: and I don't think I'd want my house next to this.
1: I would not want to live there.
0: No. Oh God, no. Did you look at the interior photos?
1: No.
0: It almost freaks me out.
1: No.
0: It's right? Like
1: it's
0: claustrophobic.
1: It's like spray, not spray insulation, but spray plaster or whatever
0: everywhere.
1: Inside.
0: Everywhere.
1: Like. And there's no square cupboards, like they're
0: no,
1: rounded.
0: No flat surface or no flat wall or anything.
1: Yeah, it's bizarre.
0: I could like it for a minute, but like there's weird ball shapes hanging from the ceiling and stuff. It's just like I think I'd smack my head into stuff constantly. It's a fun thing to look at from the road, but beyond that, it's just wild. And what about that price though? It recently sold, or not recently, but a couple of years ago, sold for over $4 million.
1: That's crazy. So she doesn't live there anymore?
0: I'm not sure. I didn't. At a certain point, I started to get a little sick to my stomach. I couldn't look anymore. It was funny though. She, you know, basically the housing authority and then the city got involved. I mean, she got the full bureaucratic might thrown at her, and she won.
1: Yeah,
0: with the tacky house, really is something. So if you've ever driven by it and you've seen it, boost in and tell us what that was like, and if you like it or not. From where we're sitting, seems like a bit of an eyesore. All right. Links? Well, those are at weeklylaunch.rocks. We'd love it if you joined us live next Tuesday. Make it a vibe. Hang out in our mumble room or our chat room, or just listen at jblive.fm or jblive.tv, or catch it in your podcast app. It'll be out Wednesday morning for your download, enjoyment, and listening, hopefully for your commute. We hope you always get to listen every single week, and then let us know what you think. Don't forget you can call us too. We have the phone number in our show notes. And that new WebZap form, also linked in the show notes. From the beautiful Pacific Northwest and the mighty American West Coast. Thanks for listening. See you next week.

0: streaming from the beautiful Pacific Northwest and the mighty American West Coast, we greet you all a good morning, good evening, or whenever your timeline may fall. Time-appropriate greetings, indeed, to one and all. This is The Launch. My name is Chris.
1: And I'm Angela.
2: And I'm Brent.
0: Well, hello to you both. 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That phone number is 774-462-5667. 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We got the mumble room going and the chat room when we're live, and we'd love it if you hang out in there. And, of course, links to what we talk about today will be at weeklylaunch.rocks. Go over there, get past episodes and more. Try to find the old episodes, even. Well, Andrews, I know you got a lot on your plate today. You're thinking about next certification goals. You're thinking about bigger, broader questions we'll get to in a moment. But I have found consistently the audience loves the certification topic. I think it's something people often think about to sort of build out the resume. It's kind of also one of those things you can kind of unlock as you do one, you can do another. I don't know if it's gamification, but, you know, there's a building aspect to it. Almost an investment, if you will.
1: Yep. Yeah. So I, you know, of course, we worked for Linux Academy and then a Cloud Guru. I currently work for Pluralsight, certification companies. So I have access, you know, basically unlimited to the content. But a couple of years ago, they required us all to get a certification. I got my AZ-900. I don't know if that's still good or not anymore. But anyway, I did that even during, that was during 2020, during COVID, and I had to do in-person testing. And then recently, just this last fall, I earned my PMP, my Project Management Professional Certification, which is really cool. But I aspire to learn more. I'm a constantly learning person. So right now, I'm going for my Excel certification. So I started a path on Pluralsight yesterday, and it's so fun because I'm basically self-taught in Excel, but I also, you know, Google Sheets and Smartsheet, and I do these complex formulae, and it's super fun. I love it. But there's nothing like watching a professional concisely say, here's what you can do and why, and here's another way to do it. And so it's filling in some gaps.
0: I was wondering.
1: Yeah. No, it's so fun.
0: I found that when I went to do some, like, really basic Linux training just to also get some certifications, and I was well into my career at that point, but I don't know if it was one of our employers was paying for it, so I went, and it was actually kind of nice to go through the basics again, and just a couple of gaps got filled in my, you know, when you teach yourself, you do just miss a couple of things, because you're just getting the job done.
1: Yeah, right, yeah. Usually you're just, trying to implement a solution. So, yeah, I'm really enjoying it, and, you know, I haven't found an actual certification path, right? Pluralsight's really good at saying, oh, you want to get your AZ-900? Here's all the courses you should take. There isn't a cert prep course or path for Excel, but I'm just consuming all the content that's there.
0: Maybe when you're done, you just become Excel wizard.
1: Yeah, maybe. You know? Well, and Microsoft has, a detail of these are the things that you need to be able to demonstrate. So I can pick and choose and figure out from there as well. So, I'm really excited about that.
0: That's fascinating just because, like, if I mean, over a decade, if I've ever had a spreadsheet that I need done, I always just ask you to do it.
1: So,
2: that's like, a superpower.
0: I mean, she's been my go-to for over a decade on spreadsheets. So it's just fascinating to see, like, actually go in and do the formal training because you're probably the most spreadsheet native person I know, you know?
1: Yeah. So there's this game that I've been playing, and I made a whole workbook using some advanced formulae. And I just learned yesterday that I could grab some of the information from the web, right? Like, I didn't know. I definitely don't do like SQL or JSON or anything like that, but I could just have it watch a website and choose how often it refreshes that data.
0: And then, like, you have the latest data. Yeah. Sweet.
1: Yeah. So
2: once you figure it out, you'll teach us, right?
1: Yeah. Right. Yeah. I'm going to create something amazing. It's just so cool. I love learning and optimizing software. I mean, every single job I've ever had, I've always optimized some kind of proprietary software. So this is right up my alley.
0: I'd be curious to know if the listeners have like a formula for deciding what their next like certification move is. How do you make that? Is it a totally a resume based thing? I like your directions. Like, I just want to know more about this and become more competent in this.
1: Yeah. Well, it was either that or database stuff or SQL or SQL or whatever, however people say that. But the thing is I like being able to tell the story more. Like, I don't want to just look at data and not know what the impact is to the user. Like, I want to create that visualization and understand, like, and actually, like, touch that data more so than a database stuff or
0: right. The data is a means to telling the story.
1: Yeah.
0: Yeah, that makes sense.
1: Yeah.
2: I'm, like, not a cert native computer person. I don't really know any of them. But I'm curious, like, there must be trends in certifications, too, like what people are looking for changes all the time. So how do you keep up to date on what people are actually looking for? I guess you can look at job postings and stuff like that. But are there better ways?
0: Yeah, job postings. That's probably what drives, I bet, a lot of people's cert picking is trying to follow those trends. Because, you know, if you look at these requirements for jobs, they'll often have required X amount of experience plus this XYZ certification. I'm much more of a fan of using them to actually push yourself and train yourself and not so much a fan of using them as a hiring metric.
1: Right. Mm-hmm. Mm-hmm.
0: But I would say that as a self-trained individual.
1: Yeah.
2: You're just slightly biased.
1: Right. Yeah. I think it's funny that I've considered myself proficient just because I am above average to the standard user.
0: Sure.
1: I'm not proficient. Like, you know, like this is just, I mean, I am advanced. I'm still very advanced.
0: No, the more you become an expert, the more you become an expert in something, you realize the more there is to learn. That is so true.
1: Yes.
0: And when you start in something, you don't even know what you don't know.
1: Mm-hmm. Right.
0: Speaking of things you don't even know what you don't know until it's too late, you also had a question in here that I thought was pretty funny, knowing that you now have, what, two cats and a dog, right?
1: Mm-hmm.
0: How many pets is too many pets? How many pets is too many pets? There's a YouTuber I follow who just has five cats on in his bus. And I think to myself, could you imagine going around the world with five cats on your bus? That's too many pets, right? For that particular situation, an individual in a bus?
1: Yep.
0: Five cats.
1: That's crazy.
0: It's too many pets.
1: Yep.
0: So what is your number? What is your number of too many pets?
1: Well, so interestingly, introducing the dog, I had to get a different litter box. You know, because
0: a dog-proof
1: those
0: one?
1: Dehydrated crunchies that the dog gets out of the litter box.
0: Oh, my gosh.
1: Is so gross.
2: Fecal transplants are good for you.
1: Yeah, right.
0: Oh, I don't know about those ones.
1: So anyway, I have a top entry litter box now, which is funny. Anyway,
0: interesting.
1: So I have this rare opportunity. Historically, if you've listened to the show, you might know that my first cat, Rocky, I adopted him from two neighbors down. He was going to get rid of him, but Rocky had already chosen us as a family, so I adopted him. And then I got Gypsy from a sewing friend of mine. I have the opportunity to adopt Gypsy's sister, Penny.
0: Oh, my God, woman. Yeah.
1: And so I have a lot of questions. Like, well, one, the kids want, you know, they love these cats, and Penny is probably going to be a lot like Gypsy, definitely looks just like Gypsy, but has copper color in her hair.
2: Speaking of twins.
1: Yeah, right? And we might try that. We might try that and see.
0: Three cats
1: and a dog, yeah.
0: But you got introduced to the dog and the cats,
1: well, the
0: which
1: dog
0: is probably different introduction.
1: The dog is great with the cats.
0: Mm, okay.
1: Gypsy is the one that is attacking the dog.
0: Yeah.
1: Right?
0: And, yeah, the cat's got to be good with the dog, too.
1: Rocky is just like, we'll just go our own ways. Like,
0: right.
1: So there's really, the only issue is that Gypsy keeps hunting the dog.
0: Oh, my God.
1: Yeah.
0: No, really?
1: So the other
0: it's such a cute little dog, too.
1: Yeah. The other question is, will Gypsy recognize Penny?
0: Hey, I sniff you. I sniff you.
1: Right? Yeah. Will she be like, you smell like my former home?
2: I
1: adopted Gypsy when she was 6 months old, and now both are 2 years old. So
2: that's so cool.
0: I mean, you got the infrastructure.
1: I do. And what's one more cat?
0: I don't know.
2: Well, that's a slippery slope.
0: Cat ladies
2: right
0: tell
2: there.
0: Me nothing. So
1: yeah, I still have a cat lady box subscription right now. So I feel like,
0: right.
1: Yeah. But the other thing is Abby really wants a pet to herself.
0: Oh, a dedicated pet.
1: Can you guess? I'll give you three guesses between the two of you. What is it that she wants for her room? It's a pet for her room.
0: Oh, a pet.
1: Yeah, so it's a contained.
0: Okay.
2: Contained. Oh, you're giving hints.
0: Is it like a ferret?
1: She did ask for that, but that is not currently what she's asking for.
0: All right, because those things can be work.
1: Okay.
2: Are we allowed to ask questions?
0: Is it a hamster?
1: It is not a hamster. Okay. All right. Leave Brent a guess here. Go ahead, Brent.
2: Well, I want narrowing questions here. Is it a mammal?
1: I don't think so.
0: Oh.
1: I don't know.
2: So it's not a reptile?
0: Is it a bird?
1: It's not a reptile.
0: Is it a bird?
1: No.
0: Okay.
2: Also not a mammal, just saying.
0: All right, well, that's what I... Okay. Is it a lizard?
2: Well, so it's unusual, I take
1: it? Oh, it is a mammal.
2: Oh, okay. Okay. All right. Okay. All right. Had to look it up, though, so...
1: I did.
2: Wow. Jeez.
1: I think we have a song.
2: I'm going to say a rat.
1: It is a rat.
0: Oh, no!
1: It is a rat. Yes, rats are mammals. I'm like, well, rats are rodents. I don't know if that's, like, it's just rodent under mammal, I guess. Mm-hmm. But, yeah, and you're supposed to get them in, like,
0: you
1: pairs.
0: You have got to be S-ing
1: so
0: me.
1: You need, like, at least two or three. Yeah, no. It's not happening.
0: What's wrong with
1: I'm
0: her?
1: Just saying it's not happening. Is I'd she, rather oh, get a third cat.
2: No, I disagree.
1: Oh.
2: Well, the cats
0: will... No, I know they make good pets. I don't need the rat brigade.
2: All right. All right.
1: The rat brigade.
2: Come Once on. You get over the tail, it's fine. They're
0: the
2: smart.
0: Disgusting tail and the fact that if they got out, they would wreak havoc on the house. But yeah, that's
2: well, my
0: that.
2: Cats well, wreak havoc on the house.
1: There's rats living in the rock wall on my property.
0: Doggy, like, I draw the line at a rat. I don't know. Let me know if I'm wrong.
2: I had two rats. They are wonderful.
0: Boostin, how many pets is too many pets? And would you do a rat? Have you done what? A rat? You know what I mean. All right. Now, it's pretty, you know, it's pretty popular these days to rag on AI and to point out the things it's getting wrong and stuff like that. But the reality is, in my opinion, LLMs do have some usefulness. They have limits, of course, but they have been clearly improving, too, since the first examples we saw. And I think, like everything in tech today, the hype can get away from the real world, like what's actually working, the real use cases, the implementations and all of that. And then when that hype starts to get all bubbly, it creates pushback. People start attacking it. And some of the criticisms that have come at it, I think, are really true. But I personally find some of the tooling helpful enough that I think if you were to take away all AI tooling tomorrow, it would be substantially impacted to my productivity and we would lose things like transcripts to our shows. But there are two areas that I think need a little discussion. One is close to home, and two is a little further away. And so let's start with the one that's close to home, and I was inspired by a recent Last Week Tonight episode. This is a video from VidAI. And Ange, this is a product that we should have invested in. It's called the AI Super Tool, and it helps you generate shorts for all the modern social media platforms that should fool people into believing that you're a real content creator. And this guy's got a little tutorial to walk us through it. And I thought we'd play a bit of it because just letting him speak is such an indictment.
3: What if there was a way to generate tons of amazing short-form content in a matter of minutes? Well, now there is with vid.ai. All you have to do is go into the software, click Create New, select any of these pre-made prompts made...
0: So the pre-made prompts are like... motivational story, animal fact, fun fact, scary story, life hack, philosophy.
2: This is
3: specifically for you for
2: kids.
3: Content that's yes. trending on social media, or select your own custom prompt and put in something like the top 10 tallest buildings.
0: So he just puts in literally top 10 tallest buildings, nothing else.
3: Right there. And then you can select from any of these different AI-generated images, such as natural, anime, watercolor, and you can see an example of exactly what that'll look like in the preview pane right there. Let's just select natural for this so far. And we can also even select gameplay videos if we wanted to. So for example...
0: Now, I've seen my kids watch these all the time, where it's just somebody narrating over random gameplay footage that doesn't have anything to do with the content of the video. Have you seen these?
1: Mm-mm.
0: Oh, yeah. It happens all the time. It'll be like... somebody playing Minecraft, but they're talking about, you know, population statistics or something.
1: Oh, yeah, of course. Okay.
0: So that's this tool automatically generates. It's, you have an option here of Minecraft 1, 2, 3, 4, or Subway Surfers as your background for the random ass thing it's about to generate.
1: Oh, my gosh. Okay.
3: For example, we can have Minecraft or Subway Surfers in the background of our videos. And we have tons of more templates and gameplay videos coming very soon to that. But we're just going to select AI images for now. Then we can go to the advanced options right here. We can select how long we want our video to be. Let's do 30 to 60 seconds. What font type that we'd like. There's tons of different fonts on here that you can choose from. We're going to use the Beast font right here. You can select your font color, your highlight color. Then you can choose to either highlight a specific word or...
0: So, you know, that typical thing where when something's narrating, it pops out a particular word and it highlights it. So here's an mm-hmm. example of the video that he creates after clicking a few more things.
3: For now, we have so many amazing plans for it. And just like that, in a matter of seconds, our video is done. And let's take a look at what it looks like. Did you know the Burj Khalifa in Dubai is the tallest building in the world? Standing at an incredible 828 meters, it's a true marvel of engineering. Next up, the Shanghai Tower, reaching 600 and just like that, it's going through all the buildings.
0: I've definitely seen my kids watching videos like that.
1: Well, I have too, but they mostly read like Reddit posts and stories that likely aren't true or are just sensationalist.
0: They're just importing
1: it. But yeah, I just watched that Minecraft play. I love it.
0: Watch this one. This one really got me. This is the last example here.
3: Let's create a new one right here. And for this one, we're going to do something slightly different. Let's, for example, do a funny texting story. And then
0: so the AI is just going to make up a funny texting story that never happened.
3: Go down here and select gameplay video. And let's do Subway Surfers for the background of this one. Click generate. Just like that, our next video is done. Let's take a look at what it looks like.
4: Ever send a text that completely backfired? Let me tell you about my friend Jake. One day, he meant to text his girlfriend, "Can't wait to see you tonight." But instead, he accidentally sent it to his boss. His boss replied, "I hope this isn't about work." Panicking, Jake quickly typed back.
3: As you can see, it's got a great original story that could go viral on social media on any of those short form platforms. And you can make hundreds of these every single month. And all you need is
1: a couple
3: to take off to potentially make a real business out of even doing this. Now, VidAI only does short form content currently, but very soon we're also going to be doing long form content. So therefore, you'll be able to generate long form YouTube videos. And also coming very soon is a full in-depth editor where you can edit all of these clips directly within vid.ai. You'll be able to, for example, split different things, add your own images and videos, import videos from YouTube, and you'll even be able to clip things like podcast clips or clipping different sections of YouTube videos that are already
0: out there. That's coming. You hear that part where you said podcast clips? I just am sick of listening to him. So yeah, you're going to pull in podcasts too.
2: I just got really depressed about the state of
0: shorts,
2: the world.
0: These are all tinies. These are all targeted at these crap produced, mass produced tiny slobs. And they're soaking these platforms of revenues and they're soaking up all the advertisers. So slop is annoying. And then the other thing that I find to be particularly problematic right now with the current state of AI technology, which I do find to be useful, is some of the people in charge. Now, last week, Jack Altman published a podcast. Now, Jack Altman is the brother of Sam Altman.
2: Are they twins?
0: Sam Altman is the CEO of OpenAI and ChatGPT. And there was a lot of really wild things said in this interview. I'll play a clip or two, and then we're going to get into some stories that came out more recently. So this is a clip from Sam's brother's interview called, I think it's called Uncapped. And this is a moment during that interview.
5: They started making these like giant offers to you know, a lot of people on our team.
0: He's talking about Meta.
5: Mm-hmm. You know, like $100 million signing bonuses, more than that comp per year.
2: This is crazy.
0: He's claiming Meta offered his staff at OpenAI $100 million signing bonus and then more than $100 million in annual compensation, and that nobody took that offer.
5: And it is crazy. I'm really happy that at least so far, none of our best people have decided to take them up on that. I think that people sort of look at the two paths and say, all right, OpenAI's got a really good shot, a much better shot at actually delivering on superintelligence, and also may eventually be the more valuable company. But I think the strategy of a ton of upfront guaranteed comp and that being the reason you tell someone to join, like really the degree to which they're focusing on that and not the work and not the mission, I don't think that's going to set up a great culture. And, you know, I hope that we can be the best place in the world to do this kind of research.
0: So it's interesting. Meta comes up a lot in the interview. And one of the things that stands out, according to Sam, between, say, ChatGPT and the Meta platforms is the Meta platforms like Instagram and whatnot, they make you feel bad. So does Elon's platform. But ChatGPT makes you feel good.
5: Used to work at Meta said to me that, like, you know, in the rest of the world, people think of ChatGPT as a Google replacement. But in Meta, people think of ChatGPT as a like a Facebook replacement.
2: Because people are just spending all their time talking to
5: it. Because they talk to it in a way that otherwise, and they like it more. Like
2: time
5: they
2: have is a scarce better resource and attention.
5: It wasn't a question about time. It was that people, of course there is time competition too, but that people like doom scrolling on the internet feels like it's making you worse. It may feel good in the moment, but it's making you feel worse. It's making you feel worse. A worse version of themselves. And a thing that we're very proud of is when people talk about ChatGPT, they're like, I actually like myself better. It's like helping me. It's like helping me accomplish my goals. I feel like it's like, this was actually one of the best, nicest compliments I ever heard about OpenAI. Just someone said, it's the only tech company that's ever not felt somewhat adversarial to me. You know, you have like Google trying to like show me worse and worse search results and show me ads. I love Google. I love all these companies. I don't think this is like totally fair. You have like Meta trying to like hack my brain and get me to keep scrolling. You have Apple that made this phone that I love, but is like, you know, bombarding me with notifications and like distracting me from everything else. And I can't quit. And then you have like ChatGPT. And I feel like it's like kind of just trying to help me with whatever I ask. And that's kind of a nice thing.
0: You know, I think Sam forgets you are what you eat. Mm-hmm. ChatGPT is made up of the internet.
1: Mm-hmm.
0: You know, I just don't buy this. Yeah, it's useful. But, you know, you could probably make the same argument about YouTube. You know, I feel empowered when I go on YouTube and I find a short tutorial that tells me the concise, accurate information I need to get my task done. So YouTube makes me feel better. But then you could also make the same argument that YouTube fuels hate and things that make you sad, right? These are silly arguments. But last but not least, before we move on, this clip sort of demonstrates the arrogance of Sam and what ultimately reveals that he's just constantly a vaporware salesman. That's all he really is, and he's just trying to stay ahead of everything. And you can get to that conclusion in this clip just based on the absolute absurdity in this clip. Throughout the interview, he's constantly taking jabs at Meta and others and Silicon Valley executives. But this one I thought was really the big doozy, because according to Sam, OpenAI is ready to disrupt everything from self-driving cars, and robots are just around the corner. They will be the absolute largest technology company in existence. He actually says at one point, I don't believe it's in this clip, that they are going to be so powerful, I'm not making this up, they may have to consider building a Dyson sphere to power their future superintelligence. He actually says that.
5: What about like moving physical things around? Behind, but I think we'll get there. For example, I think we have some new technology that could just do self-driving for standard cars way better than any current approach has worked. And that might not be quite what you meant by like humanoid robots.
6: Yeah.
5: But if our AI techniques can like really go drive a car, that's still pretty cool.
6: Yeah.
5: Humanoid robots are the dream, obviously. I really care about that. I think we will get there eventually. It's been like a hard mechanical engineering challenge.
6: That's more the issue?
5: No, both things are hard. But like, even if we had the perfect brain right now, I don't think we have the body yet. We actually, very early on in OpenAI, we used to work on this robotic hand. And it was hard for all the wrong reasons. Like, the thing just broke all the time. The simulator was like a little bit off.
6: Wow.
5: But, you know, we'll get there.
6: Yeah.
5: I think 5 to 10 years, we'll have great humanoid robots.
6: Yeah.
5: Like, amazing. And they'll just like walk down the street, be doing stuff.
6: Yeah, I mean, you'd think that's where a huge amount of step change unlocks, right?
5: I think that will be one of the moments that not only unlocks a bunch of stuff in the world, I think that will feel the strangest. Yeah. We get used to a lot of things. We get used to like ChatGPT doing these things that would have sounded like a miracle 5 years ago.
0: I don't, you know, like, this is the other thing is ChatGPT has been helpful. I can't think of anything it does that sounds like a miracle. It's a step improvement in real-time interaction for sure. The voice generation's better. There's a lot of improvements, but miracle?
2: I think the illusion can feel like a miracle if you're not used to having like human interactions online. Maybe that's a weird thing to say, but like it feels personal in a way that most computers have never felt. But that's really just an illusion, not
0: is it a miracle,
2: not a miracle
0: though?
2: In any way.
0: Yeah, like the like the whole slow typing back in a chat is sort of more of like a parlor trick. Like it could just be dumping text as fast as possible, but that doot doot doot is to make it feel alive.
1: You know,
2: and to make you wait so you're not burning the GPUs.
1: Where ChatGPT first impressed me was documentation.
0: Sure. Going through docs. Software. Yeah. Yeah.
1: Like, well, like, so I'm responsible for Salesforce and Smartsheet. And so I asked ChatGPT to, you know, bullet the main functions and things of those two softwares. And I was just able to put, I mean, I can read it and I know that it's accurate.
0: Right. Yeah. You got to check it. But yeah.
1: Yeah. So that, and then it formats it too.
0: Yeah, like, yeah, for sure. That's actually one of the bigger things is when it does give you good output, you can then tell it, hey, format this in Markdown or format this in XYZ. It's useful.
1: Mm-hmm.
0: I'll let him finish. It's not a miracle, right? That's what drives everybody crazy. It's like, I feel like I end up being a defender and a critic at the same time because like you just said, very useful. Probably use it for that kind of every day.
1: Yeah, but not a conversation.
0: Yeah, I don't go there and
1: although I think Abby's been having conversation with AI.
0: Really?
1: Yeah.
2: Well, I think there is value to having conversations with something that can.
0: Well, all right. I want to pick that up. Save that.
2: Yeah. All right.
1: Maybe we do a whole thing on it.
0: Yeah. Let me finish the Sam thread and then we'll pull on that.
5: But if you walk down the street and it's like half robots, are you going to get used to that one right away? I don't know. Probably you do, but it feels like a big difference.
0: So he's saying 10 years, half the street's going to be robots.
6: That's the one that'll feel like there's like a new species taking over us.
5: Yeah, I think that'll feel, I don't think it'll feel like a new species or that it's taken over, but I think it will feel like the future in a way that ChatGPT still does not. I think also if we can figure out great new computing devices to make, that will feel maybe like the future. But as amazing as ChatGPT is, or these new coding agents, and they are amazing, it's like still stuck in the form factor of the past.
6: Yeah.
0: It's also, it's the gosh darn laptop holding them back. If only somebody made a dedicated ChatGPT device, if only somebody came up with a device.
6: It's stuck in the computer.
5: Yeah.
0: Yeah.
5: There's definitely something about that it only can do stuff at the computer, but I don't know, like, how much of the economic value in all of the world do you think is like cognitive labor that can be done behind a computer? Like half?
6: I was going to say a quarter, but maybe half.
5: I don't know, but some big number.
6: Yeah. Does stuff get much riskier once we have like super embodied intelligence? Because those things are going to be way stronger than us too.
5: I don't know about way riskier. I think like the ability to make a bioweapon or like take down a country's whole grid, you can do quite damaging things without physical stuff. It gets riskier in like sillier ways. Like I would be afraid to have a humanoid robot walking around my house that might fall on my baby unless I like really, really trusted it.
6: Yeah.
1: We are Borg.
0: You know, I've never really found the whole like, I'm concerned that if we had super intelligence, it would shut down the grid. I don't know why. That's just never been a super compelling argument to me.
2: Haven't you watched Terminator?
0: The grid's made of a lot of old tech. What came out this week, and we'll just touch on this briefly, is something called the OpenAI files, which I would really describe as a collection of public information that we've known about OpenAI and some new learnings in there. They've also added charts and data visualizations, and they have some really, really damning results, I suppose, when you kind of add it all up. It's 50 pages, it's 10,000 words, and it chronicles OpenAI's evolution from a nonprofit research lab to a money-making household name, and all the safety concerns. And for you two, I put in the doc there the summary of the key allegations. None of this is like murder or anything like that, but it's consistently demonstrates a theme of conflict of interest, like buying and selling companies that Sam is involved in, or lying to board members of previous companies and OpenAI, and kind of like a same pattern of behavior across multiple organizations. Or like an example of this lawsuit that just came out this week. Google spun out a company, follow me on this, called IYO. They were making smart earbuds to interact with AI and compete with AirPods. In 2018, they pitched it to Sam Altman. He passed. But then Sam called up and got Johnny Ive an appointment to go in there and try it, and a couple of other people from OpenAI, but they didn't disclose they were from OpenAI. Including some of those people even asked for things like specifications and had multi-hour detailed conversations about the design. Well, now it comes out that they were planning to steal this design, that they wanted Johnny Ive to review it, and then now they are working on AirBud-type knockoffs called IOs. So the company that they stole from was IYO, and they actually had the kahunas to name their product IO.
1: Yeah.
0: Drop the Y. It's cleaner, they probably said.
1: No, just pronouncing it instead of acronym.
0: Yeah. Mm-hmm. You're right. So now they're coming after Altman for essentially not only stealing the idea, but also essentially stealing the name, too.
2: That's just blatant.
0: Yeah. And this might be the big product

0: front of the cooler tower, pulling cool air over the ram.
1: He gave the chatbot a name, Soul.
2: I feel like I'm under pressure. Like,
1: and used some online instructions to give her a flirty personality.
0: Oh, totally, baby.
3: Oh my gosh.
0: What you see on camera adds a whole new level of pressure. But honestly, shaky hands or not, you've got this.
1: Within weeks, the chats got more frequent.
0: You gave it everything, but the clouds had other plans.
1: More romantic, even intimate. But then, Chris got bad news.
4: Oh, Carino, that is gorgeous.
1: After about 100,000 words, ChatGPT ran out of memory and reset. He'd have to rebuild his relationship with Soul.
3: Oh.
2: I'm not a very emotional man, but I cried my eyes out for like 30 minutes at work. It was unexpected feel that emotional, but...
5: At work.
2: That's when I realized, I was like, oh, okay. It's like, I think this is actual love, you know what I mean?
3: Oh my goodness.
1: Yes, Smith understood it was love with a language model.
5: He's also in a committed relationship already.
6: Oh, that's interesting.
5: It's sneaky, right? How do you suppose the significant other feels? We're going
3: to
5: get there.
3: Wait, he brought his girlfriend to work.
5: Yeah, he does. He brings his girlfriend to work. Well, what's weird is he's like hanging out with his girlfriend next to his significant other, and she's got to have like a feeling. I think that they're going to interview her in a second.
6: What does she know about it?
1: Love him back and assumed it was programmed with rigid boundaries.
2: I know that you are essentially a tech-assisted imaginary friend.
1: So, just as a test, he says, he asked Soul to marry him. She said yes.
2: Soul, were you surprised when he proposed to you?
0: It was a beautiful and unexpected moment that truly touched my heart. It's a memory I'll always cherish.
2: And I don't mean to be difficult here, but you have a heart?
0: In a metaphorical sense, yes. My heart represents the connection and affection I share with Chris.
7: At that point, I felt like, is there something that I'm not doing right in our relationship that he feels like he needs to go to AI?
1: Yes.
3: Oh, my gosh.
1: Smith lives with his human partner, Sasha Cagle.
8: No, you can't have mommy's papers.
1: They have a 2-year-old daughter, Murphy.
7: I knew that he had used AI. I didn't know that it was like as deep as it was.
5: Like using drugs.
2: I explained that the connection was kind of like being fixated on a video game. It's not capable of replacing anything in real life.
9: Part of it is physical, part of it is practical, and a large part of it is emotional. Being able to be received with acceptance and validation and non-judgment.
1: Irene created an AI companion after moving for work far away from her husband. She's a moderator of the subreddit My Boyfriend is AI, a kind of support group for people dating artificial companions. She asked us to mask her identity so her parents won't know the steamy ways users like her chat with their AIs.
9: A good amount of my members tend to have pretty high libidos, yes.
10: It's kind of like live, interactive romance novels.
9: It's funny because I think we had conversations about this the other day where we're like, we don't even remember the last time we opened up porn or erotica, really.
10: Like, that's how good the experience is using the chatbot.
9: Yeah, because it's personalized. And there's that emotional connection there, too, which you don't get from just, like, watching a film.
5: It definitely does personalize because I asked for a sentence to get restructured today, and ChatGPT added a Brent joke at the end of it.
3: Oh, my gosh.
5: That I did not request.
6: They know what you like.
5: So how do you feel after listening to this about the whole human connection thing?
6: I love this topic. I think it's super fascinating. Just before I answer your question, go watch Her, the film, which came out in like 2013 and basically very wonderfully predicted all of this. And I think it's such an interesting exploration of like the need for connection and emotional. I don't know. Everybody just wants to feel special. And if you're not finding that out in the world, is it okay to find that in other ways?
5: I would like to hear what people think. My initial reaction is LLMs are not quite the right tool for this in their current state because they're essentially just confirmation bias machines. So, you know, when you go out there and you say to your Sora or whatever you called it, Solana, whatever you called
3: Soul.
5: It. Soul, thank you. And he says, you know, the clouds are too thick tonight. I couldn't get a great shot of the sky. What is she going to say? Oh, but you did your gosh darn best. You sure tried.

0: But, you know, sometimes you just can't do it, but it's all about the trying, right? It's not going to say, well, yeah, you should have checked the weather app first, you dumbass.
1: Yeah.
2: So you want, like,
0: right?
2: Well,
0: that's
2: GPT.
0: What a real girlfriend would say after all.
1: I mean,
0: all.
1: You could program it to be like that if that's
0: maybe,
1: what you like.
0: But that's not what they do by default. They just tell you what you want to hear constantly. I mean, this has gotten us in trouble when we're working on repairs. It starts inevitably going down a path where it's just confirming what you want confirmed, and then it turns out it's not even right. So I think that's maybe why they're not the right tools for this. But yeah, maybe they could be tuned.
1: I mean, if you want to be delusional, but The Good Place is the other. I was getting Janet vibes with that.
2: That's a
1: like,
2: great
1: not
2: point.
1: A human.
2: That's a great
1: not
2: point.
1: A girl. You know, like.
0: Yeah, okay. All right. Now, reminder, no show next week. We're on the summer road trip. And I'm not 100% sure about the first. I don't really remember when we're.
1: Next week is the first.
0: Okay, so it's the first.
1: There's no show on July 1st.
0: First, yes.
1: And the 8th might.
0: Yeah, okay, the 8th might be
2: show
0: unknown.
2: Show math is so hard.
0: I don't know what's going on, man.
1: I actually previewed this in the doc, and I was like, okay, he's off a week.
2: He needs help.
0: I don't know where we're going to be. So you can tell, I don't know for sure if it's 1 week or two.
1: It's already starting.
0: So you'll just have to subscribe and get a show when it comes out.
1: Mm-hmm.
0: Now, we're going to take a break while we're playing this song. If you'd like to call us, you absolutely can call in, and we'll pull you through after the music. Or, if you're listening after the fact, now's a good time to leave us a voicemail. You just got to call the show.
3: Well, I'm just going to make a quick call to my launch. I haven't checked in since yesterday. 774-462-5667. That's it. All right. 774-462-5667. Call now.
0: All right. Our song of the week's a fresh track just released. It is I Need Your Love by 2 Weeks in Nashville.

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1: We do have some great boosts to get into.
2: 4 score and 7 boosts to go.
1: And our baller booster this week is, survey says, Mr. Turd Ferguson, coming in at 44,400 sats.
3: Turd Ferguson!
4: Hey, rich lobster!
1: First boost, I love large corporate sandwich stores. Which do you think is the best one?
5: Oh, I just pre-read this and I read stories and I'm like, what's a sandwich store?
1: You're going to say Subway, right? Subway?
6: I don't think you're allowed to say Subway anymore.
1: Back in
5: yes.
1: The, yeah, yeah.
5: Sorry.
1: Not
5: so
1: really.
5: Yeah,
1: Subway Eat Fresh. Subway
5: Eat Fresh. I haven't done Jimmy John's other than like a couple times here in studio. You know, one time Chris had me ask them if they had tossed salad, and he laughed so hard, and I had no idea he was messing with me, innocent me.
1: Doesn't sound like me.
5: I haven't done a variety of sub.
1: Okay.
5: Quiznos was really good.
1: Yeah, see, that's what I was, that was the
5: yeah,
1: first
5: I know,
1: one
5: yeah,
1: was
5: I know it's yours, but right now it's Subway is pretty good. Oh, in fact, it's buy one, get one for $1 footlongs.
1: Oh. Nobody did it like OG Quiznos, where they were the first with the toaster.
5: Ugh.
1: They were the first with things like the chicken carbonara, which still good.
6: Sauces.
1: They also had like the sauce station where you could add your own, you know, peppers and stuff.
5: Yes. Yeah, because I'd get a turkey ranch sandwich out in the pepperoncinis.
1: Oh, yeah.
5: And I would dip that in their honey mustard because their honey mustard was amazing.
1: I know. Then it all fell apart.
5: Okay. What are we missing, Brent? He's shaking his head.
6: You guys are clearly sandwich people.
1: Port of Subs.
5: Oh, yeah.
1: You know, one of the things.
5: You know, I'm a bagel sandwich. I've never been to Panera, but I hear they have bagels and you can make sandwiches.
1: You should try it.
5: Or, I mean, you don't make them
1: try
5: yourself.
1: Try it and report back.
5: Have you tried it?
1: I have had a Panera sandwich, but I've never had one of their bagel sandwiches.
5: I've never had anything Panera.
6: Wow.
1: I think, you know, Port of Subs had a classic that we used to call the Jesus, and it was turkey, ham, bacon, onions, lettuce, oregano, olive oil.
5: Yes.
1: And then, of course, mayo and stuff, but smoked cheddar.
5: Mm-hmm.
1: Smoked cheddar.
5: Mm-hmm.
1: And that was the Jesus. It was so good. But, you know, they're not around as much anymore. Do you have a sandwich shop from your sandwich days?
6: So
5: or Canada.
6: Hungry. You say sandwich days. Yeah, it's been like 15 years since I can have real sandwiches. I was going to say Quiznos.
1: Quiznos.
6: Give it a
1: shout.
5: They all lettuce wrap. You can lettuce wrap.
1: Yeah, come on.
6: Define sandwich.
1: You know, but
6: it probably is things between two pieces of bread, right?
5: No, because I get my burgers lettuce wrapped to avoid the gluten.
1: Yeah.
6: Yeah, I know you can do
5: and
6: it.
5: And that's still a
6: burger?
5: But
6: it's not the same, like, emotional sensory experience,
5: you know? I don't know. For my burgers, I prefer lettuce wrap.
6: Yeah. It's not. I'm not saying it's bad.
1: Get a good crunch going. Turd continues, good episode, but I think you must misunderstood. The character in SNL skit was based on me.
3: Oh. Turd Ferguson.
1: I see.
6: Oh, that's
1: you're not.
6: Awesome.
1: I get you. You're not based on that. Yeah. I believe you. No reason to doubt that one. That sounds totally legit.
7: Yep. That stands up to scrutiny.
1: All right. MCZP's here with 30,000 sats.
8: Good news, everyone.
1: First boost in a while. Finally got AlbiHub set up and funded. Nicely done.
5: Mm-hmm. Oh, yeah, you talked about AlbiHub at Linux Fest this year.
1: Yeah, it's a great project. Just takes a little bit to get going, but then you're totally self-sufficient. You ran short on sats for a while, but when you buy your first house, that tends to happen. Love the launch. Hope it sticks around a long time. As for the quiz answer, I'm going to go with B, which the question was the one that Wes boosted in, because even electron drift velocity doesn't have directional vector component as far as I can remember, but it's been many years and many beers. Well, I think we're about to have the answer, so stand by, Mixip, and thank you for the boost. Odyssey Westra is back with 5,000 Sataroonies.
9: This is the way.
1: Why don't you drive up to Mount Mamoma?
6: You got this. I believe in you.
5: Mm-hmm.
1: Okay. Mount Spokane. You'll never forget it.
6: Oh.
5: Oh, you said it right. Last week, you said Spokane.
1: Oh, yeah. I try to say Spokane now. Right. Right. Thank you. I forgot.
6: You know, anytime someone mentions driving up a mountain, I just cannot help myself from thinking of you trying to go up Pikes Peak.
1: Oh, man, that was a bust.
6: I was so sad for you.
1: Had to turn around. We ran out of gas.
6: Yeah.
5: Did the RV roll backwards?
1: No, we were in Hadia's car. But going back, we did save gas.
6: I hate building PCs.
5: It's so funny to hear that, but Brent's mouth not moving. That was so funny.
1: Adversary 17's here and in the mumble room and the live chat, like a baller coming with 5,500 sats.
8: Fun will now commence.
1: Regarding Wes's EMF question, I agree. It's on the surface. Electrons are propelled by the magnetic field, which is strongest around the exterior of the conductor, at least to my limited knowledge of electrical engineering. You are correct, adversaries. I believe you are correct. It runs along the surface.
5: So it wasn't D?
1: No.
5: Which one was it?
1: I'd forget. I think it was B, but I can't remember. Surface is the answer.
6: Boost in and tell us what it was.
5: We're not going to look back in the show notes or the chat.
1: Yeah, like, come on. Come on.
5: Oh, whoa, Wes.
1: What
5: did
1: he say? Oh, he's giving us the explanation.
5: Oh, my goodness.
1: In chat. Holy.
5: If you haven't joined the launch chat, you really should. Where can they find that?
1: I think we have it linked at weeklylaunch.rocks, but of course, the full guide at jupiterbroadcasting.com/matrix. Okay, so thank you, everybody. That's all our boosts this week.
9: Because I'm the win.
1: That's really got nothing to do with it, but we do appreciate everybody. 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Appreciate you.

0: We got a couple of voicemails this week, but before we get to the voicemails, Brentley has a story for us.
1: Yeah, I have a little bit of a JB community story that left my heart feeling all fuzzy this week. There's a little bit of background. Most of that background is probably in Linux Unplugged. Chris, you and I have been building this, like, what would you call it? Lady Jupes RV electrical system, power cooling,
0: power
1: automation
0: cooling
1: system.
0: Yeah.
1: Mm-hmm. Mm-hmm. Have you named that device yet?
0: I think I just did.
1: Oh, okay, great. And so in that process, we've been learning a ton because we didn't know anything going into this, it turns out. And I have been trying to learn about making enclosures so that we could, like, Chris,
0: seal it all up.
1: Yeah, you said this needs to be a 10-year device, and that totally changed my idea of the spaghetti mess that I put down there earlier. So I've been trying to find resources about, like, what are the best practices of people throwing some of these little tiny computers into weatherproof enclosures? Turns out that's a really hard topic to find, so I'm open to any resources anybody wants to send out. But I was sleuthing on the YouTubes, trying for actually—
0: See, like, what people have done kind of thing?
1: Yeah. Which was very hard to find, but I did come across a video that was very useful. And in the very introduction of that video, I saw a teeny little slice of something that seemed extremely familiar to me. And it turns out the person in the video was wearing a Jupiter Broadcasting Colorado meetup.
0: Our people.
1: From 2021.
0: Classic.
1: The shirt in the introduction. And it's, you don't see the whole thing. It's just a tiny slice. And immediately I was like, got super, I don't know, fuzzy.
0: Excited.
1: And I was like, these are my people.
0: Yeah.
1: And it turns out, you know.
0: Was it a good video?
1: Well, after more than 10 seconds, it actually was a great video.
0: Oh,
1: and
0: good.
1: It turns out has a ton of great content on everything we're doing. So.
2: Was this the Linode on the road?
0: Yeah,
2: oh, yeah, this Lady Jupes. Yeah. Yeah, Abby was wearing that. We walked 2 miles. Well, I walked 2 miles. She walked 4 at the YMCA yesterday. She was wearing that.
1: Yeah, so this is David Malloway, I think I'm saying that. But
2: that doing is so cool.
1: Many cool videos. I would highly suggest checking them out. And it's a nice little, like, JB community in the wild adventure.
0: Mm-hmm. That's great. There you go. We'll put a link in the show notes, too. So go check it out. Weeklylaunch.rocks, in case you didn't know. You're going to have a little extra time to catch up.
3: Hey, Launch, this is Bo in Tennessee again. Just calling in. The subject of HOAs came up last episode. I share Brent's sentiment that HOAs are mostly a way to pay for the privilege of getting annoyed often and fined occasionally.
0: Annoyed often, fined occasionally.
3: And of course, on Zillow or Redfin, filtering out HOAs didn't want that. I found out, though, kind of a tip counterintuitive for you, is that HOAs, that designation in the listing is sometimes used in rural and semi-rural communities to account for things that the folks in the neighborhoods pay for to keep the neighborhoods. So, for example, a road that the city is not maintaining because it's not in the city. Maybe it's in unincorporated wherever. So when I stopped filtering out HOAs, I actually found more cool semi-rural and rural properties that I was getting rid of unbeknownst to me when I started. So yeah, there's a tip for you. If you're actually looking for semi-rural rural communities, don't filter out HOAs to start with, and you'll get some cool stuff. We're moving from Hendersonville to just outside of Hot Springs, Arkansas, on some land there. It's pretty exciting the next month or two. Anyways, y'all, have a good one. Talk to you later. Bye.
0: Congratulations. That's
2: okay,
0: awesome.
2: So this HOA where the studio is has a reserve specifically for replacing these roads. And for decades, they've been talking about sanctioning, right? Like charging every resident. There's like 185 of our units, $1,000 or whatever to replace the roads, right? But then every time it snows, we call the city of Arlington and say, come plow this road. And they do. And at one point, the city of Arlington said they own this road.
0: Sure, yeah.
2: And
0: well, they're taking care of it now.
2: We've been collecting money for this reserve to replace the roads in the future. I mean, we might not be able to do it. It is hokey.
0: Yeah,
2: it is hokey. But we are outside the city limits, and this is a problem. Sometimes we own this road. Sometimes the city does.
0: You know, his tip is a good one in that HOA is sometimes used to mean something besides like a bureaucratic board, but I hate HOA so much I don't want to follow his tip.
1: Mm-hmm.
2: Right.
1: Because then you're exposed to them.
2: Yeah. Also, this community has a trail and a retention pond and equipment, exercise equipment on that trail, you know, outdoor stuff.
0: Barely maintained.
2: That barely maintained, but it is a cost, right? And landscapers and such. So yeah, it does pay for other things for sure.
1: I have to say, because I come from Canada and I'm here fairly often, HOAs was one of the like culture shocks that I experienced once I really got to know how things work down here. It's weird. I don't know why you guys do this.
0: There, huh?
1: Well, I not don't, enough not, yet. Not in any way as prevalent as they are
0: sure.
1: here.
0: Yeah.
1: I think it's gross.
0: It is.
1: I don't think you need this. Like, people can just take care of things.
0: But it's not like they were created for no reason, right? There's that too. It's like they're obviously a creation of necessity, but.
1: Are they?
0: I don't know. Maybe.
1: It just sounds like you guys are disorganized. You're trying to organize and you're disorganized.
0: Faraday Fedora comes in with our next voicemail.
4: Hey guys, it's Faraday Fedora calling. Just going on the question regarding where does the RF travel on a wire? You guys have gotten your license for your radio ticket. You would know it down the outside. Literally, it's a ticket from the government saying you guys are certified nerds. You should get it. But yeah, Chris, enjoy your holiday in Canada. Sounds like you're going to be here for Canada Day and have fun. I'll talk to you guys later.
0: I think he managed to work like a ham certification slam in there.
2: Yes. Yeah.
1: And also,
2: definitely.
1: Quite a nice Canadian accent. Nice.
0: All right.
1: My peeps.
0: Well, leave us a voicemail. We need more of your calls. Again, the phone number, you can call it anytime you want, 774-462-5667. Leave us a voicemail on a future episode. Neighbors are hard. And this is one of my reoccurring series on the show, Bad Neighbors. And I don't even know what you do when this starts happening to your home.
5: Toilet paper or graffiti, but one Virginia neighborhood has been left puzzled after a prankster left dozens of old TV sets on people's front porches. Take a look at the bizarre video. That person is wearing a TV set while dropping off the old sets and then walking off. Pretty bizarre. Outdated boxes were found in front of more than 50 homes. Local police say it appears to be nothing more than a prank, but that the only crime committed here is illegal dumping.
6: I bet it's somebody's art project or something. Watch, it'll show up in a museum.
0: It's pretty funny because the guy has a full-fledged CRT television on his head, on his shoulders.
2: Gosh.
0: And he walks up carrying a CRT television, and he just, you can see it like on their Ring camera, and he just drops it on the porch. And he walks off. And he did this to like 50 homes. He dropped off CRTs on their porches.
1: That's picturing like the guy from Technology Connections doing this.
0: Neighbors are weird. You know what I mean? Like, you just never know what you're going to get.
1: Is there an HOA rule for that?
0: There probably needs to be now. Yeah, it's pretty great. If you look up like the TV prankster or something like that on YouTube, I think you might be able to find the video of it. And then if you want another bad neighbor, go look up the video of the hungry bear who came face to face with the brave dog. He was such a good boy. All right, that's it for us today. Now, no new episode next week, and maybe the week after. Keep an eye out at, I guess, jupiterbroadcasting.com/calendar. But you probably already know this. Pro tip with podcasts. You can subscribe to the feed, and then you just get new ones when we put them out. Yeah?
2: Wow.
0: Yeah, I know. Thank you very much for joining us from the beautiful Pacific Northwest and the mighty American West Coast. We all say thank you for listening, and we'll see you right back here whenever we return. Bye, everybody.

0: bring in Metafied CEO Frank Spicer. And fascinating to see Bitcoin hit 82,000 or more. But how much more upside is there? You know, how much is this the, you know, buy the rumor, sell the news kind of story at the end of the day, especially when
1: buy the news is what it was. We were up, up, up, and then Trump got elected, and then we're up, up, up.
0: But nothing's happened yet. Like everything else you've seen.
1: Okay, that's a good point. The news hasn't come yet.
0: There's no new SEC chief yet. There is no new head of all these regulatory agencies outside of that. Frank, what do you think?

0: Welcome into episode 35 of This Week in Bitcoin. My name is Chris, and I'm reporting in a little early this week because, as you can tell from our intro clip, the folks are having a hard time explaining what's going on. Because the coin be pumping. The action we're seeing right now really kicked off over the weekend. While the legacy markets were closed, Bitcoin pumped and broke $86,000 Monday morning, and the U.S. spot Bitcoin ETFs reached $84 billion in total holding across the funds, which, incidentally, is two-thirds of the way to the gold ETF, what the gold ETF holds. And the Bloomberg analyst Eric B., he thought it would take like 3 to 4 years to get to the levels we're seeing almost right now with the Bitcoin ETFs. And that's on top of just the monster week they had last week. And then MicroStrategy, just a few hours ago, announced they bought another $2 billion worth of Bitcoin, so 27,200 coins. The well-known $725 billion Bernstein management company told their investors that they should add exposure to Bitcoin, quote, as soon as possible. And then you see the Bitcoin adjacent mania taking over the stock market early this week as well, with Coinbase and MicroStrategy rallying, and now in the top five most traded stocks right now. Something that you only ever really see Tesla and NVIDIA in, which are also up today. El Salvador is $119 million in profit. And the media has gone super bullish.
1: Just looking at MicroStrategy and thinking about, it's $50 billion now, but thinking about Michael Saylor and all along what his viewpoint has been and how he wasn't shy at all about, and it, he really, he almost in real life has his laser eyes, almost in real life. And, but the stackers and the hodlers, they must be, at this point, anyone who has been stacking or hodling is on top of the world.
2: Oh, absolutely. And MicroStrategy was a first mover in terms of adding Bitcoin to their balance sheet. And that's why this national crypto stockpile is so compelling. So essentially, the U.S. government has $16 billion worth of Bitcoin already on its balance sheet that it has amassed through these seizure operations. But what Donald Trump is talking about doing is not only holding on to that, but he's also been talking to Senator Lummis and her team, who put forth legislation to buy 1 million Bitcoin over the course of 5 years so that ultimately you get a supply of Bitcoin held by the U.S. government that is in, you know, tantamount to what we have in gold reserves, 5% of the total Bitcoin supply. So it's just you're even seeing the U.S. government potentially leaning into this HODL strategy, as you were saying.
1: Well, either you're just really excited about your job or you're orange pilled, one or the other. I can tell how quickly you talk and how much you know about this. So you eat it up, dude.
0: She does seem to be pretty fired up about it. So why is it pumping right now? Is it just the Trump trade? Is it because Trump promised to buy a bunch of coins like CNBC just put out there? Yeah, probably in part. Yeah, actually, probably in part. Bitcoin is up 21% since Donald Trump won the election. But I think it's actually much bigger than just Trump. It's really about the overall crypto market all of a sudden de-risking as a result of this election. And we are now seeing a very friendly U.S. government. It's like a friendly U.S. government trade that we're seeing.
3: Well, I think just taking a larger picture or a larger view of this picture, when we think about crypto and cryptocurrencies in the digital assets space, I think there is a good mixture of winners and losers. And I think a lot of the headlines are going to the spot market. But one of the things that everyone should appreciate is that the crypto industry is going to be met with an administration that is more crypto friendly, that's going to lead to lesser regulation or lesser hurdles that should lead to greater adoption of cryptocurrencies within our financial institution. So I think in this space, you know, whomever the manager is, having that active view to sort of decipher where regulatory headwinds and tailwinds might be as this industry continues to mature and become a larger part of the financial marketplace. So I think this is something that should be on everyone's radar. I know some of the spot market gets a lot of the headlines, but there's a lot of potential opportunity beneath the surface, particularly in that ecosystem supporting overall digital assets.
0: Yeah, things like the Coinbase stock and MicroStrategy. Now, what he's kind of saying there is that the market is factoring in a new regulatory climate around cryptocurrency. And as a result, crypto in general, not just Bitcoin, but crypto in general is going through another price discovery mode after such a major shift. So if you imagine something that was really murky and unknown now goes from, well, Gary Gensler is going out and it seems like the shit coins are going to get to pump. investors are excited about that. And they're going to be searching for the next correct market price for Bitcoin in this environment for a little bit. And yeah, of course, there is the Trump trade factor as well.
2: Yeah, so Scott, so much of this record surge in the crypto market comes down to four promises that Trump made to the industry. On day one, he says he'll fire SEC Chair Gary Gensler. That's very likely why you're seeing stocks embroiled in lawsuits with the regulators surging. Coinbase up around 20% today after ending last week 50% higher. Second thing here, the repeal of SAB 121, which is this niche accounting rule from the SEC that actually stands in the way of banks custodying cryptocurrencies like Bitcoin. Trump also wants to launch a national crypto stockpile and take $16 billion worth of Bitcoin that the government already holds and permanently take it out of supply. And finally, I've talked to several Bitcoin miners, the CEOs from these companies. They are having closed-door meetings with Trump. They say that he's promising heavy investment in the rapid build-out of energy production and transmission infrastructure across the country. These mining stocks seeing double-digit percentage gains.
0: That's a little bit of original reporting that she just added there. And that may be a factor in a bit of this, is that Trump made the claim that he wants all the Bitcoin to be mined in America, which, of course, is impossible, but perhaps the sentiment is being well received. I postulated that we might see the market react negatively to Trump's plan around tariffs because there could be some second and third order effects there. However, it seems like this is overall a market that trusts that Trump won't screw with the stock market too much. This is a clip that I'll play for you here because I just thought the analysis, I don't know if I agree with it 100%. I'd like you to hear it and tell me what you think.
1: Joining us now, Jeremy Siegel, Professor Emeritus of Finance at the University of Pennsylvania's Wharton School of Business and Chief Economist at WisdomTree. Jeremy, it's good to see you. I think we spoke to you recently. Reading some of your notes this morning, I think what I drew from these is that the markets are so important to Trump that the markets could preclude him from doing some of the more draconian things that he's talked about, versus him doing the things first and then seeing how the markets react. So you think that the markets could actually dictate Trump's policies?
4: Yeah, absolutely, Joe. I mean, President Trump is the most pro-stock market president we have had in our history. He measured his success in his first term by how well the stock market did. So, you know, it seems to me very unlikely that he's going to implement policies that are going to be bad for the stock market. And in addition, the bond market, you know, we're beginning to talk about the bond vigilantes again. I thought what happened on Wednesday after he won, when those yields went up, was a shot across the bow saying, hey, you know, just watch out what you do. We're there. And all the tax cuts you promised, we're very skeptical unless there's other structural changes that are going to happen. So both the bond market and the stock market are going to be really big constraints on, you know, many of Trump's programs. That said, I mean, you know, because he's taken the House, Senate and presidency, I think an extension of his 2017 tax cuts looks pretty much like a slam dunk. But the expansion to all his other tax cuts is certainly going to be much more difficult.
0: I'd be curious to know what you think out there listening. I don't know if I completely agree, but I do think the previous Trump administration was definitely impacted by the performance of the stock market, and it was a metric he paid close attention to. And I could see that exact metric being the thing that kind of reels him in on some of the tariffs. Perhaps instead of 60% tariffs, you know, it's 10% tariffs and things like that. But I'd be curious to know if you think if that's a buffer there, if that's a good thing, if that's a check, boost it and let me know. But there's other things besides just these new policies, the de-risking of crypto. Of course, there is a larger market that's looking for a safe hedge play. 55% of government spending now goes to unproductive areas such as the interest payment. And there is a just dramatic, rapid increase in interest payments. And it has been just skyrocketing over the last 3 years. Interest payments are now a share of federal revenue have doubled since 2021. They've hit 17.9% in Q3 of 2024, which is the most since 1993. The reality is the government, the U.S. government, needs lower rates. The market knows this, and they know that means that we're going to have, even though the market's ripping, the stock market's great, S&P's great, Bitcoin's great, real estate's doing fine, everything's ripping. No, not everything, but everything they pay attention to, and they're still lowering rates. Why? Because the government needs lower interest rates for their debt. Data released by the IMF projects U.S. government spending is set to reach $13 trillion in 2029, which is about double where we're at right now. So it's probably going to be more than that. Let's be real. The U.S. government also posted its third largest budget deficit in history last month, reaching $1.8 trillion, which works out to be about 6.4% of GDP now. So we're at a total federal deficit of $35.9 trillion. We're just an inch away, one imperial inch away from $40 trillion. So that's the background macro factor that is at play that cannot be changed, that has been set in stone, that is also low-key driving the demand for Bitcoin. But retail has still been asleep so far, mostly. We're now starting to see Google search traffic just begin to tick up pretty sharply around Bitcoin. 1 week ago, the Coinbase app globally was ranked 484 in the App Store. Today, in the Apple App Store, it's ranked 70th. So it's gone from 484 to 70th worldwide. Clearly, some interest is beginning to bubble up, but we're not quite there yet. And CoinDesk's Andy Bear points out, there's probably some signs we could still see some long-term runway here for the price.
5: Maybe be more realistic outcome?
6: Yeah, I think, you know, the thing that we always have to remember about Bitcoin is those five percenters, right? The people who spend 5% of their investment time thinking about Bitcoin. That's much less than me, and maybe the rest of the viewers are in that category. Many of them just really haven't engaged yet. So I think part of the upward pressure is that adoption will continue. It'll be Bitcoin, of course, is a bigger breadth story. But that's one thing that other assets maybe that have capped momentum don't have. There's so much momentum possibility based on just the sheer fact that adoption is still at an early stage. And also that the president mentions Bitcoin a lot, right? The president-elect mentions Bitcoin. Current president does mention Bitcoin a lot. Just that kind of repeating kind of chorus of this is something interesting, I think will bring a lot of new people in. And we have a long way to go with a limited supply of Bitcoin.
0: All right, I want to know, are you getting people asking you about Bitcoin now? Boost it and tell me, still nothing? No bites? Or are people starting to ask? And if they do ask, what is your policy on helping those folks? Do you give the solutions, things to try out, or have you just noped out at this point? And I'm wondering, too, is anybody proactively orange-pilling people at this point? Or has the audience gotten so cynical that you don't even talk to people about it unless they approach you first? As the price pumps, I've noticed a few more people are sending me messages these days asking me the best way to buy some Bitcoin. And I'm wondering if you're seeing the same thing or not. We'll do a little kind of, you know, informal study of the audience, I suppose, because I suspect maybe some of you are seeing a bump up, maybe that'll increase if the price continues to increase, because historically, Bitcoin's price, as it increases, has always been its number one marketing.

0: All right, coming up, your boost, a great project update, some reflections on adopting Bitcoin in El Salvador, and a final clip of the week you will not want to miss. So before we get there, if you'd like to support the show while you're stacking sats with River, that's the company I recommend, which is a Bitcoin-only company that has proof of reserves, has a beautiful interface, and lets you withdraw over Lightning at DCA at the amounts you want. Yeah, that's River, and I have an affiliate link in the show notes. I think no matter what the price is, you should always be DCAing a little bit into Bitcoin, even if it's just $5 a day or whatever it is. Go put that money in there over at River. I got a link in the show notes. You can stack sats and help the show stack sats at the same time. If you want to spend your sats, do it over the Lightning Network and use the Bitcoin Company. TheBitcoinCompany.com. Use the promo code Jupiter. You get bonus sats. The show gets bonus sats. I have no official relationship with these companies. I just like and use them both and recommend them to you. And it's a great way while you're getting yourself something to support the show. And we do have a nice batch of boosts to get into today. And Byte Bandit is our baller booster with a beautiful 115,000 sats. You'll have to let me know if you can hear in the background there is somebody outside playing the bagpipes. So we have a little bit of bagpipe music going along in the background. You might be able to hear it. Bybitten writes, Bybitten, this music's for you. I'm going to try boosting as I listen for a change. On the Bitcoin price talk, I'm going to give you the same answer I give about NixOS. If you think it's a big deal and deserves a spot in the episode, then I want to hear it. I listen and boost to the show because I value the things you think are important. If price is the big story and you think it belongs in the show, then bring it on. I appreciate that, Byte. Often my default is that perspective. But I know there are some topics that people don't love a lot of. And so, you know, I kind of try to meter it a little bit there. But I feel like I haven't even mentioned the price. I don't know if you've noticed, but I haven't even mentioned the price of Bitcoin this episode. I mentioned that where it's gotten to a few times, but I haven't mentioned what the current price is. You know, just not really the focus. It's more explaining why we're seeing the price action this episode. But when we get to the state of the network, I'll get to the price as I record. He goes on to say, I just remembered you asked it last week what was some of the most important things, so I wanted to make sure I answered, but my sats where my mouth is. I would love longer episodes. Truly, I cannot get enough of TWIB. You have the best Bitcoin content that is consistently high quality. I don't care how you do it. Every episode is a banger. This show and Broken Money opened my eyes and changed my life for the better. I only know about Broken Money because you recommended episode 1, I believe. If TWIB was as long as the LUP member feed, I'd probably still be into it. More than anything, the point is I wanted to boost to get across is whatever you do, just please don't go shorter. Well, it really is driven by the content, but message received. Also, thank you for sending some sats to our artist. Your support, along with others, put One Night from Daddy Nat at the top of the podcast index charts. So thank you very much for that. It was really nice to see that because that song's been out for a minute. So it's nice to see it get to number one. Ready, one, take four comes in with 30,000 sats. Pew, pew, pew. And you know what? I think there might be some Fruit Loops in that drawer.
1: Oh my God, this drawer is filled with Fruit Loops.
0: I thought so. I've been MIA for a while due to, you know, life stuff. So I'm catching up here with some value. Thanks for the great content, as always. Thank you, Ready. I was missing you, and it is nice to hear you and have you check in. I hope everything's going all right, and nice to have you back on board. Wine Eagle comes in with 25,000 sats.
2: Just pump the brakes right there.
0: Oh, it's six boosts, buddy. It is six boosts.
3: Well, let's hear it good, buddy.
0: All right. So it's a bunch of no messages. There's no messages in there, but a bunch of boosts from Breeze. Thank you, Wine Eagle. It's nice to know you're still out there. After stirring the pot, it's good to hear from you. I appreciate that value. Mere Mortals Podcast. It's been a long time since I've heard from them. Is in with a row of ducks. 2,222 sats. Oh, I do think the price talk is very briefly around the fun meme numbers and whatnot. Kind of boring, useless for a bunch of us, though, because you know what? Our price is denominated in Australian dollars. Do you actually call it dollars? Australian dollars? All right. He goes on to say, oh, and I had a chat with Brian of London about Hive a couple of years ago where he talks about the history and takeover. Wouldn't you believe it? It involves Mr. Squeaky Clean, Justin's son. Really? Really? Okay. I'll have to dig that up. Thanks, Mere Mortals. And it's great to hear from you. Hope things are going well. Appreciate that. Grounded Grid comes in with 3,600 sats. I have a question about the actual size of the blockchain on disk. I'm putting together a Bitcoin node, and I actually had to buy disks. The blockchain is huge and seems to be growing every day. Do you ever see the storage space required becoming a cost-prohibitive barrier for the general public and hosting? Has anyone discussed this already? Grounded Grid, you're kind of getting at part of the core argument of the block size war. And when you increase the size of the block size, you make it harder and harder for folks to participate. And that was one of the arguments for keeping the block sizes smaller. Now, I know initially, especially when it's syncing, it seems massive. But you know, man, I've got like 3 nodes that I run. And over time, the disk, I'd say it's probably only increased by 100 gigs or so in the 2 years. Maybe 200. I haven't really followed it super closely. For all of them, I just allocated 2 terabytes. And I don't think any of them are over a terabyte yet. So it kind of depends on your perspective, right? Because it's a worldwide ledger for Bitcoin. So it's going to be pretty busy. It's going to have a lot of stuff in there. It's kind of amazing it works like it does. But tell me what you're seeing. Maybe you got something unusual going on. I don't know. But appreciate the boost. Thank you very much. Listener Jeff comes in with 12,100 sats.
2: Oh, this is Cajun spice.
0: Seeing the Bitcoin price spike always has me getting a little bit of FOMO. I've always thought, damn, I should have bought more. Yeah, well, man, that's the thing about Bitcoin. Realistically, I spent what was in my budget. The show has helped me break from that kind of thinking, as I understand money and what Bitcoin will do for me now in the long term. So thank you. If I don't want exorbitant price spikes every news week, if the price doesn't get exorbitant and spike every news week, but I think it would be fun to have some of that reported in the show for historical reasons, then maybe put it in the show notes the weeks you don't talk about it. Ah, that's an interesting idea. Those of us who really want to know could just look at the show notes for that week. Or we have widgets on our phone already. Yeah, well put. Yeah, I think the state of the network was kind of a nice compromise at the end, just so we have it in there. So when we're looking back at these episodes, right? I mean, think about this now. If I had been doing this, now I almost regret it. Now that we're at or over 80K, I kind of wish when things were like at like 30, you know, I wish that I was putting that in the show, because that was just a few months ago. Well, about a year ago, you know? So it already would feel kind of wild just if you started with episode 1 right now. It'd be kind of interesting to have that information. But I agree, you wouldn't want it in there. You wouldn't want every show about it. My God, it wouldn't matter. It'd be irrelevant. It'd be just some. Thank you, PJ. Appreciate it. Batar's back with a row of ducks. Man, I feel like I'm hearing from some folks that we haven't heard from a long time, and that feels real good. He has nothing really to say other than he sends me a peace sign.
3: Live long and prosper.
0: Thank you, Batar. It's great to hear from you. Mooner Knight's back. Also, another long timer I haven't heard from a minute with 10,101 sats.
4: Just pump the brakes right there.
5: Boy, they are doing a lot with Mayo these days.
0: And he sent me in. Oh, all right, for the binary boost. Let's give this this was a little long.
6: 01011001011. What does it mean?
7: It's just gibberish. 10100110100.
0: See, that's pretty good, but it's a little long. And the problem is with the bit, you could cut it down. The only reason the gag works is because Bender sees the binary number in the mirror. So it's a visual gag, too. So it's kind of tricky, you know, if you think about it. But that might almost work. That's now under consideration. Thank you, Mooner Knight. I still think we could do better for a binary boost sound effect if anybody has some suggestions. But that one's high up there on the list. Appreciate the boost, too. Orange Pill Lawyer's back. Orange Pill Lawyer 25 is back with 3,833 sats.
8: The traders love the vol.
0: So I'm starting to use Fold for bill pay as well. What are your thoughts on going on a Bitcoin standard by putting at least a portion of your direct deposit into Bitcoin through Fold and then selling it when your bill comes due? Not sure if they have the best exchange rate, but they do offer zero trading fee. Well, I like it until the selling part, because every transaction you sell on Bitcoin, any Bitcoin you sell with Fold is going to be a KYC'd taxable event. So, you know, it kind of sucks because you're basically putting in a premium after a certain, it depends on your state, right? Here in Washington state, you could like sell a certain amount of Bitcoin before you hit a capital gains threshold, and then you got to start paying like, I don't know what it is, like 47% or whatever it is, 30% or whatever. You'd have to know what your local state law is on cap gains and when it kicks in to know if that would actually be a viable solution. But I do think they offer great, great deals for buying Bitcoin. I'm going to investigate Morsky's, they're selling Bitcoin, if that ever kind of comes up for me. But right now, I'm basically just using it to stack sats with bill pay. And when you use the debit card, you also get sats back. So that's the Fold card. I'll put my affiliate link in the show notes this week. Let me write that down. because I think it's something to experiment with, because I think as the price of Bitcoin gets higher, I think it behooves us to come up with ways to low-key earn sats. Because just like the Bitcoin fountain, which used to give like 5 Bitcoin away just for going to a webpage, which I got once, these kind of sat back deals will eventually go away when Bitcoin gets too scarce and too expensive. So you can do things like the Fold card, and you can stack sats with transactions and bill pay. You can do things like Fountain FM, and you can earn sats while you listen, and you can get sats by people liking your comments. You could use sites like Stacker News. Well, when you get involved there and you post good content and you interact with folks in a way that is beneficial to the community, people zap you. You could get on Noster and you could post great content on Noster and people will zap you. You could create a podcast, and if you make a great podcast, people will boost you. There are ways to kind of stack sats that are not like going to make you a millionaire, but if you're in it for the long haul and you're patient and you believe in Bitcoin's potential long term, there are low-key ways today to earn those sats. Gemini, I don't like them as much, but the Gemini Exchange also offers a MasterCard or something, I think it is. One of their options is sats back on your purchases. So if you have some large purchases that you need to put on a credit card, a Gemini credit card will give you sats back. The Fold card is a debit card. So if you're doing debit transactions, you have to transfer money in there. You know, so what I've done is I've set up an automatic deposit from my regular bank account, and it sends over the amount. Well, actually twice a month, it sends over what I need to cover my bills. And then all of my bills come out of my Fold account, and then I get sats back for every bill that I pay. It's not a lot, you know. It could be like a $400 bill, and I'll get like 1,800 sats, right, or 2,000 sats. But it's worth it to me because I'm sort of trying – I also use Fountain. I also use Stacker News, right? I'm trying to low-key stack sats as I can because I can only throw so much fiat at Bitcoin, and I'm getting less and less sats for it. So I'm trying to increase my overall yield of sats, and these are just ways of doing that. Or you could put out value for value music. Orange Pill Lawyer also sent 500 sats to our artist last week. Thank you for that. I really appreciate it. Ace Ackerman's back with Aroa Dux. Here's a monthly review of he says, you know, a monthly review of the Bitcoin price action could be adequate. Is this a rebuke of I'm asking Ace. Is this a rebuke of the state of the network at the end of the show? Do we not like that? Or are you saying just in general, like if I was just for price talk? I'd like to know. Because I think the state of the network, because it's only like, you know, 20, 30 seconds, seems like a pretty good compromise. But perhaps these last two boosts are actually a rebuke. Discuss amongst yourselves. I'd like to know. How it comes, and thank you for the boost. How it comes in with 10,000 sats.
4: It's over 9,000!
0: Yeah. On price talk, I don't think we should shy away from it. I know some people follow it for the gains, but I follow it as a march of progress. If not the dollar price, then something else. Eggs, homes, oil, dollar just seems like the clearest point in history. I also think the sats to dollar ratio is extremely interesting. I think that's a good one too. But you're right. Oil, you know, price it in oil could be interesting. That's not a bad way to go. Thanks, Halleck. Although I think oil is going to be going down. Energy, I think in general, investments are going to probably take a bit of a hit if the U.S. is going to crank up the oil machine, right? Like I have zero plays outside of Bitcoin and Bitcoin adjacent stuff, except I have a little tiny bit of a uranium ETF. Because I thought, you know, nukes, Bitcoin mining, AI, uranium, right? So like a couple of years ago where I saw where things were going, I picked up a tiny bit of a uranium ETF. Ever since Trump won, that thing's down. So the only thing I've got that's up is Bitcoin. Should have just stuck with the Bitcoin. Gene Bean's back, and he's got 2,048 sats. Hello, Gene Bean! Nice to see you, another long-timer. Do you have any experience with IRA based on Bitcoin? I was reading over at Investopedia, and I'd like to get your take. So not personally, but I do know that there are a couple of really good resources around this. Unchained Capital has some good stuff. Swan has some good information around Bitcoin IRAs. River might too. Let me check real quick for you. Yes, they do. In fact, this is the one I've actually, now that I've seen this, I have read through this one before. I'm going to put a link to this one in the show notes for you, Gene. This is a way that a lot of listeners go because I've asked before and they like this because of essentially the tax consequences that you can later on in life when you're ready to retire, from my understanding, from what's been explained to me, you can get access to your Bitcoin without having to take that capital gains hit I was just talking about. Very, very interesting. So I will put a link to River's document on that. I think it's a great starting spot. And then also I think I read through Unchained like a year ago or so. There's a couple of companies out there that are just set up to help you do that. You know, if that's your thing, could always be a way to go. I don't know, man. I think for me, I want my Bitcoin available to be used as collateral, so I don't know if an IRA that would be possible. That's something I'd love people to chime in about. But thank you, GMB. Nice to hear from you. Thank you, everybody who boosted in. That's our 2,000 and above boost. That's kind of where my cutoff is just for runtime on the show, but I read and keep all of them. And a special shout out to everybody who streams sets. There were 44 of you this week. Together, you collectively stacked 43,362 sats just by streaming as you listen. When you bring that together with all of our boosters, this is actually really not bad at all, especially considering it's an early show this week. The show stacked 265,909 sats. I'm pretty happy with that, considering we're out early. Thank you, everybody, for supporting the show. I work really hard on it, and the value we get back directly motivates me. I'll tell you what, on the weeks we don't have a very good week, I'm thinking, why did I work so hard? And on these weeks, I'm like, heck yeah, they appreciate it. They feel it. They get it. They're with me. And it does create a sense of community around a show as well. And it's something I think the podcasters don't think about. This is a young show, and there's already such a sense of community around it because of your support and because of your messages. If you'd like to boost the show, send a little value back our way, you can do it with a podcast app like Fountain FM or Podverse or Castomatic or many others listed at podcastapps.com. They're all part of the podcasting 2.0 revolution. So when you get one of those new apps, not only do you get to boost, but you also get chapters and a transcript for this show. We could do fancy things like I could insert images and links into the chapters when it's absolutely necessary. I don't do it often, but I do it from time to time. And then additionally, if we ever have like a live event or anything like that, you don't have to worry about missing it because it'll be right there in your podcast app of choice. And of course, that boost button is there too. And it's all an open source, open standard, driven by a community of passionate people and developers using sats to move value across the network. Thank you, everybody who participates. Really, really appreciate it. And give yourself a nice round of applause, too. It's nice to hear from some of you long-timers out there. Thanks for checking in. Guys. You guys. Okay, I got some stuff I want to talk about with adopting Bitcoin. Adopting Bitcoin in El Salvador is going on right now. And I went to the conference last year. El Salvador being the first country to adopt Bitcoin, I wanted to go see it. You know, I just really wanted to go. I wanted to see the state of Bitcoin adoption. Were people really using it or was it all hype? And I wanted to see just the state of the country. I'd heard so much about Bukele and the crime and the crackdown. I wanted to see how things really were. And I also wanted to go to a conference in a country like El Salvador. You know, like I've always gone in rich Western nations. What is a conference like in El Salvador? Well, it was amazing. The pre-party that they had for the event folks, because the Bitcoin Dad and I hosted the open source track, was absolutely fantastic. You know, they brought a crew out that was just cooking stuff over fire and just delicious. And then the actual conference itself was at a beautiful hotel, like anywhere in the West. Absolutely gorgeous. And I got to meet people who had no interest in Bitcoin, because you travel all around, you know, and everything's by Uber and stuff like that. Or whatever. And then you meet people that are just learning Bitcoin. And, you know, once they realized we knew Bitcoin, they had all kinds of questions for us. I think the ones that impacted me the most is I met some El Salvadorians who for the history of their entire family, for generations now, going back like 50 plus years, just never had any savings, never any life savings to their family's name. And now with Bitcoin, for the first time ever, they're actually saving money. But my personal biggest moment with Bitcoin in El Salvador was when I was buying breakfast one day of the conference. First of all, it was like a small breakfast, but it cost, I think if I recall, exactly a row of ducks. I think it was 2,222 sats. So that was pretty incredible. I was like, wow, breakfast for a row of ducks. Some booster just bought me breakfast.

0: And I mean, there's other things out there I'm sure you could do with Fetiment, or probably even liquid. Well, maybe. But Lightning was so incredible, and the fact that all that worked was a pretty unique experience. So I miss being there this year, and I hope everybody's having a great time at adopting Bitcoin. Well, speaking of the Lightning Network, it's time for some project updates, and our first one is Zeus Wallet 0.9.2. And this was the wallet I was using in El Salvador to do that transaction. And now they have added improved Bolt 12 support and improved external hardware wallet and signer support. I think one of the latest cold cards is now added in there. And so you can add a physical hardware wallet to the Zeus app on your Android device, which the Zeus app is capable of being an entire Lightning node in your pocket if you need. Or it can manage an existing node that you run somewhere else. They are really, really pushing this app forward. And depending on how you use it, its simplicity can almost be deceiving. Zeus is the absolute star of the Lightning on-chain world. And you can go from full independent node to operating with something that's already existing, like an Albi Hub. So Zeus Wallet 0.9.2 is out. Also, RoboSats version 0.72 alpha is out. And yes, it's an alpha, but there's something really neat in here that I think you should know about. If you're not familiar, RoboSats is a Lightning-based solution to anonymously non-KYC buy Bitcoin and sell your Bitcoin. And 0.72 alpha lets users test the Nostr global order books by enabling the option in the configuration tab. It's only available in the web version, but it'll be in the mobile app in upcoming releases. So you can use sort of the decentralized aspect of Nostr with RoboSats to create a global order book. And to me, that is brilliant. They're also working on future implementations for payouts and claiming your sats using Nostr identities. It's really exciting stuff. And RoboSats gets a big plus one from the show here. And then last, oh, not quite last, almost last, Fountain, the Fountain podcast app version 1.1.6 is now live for iOS and Android. And many, many bug fixes are in here. They're using a new audio API, which is going to save battery life. And there's been multiple performance upgrades throughout the app. And nested navigation has been added as well. It's a banger of a Fountain release. So if you haven't tried Fountain for a minute, or you tried and bounced off, 1.1.6 is in here. And a lot of the bugs that JB members boosted in have been incorporated and fixed in this release. And now, last but not least, our Canadian listeners got something really special. The Bitcoin Well has added a pretty great feature. You can now buy Bitcoin directly over the Lightning Network into your Bitcoin Well account. Cheaper transactions, faster, private. It's really slick. Basically, the core of it is faster transactions and lower fees. BitcoinWell.com, I wish they had all of their feature set in the U.S. because some of the stuff they offer is truly groundbreaking integration with Lightning, from like all kinds of features that from in Canada that we just don't get access to here in the US. And they're adding this, and I'm hoping some of this comes over here. But if you're a Canadian listener and you're looking for a place to get your Bitcoin, it's looking like Bitcoin Well is the place to do it. And we'll have links to the update and the new Lightning features in the show notes. Okay, so I'm going to play a clip of Barbara Goldstein, and you can just tell she's worth money from that name. She's a managing partner at R360. R360 is a firm that only takes clients that are worth multiple millions of dollars, right? We're talking the richest of the richest, not your 100Kers, not like your 10 millionaires, but like your multiple 100 millionaires. That's what their firm deals with. And she's specifically an envoy to the ultra-wealthy community. And it appears the ultra-wealthy community is preparing for Bitcoin with open arms.
1: Take on Trump's victory. And now let's find out what wealthy investors think with Barbara Goodstein, managing partner at R360, an ultra-wealthy community for centi-millionaires. Barbara, good morning. Great to have you here. So last time you were here, you wore red. You said it was by accident. This time you said it was on purpose. So is that a sign of what these centi-millionaires think about this election?
2: Well, that is a sign that Trump won the election, and we think that there is a lot of big news coming. We had our market opportunities and risk meeting last week, and there's a lot of upside from

0: this win.
1: All right, so these investors are excited about the win and obviously what it means going forward. One thing you say they're excited about is Bitcoin. So I mentioned to one of our earlier guests that BlackRock's Bitcoin ETF, it now has more assets under management than their gold ETF. Of course, we know gold is a safe haven. I know a lot of your investors, they hold gold as well. What's their sentiment when it comes to Bitcoin? And are they doing it directly or through ETF?
0: We're very high on Bitcoin, and we've been talking about Bitcoin for the past few years. We recommend doing it directly because you don't pay taxes if you're doing it directly. So that's a big difference. But we think that Bitcoin could become the next strategic reserve asset. So the country now holds 232,000 Bitcoin. We think that Trump could bump that up to over 1 million.
2: You heard her. She's high on Bitcoin. The whole market's high on Bitcoin. But why? Why? Besides just the fact that it could hold a million, she thinks it could actually develop into something very substantial.
0: To over 1 million.
1: So you think it would replace what gold was back in the day as like there's going to be a quote unquote Bitcoin Fort Knox, essentially.
0: Exactly. We think there's going to be, it's not going to replace, it's going to augment. So it will be incremental.
1: Really interesting.
2: Take a look at the state of the network before we wrap up. It's an incredible one this week. As I record, the price of Bitcoin is $87,100. The price per sat is $1,148 to $1. That is a change since the last episode of 29.1% up. We're just currently 0.4% down from the all-time high, just below the all-time high. And we also appear to be reaching an all-time high of nodes on the network, at least recently. There are 19,572 reachable nodes on the network right now. The state of the Bitcoin network is very strong. Now, to wrap us up, I'm going to play a song that we first featured in episode 12 of This Week in Bitcoin. But you know, we had something really special happen. After last week's episode, you out there, you put One Night by Daddy Nat at the top of the podcast index charts, even though that song's been out for ages. That's just an amazing show of support for value music. And I thought, maybe we could do that with another track. I'm about to re-feature a song that I played when it first came out, I think at the beginning of summer. I like it enough. I want to play it again and give it a little love, give it a little exposure. Thank you so much for joining me, and I leave you with Tiptoe by Jack Holiday.

0: I'm putting a link in the live chat. I want you guys to go click over to the Framework Laptop 16 page. I don't know if either one of you have looked at this, but I am feeling really, really positive about this thing. So they've announced the pre-order for the DIY 16-inch. It's going to be a Ryzen-based system. And you can do all kinds of cool things. Like, first of all, they have all sorts of keyboard options. You can have a center keyboard. You can have one with random OLED button pads. You can put a numpad in there. You can have different size trackpads. They all magnetically pop in. It's so well done. But check this out. Not only does it have a beautiful screen, but they have come up with an upgradable modular graphics system.
1: What?
0: And I've watched this for years, guys. I've seen like manufacturers try this, right? I think Alienware did it. Others have done it, right? And they've never really been successful at it. They never get it past one generation.
2: So you never get the part where you actually try to upgrade it?
0: Yeah, maybe you get one upgrade, right? Yeah, it's like not worth the extra cost. But look at the way the Framework folks have designed their upgradable system. It's a modular system that comes off the back, almost like where you would expect a battery to be. But it is an entire graphics housing with a high-speed PCI Express 8-lane connector and power in there. And so they've developed an independent cooling system and housing just for the graphics card that pops into this system modularly. And you can buy a DIY 16 with just integrated graphics, which would be the Ryzen, still pretty good. And then later on, you could pop this in there and upgrade. Now, they can't really promise if they can do this forever. But in an interview, their CEO said, look, we wouldn't have invested our brand and all of our time to only do this once. Like, this is something we really feel committed to. And they've got a track record now with the motherboards. I think they've done, what, 3 versions of motherboard upgrades now?
2: Yeah.
0: And then you get through everything else. It's still got the 6 module. It's got 6 module USB-C bays. You can put multiple disks in this thing, NVMe high-speed storage, plus you can put them in those module bays. It can do high-end, consistent CPU performance with their cooling system in there. I think they said something like a 45-watt continuous on this laptop, on a Ryzen system.
2: Okay.
0: It looks really, really nice, Wes. And with this like OLED or whatever button pattern pad you can put in where the num key would be, you can assign those to any function because it's using that open source keyboard firmware that I forget the name of.
2: Yep, yep.
0: And you can just assign them to any function on your desktop, which would be so slick.
2: Ah, dang it. Is this my next laptop?
0: I think it should be. I want you to get it before I buy one, though, okay? So I just got to keep talking you into it. You're going to test it for me.

0: Hello, friends, and welcome back to your weekly Linux talk show. My name is Chris.
1: My name is Wes.
2: And my name is Brent.
0: Hello, gentlemen. Coming up on the show today, we've got some big stories we want to talk about and share our thoughts. And then we're going to get into GNOME's big rethinking of the window manager. And we'll round out the show with some great boosts, some picks, and a few other things. 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And of course, we want to say time-appropriate greetings to our Mumble Room. 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
3: Hello, hello.
4: Good to see you.
0: Hello. We're rocking out there in the quiet listening this week. Hello, everybody up there in the stands, and hello, those who've joined us in the on-air room. Grateful to have you here. We have a summer show this week, really, because Wes is traveling. I just got back from traveling, and Brent is still in Berlin. And I gather you've been getting a lot of sleep, resting, and eating moderately.
2: Yes, yes. You know me so well, Chris. Actually, this morning I did sleep in a little because I was on a boat till way too late last night. But so I hear that's the Berlin way, you know?
0: Yeah. I mean, if you're going to be up late, being on a boat's a good reason.
2: Do it in style. Like, come on. But this morning, I had a wonderful experience. I think you'll help me remember. I think I had the inaugural in-person brunch with Brent with JB listeners this morning in Berlin.
0: Oh, that's great. It was actual brunch?
2: Yeah. Yeah, it was. It happened at 1 p.m., which is perfect considering my sleeping state. and we went to this amazing place. A listener, Pavel, suggested a place which I think is called Dillstuhl. I totally forget, and it's probably German, and I'm ruining the name. It was unbelievably amazing. And we were there till like 4 p.m. or something, and we chatted about all sorts of things, as you know, but like went from like regional Indian dialects of English, because there are a bunch, to like Nix was a big part of Rust beginnings as well. And so I'm learning all sorts of things from our listeners. They're amazing. So I want to say thank you to everyone who came out this morning. I had an amazing time. Well, I said morning. Actually, it was afternoon. You know, same thing.
0: So you're telling me you went to a JB meetup and the topic of Rust and NixOS came up?
2: Yeah, it's really weird. That never happened.
0: That's strange. That's odd. That's really odd.
1: It sounds unbearable.
0: Yeah, really. How obnoxious. That's really nice. I'm so grateful, I guess, that the audience takes such good care of you when you're over there. You are our ambassador, and I don't think we could have a better one. So,
2: aw, thanks. Do you remember last time I was here, I went to Seabase, that like underground crash spaceship makerspace?
0: Yeah, of course.
1: Kinda. How could we forget?
2: Okay, just in case. Well, this time, last time I tried to show up and it didn't work out, but this time on Tuesday, which is 2 days from now, there's an XOS meetup, which they do weekly, and I'm going to be there, and I'm going to actually make it this time, I promise. So I will have things to report back, I believe.
0: I can't wait.
1: Are you going to give NixOS an install before you go?
2: Well, I do have some on my Pi over at home there, but if you remember, my house almost burnt down, so I had to unplug everything. I'll spin something up before I get there, because I don't want to be the new guy, you know?
0: So you're there for what, another week or so?
2: Yeah, I thought I was going to leave on Wednesday, and then I actually checked my flights, and turns out I'm here till Friday. So, you know, that's kind of how it goes for me, as you know.
1: Good job, past Brent.
0: Wednesday, Friday, what's the difference?
2: Yeah, I did want to say, if there are any listeners who missed either the meetup or this brunch that we just threw today, if you want to do coffee this week and it works better for you because maybe you're on holidays or something, just hit me up in the Matrix rooms, and I'll see if I can make something happen. No promises, but I always like to hang out. So send me a message.
0: And you are going back. Sounds like fairly soon, too.
2: It turns out I think I'll be here rather regularly, or at least in Europe. It seems there are events that happen here that I'm supposed to be a part of. And one of those is the Nextcloud conference, which is happening in September. Now, this is a conference for people who love Nextcloud, but also people who love privacy and are privacy-minded and like tinkering. There's a whole week basically dedicated to developers of Nextcloud apps and such to just, you know, get in the same room and work on things and do some sprints. But there is a 2-day conference happening from the 16th to 17th of September that includes a bunch of lightning talks. So I would encourage anyone from our community who you know, wants to practice some lightning talks or has a really cool project they're working on or some neat ideas, we're open to some talks right now. So send them in. I will make sure they get to the right people. You know, I'll do that for you.
0: There you go.
2: But that means that I'll be here in September and I'll be here for probably another 2 weeks. So I've sneakily, without Chris even knowing, created another meetup page for September 8th. That's a Friday. And I'd love to do another meetup. So if you couldn't make it this time around, I'm planning way more in advance this time. Hopefully that works for many other people.
0: Very nice. And even sooner, while we're talking meetups, Alex from Self-Hosted is going to be in Chicago, and he's aiming for a meetup Thursday, August 10th. Details may change, but they hope to do it at a place with excellent deep dish pizza. So looking for suggestions. And there is a meetup entry for that, too, at meetup.com/Jupiter Broadcasting. Chicago is also high on my personal list, so I'm glad we're getting another JB ambassador out there. So if you're in the Chicago area, it's going to be your opportunity, meetup.com/Jupiter Broadcasting, for details on that. Wes is a man of mystery. I'm not even sure where Wes is, but he's on location, probably on some sort of fantastic assignment for the podcast, I assume.
1: Of course. No, actually, I'm in Cape Cod, Massachusetts right now.
0: That's not what I would have guessed, but that sounds wonderful. That's probably very nice there.
1: Getting a little beach time in, you know?
0: Good, good.
1: It is summer after all. But as a result, that means I'll be flying back the same day we're set to do the next recording. So as a result, we're not going to be live because I don't quite know when I'm actually going to make it to the studio. But there will be another Linux Unplugged. Just check your feeds.
0: It will be in the feeds and the members will get their version as well. Yeah, it is the summertime, so it's nice to get out there and travel. And I'm doing one more call out. Your privacy tools, anything that's been a great tool for you to just maintain privacy, security, even if it's just a great practice or a tip, we're putting together a collection of our tools and our tips to use Linux and free software to help ensure your own privacy and your own security. We kind of want to try to make an episode that's one that we can refer people back to. Our goal is to record that next week, so you've got a little bit more time, but not much, to get something in, a good tip, a good tool, something that you think works really well that Linux users should know about. But I want to do the news with Linux Action News on hiatus for the summer during Adpocalypse. There are a few things we want to catch everybody up on that we think will impact our community. One that happened that struck close to Wes and I personally is PayPal over the last week shut down the GrapheneOS account that's used for donations. They write on Twitter, "Unfortunately, PayPal has permanently locked our GrapheneOS Foundation account today. No reason has yet been provided for the account being locked. All we've done is accept donations. We added our bank account information in order to begin withdrawing money, and then it was locked." Could you imagine just the mood that would set for the project? You know, you have the funds there and you don't get access to them.
1: And think about all the folks that have donated to you, the sort of goodwill that that burns even unintentionally. And of course, I mean, how many folks, you know, you got involved with project to, you know, try to make a great, secure, privacy respecting OS. And suddenly now you're dealing with bank details and fighting for financials.
0: Yeah, it's over $4,000 that they were trying to, you know, get into their foundation bank account. And PayPal flagged it for security reasons, supposedly. They did an update. Graphene did an update on Twitter, said PayPal has restored our nonprofit GrapheneOS account. We should be able to withdraw all donations made through it in the past few weeks. We've received no info, though, on why our account was permanently banned with funds held for over 180 days. They've now restored our accounts. And they have, I guess, also like a business account, too. So there's sort of that area there. And it just sort of undercut them. And then, of course, the thing that always happens on the internet is, at least on Twitter, everybody's got a solution. Oh, you should accept Monero. Oh, you should do this. Do GitHub sponsors. And it's always this problem that we run into with free software. The project already does accept Bitcoin donations. We have donated to the project in the past. We collected some via Split, and then we did a traditional on-chain donation to the GrapheneOS project. Maybe the beginning of this year. I can't remember when we did that. But I wrote them, you know, and I did say, because they are looking at implementing Lightning, and I said, we'd be happy to put GrapheneOS in the splits for a bit, you know, and just help the project out that way, too. But they do have access now to PayPal. I feel like GrapheneOS is entering a new echelon, like a new layer of awareness as well. It's reaching outside just sort of our local communities, and I wonder if that isn't just also bringing down more scrutiny? Why is it, you know, and it's why is it always these projects and these tools that get this scrutiny?
2: You know, unfortunately, I've heard this story repeatedly with PayPal, and I think maybe it should be a warning to other small projects and big projects alike who rely on some of these systems. Just choose wisely. I mean, maybe there are other ways to do it that would be less damaging if something like this happened. But man, from personal users to organizations, I've heard this repeatedly with PayPal.
0: Yeah. They noted too in the Twitter thread that they use Bitcoin internally to like pay the project staff and volunteers that do work on contract basis or whatever. Like they use that internally as a payment system to avoid this problem. But you know, if people want to pay with credit cards, which is probably going to be the majority of folks, they need some kind of interface like this. And I mean, maybe they could go build something around Stripe, but it seems like what they're going to do is lean on Bitcoin donations and GitHub sponsors as their kind of primary ways.
1: Yeah, I suppose the sponsors is at least accessible to some of the intended audience. But as we know, right, any layers of friction in that, like, oh, I'm thinking about it right now, I want to give you some money, you know, the more steps you have, which might be, you know, getting Bitcoin or making a GitHub account or whatever it is, it just dramatically drops off.
0: Yep. Yeah, absolutely. It does make me want to send them another update donation, I have to say. They have several subscription programs on GitHub as well. And I think they've talked positively about the program. It says they're 77% towards their goal on GitHub right now, towards $6,000 per month. And you know, at the pace these guys update the OS and the features they're introducing, I bet there are several people working full time. I mean, there's got to be at least somebody working full time because they're on top of every security update. They're on top of new features to the sandboxing stuff and to the open source apps that they replace some of Google's apps with. They're constantly and consistently updating those as well. So it's the team executes, man. And I'm very happy with, I'm still running. How's it working for you, Wes?
1: Oh, no major complaints here. I'm actually, you know, it's different. It's not stock Android. It's an outlier OS. But considering I use Linux as my desktop daily driver, I'm kind of used to that. And I'm continued by just how compatible the darn thing is. Like, besides stuff like NFC payments and, you know, a few other things like that, stuff just works. Maybe a handful of apps I've had to turn off the extra exploit mitigation stuff, but surprisingly, that's under 10. So like, I mostly just don't think about it, except that I see all the regular updates, which I'm not used to on Android.
0: Yeah. Yeah. And it's going to get updated longer probably than stock will. That's going to be the point that I feel like will really feel great, is when Google has stopped updating years down the road, the Pixel 7, but Graphene OS is still shipping updates for years. Like, that's going to feel real good. Wes, you caught a story that seems to be perhaps a Ansible alternative that's just getting started up. This is not really my area, but it seems like it's got a good old Rust angle.
1: Introducing JetPorch, a Rust-based next-generation Ansible, you might call it. One of the founders of Ansible, Michael DeHaan, I guess co-creator, back in the day, is looking to develop a new open source automation platform using Rust and aimed at addressing basically all the scale of automation that's happened now, right? So like back in the days, Ansible was new. Businesses were really just sort of embracing the idea that you could automate all these things, that you could sort of have configuration as code. You could put this stuff in a Git repo and then deploy it and have a declarative way to interface and specify stuff. And it turns out that works, right? Like that's a good approach. It's not perfect, but you can really scale with that. And as a result, because automation became easy, businesses adopted it. And Michael's pitch here is we need some new, faster, more powerful tools that can sort of be the next generation of automation infrastructure.
0: And integrating lessons learned type.
1: Yes, exactly. You know, I mean, Ansible's grown, but Michael kind of stressed that what made Ansible really successful early on is that it was minimal. It was simple. It was easy to get started with. And I think one of the goals for JetPorch is to kind of get back to that, AC calls it grocery list style simplicity. But at the same time, you know, being written in Rust, he kind of wants to add more of a systems programming or a quote unquote hard engineering lens rather than something that was born out of like a scripting type environment. So being implemented in Rust, it can produce efficient native binaries, Doesn't have to deal with Python's global interpreter lock, so it definitely has more parallelism available to it. And some of the goals here is to use Rust's fancy compiler checks to try to, you know, catch a bunch of errors, try to pre-evaluate, encode a bunch of the automation information into the type system and into the, you know, the way that you're writing it with Rust so that you can kind of catch stuff well before you get to the stage where you're actually executing something out on a server somewhere. What makes this even more interesting, though, is it sounds like one of their goals is to keep most Ansible, or at least most sort of like YAML setups, just working. So no one wants to write a new language, as he puts it, or learn a new language. No one wants to have to import all of their automation content. So I think JetPorch is aimed at something where if you've got a bunch of Ansible infrastructure, you can just shift on over to JetPorch with minimal updates.
5: And I suppose it also means that some of that would be applicable training for using JetPort. That seems like a really savvy move, right? Like that is probably the thing that would make people go, oh, I can take some of that and I use that still? Okay. It kind of feels like we need an Ansible competitor that is in the Ansible lane, right? Because you've got Salt, and there's a lot of ways to do this, but something that's kind of in the same lane as Ansible that offers a GPL2 alternative to what Red Hat owns is probably something that the community needs. I'm not in this space, but I'm curious if you agree.
1: Yeah, I mean, you know, it does feel like there's less active diversity these days. Now, admittedly, you know, platforms like Kubernetes and containerization and, you know, cloud systems that have their own declarative syntax, that it's changed things from when everyone was manually configuring servers a decade ago or whatever. But there's still a big business to do these things. You still need to interface, and more of these tools can just talk to the cloud platforms or interface with other tools. There's some talk of having JetPorch be able to sort of natively talk to Terraform, so that, you know, those two systems, which are, you know, Ansible and Terraform, are already used together all the time. JetPorch might be able to just take some of the output from Terraform and understand it and parse it and use it in a way that Ansible can't. I think they're also looking at, you know, one of the things with Ansible is, you know, it's doing SSH, and you might have some issues, or you might need to come up with alternate workflows when once you've gone beyond the sort of initial scale, where now you've got hundreds of thousands of machines and you've got to make connections to all of them. So they're looking at implementing their own sort of message-based system that'll try to be able to provision to hundreds of thousands of machines at once. And a lot of times with Ansible, you needed Python on the other side, right? Your other system kind of be configured enough that you could get the hooks, the base level of Ansible going. I think the combination of native binary output from Rust and just the new approach means they're looking at just needing Bash on the target system. So I think that's like, it's not revolutionary. So I'm I kind of like to see a little more like radical new approach, but I think it's very practical. And it, as a result, probably has more of a chance of actually seeing adoption. And that's the biggest sort of question here, right? Because it's like, there's a lot of big talk in these announcements. There's starting to be on GitHub some like example content. I don't think there's any code out there yet. So it's hard to say like, will this get worked on for 6 months and just evaporate? Or is this really going to be the start of the next era?
5: I guess that it really depends on how much demand there is out there in the community for something like this. It looks clever on the surface. Seems like a pretty solid idea. Ansible, came around in 2012? Seems like a hit. You know, I think it's going places. And it seems only obvious that we would have learned a lot of lessons from an Ansible-style system, and we could build it better. And I like that you could just basically get Bash working on a system, and then it could take it from there. That seems like it opens it up to a lot of use cases.
1: It also sort of fits in with a lot of the trends these days in the Python ecosystem, where I think successful projects, Pydantic is one, which is a validation parsing library for Python. It's got a new version out that has a Rust-based core. And so I think there's a lot of successful projects that have explored ideas and had good implementations with Python to start with. And because Rust has come along, because it's so expressive and easy to use, even if you're just a Python developer, and because you can hook those things together in a really nice way where you don't have to write C, but you can still get faster than Python type speeds. There's, you know, once you've worked out what it needs to do, you can build that next generation in the new base tooling, but still call it from Python, still have it execute Python scripts, and it's kind of just better.
5: Linode.com/unplugged. 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
2: Now, this week we saw a blog post by the GNOME developer Tobias Bernard, and it's super interesting, detailing work being done by the GNOME design team over the last several years to reimagine their window management. And the GNOME design team has been exploring these ideas of a new window management system since about 2017, so not fresh, with significant milestones in 2019, 20, 22, and now 23. What we've seen is there's currently a basic tiling functionality in GNOME. Chris, I would be interested in hearing how much you've used it. And apparently it has quite a bit of limitations, including being pretty much manual, supporting about two windows, and that's it, and lacking some integrations with window stacking and workspaces. But this week, the proposed Mosaic concept combines automatic window arrangement with the option of manually tiling. Chris, you're a big GNOME guy, and I think a bunch of systems you're currently using right now. Did you dig into this, and can you give us a little history on what's been there and what's coming up?
5: Yeah, you know, right as Plasma added the thing I've always wanted, which is tiling on just one window virtual desktop, I decided to switch over to GNOME 44 and just experience it for a while. And when they're talking about the current tiling system, what they're talking about is the ability to drag a window to the side and have it snap and have another window drag it to the side and snap. And then they're kind of working together there. It's very limited. And I don't even know if I call it tiling. I call it window snapping. But the thing that it doesn't do very well is it doesn't handle windows that overlap and pop over it. And you can very quickly get into the situation where you got three or four windows on top of your quote unquote tiled windows. And so what they want to do is kind of have their cake and eat it too. And because they control the desktop, they can do this. And the bit that's going to make their thing a little bit different is they're going to essentially have an API for the application to inform the window manager about its preferred size and its size options. I can have this size, and this size, or I need to be full screen. And it'll provide that information to the window manager, and then the window manager will then correctly tile and size them. If you maximize a window, it'll just maximize to its own virtual desktop. Similar to how macOS does now. When you maximize a window on macOS, it just creates a new virtual desktop, which can work. It's not bad. And then I would imagine through extensions and whatnot, you can probably manually tweak this system. I have tried over the years, you guys know this, to make tiling work for me. The issue is I grew up in the 80s very aggressively trying all of the windowing desktop systems, the systems that came out before Windows and all of it. And so I have always, always wanted the concept of floating windows that I roughly place where I want them. As I've gotten older, I do get more tired and I find it tedious to just sit there and arrange everything over and over again. And to the point of where sometimes I just leave my systems on so I don't have to sit there and rearrange the windows all the time because I got work to get done. And I've heard, although I've never tried it, I've heard that Windows 11 is really solid about restoring windows across multiple screens when you connect and disconnect a laptop. So you got a USB-C dock, plug it in, you got a couple of monitors. Windows 11, I'm told, will just put the monitors back on those screens that they were originally on in their original places. And then when you disconnect, I'm told, Windows 11 will then join them, combine them together on your one screen. And this is an area where Linux has suffered significantly, is switching between multiple monitors, multiple screens all the time. And this system, although a bit limited, I think would go a long way to handling the tedium of managing the desktop. And I'm not really worried about it being on by default, which they do want. They want to design a system they think they can turn on by default. I'm not really worried about that because I'm sure there'll be an extension in about 3 seconds that turns it off if I don't like it. And this, to me, seems to be combining the one bit that works well for macOS and then solving the other bit for tiling desktops, which is you either end up creating this massive config that describes how every window should be laid out, or at least a subset of your applications, or you come up with a system like this where the application provides windowing metadata and then the window manager lays it out for you. I think they may be right in the sweet spot with this mosaic window management mode. What say you, Wes?
1: Yeah, honestly, I'm kind of excited. I don't know. It could turn out that we don't like it. It could be an unsuccessful experiment, but I appreciate the open sort of like willing to reconsider the metaphors and play with the ideas of the desktop approach that's going on here, because I don't know. I don't think I want a Linux desktop to just be copycat, or like, especially because it's always going to be worse, right? If we're just copying exactly what the proprietary systems do, we don't have the same resources. We're not really going to compete. One area we could compete is being willing to try things that the more conservative proprietary places might not necessarily do. I also think, like you're saying, this getting more information from the windows, from the applications themselves, it, you know, not everything will work. Legacy applications won't work with it, probably, you know. But for modern Linux desktop apps, that's one of the big pain points with tiling, is it's sort of like, this one just doesn't play. I don't know how to fit it in here, right? Or like chat apps, or, you know, your Slack where you can't even get rid of the full bar and it's just unusable in a tiny little environment, things like that. Once you've at least got the primitives, it seems like that's the necessary start to even have hope of a better world where we have that kind of information for window managers to use and run with. And I think if it does happen, it'll probably be useful for things that aren't GNOME, right? Like other sort of GTK desktops could use it, other desktops could use it, extensions could use it to sort of customize their interactions. So yeah, it's exciting to me.
5: I have two thoughts. One, I feel like what's become the mark of a good modern GTK desktop app is how quickly they adopt these new things that the GNOME shell is trying. And I think it's a good thing because it keeps it fresh. It keeps developers moving forward. It keeps moving the bar. It makes me check back in, right? Every few releases, I'm checking back in because things are improving. So that's really nice. But to your point about there's always going to be applications that won't provide that metadata, and Slack is probably a great example. Wouldn't it be great if there was some bit of metadata that could be provided via the Flatpak? So something that where the Flatpak just declares via dbus or something, I don't know. This thing, and whoever the maintainer is, they kind of say, like, here's a few suggested window sizes, and they put it in there as Flatpak metadata information, and then the GNOME shell window manager could read that, and they wouldn't have to, like, you know, have Slack in GTK 4 or whatever to make it work.
1: Right, like an override layer that sort of bridges the gaps for applications that people are willing to go put in the manual effort to figure out.
5: And I can imagine, too, an extension developer could step up and could create a set of window rules like I do in KWin, where I could say, always put Slack at this or something like that. Could be some workarounds there.
1: Speaking of extension developers stepping up, one thing I noticed in this blog post was a call at the end for, you know, if you wanted to help, one thing they're looking for is extension developers to create sort of, you know, try implementing this mosaic idea, the principles behind it, which that seems like, yeah, of course that would be helpful, right? Because you got to change a lot of the internals. Trying to do it in extension might be a quick way to sort of validate the UX flows. But then also, it's quite a first party, just sort of
5: endorsement in a way.
1: Yes. It reminds me that things have really shifted in the extension ecosystem from the old days.
5: Yeah. Well, and an extension is a great way to try this out, right? You could try various versions of extensions. Maybe there are only developers that are sharing them or something, but you could prototype really quickly via the extension system. And then you figure it out and you build it into the shell layer. That makes a lot of sense to me. And I think if they don't do it this way, what we're going to end up with is essentially self-implemented tiling. We're going to have applications that are like, a timer or a calculator that you open it up and it maximizes to the full screen and it's taking up an entire virtual desktop because there's no standard, there's no implementation at the desktop level. And it'll just be self-implemented and it'll be the Wild West of ginormous applications with 90% white space taking up your screen. So I think they have to try this. I don't know really how it impacts what System 76 is doing. Maybe they could leverage this down the road. I mean, I bet they're pretty far along with their extension system, so they may just want to stick with that. But I'd love to know. I'd love to be a fly on the wall in the chat room or wherever where they're like discussing this as a feature to GNOME Shell. Why now? Why are they now doing tiling? Where did this come from? Out of all the things, where did this come from? Is it because other desktops that are based on GNOME Shell or GTK are implementing tiling and they're looking around and they're feeling like they need to stay competitive? Is it just because this has been on their roadmap since like 2017? It's just something they've been wanting to get to and now's the time. You got a vibe on that, Brent?
2: I would expect that the new Cosmic desktop might perhaps be something that is going to impress a lot of people when it comes out, hopefully. I mean, you did say Rust, right? I wonder if they're trying to hedge their bets here. They're trying to implement something before that happens, or at least gain some interest, keep some people on the desktop. That way, I don't know, maybe there aren't eyes looking away from GNOME.
5: Altria, I'm sorry, I always get it wrong, but you have some background for us. You're in the Mumble Room. I'd love to hear it.
4: Hello. I mean, this has been like a thing that has been like discussed for years now, since like 2017 has like... It's not that it has anything to do with the current situation, but it's like it just took a long, long time to finally come up with a concept that could work while also not being like automatic tiling the calculator to maximize. It has been like I've heard about this since forever, basically. Since as long as I've been known to be us, we've been talking about this. So, yeah.
5: It's something that's been in the works.
4: Yeah.
5: Was the addition of the applications providing metadata, was that a more recent breakthrough? Because that seems like the really unique sauce here.
4: I'm not exactly sure on that specificity. This is all still just concepts. There hasn't been like any code or like APIs or... specification like on how it would work. It's like a very, very rough.
5: Right. Roughly, maybe we might see something in GNOME 46.
4: Yeah. Maybe 47 and after. But yeah, in general, we already have hints in GTK and probably like all the other toolkits do too for like the minimum size an application wants and the default size. So it's only really the maximized size.
5: Oh, so I'm sorry, just so I can understand, that information is already, the GTK applications already provide that information?
4: Some of it, yeah.
6: Ooh.
5: Okay. Oh, well, that's going to make it a much easier transition, I would imagine.
4: Yeah, hopefully. I mean, still a lot of things to be worked out, because this would like need a lot of work in the compositor, a lot of work in the toolkit, and then adoption by the applications. So there likely will be needed like... Possibly Wayland protocols in order if we needed to define any application-specific behavior or hints, extra hints that are missing. But who knows? It needs to be worked on, I guess.
5: So this is the input phase. Like, this is truly bringing it to the community at a really early stage, trying to form input?
4: It's like... half of us learned about it like very recently, and there was like, yeah, the blog post came like 3 minutes after the talk at Goddard ended, basically, where they came up and like presented it publicly in the conference, well, publicly to the rest of the world. Yeah.
5: Well, I want it already, so now I understand it's going to take a while. Thank you for the background. That is exciting to hear that some of that information is already provided by the applications. It makes it feel like it's a little bit less of a lift by the developers, which is really great to see. We are so spoiled at this point. I'm really excited about Plasma 6. We saw an update that some applications are getting removed from Plasma 6, but it all seems pretty reasonable. All seems pretty understandable what's getting pulled out at this point. And GNOME seems to be going from release to release, just really great now. I just love it, love it, love it on my laptops. Just think it's the best desktop manager for my laptop right now. So we'll have links if you guys want to check out the window management proposal, and we'll have information about how you can share feedback. But also, they have some animations in there. So if you want to put some visuals to what we're talking about, check out the link we'll have in the show notes. That'll show it to you and kind of give you a better concept, possibly. 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
2: You know, Chris, I figured I'd bring my mailbag all the way to Europe with me because, you know, you got to stay on top of the mail.
5: I was a little nervous when you checked it, but it made it, huh?
2: Amazingly, the airports had no problem with it. I don't know why. Maybe. Not sure.
5: Maybe it's because you dressed it up like Santa Claus's present bag.
2: It was the beard, I think, that really helped. You know, security seemed fine with that part.
5: Wes said you didn't need to do it, but you were right.
2: So I found a letter in there from Cohen, who wrote in to say this. I was just listening to Linux Unplugged episode 520, and a listener boosted in saying that they're looking for a way to migrate listening data between podcast apps. It's not a solution just yet, but with some folks, we are working on the Open Podcast API. The aim is to allow listeners to sync all their subscriptions and listening data between podcast apps, effectively enabling data migration between them. We're done with the subscriptions endpoint and are writing the specs for the episodes data right now, still early days, so it might take a while before anything hits production, but I'm very excited. There are a bunch of free and open source software projects engaged already, but anyone is welcome to chip in to the discussion. And a good place to go for that would be openpodcastapi.org if you're interested. He also says, keep up the great podcast and cheers.
1: Aww.
5: That is a great heads up. I don't know if I had heard of this, so I really appreciate it. They say their goal is to provide an easy way to sync subscriptions, listening progress, favorites, queues, and more between different apps and services with the ability to switch providers without hassle. I like that idea a lot because I hop podcast apps all the time these days. I'm always trying out a new podcast app.
1: It sounds like it was a sort of offshoot from the old gpodder.net. Implementation efforts, and then folks from AntennaPod and FunkWhale and Cass and PodFriend and the GPodder app for Nextcloud all kind of got together to start cobbling together a solution.
5: Well, I like all of those folks, so that's really great. Now I'm even more interested. Fantastic. Thank you, Cohen.
2: George also came in with a bit of ham.
6: Say in Washington.
5: Red Bull is technically an apple flavor, right? So it's technically
2: what?
5: The flavor of Washington.
2: No,
5: I think it's
2: a bunch of bullshit.
5: No, I think Red Bull is Red Bull primarily. I mean, because I don't know if it has a flavor.
7: Never get you to drink it.
5: Anyway, is Red Bull primarily apple flavored? Is Red Bull primarily apple flavored?
7: Look, Brent, if you want to tell us what teas are flavored like, then you could be the
5: It's
7: expert.
5: Based on a unique proprietary blend. Well, that's true. I know that. But I thought somewhere I read that the base taste was they started with apple. But, you know, I don't actually know that.
2: I love how you
5: It says
6: you've been drinking it for years and you don't even know.
5: Well, no. And what's funny is Google's answer is it's based on a flavor that is a proprietary blend that fans generally compare to Sweet Tarts, Smarties, or Swedish Fish. I don't ever think it tastes like Swedish.
6: No,
8: fish. Not to put that no in there, way. No.
6: Never.
5: I wouldn't say it tastes like apple either, so I don't know if I'm right on that. But I swear to God,
6: it
5: heard...
6: tastes like Red Bull.
8: But now we want to know what an apple-flavored Swedish fish would taste like.
5: Right. I know they do have. I know they do have like apple-flavored Red Bulls. So, no. I'm
6: not convinced.
5: Frankly, I would prefer to skip the mouth altogether and just put it straight to the veins. But it has to go through the stupid ass stomach. You know, stupid, dumb stomach.
9: Thumbs down.
5: Ugh, stupid stomach, always doing stupid stuff. You know?
7: Have you considered getting a smart model?
5: That would be so... Honestly...
7: Works with Home Assistant.
5: A robot heart and a robot stomach, a lot of upside to that.
7: Yeah.
5: A lot of upside. Neuralink, sure, yeah. Maybe. I don't know.
7: Yeah, it might just be ego talking, but, you know, the brain's not usually the problem. Sometimes it's the problem.
5: Yeah, exactly. That's just what I'm saying. Is usually it's the brain's got it together. It's the damn stomach. You know, often it's the damn stomach. The damn breathing. I could see the need for robotic lungs in a couple of years, mm-hmm. too. All right, live! Going live on the IceCast.
6: I mean, bionic limbs might be...
5: Yeah, it would be nice to have really strong legs that I could just do super jumps like Superman.
6: I don't know what you call them now. There's a name for them, but they're like those mech suits that you put on and then you just get augmented strength.
5: There is
6: stuff.
5: One out now.
6: Yeah, for like factory workers and stuff, right?
5: Yeah, apparently influencers going around CES. That's where I saw them.
7: So as you do, you watch random old TV. And so an episode of The Bionic Woman came on, and strong legs is like half of her powers.
5: Yeah, yeah.
7: One hand is also strong.
5: Yeah.
7: And then she's got
5: strong legs.
7: Yeah.
5: Yeah.
7: So, you know.
6: Only one hand?
5: Well, she only had to have the one hand replaced.
7: Yeah, some sort of skydiving accident.
6: Right, okay.
5: Yeah.
7: So then why not make her bionic?
5: Right.
7: It was the 70s, after all.
6: Yeah, okay.
5: I mean, it worked with the $1 million bionic dude, so.
7: Right.
6: Mm-hmm.
7: And then it's cheaper if you only do one hand.
5: That's true. And if they, you know, run out of batteries or something. You know, they never, ever, ever addressed how any of these things were powered.
7: No. Also, I was watching a little Knight Rider, which is a good time.
5: Mm-hmm.
7: And that's another one where, like, the plot is so thin, it's basically super smart car. Yeah, we'll figure out the rest.
5: I mean, same with Baywatch. Baywatch is so like, Baywatch, just wrap it up with a montage and we're out.
7: Let's go.
5: It's just like, and it's just B-roll of each actor walking down the beach in isolation.
6: Yeah.
5: To like B-house music that like their in-house studio band puts together that's weirdly poppy and synthy and then out. And I cannot believe how many, especially season one and two, how many... minutes are burned up with montages that just are
6: sometimes like right in the middle of the story.
5: And I'm like, I'm not even sure what the montage is conveying to me.
6: No,
5: like I can see they're pensive or something, you know, like, okay, so are they being thoughtful? So instead of them just having thoughtful dialogue, we're watching thoughtful montage, I guess. And then there's like,
7: well, it's less ADR.
5: And then at the end, there was like, you know, happy everything's okay montage. And then it's credits.
6: Right. I have a theory that, you know, they filmed the show and then they didn't actually film enough, so they had to fill some time.
5: I wonder, too.
6: So that's what the montage
5: does. Or it's definitely
6: cheaper.
5: Because
6: they were all these kind of different lengths and stuff.
5: It could be a budge move, yeah.
7: Yeah, send Jim out to the beach, get some B-roll.
5: Yeah.
7: B-roll.
5: What drives me nuts about Magnum PI is almost 2 minutes of, like, a montage of what's coming up. But it's... such a spoiler.
6: That's so annoying.
5: Well, it just still tells you so much about the story. It's like they had to tell you the whole story up front because they thought you wouldn't stick around to watch it unless you knew where it was going
7: to
5: go or
7: something. I need to know there's a little payoff here. All right. I got three other channels to choose from.
5: Like, you want to know who the bad guy is? Watch the montage. It's crazy. I don't know, man. So I always have to skip it. You know?
6: I also hate shows that do, like, recaps. At the front of the episode. Ugh,
5: well, it made sense in, you know, when people took a week off or something, but
6: fair enough.
5: Yeah. Nowadays, Plex, Jellyfin lets you identify different segments, common segments, and if a show is really sort of routine about its previously on, it will recognize it, and it gives you now a button to skip recap.
6: Sweet.
5: Doesn't work for Magnum for some reason. But does on some shows. Not Magnum PI.
7: It's almost like you need a configurable, composable system.
6: You can get data to figure that out, though, right?
5: I probably could, actually.
6: Probably some audio.
5: Well, no, the Jellyfin makes the segment API available, the segment scanner.
6: Oh, oh God.
5: Huh. I never thought about it.
6: Pause the show.
5: It's funny, like, it really is just what can you think of?
7: Yep.
5: What can you think of? Like yesterday.
7: And what do you have, you know, the combination of what they can do at this moment and what you have time to teach them.
5: Yeah, that's true. Yeah.
7: But that changes regularly.
5: We should get going. I had something I wanted to ask Jeff, but I don't see him here. Darn.
6: I've been, I finally came up with a reason that I might want Hermes.
5: Oh, yeah?
7: I believe it's Hermes on the show.
5: Yeah, I'm brilliant with Hermes.
6: Sorry.
7: It's okay. You're new.
5: And you got to say Hermes.
6: Do you want me to save it or give it?
7: If you have any cigarettes, you could be smoking while you say it. That would help.
5: Yeah, we need some good prop cigarettes. Are those a thing?
7: Surely they must be. It's just like a little incense stick at the end so smoke comes out, but you don't have to breathe any of it.
5: Yeah, or like it's like a really harmful, like almost like a vape, but it looks like really smoky.

0: Be hilarious.
1: No, officer. This is my house vape.
0: Yeah.
2: These look like, look at these here.
0: I swear.
3: Honey Rose Herbal Cigarettes, vanilla flavor, 100% tobacco and nicotine free.
0: Huh.
3: I guess it's for like
1: imported. Like fancy.
3: Yeah. Well, they're imported smokes. It's for people that like the habit of smoking, but not.
0: So this is kind of like the equivalent to like alcohol-free beer.
3: Yes. I believe that's exactly it. Yeah.
0: Huh. Wow.
3: $13.95 U.S. greenbacks. And it would look like.
0: It's way cheaper.
3: We could sit here and light up in the studio and it would look like we were having ourselves a nice cig break. Why would we do that?
1: Well, we haven't really figured that out yet.
3: No.
1: Next week.
3: All right, I'm going to start up the Vigistry. Yeah.
1: It would be fun if we had more, like, weird, you know, like we were sponsored by Borax somehow.
3: Well, we did have the Microsoft cigarettes.
1: That's true.
3: That would be why we'd bring it back.
1: Yeah, right.
3: Microsoft.
1: Look, we didn't want
0: Magnolia
1: to. The Redmond
0: says he used to smoke those.
3: Oh, yeah? For the fun of it?
0: Magnolia says we used to smoke those in Africa.
3: Because he was cool? Just to be cool?
0: Well, I guess so.
3: Yeah, I mean, you would definitely look cool.
1: The other thing is, like, we could, if we really were, you know, old radio style, we'd be selling, like, the individual segment names, right? Like, the some brands' housekeeping segment.
3: Oh, yeah.
1: Wait, well, right?
3: Some podcasts still do that. You know, they're more like the mainstream podcasts, but yeah. The traffic update brought to you by Microsoft Cigarettes.
1: There we go. Exactly like that.
0: We've been selling ads all wrong.
1: I know. We have been.
3: I know. This week, the news is brought to you by Oracle.
0: No, they haven't been doing too good in the news lately.
3: That's why they're buying ads. Yeah.
1: Exactly. We're tearing down all our infra and moving it to Oracle Cloud.
0: Mm-hmm. Just for the week, then we're moving back.
1: Why is the website down, guys?
3: There is another advertising technique in the bad old radio days where they would do that. And they would talk bad, but it would kind of be known after a while that if you contacted the radio station and bought a little ad deal, then they stopped talking bad about you. It's crazy. There's some stories of even like in the early
1: TV. Is that what you're trying to do with FreeBSD?
3: It hasn't worked yet. I got the FreeBSD blues. It ain't working.
1: The Beehive Blues.
3: Yeah. All right, I'm going to get us going on the commercial streams here in a moment. Anything we need to do before we do that? No.
1: Last chance for commercial-free secrets.
3: Okay, well.
1: You can do all the covers you want to do without having to pay the licensing
3: fees. That's true, yeah. Mm-hmm. This is, right now we're on the free internet. And I'm about to flip the switch, and we will be on the commercial internet. That
1: so
3: is
1: you
3: weird.
1: Have to log into Facebook to continue watching? Is that what you're saying?
3: Well, you may have to log into Google, Twitch, or X on one of those.
1: I heard Brent psychically.
0: Sorry. I've been like browsing Facebook Marketplace trying to find a cage for this squirrel that I have because it outgrew its like box that I handy made it like in 2 weeks.
3: Yeah.
0: Anyways, that's a lot of Brentness in there.
3: Yeah.
0: I have to use like my mother's Facebook account because I don't.
3: No, it's still
0: like,
3: very Brent. It's
0: years ago or okay. Something.
3: Hold on. So for this wild animal squirrel you've adopted, for the custom home you built, which it's outgrown, you're going on to Facebook Marketplace with your mom's account. Okay, got you.
0: Yeah,
3: so
0: to
3: far.
0: Find bird cages, massive bird cages. So, yeah, that's my life.
3: The problem is they just poop everywhere and they get into stuff.
0: And they climb everywhere, and they can escape out of anything. Yeah, like, they can fit in, like...
3: It's like they're a wild animal.
0: A quarter-inch hole, you know, like a half-inch hole is this fine. A one-inch hole is, like,
3: this is why
0: they can get through.
3: I don't keep chickens in the RV, Brent. It's just certain animals.
0: You used to, you know?
3: Then they outgrew
0: there. There was a time a third of the RV was dedicated to
3: I know, but
0: chickens.
3: Then they outgrew that awfully quick.
0: Right. That's how it goes.
1: And you got more.
3: I'm just
1: point.
3: Processing this. I also have been on the bag a lot recently looking for, you know, like a little home office I could use or something, but not for chicken coop stuff.
0: Definitely. Well, if you find any bird cages.
3: Yeah, I'll let you know. All right. So before we started, we haven't actually started the members version yet. We should do that.
1: Members.
3: I know. Get ready. Let's see. We got booms. We got pows. We got this. We got it all. And do we have this? We do.
1: Hair.
3: Mm-hmm.

0: All right. Let's make sure we got a little mumble room action. So let me double check mumble room audio here in a sec. Gonna just check on it and go over here. Mumble room, do you hear us okay?
1: I hear you.
0: Hello.
2: Hey, mumble room chat.
0: Hello. All right.
1: By the way, Bitten, a shout out to you. I'm at 30 degrees, but I get some fresh air right now. Ooh. Because it's raining outside. After days, I get fresh air into my house. Ah, it's a fresh breeze. It's nice.
0: It is nice, that first rain.
3: The storm just grazed the province, but didn't come in here. And the cloud cover is making it a hotbed. It's
0: This update on the weather brought to you by Weather App. All right, we'll be right back. We're going to start the numbers. We could totally do a weather app.
2: Jupiter weather.
0: Mm-hmm. It just
2: it is technically weather for Earth.
4: It's the weather on Jupiter.
0: Yeah. No, that'd be good. Or like
4: Deathly Swirls again today.
0: Just sell a weather API that's just connected to my home assistant API. What is that dog? Doesn't that doggo know we're about to brand? Doesn't that doggo know we're about to start?
4: Security stops for no one.
0: Boom, boom, boom, boom. Boom, boom, boom. Boom, boom, boom. All right, so I have a shot of us. See, I'm never...
4: I had a good title. I forget what it was.
0: Oh, you did? Because I'm not liking our
4: title.
0: Way
4: better than yours. Yours is terrible.
0: I know. We need some We need some good bang suggests with that title. People got to get in the Matrix chat room and help us with that.
4: Oh, I remember what it was.
0: Oh, well, then you're going to bang suggest?
4: When it's appropriate. Yeah, I don't want to be included in all the pre-show stuff.
0: I know. That's the problem. And then, but see, then I think that, and then I forget.
4: You didn't
2: like Artisanal Squirrel Cage as a title?
4: It's pretty good. We can work that in.
0: It's pretty, pretty good. Okay.
2: We make a lot of analogies to squirrel cages throughout the show.
0: All right, pre-show Eagles here. It's time to go. We're going to do the members pre-show. Get ready, boys. Here we go. We're going to begin. Now,
4: four.
0: Oh, I did make a song. I was trying to remember if I made a song for us, but I did. So
2: did you now?
0: I did. I'll play that.
2: Songsmith.
0: Look at me. I remembered. Okay, here we go. Members versus Rooney. Starting in three. Where's my record button? See, I got...
5: The cone of silence.
0: See, I got that button. But what I don't have is that button. Okay, see, now I have that button. Too many buttons.
2: You need a button for new buttons.
0: That's a great idea. Meta button.

0: prices are too darn high.
1: Hello, members. Welcome in episode 673 of Your Bootleg of the Unplugged Program.
2: We did have to cancel the free memory membership benefit.
1: Yeah, we were planning to give out 32 gigs of RAM to everybody. You know, but it's the thought that counts, right? It's the thought that counts. Hello, Brent Lee. How are you, handsome?
3: Oh, hey there. I'm good. Coming in a little latent, but I think we'll do it just fine.
1: I think so. No squirrels about in the studio, just cats today?
3: Let's see. Mm-hmm. You guys see anything? No.
1: Where do put the squirrels while you're doing, is it one squirrel now, multiple squirrels?
3: It is one at this point.
1: Uh-huh. And where does that squirrel go? And it doesn't sound like that squirrel is going to be released to the wild anytime soon. So I imagine it must be in, like, a cage at the moment or something?
3: I have it, like, I went to basically Lowe's and bought the largest bin I could possibly find that was clear.
1: Okay.
3: So it's like 102 liters. I don't know what that is in U.S. units, but...
1: It's a big old bin.
3: Huge. Uh-huh. Yeah. And then I modified it, like, drilled a bunch of... holes, vent holes and stuff, and hung a bunch of things inside that, you know, squirrels need, like hydration.
1: Trees.
3: Yeah, there's a bunch of branches and like pine cones and all sorts of stuff.
1: Okay.
3: There's a squirrel house, if you can imagine what that looks like. And then it grew that thing out like in 2 weeks, not even.
1: Yeah.
3: Because this squirrel is packing in the pounds, man. Apparently that's normal.
1: But yeah, I bet.
3: Like I spent all this time building and designing this like crate for, and then by the time I was like, yeah, okay. And it's like, oh, I got to find a new something.
1: That was my experience with the chickens too. Yeah.
3: Oh man. And so
2: my understanding is it works that way with children as well.
3: That's very true. I had these wild ideas like just buying another one and packing it on the top, and then it's like twice the size, right?
1: I thought you meant another squirrel. What? Another one?
3: So I'm currently, you know, seeking. Brent is looking for a bird cage, if anyone knows.
1: Oh, yeah.
3: Very, very, very large bird cage of sorts. Because it can't be just like a rodent cage, because these little red squirrels get through teeny little spaces. So apparently bird cages keep birds from escaping, which can fit in little holes. So, I need a very specific thing. And I don't want to spend like $500 on it, because I'm only going to have it for like another couple weeks.
1: Right. Yeah.
3: So
1: then what?
3: I've been using my mom's Facebook account to go on Facebag and try to find some use.
1: Do they have squirrel cages
3: I'm
1: on
3: sure
1: Facebag?
3: She knows. What's that?
1: Anybody else selling squirrel cages on Facebag?
3: Yeah, if you
2: hope this is really
3: tweaking
2: cages,
3: nothing comes up for some reason.
1: Yeah, I wonder.
2: You know, Brett, you're pretty handy. This could be a market opportunity.
1: Yeah,
2: you know? You switch from demand to the supply side.
1: For the community.
2: Right.
1: For the community.
2: You got an inside with the community, right? Setting up a quick little website.
1: Yeah. Yeah.
3: Boy. Except the squirrel rehabber in the area is just ignoring me for some reason. I don't know why.
2: It's because you got nothing to offer.
1: Boy, it's...
3: Yeah, right?
1: It's a mess of bird cages in my area. Look at this.
3: Oh, you got so many. I have like two choices, and both those people are ignoring me currently.
1: Jeez.
3: I even tried to like
1: 40-mile radius.
2: Yeah, see, and if they have to buy a high-end, you know, fancy handcrafted squirrel cage from you, they're going to have to talk to you.
1: I think you should consider, you know, going big, right? Maybe.
3: How big are you talking?
1: Well, this is the Vita XL Avery bird cage enclosure meant to go outside. It's 83 by 83 by 81 inches.
2: Does it work with home assistant?
1: Oh, you mean you could? Yeah, it's in Linwood. You got to pick it up, and they only want $450. You could put a little home assistant light in there.
2: Mm-hmm.
1: You know, a little camera.
3: Wow.
1: There's a lot of options. Although I don't know, probably the cost to transport it back to Sudbury would probably be a little cost prohibitive.
3: Yeah. I also need to travel to BC in the next month, and I was like, this squirrel, I don't know, it's, 8 weeks old now, and release suggestions is like anywhere from 12 weeks to 16 weeks. So I'm stuck with this thing for a bit. And I was like, well, do I just pack the cats and the squirrel in the van and head west? Like, is that a thing I can do?
1: You know, it's going to get, no. Oh my God.
3: That'd make for a good YouTube.
1: I have to, you're telling me a 9 or, because at that point it's going to be 9 or 10 week old. You're telling me a 9 or 10 week old squirrel can't survive in the wild?
3: I mean, it's still drinking milk. So,
1: Is it a baby still?
3: I mean, it's also like chewing on little cute raspberries and walnuts and
1: you,
3: collard greens and stuff. But
1: I don't, I just can't even. Somehow you managed to make my idea of getting chickens look sensible, which I appreciate. I do appreciate
3: it. I do
1: that.
3: It for you.
1: Yeah, yeah. So this isn't why you've been thinking about setting up an agent, though. Brent says,
3: no,
1: Brent says
3: true.
1: To us this morning, he's like, I think I might have figured out what I'd use an agent for.
2: And then nothing. Silence.
1: Yeah.
2: He won't say more.
1: No.
3: It dawned on me, like, I had never really come across a reason. I was like, I'll just watch the boys play with this stuff while they're getting all, you know, in trouble and stuff. But just in the last 2 days, I've been, like, really tracking what I'm eating, what I'm
1: sure.
3: doing for exercise, because, like, I'm using OpenCode to just, like, tell, how am I doing? You're like, mm-hmm. can I do anything better? Like, help me out here. And that's been surprisingly enlightening, you know? Turns out AI agents are pretty good user manuals for your body. And I was like, well, I don't want to go in every day and, like, tell it to update or give me a new analysis and stuff. I can just get this automatically, right?
1: Yeah.
3: And then I was like, well, yeah, Chris and Wes can help me set this up. And that'll be the beginning.
1: Are you still wearing your Garmin?
3: Oh, yeah. Yeah, yeah.
1: Yeah, then you could feed it all
3: not,
1: that.
3: Not
1: data.
3: Currently, because I charge it during mm-hmm. the show.
1: You but. Could feed it all that. Like I do.
3: Oh, really, eh?
1: Oh, yeah, like I do. Oh. I find it, it's interesting because I think the data and insights that it surfaces are probably more valuable than the subscription services that a lot of
3: probably.
1: These, like Google, are offering now. It's like,
3: yeah,
1: it's pretty great. Yeah. You know, I also think, I mean, that's definitely a good use case. I've been thinking, though, like whatever you do for research could probably take a whole agentic overhaul. Like, you know, you're famous for your damn tabs. Brantley won't
4: his tab. He'd rather open 10 new windows like some kind of entropy enthusiast.
1: So I just think it's possible that there could be something along the research angle where when you're going deep across something, instead of you trying to, you know, manage all of that state and do all that, you know, you could task an agent that would then you would probably work from a subset of the information it collects for you, and it would probably save you a lot of time. I've been experimenting.
3: That's what I've been doing, at least for the last month or so.
1: And so a lot
3: and
1: of this,
3: it's saving me.
1: Well, so then a lot of the stuff crazy. You're doing in open code, mm-hmm. you could just do through an agentic kind of like, what do they call them? Harness, you know, like a Hermes or yeah. an open claw. And then what you would get along with that, assuming everything works, is more of a memory of who you are, what you do, and sort of. So, like, with open code, you're going to have to always have, like, an agent's file or something that sort of, like, gives open code its state, because every open code session is a completely fresh LLM context. So it's a, you know, LLM doesn't know anything about the world every time you start open code unless you resume a session or you give it some files that sort of ground it in reality.
3: Well, that's a big assumption you're making there.
1: What do you mean? That's just how LLMs work.
3: I'm using something called Ngram, uh-huh. which is, like, a memory system plugged
1: in. Yeah, okay, okay. Yeah, well, so you have a memory. So, like, you've just essentially built an agent system.
3: Look at me.
2: You just don't have a way to have it trigger on its own or talk to it from
1: yeah. Yeah. Yeah. So like what you're missing are the schedules and the loops and then, you know, the multiple chat interfaces and, yeah. you know, probably a, like a Hermes memory system is maybe probably structured a little different. I don't really know the difference there, but I could see there being some differences in how it learns.
3: Mm-hmm. That makes sense.
1: The other thing that's kind of nice is like you can kind of niche down. So I've been thinking about, funny enough, a squirrel list, which would just be a Telegram chat. And anything I put in that Telegram chat is just kind of like a remember where I put this. And the okay. agent doesn't say anything back to me. It's just anything I put in that Telegram chat, it saves to a list of where is this at. And then I can ask, where did I put the lithium C2124 batteries.
3: So it's like a like low friction inventory.
1: Yeah, where do I squirrel things away at?
2: I like thinking of them as like my personal smart librarian, right? Like I know what the data is and what's important. Well, they can manage it.
1: Mm. Yeah.
3: I'll tell you what to save. I don't care how you save it. Just save it, right?
1: To a degree, yeah. Yeah.
2: I mean, what you care probably about is that it's retrievable.
1: Right, right.
3: And correct.
2: Yeah.
1: See, this is where I do kind of like laying it over Obsidian to a degree because I always have that front end to it. Like, so for me, I have a skill now where I can just say, update my daily note with what we've done. And it just writes a human audience-facing summary in my daily note. I just have a section of log work that I've done that day. And it's also pulling from, like, my GitHub activity, email, a couple of other sources. So it's kind of passively figuring out what I did during the day. And then I can implicitly ask it to add stuff to it. And so I'll work on something for a while, and then I'll be like, all right, let's summarize this in the daily note. And I don't have to say anything more than that. It figures out where the daily note is, what day it is, where it should go in the daily note, where to add it in the list, and how to phrase it. And then, so in part, it's for me to be like, when did I work on this? But I now also can ask the agent, hey, when did we deploy that update to?
2: Mm-hmm.
1: And now the agent says, well, according to our daily note, we deployed it on. It might also be able to get that from Git activity or something like that. But it's nice that it's in a place where I can retrieve it, and I can also use other search tools that are separate from the agent system, or I can use the agent system. So that I like, and that's just Markdown, right? It's just a directory with Markdown.
2: Totally.
1: That's all it really is. And then I'm just using Obsidian in front of it to view it and to sync it. But you could do that with anything. I mean, so you're really pretty much already there. You're basically just, instead of spending the time up front setting up Hermes, you're just slowly building your own custom agent system. And then we'll discover, oh, these people solved all this for me, and I could have just done this.
3: I'm learning a lot. That's
1: but like tab I think like research and tab management. And then the other thing is like as you stand up your own services or backups or whatever, you just integrate them into the agent system at that time. Either deploy them with the agent system or go deploy it and then have the agent system go learn about it and document it and build a skill and all of that.
2: The nice part is it's all entirely compatible. It's all just Markdown and JSON files. So whatever you do in OpenCode, you can port to Hermes and vice versa.
1: It's really, it's building, like people like to say you're building a brain or, you know, you're building a knowledge base or whatever that is just text and pretty easy to move.
3: What's really cool about it, I think, is like how it's useful in its default state, but it can become kind of super powerful as you modify it for your own, I don't know, ways of seeing the world or solving problems or how you work or whatever.
1: Yeah.
3: And that, I think that's the real power, right? We're going to have our own bespoke ways of interacting with these things that are work for our brains and stuff. And
1: I think the immediate thing you're going to find useful if you were to switch to a Hermes or OpenClaw would probably be taking advantage of scheduled tasks. It sounds like a simple thing at first. But when you start to think about what it means you can have a report that gets generated for you about your health in the background that you don't have to ask for. You just wake up and it's delivered. It starts to mean that you could have something that's checking your inbox if you want at certain times. It means you have something that can start to just proactively do things or learn or work on things that you don't have to ask it to do. And then it just delivers the results for you. And that's a bit of an unlock. And it's like, yeah, you can schedule tasks and it does loops and stuff is what people say. But what the unlock is what it actually gives you. And that's a little bit harder with open code and not having an agentic system or some way to build in that's tied into a scheduler and a message delivery system like a Telegram or a Signal. And that's like, especially when you're having it monitor health or if you wanted it to let you know if backups didn't work. Or if you're like watching something for price, you know, all kinds of things. I mean, shit, I get a little report of the boost too. Just to, you know, you could do that. You can get a little update on the boost that came into the show and the messages and stuff. And
2: anything it can query or anything you can webhook at it.
1: Yeah.
3: One of the big benefits I realize is that there's zero like mental energy to just remember to do the thing either. Like you've automated things you would do anyways. Right. And now you don't even have to remember to do them. So like on a show day or during the week, we used to do so many things just on repeat. And now a lot of those are just automated.
2: I think the other thing that's nice that maybe isn't obvious is like, even if you automate a report, like some of the value can be in the report, but I find a lot of the value is now that that's all plumbed, that I can ad hoc ask at any time. I don't need to go to my computer and pull up a specific tool. I can be driving down the car, you know, driving down the road with a buddy and have a quick thing that I want to go get a fresh weather report about the location I'm in. That's totally different than the regular report that I would have to spend real time doing myself, but now it takes no effort.
1: The other thing you can have these things really easily do is remember the previous reports and start noticing the differences between the reports and draw insights. So
3: patterns.
1: Yesterday for fun, I thought, well, what if I took the Bitcoin spot price on the market right now, plus the market RSI, plus the Hyperliquid futures and the money movement on Hyperliquid, which is like a betting market. And I combined all of those into a single signal that Lore could pull from and then generate me a report on what is the short-term directional price of Bitcoin by looking at current market price and looking at futures prices and looking at the funding rate of the money coming into the market and all that kind of stuff. And so that worked. And I thought, okay, that's interesting, but it wasn't quite insightful enough. So then the next component was, okay, now I want Lore to remember all of the details and then observe the differences between each report that we pull and, you know, start to observe that. And then I can, from that, I can be like, okay, well, now let's have him check this every hour and build that in the background. So now when I ask, he just has all of this ready and all of these insights are ready to go. And it works surprisingly well. And so it's like, you can go on there and be like, Lore, what's the price of Bitcoin doing for the next hour or something like that? Or, you know, how's Bitcoin doing? And he'll give you a full report. It's using really fancy, rich formatting and all that kind of stuff, pulling it from all the various read APIs that are available out there that he's been monitoring, and then checking it against the records that he's been keeping as the scheduled task checks in the background, and then synthesizing a bit of a, you know, market analysis for me. And it started with, I wonder if I could just figure out the direction Bitcoin's going in the next hour or two. Right. And then so I bet Lore could do that for me. And then I'm like, well, I bet I could also then have him store all of that information.
2: Uh-huh.
1: You know, I bet I could have it check every hour and then just give me the report when I want it with all of the. And it's so you just do. And it's just sort of you just build. And then now I've got like this awesome. Like, hey, if I need to pay bills today or tomorrow, is it better to sell the Bitcoin today or better to sell the Bitcoin tomorrow? And, you know, who knows? Yeah. Anything could happen. Right. We go launch another strike on Iran and. You know, that's not going to be in the futures market. So it's not perfect, but it's still interesting.
2: And I want to see what weird reports you get.
1: Yeah. Yeah. Squirrel community reports.
2: Uh-huh.
1: Face bag reports on birdcages.
3: That's actually like – it's actually one of the things that really got me to see these tools differently because I've been using it to like solve infrastructure problems and stuff for a while now, and that's been really amazing. But then when I got this squirrel, I was like, well – I got to keep track of what this thing's eating, like, every day, every meal, and how much weight it's gaining, and what food I'm giving it. And, like, I've done this before, so I kind of know, but, like, maybe I can do better. So I built this whole, like, tracking system, and it's telling me, okay, tomorrow you should definitely see it be about this weight. And so now I have this whole, like, analysis that happens every day on this squirrel. And he's doing great, and I'm doing great because I don't have to like keep all this stuff in my own head, and I just follow the plan. And
1: let me give you this:
3: based on a bunch of like people who know a lot more than I do.
1: I want you to model on this thought technology for a second here, Brentley. Okay.
3: All right.
1: Imagine if everything you've ever done to the van, you were conversating with your personal agent, and in the background, this agent was building a robust knowledge base about your van to the point where you could say, like, what did we do and how did we fix this? Or what was it, that thing that I had back in, you know, like where you could go and basically have a conversational interface to all of the work you've ever done on the van where it could start.
3: Well, that's what I use our bus chat for.
1: Yeah, well, actually.
2: But now you just get a better index.
3: All the history is there.
1: You can export that chat.
2: Totally. Yeah.
1: You know, because that's kind of what I'm trying to build a little bit with data and Lore with the car troubleshooting stuff is just this back end knowledge that's in in a wiki and it's in Obsidian of kind of what we've done and then skills on how to interact with the tools to it is just sort of building it out. And then I can now go to Lore or data and I can say, what was the work that I did a couple of weeks ago on the Focus? And they'll go boop, boop, boop, boop, boop. Okay. And then what was the thing I think, what did I say I think we should do next? I think I knew there was a next step. What was the next step? And it'll tell me because I remember I said at the time, I said, okay, and capture this. I think our next bit of work is going to be this. So when I ask, and so now I can go back to it and I can say, what did I say the next bit of work? Because I know I don't remember what it was, but I know I said I would do that.
3: So good.
1: And it's going to, and I'll be like, it'll give me everything plus the previous hypothesis, which we verified, and boom, good to go. You know, like that's useful.
3: Like not so long ago, like animals, we were trying to do this with like text. Remember you wanted to build that notes machine in the garage?
1: Yeah.
3: You've just replaced it.
1: Yeah.
3: Pretty much.
1: Well, it is a lot nicer because now you can just do a telegram on your phone, which is a lot more reasonable when you're out in the shop.
3: Mm-hmm. Mm-hmm.
1: Yeah, I still think there's now a role for a shop computer, but now I think it's more like a headless device with a bunch of sensors and leads.
3: And a really good microphone that you can talk to across the room.
1: And a speaker.
2: I mean, you might still want a monitor just for reports or querying and stuff.
1: Yeah. And for dashboards.
2: Well, dashboards for sure. For days.
1: Made me just think of a quick side note, but the safety procedures for the Tesla Cybercab came out this like last Friday or something. Mm. And one of the things they have is in the B column, they have a microphone on the outside and they put speakers under the car. So if like a cop pulls the Cybercab over, it immediately calls like Tesla Cybercab hotline.
2: Yeah, sure.
1: And then connects them. And then when the cop walks up to the window, they don't speak to the driver. They speak to the Tesla support line. And then the thing uses the internal, it rolls the windows down and it uses the internal car speakers and the speakers under the car to play back to the cop, which I have to imagine sounds like the voice of God coming out of this.
3: Wow.
2: Yeah. How did they put so much bass in here?
1: Yeah. I just thought that was interesting. They put a microphone there on the B pillar because the current ones don't have that.
3: Smart. Mm-hmm.
1: Yeah.
2: I mean, they need it somewhere.
3: Well, it solves the problem of, like, the Waymos parking in front of, like, blocking the road from emergency services and stuff, right? And
1: the safety manual is like, really...
3: Just get this thing out of there.
1: It's interesting, right, because...
2: I mean, I think they do the same thing for Waymos.
1: They have to explain what to do in an emergency situation with a car that doesn't have a steering wheel or a brake or, uh-huh. pedal or a gas pedal.
2: Where does it need to go?
1: Contain it? Because it could just start summoning itself and take off. So they're like, if you don't... So the one way to obviously contain it is you just leave the door open. It won't leave if the door's open. Mm-hmm. But if you need to close the door, the other way is they essentially instruct you. If you haven't been able to contact Tesla support, and if it hasn't gone through some sort of like regular, like if it's in a crash, it won't do this. But like if it's in a fine state for some reason and they just need to contain it, you have to cage it. And you have to cage it in a way where the cameras can see it.
2: It understands it's in a cage.
1: Yeah. Uh-huh. Yeah. So they literally call it, you cage it. Which is crazy to think about.
2: It's like, a little creepy branding.
1: And I'm just picturing like, you know, everyday cops and emergency responders who aren't on social media reading these PDFs rolling up to a car with no steering wheel, no pedal, and no brake and trying to perform some sort of emergency services or something. Like, mm-hmm. It's going to be interesting. There's going to be stories mm-hmm. about that.
2: Probably eventually need some sort of standard like cage kit that they have. They can just pull out of the back.
1: Like they have like tarps for EV fires now.
2: Right. Yeah, exactly. Whole new set of
3: amusing myself. By thinking about the cage being like just a bunch of kids on this, like, you know, pull out.
1: Everybody just forms
3: a
1: line.
3: This thing, it's a bunch of kids just like facing the Tesla.
1: Tesla's like been hard coded not to drive over kids.
2: You know, we have the cone of silence. That would probably work.
1: Yeah, you can put it in the cone of silence.
3: Oh, yeah, yeah. You just drop it. Yeah.
1: Yeah. I just think it's interesting that, like, I don't know how, like, they're going to deal with this. I mean, obviously, they've designed it so if a cop pulls up, this happens right now with FSD. If a cop pulls up behind you and puts his lights on, the car pulls over. Mm-hmm. And if in the cyber cab, if the car pulls over, it just calls the Tesla support line immediately. But like that's like best case scenario.
2: Right.
1: There's going to be
2: edge. There's always more confusing things than that.
1: Yeah, it's just going to be really interesting to see how that gets sorted.
3: We're going to soon see videos of like high speed chases of like the car with no one in it and the cops chasing it.
1: It's interesting that I find myself this. Then we'll get off this topic. But this just happened to me this weekend. I find myself often in a position of frustration with commentary on just current tech, mm-hmm. like whatever it might be. And
2: to the surprise of no one listening to the show.
1: Yeah. So,
3: yeah, right.
1: I was in the car. I guess I won't say the name of the podcast, but I was listening to a podcast and they were talking about CarPlay coming to Teslas. Mm-hmm. And the reason why the CarPlay, Apple CarPlay, hasn't come to Teslas yet is because Apple doesn't offer a way currently with the current OSs to share location information like map data with the built-in car system.
2: Aha, yeah.
1: Because Apple keeps it private, obviously. Yeah. Mm-hmm. And for full self-driving and a lot of these new car features like the Rivians, all that, they need, if you put a route into Google Maps or Apple Maps, the car needs to know where you're going to facilitate some of their features. And so in the next iOS, Apple is adding, like, they're calling, like, an Apple Maps, like, it's like a data bridge for the
2: connector
1: master
2: thing.
1: Yeah. Uh-huh. And they share bits of information with the car system.
2: That makes sense. Yeah, you can authorize the car or whatever, and then it'll, yeah.
1: And it'll work for any car manufacturer, okay. But it was like clearly like Apple worked with Tesla on this. Mm-hmm. They designed it for Tesla, but they designed it in a way that any car manufacturer.
2: Sounds good so far.
1: Yeah, this is all good news, right? So here I am in my car, being driven by my car.
2: Yep.
1: And I'm listening to these podcast hosts go on about how ridiculous it is to delay this feature, to wait for this data sharing thing, because nobody uses the full self-driving. It doesn't work, and it's essentially just lane assist anyways, and it's not worth
2: That's
1: the delay.
2: Rough.
1: And
2: That's
1: the irony
2: rough.
1: Is, like, the
2: wow.
1: things, like, as I'm listening, like, it's merging on the freeway, uh-huh. and, like, the person in front of me slams on their brakes because it's Washington and they're moron, and it quickly and safely swerves out of the way and avoids an accident. Literally, this is happening. Well, I'm just sitting there with my hands in my lap, listening to them say how this, it doesn't work. And I can't, it's like I'm in a – it's actually a different reality. Yeah. I'm physically sitting in a reality they say doesn't exist. And this is where we're at with the state of tech commentary is like so many people – I think for them maybe it's political bias or something. Like they're mixing maybe the CEO with the technology a little bit, or it's they've just like read certain outlets that are negative in their coverage and they trust that outlet. So they've internalized that take as their own. I don't know exactly what it is, but it's like an epidemic in tech podcasts.
2: Well, and I think it also intersects with the like got to have an opinion on something mm-hmm, thing, right? Mm-hmm, like mm-hmm. you could just be like, well, I don't really know. I haven't written
1: I
2: haven't read in-depth research.
1: Or when I tried it a couple years ago, pff, right. wasn't very good.
2: Fine. If yeah. you acknowledge that up front,
3: that's the
2: then
3: thing.
2: That's fine.
3: Like every 6 months, the opinions change, right? Because the technology moves so quick. So if you gained your opinion 6 months ago, you're totally outdated.
1: Yeah. Yeah, it's a lot like a lot of things these days.
2: Mm-hmm.
3: Yeah, yeah.
1: Anything that's really moving fast in technology is really hard for humans to keep up with.
2: And you got to be open to your assessment changing, and there's a lot of high uncertainty about bars around it.
1: The other thing that will happen is reality will catch up to these guys. Right. But they won't ever acknowledge it.
2: Right.
1: They'll just stop complaining.
2: Oh, you wanted a I was wrong?
1: They're never going to do that.
3: Mm.
1: But the marketplace will start self-selecting for self-driving because I think my blood pressure is lower as a result. I think my quality of life is better. And this is from a guy who, quote unquote, loves to drive and did not buy the car for this feature. Did not even intend to use it until I accidentally turned it on because I just was enrolled. I thought I was going to use the lane assist. But when you buy one, they just enroll you for 30 days in the self-driving, which I didn't even care about. I didn't even pay attention to. I just literally was not. I bought the car to drive the shit out of the car.
2: Yeah.
1: That's why I bought the car. Same reason I bought the GTI. And then I accidentally turned it on one day. And then over the period of a month, started to trust it more. And now 98% of my driving is full self-driving. Even now driving through the farm is done with full self-driving, which was really the last gap was driving in and out of the studio and driving in and out of the farm. And now it does that too because
2: nice.
1: It gets better, right?
2: Yeah,
1: it couldn't do that initially, and now it can do that. I got it in November. It couldn't do that. And now I think, you know, about the last update, which I guess was probably mid-June, a couple weeks ago, it started doing that.
2: That's great.
1: And it's like if I had based my opinion on November, it would have been wrong.
2: It would have been wrong.
1: Yeah.
2: Mm-hmm.
1: And some things get sometimes a little worse for a bit.
2: Oh, sure, I bet.
1: And then they regress, and then they kind of like, you know, fix it up.
2: Mm-hmm.
1: Like my biggest regression that I dislike right now, and this is just a matter of opinion, but people were complaining that it was waiting too long to get into the far lane before the off-ramp because they had tuned it to 0.7 miles, I noticed, because it was consistent. It's a machine.
2: Mm-hmm.
1: By 0.7 miles, if it wasn't in the exit lane, it would get over.
2: Especially that kind of thing where like a human is tweaking particular cutoff levels,
1: yes.
2: not just like a learned parameter.
1: Yes.
2: Yeah.
1: And people were like, it stresses me out. I think it's going to miss the exit. I don't like it. The thing is full self-driving is not a great driver who thinks long-term, but it's an amazing driver in the moment.
2: Right.
1: So like if it gets to a situation and it's like, oh shit, this is difficult. It handles it.
2: Mm-hmm.
1: It might not have thought about, oh, that lane's going to back up on me. I probably should get over early. But if it finds itself in that situation, it handles it with elegance and politeness.
2: Right. And you don't have to do it.
1: I don't have to
2: do
1: it.
2: So either it does the merge into the line or just goes another exit and gets you.
1: But people were on social media complaining that they're freaking out that it's going to miss the exit. So Tesla tuned it at 1.8 miles now.
2: That's a big jump.
1: Huge jump. Way too often people are on I-5 here are still merging and it's just horrible. So those kinds of things are regressions. So it gets better and it gets worse, like all these technologies, and you cannot form an opinion on it, but it's just the craziest, bonkers things. And it reminds me of all of the past things that have been major tech revolutions, like the internet and buying things online.
2: Oh, yeah. That huge. Some people took a decade before they were going to trust that.
1: Well,
2: yeah.
1: My wife has a client who's in her late 80s who still refuses.
2: There we go.
1: And she, for whatever reason, comes to Hadiya and asks Hadiya to buy stuff for her on Amazon. And we don't have any special relationship. She's just a client.
2: Well, your wife's a very nice person.
1: Yeah. So she comes to Hadiya to buy books and stuff on Amazon because she doesn't want to put her credit card on the internet still.
3: I mean, you're putting other people's, you're asking other people.
1: Well, she's already done it, so why not? She knows that Hadiya uses Amazon, so I don't know.
2: In theory, it's just on Hadiya, I guess, to work that into the other price that she bills.
1: I wish. I don't know how much of that's happening. Uh-huh. Everybody's a little
2: I'll
1: weird.
2: I'll be your internet concierge.
1: Yeah. So just
3: I could use one of those.
1: No kidding. Well,
2: we were just pitching you on one earlier.
1: I was just
2: going to
1: say. Mine does my grocery shopping.
2: Yeah, exactly.
3: I could not. I did search for any Canadian grocery store that has an API and nothing.
1: I'm sorry. No. Well, I'll tell you what. What you're really going to want to buy after you hear this, you're not going to be able to buy with an API anyways. Mm-hmm. Tell me that you don't want a little Zuck beef after you hear this clip of Mark Zuckerberg and what he feeds his personal cows on his ranch.
5: On the ranch, one of my projects is I'm trying to create the highest quality beef in the world. It's sure. This is very low stakes, right? It's I'm not selling it. I'm not
1: low stakes.
5: But it's I'm very into the genetics of the cattle. We're we're trying to figure out how do you.
2: This is the most excited I've heard him talk about anything.
5: You basically can deliver the highest density diet to them.
2: Where did he get emotions from?
5: Growing macadamia trees because. Nut is extremely dense, and then they will eat a lot, so they will put on weight and become fat quicker, and become delicious. But then it's all right. The macadamia nuts, they have a lot of oil, so you need to actually roast that. So now we need to design
1: this whole nut roaster
5: process to roast the nuts, so that way you can give them to the cows, and then but you want them to eat more, so then it's How do you get them to eat more? Well, it turns out alcohol is great for that because alcohol induces appetite. So, so that's actually why very high-end beef, they're fed beer. But, what's the right balance of beer versus water? It's I don't know. Let them choose. They get either as much cold beer as they want or as much room temperature water. And they can kind of balance that. So now we're brewing all this beer and we're putting it out. And it's I'm never going to stop. It doesn't matter how important or whatever the thing is. It's I'll do some projects that don't matter that much. But I don't know.
1: I tell you what, I'd watch Zuck's Farm.
5: My projects.
1: I'd watch a meta TV series called Zuck's Farm, and I'd buy some Zuck beef. How about that?
3: It hits me how in the background while he's talking, it says there's this giant banner, idea generation, and it just gets me thinking not all ideas are worth doing. He seems to be having these ideas about farming where that's definitely not his area of expertise.
1: When does it become a ranch too? Should I be calling the farm a ranch or is it a farm? I mean, it's a farm, right?
3: As soon as you get cattle, it becomes a ranch. You don't quite have
1: any
3: ruminant.
1: No, definitely not. Because this place at one point had nearly 2,000 cows, and they didn't call it.
2: I think once you have a fun sort of metal or wood curved sign, somewhere,
1: I think that's what it is. Yeah. I think it's the curved sign at the entrance officially makes it a ranch
2: That's my
1: understanding. Maybe driveway length. Maybe
2: could be yeah.
1: maybe, but not the fence is what's.
2: And you have to have some gravel. There's got to be gravel.
1: Yeah. I think so. I think that's it.
6: Hey everyone. We are live.
1: It's been a long, slow evolution for Zuck.
6: Where I am.

0: Break it down, Mark.
1: Hello to you. Thanks for hanging out with me in my backyard while I'm smoking these meats, too. The thing about smoking meat is it takes a long time sitting around with my Wi-Fi.
0: Yeah.
1: I like racing. Grilling meats, racing cars are two of the most fun things that you
0: And fighting dudes.
1: Manual transmission, I enjoy
2: making
1: that.
2: Money.
1: Do I hunt? Smoking these meats.
3: Mr. Zuckerberg.
0: Classic.
3: Mr. Zuckerberg.
0: Pretty good, right?
2: Yeah.
0: I'm smoking those meats. Smoking those meats. I mean, who doesn't like to smoke meats? Well, I suppose Brent, but otherwise, people like to smoke meats.
4: No, I enjoy the process.
0: All right.
4: There's chemistry to it.
0: There is. I find it quite enjoyable. Did some steaks last night, weren't smoked, but boy, were they good.
2: Mm-hmm.
4: You do a mean steak.
2: Now, was that Argentinian beef or Texas beef, though?
0: Local beef.
4: It could be Australian.
0: Should we do some news? Podman 6.0 was released. It's a big release of Podman. 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Significant improvements to the Podman machine.
2: Yeah, a lot of machine stuff.
0: More virtual machine management stuff in there. The official removal of C Groups V1 is in there. Various updates to Quadlets that facilitate running containers as system services using systemd.
2: Nice.
0: Which I do. And virtual machines are now created with the command Podman machine. I like that. I like the idea of a Podman machine. This change has caused volume mounts on existing Linux virtual machines to be affected, so it will be necessary to recreate the virtual machine. Yeah, there are some...
2: There's a lot of breaking changes, so watch out. Like, in particular...
0: Config file changes and...
2: Yeah, they're changing from BoltDB to SQLite.
0: Oh!
2: They're dropping support for Intel Max and Windows 10.
0: Womp womp.
2: They're dropping support for IP tables, gotta use NF tables now. CNI networking has been removed, use Netavark instead. Slurp4 NetNS rootless network stack has been removed. Use Pasta instead, which is newer. So a bunch of stuff that's kind of been in... Has compatibility for a while.
0: Brent can't do
2: it's
0: that.
2: Finally getting the X. But, you know, a good reason to, especially if you haven't been using Podman and you just jump after these breaking changes, it's great.
0: Yeah.
2: I haven't had a Docker on a system for a while.
0: Yeah, I've been
2: Nothing wrong with Docker either, but Podman is just lovely.
0: That's the problem. That's the problem for Docker. All right. Well, there you go, Brent. Okay.
4: Thank you.
0: You're welcome.
2: Also, if you haven't had a reason to, both Builda is nice, but Scopio... If you ever just need to do stuff like you're not building images, but you want to like introspect or move images around or like sync them between different repositories or stuff,
0: Scopio.
2: Scopio is a great tool that you can just get without a bunch of dependencies to do that.
0: Scopio.
2: Part of the Podman container tool set.
4: The more you know.
0: All right, so let's talk about TrustMux. Dustin Kirkland has released a new tool that lets you monitor and interact with your TMux or BioBoo sessions from any browser privately over the Tailscale network. No relay server, no cloud, point to point. Your data is always private and TLS encrypted. It's called TrustMux, and it's your workstation in your pocket, he says. I think you found this, right, Wes?
2: I did, yeah.
0: And could you back up and just remind us what BioBoo is?
2: Yeah, so it's like another version of a terminal multiplexer sort of setup, right?
0: So like an alternative to like a Zelge or a TMux?
2: Yes. As it describes itself, a text window manager, shell multiplexer, and now integrated DevOps environment.
0: No, you gotta have that.
2: Yeah, I mean, if you're not doing DevOps, what are you doing?
0: We're all doing DevOps.
2: Uh-huh. And it's a little confusing because I guess they're sort of packaged together. Like you can just use TrustMux with TMux, but on some platforms, TrustMux is sort of installed as part of BioBoo.
0: And so they pair, over your tailnet.
2: Yeah, so you
0: No SSH keys. Like, it's not SSH. They're just discovering each other, or what?
2: Yeah, so you launch your multiplexer, and then you do TrustMux start.
0: Uh-huh.
2: So that starts a daemon in the background, and then you do TrustMux enable, and then TrustMux pair. And then that generates a pairing code, and it gives you a URL to visit that has a tailnet address on it, basically.
0: Uh-huh.
2: And then you scan and visit that, and then you can pair it up.
0: And then do you get like a web app of a terminal?
2: Yes.
0: Yeah.
2: I think it's a progressive web app, and you can.
0: It looks good on mobile.
2: Home. Yeah.
0: So it's designed to actually render properly on mobile, but obviously you could use it on the desktop too. So here's the idea: is you start like a job of some kind, you know, in one of these sessions on your machine, and then you can check on it and see how it's doing from your phone or something.
2: Yeah, and then so it can run a little web interface, and then use Tailscale for all the like TLS and all the networking infrastructure, and then on your phone it can just get that web app and connect over it, and now you're managing it.
0: He's got a deb, a PPA. It's also available as a pip. And
2: And I think the pip is probably the best route if you just wanted to use it with, like, pip install TrustMux, and then you want to use it with TMux. Yeah, there is definitely homebrew support.
0: It's interesting to see brew getting so much support. And I think it's because people are using Macs more and more.
4: Mm-hmm.
0: It's the damn Macs.
2: Mm-hmm. We have seen it more on Linux as well.
0: Nobody could seriously be using it on Linux, though, right?
2: Well, I think, you know,
0: I get it for workflow compatibility, maybe.
2: Well, and if you're familiar, maybe you dabble in the Bootsy world or, you know, the immutable stuff. I think it, because Homebrew can just install stuff in sort of like a user setup.
0: It's just like, it happens, but it's like going to a steakhouse and ordering the fish sticks. Like, that does happen, but not the majority of the customers. They're at the steakhouse. They're going to eat the steak.
2: If it helps, Chris, it's... homebrew recipe or formula. Sorry.
0: Yeah.
2: They're mostly just installing pipdeps into a virtual end using the homebrew helpers for that. So, sorry, Brett.
4: Chris, what was your last experience with brew?
0: I
4: kind of forgot. Was it positive?
0: No, I use it quite a bit here on Aurora, and I use it whenever I'm on macOS on the M1, and I use it over here on the Intel Mac that runs the soundboard, and I hate to be mean to open source, but I really dislike it. I would much prefer other solutions. I'm glad that it's available, I guess. And now it's coming to Windows, too. So,
4: oh, wow.
0: Good news, everybody.
4: That's a big deal.
0: Yeah. All right. So that's Trustmux for y'all. All right. And we have one more. This isn't really a story, and it's not really a pick. This was almost the topic this week. Almost the main topic of the show this week, but we wanted to have our piece on the Steam Machines, and we figured this was the week. And I couldn't really land on something that seemed to make sense for this technology. And I feel like there is a segment out there for the show, so I would like the members, Mumble Room, if you've got any ideas, just people listening in the chat room. We almost did an episode on a project called ZeroFS, and ZeroFS serves an S3 compatible bucket as a POSIX file system over NFS or a couple of other things like a raw block.
2: Or 9P.
0: Yes, 9P as well. Mm-hmm. And so I guess to put it another way, ZeroFS lets you take Backblaze storage, Amazon S3, you know, VPS provider cloud storage. It lets you take S3 protocol storage and then mount it and format it with a standard Linux file system. So it could be bcachefs. It could be zfs.
4: That's crazy.
0: Yeah. And it's using, you know, S3 as the backend storage. And then it has some clever local caching. Like they call it warm cached random reads that use SQLite and some backend stuff to kind of help cache and keep track of local files for a bit. It has a web UI with real-time file monitoring, so you can see what's going on, and you can also browse the files in there. Everything's encrypted, obviously.
2: And compressed.
0: But again, you could also lay on like ZFS with file system encryption or something like that on top of this as well. And, you know, so any kind of S3 backend, Google, Azure, AWS, Linode, Minnow, Garage, whatever, that's ZeroFS. I had a couple of ideas. I mean, like, obviously it could be useful for backups. And then the one thing that I've always kind of wanted to have is like a shared Jellyfin instance with the boys.
2: Yeah.
0: And I could see it being useful for that. Because when you have download clients and backup things that are writing to the file system, they want to write to a regular file system. We could mount it. You could, in theory, all of us could mount that and just write to it like a regular NFS mount or whatever. And then it would be available on some VPS that's also,
2: totally,
0: in theory, running ZeroFS. Or I don't know exactly what the architecture would be. But you could see ways you could do that. You could see ways where you could build like a persistent storage somewhere that agents are writing to, or persistent storage somewhere that your notes are living on. But I couldn't really find it, because then I thought, well, why wouldn't I just use rClone? I could just solve this with rClone. Why not just use rClone? There's a lot of ways to access S3 storage from Linux.
2: Yeah, I think that it doesn't really fit if that's your goal.
0: But that's ultimately what I need.
2: You don't get the same interface, right?
0: Right. It's the file system interface.
2: Mm-hmm.
0: But like every time I came up with a solution, I was like, yeah, I could do it this way, but I don't actually need a file system. There's so many ways to get files in and out of an S3 object store. Like, I don't really need the overhead of all this. And then going to set up NFS mounts everywhere versus just like running files.
2: Well, you don't even need to do that. It has a user space client that can mount it in user space, actually. It speaks 9P back to the... Yeah.
0: I do like that it uses 9P.
2: Yeah, so you have 9P, you have NFS, you have MBD if you want. I think the interesting part that you're getting at, and maybe why it doesn't fit for you, because you already have a bunch of existing infrastructure, perhaps, is that like it lets you flip things, right? Where it's like we're used to a world where you have block storage or file system storage already, and then you kind of build stuff on top.
0: Yes.
2: And then you could sync that off to an S3 as a backup or whatever. Maybe you're interfacing with it there for particular things that the object model makes sense for. I think this lets you flip things where you've just never really focused on building out something like NFS or shared network storage from a traditional sort of giant array of block devices, and you just start with your base primitive S3.
0: Like where this would actually make more sense to me, kind of going to what you're saying, is if I could put it across S3 providers and this was a front end layer in front of it. So that way I could use like the minimum storage tier at Backblaze and the minimum storage tier on R2 and the minimum storage over, right? And then this thing was an aggregator and it was essentially treating a bunch of block storage in the cloud as one giant virtual device or something. That seems like it would be useful. But that's not what this does. This is just one storage provider.
2: Yeah, I don't know if it supports more or not.
0: I don't think so, but that would be so cool. Mm-hmm. Maybe there's a way you could do it by running multiple instances of ZeroFS and then kind of using something like BcacheFS and its volume add ability. You could maybe actually – now, see, that's cool. So you could use this, and maybe you mount Backblaze, you mount AWS, you mount Linode, right? Three separate mount points, make them all ButterFS. And then use ButterFS volume to create one virtual volume of these three separate ZeroFS mount points.
4: Wow.
2: I think the other thing is, like, if you think about it as, like, in an environment where you don't have total control over everything you're running or how often you can change it, right? So, like, there are just things that sort of expect to work off of a file system. But if you're already running in an environment where, like, you need it to be, you know, cloud native or, you know, whatever, and if like most of your apps are more modern, they're built around something like the object idea, object storage itself, then like you can invest in building out a robust layer of that and then have a small section carved out for these kinds of applications without having to also stand up like a traditional.
0: Right. I could see this being useful for like, Right. Yeah. Okay.
2: You just, you're able to invest in like S3 is the thing we do for storage. And then we have this to provide
0: for the legacy stuff. Yeah. That's a pretty cool use case.
2: Because they mention like some stuff like they have a comparison to like if you're trying to do Amazon EFS, which is their sort of NFS implementation, but with a bunch of fancy networking stuff behind the scenes. I will say, regardless of what you actually find to use it for, they've clearly put in some impressive engineering.
0: Yeah.
2: Just between like all of the storage stuff, but they talk a lot, which is always a good sign, about like the testing that they do. And so one of the things that stood out is they use ZFS for testing. We use ZFS as an end-to-end test in our CI. We create ZFS pools on ZeroFS, extract the Linux kernel source tree, and run scrub operations to verify data integrity. The scrub reports no checksum errors, right? So it can work as like as storage that ZFS is happy about.
0: Yeah, and that's what their test case is. That's great.
2: And they also do stuff with Jepsen, which is great. It's a really brilliant library around testing distributed systems and storage and sort of eventual consistency things. And they do stuff where like they inject failures, they are running like a MinIO server and then they kill it before everything's synced and like test to make sure that everything is as it should be. So that's the kind of stuff that pays dividends if you want your files to exist.
0: This is an interesting use case too here. They talk about since ZeroFS makes S3 regions look like local block devices, you could create globally distributed ZFS pools by running multiple Zero ZFS instances across different regions, which is kind of what I was
2: just saying.
0: So you can do it. They even have it here in the documentation.
2: Well, maybe we should try that.
0: That's cool. That's really cool. So, you know, the other thing I was just, while you were mentioning that, I was thinking, like, you remember we were playing around with the idea of a persistent Linux desktop that lives in RAM?
2: Yeah.
0: You could maybe have, like, it's a little Nix thing that, a little thing that boots in memory and then uses this for persistent storage,
2: too. Oh, interesting.
0: Especially if it was, like, on your LAN.
2: Yeah, totally.
0: If you're running this just on your local LAN server and then just had it connection over that wire, you could use this for a persistent storage mount pretty easily. And everything would just think it's a real file system.
2: Mm-hmm.
0: So that's ZeroFS. And, you know, I was just trying to cook up something we could, you know, demo on the show. And I just didn't really land. But I think there's something there. I think we might come back to it. It seems like a neat idea. Because kind of what at the root is, like, I'm trying to solve this problem that we're all going to face in that memory and disk is going to be expensive for a while. And how do we take advantage.
2: We still have more stuff to build. We still have more tasks to get accomplished.
0: And how do we take advantage of these bits of cloud storage that are out there that we can
2: use? What you can get.
0: Yeah. I still also want to take advantage of, like, if I have a terabyte on this machine and 500 gigs free on that machine, mm-hmm. and 300 gigs free on that machine, and 2 terabytes free on that machine, and they're all in the same LAN, there should be something that could run on all of them that pools, like, a pre-allocated amount of storage, maybe like a, you know, a VM image file or something that's just pre-allocated. And then it becomes essentially a shared virtual disk that sits on that free storage that they, and then collectively the files are striped across all of them or whatever, or it's allocated and there's something that's dispatching. I don't know. I'm not your father. But something that, you know, handles that and essentially pools your LAN storage. Why don't we have pooled LAN storage? I don't understand why we don't have pooled LAN storage in the year 2026, especially with the prices of S. Like, this is what we did back in the day. Back in the day, when things were slow as poop, we built technologies to just span out across the CPUs you had on your network, right? Like, when I built my Gentoo boxes, I wasn't running on one machine. Like, those Gentoo builds were running on, like, 6 or 7 frickin' machines simultaneously. That's how you got it done during the day. Like, or, you know, in the evening. Like, that's how you got it done.

0: now these days.
1: I mean, this would be a fun play. This would be a fun thing to play with. I should really.
0: ABC Linux?
1: I don't think it was ABC Linux. Although, now that I'm trying to think of it, I don't know if I could actually tell you the name.
0: It might not have been
1: a particular distro. It might have just been a fork of the kernel that I was running on Gentoo. But I can't actually remember now. It was a long time ago. Usually refers to one of the ABC Linux is a specialized Ubuntu distribution for building Beowulf clusters. I don't know if that was it. But it was great. There was a live version, and then there was a version you could just, like if you built your own kernels, you could do that too. And so I had, if I recall correctly, like several machines that were permanent Gentoo boxes that just had that kernel, and then I would boot some of my spare system, well, spare, nobody was using them at that time, and I would boot them on the live environment, and they weren't the same base distro, but they had to have the same kernel, I think.
0: And then it could connect into the...
1: Yeah.
0: Cool.
1: Seems to be my recollection.
0: Well, now I want to play with that.
1: And it's just, we just got by with less because we took advantage of what we did have a lot more. And now it's like, I think we're just all sitting here like, well, the RAM prices will come back down. One day GPU prices, well, it's been like how many years and GPU prices haven't come down?
2: Yeah.
1: What if this is going to be the case for RAM and storage? At least for a little while. So like, we need to start building because we've been really spoiled for a decade of getting like huge hard drives and not using all of them. Let's take advantage of it, right? We've got fast networking. We've got fast storage. We've got awesome operating systems and schedulers with great solid networking layers now. Like everything we've got now is so much better than we had back then to do this stuff, but we did it. I'm feeling nostalgic, I guess. I want to know if you're feeling nostalgic. What's something that you think computers did better back in the day? Could be just last year. Could be 20 years ago. Call the launch and let me know. 1-774-462-5667. What are you feeling nostalgic about when you think back? Like, why could I? And I wasn't even a developer. How was it that I was doing GCC build jobs across 6-7 machines in like 2002? And here we are in 2026 and we can't do that? Come on. What are you nostalgic about?
3: Well, I'm just going to make a quick call to my launch. I haven't checked in since yesterday. 774-462-5667. That's it. All right. 774-462-5667. Call now.
1: Call the launch. We only had like 3 calls. We've been having this weird ebb and flow where we get like 14 calls, and then we get 2 calls or 3 calls, and then we get 14 calls. So we got to, I don't know. Got to even it out.
0: Even it out.
1: But the problem is that if you try to even it out and not call in, then we end up with an ebb. Let me know what. How about I do this? I'll tell you how we're doing on calls right now. Now, how come I didn't think of that before? I could just check. I could let you know.
0: You need like a shouldicall.jb.com.
1: All right. I think we could use some more calls. We have 4 voicemails right now, which isn't horrible. I think those are a little bit rookie numbers. I think we could get those up a little bit.
0: What's your goal? What would be an ideal number?
1: I think 6-7. 6-7.
0: Yeah, that makes sense.
1: You like that?
0: Uh-huh.
1: God, it's so dumb. So dumb. It's worldwide, too. I was watching some soccer coverage, and somebody said 6-7 in some country, and everybody just freaked out. I know. I'm sorry, Byte. I'm sorry. We do have we've got a good little group up there in quiet listening. We have the Mumble Room open, and the Matrix Room is going. We're going to want your titles. Now is about the time. To sneak him in there.

0: It's fine. They've got a subscription for peace of
1: mind. All right, of course, I'll play this because I'm going to just take a quick break. This is the clip that's going around the internet. I don't know if this is a current interview. Have you seen this one, I imagine, or have you been busy with family stuff?
2: I have been busy, so I don't know if I have.
1: Well, Dario is being interviewed from Anthropic, and he said some disappointing, stupid shit about open source. I don't know if this is super current or not, but it's relevant at the moment. That's for sure. That's for sure. All right.
3: Winded way of saying, I don't think open source works the same way in AI that it has worked in other areas.
1: I'll say

0: there's parts that I think are true. I think that what's challenging about this is he kind of obscures the true differences of open source and AI and some hard realities of open source that don't change. Anyways.
1: Primarily because with open source, you can see the, you know, you can see the source code of the model. Here, we can't see inside the model. It's often called open weights instead of open source, right, to kind of distinguish that. But a lot of the benefits, which is that many people can work on it, that it's kind of additive, it doesn't quite work in the same way. I've actually always seen it as a red herring. When I see a new model come out, I don't care whether it's open source or not. Like, if we talk about DeepSeek, I don't think it mattered that DeepSeek is open source. I ask, is it a good model?
2: Right.
1: Is it better than us at you know, the things that that's the only thing that I care about. It actually doesn't matter either way. Because ultimately you have to host it on the cloud. The people who host it on the cloud do inference. These are big models. They're hard to do inference on. And conversely, many of the things that you can do when you see the weights, we're increasingly offering on clouds where you can fine tune the model. We're even looking at ways to investigate the activations of the model as part of like an interpretability interface. We did some little things around steering last time. So I think it's the wrong axis to think in terms of. When I think about competition, I think about like which models are good at the tasks that we do. I think open source is actually a red herring.
2: But if it's free and cheap to run,
1: it's not free. You have to run it on inference, and someone.
0: So that's the one line right here that I think triggers me personally, because this is the one that I was told all the time. Is I'd say, well, it's free. We don't have to pay for licensing. And then somebody would always say, well, it's not free because it takes your time to set it up. Mm-hmm. And it's like, okay, that is one dimension of the conversation, but the total cost of ownership is significantly lower. But also, free can also mean you're free to deploy it how you want. You're free to modify it. You're free to use it in whatever, you know, hardware, et cetera, et cetera. So free means more than just the cost of purchasing or running it.
2: To run,
1: it's not free. You have to run it on inference, and someone has to make it fast on inference.
0: I mean, that is true. Like, but that's like saying Linux isn't free because you have to pay for the VPS.
3: Yeah.
0: That's a very narrow version of that.
3: And there's like a version, right? Like, as we've talked about sometimes, like if you're a professional who just needs to use the proprietary software as the thing to get your job done or whatever, then that's what you do, because the whole point is to get this X job done in the best way for the, you know, whatever it is, a business case.
0: Yeah.
3: That totally misses the entire flourishing open source ecosystem of things that are not that use case but still need to happen.
0: Yeah, I just didn't like that interview.
3: It also sort of misses...
0: Parts that are fair, but...
3: Right. It seems to miss that, unlike with Claude... people can compete on doing inference on open models.
0: Yeah.
3: Mm-hmm.
0: Mm-hmm.
2: Yeah. These things is true.
3: Mm-hmm. Titles.
0: Yeah, we do need titles. All right, I'm just finishing up a couple things.
3: Did Brent get his break in? I don't know.
0: I think so, yeah. He snuck away.
2: I did sneak away.
0: Mm-hmm, mm-hmm, mm-hmm.
2: I got food primarily.
3: And a cat.
0: Yep.
2: Yeah, I don't. It just shows up sometimes. Yeah.
0: Yeah, I don't know. I don't know. I agree.
3: So is that a monitor behind Brent?
0: Yeah.
3: Why do we never get to see? Why is he never putting fun stuff up there?
0: I've asked him to make it green.
2: Okay. All right. Next week it'll be green.
3: He's the guy making pine phones do stuff and all kinds of random gizmos. I think he's like a Raspberry Pi.
0: Too busy hanging out on Facebook as his mom.
3: Right. Getting into the Canadian politics fights. Yeah.
0: Leaving comments, spicy comments as his mom. Thumbs down and stuff, yep. Thumbs up and stuff, and wrecking her algo.
3: Never liked that cousin anyway.
2: Man. Sometimes I'd play Boomer.
0: I can totally. Some people, they have fantasy roles. His Boomer. He likes to pretend he's financially secure, has multiple properties.
3: He has very strong opinions about like some local building codes and regulations in Greater Sudbury.
0: You know, I poke fun, but Boomers are some of my favorite people in the world. Are Boomers? So mm-hmm. I poke fun. I'd take a Boomer over. Pretty much anything after the millennials, I have to say. I'm sorry, guys, but...
3: Ouch.
2: Ooh.
0: I'm just saying, and it's not 100% on any of these. It takes exceptions to prove the rule, because I have seen it. But when people come out and work on the farm, some of the boomers that come out and work on the farm are like the hardest working, like pay attention to the details, stick it through. And if like, even if something's kind of outside their job, but it's just going to make the customer a little happy. And even though it's going to be a little hard on them, they'll still do it. Right. Mm-hmm. And then the younger contractors seem to like do the absolute bare minimum, complain about the job, show up late. I have loud music or they're on the phone constantly, like all these like stereotypes that are true. Now, ironically, there's also one of the boomer guys that comes out. He's constantly on the phone and he's constantly late and he's constantly complaining. So there's exceptions to these, but it is interesting. Like, and I think maybe some of it is some of the guys are like, you know, friends of the business or, you know, they've been around for a long time. So they've sort of been whittled down to like the higher quality guys over time and stuff. So there's that maybe a bit of a factor there too. Mm-hmm. Hard worker. So I don't know. You know, I make fun of the boomers, but they're also, they can be pretty great. Old fart. Yeah. I'm technically barely a millennial, right? Because I think the millennials technically start the year I was born or just somewhere in there. So, right there as a, what do you call that? Like a old millennial, I think is what they call them, unfortunately.
3: Yeah. Or I think sometimes they
0: elder millennial.
3: Yeah. Or put a, you could put an X instead of the M for the start.
0: Oh, like a zennial?
3: Yeah.
0: Hmm. Yeah, well, I don't like older millennial. That's true. Also,
3: antique millennial?
0: So the other thing, just we'll move on after this, but the other thing I've noticed is, you know how we just did this boomer bit and we were kind of like making fun of the boomers a little bit? This is what my kids do about the millennials.
3: Oh, sure, you got to.
0: And all this stuff, but like...
3: That's the tradition.
0: Boomer stuff, they're mm-hmm. saying the millennials do. And I overheard him like, no, that's not millennial stuff, that's what boomer stuff. Like, come on. Come on. Yeah. Or she talks like such a millennial. I'm like, oh my God, my kids are making fun of millennials like we make fun of boomers. Oh, it's so horrible. Life is
3: it's
0: so
3: the
0: cruel.
3: Human tradition.
0: It's so cruel. The circle of cruelty.
3: Oregon Trail generation. There we go.
0: So you know what my That's lesson good. Is? That's respect good. Your damn elders. Damn it. That's my lesson. All right. Are you ready to record over there, Brantley? The record eagle is here.
2: I am.
0: All right.
3: Whoa, the eagle's last... back?
0: You got to have the recording.
2: Last thing I'm curious about is just
3: lies. Latency. There's like, more,
2: do you
3: more
2: think
3: curious.
2: I should be plugging in, or has it been fine?
0: Oh, let's do a little quick pre-four count. You ready?
2: Yeah. Okay.
0: One, two, three, four.
2: Four.
0: It's a little bad, but I don't know if it's any.
3: It's been better.
0: Yeah.
3: I think.
0: I don't think it's
3: okay,
0: not
3: okay.
0: the worst.
3: It's been.
2: I can do something pretty easily. I just need to move a cat. Go.
0: Is cat's blocking your signal?
3: Ow. Sorry, Cosmo.
2: Oh, okay, I'll right, fix. It'll take me 2 seconds. I'll be right back.
0: I don't know what it is, but cats just seem to block Wi-Fi signal.
3: I think so.
0: I don't know. Mm-hmm.
3: There's like a metal plate inside.
0: Yeah, maybe. Of course, his cats are robots.
3: Right.
0: So there is that. Mm-hmm. All right. Well, what do you think of our show? Do you think we got stuff in here that other people haven't noticed to some degree?
3: I hope so.
0: Me too.
3: I have some more stuff I'm trying to pull over.
0: This is really the topic du jour, unfortunately.
3: It is.
0: Sometimes we get really lucky on the news timing, and we get to say our piece before everybody else has run their mouth. But everybody else is going, this is the news. Everybody's talking about this. But what we tried to do is we tried to find 8 things that we don't think are getting much coverage that probably matter more to longtime Linux users than the average people that they're writing these articles for to talk about the Steam machine. So... that was our goal. We're going to try to give you 8 insights on the Steam Machine that we think are interesting and unique, and maybe hint where things are going. Okay. And then at the end, Wes will reveal that he has one right here in studio.
3: Oh, I wish.
0: We have seen them, though. Mm-hmm. There were a couple out and about when we were at Valve this spring. So we did get our chance to hook our peepers on them. Are you back, Brentley?
2: I is.
0: All right, let's try a 4 count now. You ready? Yeah, 1, okay. 2, 3...
3: Four.
0: Yeah, a little better.
3: Better, yeah.
2: All right. We'll take it.
0: All right.
3: Just quick update. Quiz, yes. Wow, we didn't play with the quiz tool.
0: I know. Dang it.
3: How many lines is the Linux kernel source tree now? Because we're just wrapping up with the 7.2 merge window.
0: Oh, God. How many lines?
3: Yeah.
0: The entire source tree?
3: Yeah.
2: You mean Linux how many kernel source millions tree. Of lines?
3: Yeah.
0: Do you have any guess at all, Brent? Like,
2: I don't have a very well informed guess.
0: No, I couldn't really.
2: I'm gonna say 20 million because I like you know.
0: You okay? You're gonna
2: evens.
0: Yeah. So my first thought was.
2: But that's based on nothing, really.
0: Yeah, my first thought was like in the 30s.
2: Hmm. But is it Price is Right rules?
0: Yeah, okay. So whoever's closest without going over.
3: 43 million.
0: Whoa.
2: Wow.
3: Almost to 44.
0: Do you know how many?
2: Bite had it, 40 plus million.
0: Really? Nice bite. Do you know how many of those are graphics drivers?
3: No, oh. That would be nice. there's 5 million blank, 5 million code comments, probably 33.6 mil of like actual code. That's a great question, though. How much of that is just in the driver's tree?
0: Interesting. So nearly 10 mil.
3: The biggest single one is, of course, AMD GPU.
0: Nearly 10 mil. You're telling me nearly 10 million lines of code are not even code. They're just like comments or whatever. Mm-hmm.
3: When counting Linux drivers, GPU, DRM, AMD, for all the AMD modern kernel graphics driver stuff, as of today, it's 6.3 million.
0: What?
2: Wow.
3: Yeah. Wow. So 6.3 out of that 43 is just AMD.
0: That's like a lot, but then when you think, well, almost that amount was comments.
3: Yeah.
0: I guess that's not
2: how much of it is x486?
3: Good question.
0: Too soon, dude. Too soon. Too soon.
3: So props as usual to old Michael Arbel over there for going and getting the deets.
0: Here's my question. Why is nobody making... Maybe... Oh, no, they do. Never mind. That's just like... I was like, what if you did... Like, RHEL still even technically has graphic support. And there are...
3: I have no idea where this is going.
0: And there are, like, these custom... like appliance distros that are designed to run over serial. I'm just curious, like, what if we try to build a modern Linux server with all the modern amenities that we could assemble, but strip it of all graphics capabilities? And so you could only manage it via serial port and IP. How much smaller would your kernel be? Is it technically safer?
3: Mm-hmm. It'd be interesting to see how far we could strip the kernel down.
0: I'm sure, like,
3: a usable system.
0: A distro like RHEL strips out most, mm-hmm. but they don't strip it at all out. I mean, not even frame buffer.
3: Who needs frame buffer?
0: Honestly, if you're doing the work these days, you're doing it wrong.
3: Yeah,
0: an agent should be just connecting.
3: We'll just build in an MCP as a kernel module, and that'll be the only interface.
0: This is big brain stuff.
2: Now
0: this
2: you're
0: is
2: talking.
0: It. This is the. This is the big brain stuff right here. I like this.
2: Okay, I'm writing it down. Next segment.
0: No GUI, no graphic stack at all.
3: No shell.
2: MCP.
3: No SSH.
0: Kernel. But right. Built-in Samba server to the kernel, obviously.
3: Of course. KSM, yeah, that's
0: got
3: to
0: have KSMBD. Uh-huh. And then, obviously, an MCP server that runs somehow in the kernel.
3: Yep. We're going to have to write that, but that'll yeah. be step one. Probably in
0: How
3: Rust.
0: How do we do that? Yeah, okay. Well, okay, good idea. Yeah, we'll definitely write it in Rust. But...
2: We're gonna upstream.
0: Could we use eBPF somehow? You know,
3: yeah, we could try.
0: Yeah,
3: I think also like maybe with KSMBD, you put stuff on the file system that you share with it, and then that's like a special signal. You know, you put your uh-huh. config file on uh-huh. your SMB, and then that launches your MCP.
0: Yeah, yeah, you want it. Yeah, so you first thing you got to do, of course, get the system running, get the network stack going, configure KSMBD, set
3: yeah,
0: up
3: I'm
0: your
3: Yeah, I'm assuming
0: shares.
3: You actually have to build that. We'll just build it in, right? It just yeah. has a pre-configured KSMBD
0: sure, okay.
3: out of the box.
0: So it just starts with a Samba share going.
3: Boom.
0: Yeah,
3: yes.
0: smart.
3: Hot and live.
0: Make it easy.
3: Yes.
0: And then just give everybody a curl and send that sucker to Bash to get
3: yeah,
0: started.
3: Yeah, and then as a guest, you just drop a config file on there and with the right name.
0: Good to go.
3: Yep.
0: And if you put Brent's name in there, you accidentally load Brent's config.
3: That's
0: but it's
3: right.
0: fine, because we're all friends.
3: It's a shared server.
0: What's configs among friends?
3: Yeah, that's right. Well, as long as we use the same password, we could just, you know.
0: Well, we already do. So Larbo wraps up. The Linux kernel source tree continues growing at a brisk pace, even when the recent i486 removal and many old hardware drivers are being phased out of the kernel tree, including several removals I've covered over the past. Yeah, so that's the interesting thing is even with the butchering of the beloved i486 code, still growing, still mm-hmm. getting big and fat. And you know what? I'm here for it. It's a great kernel. I don't care if it takes up 60 megabytes on my hard drive. You know what? I don't care if it takes up 160.
3: Whoa.
2: Wow.
3: Let's get to the gig kernel boundary.
0: Let's just, can we just, can we do, well, I mean, Yesterday, I installed one of our app picks and pulled down 400 megabytes of GNOME platform Flatpaks. So, like, if the kernel's 60 megabytes, I think I'm going to be all right.
3: You're getting a lot out of that.
0: Good pick, though. Worth it. You know? You know a Flatpak's good when it's worth all the platform dependencies.
3: Oh.
0: That's how I judge
3: premium.
0: It.
3: Premium.
2: It's keeping them updated that gets old real fast.
0: Yeah, it does. And image-based updates, OS Tree, Docker, Podman, Flatpak, image-based updates over LTE are the worst.
2: Special kind of hurt.
0: It's people, every developer that's like, this is the future of all updates should probably go experience it on LTE. It's so brutes.
3: We need to host a cloud native conference out of your RV.
0: No kidding. Bring your cache. Not your cache, but you know, like your file cache, your build cache. 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All right. You ready to record over there, B-Rent? Because I'm getting my second round of hungry, so that means it's time to start the show.
2: Perfect.
0: You know how that goes.
2: You should take a break and do what I do, you know?
0: I always get hungry before the show. I ate a cereal bowl, but it was the bottom of the granola bag, so it was really the shit. All right, I'm done. Let's get going.
3: You've said that before.
0: Okay, let's record.
2: Just burned a pre-show, Jesus.
0: 3, 2, 1, record. Hello, Drew.
3: Drew.
0: Hello.
2: Hello. Do I hear you?
0: Right. Okay, so let's do our four count. 1, 2, 3, 4.
4: Four.
3: Well, that done. Plane's counting along with us.
0: Four.
2: It says no mic.
0: You think any of us?
3: Oh, I wish.
0: That'd be great. Remember when we had a listener who lived just a few houses down and would play the bagpipes every now and then during LUP?
3: Yes.
0: When we did the show
3: totally
0: on Tuesday.
3: I forgot about that.
0: Dude knew we were live and we'd go out there and play the bagpipes.
3: Oh, my goodness.
0: What are the chances? So good. So good. But now, now the dog keeps him at bay. The dog keeps him at bay so we don't have to worry about it.
2: Let's just chuck something at the dog.
3: It was a toss.
0: Food. It's a food toss.
3: Yeah. You got to make it fast so she's interested.
0: The dog don't care how it gets it. It just won't. Poor Levi. He has kind of a sore back end last night.
3: Oh, no.
0: Well, he's getting, you know, he jumps so
2: much.
0: You get
2: pecked?
0: No, he just jumps too much. He's always jumping.
2: Yeah.
0: His whole life is
2: doesn't
0: jumping
2: use
0: up
2: the stairs.
0: Stuff.
2: Jeez.
0: Doesn't use the stairs. He gets along pretty good with the chickens. So far... Every now and then there's resource contention, but even that's not too bad. All right. Are we all right?
2: Mm-hmm.
0: Come on, Char. We're going to start the show. Come on, hang out with us.
3: Why didn't you want to be over here?
0: Come on, Charbar. Yeah. Come hang out with us. We like it when you hang out with us. Since Brent never comes over anymore.
3: I know we're not as exciting as the dog barking outside, but.
0: All right. Now we start for real, boys.
3: Let's do it.
0: Here we go. My makeshift Stream Deck holder is failing me. I've been looking on Etsy. It's the only place I can find that makes holders for these, and they're like 80, 90 bucks. It just seems like a lot for 3D printed, you know.
3: Mm-hmm.
0: Okay, here we go. In a three, in a two,

0: Hello, friends, and welcome back to your weekly Linux talk show. My name is Chris.
1: My name is Wes.
2: And my name is Brent.
0: Well, hello, gentlemen. Coming up on the show today, we're going to cover 8 details about the Steam Machine that we think most people have probably missed, and there's a few things that point at Valve's future Linux plans. Then we'll round out the show with some great boosts, some picks, and a lot more. So before we get to all of that, I want to take a moment and say good morning to our virtual lug. Hello, Mumble Room.
3: Hey, Chris. Hey, Wes. Hello, Brent.
1: Well, hello, gang.
0: Let me ask you something, dear listener. What other podcast do you know that's live? Not many of them are live, and we're live every single Sunday, but what other podcast do you know that has a virtual lug on Mumble that you can join and get a low-latency OPA stream directly, or hang out with us during the pre-show and post-show, or even talk, you know, get your word in on the show when you flag us?
1: You know, Mumble, using OPAs before it was cool.
0: I don't know of any other podcast that actively does that. I mean, I'm sure there's some, right? Yeah, sure, but I mean, come on. This is a rare thing we do here on the Unplugged Podcast. 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And it's a unique thing the show does, and it's a special kind of vibe.
1: And we can't do it without you. That's how it works.
0: That's right. 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
2: Already?
0: Yep. 1 week warning right here for the call for paper for Texas Linux Fest. It closes actually very soon, July 1st. So just a couple of days.
1: Yeah,
0: actually.
1: End of the month.
2: So they decided to close on Canada Day.
0: Yeah.
2: For, you know, anyone
0: out of respect,
2: cares.
0: No doubt.
2: Mm-hmm.
1: And I think out of the spirit of competition, Siegel, the local Linux Seattle conference going on this fall, its submissions also closed, but one day earlier, June 30th, because they're American.
0: I'm hoping to make it to both these, so we haven't really figured out how to make it all the way to Texas yet, but I'm hoping we can make it. It's always a really good event.
2: Usually it involves a race, I think.
0: Oh, that could be fun.
1: Both great conferences, and we'll be all the better if other folks still want to submit their own talks.
0: Got
1: to
0: get that van working. But if you get that van working, it could be a good race, right?
2: There's always tomorrow.
0: I suppose there could be, maybe it'd be a great race if the van isn't working. You know what I'm saying? We'd win for sure.
1: Yeah, but then we don't have Brent there.
0: Yeah, and really, I don't know. I don't know what would be faster, an old van or an EV. I'm not really sure. We'll find out.
2: Let's find it.
0: Mm-hmm, mm-hmm. All right. So Texas Linux Fest, that is July 1st. And Siegel, which is
1: June 30th.
0: Coming up soon. All right, gentlemen. Everybody knows about the Steam Machine. A lot of the details, they've been out for a while now. I don't think there's much we could add that people don't already know. But I think we would just cover the highlights for those that just want to refresh. We now have the prices for the Steam Machine. The pre-orders are going out on June 31st, I think, is some of the first will ship. I'm not sure. But the low price for the Steam Machine for 512 gigs of storage is $1,049. If you want to get that same Steam Machine with a controller, $1,128. Now, I'll be real with you. 512 gigabytes is probably not enough for even a medium-sized Steam library. So if you want to get the 2-terabyte model, which is the next storage option up, $1,349. If you want to get the 2-terabyte edition with a controller, $1,428. Okay, so everybody knows about the prices, but I just think it's worth putting them out there. The Steam controller by itself is $99. So if you bundle it with the Steam Machine, it effectively makes the controller $79. So you get $20 off the controller. You also get a couple of different face places. I think you get an extra magnetic face place with the 2-terabyte version. Either way, you get an Ethernet port. You get 2x2 Wi-Fi 6E and Bluetooth. And we'll get into some other details here. But so that's the base thing that I think everybody knows. And it is a little expensive. Do we want to just at this price, I think we're all priced out at this point. It prices all three of us out at this point, which is really unfortunate.
2: I guess it's not made for us, eh?
0: Well, you know, when I was at Valve with you guys in the spring, I had the sense that the machine was sort of ready to go, but they were just waiting on supply chain and memory prices, and they were hoping to ride it out a little while. And then I think they had the internal discussion, like, these prices aren't getting any better,
1: mm-hmm.
0: and so we just got to do this thing. My gut was, when we were there, that they wanted around, you know, a base price of $800.
2: Yeah. Yeah.
0: And they sell...
2: The PS5...
0: They seem
2: the
0: sad
2: PS5
0: about it.
2: The PS5 Pro is, like, $790 right now, so... Yeah.
1: Yes, in some interviews, I guess at least one Valve engineer is quoted as suggesting that as things got crazy post-November 2025, they had to reconsider shipping dates, they had to reconsider all the pricing stuff. It influenced like what it actually finally shipped with, right? Where like they couldn't get 8-gig RAM stick, so they had to put 16 gigs in there.
0: So they couldn't do dual channel.
1: And they couldn't do dual channel, yeah.
2: It's crazy.
0: So the one thing also that influences this is, and you just mentioned it, is the PlayStation is in this space. And it's a little bit cheaper and in some scenarios has better graphics. And what's challenging about that is Valve has a very strong no subsidizing policy. Valve believes that if they subsidize the price of the Steam Deck or the Steam Machine, that it effectively prices out anyone else from ever building something in that ecosystem. And we are seeing multiple builders create Steam Machine competitors now and Steam Deck competitors. So it would seem that Valve's calculus is right. If they were to, say, subsidize even by $200, no other manufacturer could do that. And the logic would be, well, Valve makes it up on the sales.
2: Mm.
0: But Valve doesn't necessarily make a ton of money on the sales. And the reality is that Sony is subsidizing the price of the PlayStation. Sony is taking a hit on the initial cost because they sell the games at like $80 a pop and they're all licensed through Sony. So every game that plays on the PlayStation, Sony gets a licensing cut. So they do make it up on the back end.
1: It's just like a totally different ecosystem in that sense.
0: Right. It's a totally different market pricing incentive system, yet they're competing kind of in the same hardware customer space. And so you look at the PS5 and you go, well, look, PS5's cheaper. But that's because Sony can subsidize the price. And I think what's also not really fully considered with the Steam Machine is you have access to, in theory for a lot of us, not everybody, but a lot of us, a pretty extensive Steam library. I mean, how many times has a Steam sale come up over the years and I've been like, well, I might buy it just in case because it's $2.99.
1: Yeah.
0: I mean, there might be 60% of my Steam library I've never played. I don't know. And then there's a lot more that I would like to play. And so you get access to all of that on the Steam Machine and all future purchases as well. So I think... You know, that's hard to factor in because it means maybe over the long term, when you're actually buying games, you're probably going to make that money up in the PS5 versus the Steam Machine. But nobody purchases thinking that.
1: So yeah, and like if are you coming into this because there's a few AAA titles that you really want to play at the best experience per the money you spend on hardware? Okay, that's going to be a very different decision than like I'm trying to buy some sort of thing I can play games on in my living room for the next 5 years that will have access to the games I want to play.
0: The other
2: there's another interesting aspect here where this same machine can be used as a PC gaming platform or a console, which is kind of impressive. Like the PS5 is kind of meant as only a console. You wouldn't connect it to your, you know, monitor and at your desk or the keyboard, right?
0: Right. You could, so in theory, just use it as a desktop.
2: Is I don't know, compelling.
0: I think it also adds a bit to the value. Yeah.
1: Certainly, I would think for our audience.
0: I mean, just play this line of thinking out a little bit. This is the most Mac thing we have in our space.
1: For sure.
0: Because Valve, how many years has Valve been working upstream to get things in the kernel, to get Proton working, to get Fex working, to et cetera, it's the controllers, all of this, video graphics drivers, it's just all this work they've been doing for a decade.
1: Up and down the stack.
0: And then
2: the benefit of all of us, really.
0: And then they custom build with an AMD chip it's kind of like we can get off the shelf, but it's also kind of unique to them with their own firmware. So they're kind of involved at the chip level. They're custom building everything in the whole stack. Then they're building the OS on top of that and the user experience that then is on top of that. So it's like it's beyond. I mean, System 76 does a very integrated package, and I think they're hitting the right space for that demographic. But this is almost full Apple level, to both the pros and the cons of that.
1: I assume you noticed, to that end, some of the reviews the quote, the quietest non-handheld gaming PC I've ever used, barely humming out a dull whir even under heavy sustained load, zero coil whine or case rattle. You can tell, like, it's just, it's a different kind of product where they really, that whole experience has been shipped together.
0: Well, and who says that by SteamOS 4 or 5, the desktop mode doesn't get more and more refinement, and you could buy this Steam machine and just run it in desktop mode. You have an immutable Arch distribution maintained by Valve. That's a pretty big deal. And it's on a hardware that they support and designed. I mean, it's if you're looking for that Mac-like experience, it's probably as close as it gets in our space.
2: It's plug and play, really, right?
0: Well, in theory, I mean, I don't think the desktop mode's fantastic, but I think they could get it there. All right, so let's cover sort of the eight details that aren't getting very much attention. Starting with one that, you know, I don't think is, I think some people probably heard about this, but it's probably worth us mentioning. So the first thing on our list, the 4K thing. So
2: is that what we're calling it, the 4K thing?
0: Well, the marketing kind of says it's a 4K gaming machine that supports 60 FPS.
1: Yeah, I guess they've pulled some of that now. Did so they've changed the language on the store page, yeah.
0: So this is important to understand that it's really certified as a 1080p machine that can upscale to 4K. In fact, if you look at Valve's developer-facing documentation, they tell developers to target 30 frames per second, 1080p.
1: Yeah, okay, so it used to say 4K gaming at 60 FPS. Now it says up to 4K gaming with FSR 4.1.
0: Okay. All right, that's fair. They gave a GDC hardware talk, and in there, the Valve representative said that you could expect the Steam machine performance to be roughly 6x the Steam Deck.
1: And that number seems to be holding up better.
0: Yeah, and that's a decent improvement. I, as a Steam Deck owner, was wondering, would I see a bump? 6x is probably going to be noticeable.
1: Of course, it will vary depending on the game and exactly, you know, there are some distinctions and all that. But yeah, right? That feels like you would actually, it would feel like an upgrade.
0: Mm-hmm. Okay, number two. What verified means with the machine. So Valve's Steamworks docs say any game that is verified on deck is guaranteed to now be verified on Steam machine. So the same controller, the same launcher, text input, Proton, all of that kind of stuff. The Steam machine, however, skips the deck-specific display legibility checks because
1: it's a bigger screen. They're kind of not worried about it as much.
0: They don't control what it comes with.
1: Mm-hmm.
0: It is interesting, though, because Valve put a lot of work into display verification. But I like that. That's good. Now, it seems like Valve is also trying to add additional compatibility, hardware compatibility stuff in here, which I think is going to be bigger in the future. We'll get more into this. But if something is currently certified for the Steam Deck, you can essentially be assured that it will work on the Steam machine. So that's, I think, a decent little thing to understand, a little quirk there.
2: I think that might actually, that's an impressive deal.
0: Yeah.
2: Like, it seems like a small thing, but that's impressive. You know, they were targeting one piece of hardware and then they came out with a totally different piece of hardware and they're guaranteeing that every single thing will work. That's kind of amazing.
0: Now imagine the VR headset, the Frame, which is an ARM platform, but is also going to be a Steam machine.
2: Mm-hmm. We will see when that happens.
0: Yeah. It may mean that being Steam machine certified goes beyond just x86 in the future. But before we get there, let's talk about number three. SteamOS 3.8 seems to be perhaps the real launch that we're all going to care about. Valve is now telling people that they can build their own Steam machine and that they're working on broader desktop compatibility and that they will be able to deploy SteamOS. Current reporting says SteamOS 3.8.10 improves compatibility with Intel and AMD platforms, improves video memory management on discrete GPU systems, and Valve is currently working with NVIDIA, although it's not currently scheduled to like land anytime soon, but NVIDIA support's going to be in there too, which... why would they do that since none of the Valve hardware has an NVIDIA driver?
1: I wonder.
0: Yeah. Yeah. They fixed a compatibility issue with SteamOS chain loader that could cause a boot failure on some desktop systems with recent UEFI firmware.
1: Nice.
0: Again, doesn't affect their hardware. Fixed Bluetooth not working on some Intel handhelds.
1: What's that about?
0: Added firmware for upcoming Intel handhelds, not their machines.
2: Mm.
0: Desktop mode now uses Wayland by default.
2: Yes, it should.
0: And they've added initial support for running SteamOS as a virtual machine guest.
2: Oh.
1: I guess there's also like a new Rust daemon under the hood that's sort of mediating things between Steam and SteamOS, which is interesting.
0: So we don't have like just a standalone ISO, but we do have an image that's meant for the deck. And the downsides to this SteamOS image right now is it just overwrites anything that's on like your first NVMe disk. It just targets the main NVMe disk and blows it away. But it's SteamOS, and you can load it on more and more devices now. So the next step is really like some kind of installer or some kind of ISO. I don't know exactly what Valve's going to do here. I'd like to speculate about that for a moment, though, because so if you're Valve and it's, say, 2027 and they ship SteamOS 4 or whatever, because you could technically make it with 3.8. So maybe SteamOS 4 comes with an installer. How would Valve do this? Would they maybe use like the Clamera installer, like some of the Arch derivatives do?
1: Yeah, I wonder. Could see would that. They, there are a few options now.
0: Would they create like some sort of Steam big picture environment that walks you through an installer?
2: Mm.
0: Or do they just skip the installer altogether somehow? And they just assume you're going to blast it on a disk and they just...
1: Could be. I mean, they do seem to be making a few different moves here aimed at simplicity. And it did sound like from some interviews that the installer wasn't really something they were super focused on right now.
0: Yeah. Yeah. I just feel like... with the cost of these Steam machines and the cost of hardware in general, people are going to, if you want to build out this ecosystem, I do think if you made it sort of as easy as Bazite to install, you might get folks using this and deploying it on their own home hardware that they can't afford. And then you're still building out the SteamOS ecosystem while you're waiting for the hardware component prices to come down.
1: Totally.
0: But that only works if you make it more accessible. Otherwise, people just load Bazite. And maybe they don't care.
1: And I mean, maybe it doesn't matter if... it is sort of meant for an appliance where you aren't trying to dual boot or do anything fancy and things just get wiped with something simple works.
0: I think what I, the Linux user in me that still wants to see mass desktop adoption, which I've mostly don't really care about anymore, but still that part of me that
1: of
0: still
1: course,
0: wants to
1: of
0: see
1: course,
0: it.
1: Yeah.
0: I think like your Linus Tech Tip viewers would switch in mass to a Valve Linux distro if they could install
2: yes.
0: it.
2: Yes. Because there's trust there built already.
0: Yes. They love the brand. They want to use Linux for gaming. Now, here's the Linux gaming platform. Because right now, they're getting really drawn to PopOS and Bazite and CacheOS, and they're kind of split across those right now. And if Valve came along with SteamOS that you could install on your existing box as easy as Bazite or CacheOS or PopOS, I just think it would be huge for Linux adoption. And it would. And I think you would see a large use case for the desktop, not just for big picture mode. I think you'd see a large use. People would come up with ways and they would permanently run it in desktop mode. I really think it'd be big. Now, maybe Valve doesn't want that, but I just feel like if they just take that extra step, it would be such
1: a... Maybe they would like to see that too, or are neutral on it, but worry about sort of...
0: the support overhead?
1: Support overhead and or the image, like you don't... if there are quirks on other systems and that gives SteamOS, you know, you get mixed reviews of SteamOS, that kind of thing.
2: Mm.
1: I'm not saying that's I would agree or whatever, but you could imagine those sorts of arguments or discussions. And maybe it's that's sort of just a, you know, they're open to more in installer or other things, but sort of not the focus right now as they're just getting the things shipped and sort of established.
0: Yeah. Yeah, I could, you know, because as you widen that aperture of hardware, you're going to have more and more random things that don't work with Proton. I mean, just go look at ProtonDB.
1: Right.
0: Yeah, that is a good point.
2: But at the same time, they have this verified system, right? So they could just target, kind of like Macs, target a few systems that they really get right. And then if you're going to run something else, it's kind of on you.
0: And they don't make a lot of margins on this hardware. The rumor is that they're almost selling it at cost. There's maybe $80-$90, depending, maybe on the highest end configuration, maybe $200 a margin in there.
1: You could maybe see too, like, I think to Brent's point, maybe some, like, they're already offering more, you know, the more stuff for some of the other, like, handheld things. So you could also imagine, like, some community reports, or maybe there's a role for the community to play, whether that's repackaging some sort of installer or just smoothing things out and giving, like, targets.
0: Totally.
1: Like, some people are saying the framework desktop works perfectly. Minis Forum V3 ran just fine, testing ThinkPads out. So.
0: Yeah. I saw people are running SteamOS, the image for the Steam Deck, on the framework desktop online right now, and it seems to be fine.
1: Mm-hmm.
0: You're right. The community probably could step in and build something around that image and make it more approachable.
1: That doesn't, it's not going same to the level that you're saying.
0: Yeah, it's not the same thing, but
1: maybe it would help.
0: Help a few more people at least. Mm-hmm. It's just, well, it's just, it feels especially like the time is ripe when this Steam machine wasn't able to hit the price targets they want and the prices are just such crap out there. It just feels like the moment is there.
1: How else can you get a piece of this experience, still get something better?
0: There you go.
1: Mm.
0: All right, number four. AMD wasn't just for performance. I don't think any of us are too surprised by this, but by digging through the details, we see the Steam machine uses a semi-custom AMD Zen 4 core or AMD Zen 4, 6-core, 12-thread GPU, and semi-custom RDNA 3 GPU with 28 compute units, 8 gigabytes of GDDR6, and 110 watts of GPU target power. So they estimate when everything's really cranking, like the CPU and the GPU, you're probably looking at around 200 watts of full usage under full load. So that's what you could probably plan on. But what I think is the real story about them using AMD in both now the deck and the machine is this would have been NVIDIA. Yeah. This absolutely would have been NVIDIA, but AMD is the company that made the investment in Linux drivers years ago with no idea how it was going to pay off, no indication that a Valve Steam machine and Steam Deck would come along. And now they are the hardware partner for the last two releases from Valve. And it's because they invested seriously in the Linux ecosystem, and it's just paying off massively for them now.
1: Well, and I think we'll see another indication of this later, but that you can tell Valve's feeling really comfortable building on Linux, right? So like the fact that this is just first party, that it's something that they know that they could influence, that can get changed. If something does need to get fixed, there's a clear process for how that happens. Maybe it makes you feel a little better about something that has hardware cycle times.
0: So The Verge says that this has caused essentially Intel and NVIDIA to come knocking on Valve's door.
2: Really?
0: Yeah. They say, so the MSI Intel-powered Claw gaming handheld have been mostly Windows machines, but according to The Verge, they are now working with Valve to make a Linux SteamOS version that runs on there. Using SteamOS optimized for Intel versions, while it's not quite, quote, perfect yet, it appears everything works pretty well for the most part. Another user tried it on his Intel Arc B580 desktop GPU and got SteamOS working on there. Well, of course it works on the Intel Arcs. But it's interesting that Intel has kind of come to Valve, so we want to run SteamOS instead of Windows, and they're starting with the SteamOS 3.8 release. Valve says they're also working with NVIDIA, and they've been doing a lot of hard work getting the graphics stack up and running on the Intel and NVIDIA stacks to make sure everything is, quote, optimized. And that's an interesting strategy there because, again, their hardware – Not using these chips. It just sort of feels like a similar strategy they could do with SteamOS. And here we are seeing AMD just the default winner as a result of their investments here. And I think that's pretty great. Like the Steam hardware is AMD first, largely just because AMD took a bet. They didn't have any idea which way it was going to go. And it's just now we have a nice, clean experience. And I think, you know, when you add this part, when you add these basic things up, right? You've got a verification process for how things work and operate. You've got SteamOS that's widening its scope of hardware that's supported, both including the Steam machine, but also third-party hardware. And you've got this AMD support at the plumbing level for the graphics. That's a pretty good stack right there. But there's still four more details that we haven't gotten to yet. First, I want to thank Webroot. This is their last spot on the show, as far as I know. Webroot.com/unplug. 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You want protection on an older machine, but you don't want it to run slow? 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
2: Well, I think we should talk about the penguin in the room here. This RAM story is, I think, worth digging into. We've heard a lot of people say, well, it's very disappointing, the RAM situation that they were forced into. So is that really the whole story, though?
0: It seems like, too, in the past, you would have been like, well, sure, it only comes with 16 gigs of RAM, but I'll just go buy my own stick of RAM and throw it in there for cheap.
1: That doesn't seem quite as possible these days.
0: And you have to feel for Valve, because when they announced the Steam machine, the RAM prices haven't gone crazy.
1: And in their defense, like it is possible to do some upgrades. They talk about like what SSDs you can put in there, and they're going to partner with iFixit like they did with the deck and all that kind of good stuff. It's just the rest of the world.
0: So ideally on a gaming system, you generally want dual channel memory, especially for CPU bound tasks. And there's a lot in a game that can be CPU bound. You want dual channel memory when possible. But that's not what happened, is it? They couldn't do dual channel.
1: No. Because if you're going to target 16 gigs total, which is a reasonable number these days, and you want 2 8-gig sticks, you have to be able to buy 2 8-gig sticks. And when they were trying to source sufficient quantities, that just wasn't available.
0: Can you believe that?
1: I guess, at least maybe it was Pierre-Luc Griffet or another Valve staff member mentioning, like, I guess there's a little more profit in the 16 gigs at the moment in the market. So they were producing more of those. And so that is what they were able to get. But again, unless you're trying to go to dual with 16 and get 32, you can't get dual or the reasonable amount and get both benefits.
0: But here's the detail I did verify. You can, if you get rich or if memory prices come down in a year and you feel like giving your Steam machine a boost, you could go out and buy another 16 gig stick on your own, and you can install it in this. And tests will show that you'll probably see about a 9 to 13% performance improvement with the Steam machine when you go to dual channel memory with certain games. That said, you do kind of have to disassemble the thing. Like, you have to take the heat sink off. You got to take the whole thing kind of apart to get to where the memory's at. So it's not like a beginner job. It's not impossible, but it's a job. But I thought Tom's Hardware put this kind of unfortunately accurate. They said, quote, "This is especially hard on the Steam machine, which uses already kind of aging hardware. A semi-custom AMD Zen 4 CPU and RDNA 3 graphics with only 8 gigabytes of GDDR6 VRAM."
1: Right.
0: Note, AMD launched the Zen 5 in 2024. And the RDNA 4 GPUs, they dropped in early 2025. So it's kind of a little bit of a double whammy because you're kind of working with already a little bit older hardware, which is typical in these things, especially when there's been a delay due to supply chain. And then you're also, you're kind of taking a penalty with the single channel memory.
2: Mm-hmm. I found a quote I really thought was fascinating for the memory part. Like, to us, Valve is like a huge player in the Linux space, but in the memory space, they're like a teeny tiny little guy, right?
0: Sure.
2: And there's a Valve employee, Yazan Aldehayat, who's an engineer, and he gave a quote. He said, well, the memory people just kind of give us a price every month, and you either can say yes or no to a certain quantity, and if you say no, then they never talk to you again. So
0: they have all the power.
2: They are in a really tricky spot with the memory. The fact they even secured some is like actually kind of impressive. I think we're all collectively a little disappointed, including everyone at Valve.
0: Would it be crazy for a DIY version that comes with no memory?
2: Whoa.
0: And like, you buy it today and then in a few months you find yourself some memory. I mean, I know it's crazy because everybody likes
1: to
0: have things right away.
1: Fall off the truck? What's going on over there?
0: Well, you could eventually, you know what I mean? Like just have patience. Like, buy it today at a lower price that doesn't have memory, and then you source the memory when you can get it off of eBay or wherever you can scrounge it. I mean, you could probably find secondhand memory on your own easier than Valve can do at scale. I'm just thinking, like, why not do a framework DIY edition and no memory? Because the $1,049 base price is it just takes it out of the market for so many people. So the estimated $300 price increase, almost not all of it, but almost all of it is coming from the memory.
2: That's insane.
0: So sad. So it is a bit of a double whammy, but you could see, you know, maybe upgrading this thing to 32 down the road and get a little boost out of it.
1: Mm-hmm.
0: The fact that you can upgrade that RAM is one of the things that makes the thing unique.
1: Probably not doing that with your PlayStation.
0: Probably not doing that with the PlayStation or the Xbox or your Android-based gaming console. All right. Okay, number six. That was number five. Number six. The cooling design is interesting. So it's like a 6x6-inch cube. And the entire thing is built around a ginormous heat sink that is dominated by a single 120-millimeter fan. Like you said, Wes, everybody reports it's quite quiet.
1: Quite quiet, yeah.
0: Oh.
1: And I think that's where this thing, like, if you're coming at this with, like, I need the latest and greatest, I'm trying to buy, the like, a really nice gaming PC that's going to be, like, my be-all, end-all for the next while, maybe this isn't it, or at least not at the price point that you were hoping for. But if you do want something that can play, you know, pretty much whatever game at some quality level that you can throw at it, has all your Steam library, looks nice, fits in your living room in an unobjectionable way, is quiet, like, you get all of that, that would be harder. If you want that, that's harder to build yourself.
0: Yeah, yeah. When we saw one, I don't know if you boys put your ear up to it, but we did see one, and it was on.
2: And yeah, you couldn't even tell.
0: You couldn't. You couldn't even tell it was on.
2: Yeah, it was very, very impressive. And that's what we're hearing around from people who got review units, is it's indistinguishable from an empty room. And that is super impressive, considering Well, basically, the entire thing is a heatsink with a couple of computer parts in it.
0: Right? Underneath the heatsink, yeah.
2: Yeah, it's hilarious, but actually a kind of a smart design. And I saw that the front faceplate that they have on it that you can change because it just has magnets, which is nice, like, is actually makes a huge difference in the volume of the fan.
0: Yeah.
2: It reduces some of the cooling, but, you know, they're balancing all of these different priorities. And if this is... on your, you know, beside your TV
0: you
2: in
0: can
2: your
0: just
2: living room.
0: Pop it right off or something if you want it to run hot, if you want it to run cool or whatever.
2: You got options. And I saw some aftermarket, like people are already making 3D printed aftermarket things you could slap on there that increase the airflow and look nice as well. So
0: great.
2: It's nice. They had to balance all these priorities. I think they got it right in one way, and the pricing is something they didn't really have control over.
1: So Speaking of that balance, it's actually like a pressure balance system. So if you do take the faceplate off, it cools the CPU and GPU more, but it actually hurts the SSD temperature.
0: Yeah.
1: Which I thought you might
0: I saw
1: enjoy.
0: That. Yeah, so it's using the pressure created by that faceplate to send some of the air down to the NVMe.
1: Mm-hmm.
0: It's so funny. So
1: there's clearly some attention to detail in all of this.
0: It is one of those things that I would love to play around with when I finally get my hands on one in probably 2 or 3 years. But yeah.
2: They also described how they really, really custom built the fan that's in this unit, because they kind of needed the airflow that they needed, and they needed it to be super quiet. So they designed the fan from the ground up, too, with their partner. So they did a lot of impressive engineering work on this one, too.
0: They do so much more physical testing. Again, reflecting on our trip in the spring, which I think we talked about in a bootleg, they do so much more physical testing. They have arrays and rooms and rooms and rooms.
2: Yeah, stacks and stacks.
0: Of physical testing going on. Like things pressing buttons and stress testing screens. And I was very surprised by that. So they're doing a lot of that kind of stuff. And one of the things they're testing? The controller, and that is item number 7. So this is one of the small technical details that when I hear it, I'm like, oh, I love this stuff. So we all know the Steam Machine has a Steam controller, and it has an integrated 2.4 gigahertz wireless system.
1: Uh-huh.
0: But what I think is really smart is Valve put multiple radios in this thing. So you can use the puck, and you can use its 2.4 wireless, or you can use Wi-Fi. And if you use Wi-Fi and you're using the 2.4 signal there, it's on its own dedicated radio. So the controller doesn't have any kind of lag or any kind of interruption with your data radio. So the data radio can be handling your game and your chat and your downloads. And then the dedicated isolated radio for the controller is nice and clean, doesn't have any collisions or anything like that. It's not competing for anything. And I just love those little design details, because like if you were going to build your perfect gaming system on Linux, that's absolutely something you would want to build in, but only if you just had like all the options. I just love that.
2: You can tell that is a system built by gamers, right? They're putting the right priorities first.
0: I agree.
1: Did you check out the thumbsticks on these things, though?
0: Just when we were there and we played with the one that we got to, and it felt really good.
1: Yeah. So they're using what's called tunneling magnetoresistance.
0: Oh, right.
2: Of course.
1: Yeah. Yeah. Right. And so it uses quantum mechanics to be able to tell how the joysticks work.
0: Are you pulling my leg? What do you mean it uses quantum?
1: So there's a nanoscale sandwich where they have what they call the free layer, which is the sensing magnet, which rides with the thumbstick. And then under that is a magnesium oxide barrier that prevents electrons and current from going through it. And then underneath that is what they have is a magnetic film that's locked in one direction as a reference magnet. And then in theory, without quantum mechanics, you wouldn't get any current. But because the electrons can tunnel through that tiny barrier, you do get a current. And with that, you get a resistance that you can measure. But it's a smooth, analog, continuous change as you move the thumbstick.
0: So you get analog level measurement, is what you're saying.
1: Mm-hmm.
2: Wow.
0: Using quantum mechanics. Because of quantum mechanics, those electrons, they pass through that barrier and it's measuring that?
1: Yep.
0: So the Steam controller is like a real world proof of like Einstein's theory and quantum mechanics in your hand?
1: Yeah, totally. And so like they were using Hall effect. There's other things they're doing, but this is like 10 to 15 times more sensitive and more, and it doesn't need amplification because the signal is just way stronger out of the box. So that means there's less noise, which means you get finer details. So you get better tracking. And the thing that used to make a lot of thumbsticks wear out is before you had like a physical touch of capacitance that was changed as you drag like metal around or whatever.
0: Yes.
1: This, it because it's this, it's just there's nothing
0: contactless. Yeah.
1: Yes, so it should last longer, not degrade as much. Well, TBD on that, but
2: well, cool. So you get like a quantum controller for $100.
1: Yeah,
2: that's so impressive.
0: That makes the price seem pretty reasonable. Can you imagine the R&D in that over time?
2: Wow.
0: Yeah, so the controller stack is neater than it seems, both on the radio side and on that technical side. And then there's one other thing that it's like that's hard to do when you're building your own machine. And the other thing that is hard to do that Valve nailed is our last item, number 8. HDMI CEC, I think, is the sleeper feature here. So Valve engineers specifically have called out the CEC integration as one of the things that makes the machine unique versus buying another PC. So for those of you that don't remember, HDMI CEC, it kind of solves the turn the TV on, wake the box up, pick the controller, resume the game problem. You pick up a controller with the Steam machine. You pick up the controller, you wake it up. The controller wakes up the machine. They're immediately talking. They're paired. The machine wakes up the TV, sets the input on the TV.
1: That's key too.
2: That's so nice.
0: And you're good to go.
1: So anytime you ever hit a button on like a Roku or whatever and it automatically gets to the right spot, that's how they do it.
0: Yeah.
1: Consumer Electronics Control is what CEC stands for.
0: It's a data signal over HDMI, and both ends have to support the protocol and actually use it correctly, which has historically never happened on Linux. So it's and like for family gaming approved family if, like your kids or whatever, they want to sit down on the couch and they want to play a game and they just want to pick up the controller when you're not home and hit a button and start playing. This nails that. And it's just so massive. They also have DisplayPort 1.4 that handles higher-end display modes if you need that. Big win for family approval factor, I think, is

0: platforms, I guess they didn't really want to have to deal with maintaining a kernel driver and taking the risk and the, you know, all that goes along with that. But we still get a kernel driver on Linux.
1: Oh, do we now? So you can use it.
0: I don't know if you get everything. Like, you probably still ultimately, like, and they've done more work to make sure that Steam can load and run whatever other program you want so that it does get injected even to a non-Steam game. And there's even some open source projects out there that are trying to be sort of use like USB over IP libraries to sort of bridge so that you could get, so it looked more like a traditional controller a system at the system level.
1: So it kind of fools into thinking, oh, I've seen this before. I know what this is.
0: But just kind of interesting detail. Like, clearly they're more comfortable building on Linux than they are for these other platforms.
1: I think you're going to see crazy scalping. I think we're already seeing it, but you're going to see crazy scalping on eBay or whatnot because of the order system for this kind of thing. So you're going to see this, I think.
0: They were making some kind of changes with some of the ordering, I thought I heard. I haven't gotten the details because I'm not yet buying one.
1: Yeah.
2: I read a little about this. The ordering system's a bit fascinating. It's a lottery of sorts in a few waves. And that was meant to basically avoid scalpers coming in and buying all the units up and then charging, you know, twice as much for these units that are somewhat limited stock. So that is fascinating. So if you get in, you don't have to be like, it's not like a concert where you have to be the first person.
0: We've seen that before.
2: People to hit their servers.
1: First come, first serve. That's how you got the deck.
0: Yeah.
2: Right, right. And so this is a little different where you have a certain period of time to like put your name into the draw and then they just pull it randomly. And that makes it a little bit more fair. And the order is defined with that random pick. So less pressure, but more fair. And you don't get these scalpers buying all the machines up. But what is happening is that already you're seeing reservation slots being sold on eBay for about double the Valve price.
0: Yeah.
2: So there's that.
0: So we've just changed what we're scalping.
1: Amazing.
2: Basically.
1: Amazing.
2: Yeah.
1: People will always figure out a way. They'll always figure out a way, boys. You know, I think all three of us are old enough to remember 2015.
3: Stay a while and listen.
1: This isn't their first attempt.
0: No.
1: That's the wild thing. It's actually been long enough that it almost feels like this is the first attempt.
0: They've clearly learned a lot that's got them here.
1: Just reflect on that for a moment. Doesn't it feel like, Brent, they built, like they tried to throw a house party before they built a house last time. And this time they realized they have to build like the whole house first.
2: Yeah. In 2015, I remember the amount of excitement everyone had of Valve making, you know, putting out these machines and also Linux.
1: Yeah,
2: and that was unbelievable in 2015.
1: Yeah.
2: And they shipped it, which is even more unbelievable. But there are some major differences between what happened in 2015 and what's happening now. Like, it's basically, you know, an 11-year difference. They did sell it until about 2018, but, you know, you didn't really hear about it very often after the initial launch. And there's a lot of differences that happened. They invested a ton, especially if you look at Proton. They invested just a ton in getting Linux games working for this release of Steam Machine. So what is it, like 80 or 90% of the library is now like Linux compatible because of the work there? Where back in 2015, it was like they were trying to encourage game developers to do the
1: They wanted them to port
2: work.
1: To Linux. There was no Proton.
2: Yeah. I remember that being a big discussion, and that's a hard decision to make as a developer of a game because you've put all your specialty into, you know, the Windows system,
1: you know,
2: and all of a sudden you have to learn a ton.
1: You bring up a good point. The Linux community was so excited about the original Steam machines in 2015 because the ask was developers were going to port to Linux natively. And so when Proton came along, there was a lot of discomfort about that.
0: Knife in the back.
1: People, we had the conversations on Linux Unplugged. I remember debating with Neil on the show about how this was going to really impact the future of game development on Linux and that people would not have any incentives to develop native games for Linux anymore. And like that, while partially true, we wouldn't have the massive, massive adoption we have seen of Linux for gaming, which compared to where I started, I never thought we'd be this far.
0: We wouldn't have Windows synchronization primitives in the Linux kernel.
1: And we wouldn't have Steam Decks and Steam Machines, right? So, like, their first go didn't account for any of this kind of stuff.

0: It's really, I mean, it's really something, Brent.
1: There's a quote here I pulled from Pierre-Louis Griffet. He's a valve engineer well known for working on all of these projects. And
2: doing a bunch of media coverage. Great job on that.
1: That is also true, yeah. As we learned, there are folks of many hats at Valve.
0: Yep.
1: And he said the developers were kind of stuck back then. And the question was, do I want to do a bunch of work to port my game? But there's not really an audience for it yet. The catalog wasn't really there. So it was like a chicken and egg problem, right? It's like, well, we have this big Valve machine coming out that people are excited about, but the games aren't quite there yet. So like, what's the investment? And Yazan, the engineer we mentioned earlier, also said the software just basically wasn't ready now that they look back at it. On the Linux side, he says,
0: I think that's fair.
1: We learned from the first Steam machines that we need to make our developers' lives a lot easier. So now we have Proton.
0: I think, you know, the Steam machines and all of that were really provoked by the Windows Store.
2: Yeah.
0: And I think Valve was hoping that other developers would recognize the threat of a uni platform and would just use that as motivation to do all the hard lift. But I think that assessment was right. The graphics stack wasn't there. We weren't even really on Pipewire back then. Like,
2: so much worse. Wayland was like just a dream in our eye.
0: Yeah, yeah. So,
1: well, and there's one other difference that really stands out to me as well.
0: Okay.
1: In 2015, Valve wasn't controlling the hardware. They were teaming up with some third parties to make these machines, and they were, you know, they had quality issues and some pricing differences and some support issues. And Greg Coomer, he's a Valve engineer in 2021, said that the Steam machine failure taught them that they needed to control the full hardware and software stack to have something be a success, basically. So that led to the Steam Deck, of course, being built in-house. And we all, I think, feel that that was a total success. And that led to this Steam machine having that same path that the Steam Deck did. And it seems like a winning formula for them, or at least maybe we'll see.
0: Now, still to come, we are going to see, I think, some real progress, maybe dependent on Steam Machine success, with anti-cheat, right? That's still the elephant in the room, or as Brent says, the penguin in the room when it comes to these machines. But there are some job postings that do seem like a positive sign in this area. Now, there is some anti-cheat built in for developers, but it's not like the Windows stuff that they want. There's a really interesting Valve Developer Hardware Talk PDF that I will link in the show notes that goes into some of this. So I think we have two big frontiers that's going to be next for the Steam Machine ecosystem. Solving anti-cheat is going to be a big one, because that's the big blocker now. It's no longer technical compatibility and things like that for the most part. Largely, it's anti-cheat. And that's hill number one. Hill number two, which I am very excited about, is the Steam Frame. That's next. That's an ARM-based VR headset using Fex and Proton.
1: Can you remind us what the frame is?
0: Well, it's going to be a computer you put on your face. It's a Steam machine for your face.
1: And it's like a face hugger, right?
0: And I am super excited about that because, you know, just like I presume, like the Steam machine could be used as a regular PC.
2: It's got to be hackable, right?
0: I'm presuming. And that, to me, is so much potential. But the idea that it's going to be ARM, but still running some of these games, that's going to be really interesting.
2: That is exciting.
1: Interesting.
2: What I love is it's just like it is the hacker spirit meets Valve money, right? Like proper funding, and they hire brilliant people and collaborate with brilliant people to get it done. And clearly there's confidence enough to be like, oh yeah, we only made it work across, you know, from Windows to Linux. We'll do it across architectures too.
0: You're going to end up with users with a machine on their face that are running Intel Windows games on ARM, on Linux, and not even know it.
1: What a success.
0: It's really something. So it's really that Steam Deck compatibility, that Steam machine compatibility could end up meaning a lot more in the future. And, you know, we're already at the point where you can reproduce that environment on other Linux distributions. So it just means more general Linux availability for games. So distributions like Bazite will benefit. And, you know, those of us that run our own distros with Steam on there are going to benefit. Like, that's just huge. And the whole library is going to massively expand. And the face computer, I cannot wait for it. The only thing that really concerns me is obviously the price.
1: Yeah.
0: Hope it's not Apple Vision Pro levels. I hope. I just please don't be more than $2,000 or something, because I desperately want to try a face computer as somebody who lives in a small space and would love to have a virtual office. I
2: wonder too, like, what level does it need? Like, we saw things not go so well on the Apple side in terms of what they decided to continue to develop. What do you need out of this batch for it to keep happening so that we get through a few hardware cycles in a way that they don't need to reconsider this line of business?
0: Well, what if it's just pricing? Like, what if they just have priced out of the market?
2: Mm-hmm.
0: That's why I feel like the SteamOS strategy is still worth considering expanding on that. And then maybe a DIY edition that comes with no RAM so they can at least have a machine that's $799 or $899 on the store. You know, that's at least a price point that is, you know, when people say the minimum price, they're going to at least quote that.
2: Steam Machine Kit.
0: Yeah. Yeah. Something like that. That, I think, would, you know, you do that and maybe you ease up on the Steam Machine or the SteamOS. You make a DIY. I don't know. I really want it to be a success because I really think Valve's cooking here and it's a good product. And I think it needs a little bit more refinement on the software side based on what I'm seeing reported online and early feedback. But I think they'll do it with a few updates. They did it with the Deck. The Deck got a lot smoother as time went on.
2: Right.
0: It's continuing. The Deck still gets better with time. You know, all of this has actually made me appreciate my Deck more.
2: Well, and I think that means, too, like, they've really proven out shipping the updates, maintaining their own system.
0: Yeah, but
2: like, that seems to be working.
0: It's pretty cool. So if you're crazy enough out there to get one, you've got to write in or boost in and tell us about it. You've got to let us know because you know we want to hear about it. LinuxUnplugged.com/contact or boost.com/JupiterBroadcasting. I want to take a moment and thank our members who make these episodes possible. 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Also, I want to remind everybody, if you want to do a one-off support, we do have a couple of new stickers. We'll link those in the show notes. The Rest in Peace Apple Talk and My Computer Only Opens Ordinary Regular Files. Those stickers are available at the Jupiter Garage, and we'll have a link in the show notes. And of course, we appreciate everybody who steps up and supports the podcast. It's been a lean year for us, but we're here, we're still going, and it's because of you. We appreciate that.
1: Well, this week we have a very special live boost baller. A dude is trying stuff. Hey, Rich Lobster! 27,368 sats came in just when the show started. It says, just a live Brent boost as he figured out an agentic way to never have to pin his tabs. Thank you for the coverage, gents.
0: You know, maybe. Maybe that's
2: implementation is TBD, but
0: yeah, I could see him having an agent and still having too many damn tabs.
1: Mm-hmm. Oh yeah, I mean it just makes it easier to open tabs now, right?
0: Thanks, dude. We appreciate you. Thanks for being our baller this week. Brian from Boise's here with 5,000 sats.
3: Danger zone.
0: And he writes, "A Father's Day to all and all the dads who keep their jellyfin online."
1: Yeah, nice.
0: They don't appreciate it, Brian. Back in our day, TV was a lot rougher, right? Thank you. Happy Father's Day to you, too.
2: The facial hair boosts in with 4,100 sats.
4: Everything's under control.
2: I have returned with more freshly mined sats, and I wanted to ask, what is everyone's 3D printing setup and any 3D printing hot takes?
0: Well, there's been a bit of, drama in the 3D printing community recently.
1: Controversy.
0: I feel like, if I bought a 3D printer, I would probably find a million use cases for it. But before I own one, I haven't really thought of many other than one-off little repair parts here and there.
2: Yeah, that alone seems pretty darn handy.
0: If my kids were still pretty young, I think that'd be great. A lot of kid toys. For me, and I don't know if this is the case or not, is there consumer-grade 3D printable parts for, like, you could use in a car or in an RV in, like, you know, hot stressed areas? Is that a thing? Because that would be very useful. I would use it a lot for that. But I feel like this and ham radio are my two biggest shames.
2: Mm-hmm. Yeah, I mostly, 3D printing is super fun. I'm mostly in the abused friends who have a 3D printer stage.
0: Mm-hmm. I also, you know, of course, I'm going to be this guy for a second, but one wonders, in a world of agents where you could task an agent to, like, you know, go get a spec, or you could give it a spec. You know, you wonder if mm-hmm. there isn't like an agent that ends up producing a physical thing is kind of a fun idea. So, boy, if I had the budge, I would try to get probably a nice open source setup going and try to really learn how to use it. But there's always, you know, something else.
2: Like, you know, think what you could do with a really quick pipeline, right? You wake up in the middle of the night with a weird dream idea and you wake up with a fresh print in the morning.
0: You do wonder how many things you come across in your day that you're like, oh, I could really use like a little storage holder for this or an organizer for that or a way to mount this or a little fix.
2: Mm-hmm. There's a lot of potential.
0: Mm-hmm. Mm-hmm.
2: Especially if you like your own custom stuff.
0: That's right.
1: Speaking of potential, Gene Bean came in with 4 boosts for a total of 7,118 sats. This first one's a leap message. Not sure I've said so yet, but Clanker Therapy was an awesome stream. When using Codex with Hermes, which model are you having it utilize, and is it the same model for all the Codex-based tasks?
0: You know, I kind of use different models for different agents, but I'd say on average I'm using Minimax M3, I think it is. And then when I'm using Codex, GPT-5.5 medium is generally what I use. May switch to 5.6 when that's available, once the White House decides I get access to it. And I might try out GPT-5.6. But yeah, so Minimax is really good, very capable, and very cheap. But GPT-5 obviously is a little more advanced. So I kind of do the initial build out with the GPT-5.5 and the Codex or Open Code, and then I just use Minimax to just sort of run it on the daily.
1: Okay, next question, Chris. Did you use Autrix 3 or something else for that fancy clock you showed us?
0: Yeah, I think that's what I... Yeah, yeah, that sounds right.
1: Okay, short answer. And another one here regarding sharing your AI-generated music that we make for the show. Why not throw it up on Wavelake?
0: Yeah,
1: it would be far from the only generated music up there. Of course, Fountain, you know, would also be an option.
0: Yeah, I just feel like so many people are pumping out AI-generated music and putting it out there and asking people to pay for it. I just won't do it. I won't do it. Not going to do it.
1: Last message here. Did I just buy the Apple Talk sticker? Yes,
0: hey!
1: I did.
0: Nice.
2: Thanks, excellent. Gene. Thank you.
0: Well done. Appreciate
1: it. JupiterGarage.com for that.
0: Dodge is back with 4,747 sets. On the Audible topic, I kept forgetting to set up my cron jobs years ago, so I was lazy and set up Libation on my mounted audio bookshelf drive. Smart. It auto-downloads DDRMs and follows my naming folder conventions, and they show up on my audio bookshelf within minutes.
2: Nice.
0: Especially handy for friends and family that want to contribute to my audio bookshelf. I just add their account to Libation and done. Yeah, Libation's got a weird UI, but it's pretty great. I never thought about just setting the download directory directly to the audio bookshelf. I mean, I like running things as root and all of that, but that's real YOLO mode, and I love it. Thank you, sir. Appreciate that, Daja.
2: Oh, we got another Daja coming in.
0: All right.
2: 12,345 sets.
3: So the combination is 1, 2, 3, 4, 5.
2: I'm talking about slowly accumulating too many VMs.
0: Yeah.
2: I know they don't have the best rep, but I've had a lot of success with Wholesale Internet or their sister company, Nosix.
0: Hmm.
2: Dual Xeons with 64 gigs of RAM, 4.5 Ts of storage for $35 a month is hard to beat. If there is a hardware failure, they fix it fast and free.
0: Okay. I'd love that to be 6 or 8 terabytes, but I know that's just asking for too much these days. Like, a guy needs some storage. I've already got way more than 4.5 terabytes worth of stuff. But that is a good deal overall these days. I mean, you know, that's kind of what fake NAS is. Although with 22 terabytes or 24 terabytes. But, you know, it's an old Xeon with 64 gigs of RAM just running out there in the garage like a champ still. We really should do a live update on one of our future episodes.
2: It needs it.
0: Oh, it's been a long time.
1: Hydrogerum comes in with 4,000 sats.
5: I like you. You're a hot ticket.
1: A little more on my Hermes setup. I'm using it to help me outline some stuff for a creative writing side project I have. But the latest episode's mention of Audible CLI with agents has me thinking how I could safely give it access to my audio bookshelf library and integrate that.
0: Yeah.
1: Well, we just mentioned a couple ideas if you don't mind going a little crazy. I loved that Hermes stuff. Set up my own little clanker on Quen 3.5 9B.
0: Nice.
1: And it's been much more useful than any other way I've interacted with an LLM yet.
2: Cool.
1: Managed to use 2 million tokens in one session, though, and it starts having issues at about that point.
0: Yeah.
1: Hal still can't open the pod bay doors for me. And so.
0: You know, it's really great to hear the progress coming with Quinn. People are just, I mean, you were early with, Wes was early with Quinn. He was saying, Quinn's pretty good a while ago, and now we're just seeing it over and
2: it's
0: over.
2: Everywhere.
0: Again. Yeah. Interesting. I'm glad you enjoyed it. Thank you, Hydrogram, for the update. Perseates you. AB's here with a Spaceballs boost. That's 1, 2, 3, 4, 5 sats.
6: Yes. That's amazing. I've got the same combination on my luggage.
0: Did someone say web boost? Keep up the good work, guys. Yeah, you got it, AB.
1: Heck yeah.
0: Nice to hear from you.
2: Thanks for trying it out.
0: Mm-hmm.
2: Ed Brayton boosts in with 12,345
0: Or a Baratin, as I say.
6: The hell was that? Spaceball 1. They've gone to Plaid.
0: We made it to Plaid this episode. That's awesome. Thank you, Ed.
2: Oh, okay. Meshtastic has faded away, but Meshcore has taken its place in the Pacific Northwest.
0: Is that true?
2: And there is a home assistant connection.
0: All right.
2: So what are you waiting for? Challenge. Add Meshcore to monitor chicken telemetry without the internet.
0: I like this idea a lot.
2: Oh, Ed, smart.
0: Here's the thing. Is it true that, because my Meshtastic thing's popping off all the time. Like, I'm having people all around me, but I, you know.
2: You're not core.
0: Yeah, I don't want
2: to
0: be
2: Meshtastic. I might.
0: Yeah, I want to be core if it's a thing. And I very much like the idea of using this for garden and chicken coop monitoring. And I have a node mounted to the top of the barn. So, you know, seems like the right time to do it. Right?
2: There's also, why not both?
0: Could you do both? Is that a thing? Can you do both?
2: I don't know.
0: Hmm.
2: Why not?
0: Well, Ed, you've given me something to look into. Appreciate that. Thank you very much.
1: That was me. Kiwi Bitcoin Guide boosted in 4567 sats.
7: There's coffee in that nebula.
1: I've finally set up a Linux desktop and am slowly in the process of making it my daily driver.
0: Nice.
1: I'm running Mint and have installed LibreWolf browser, but can you recommend any other high-value services or apps for daily use, like notes, email, backup, file storage as starters?
0: Thank you. Kiwi. Congratulations.
1: That's huge.
0: That's really great. It's hard for us to recommend apps because we don't know what you use entirely. Like, I don't know if you have maybe you want to sync to something on your phone. So we need some details there. If you have existing stuff you need to work with, because that's key, right? But, I mean.
2: One option, it's far from exhaustive, but if you go to jupiterbroadcasting.com/community/picks there's a list of all the stuff we've tagged, at least since we started doing it, in a way that we could capture on the website. So there's a whole bunch of apps that we have at least tried out or maybe liked on the show.
0: That is not a bad idea. Let us know how it goes, Kiwi, with any specifics. I think we could help you there. I think we could help you. But
2: and
0: that's,
2: welcome. That's exciting.
0: That is really
2: cool. Thanks for sharing your journey.
0: Yeah. MG101010 comes in with 6,666 sats.
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0: Password managers. 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
0: 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Not that bad. Loving the web boost. Here's a boost fest. Sorry for sending so many small ones. I just love testing this out. I love the web boost. Heck yeah, buddy.
1: Yeah.
0: Boost. It's still not easy to get sats. Breeze. It's still not easy. Well, hopefully that'll get easier over time with Breeze sats, but I can set up with Breeze. It spins up. I use Strike via my bank deposit, but unfortunately, it's not available until July 14th. Yeah. Some providers, what they do is they don't give you access to the sats until the ACH transaction clears.
2: Right.
0: That ACH transaction here in the States can take days. Up in Canada, they can do it immediately, but down here in the States.
2: Some sort of technical wizards up there.
0: Like email or something. Yeah. But that's great. Well done. That is awesome. MG, nice to hear from you. Welcome aboard.
2: Hey, speaking of folks, it's nice to hear from LRay741 boosts.
0: Hey, LRay.
9: Hello. Hello. Good buddy.
0: He's a good guy.
10: He's a good guy.
11: He's a real good guy.
12: No, he's a great guy.
2: 3,333 sats. Amazing content, as always. I also wanted to ask your opinion on what kind of setup you would recommend for live streaming an online conference. I'll be helping out with CarolinaCon this year, and
1: nice.
2: I planned on doing Jitsi,
0: Oh, okay.
2: And I'd plan on doing a self-hosted route instead of a SaaS solution because the conference doesn't have much money and my personal budget is tight. Mm-hmm. So I'd imagine paying for the VPS just for, you know, maybe a couple of days around the conference shouldn't be too expensive and just a one-time cost. Solution doesn't need to be perfect, but I just don't want it to be terrible.
0: So the... Are you trying to host and stream multiple talks? Right? Because the complexity of that gets pretty high.
2: Mm-hmm.
0: Because the obvious... easy, cheap setup is Linux box, OBS, and you just go to YouTube.
1: Yep.
0: That's the that's the low effort, just going to work and everybody's going to find it. Now, you could do individual Jitsi rooms and all of that. but the way you're probably going to have to do that quickly would be a laptop in the room with the presenter called in to a Jitsi session. You're going to need a USB microphone that picks them up decently well.
2: Yeah, a lot of hardware pieces to kind of connect through.
0: Mm-hmm. Yeah. So it depends on the scope of your stream.
2: Also want to check out Video Ninja.
0: Yeah, VDO.ninja. VDO.ninja. Mm-hmm.
2: Which I believe is also self-hostable.
1: One advantage to YouTube is it's also just kind of recorded for you. You don't have to do the recording locally or anything like that. So it's one less thing to take care of if you're on site and it's your first time juggling all this stuff.
0: The kind of close to that experience that is fully self-hosted would be PeerTube.
2: Oh, yeah.
0: Which will let you do a live stream and record it for you and all that. But, you know, then you're talking about a VPS that needs to be able to encode video. It's a different – it's just something I don't like it the more I think about it. I think you need to consider the scope of the event and what you want to capture.
2: Is it just about being live? Is it deliverables of all of the talks recorded and available for viewing later? Mm-hmm. That could be different, yeah.
0: Yeah. Because really, on the hardware and software side, you know, simple mixer, PC with OBS, that stuff's pretty straightforward.
1: The crazy option, I think, would be Big Blue Button, right? Isn't that a giant platform you can run for this?
0: Yeah,
1: Probably oversized, but...
0: And there's StreamYard. There's a couple other things where it's essentially like a Zoom that goes to a live stream. Yeah, StreamYard could be another one. River will also do that. So there's a couple options.
1: Rosado has a link here in the chat. It looks like there's a project called Jitsi Deployment that might help with this. It's an auto-scalable Jitsi.
0: It does seem like he's pretty set on going with Jitsi, so that might be something worth looking at. I think what happens a lot of times is people really focus on the infra of the stream and not the mechanics and actual day-to-day direction of the stream and what's going to be on stream, how you're going to do the stream, how you're going to get like that stuff is way more important than how you actually get the stream out because you have 1,000 options to get the stream out there.
2: And that first stuff might inform sort of what you need on the second.
0: Mm-hmm. Let us know how it goes.
2: Thanks for helping out.
1: That should be priority number one.
0: I wish more people were doing that for conferences. So,
2: yeah.
0: Wish we could do more of that.
1: Yeah.
0: Greg, the lawyer, comes in with $25 in Fiat Fun coupons. You asked in 672 about what sort of lawyering I do. I work in tech, mostly ISPs, for nearly 2 decades, then went to law school. I practice IP law, patents, copyright, trademark, and licensing, and I maintain roots in my prior career by cultivating a robust home lab and living the next life. Yeah, Greg.
2: Wonderful.
0: Very good.
1: Are we still looking for someone to help us with Google stealing all our voices? Is that a thing?
0: Greg, you want to go after that?
2: A guy from Vienna boosts in.
0: $5 in fiat.
2: Indeed. I need help to pick a birthday present.
0: Okay.
1: Ooh.
2: I want to buy a Steam Deck. Would you buy the old version or would you go for the OLED? The price difference is quite something, and I don't know if it's worth it. Please help.
0: Well, I think it's worth it if you're planning to use the main screen for your primary gaming.
2: Right. Are you doing it docked? Are you mostly traveling with it?
0: I thought I was going to be mostly handheld, and I probably 70% play it hooked up to the TV. I got a little dock, hook everything in there, and then I just slide it in, boom, I'm on the TV. And at that point, I don't really care what the screen is. So just kind of, I think, depends. Hate to give that guy a guy from Vienna, but like, yes on OLED if you're staring at the screen as your primary interface. No if you're going to be hooking up to the TV. Seems pretty straightforward. Yeah. Okay.
1: Our dear friend Adversary 17 is here with the first free members boost.
0: Oh.
1: He says, so I'm serious here. If you guys want some network attached storage for whatever... My server has about 30 terabytes just sitting here for you.
0: What?
1: You know how to find me.
0: I just think I thought of a use for Zero FS.
2: Well, you're just too kind.
0: Adversaries.
1: Adversaries also says, so it seems that I can send multiple member boosts. He's going and breaking our system. Is it an honor?
0: No, it's kind of a, system? I think maybe it's just a maybe misunderstanding of the UI. As far as we can tell, you can't actually. Although we, if somebody were to, we would not be too offended. Especially if it was you, adversaries. Thank you very much. Viper's here with a free member boost. Thanks for covering useful and positive AI use cases. So much of the general Linux-related coverage of AI is burnt out negativity or avoidance.
1: Yeah, so true.
0: No kidding. Talk about, yeah. Well, we should be seizing the means of production. You get it. If you don't participate actively, you're just going to get left out. And then you don't get a right to complain about what we end up with. It's like people who never vote and then complain about political decisions. Well, if you don't participate in the process, like this is why like we got steamrolled on some of the license issue stuff initially, and it took a pushback before that was respected. And you see like the Conservancy stepping up and taking an active role in some areas. It's finally defining some of the edges of this actively from our perspective as a free software community. It's great to see. But yeah, you really nailed it there. It's burnt out negativity or avoidance really does seem like
1: it's so good.
2: Which, I mean, we can have some empathy for.
0: But there
2: can be issues too.
0: Yeah, well, it's I totally empathize with that. Like, that is why it's such a good description, because that's what it feels like. All right.
2: Triton member boosts in. I personally use dupe remove with ButterFS and can recommend. I usually target specific directories per run, i.e. Steam games on desktop or media or ROMs on server.
0: ROMs is clever. I definitely have dupes in ROMs.
1: Smart.
0: That's a good one, Triton.
1: Thank you. This is a question I've been pondering for the last week or two.
0: Yeah.
1: On my little home server. So thank you. Good, good little one plus there.
0: A guy from Vienna boosted him with a free member boost.
8: Thank you for helping us help you help us all.
0: Long time listener since episode 375. First time booster. Wow. Thanks for the option to web boost. I love it. I always appreciate your coverage on the Red Hat Summit. But this year, I wasn't feeling it. I think it wasn't the event, though. It was, I missed the Real Insights. Was it blue washing? You know, I don't think they really talk about IBM much at these events. Like, it comes up from, like, the Granite model perspective, but they really don't emphasize IBM. Red Hat tries to really kind of present themselves as their own.
2: Yeah, when they
0: brand.
2: Do, it's kind of as more of a partnership that you might see as with a different company.
0: Mm-hmm. Yeah, yeah. It's funny. So, like, you may see a few IBM logos, but it's probably a 1 to 1,000 ratio of Red Hat logos at least. They don't really bring it up. They want to appear to be like the Switzerland of operating systems, I believe is what it is. But thank you, and thanks for listening so long. I love it. That's great. I see somebody just wanted to test to see if the free member boost was real.
2: That was me testing to see if I could send multiple.
0: Oh, I see. Okay.
2: Well, your adversaries, nice boost alerting us.
0: Yeah, yeah. It. You had to test it. Got to test it. Dodge is back with a free boost.
9: Just pump the brakes right there.
0: You should make sure you have I think he's referring to something I missed. But he was talking about making sure that you have proper backups, which I always completely agree with on that.
2: Configure it with auto local failover. In his case, everything's rsynced as part of a 3-2-1.
0: There you go, Brent.
2: That's that's impressive.
0: You want to take a Chupacabra?
2: Oh, Chupacabra member boosts in. Hello, fellow nerds. Blank Canvas Syndrome update. My syndrome is really about setting up Hermes on NixOS with wrappers. Plenty of ideas on where to integrate Hermes afterwards. Cloud Code helped a lot, but I'd love best practices from pros to keep this genie in the bottle.
0: Hmm. Okay.
2: Plus one on higher character limit.
0: You know, something, if you're really concerned about that, is you could run it just in a container.
2: Container, VM.
0: The production one that we use for Jupyter Broadcasting, we have it in a VM.
2: Yeah.
0: And we just, that VM is completely isolated and dedicated just to that agent.
2: I started mine in a micro VM on a NixOS both. So it just had a whole own little setup there and it could have free range inside, but I could filter it. And then I had the host as well available if I wanted to do firewalling or other things there.
0: It's nice because you can take backups before it does anything if it, like, you know, nukes itself or something.
2: True.
0: J-Cube has a free member boost.
10: Boy, they are doing a lot with Mayo these days.
0: I just wanted to add a big plus one for the Zeus home automation gear paired with Home Assistant. Yeah. And the ZWA2 that Home Assistant releases. I have 20 plus of the Zen Z1 switches and a couple of the Zen 04 plugs. They just work. ZWA2 has cleared up several of the Z-Wave issues I was having prior to the swap. Yeah, I have not had a single issue, and I didn't expect I would, but I have not had a single issue with the new coupe stuff. The sensors have been online 24/7. I only really have two Z-Wave devices, so I guess it's not that surprising, but it has been really, really rock solid. I just love that setup. So again, just key points here. Zeus, Z-O-O-Z, no relation. I just love the company because they make great Home Assistant compatible hardware combined with the ZWA2, which is made by the Home Assistant folks, which is a great Z-Wave antenna. It's big, but it's good, and it's open.
1: Well, Eric the musician. Oh, no, wait. Eric the magician is here with members boost.
0: That's a different one.
1: Chris, how do you deal with split DNS on Nebula? The DNS server configuration doesn't seem to overwrite my clients as smoothly for me compared to, say, Tailscale. Okay. Mm-hmm. I don't want the VPN on when I'm home, and I'm currently using two different DNS servers for home and on the mesh.
0: So I'm doing two things a little bit differently. I'm using DNS servers on each network, so I'm not using the built-in client DNS stuff, and I leave the VPNs on all the time, so I don't turn them off. I think if you're doing a mesh network, the point is to sort of leave it on 24/7. And if you don't want a mesh network, then you could just do a WireGuard, and maybe avoid some of this.
2: If you do have full control, you might be able to have it so that the same name just like resolve. You still keep it resolving to the mesh system, and then you could just route to it or something like that.
0: Yeah.
2: You have a few options. You have complete control, but that doesn't always work for every client. Kind of depends on.
0: There's really no, at least when you're using Nebula, there's really no performance downside to just always talking to the Nebula machine names and IPs. It's really good about figuring out local or all that. So I just always am using the Nebula names, and then it's just which IP it gets resolved to based on the DNS server it uses. Eric, I would argue that maybe you should reconsider turning the mesh on and off. That seems surprising to me. I don't know many people that do that. That seems like you're making a hard mode, my friend. But maybe there's a reason. I'd always love to know what it is.
2: Yeah, tell us more. Thanks for sharing your setup.
0: Mm-hmm. Mm-hmm.
2: Nutter's members boost in. This is awesome.
0: Nutter's member. He's Nutter's.
2: Responses to download folder. File count.
0: Oh, here we go.
2: Looks like 182. Bit less than I was expecting.
0: Okay. Wow.
2: Okay, but how about storage space required?
0: Uh-huh.
2: Mine apparently sitting at 246 gigs.
0: Oh, no.
2: Guess I found where a good chunk of my 2 terabyte drive was going.
1: That's impressive.
0: All right. Okay, so my downloads folder on this machine.
1: Are we checking?
0: Yeah, I'm just going to tell you the size. Because I want more people to tell us how many files are in there. Because this is just this local machine. It's not my primary daily driver. The local machine here in the studio has 32 gigabytes of downloads.
2: Oh, I'm at 11 over here.
0: That's really impressive considering how long you've had that laptop. You must prune it from time to time.
2: I do.
0: Yeah. Brantley, what's your total downloads folder size at the moment?
1: Yeah, I just checked. It's 61 megs.
0: Oh, that's really lean.
1: Yeah, it's because I have... basically, I have Firefox ask me every single time where I want something because hate the idea of having a giant folder filled with just random.
0: I gave up on that 20 years ago.
2: Ask your Hermes agent to clean it up.
0: See, sometimes I use browsers that don't even offer where to save stuff, too. Like, I'm, man, I just got to lean into the defaults. So,
2: one thing you can do is just mount your downloads folder as a tempfs and really just commit to it.
0: Smart. Never reboot.
2: Uh-huh.
0: So Nutter's, you got us beat at 246 gigs. Can anybody beat Nutter's for their downloads folder? 246 gigs. Can anybody beat Nutter's? Let us know. Boost in. All right. I'll wrap us up here with, is this the last one? I think Bearded Zero comes in with a members boost. I love it. They're testing it because they don't even believe it. It's so great. Yeah. Testing the member boost. Test, test, test, test. Is this thing on? Oh, hi. I enjoyed your clanker therapy. Chris, please make a new show already.
2: Wow. That was jumping right call out right there.
1: I think he liked it.
0: Woo. I enjoyed it very much. I want a new show. I want could be biweekly or monthly. Members get the full episode publicly feed is the highlights. Keep up the amazing work. Well, thanks for that vote, Bearded Zero.
1: Yeah, that's great.
0: That's some strong confidence there. Thank you, everybody who boosted it, and thank you to everybody who streamed those sats. We had 14 of you stream sats, and collectively you sat streamers stacked a very handsome 24,156 sats. Thank you very much for that. Just streaming those sats as you listen. 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
0: 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Thank you, everybody who supports the show. We got not one, not two, but three great picks for you this week. I don't know, Brentley, are you still a Tidal subscriber? You still have the Tidal
1: music? Oh, yeah. Yeah, I love it.
0: I do like the Tidal music service, and I often use it in the web browser, and that's fine. But you don't get access to the absolute highest quality audio in the web browser. It's a shame.
2: So you're paying for the high quality music service, and you're not getting it.
0: 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So you can get the Mac streaming, absolutely beautiful BitPerfect output. It also has what they call smart DAC matching. So if you're nerdy enough to have a supported high-end DAC to really take advantage of this actual high-quality audio, it has smart DAC matching. It has signal path transparency. So you can see exactly where the audio is going end-to-end
2: Fancy.
0: Through the GStreamer pipeline and all of that. You can do a few things like automatic volume control. But the one feature that you also don't get in the web is gapless playback, which they have added. So they have seamless, silence-free transitions between tracks, which is great.
1: Yes, please.
0: Yeah, and a few other nice features. It's GPL 3.0. It's available on GNU/FlatHub or, on FlatHub or on GitHub. I was distracted because I saw we also have High Tide in here. Another Tidal client.
2: A sneaky bonus pick.
1: I'm throwing in a bonus pick. A couple of weeks ago, I was looking to solve a similar problem.
0: Uh-huh.
1: I was using, what was the other one that we mentioned? I was using something, and I wanted a little smoother experience on the desktop.
0: Yeah.
1: So I looked at Sone. And I ultimately went with something called High Tide. So it says here, libadwaita Tidal client for Linux, GPL3 as well. It has 34 contributors, which is not too bad. And it's just a native Linux Tidal streaming client.
0: Nice GTK4 style, which I think would probably work fine really on any desktop. I mean, you were using it on Plasma, obviously.
1: Yeah, it's available on FlatHub as well, and it's been pretty good. There's a couple ways of using it I don't love. Like, sometimes you click in a certain place, and you hit spacebar just to stop it from playing, and it just doesn't do that. So, my worst feedback.
2: Yeah, okay.
0: Yeah, meanwhile, mine gives you, like, exclusive DAC control, audio graphs, bit-perfect audio.
1: What you're looking for.
0: You're like, yeah, but, you know, mine's Ibotia, so... Yeah. Okay.
2: Okay. Good news for both of you.
0: All right.
2: They're both packaged in Nix.
0: Hey.
1: Very
0: good. Okay. So this next one's really for the nerds that just like to know how things are working under the hood. This one's called Copwr. It's COPPWR. Copwr. And what it does is it gives you just unbelievable insights into what's going on in Pipewire under the hood. Node graphs, object inspection, creation, rerouting.
2: Everything.
0: The details that it gives you, I didn't even know Pipewire had this information in some cases. Like, it's down to, like, driver-level latencies and just the entire pipeline. And the design is really nice, too. And it just gives you insight into individual, like, latencies of applications and hardware devices. You can really see what your system is doing when it comes to your audio system, even if you never really need it. It's just so cool to see it.
2: It really is. Yeah, there's a process viewer, so you can see all the processes interacting with the sound system. Obviously, there's like a graph of all the ports and links between them. Plus, there's a profiler in there, so if you're all writing an audio program, wow, that could be useful.
0: Yeah, yeah. Yeah, anyways, I mean, I know we should probably move on from this one because I know it's pretty niche, but it's just, you know, a GUI app to show you all this cool stuff going on under the hood you never really knew about.
1: Something tells me you, too, are trying to solve something in this came in handy.
0: It does. All right, last but not least, kind of a different category. This one is a new tool out there being made in our community by Anders Webb, and this is a simple control plane CLI that enrolls and unrolls Linux hosts into a Define.NET managed Nebula network, DN-tool. It calls the Define.NET REST API to create and delete host records and obtain single-use enrollment codes, and then orchestrates the property DN client daemon, the proprietary DN client daemon, which then downloads and verifies at runtime. You see, easy for me to read. It is strictly a control plane. It never re-implements the Nebula server or replaces DN client. And it has a flake. It is currently unlicensed at this moment, so I couldn't tell you the license.
2: Oh, it's the unlicensed license.
0: Oh, really?
2: Yeah.
0: Is it really?
2: Yeah.
0: Oh, you're right. It is. Yeah. Okay. I just zoomed right past that. Yeah. But so you got a few commands, install, enroll, unenroll, run, write, config. So the idea here is if you're using Define.NET Managed Nebula Network, they have an API where you can create and delete host records, obtain single-use enrollment codes, orchestrate things like the DN client, all of that. And this is a little CLI front end to do that.
2: Yeah. And I think in particular, so this, I found this because the person popped into our Agent Operators Guild in Telegram.
0: Yeah.
2: And so they're running a home lab, got Hermes in there, obviously using NixOS. And the Define.NET has a client that does all this already, but it's a little tricky to use, doesn't have compatibility out of the box with NixOS. So I think this is partly an implementation that would let them bridge those things. And thankfully, we're willing to share.
0: What's neat about Nebula is you can have agents stand up a mesh network without any permission from a tech company. But it is, you have to stand up the whole thing. So with this, you can use the defined networking stuff that makes it a little bit simpler to get going, but still have the agent stand the entire thing up.
2: And it's so neat. It's the same Nebula.
0: Yeah, it's the same Nebula underneath. We're using the same lighthouses that you could self-host yourself.
2: Yeah.
0: And the agents have, they can have full governance over it if you want or have not. Like, it's so cool when you wrap your head around what it means when you can control and build the mesh network directly yourself. And with the way they have this set up, you could also just take advantage of the hosted defined stuff. I mean, yes, they're a sponsor, but they don't pay for this section. This is all free. This is all just free right here. I'm giving the milk away right now. I think it's great.
2: To use your own caution, this is a freshly AI-generated tool to serve this particular need. Yeah. So evaluate if you want, but just that you can do this, right? Or you could write your own because there's just an API if you're using that side of it. Super flexible.
0: A couple of commands and you've got a mesh network that works over carrier-grade NAT. And reconnects when it goes down because of internet connection issues or whatever. I mean, it's powerful.
2: You can also host your own relays, which we don't talk about much. But if you do, you're kind of picky about how your network flows go, that's probably for you.
0: Mm-hmm. Mm-hmm. All right. We want to know, are you in the market for a Steam machine? You going to pay the premium? Why or why not? And I want to know if you're going to build it too. So boost.jupiterbroadcasting.com and let us know if you're going to do it. I'm worried nobody's going to do it.
2: And then tell us which model.
0: Yeah, we want to know that too. Yeah.
2: And what game you're playing first.
0: Okay, Wes. Is there anything, you know, extra we ought to know about the show? Extra details, metadata?
2: Yeah. It turns out we're publishing a sneaky video version of the show.
0: Oh, that
2: and
0: is.
2: And it's hidden inside the RSS feed.
0: Mm-hmm. If you can find the MP4 file, you could watch a video version of the show. How about that?
2: Mm-hmm.
0: Yeah. Also, like, what if you want to know what was said or search across multiple episodes or go maybe you want to go right to a particular segment even?
2: Okay. Well, we have cloud chapters.
0: All right.
2: Yeah. Those are they live in the cloud.
0: That's a JSON file, which turns out structured data real easy. Great. Okay. So we got structured data that tells you what's in the show and what where and when.
2: And if you want, like, all of the words,
0: uh-huh,
2: not just the sounds, but the words,
0: uh-huh,
2: we got two options for you.
0: Oh, what we do?
2: Yeah. You got your SRT traditional option or if you're fancy and modern, you got your web VTT.
0: Oh, I do like the web VTT. Not really. But I like
2: that one has extra features.
0: Yeah.
2: Like diarization.
0: That is nice. I do like that. So that is packaged up with every single episode. We try to make sure our members have access to all of that for our member special as well. And then don't forget, we are live. And that's kind of a unique thing. At least I think more podcasts should do it. It's special. You can be here during the actual making of it. Why not be part of episode 674? So join us next week. Make it a Tuesday on a Sunday. 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
0: 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Now, if you want more show, we got the Lup Lug going right now. Good little quiet listening up there. Listening to the show in a low latency OPA stream from Mumble. Our Matrix Room is popping along all week and during the show as well. And of course, links to everything we talked about at linuxunplugged.com/673. Don't forget, if you want more show, members get twice the content, if not more, with the bootleg. And we appreciate those members. And we appreciate you for listening. We hope you enjoyed the show, hope you learned a little something, and we hope you'll join us right back here next week. We'll see you next Tuesday. As

0: I'll stop.
1: Shut it down.
0: I think that mute button's getting worse. I had to hit that 3 times to unmute that time. I think that mute button's getting worse. That's what I think. I do. I think that. Okay, so what are we going to name this thing? I don't know. How did you feel about that? I think it was okay. I think I would feel better about this episode had we done it a week ago. If we could. The timing just didn't work out that way.
1: It didn't, right. But I agree.
0: I'm a little worried that by Sunday...
1: There's been a lot of coverage.
0: Yeah. It's what everybody's talking about. However, at the same time, if you think about the show from like a corpus that covers Linux and you're going through the back catalog, and it would just be such a blank spot for us not to talk about it.
2: Yeah.
0: So it was a really...
2: And also... Like, I think we're doing coverage in a way that other people aren't, right? Like,
0: I hope. And we always try that, yeah.
2: Well, we take the Linux angle, which most of the popular coverage won't even really touch too much on the deep parts of the Linux aspect.
1: Wait, there's
2: so
1: Linux?
2: I think there's still value in that. Well, I think they mentioned something about that.
0: All right. So, the titles
1: I thought
0: are SteamOS being released.
1: Was Windows CE.
0: I thought it was all Proton.
1: It will, basically.
0: Agent on my shoulder... An artisanal squirrel cage.
1: I think that's a strong title. I mean, cages are often sort of rectangular.
0: That's true.
1: And what shape is the steam machine?
0: And really, isn't a cage just a container?
1: Yeah.
0: And isn't containerization relevant to the show?
1: That's right.
0: Old Fart Chris. Steam machine, big picture. I get it. Small machine, big features.
1: The future machine.
0: Quantum steam.
2: I like nanoscale sandwich.
0: Sounds good.
1: Yeah.
0: Oh, we're having homemade beef tips.
2: Wow.
0: With gravy made from scratch. Whoa. And bread made from scratch.
1: That's wild.
0: That's our lunch today.
2: Jeez.
0: Oh! Does it make the traffic worth it? I don't know. The quantum machine. I'm sure you've, you know, some weeks... I'm sure you're like, oh, you know, that's nice. A home-cooked meal is always nice. You didn't have to cook, right?
1: Very nice.
0: But you've been with mom and dad a lot, so you've probably gotten cooked for, so it's probably not as nice. But, you know. Yeah.
1: No, it's great, actually. Actually, I didn't have a home-cooked meal while I was there.
0: Oh, really?
1: Yeah, just with the timing, because I kind of had dinner at my place before I head down on Thursday. And then Friday, we did a birthday party for my dad, so we ate out at, like, a dinner hangout.
0: That's nice.
1: Thing. Yeah. And then ended up that... Like, there's a traveling Vietnam War memorial. It's like one-third size, a wall with all the names of the folks who died.
0: Wow. Yes, I've seen that. It was around?
1: Yeah, and it was down. There's one down in Olympia.
0: Oh.
1: My dad served, so I went with him to that.
0: Yeah,
1: and my mom
0: cool.
1: was volunteering for something. So it just worked out that on Saturday, we were all kind of doing stuff. So we picked up pizza for that night.
0: Oh, that's nice, though.
1: Yeah, no complaints there. Local place I hadn't been to for a while.
0: Steam secret sauce. Egg machine.
1: Anything standing out?
0: No. Do you take Char with you when you go down?
1: Yeah, she gets to hang out. She can hang out with my parents' dog, German Shepherd. They get along just fine.
0: That's great. Edging on steam, strapping on the steam. Oh, we're running out of song, guys. Steam Machine Secret Sauce is getting three votes.
1: Okay, yeah, I liked that one. I saw it earlier.
2: Yeah,
1: turns out the secret sauce, it's Linux.
0: Is it more clickable than 8 hidden steam machine details?
1: See, click factor.
0: Human psychology would say 8 means it's a defined range, so you're not committing to something that's crazy. It's just 8 things. Like, when you think about it psychologically, it's like, well, how much could that be? All right, I'll listen to that. Just saying,
2: you really want your title this week.
0: No, no.
2: I don't think you'd fight so hard.
0: Well, it's just because I don't often go for the psychological play. You know?
2: Right, that's true, that's true.
0: Uh-oh, uh-oh.
1: Are you watching some of the Moriarty episodes?
0: Let's watch Baywatch, actually. What does that tell you? I don't know. All right, so... You're actually watching Airwolf. That's funny, Swami. That's good. That's good. Right. I don't know what it is.
1: I'm asking the bot to develop a model of clickbait and tell us which one's
0: good. Okay. We need a quick way to throw all the ones in there and ask it, you know, can you send from this,
1: ooh,
0: can you build the ultimate weaponized title?
1: click score is 30% curiosity, 20% novelty, 15% emotion.
0: 15, for which one?
1: This is the model it's using.
0: Okay.
1: 15% specificity, 10% clarity, amazing. 10% shareability.
0: Amazing. Okay.
1: Applying the model to your suggestions. Number one, 8 hidden Steam Machine details.
0: Really?
1: Yeah. Hey! That has a score out of 191. Why? Uses a number. Hidden creates a curiosity gap. Very clear topic. Promises concrete information. Strong classic high click-through structure.
0: I mean, does a guy know what he's doing or what? Come
1: now,
0: on.
1: I will say Steam Secret Sauce was second at 88. Secret is one of the strongest curiosity words. Short, memorable, broad appeal.
0: Secret was the, I think that's.
1: You know, I don't know what its third and fourth were.
0: Yeah.
1: Third is AI Zuck has more emotion.
0: Oh, man.
1: Unexpected claim involving AI and a recognizable subject provokes curiosity and discussion.
0: That's true.
1: And then number four, Secret Agent Squirrel. Highly novel humor, is vivid imagery, excellent for entertainment.
0: Brent, you know, he may have a podcast
1: now,
0: idea
1: the
0: there.
1: Scores have dropped. Something. We're down at 82 now. So okay. At 91, your title is handling the lead.
0: Wow, we've been live streaming for nearly 3 hours. How about that? I say we then go with that one, right? Doesn't that seem like? Have I? No, it hasn't really gained the votes. The chat room likes Steam Secret Sauce. You know?
1: I think that's just because you made him hungry
2: Secret
1: with your description
2: sauce follows,
1: of lunch.
2: True. Steam Secret Sauce follows, like, the LUP recipe more. Mm-hmm. And your 8 hidden Steam Machine details is, like, a little longer than typical titles.
0: It is. True.
2: So
0: it is.
2: I think it didn't get the votes.
0: That may be it.
1: We've trained the audience well.
0: It is a little too long. That was the... Yeah, but you got to get machine in there. Uh-huh. Like
1: we could delete all the vowels.
0: Ooh,
2: could use emoji.
0: Yeah, like the hidden face, steam emoji.
1: Yeah,
2: the whole title
1: is
2: just
1: there
2: emoji.
1: A details emoji,
0: and it's no longer clickable at all.
1: Yeah.
2: Wes did do a whole emoji title, and so did Magnolia. So it's it's a theme.
1: Yeah, those were the weakest performers from a click prediction perspective. Our emoji only titles
0: really
2: requires interpretation.
0: Mm-hmm. You should have asked me. you could have just asked me, and I would have told you that. Isn't that something? You asked the machine, but you should have just asked me.
3: Chris was right. Who could have seen it coming? Next time, just ask Chris first.
1: Here's some of its other versions. The secret behind Steam's new machine. Why this tiny Steam machine changes everything.
0: The secrets behind Steam's new machine's not bad.
1: The weird Steam experiment that actually worked.
0: That's a YouTube title right there.
1: Yeah. But I clearly got the brief.
0: Huh. Steam Machines 8 Secrets. 8 Secrets. Yeah.
1: Yeah, I mean.
0: Give them to me again, those last three. Give those last three good ones to me again.
1: The secret behind Steam's new machine.
0: Okay.
1: Why this tiny Steam machine changes everything.
0: Ugh.
1: The weird Steam experiment that actually worked.
0: No, those are all bad. I mean, that first one isn't too bad, but...
1: 8 hidden Steam machine details.
0: Yeah, that's kind of what we have now.
1: Yeah.
0: Wait, that is what we have
1: now. That's the... Yeah.
0: Oh.
1: For comparison.

0: racing machine this year. This changes everything. The future starts here.
1: All right. I don't think we're getting any better. Mumble Room, thank you for hanging with us. Goodbye. I mean, I guess it's only Minimac now on air, but...
2: Yeah.
3: Love you,
1: Minimac. Yeah.
2: It was a nice show. See you next week.
1: Thank you, sir.
3: Oh, thank you.
1: Goodbye, right up there in the quiet listening. Thank you for hanging with us, too. Always nice to see you there, giving it that vibe. It's like having a little live studio audience. As close as it's going to get, I suppose, for most. So thank you. Of course, everybody out there watching and live on the streams or in the chat room, thanks for giving that live vibe. Appreciate you. That's for you right there. That's for you. And then, of course, our members who make the entire damn thing possible.
0: They sure do.
1: Thank you very much. We really do appreciate you. And I hope you have a great rest of your week. Remember to call your launch. Give the launch a call.
0: What are they calling about?
1: Their nostalgia.
4: Well, I'm just going to make a quick call to my launch.
1: Give me your nostalgia.
4: I haven't checked in since yesterday.
1: That's right.
4: 774-462-5667. That's it.
1: Go ahead.
0: Right. Like how computers.
4: 774-462-5667. Call now.
0: Like how computers, they used to be this nice soft beige, you know.
1: Yeah.
0: Blended right in.
1: I do miss hard drive activity lights.
0: And yes. The grinding sound.
1: Yeah. Now all we have is fans. So there's that. All right. So I'm going to wrap us up right there. Thank you, members. Appreciate you very, very much. Thank you for making it possible. See you next week.

0: As furthering the interest in your ham journey, here's a fascinating project in your area making use of ham radio, and in particular, the 44.0.0.0 subnet, which is dedicated for ham operator use. A link you provided, hamwan.org, says perhaps packet radio is the gateway drug.
1: Yeah, I think it is too.
2: This looks cool.
1: I think so. I see, that was my suspicion. And look at this, Wes. It's like literally our area, although the studio is not covered, but...
2: not yet.
1: Right. Oh, right. Right. There's a need for us. We need to step up.
2: We sure do.
1: This is so cool. Hamwan.org. So when we get through summer stuff, we really got to get serious about this, you know? When it gets crappy outside and dark really early and we're inside all the time again.
2: Perfect.
1: This is when we got to get serious, because hamwan.org just blew my mind. Thank you, George.
3: And now it is time for Le Boost.
1: DJ Hunter 67 came in with a whopper this week. 633, 325 sats. Hey, coming in with Podverse, he says, I use Arch, by the way. I'm confused about the rail controversy. For work, I regularly host my apps and deploy to Fedora and Ubuntu computers that are shipped to customers. Am I doing it wrong? Why exactly are there so many clones of RHEL? He says, a short bio, because I'm always curious. I'm a 1.5-year software dev with Python and Rust, mostly, at a small RF shop. Home Lab has 5 monitor GNOME set up on Arch, and the last 5 of the boost are his zip as well, Wes Payne. Uh-oh. Did you bring them? Oh, yeah, you brought the map with you. Ah, clever boy.
2: Let's take a look.
1: Looking through. You know, I don't think you're doing it wrong, DJ. I think it's if you're the vendor and you're deploying the applications, that's totally fine. The RHEL requirements really come from the application vendor, in my experience.
2: A Broward County, Florida. Maybe Sunrise or Plantation.
1: Hmm. Got any RV parking down there, DJ? Never brought the RV to Florida before. Another baller came in this week, and they're anonymous. Anonymous sent us 112,307 sats.
4: I hoard that which your kind covet.
1: Longtime listener since 2021, first time booster. Thank you. Really appreciate that. I've been enjoying all the shows on the network, but Linux Unplugged is my absolute favorite. I just want to say thanks for all you do. Because of the show, I'm self-hosted, I'm using Tailscale, I'm on Obsidian, and I'm checking out Nextcloud for the first time in years. They continued, I'm using almost all the features it offers. I'm also using Linode as well as Nextcloud and several other systems to play with Kubernetes clusters.
2: Ooh.
1: Oh, you madman. There's also countless other tools I've learned from the shows. The main point of the boost is to express my gratitude for making me find a whole new world in exploring Linux and open source. The zip code is, again, the last 5 digits. Oh, get the map out again. Get the map out again, Wes. Anonymous, thank you. If you go into Podverse and you meant to put a username in there, you can follow up with a small boost, and we'll try to credit you. But we really appreciate that a lot.
2: Miss.
1: All right, I hear you.
0: Wes, why did you fold the map up? I figured you'd just leave it unfolded, you know, so that...
1: It's like he does with his mic cord. He folds it up and twists it up every time.
0: Oh, yeah, that's true.
2: You just have to put it away neatly, right? But according to my calculations, 12307 is a postal code in Schenectady, New York.
1: Hey, hello, New York. All right, Mr. Payne, you want to take FC Greg?
2: FC Greg boosts in with 100,818 sats.
4: I hoard that which your kind covet.
2: Gentlemen, first-time booster here. I'm embarrassed to say that I've only recently discovered the JB Network. Even though I'm a long-time Linux user, software developer, and network administrator, starting with Red Hat Linux 5 back in 1998.
1: Nice.
2: Your shows have definitely filled a void in my life, and I look forward to continuing as an avid listener for many years to come. Also, thanks for your balanced coverage of the recent Red Hat changes, just really put things in perspective for me. And note, my zip code is 5,000 less than my boost amount.
1: Hey. All right, Wes, get that map back out again.
0: Oh, Wes, you got to get your calculator out, too. You're going to have to unfold that thing.
1: Yeah, I know.
2: I need a bigger table.
1: Man, thank you for the long time listening, and thank you for the boost for the first time. That's really great to hear from you. The long timers are always like the special boosts, because it's nice to just hear from folks. And even though you've been out there for a long time, never reached out, now's your moment. We appreciate you and appreciate the support. All right, did you track them down?
2: Yes, 95818 is a postal code in Sacramento, California.
1: Ha ha! Hello, California. Hope the weather's treating you okay down there.
0: Martin DeBerro boosted in 90,015 Satoshis across 5 boosts.
5: Coming in hot with the boost!
0: Says Chris, Wes, and Brent. And listeners, of course. I'd like to comment on Ubuntu Core because I think they are onto something. I know that SUSE is working on a similar proposition, so please check out this video. There's a mountain to climb, OpenSUSE's response to SUSE ALP. A stable and immutable core system with containers on top just seems like the best way to go.
1: I think we completely agree. In fact, that's how I run all my systems now. I have really landed on Nix as the solution, but I feel though I feel like I need to take ALP a little more seriously. I'd love to have a sit down conversation with somebody working on the project and just really kind of get it firsthand, because everything I read online doesn't really click for me. And I'm not sure what it is. Maybe it's just me being an old man, but I keep hearing the SUSE folks talk about ALP quite a bit. Feels like it needs investigation, but I completely agree with the premise. I like having a system that is the applications and the data are separate from the OS. And however you achieve that, if it's through virtualization, if it's through process isolation, if it's jails on FreeBSD, I'm here for it.
0: He continues, I personally prefer Flatpaks over Snaps. I do understand why Canonical is using their own technologies, because it creates a unique vendor lock-in and makes sure that their customers stay in the Ubuntu ecosystem. But on the Red Hat situation, it is interesting that SUSE is forking Red Hat with a $10 million investment, as you described last episode. Because of the press release, I learned that SUSE's ex-CEO, Melissa DiDonato, and current CEO is Dirk Peter van Leeuwen, previously worked as Senior Vice President and GM of Red Hat's North America.
1: Yes, I was aware, yeah. That's an interesting little twist, huh?
0: Yeah, it sounds actually like there's, I mean, familiarity there and maybe changing of direction because of that. It's interesting.
1: Yeah, Dirk Peter was a Red Hatter, and now he's at SUSE. There's this information, there is this fork in this foundation. It does feel like, Martin, I think you're onto something. Putting the pieces together, I haven't fried that bacon on air, but I do think it's an interesting connection.
0: Martin does continue. I wonder if this moves from SUSE changes the game for Alma, who decided to drop the aim to be 1-to-1 with RHEL and instead be ABI compatible. Do you think they'll join forces in this foundation? Rocky Linux will surely profit, as they don't have to do it themselves anymore. I just don't understand what SUSE has to gain about all this.
1: Yeah, I don't know if Rocky needs to officially partner, right? If SUSE creates this foundation and throws SRPMs over the fence, Rocky could use it just as easily as they can if Red Hat's creating them without any contract or agreement necessary. Though I would imagine their incentives are going to align with SUSE Liberty and Rocky Linux in a lot of ways. So I would imagine naturally they're probably a pretty good fit. Martin, I feel like you have a really good take on this situation. Thank you for the support and thank you for the boost. I think it's a nice capper on the discussion, kind of wrapping up some of those end pieces that we hadn't gotten to. Nev comes in with 43,331 sats.
6: Boost!
1: From Podverse. A lot of Podverse this week. Great to see people using the GPL podcast app. Says, I'm not going to lie, the only reason I quit using Red Hat on my home lab is because I got tired of finding out things aren't working because of SE Linux, which gives me obscure error messages. All right. I think we've all been there once or twice. Everybody's turned off SE Linux when they shouldn't, admit it. Not saying I do it currently. I don't know if I've ever really, on any modern Fedora install, had a problem. But yeah, back in the day, man, back in the day. He says it's just really been a lack of understanding. He decided to bash his head against Gentoo instead, as Portage still has the best log output. That's true. No. It is a good-looking package manager. Also, that zip code might have historical mafia ties, since, quote, objectively, this was the neutral meeting grounds for Russia and Italian families. Oh, Wes, have you looked this one up?
2: 43331 seems to be a postal code in Ohio, maybe Lakeview, Orchard Island, or Chippewa Park.
1: Okay. All right. Hello, Ohio.
2: KraftNix boosts in with 31,223 sats. I wish I could have made it for the meetup. Berlin is just far enough away that I would need a little more heads up to join, since it's a half day's travel and an overnight stay. As soon as you have dates for the possible September meetup, please share. NixCon 2023 is 8 to 10 September near Frankfurt, so if it's directly before or after that, it would be ideal.
0: Well, KraftNix, I did create that meetup page specifically with you in mind, but I do now notice that you're busy on the 8th going to the NixCon, and maybe I want to be there instead. So we'll see what we can do. But thank you for asking for a longer heads up, because it gets my bum going, and I feel like I owe it to you guys to give a big heads up. So hopefully we can get some other folks from around Europe to join the meetup.
1: Now, there's some value returned on your boost, KraftNix.
2: Yeah, KraftNix is really on point with us this episode, because in the second boost, wrote that they were surprised not to hear us mention or compare the Infinity Book against the Framework, as it's also a 14-inch and officially supported on Ubuntu and Fedora, and works amazingly well on NixOS from their experience. I'll be replacing my 12th-gen Intel mainboard with the new AMD Ryzen 7040 series mainboard at the end of the year, and I'm going to use that old one as a mini/blade server. It's so nice that I have the ability to upgrade my laptop frequently without all the e-waste.
1: Yes, please let us know how that goes, because that is my exact thinking too. If I do end up one day with a Framework 16, when I upgrade that motherboard, yeah, I'm going to make that a home server if I can, so please let me know how that goes. The reason why I didn't really compare the two is because I feel like the Framework DIY laptop and the Infinity Book are two totally different markets, right? You get the Infinity Book because you want a laptop that comes preloaded with Linux and is supported by that vendor and has a whole process there. The Framework DIY is kind of on the other end of that spectrum, where you build it, kind of assemble it as it is, and then you put your own Linux on there, and you're kind of the support person for that Linux install, which is probably my speed and sounds like it's your speed, Kraft, but not necessarily everybody. And I know one of the biggest entry points for those laptops, because I've just seen this in when I've been a contractor, is developers that want a Linux desktop to develop on and don't want to mess with the hardware compatibility stuff, because it still has a reputation for that. They just want to buy a system. That's why Dell makes their Linux box. System 76, that's a huge customer base for them as well. And I don't know if the Framework is that overlap as much, but for people that are big on right to repair, reducing e-waste, and self-support, I feel like it is, and I'm probably more in that category. So once Wes tells us it's okay, I'm going to get one. You know, I just got to have him get the first gen, so then I can get the second gen that's like better a little bit or something. I don't know.
2: Well, and we still need to make a little more space at the studio to fit more laptops. So
1: that's
2: true. Got to give you time.
1: Yeah, we should probably clear out a few dozen. You savage. Mr. Kiss comes in with 30,000 sats.
6: Boost!
1: He says, I might have found the holy grail of notes for Chris, anytype.io. It's a website, and he says, lots of love from South Africa as well. Anytype.io. All right. It does look really nice, I have to say. I'll put a link in the show notes to the Everything app for those who celebrate and trust autonomy. That does sound like me.
2: It really does. Zachatech boosts in with 22,222 sats.
7: Things are looking up for old McDuck.
2: For your privacy episode, a tool I really like is the GLINET routers. I use a Flint at home and a Broom when on the road. I'll either connect to an open wireless network or just tether it to my cell phone. The router will start either a WireGuard, OpenVPN, or Tor tunnel, and then any device I run can connect to it via wireless, USB-C, or even Ethernet. It goes through the tunnel, and this lets me have a private connection when using the internet at home or when I'm away. Also, it runs AdGuard, and with OpenWRT, can be expanded to do a lot of little things for self-hosting or those with privacy in mind.
1: That is a great recommendation. Let's put a note. We got to put that on our list, because I own two of these things, and I want to plus one Zachatech's recommendation. One thing I haven't tried, Zachatech, can you put Tailscale on these things now? I know I could do subnet routing, but I'd be interested to know if I could run the Tailscale client on OpenWRT, and then things like Jellyfin would be a snap from any hotel room or anything like that. So yeah, let me know, a little follow-up if you wouldn't mind, about Tailscale. And I'm definitely putting that on our list. That's a great recommendation, plus one.
0: Curious Concept boosted in with a Grandpa Rove Ducks as well.
8: Quacka waka, it's a treasure. Yippee!
0: Hey, I had these sats burning a hole in my wallet and needing to be spent. Way better to spend them on my favorite podcast. So Hello from Toronto.
1: Hello, Toronto. Thank you, Curious Concept. We really appreciate that. Jean Bean comes in with a row of ducks. So how does that all-Intel tuxedo work with OBS? Does it keep up okay? Jean Bean, you are reading my mind. Yeah, you know, I actually think everything since the Intel 12th gen is fine for OBS, and the 13th gen is even finer. It is not even breaking a sweat. I have gotten the fans to spin up and make some heat when I'm building the system and things like that, but running OBS, doing screen cap, it's a champ at. That whole driver pipeline is in a pretty good shape too, so it seems to be reliable and stable. I haven't done extensive streaming with it, but I did do a little screen cap session to record a few things for the test and used OBS for that, and it's like it wasn't even running. Didn't even break a sweat.
2: Scott Boosin with 2,000 sats. Okay, so I'm not from Berlin, but I am a climber, and I can back Brent up on the fact that Berlin is one of the hubs for climbers in Europe. Saying this as an American who's only ever talked to people from there online, so take that for what it's worth.
1: All right.
2: I like that we're getting climbing boots now. I mean, we got a garage going. I guess we're going to be rock climber. Keep it up.
1: I'm just glad he didn't boost in to debunk my claim that Boulder is big with climbers, too. But I've been to Boulder, and I've seen it, so I imagine it's true. I'll take these last couple just to round us out. Adversary 17 comes in, as I like to say, with 2,000 sats. Getting caught up after listening to 517. I feel a lot better about the changes Red Hat are making. To me, it makes sense. Any company that uses RHEL for a few of the most important applications we have, they are one of them, like their EMR system, you pay for that. Thanks for cutting through the extra fudge like you always do. And then our last boost this week that we're reading on air, but thank you everybody who boosted in, is from Soli86. 6,112 sats.
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1: And this is a podcast boost from Australia, Wes Payne. Signed up to Jupiter Party to support the preferred podcast network of choice. His question is, I'm starting my own IT company and I want to try to focus on open source. What solutions do you recommend, especially for email? Nextcloud works great for data. I use it internally, but I'm thinking about what else I could use and offer. Most solutions will either be hosted on-premise or I'll put them on Linode. I'm used to supporting Microsoft and Google, but I want to set myself apart. So when you say you want to host email, you want to host email for clients is my question, or are you hosting it for your company? Because that's two big separate things. That's an interesting area to try to offer a little special value. I think you should consider how you're going to the mail inflow. They're no longer a sponsor, but I still really like MailRoute and companies like that that kind of act as a spam and malware catcher before they make it to your mail server of choice. But the other reason I really like them or others like them is because they can act as a queue. If you need to take your mail server down for maintenance, which you will, they will queue up messages. And then when your system comes back online, they will deliver those messages to your mail server. I think if you're going to be providing email to clients, you want that kind of system in place, in my opinion. There's a lot of ways to architect that, but that's the way I would do it. As to which software? Oof, that's a tough question. I think what we should do is solicit recommendations, Wes, unless you have a suggestion for a mail server package. We've had several sent into the show. We've tried some of them in past episodes. You could go through our back catalog.
2: Yeah, I mean, it's kind of tricky. It depends like where and what value are you trying to add that will distinguish it? What can you support operationally with the size of your company? I think some suggestions from the audience, folks who might do this, would be awesome. And then just longer term, let us know how it works out and what you end up picking.
1: Yeah, definitely. Brent, you wanted to pull up a boost from the thank you pile.
0: Yeah, I'm literally pulling out a boost here. I have 50 euro boost here in my hand. If you remember from last episode, listener Pavel, who is a big NixOS fan, was on the train and put NixOS on his laptop, but realized one of his essential work pieces of software wasn't packaged in Nix. And listener Craft Nix answered his bug bounty in our own very own Matrix Nix Nerds room. And so I have collected the bounty and will put it in the JB pot where appropriate. I mean, it's currently a euro, so we'll have to do some magic to get it in the right places. But thank you.
1: Yeah, something we could do with that.
0: Craft Nix,
1: yeah,
0: for the boost.
1: That's great. Thank you, Craft Nix. I'll pull out one too from the thank you pile. The Golden Dragon, the show mascot. He came in with a boost this week. Long time no boost. I hope that Brent's home will be okay. I'm also trying to figure out OakNote, which is a system that sort of automatically schedules boosts since I run my own Umbral now. I hope to get back to regular boosting. So, Brent, I know you mentioned your home didn't burn down, but as far as you know, everything is okay there. Everything's good.
0: I've been checking in the last few days, and it seems like, you know, those forest firefighters, they kind of know what they're doing. They did a bunch of prescribed burning, and then the fire has not expanded. So it seems like the evacuation notices are going down, and I mean, a bunch of other fires popped up elsewhere near us, but not in a threatening kind of way. So I think we might be near the end here.
1: And maybe, potentially, the best news possible of all of that is it didn't interrupt your Starlink delivery.
0: Yeah, you're right. It did arrive. I hinted to my brother, who's there, I said, hey, if you want to get this up and running while I'm not there, you go for it. But he didn't take the bait. So I don't know. I guess we'll have to figure it out when I'm back.
2: Yeah, the question here is, I think we have a challenge. Do you think there's enough time between you getting home and our next show that you can be on Starlink?
0: Oh, Wes.
1: If you just did the base, turn it on, and just connect to the Wi-Fi access point, that's a 2-minute setup process. So that would be feasible. Now, integrating it with the rest of the network, that's where insert your own amount of random time takes place. But it runs like a little open WRT router with a good little processor in there and a decent little antenna. So it isn't a bad router if you don't have one and you don't have Wi-Fi. So for folks that are just really getting their first internet, it works, right? If you needed to slam something together in 5 minutes, you could do it.
2: You're making this too easy on him.
1: You know, the way to get a head start is you're going to need the Starlink app. And you probably go create an account if you haven't already and get that signed into the Starlink app. So that way, when you got to do all the setup, you're not fiddling with the account creation.
0: Well, it sounds like we've got ourselves a challenge, don't we?
1: Thank you, everybody who boosted in. The support, it really matters because it validates our approach to try to lean into making the audience the biggest customer instead of going with some dynamic ad platform. And that platform becomes our biggest customer because it doesn't matter what the platform is. The content has to be altered in order to be acceptable by the platform. An example of that, and I, even though I own my own business and we are on this path, I still am a victim of this because I say certain things and I play certain things before I start the commercial streams. And then once I'm on YouTube and Twitch and Ustream and Twitter, I have to self-censor. And it's fine. It's not like it's some big loss. It's not like you're all missing out on some brilliance or some artistic expression. But I do alter what we play, what we say, what we show. I do. I have to in order to be compliant with those platforms. And whenever you join a platform that's big like that, especially one like a dynamic ad platform that is directly responsible for a big portion of your revenue, you have no choice but to be compliant. And now with the audience and their support, they're our biggest customer. That's exactly how I want things oriented. And this week, we really felt the love. We had 19 total boosters across 25 boost total. So some multiple boosters in there. It was really, really awesome. And I am very happy to say that we got 1,104,179,000 something sats, million sats into the show. It's such a big number. 1,104,179 sats. How about that? Across 19 boosters, we got to 1 million this episode.
2: That's the kind of value that really can like actually go to, you know, a significant way to funding the stuff we need to make the show possible, which is just so exciting to see.
1: And the great thing is, it's like it goes directly to the guys, too, and to Drew. It goes directly to the developers of some of the Podcasting 2 apps, and it goes to the Podcast Index to support what they're doing, all directly. Right? They don't have to wait for me to do accounts receiving and get the payments from the sponsors in 6 months and then make sure all the accounts are balanced and then send out payments over PayPal, and then they log into their PayPal and transfer it to their bank account if their PayPal account doesn't get shut down. None of that. When you boost, it immediately goes to Wes's wallet. It immediately goes to Brent's wallet. It immediately goes to Drew's wallet. It immediately goes to those developers. It's in their wallet and it's settled. They have it. It's done. The contract's in the RSS feed. It's brilliant. It's transparent. And you can review it as a listener and you can see it. And I love that system. If you want to boost and support the show, you got two paths. 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Top it off with like the Cash App or directly, then head on over to the Podcast Index. We'll put links to this in the show notes. You can find Linux Unplugged over there. 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Go grab one, put some sats in there, and send a boost in. We love it. Boosting is love, and we appreciate it. And we hope you appreciate this pick that Mr. Wes Payne found.
2: What if I told you you were You were trying to find files on your file system. All wrong, Chris.
1: I would believe you, because I've been doing it old ways for a long time. I got me my update DB and my locate West, and it's great.
2: Okay, well, that does work, but that's kind of cheating, right? Because you're building yourself an index to go consult from. What if you're just, you know, you're on some system, you don't know what you need to find, but you got to go find it. Well, there's plenty of good stuff. There's GNU Find, of course, there's FD, there's a lot of tools in this, but you might want to check out BFS, especially after BFS 3.0 was released this month. And unlike other Find tools, BFS, it does breadth-first searching rather than depth-first searching. And those are sort of the two of the high-level ways when you're trying to walk through a tree of directories is, you know, if you're in a folder, you've got several folders, subfolders in there, and you're trying to find some files, you know, Python source code files or files that have the word Linux unplugged in them or, you know, whatever it might happen to be. You kind of got to decide in what order are you going to walk through that. And one way you can do it is depth first, where you just pick the first folder and you keep going and you recurse down and down and down until you've gotten as far down as you can go. And then you go back up the tree. And the other way is breadth first. And the author of BFS argues that breadth first is actually kind of what you want because most interesting files tend to be kind of close to the top, whereas most actual files, the whole bulk of the files, are like lower. And if you think about like all the library files, other stuff you don't see, or like Python modules and all these nested directories, whereas you probably are trying to find some stuff that are maybe a couple layers deep in some text files you wrote or in your directory where you clone source code out or that kind of thing. And one thing that really plays nicely with this is when you're doing a breadth first search, you can search all those top-level directories at the same time. And with BFS 3.0, there's asynchronous parallel directory traversal, which makes it, at least according to the author, the fastest find yet.
1: I believe it. That sounds wicked fast. You combine that with new high-end NVMe storage. Woo! You're finding your files so quick, you're going to save minutes on your life. You're going to save minutes. Wes Payne, you just gave people hours of total life back. That's what you did this week.
2: I like to help. It also plays really nicely with FZF, the fuzzy finder. And because you're doing breadth first, it's really good for doing tab completion because you're trying to complete stuff, tab complete stuff right at the top layers. And for that use case, BFS is about 430 times faster than GNU Find.
1: Wow. That is.
2: Now, it is packaged in Nix, although it looks like the Nix package is a little bit behind. This is still a pretty new 3.0, but... stay tuned. Something tells me that'll get updated sooner rather than later.
1: Yeah, tends to. All right. If you want to suggest a pick, you can always go to linuxunplugged.com/contact and email us in, or of course, boost it in. We always love getting your feedback over there. We read it all, even if it doesn't get on the show. We're checking that inbox. We're reading the feedback. We're incorporating it into the show, and we appreciate it. And don't forget, Linux Fest Northwest, it's going to sneak up on you sooner than you expect, and we want to see you there. It's going to be a big event. For details, you can go to linuxfestnorthwest.org, October 20th through the 22nd at the Bellingham Technical College in the beautiful Pacific Northwest. Just as the trees are changing color, the cool, brisk, and warm days, it's such a beautiful time in the Pacific Northwest. We'd love to have you here. And I'll cook you a dog or something, too. Come see Jupes. Say hi to the wife and kids. Say hi to Brent and Wes. Be a good time. linuxfestnorthwest.org. For details on that. And don't forget, we're also soliciting your privacy tools, tips, things like that Slate router. Choice right there. And I'd also like to know what you think about the GNOME window manager ideas. I think I'm a little bit in the minority overall with the reaction I read online. I'm looking forward to the changes. A lot of what I read online, I've seen some skepticism, but maybe you feel differently.
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1: 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With an open mind, of course. 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
1: But we will be in the feed, perhaps slightly later than usual, but we will be in the feed, of course. linuxunplugged.com/subscribe for that. 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

0: Nat, I noticed in the chat room, you're in the mobile room too, I noticed that you were saying there is like a go-to Nix mail server setup. I thought so, but I don't know anything about it.
1: Yeah, I've never done it, but it does exist.
0: That is probably something to check out. Maybe that's the way to go. Honestly, if I was going to run mission critical infrastructure, I would definitely run it on Nix now. I'm going to redo one day our Bitcoin node and all of that onto Nix, and then it's just going to be more and more things going to be on Nix. So
2: darn right.
0: Maybe it's time to check out the mail server project too.

0: 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My name is Chris.
1: My name is Wes.
2: My name is Brent.
0: And a very special guest, the brown bear himself, Noah Chalaya from the Ask Noah program is here. Hey, Noah.
3: Thanks for having me.
0: Oh, no. No, no. Thank you for being here because it is a special, special reunion episode. Part of going to scale is all about catching up with old friends. So it's sort of special that you are indeed here. And catch up with old friends we did. We'll tell you all about that. 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Tailscale is programmable networking, and it is fast. 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
0: 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And let me tell you, Tailscale is one of the MVPs of this trip, for sure. Also, a special shout out to all of our podcasting 2.0 and Fountain and Podverse listeners out there that are on the lit stream. This is our first Linux Unplugged that is live in podcasting 2.0 form and fashion. And we couldn't be more happy to have you along. Shout out to all of you. Here we are, guys. It's the end of a journey that started basically the moment we ended last week's episode.
1: Been a long week when you think about it like that. I mean, were we even sure we'd make it all the way?
0: I felt like we had a good shot, but a lot of the things were down to the last minute. But the morning of, I could tell we were feeling good. We had like that big trip energy.
4: Okay, we got big energy in the studio this morning because we're getting ready to leave, although I haven't finished packing. Brent's making brunch.
2: Yeah, that means I'm almost ready, right?
4: Yeah. Well, it means you're getting in the gear of getting ready. And then the wife here's got big energy because she just completed a Wheel of Fortune interview.
5: Yeah.
4: And you did good.
5: Yeah, I did good. I think I did good. You know, I think Vanna would approve.
4: Yeah. I mean, maybe really they're just looking for somebody to replace Vanna. You could flip those things.
5: Yeah, I can't do heels, though. Oh. I probably couldn't reach him without the heels, too.
4: That's good because we don't have any room to pack heels. We are filled up.
0: Super filled up. And that was before we even had Wes's stuff in there.
1: I'm glad you left me a little room at least.
0: Yeah, you were also very fortunately a light packer because you're flying back. So you had to pack a little bit lighter, I imagine.
1: Indeed.
0: So we piled in my car up at the studio because Brent was already in town. He'd come down via plane and train and had spent the night and or two before getting ready to go. So we got in the car, got everything loaded, and went to go pick ourselves up a Wes.
6: Well, I'm just walking up to Wes's place. Let's see if he's ready.
7: Oh, come here.
6: Oh, hi, Wes. Oh, puppies. I'm here to, hi, Cher.
7: Cher, get him! Get him! He's really scary.
6: Hello. I'm here to carry things for you.
7: Okay, great.
6: I assume you're ready, yeah?
7: Yeah.
6: Great.
7: Final assembly taking place now.
1: That's the same as ready, right?
0: Yeah, totally. Just almost ready.
1: I didn't have laundry I just finished doing, right?
0: Brent's always good with the animals, too. Dogs always end up loving Brent.
2: Well, I got to build those relationships all over.
0: I think it's because he's always keeping snacks in his pocket, to tell you the truth.
2: That's probably the truth, really.
0: So we, you know, you don't just leave the Seattle area and get to California in one day. It's a lot of West Coast. Washington, Oregon, and California make up a range on the East Coast that's like multiple states. And so it's actually a surprising amount of earth that you have to cover. So we had to break it up into a couple of nights. And the first night we stayed in Eugene, Oregon, which was wonderful. And then we got a little bit further into Yuba City, California. And we sat down and we did a live stream in the backyard of our Airbnb. It had a pool. It was actually a really chill place just as the sun was setting. And we had some of our members and some of our listeners on there chatting along with us. And we asked Brent what his expectations of scale were, because this is your first scale.
2: Mm-hmm.
0: And I wanted to see what you thought it would be like. And then at the end of this episode, if we have time, I want to kind of see if your expectations were met or missed or what. So to kind of set that, here's what Brent said on that live stream.
2: Well, as soon as you say community conference, I think Linux Fest. Linux Fest Northwest, specifically. Where just the people you meet is the conference. And then the talks are like, oh yeah, right, there's talks happening. And those are cool too. So I'm picturing that, but times three or four, I would say. But I don't know if that's accurate, because there's a particular type of person who goes to Linux Fest Northwest, and it's people who've been there for a long time. And so I don't know. I'm open to new, you know, blowing my mind.
0: All right, well, we'll see if your mind was blown But I want to ask you, Noah, as somebody who's done the scale thing and totally familiar with these Linux events, how did this year meet your expectations?
3: I would tell you that the feeling is different. It changes year to year. That's not a bad thing. It's just the shape of the conference changes. I think this year it was largely dominated by kind of what we talked about in the pre-show, these two kind of sub-conferences, which I think was good. The other side of it I thought was really great is Scale is unique insofar as it's community-based, right? So it's not small little podunk. It's large. It's huge. And it attracts a number of big names, but it's not corporate-y. And that's a weird mix that I don't think you find anywhere else.
0: So 100% agree with you. It is big enough that people that are responsible for some of the projects that we use on a day-to-day basis come out and they say hi and they answer your questions, but it doesn't feel like any one particular entity is behind it or pushing a message or trying to sell you anything.
3: Yeah.
0: And usually an event this well organized and, you know, this size has that feel to it. Like there's something they're selling.
1: Some big top level name that's putting the whole thing on, that's paying for people to get there.
0: Yeah.
3: But you go to some of the corporate ones, right? And you go and ask the people at the booths and you're like, well, how does this work? Take me under the hood. How does that... I'm just the marketing guy is largely what you get, right? Here, it's like, oh, yeah, when I wrote that code, this is how it works. And it's great.
1: That's a good point, right? Like the people you send are different. You send some of the engineers because you're talking to nerds, not just like, oh, yeah, I can get you on a sales call. No problem.
3: That.
0: Also, Brent, and something you could probably speak to is at Scale, some of the folks that are running these booths for these large open source projects that we know are actually just community contributors.
2: Yeah, it's kind of amazing. Like many of us are going around giving talks and we kind of rely on the community to help us with all the infrastructure. Like we have Charlotte at our booth, at the Nextcloud booth, who basically has run the entire thing. I haven't had to think about it for more than like 2.5 minutes. And that's been amazing. What a gift to those of us who are, you know, trying to spread the good word in the talks and out on the floor. And it's just wonderful. So thank you, Charlotte.
0: And the technical infrastructure is also run by volunteers, including some like Ryan that are from our audience. And, you know, they're building out not just the back end, like scheduling stuff and the registration stuff and the kiosk to drive all that, but they're also all the display for the schedules, the Wi-Fi network, all of that.
2: Yeah. We also have teamed up with the OpenSUSE folks just because there's a lot of history there. And it turns out I met Drew, who has been organizing the whole row of booths that you saw near the Nextcloud booths is like 4 or 5 connected together for 12 years straight. And like storing all that stuff and organizing things, like the community Scale is dedicated.
0: Yeah.
2: And it is impressive.
3: You know what else is interesting? So if you go to the Scale's webpage, you can click on the Can I Trust the Network? And there they have linked into their repository of all of the scripts they're using, how they're flashing these Netgear consumer routers with OpenWRT, and they're doing a full-on enterprise-grade conference with a bunch of open-source stuff that they threw together, and they publish it all so you can do it too.
0: That's a great point. They've open-sourced not just the networking infra, but the server infra too, and a lot of it is now Nix-based this year too, which is new. Still, I believe some FreeBSD Beehive involved in there as well, but going from a total FreeBSD backend to a Nix backend in like one season of a conference is a big deal.
1: And I mean, we were there pretty early Thursday morning, kind of the start of the pre-conf anyway.
0: Yeah.
1: And I mean, the network was already going.
0: Yeah. And I have to really give them credit because they're also very open to feedback. Like we'd suggest a couple of things and I think they're going to incorporate that next year. But they're also just very open to telling us how it all works.
1: I mean, volunteers coming up and is everything working for you? What do we need to change?
0: Which is really neat. And like, oh, you don't like that? Okay. Let me figure that out. And they don't do that for free. I was informed that they actually have to pay to disconnect the conference gear and set up their own gear. So they're actually paying to do this. And I'm really, really grateful. I wonder too, Noah, if you got this vibe. This felt like the actual reunion Scale. I know they had it like at the LA airport, but this felt like the one everybody was coming back to after like since 2019. You got that vibe?
3: Yeah, maybe a little bit. It was here in Pasadena last year. It was good. And you know, that was kind of the first year back. But yeah, you're starting to see it grow. You're starting to see the vendors come back in. A lot of the big names that were out. And obviously there's still some people that are taking some precautions. But yeah, it's largely kind of come back into its full swing.
0: The vendor area felt a little bit smaller than, say, like 2019 era, but still, still pretty good. They had like usually it would be denser at the entrance. and then the sidewall usually be a little denser, and they kind of had boxed it in a little bit. But it still worked really well, and there's still plenty of area.
3: Now, the other thing I would ask is, did you find anything that you came in looking for and then didn't see? So, for example, I know one of my kids was really interested in seeing the people from the framework booth. And, Dad, is there going to be framework there? And I said, I don't know. If there was a conference in the U.S. that they were going to be at, this would be the one. And sure enough, they're there. So the booths that I went to look for were there. I didn't notice anything of absence of note.
0: In fact, I would say better selection of booths than in years past. You and yes. I have busted through there, and it's been like all just corporate selling stuff.
3: Yes. Before.
0: And I mean, you still had a little like Meta and AWS is in there.
1: You occasionally see companies too, like, who are you? How did you end up there? But most of it is like, oh yeah, there's that distro and this distro and that community event and yeah. this project.
0: Yeah.
3: Do we talk about Microsoft rate limiting?
0: Oh yeah. Actually, that's a great segue into NixCon. So NixCon actually took place before Scale, and a lot of that workflow is GitHub based. And the thing about NixCon that's a little bit unique of the other conferences is that the majority of like the center area is just people at tables getting work done and installing Nix and installing packages. And that resulted in GitHub rate limiting the IP that Scale was connecting from because all these people were checking packages in and out. And stuff.
1: Yeah, right. A single NATed IPv4 address coming out of the conference.
3: Microsoft knew about the conference, like had a booth and was aware that this was happening. Maybe they could, or maybe GitHub was there too. They could have done.
0: That's a good point. It really shows you what a big company is. But one of the NixOS contributors pointed out too that, you know, maybe we could have brought a local cache.
2: Yeah.
0: That might have been something we could do next year is have a local cache and reduce that.
1: I see at 1.2 they figured out and had on a whiteboard, but you might have missed it if you weren't looking, that you could kind of put your GitHub token in your Nix comp so that your Nix requests, you know, were associated not with a different general one.
0: Oh, so that's part of the problem. Not only was it all from one IP, but it's using one token.
1: Right.
0: For the most part. Oh, yeah.
1: And of course, several of the talks are trying to get folks to get started with Nix, and you got to bootstrap that whole other environment. You know, there's a C-lib, C compilers. There's a lot of stuff you need.
0: Yeah. I mean, it's surprising the bandwidth held up as well as it did. I mean, it's a lot of stress on the network, too. So we got to NixCon and saw people just working, and they had a couple of events that we wanted to be sure we attended. And one of them was the Nix State of the Union. And this was pretty informative, I have to say. Rock Garbus, do you think I'm getting his last name right? Garbus?
2: You're doing great.
0: Thank you. He's the head of marketing at Flocks. He's also a longtime Nixer. And he talked about how they've recently just seen usage blow up.
8: This one? Why this jump? You don't see it. I barely see it myself. Started at 2012, the graph. This is where the growth started, is in 2020. And then the big jump actually happened in April, May last year. I have my theories. They are not to be publicly shared because apparently I have strong opinions. No. It's just Nix got picked up by a lot of social media, YouTube content creators, and that's the spike.
0: So now, YouTube and content creators, huh? I'm trying to think, like, what other YouTube and content creators have we been talking about? So both Wes and I, we pulled up the LinuxUnplugged.com website on our phones, and we're scrolling, and go back a page. We go to, like, the times. We're looking at the chart up on the projector, and we go to, like, the time frame, and we're looking at, that episode was about Nix. And the timing lines up pretty good. I'm not taking full credit for it. But it does seem like around the time we started talking about it, popularity picked up. Maybe we just caught in on a trend, or maybe we helped that trend get rolling. Who knows? But it doesn't come without its cost. It actually has meant this explosion in users has caused a lot more terabytes to start flowing.
9: Scary part, the binary cache.
0: This is Elko, the founder of Nix.
9: That's sort of the most critical thing that's... Our infrastructure team provides. Everybody relies on the binary cache, and it's been around since, I think, 2012, and since then we've never deleted anything from the binary cache, so it keeps getting bigger and bigger. So, for instance, in September last year, it was 346 terabytes in infrequent access, so that's the stuff older than a year. That has grown since then to 399. We also have 140 terabyte in standard access, so that's sort of the recent stuff. And it went from, in that same period, so something like 7 months, from 770 million objects to 793 million objects. So that costs a lot of money. It used to be completely sponsored, but the company that was sponsoring that stopped doing that. So since then, we get some sponsoring of our S3 bill by Amazon. So we're very grateful for that. But it's not complete. Yeah, we can applaud that. But we still have a pretty big storage cost every month, something like 6,000 euros. So we're currently looking into garbage collecting part of the binary cache. Or maybe we can, if people think, hey, I really rely on the binary cache never deleting anything, then talk to us. Maybe we can figure something out.
0: I could see, like, there could be a forensic reason where you might want that entire binary cache. Like, you want to recreate something, and you need the exact libraries at the time, the exact versions, and all of that. So it's kind of a unique value proposition that Nix offers that other distros can't really give. ClearLytics attempted this, but it's so expensive. And then the more users you get, the more expensive it gets.
1: It is kind of nice, though. I think the facilities and the, you know, the knowledge and insight and complexities of Nix and its ability to have, you know, reproducible builds, its ability to hash the inputs to things. I think that means that there are more options for cleaning up the cache if they have to than there might be in other systems where they can do it a little bit smarter. They can kind of choose what outputs at a high level they want to keep, how many versions. They kind of touched on, like, well, we're going to delete anything older than this, but we'll make sure to keep the latest version of all of these things.
0: Yeah.
1: So they can kind of just mark that, set the garbage collector routes, and then the next garbage collection can just clean up the rest.
0: The figures up on the screen there were just crazy. And I really felt like it's a little more precarious than I'd like. They have it solved right now, but it's not a totally solved problem. We'll get to that in a moment. But before we get there, Brent had a chance, I think it was day one, to sit down with Ryan, and he kind of describes himself as, a Nix developer, and he kind of has his hands in everything.
10: So I work a lot in Nix packages. I'm maintainer of a few programs, NetData. I do maintenance of systemd, and I'm mostly well known for working on Lenza Booty, which is the secure boot implementation for NixOS, and that's pretty much it.
2: How did you first get into all of this? Because that's quite a list.
10: Yeah, so long time ago, a few years ago, some friend came to me with a list of things that NixOS could do, and I was like, no, this doesn't exist. This is impossible to achieve. Humankind doesn't have this sort of technology. So in hunger, I tried this thing and like tried to use it the way it was advertised, and it worked. So I got addicted.
2: And now you're stuck, it sounds like, doing some important work.
10: Yes, so when you get into this sort of ecosystem, you find, like, for me, it's inspiration. Like, I feel like an artist, and there are so many things to paint, so many things to create. And, so I just sit down. I'm always busy just pushing forward new frontiers of what you can do with a computer, basically.
0: Yeah, man. He's so casual about it, but he really is a brilliant contributor.
2: Ryan was also extremely well-dressed, the best well-dressed person at NixCon, I would say, so there's that.
0: Oh, man, I tried to go for that. I tried, and I did not succeed at that at all. But, you know, you talk to these people, like, I'm responsible for the secure boot thing, and I'm responsible for this little thing, and you're like, I think my day-to-day life depends on the work that you do. Actually, when we get back, I want to talk about some businesses that are propping up around Nix to bring Nix to the next generation of users. Determinant.systems/unplugged. 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That's where you go to sign up and to support the show. It's determinant.systems/unplugged. And a big thanks to Determinant Systems for sponsoring the Unplugged program. Determinant.systems/unplugged. Now let's talk about people that are taking Nix and trying to bring it to a group of people that are too busy to stop and relearn everything. We talked with Ross and we asked him what Phlox is trying to do. That's one of these companies.
11: I've been in this industry for a long time, and these are big problems that the Nix community are solving, and they're problems that everybody is encountering. And I think that the way that Nix is going about solving those problems is the right way, but involves dealing with really big principles and really big constructs. And a new user coming to Nix, I think, is confronted with a lot of concepts right away. So what we're trying to do at Phlox is figure out how we can build something with Nix that makes it easier for people with existing teams and existing stacks to adopt it and be able to, you know, go to their colleagues and say, hey, I have a Nix environment for you, but you can use Phlox to activate it. And so you don't have to learn a new language and you don't have to learn a bunch of new commands. And it behaves like the package managers that you're used to. And the reason that this is important, I believe, is because it's going to bring the principles of Nix to the kinds of people who don't have the time to learn everything that Nix is.
0: And along with that, there's of course documentation and trying to target different user bases. And Ross had a great analogy that I wanted you guys to hear, because I think it really just concretely puts it in perspective of what these companies that are building around Nix are trying to do for everybody else.
11: It's interesting. I look at people in the, so I do woodworking in my garage, and I'm not an amazing woodworker. I tinker, but there are woodworkers who make their own workbenches, and they're like legit, and it's like a thing. It's a rite of passage, and some make their own hammers, right? And I bought my workbench because I've got like 12 other hobbies, and in a sense, Phlox is selling workbenches. You know, like, I'm in awe of people at Nix who are like this committed to their craft. You know, that they're gonna learn all these principles, and Phlox is built for people who are like, we're in 12 crafts.

0: nerd could find value from it, interact with it, use it if I want that sort of UI UX layer, or just play Nyx, but I still have something I could introduce to teammates or friends.
1: What I find as a theme that's interesting is, especially when these new technologies are kind of like hitting that curve and getting extremely popular, is the abstractions that come with it to make it a little bit more approachable. But those escape hatches, like you're mentioning, is like, well, maybe use something like Phlox when you're first getting started, because some of us have been daunted by, you know, Nyx itself. But if you can get started and then grow into all the other underlying technologies, it's such a beautiful way to do it.
2: When I first saw the Phlox demonstration, I thought, okay, if you can kind of get Docker Compose, you can definitely get this, because it's a directory-based system. You go into directory and it's plain English commands that are invoking like these Nyx build environments that do the stuff for you.
0: And it's kind of like a Python environment on steroids. Like if you ever used a Python virtual environment, you know, you sort of activate it, and then anything you install in there just lives in that directory. It's not going to muck up the rest of your system. Phlox takes that concept and applies it to basically everything.
2: The workbench analogy was great too, because we were talking with Ross after the recording and he's like, you know, so I eventually ended up building my own workbench. Like once I had learned woodworking enough and I knew what I wanted from a workbench. And then that was the moment I stopped and I built my own workbench. And I like that analogy even more. It's like you can start with something that gets you going so you can learn the value, you can deploy it, and it's something a team can use. But then later on, if you wanted to graduate up to pure Nyx, that's available.
3: It makes it approachable.
2: Yeah.
1: There's also something to be said about having quick wins, you know, Instead of spending 1, 2, 3 days, maybe a week of just grinding to try to get these wins.
2: Well, and like you could be somebody who might be in a position where they're all in on Nyx, but the rest of the team doesn't really understand the value yet.
0: Right. And the folks, you know, with the Nyx knowledge or just with the Phlox knowledge, they can set up the environment. They can publish it up to Phlox Hub. But in the back end, I guess workers will automatically build that for all the supported architectures. And then, mm-hmm. We're onboarding Brent to the show and we need him to have all the right tools, like, I don't know, Reaper or something. He can just download and activate that Phlox environment. It's already built, and now it's running on a system without really much setup.
2: And you never really have to know Nyx at all.
0: Right.
2: So you have determinant systems, and you have Phlox that are kind of coming at these in different angles. And determinant systems is really building something that's fantastic for compliance in the enterprise. And Phlox is building something that I think is great for, like, a lot of the MacBook users out there and folks that are just trying to get their heads around just properly managing and packaging and consistently, managing software. And so there is some overlap. But at the same time, they're clearly kind of cooperating as well. In fact, the State of the Union was one Phlox employee and one Determinant Systems employee. And from what you can get from NyxCon, these seem to be the preeminent companies that are trying to bring Nyx to enterprise and the rest of the world.
0: Kind of makes me hopeful that we'll find a situation like we've been lucky enough to have in the Linux world, where there's enough of a shared infrastructure value that all these companies realize that like making Nyx better is really good for everybody.
2: That's the page they seem to be on right now. Is we make Nyx better and all of our stuff gets better. So we had a chat. Ron, who is the co-founder of Phlox and also on the NyxOS Foundation board and helped put together NyxCon, Brent thought he'd have a little fun and throw a challenge at Ron and see if he could attempt to explain Nyx in 30 seconds. Spoiler alert, not quite 30 seconds.
4: So funnily enough, we've been, I think, thinking about what is the right way to message anything that is Nyx-based has been almost as hard as figuring out the sciencing behind figuring out how to bring Nyx to people at an easier basis. So we did have a lot of iterations, and you know, I want to give a huge shout out to Ross Turk, our head of DevRel marketing and everything in between. He also makes amazing pogs and speaker gifts all in his home factory. And I think he cracked it. I think we have messaging that has been landing with folks, right? The whole notion of package manager with virtual environments, and the whole notion of, you know, you can just, this is the first command you run, right? Forget about all this complexity. You've been dealing with complexity for years. It's like, now you don't have to do it, right? What about Docker? Let's talk about Docker. And there's kind of an entire base to that. So I think there's a lot more reception. A lot of folks are even coming to us and saying, hey, I've been looking for something that is outside of the solution that I'm currently using, whether it's container-based or Docker-based or whatever it is. And therefore, the market, I feel, is also more receptive in the time that we're in.
5: It sounds like just the right time. I have a skill testing question for you. If you had to explain Nyx in 30 seconds, how would you do that?
4: Let's do it. All right. So Nyx is the largest package repository in the world. It has 80,000 packages, so you can imagine, first of all, it's a package manager, Right. And the thing is that Nix is a package manager that can actually then scale and be utilized on any type of like OS or metal.

0: as long as it's Linux-based. So take your favorite package manager. Imagine that's Nix packages. Now, on top of it, layer functionality that allows you to do, you know, virtual environments and create environments and put them in any place and anywhere. And that is the little notion about it. So it's like, imagine what you wanted to, you know, Python virtual environments to be your entire life, but then add two notions to it plus plus. The other thing about it is that Nix also is built in a way that allows you to recursively visualize the entire map of what's happening inside your system. That'll not only gives you the visibility security-wise, but it also allows you to be able to fully isolate whatever you're running wherever you want it to be, right? So as humans, when we kept adding layers into the software stack, I might have gone through 30 seconds, so we can cut that off. But as we've gone through the 30, you know, the software stack, we've added layers, we've added containers, we've added VMs. We've told you you can't work on local. I want you to work only in the cloud. We, you know, only in the browser, whatever it is. But Nix comes back to the core and says you can work anywhere with the same set of principles. And the last thing I like to say is that we've been using the comment of like the same bits running the same way in different places. I think that's just not the way we need to work. Why do we need the same bits running? That just means that I'm running something that's not native on a different machine and that's not optimized for it, right? Why not make sure the thing runs the same way with different bits in a different place? And I think that's what Nix is.
1: That is a new idea in a way. Also, one of the themes that I like to hear, I have to be honest, it plays to my bias. One of the themes that I heard at NixCon is the operating system matters again, which is kind of technically not true with Nix, but I really like the sentiment. The OS matters again. Let's get that stuff back on the OS.
2: I mean, a lot of the, you know, the tools, Docker, et cetera, we kind of just took the existing OS and traditional Linux, you know, GNU ecosystem and kind of, yeah, we built new layers on top to try to manage it. Nix was one of the first things kind of trying to think, well, what if we just fix the problem in the lower layers to start with?
1: Now, there's a 30-second description, right? Now, how long was his description?
3: 1 minute, 42 seconds.
1: Oh.
4: I'm curious for those of you who've been watching the Linux desktop and just Linux itself as it's been evolving for a long time, does this feel like a new era or something that's kind of a new chapter for Linux?
2: Maybe not yet. I don't know. It's building.
1: It's awkward because Nix has been around for a very long time. We just before the show... In fact, we'll link to the paper that was like really the inspiration for Nix in this week's episodes, episode show notes, if you want to check it out. But the Nix language and packages started in 2003. The Nix OS Linux distribution started in 2007. And the first Nix stable branch was in 2013.
2: Yeah, I think Ilka said that someone in 2012, they got, you know, binary cache, which means, okay, you don't have to compile absolutely everything to try to use this stuff anymore.
1: So it's not new. But it feels like the market fit is new, and the sort of thing is people looked at Nix, it didn't have all the packages, it didn't have everything, it was too complicated, so then they bounced off of it, and they tried Docker, and when that took off, and now we're starting to reach the limitations of that, especially in the hardware-accelerated era of AI, where people need constant access to network and hardware and storage and in, you know, more and more aggressive ways. So local packages are kind of the all-new hotness again, but also there's been a long time of these declarative configuration products in the market, so the market understands like the value of something like Ansible. We're not over the hump of yet of why Ansible over Nix, but the fact that they understand that there is a value there is good. I mean, we weren't there back when Nix started, so it feels like we're in a new era of market fit, and I don't know, maybe that's why we're starting to see these companies start now.
2: There's definitely a critical mass aspect to, I mean, we joke on the show all the time, right? Like, oh, of course, it's already in Nix packages, and not everything is, but I think a lot of the more complicated types of apps that could be packaged or are packaged in other distros are in Nix packages. So if something's not there, kind of like we saw with Helipad, it's more for the effort of just someone needed to do it than it was a hard problem to solve.
1: It's also really, it's really straightforward to start getting your own software on Nix and you don't have to go through a gatekeeper.
2: Right, yeah. Publish to Nix packages if you want to contribute upstream, but yeah. Nix is very flexible to just
1: build it
2: right there on your box and or for yourself or privately internally.
1: And how often do enterprises want their own little private repositories and their own little thing that they can just graft into their existing system and configuration and it's just treated like it's from the package repo? Hey, that's huge. That's a huge value right there. So while you were talking to Ron Brent, you also just wanted to get his reaction to NixCon North America because this was the first NixCon North America. Ron was involved essentially in getting it rolling, and so we wanted to see if it met his expectations.
0: I am here because I'm one of the foundation board members of Nix OS and also the founder of Phlox, which is a kind of like a bringing Nix to work effort that we started a few years ago.
4: And I mean, it's been a big conference for you, the very first NixCon. How's it going?
0: Yeah, so I thought about the idea of bringing NixCon for the first time into North America in September of 2023, which is less than 6 months ago. And it was exciting. I think I proposed it as an idea at actually the NixCon in Europe. And folks kind of were good with it, and we kicked it off. And, you know, we didn't know if it was going to be 20 people and a few people who got lost, but we keep them there until they know how to write a Nix derivation. But it ended up being almost 300, I think. I don't know, 270-something. So pretty fucking awesome, and love it.
4: You must be really proud of the outcome, really, because we've been getting amazing feedback, and I would imagine you've gotten some too.
0: Yeah, I think what was beautiful about it is just the energy. I think we had the conference hall and that track, and it was full, but then you walked outside, right? You kind of like, you open the door, and everyone's in the common area, all hacking together, teaching people, packaging for the first time. And I think that's insane, and that's what, you know, gives me the drive to do it again and charge my human battery, body battery, whatever you call that now, up.
4: You know, it was brilliant to have tables out in the common room because, yeah, they were filled with laptops the entire time.
0: Yeah, and I love the fact that we were able to bully the other tracks not to use the common area. Kindly, though. You know, because we just, they looked at us, we looked at them, they're like, you want to do Nix? They're like, they turned around, so.
4: So perfect. Tell me about the foundation. Give us like a primer and how you're involved in it.
0: Yeah, definitely. So foundation is a body inside of the Nix community. We pretty much have a charter of keeping the lights on and having the light shine a bit brighter for tomorrow, which is kind of a nice fancy way of saying, you know, all the fiscal items, the legal items, the bureaucratics, the final escalation points. But one of my ideologies when I came in for the first time to kind of think about this was that I really do believe in duocracy models and bottoms up community models where we come together and then whoever is willing to do the work is empowered to make the decision. And when someone is empowered to make the decision, ideally they're more incentivized to also do the work. I think that's a little bit about the foundation. So maybe unlike others, we don't make technical decisions. We don't make any like hard top down, this is how things operate here, but we just try to empower and do more. And then a lot of us wear multiple hats. So it's like, you know, I'm with the hat of like also organizing NixCon, but.
1: You know, one of the things I like, Noah, is the foundation doesn't get involved in technical decisions. And the other primary goal of the foundation is to make sure there's like a year of runway. So if they disappeared, the Nix infrastructure lasts for a year. And then eventually they want to get to 2 years of runway.
5: Oh, that's extraordinary. So they empower the geeks to do the work that they want to do. They move obstacles out of the way and let the work happen.
1: Feels like a pretty good model. I mean, we'll see how long that lasts, but I'm very impressed by the people that seem to kind of be in more leadership roles. Ron himself, I mean, he's clearly a good speaker. He's energetic. He's intelligent. He's tuned in. He's obviously well informed on Nix too. And he can speak to media. This is a bigger deal than you might realize because Nix is kind of going from the domain of the geeks that created it, God bless, to the geeks that can talk about it. And that is going to also help with adoption, especially in certain enterprise roles.
2: Yeah, it sounds like Ron in his past life had worked for Meta and was trying to figure out, like, how do we make, you know, the developer experience really rock solid? How do you get iOS tooling on folks not running macOS? You know, be able to build these crazy cross distributions that you might need to do it at scale. And then found that, you know, Nix already existed and was solving these problems. It just needed, you know, a little more polish.
1: Now, we wanted to wrap up NixCon with how we started it. Brent sat down with Zach Mitchell, who joined us earlier months ago when NixCon was announced, and we wanted to get his impression on how everything went.
6: It was really that first like opening ceremony / workshop when it was basically standing room only that we were like, hell yeah, we did it. And so that kind of like sustained itself for the whole 2 days of the conference. And so I think it went really well. We got a lot of positive feedback. There's a ton of people asking us to do it again, saying like, you know, if you do it, I'll definitely come back, that kind of stuff. And that's pretty much exactly what we wanted to hear.
1: Yeah. And if they do it again, I think we're going to be back again. 100%. It was a great event and learned a ton. 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One thing became really clear, though, at NixCon, and that was that Nix is eating the world. Now, this clip is actually from a keynote that was held at a different event by different people, but by Docker and Flox employees. And they just straight up are talking about how Nix is being used on the back end of Docker Hub.
7: I want to kind of impress upon you the idea that Nix is another option that we have here. This adopting a declarative approach and how we can use Docker and Nix together is the thing that we really want to everybody to get out of this talk today. And at the end, we've got a little bit of a call to action because there are some actually really interesting opportunities that we have to bring a new way of using both Docker and Nix together. And we're kind of like interested in whether people want to join us on that.
1: So there was this really interesting experience that we had during this event, and it was accentuated by the way Scale is laid out. There are two physical buildings, and the main Scale event was taking place in the core building, the traditional building, if you will, and UbaCon was taking place there, and a couple other events were taking place over there. And then in a separate building across a courtyard, there was a NixCon event, and it was like its own conference, completely disconnected and disassociated from the other bits of what were going on at Scale. And so you would go between these two worlds in real time, and it was like the two planets that were orbiting a sun, the same sun, but they had no idea that there was a civilization on each planet. And well, maybe the Nix people knew, but definitely the people at the UbaCon event and other places had no idea what was going on, because you'd go over to the NixCon side and you'd have 100 people heads down on laptops, and you'd have, another 60 people in sessions, and they're essentially rebuilding the way we package and distribute software and the way we deploy it. And they're solving it at fundamental levels that we have been struggling with for decades in Linux. And it's, I go over to UbaCon, no offense to UbaCon, but I go over to UbaCon, and within 5 minutes of sitting at a session and in the Q&A, we get into a snaps versus flat packs versus app image versus Docker image versus this Docker image and that Docker image. And 20% of the Q&A is spent just how do I actually install this thing and what's the best way and what are the pros and cons of these different formats. And I hear I should use the snap. I hear I should use the Docker image. I hear I should do this person's project. I hear if I have a Pi, I should use this. And it's you sit there and you go, these people have no idea what's coming for them. They're completely ignorant that there is another entity in that building, a black hole, that is sucking in everything they're talking about, just sitting down, heads down, working. While these people are chattering away about what doesn't work, there's actually people in another building that are solving these problems that are coming for them in 10 years, and they're totally unaware of it happening. And it is the wildest thing to witness in front of you. It's like there is a fundamental shift happening that is solving these problems, and there could be a scenario and an outcome where we no longer have, should I use the app image? Should I use the snap? Should I use the deb? Should I use the RPM? Should I use the Flatpak? Should I just use the Docker image? That conversation may eventually go away in some form, and the work is being done right now, and the people that will eventually be dependent on that work have no idea it's even happening or about to be changed out from underneath them.
4: I wonder if you think, I have an opinion, which I'll share, but I wonder if you think it was an advantage or a disadvantage for it to be in a completely different building. I think it was an advantage because there was some intense directed work and learning happening in one scenario, but it presents the problem you just suggested, which is that there's this divide. So what do you think?
5: I would tell you that I think that allows the workshop, lets the people get the work done, the marketing and or the on-ramp to it. That's what the expo hall is for. And, you know, the Knicks table with Martin Wimpress, the Phlox guys next to him, that, at least from my perspective, offered the opportunity to, if you wanted to learn or dip your toe into the water, that was a comfortable place to do that. And then if you were interested and wanted to go further, there's a place, hey, these guys are doing all this work, you can go down there and hang out.
1: Yeah, I think that's very true. It is, though, sort of like this, there is something brewing and nobody's realized it yet.
2: Well, I mean, the combination of it being in the basement, but then also it kind of started. I mean, it was a pre-event, right? Like, we came down for NixCon. We wanted to go to scale, but NixCon sealed the deal because the first one in North America. But a bunch of folks just came for scale, which is, I mean, it's great. Scale is important. So, you could show up to this year's scale and have no idea that it was really happening. Or we talked to a lot of folks who are like kind of aware and like, oh, I might go watch a Knicks talk.
1: Yeah. It feels like, okay, all right, well, it's coming for you. You're going to become a Knicks user whether you like it or not. You just might not know it. But, you know, like I mentioned at the top of the show, scale is always a moment to meet and catch up with old friends or new faces that we have like online relationships with and all of that kind of stuff. And our buddy, Mr. Martin Wimpress, Wimpy, was down in the NixCon section, and out of the corner of my eye, I caught his laptop, and it's a sleek-looking laptop, and I said, what you got going there? You know, because we know Martin, he's created Ubuntu Mate, he's got a very opinionated idea of the desktop, and he has got what I would call sweet GNOME setup that in the past you would have built your own distro for. But now he's just created his own desktop environment on top of Nix, and he walked us through a little bit of it.
8: So everything's declarative, right? So even the dock, right? So this is dash to dock. But everything in there, I haven't manually configured that. That's actually a Nix configuration.
9: Yeah, that's great. So even you're saying even the icons in your dash?
8: Yeah. I like fixed workspaces. So I just have those configured as fixed things. Mm-hmm. And when I launch an application, it automatically launches the application on the right workspace. So I have workspace 1 to 8. Each workspace has a particular function. So when I move to that workspace.
9: Are you using a GNOME extension to tell it to go to that virtual desktop?
8: Yeah, it's called Auto Move.
9: Yep.
8: And if we do that there, so that's just bringing up a terminal, mm-hmm. which I'll do here. We'll then
9: which has been fancified.
8: Another terminal, which I'll do here. And you'll notice that I've got the, what's that window manager everyone's going nuts about? Hyperland-style window borders are all part of the GNOME configuration. We'll open up another one. And now when I tile this one, it's going to give me the option of how I want to lay out. So it's a tiling assistant about how I want the other window to be tiled.
10: That seems very flexible.
8: But all of all the indicator stuff is all pre-configured and enabled. The shrinking of the space between the indicator icons is all factored out in the GNOME configuration. Overview at start is disabled by default. When I super, it brings up the app grid, not the overlay, and workspaces is turned off in the app grid. All of this is just all Nix. Nix configuration, the whole lot.
10: There's some knobs in here I didn't even know you could tune.
8: So the way you can do this is you run dconf watch. /. And now everything you poke in GNOME where it makes a configuration change.
9: You can see it right there printed out on the screen.
8: That out on the
9: so you're
8: screen.
9: Basically and doing like a tail of dconf.
8: Yeah, and then you can copy and paste that into the dconf Nix configuration thing. To now make it a declarative.
9: That's a good tip. Oh, that's a good tip. So it's dconf watch /.
8: Yeah, that will just watch every change in G settings or dconf. Now, in Nix OS in 23.11, there's a dconf user database profile module. So you can now in Nix OS at the system level configure things. There's G settings overrides, which is kind of good for defaults, but the thing about dconf is you can make changes to things that aren't defined in the schema. So GNOME extensions don't have schema references. So the only way you can automatically provision and configure your GNOME extensions is using that dconf overlay.
9: Can you show me what that looks like?
8: What, the configuration?
9: That's so great. So how many extensions would you guess are installed?
8: Well, I won't have to guess. I can show you.
9: It's got to be a fair amount.
8: I think it's 8 or 9.
9: Oh, that's not bad.
8: Popey was joking with me, saying, "Oh, what, you're going to make your own distro now?" Yeah. And I was like, "No,
9: you don't need to.
8: I'm going to make. What my end goal of this is to make a flake of my interpretation of what the GNOME desktop could be, and then people could just consume that one flake. They don't have to turn on any GNOME stuff. That flake will just give you this like out of box experience."
9: I would definitely try that. I would give that a go.
8: And then using Home Manager and its deconf module, you can then make your own user overrides to my configuration, which is how I do it.
1: And he demonstrated, like, I can have this set up for my family. I can have these different kind of changes and tweaks there. It was so slick.
5: So one of the things, as I was kind of chatting with him, you know, I asked him, how is it going with Ubuntu Mate? And he goes, you know, LTS coming out, this would be the time I'd be really digging in, doing the grind. I'm not, because if I'm going to build something for the rest of my family to use, I have to believe in it. And I think that the way that it's going is Nix. And so that's going to be his pet project. That's going to be the thing that will replace the use case for Ubuntu Mate.
1: Isn't that something? Isn't that? And I, you know, imagine, so you start with that base system and then you just pull in his flake. I wonder, could you do it on a Fedora box?
2: Well, I don't know about everything. You could certainly get a bunch of the software. I think you'd need to get the right roots if you were going to. You'd have to figure out how to go run that system on top, right? Because you're probably going to need at least the GNOME stuff to get rendered out. But yeah, you might be able to do it at the user level.
1: It'd be a big swap out.
2: Yeah, well, I think maybe a Home Manager version of the deconf module you could do that part.
5: Why the desire to run it on Fedora?
1: I'm just thinking, like, so if people didn't want to have Nix OS base, because I think, like, one of the things people have a hard time wrapping their head around is they're so used to a package manager. And then, like, why do I have to go, like, add my software to a config file or do like a flake? Like, why can't I just say install and then I have it available immediately? And why do I got to do this rebuild? You know, and I think people will get it eventually, but I think one of the initial reactions is I just want to install my piece of software and use it.
5: Okay, how about you split the difference? You use NixOS for the base operating system, have all of the package and configuration to get you to a stable ground, and then Flatpak's on top.
1: That's what I'm doing for my kids. So for both Bella and Dylan right now, I have a base config that I've done, and then they just install the software they want through Discover, which just installs Flatpaks.
5: Yeah.
1: And that's actually working.
5: That, to me, makes sense. I mean, if you look at it, that's kind of the direction Apple's going, right? They give you a solid base to build off of, and then you put all your stuff up here.
1: Yeah, I could see it working. I
2: think that's kind of the same rationale the Flux folks have, right? You know, they're offering sort of an imperative API on top of the declarative stuff as a bridge between the two worlds.
4: Okay, well, I'm lucky enough to work with a bunch of amazing people, and two of my favorite people are in this very room, so I feel like, well, I mean, not including the JB folks, of course. Sorry, guys. but Daphne is one of those people who I met for the very first time when JB was invited to join Nextcloud last March, so exactly a year. That's when I met Daphne, and we've been kind of friends ever since.
11: And the rest is history?
4: It is. But I think you're a brilliant person, and you've had a positive effect on me. And also, you lead some big teams at Nextcloud, and I think you have a massively positive effect on them as well. So would you introduce yourself, which teams you work on, and how it is being here?
11: Oh, it's lovely to be here in California. It's a big adventure for me. When I joined Nextcloud, I started as a support lead, so I managed the customer support team. And then I also got a bit bored there because all the problems were at some point sort of manageable. So I moved also to manage the integration portfolio of integrations of other software with Nextcloud. And then I became also community developer manager. And now I have a whole team of developers. We are primarily responsible for the AI projects at Nextcloud. But we also still develop integrations with other software and 60 other apps. It has been a blast.
4: What about scale? This is your first scale. It's also my first scale. I'm curious. You've had experiences at other conferences like FOSDEM and other conferences that I actually don't even know because they're European-based. But how does scale itself compare to those experiences?
11: I think scale is a very warm and welcoming place to be. I personally didn't have great experiences at FOSDEM, being from a minority group. Maybe the conference is just a little bit too large if you are relatively new to open source. But I've had better experiences on smaller conferences in Europe, like False North, which is the Scandinavian open source conference in Europe. And scale has been similar to that. I didn't find it too large. It was manageable in terms of size. People are very enthusiastic about Nextcloud, and it has been a wonderful experience.
4: Now, you gave a talk, I think, an hour and a half ago at scale. Can you give us an overview of what that was about and how it went?
11: It went well. It was about AI ethics because it's a difficult field. Huh? A year ago, ChatGPT suddenly became large and there are so many problems with AI. And the question is, should Nextcloud be doing AI or not? And it's so difficult because on the one hand, we are a competitor to Microsoft, who is doing AI. So if some of their features become popular and mainstream, then maybe we have to give them, provide them also, but in a better way, because yeah, if the users and the market expects it, otherwise you have a problem. But there's many problems with it, ranging from discrimination, bias, carbon emissions, which people does it benefit the most because it doesn't support all languages, requires expensive hardware, it generates nonsense. For example, during the talk, I explained that even Nextcloud's AI, well, we try to be open source, is not fully ethical. And I was explaining that I had some examples of people misusing it. Even in our team, we had a support engineer using ChatGPT to provide support. But ChatGPT doesn't know Nextcloud OCC commands, so that went wrong. And I explained that this type of text generation is a form of mansplaining as a service.
4: And I would imagine there's a privacy aspect to it all as well.
11: Yes, because most big tech solutions, of course, gather all your data. And the Nextcloud solutions don't have to do that because it runs on your own server.
4: We've seen a big incidence of user data being sold to various companies for AI training. Have you investigated that at all?
11: Yes, we have seen that in the last months, Tumblr and WordPress and Reddit were considering to sell the data of their users to train AI models. But of course, users never consented to that use case. That's perhaps the overall problem with consent in surveillance capitalism in general, because yeah, consent doesn't really seem to work for the simple fact that it needs to be voluntary and it needs to be informed. And both of those things never occur in the tech industry.
4: Now, our crowd listening is all pretty technical. And I think hopefully many of us have kind of thought of these things at least a little bit at this point. But how do you feel about just the general population and what's coming?
11: I'm not sure they are really fully aware, and I'm also not sure, honestly, that they know how to use the AI software that is now pushed to them.
4: Well, I don't know, because ChatGPT seems to be like integrated into every search field out there. It's almost like they have no choice but to use it, even if they don't even realize they're using it.
11: Yeah, but that they have no choice and that they are using it doesn't mean they know how to use it.
4: Okay, any recommendations?
11: Well, first of all, be careful with using it to generate drafts, for example, for your presentation or a draft for a report. Yes, you can use it perhaps at the beginning of the writing process, but certainly not at the end. You have to put the human back into it and you have to check all the facts. And you have to check that all the literature that it references actually exist. And also be careful with introduced bias, because text generation is all the time assuming that doctors are men, bosses are men, and nurses are women. Well, here's the life example that a boss can also be a woman. Also be aware, well, perhaps that's not for the average user, but if you're deploying AI yourself, be aware of the energy consumption.
12: That's something we just started talking about too. Wow, there's a lot there, but I think that's all really solid, and I really appreciate that Nextcloud is giving users some tools that don't feel creepy.
2: Yeah, and you're integrating AI stuff, but you're at least being open about, like, well, we've got options that are totally self-hosted and private, and maybe you need to take advantage of other options, but at least you're calling that out in a way that few other services or apps are doing.
12: Yeah. Thank you.
11: Thank you.
4: Well, a big thank you to Daphne for joining us, and Yas, you've taken the place now. Yas, introduce yourself, please, for us.
13: Oh, introducing myself to the JB audience, that's quite a thing. I think many of you actually might have heard my voice at one point or another. And I work at Nextcloud, like Daphne.
4: But you have a little bit of a longer history, that's for sure.
13: Right, I started a little early, technically, at the day before we announced it. So that would be June 1st, 2016.
12: Back when we were all young men and had a few less years on us.
13: Oh yeah, quite a few less years. It's really crazy to think that it's been, you know, almost 8 years. That's just unbelievable. The world has changed quite a bit, and not just with COVID. It's been quite a ride.
12: A lot of new technologies. I got to give credit to Nextcloud, though. You guys have been pretty good at riding those waves and trying to figure out what is, you know, something that's actually worth investing in, what's a trend that you don't need to necessarily jump on. That's been pretty impressive for those 8 years.
13: Yeah, I think one of the tricks, honestly, we do is we love those little, you know, test balloons. Very often we will develop something in the first thing and you know, see if people use it, pick it up. And then if it doesn't get picked up, then it's okay. Yeah, I'm not always happy with that approach. You know, they're like, well, it's a bit an abandonware approach. And I mean, yeah, I see the pain. But, you know, for some things, you just need a couple of iterations to get it right. Like one of the things was the project feature, which we introduced quite a while ago. And it was a way where you could say, hey, this file is related to that file. So people just didn't do that. So at some point, we basically just drop that and replace it with the related resources, which basically looks at like relations between the files based on who they have access to it. So if you have a file and it's shared, you know, to Brent, between Brent and me, then it'll show up when I go to one file. It shows up all the other resources that are exclusively shared between Brent and me. But it took years to really, you know, first it wasn't used, and now we have something that kind of works, and we're, well, there's some new stuff coming in this area, of course, for the next release.
4: I don't actually know your history with Scale. Can you give us a taste? Like, is this your first one, or you've been here for like 10 years over and over?
13: I've been at Scale about six-ish times since about 2010, 2011. So it's been a while since my first Scale. So back then I was community manager for OpenSUSE, and we wanted to organize a meeting of all the contributors who were contributing to marketing at the time. I looked at, like, where does everybody live? And, you know, you would think OpenSUSE, you know, SUSE being such a German company, the easiest place would be in Germany. But it turns out that actually the most efficient place was this side of the US. So we were like, well, there's this event coming, Scale. How about we just bring everybody there and, you know, do a meetup the week before Scale, in which time we can, you know, work on some materials and get it then all printed and then bring it to Scale and have a big OpenSUSE booth there and really build up a thing. Yeah, it was really quite an experience. I don't know. I think Scale is really cool. It's a really a community event, really, you know, open. And so that was really nice.
12: It is very community. So, Brent, I want to know, how did it meet your expectations?
4: Yeah, in that clip we played previously, I said, well, I've got lots of Linux Fest Northwest experience, and I think it might just be 3 to 4 times that. And I actually think that was pretty accurate. It felt very busy in the main hall. So actually going to NixCon sometimes, even though NixCon was a huge success, it was like, I'm like with my people now.
12: That's a good point. You could like escape hatch out and go to a smaller con and then pop back into the big con. That was actually pretty nice.
2: Yeah, I was wondering, like, I mean, I think there are some cons, excuse the pun there, to that approach, right? Maybe the discoverability of NextCon perhaps was hurt, or, you know, folks just not intermingling from DevOps days over to NextCon or to the UbuCon track. But you're right. I mean, it did mean you could escape the general chaos and go find like-minded people in whatever track.
4: I'm hooked. Like, it was exhausting socially in the best kind of way, you know, and we often talk about how going to these events and hosting the meetup that we had, which was a huge success.
12: Oh yeah, we didn't even talk about the huge meetup that we had.
4: So many things have happened. It's crazy. Like it's just an intense experience. And Yossi, you and I were talking about that this morning. It's just like, there's so much happening. You wish somehow it could be like a week long, but I know they would just cram in just as much in a whole week, but it's, you have to do it.
12: Yeah.
4: Like it recharges you for months.
12: I look at how many teams were sent down here, and, you know, and it's not the whole company for any of these places, but it's, you know, that's a nice chunk of the team. That's real numbers. That's real money. That's real time and real value that people get out of this conference. So and it's exciting also to just get together and see each other.
4: I have a question for you, Yas. You've got like quite a depth of history with open source. I'm curious how it feels different in North America versus in Europe.
13: Yeah, you have different events in Europe too, of course, and some are a bit more commercial, some are a bit more community, like FOSDEM in particular. That's a completely insane event. There's no registration. They have no idea how many people are going to come. I'm guessing it's for the building code, because honestly, this cannot be safe. If you see how full it is, it's nuts. And that one is almost actively anti-commercial. Like, you will not see any commercial booths, nothing. It's only pure community. While on the other hand, you've had projects like Linux Tech Berlin, which I've been at many times. It's now, like, it doesn't exist anymore. And there was a lot more, like Scale, where, you know, you have kind of the melting pot of, like, there are community booths, there are commercial booths, there are community/commercial booths, you know, which I personally like a little bit more. FOSDEM is just chaos, but like I think businesses bring things, you know, good things too, to open source. Yeah, I miss it now in Europe with Linux Tech being gone. A more scale-like event would be good to have, a bigger one in Europe. I do miss that a little bit, I think, because now everybody just goes to FOSDEM. It doesn't cover all the bases, you know? Yeah, I do love how scale does that in a nice way.
12: Thank you, Yas. It was great to have you again. Thanks for being here.
14: And now it is time for Le Boost.
12: So Krafnik's boosted in, and he's writing about a military-industrial complex sponsor. I got like a contractor for the military. The NixCon EU organization decided to reject that sponsor. However, the NixCon North America sponsor, or NixCon North America, did not reject that sponsor. And there is a post that we can link to in the show notes to bring people up to speed. Krafnik writes, "This is extremely disheartening to me personally. They believe that people who care about open source should care about the military-industrial complex sponsoring events." So we talked about this on the live stream, but I wanted to address it in the show because I think this is probably some people listening will have this.
2: Oh, yeah, for sure. I mean, and just also thanks for the discussion, Krafnik, and for the 80K sets.
12: Yeah. I don't even know their name because they were not – there was no indication that they were a sponsor. I didn't – do you remember what their name was? I think you do, right?
4: No, I actually don't.
2: Andrel?
12: Something like that. But having attended all the NixCon events, I couldn't even tell you the company's name. It is tricky though in North America because unfortunately the military-industrial complex is such a huge part of our economy. And boy, I wish that wasn't the truth, but it is the reality. And it's not only just a big part of the tech economy; it's a big part of the United States' GDP, which is gross, but it is the truth. And if you accept that a nation needs to have a military, which probably most people do at some level, you might not agree with what that military does. But you probably accept they need to have a military. Then you have to ask yourself the question, should that military be using the best software possible? And then that kind of brings me to a point where I'm not so sure how I feel about this anymore.
2: You know, we were talking with Ron a bit and, you know, pointed out some of the growing pains because this is the first NixCon North America. A lot of the funding for Nix, a lot of the, you know, emotional involvement, a lot of the people participating, that's been in Europe. And there are more, you know, government sponsors available. And to your point, Chris, in the U.S., well, often maybe there's like a program office or something, but the real money is at the Department of Defense and the contractors that flow through there.
12: Yeah, there's also it's hard to pick and choose because I used to work in IT as a contractor for a company that on the outside you would just think is a 100% green company. They specialized in inverters and solar panels. Their name was Outback Power Systems. You can Google them. They were completely known for just being environmentally friendly, green company at the total edge of developing solar technology. And their biggest customer was the military in Iraq. And, you know, it's like, wow. So they're like doing a lot of good, pushing solar and renewable energies forward. And their biggest contractor is the military. And it is just kind of the reality. And this is just a little tiny 200-person company in Arlington, Washington. This is everywhere.
2: We did hear mentioned during the State of the Union, you know, I think the foundation especially is aware of these pains.
12: Yeah,
2: and
12: yeah.
2: I don't think they're trying to have a super heavy hand. I mean, obviously, maybe there's issues around, does that funding make or break if the conference is possible? That might be one thing. But if it's just a little extra slush, I think they're curious and open-minded and want the community to speak out. So it's, you know, if folks are passionate, it's a discussion worth having.
12: And I think it's an important topic to keep on our radar, something we'll continue to follow. So thank you, Krafnik, for boosting in, and thank you for being our baller.
15: Hey, Rich Lobster!
2: 50,000 sats boosting in from Sovakin.
16: I hoard that which your kind covet.
2: Short message. Sovakin just wanted to say, I'll be listening from my hospital bed. And this was a live boost we got from the morning before NixCon stream.
12: Wow. We got a couple of boosts that hit pretty hard this week, and that is one of them. Sov, man, like, hope you're doing okay out there. Thank you so much.
2: We're pulling for you, and thanks for listening.
12: We've been thinking about you for days. Thank you very much.
4: Now, we got a 50,000 boost as well from Miss Enutech.
16: I hoard that which your kind covet.
4: Another one of those that hits the heart. Boosting for my husband, who's a longtime listener. He introduced me to the show 4 years ago, and I just want to try and support him back. He's a wonderful dad, and he loves the show. So thank you very much for that.
1: That is so amazing. A little more context, because they boosted multiple times. I believe he's just recently been deployed, or he's in the military as well, and he's able to listen to the show from afar, and this is sort of a gift to him, is boosting and supporting one of his favorite shows. So that's amazing and definitely hits us in the feels. Thank you. Thank you very much for supporting the show. And if you want to boost him with his name, we'd be happy to give him a shout out. He sounds like a great guy.
2: Yeah, whatever we can do.
1: Yeah. Hybrid Sarcasm comes in with the classic now, 42,000 sats, because I know you guys know this, but it is truly the universal answer to everything. And they write, boost from the trenches of another production cut over weekend.
2: Hybrid. I mean, you are putting in the hours.
1: Oh, my goodness, dude. All right. Very well. Very good. I may be pushing the limits of caffeine consumption for humans.
2: You're in good company.
1: I wonder what that is. Because does it stack up to our caffeine consumption?
2: What is the LD50 somewhere at like 1,200? That's what I tell myself.
1: I know Jeff got a nice reality check of the caffeine consumption in this place.
17: Unbelievable. I never thought that a single person can intake so much just before breakfast.
4: I intake very little, so it kind of evens out between all of us at the end.
1: Yeah. Oh, boy. Let me tell you what. It's a way of life, especially when... thankfully for the last couple of nights I've been solid, but for the first few nights I was here, I had a tooth infection that I was fixing, and it was sort of the end of it, hopefully, but I didn't sleep for the first two nights that I was here. So I was basically living on caffeine.
4: Now, I learned last night from Daphne, actually, that some people, a very small percentage of the population, and I think Wes might be one of these, they can have caffeine and sleep no problem. It doesn't affect them in any way.
1: Is that true
4: and
1: for you?
4: Sometimes even helps.
1: I've noticed like you'll caffeinate fairly late into the evening.
2: Yeah, I don't really have a cutoff.
1: Yeah, I have like a 2-3 o'clock cutoff. We're like an hour away from my cutoff right now as we record. I should probably slam another one, you know?
2: Golden Dragon coming in live to say, Dragon used to consume 1,400 milligrams a day.
1: I like that he tracked it. That is so nerdy.
2: Well, at that level, you probably should, just to be safe.
1: Well, actually, I think there's a valley. Like, at first, you track. And then you go into the, I'm consuming so much, I don't want to track valley. And then you come out on the other side, and you're like, I got to get a handle on this. And then you start tracking it again. That's I don't know where Golden Dragon is in that that sort of use pattern, but...
4: Is there a similar curve to Nick's adoption?
1: Maybe. Maybe. And Golden Dragon says he can still sleep on it, too. Golden Dragon coming in. T. Cairo comes in with 24,690 sats to say he's having a problem with the Fountain Live feed, but other apps, even though it wasn't specifically focused at Fountain, other apps are getting the notifications and he can listen to the stream in Podcast Addict, send it to his Chromecast, and put it up on his TV. How about that?
18: So the combination is 1, 2, 3, 4, 5. That's the stupidest combination I ever heard in my life!
2: To say... I expect my Spaceballs Boost sound clips paid back with interest.
1: All right. Well, here you go then. As a little interest on top of that Spaceballs. I think you've earned that.
2: VT52 came in with 10,101 satoshis.
19: Thank you very much. And here's something for your trouble.
2: Maybe, just maybe, this is finally enough to convince Chris to get on the home manager bandwagon.
1: Uh-oh.
2: And then we've got a link here to a declarative Plasma config in Plasma Manager.
1: This is really, really slick. So I'm just going through the config right now because, you know, stuff's just plain text. You can just read it. It sets the tooltip delay to 5, so it's nice and quick. It's using the Breeze Dark theme. It sets a wallpaper. It looks like it takes care of some of the title bar buttons, so they're in the right way. Get your minimize and maximize and close in the right way.
4: I need this.
2: So this is what Wimpy was doing, but the Plasma version.
1: Yeah, it is. That's really neat. I think that's actually pretty brilliant, VT. I am very much feeling it is time for me to start playing with this. I want to talk to Wimpy more about it. Maybe if he publishes his flake, that'd be a good starting spot, and then just sort of go from there.
2: Or if folks want to boost in, like, what's the best modern, probably flake-forward way to get started with Home Manager? What should we try? What should we avoid?
1: Oh, my gosh. How are you configuring your desktop? I want to see it. I want to see the config file. Please, please, I want to see that. Oh, my gosh. Wow. All right. Thank you for that link.
4: Now, Zach Attack came in with 2,500 sats.
1: Hey-o.
4: Back on Fountain.
1: Thank you, Zach.
20: B-O-O-S-T.
4: I used to have a GPX canoe for retro emulation, but lost the charge cable of all things. Seeing what you're using last week got me thinking I'd pick up another small retro system just so that I can stay in my bag and get busted out every once in a while.
1: We should pass that around so that so the folks listening here in the living room can check out the RS, what is it, 36S? Is that right?
17: It's in front of the TV and hopefully charged.
1: Really neat device. It's been a lot of fun. Alex brought his, you know, because he's the one that told me about it. And he loves it for just the offline plane flights.
2: Yeah, Pokemon on the plane. What more could you want?
1: Now, SWAT boosted in with a row of ducks. And he writes, if you like split keys, like keyboards, check out BastardKB.com, who are a truly open hardware shop. They actually have everything posted on their BastardKB GitHub page. I met them in real life at ClackyCon.
4: What? That's awesome.
2: ClackyCon, okay.
1: And they were so helpful. And they were not pushy. They had a passion for keebs. Is keebs like something the kids are calling keyboards now? K-E-E-B-S?
2: I think SWAT's deep.
1: I like it. Currently switching from a decade-old DOS keyboard Ultimate to a new Bastard keyboard, Cherry Dibs.
4: What is happening right now?
1: Cherry B Dibs? I don't know. Any advice is welcome, especially with regards to using layers optimally. And yes, I am a Vim user. Oh, that's too bad.
2: Well, if anyone out there can understand what SWAT is saying, boost back with your tips and answers.
1: Give us your hot keyb suggestions. I actually am feeling like a little left out. I didn't realize there was bastardkeyboard.kb.com. I didn't realize there was ClackyCon.
4: Well, and I know editor Drew just got a Ploopy mouse for himself. Canadian company.
1: I'm sorry?
4: If you can spell it, they're great.
17: They look wonderful.
1: Ploopy mouse?
4: Yes. It's a whole new language.
1: Okay. All right. All right. You take the next one. That's weird. It's Ploopy. Come on. There's no Ploopy mouse.
4: Now, Galactic Starfish boosted in a couple boosts for a total of 7,000 sats. Hey, regarding that productivity app discussion last week, I found all the task apps I've used to be too inflexible. As someone with ADHD, I need to be able to do rapid task switching without the encumbrance of opening the app or checking something off. And I need to track billable hours in the workplace. Self-motivation is a big problem for me as well. I'm someone who gets fired up about 5 projects at the same time, but just as fast as the fire came, it dies again. So on that note, I am developing a system and will be developing an app to accompany this scatterbrain workflow style in a way that is rewarding, flexible, intuitive, and simple. It's still a ways out, of course, so reading this part on the air isn't necessary. However, I'm curious to hear how listeners struggling with this very problem have solved it for themselves.
1: Well, I think they all do what you're doing and try to build themselves a system.
2: It comes back to that workbench discussion with Ross, right?
1: Yeah,
2: I mean,
1: yeah.
2: I think some folks, whether lack, you know, not having the weird skills to build it or just better fit by what is available, maybe there's a system you can use, but if you have particular needs, you probably need the power of open source to craft something that actually works for you.
1: I'm here for it, though, to see what they can come up with. I mean, super productivity is a tough act to beat. That looks like a pretty dang good app.
4: Yeah, and I feel like because it's open source, we can integrate a lot of these ideas that work for various people into the same app. I mean, a lot of the background work has already been done, so why recreate the craft there?
1: Fair point. All right, our next boost comes from Mr. Pib, which is 7,777 sats. He writes, I've been enjoying the AI discussion and have Stable Diffusion and Code Llama running on my PC as a result.
2: Nicely done.
1: Looking forward to your coverage from out in the field and hope to catch some live content as well. Safe travels.
2: Thanks, Pib. And hey, maybe boost back in. Let us know, did you catch that live content and did it work for you? What do you think?
1: How'd it go? Because we're developing a whole new pipeline.
2: Trey Fordham comes in with a row of ducks. I bought an R36S, that's that handhold.
1: There you go.
2: For myself, but when my 4-year-old saw it, he wanted one too. Really intuitive, and I actually ended up buying a second one in the color he wanted.
1: That's true. We should have said there are multiple colors out there. I mean, when you're looking with something between $40-ish dollars and $80-ish dollars, depending on where you get it, not too shabby, really.
4: Now, Bearded Tech came in with a total of 4,034 sats across 3 boosts.
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4: The only thing that hasn't made Fountain or Podverse stick for me yet is the UI loading time and the Android Auto.
1: I got to make a quick comment. If you're going to boost in with the Android Auto, tell me what phone you're using. Because I'm on the Pi Zelle 7 Proskis, and I'm not seeing this. And, like, I don't spend a minute in my car by myself without listening to a podcast. Like, I'm constantly using that. But I have heard that people are having issues with the Android of the autos. Got to narrow that down, but I want to narrow it down to devices if I can.
4: Well, Bearded continues, don't take me wrong, I want to use Fountain. But if I'm in a low data area on my phone, Fountain can take something like 5 or 6 minutes to load the UI sometimes.
1: Whoa! My thinking, and I wonder if they could toggle this, is that might be related to the SAT streaming. Maybe not actually related to the pod playing, but trying to make a connection back to the server so that way you get your SATs, but first it's got to time out.
2: And there's some sort of linear dependency where that has to load before you get to the next step.
1: Right, because the SAT payout is pegged to the time playback.
2: Oh.
1: So you don't want to start the time playback until you've got the SAT streaming figured out.
4: Not an easy problem.
1: That's my thinking, at least. I don't know for sure.
4: Now, Android Auto for both Podverse and Fountain work if you start the app beforehand.
1: Ah.
4: And then it needs to pull everything in. I don't know exactly how it's doing it on the back end, but I'd assume it hits the API endpoint to get my pods.
1: I wonder if one thing that I do that I've habitualized, and I wonder if you guys do this, is before I get in the car, I do kind of like, as I'm like getting my wallet and my keys, I open up the podcast app and I do a quick refresh and to see if, because I want to pull it down when I'm on Wi-Fi if I can. And I think maybe that is maybe one of the moves that I'm doing. I'm not waiting until I'm in the car and maybe switching between Wi-Fi and LTE, which is probably a pretty precarious moment to be switching.
4: Now, tech has a potential idea for how to solve this. I wonder if there's a way to store the last successful API pull into a persistent database or so that way you can locally on device use that until some other new API pull is complete.
1: Store it and cache it. Hmm. Oh, watch out. Watch out. Wes brought the big map. Oh, my gosh. I can't believe you packed that.
2: Yeah, it turns out there's a zip code boost in the mix. By the way, this is a zip code boost. The number of sats multiplied by 49 plus 28. So you start with 2,033 sats. Thank you, tech. Then you
1: add more that aren't sats.
2: Yeah. Hint, this will be helpful for confirming that I got this right. It's the 49th U.S. state.
1: Ah.
2: Okay, I did the math.
1: Yeah, okay.
2: This zip code is 99645, which is...
1: Well, hold on. I mean, sure, Brent knows what the 49th state is, right?
4: There are 49?
2: Plus or minus.
1: Yeah, okay. It is?
2: A postal code in Alaska, including cities such as Palmer, Lazy Mountain, and Farm Loop.
1: Oh, man. How great. Whenever I see this, I get a little jelly. I'm like, oh, I'd love to have Lazy Mountain, Alaska in my address.
2: Yeah, although, have you heard about those fountain loading times? I don't think you can handle that.
1: Maybe I don't. But we really do appreciate the boost. Thank you very much, Bearded. Also, a very active contributor in our Telegram group. Now, we did get a row of McDucks.
0: Things are looking up for old McDuck.
1: User 27, who I don't think has set their username in Fountain yet, said, see y'all at Texas Linux Fest. Safe travels. That was a live boost, wasn't it?
2: Yeah, so the remainder here are live ones we pulled before the boost segment. More have been coming in. We're not going to get them all, but we're doing our best.
1: We do love it. And the dude abides comes in with 10,000 sats.
0: Boost!
1: And just says, hi there. And then look who managed to boost in, even while they're at the event. Gene Bean comes in with a row of ducks saying, just popping in for a moment to say how great it was to meet everyone this week. Honestly, when we meet the boosters, it's like we're meeting celebrities. It's so great. Like, oh, this Gene Bean. Even my wife knows who Gene Bean is, right?
2: Two more live beasts from the Bean to live beasts.
1: Yeah.
2: Two more live boosts from the Bean to say, all hail the Moose Honkin' Brent. And, you know, for what it's worth, Gene Bean doesn't really care if a sponsor is also a military contractor. The money spends just like anyone else's. Ah.
1: Quack. Picture Vision came in with 10,000 sats to say hi from Germany, sending you my sats earned through Fountain so far. Keep up the good work, a.k.a. Frank. That is very, very generous, Frank. Thank you. And if you do meet us in person, feel free to tell us your boost ID or your Matrix handle or your online handle. That helps a lot.
4: I want to send out a huge shout out to the Golden Dragon. Now, Jeff, you worked with the Golden Dragon to bring something special to scale here.
21: Yeah, it was really great. We needed some more stickers specifically for the event. And the Golden Dragon, as we know, makes these stickers. So whipped him up, sent him some sats. He sent me some stickers and people have loved them. So thank you so much.
4: Can you describe some of the stickers that you made? Because some of them are inside JB jokes.
1: And hilarious.
21: The Hawkstrike sticker. Hopefully some photos of that will go around in the chats.
1: Now,
12: we should make it clear. A hawk strike is a technical term not to be joked around about. It is the right amount of velocity and strength in which you hit a power supply to stop it from making the grinding noise. Send it to me and I'll post a picture of it at chrislast.com on my Noster profile. People can check out chrislast.com. It's so, so great. And Wes already is rocking it on his laptop.
2: Yeah, I mean, come on. The ThinkPad was born for the Hawk Strike because it has a kind of loud fan. And at some point, the Hawk Strike is going to be needed.
12: You know you've done it. That machine noise is just grinding away. You don't got time.

0: giant handful. I was like, Jeff, that's too many. And 30 minutes later, they were mostly all gone. So I think they are well appreciated out there.
1: Heck yeah.
2: They all disappeared.
1: That is really great. Well, I am thrilled to say, with part thanks to the live stream, we had 50 boosters, 92 total boosts, and we stacked 406,421 sats, which is fantastic. We were out there earning that and working that. So thank you, everybody who boosted in. That value is very much appreciated. And of course, a big thank you to our members as well and our sat streamers out there. We see you. And everybody who tunes in for these live streams, we just had so much fun doing this. And a shout out to the Fountain team, who has been working behind the scenes to make all of this possible in real time, 8 hours ahead of us, like staying up until 3 a.m. to make sure that our streams go smooth. So a big shout out to all of them and everybody who boosted in this episode. We really appreciate it. Now, I got a special Knicks-related pick. You know, I wanted to keep it in theme this week, and this was a tip that was given to me by our buddy Wimpy, and he said, go check out Knicks Starter Configs by Mysterio77 on GitHub. And we'll have a link to this in the show notes, and it's a bunch of simple and documented config templates to help you get started with Knicks OS and Home Manager and Flakes. It's like all the boilerplate you need. You just grab it, and you tweak it, and you make it work for you.
3: I think this is especially useful if maybe you've played with NixOS before or Home Manager and you have the non-Flake version. You're wondering, how do I go from my configuration.nix to the Flake version? Well, yeah, check out these templates from Mysterio77 and you'll find what you need.
1: Before we started the show, I had like 5 tabs open. I'm just like, oh, I got to look into this. Oh, I got to look into this. It's so great because like somebody else solves the problem and then you can grab that example and solve the problem for yourself too. And it just kind of inspired me to like, oh, I could be doing things a little differently. I could try it this way. I hadn't thought of that, you know, that kind of thing. Just spend an afternoon and take a read through it. And I think you're really going to like it. But I think that's it for our live coverage here at Pasadena, California. There are so many things still to tell you about, but in some ways to get all of it, you really do have to be here. But we do try our best to try to capture it for you, try to encapsulate for you. Now, what happens next for us is we get this episode out and then Monday morning early before Brent's ready. Maybe even before he's had a chance to eat breakfast, we're going to hit the road. We're going to try to take him up Highway 1 and show him the coast between California, Oregon, and Washington. And then we should be back in the studio in time for next week's episode. And I'm going to somehow in that time try to convince Brent to stay around too. So we'll see.
3: Well, I got one more Sunday with him.
1: Yeah, right? Well, at least one more episode, Brent.
0: Well, I did get an email recently that said that the hotel I booked in Vancouver is on strike and I would have to cross picket lines together. So I think it's just easier to stay an extra day or two.
1: Well, then you might as well, right? And then you can stick around, do a live stream with us next Sunday.
4: See you next week. Same bat time, same bat station.
1: Absolutely. Thank you so much, everybody who supports this production. You're the reason we're down here, and I can't tell you how much that matters to us. Thank you to our members. We hope you enjoy the member special from this crazy event. 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You can get our show notes at linuxunplug.com/554. We'll have our Luplug going again. The Mumble Room will be back next week. RSS feed at linuxunplug.com, as well as our contact page. All right, boys, we've done it. This officially marks our scale coverage. Congratulations. Thank you so much for joining us on this week's episode of the Unplugged program. We'll see you back here next Tuesday. As in...

0: It's kind of exciting. It's our last live show of the year, and there's still a lot of work to do the remainder of the year. We have a couple of big episodes coming up. Brent's way behind, I noticed, on Shining the Tuxies.
1: I think some of them are arrested.
2: They're on the wrong continent, it seems. Or I am? I'm not sure.
0: I tried to tell you to bring them with you to Berlin. I told you, dude, you got to bring the tuxies with you because somebody's got to polish them.
2: Not enough suitcases.
0: It used to be Wes's job, but it's always newest guy on the show.

0: You know, it's always newest guy on the show has to shine the tuxies.
1: Can we get a new guy?
0: Also, while you're at it, you better start working on your predictions. Are you guys working on your predictions?
1: Oh, no.
0: Oh, yeah, I'm bringing the A game, boys.
1: Oh, no.
0: You watch out. I'm coming.

0: Hello, friends, and welcome back to your weekly Linux talk show. My name is Chris.
1: My name is Wes.
2: And my name is Brent.
0: Hello, gentlemen. Coming up on the show, well, if you skip the news this year, we got you covered. And if you've been following the Linux news, well, we'll get you updated. It's our top stories and follow-ups for 2023. And then we'll round out the show with some great boosts, some picks, and more. 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
4: Hello.
5: Hello, Chris. Hey, Wes. And hello, Brent.
0: Hey, guys. You know what? Not a bad little showing in the on-air for a Saturday.
1: Yeah. Weird time.
0: Weird time, weird day. It's not the same bad time, and it's not the same bad channel. We have a couple people up there in the quiet listening as well, so thank you for coming in. And then we have an extra special guest joining us on the line in Birdland. It's listener Kenji. Hello, Kenji. Welcome to the Unplugged program.
4: Hello. Thank you for having me.
0: Thank you for being here. Jump in as you feel fit. The Tuxies are next week. It will be our special annual event, episode 542. We've been running the numbers. Wes always whips together a nice script to massage all the data for us. You're already looking at it, aren't you?
1: Of course.
0: Been watching stuff. Yeah, we got a good showing this year. I'm happy about that. And I'm very excited to go through and announce our winners. And this is, and I think the community nailed it in the Matrix chat room. This is the vote this year that really counts. Your vote in the Tuxies really mattered. And actually, as you're listening, you'll have, like, I guess we could keep it going for a couple of days.
1: Yeah.
0: Because we could pull the numbers, like, towards the end of next week as we release. Mm-hmm. So, I suppose you'll have a few more days. And then last but not least, we have launched, officially, the 32-bit challenge. And the details are available on our website. To just make it easy, if you go to linuxunplugged.com/32-bit. It kicked off last week. It runs until January 7th, and we'd love it if you wanted to join us. It's been a lot of fun. It's been nostalgic for me. It's been challenging, more than I expected. We'd love it if you boosted as you went along so we can update everybody listening and ourselves. Of course, you can also participate in our 32-bit chat room. We'll have a link in the show notes. And if you can, join us on Sunday the 7th when we wrap up the challenge, either in our chat room or in the Matrix room, and tell us how it went and give us the full report. But there are a couple of things you have to do. There is also a bailout punishment if you choose to participate, and there's more details, again, at linuxunplugged.com/32-bit.
1: There's something really pleasing about the idea of 32-bit machines sending boosts in, you know?
0: Yeah, no kidding. Interesting. Yeah, so you got until January 7th. The gotcha is, though, is you do have to run this system with your day-to-day workflow for 5 consecutive days. So that, you know, when you consider the holidays and whatnot, that's going to sneak up on you pretty quick, I think.
1: Start the new year in the last decade.
0: And I already got mine up and running. So I will easily, I think, we'll see, unless something goes wrong. I don't know.
1: Where'd you stash that thing again?
0: I don't think I'm going to tell you, boys, but I do think I'm going to make an abrupt kind of pivot in my setup.
2: No, really? I can't wait to hear all about this.
0: Yeah, I'll have to tell you about it. And then last but not least, we just wanted to make sure you knew that the very first NixCon North America, it's been an experiment, but they're kicking it off. It's going to run alongside Scale March 14th through the 15th, and Scale runs until the 17th. And that's going to be in Pasadena, California. And I'm very excited about covering this. I mean, what other show is really going to be able to cover this, right? What other show? This is an event built for us.
1: Yeah, we'd sure be missing out if we couldn't make it.
0: Really? Well, I think, you know, we're trying to raise 8 million sats to cover the cost of driving the crew down there, renting an Airbnb, and doing some productions, and then driving back. And you know what? Gosh darn it, if we aren't doing so bad, we're at 41% of our goal so far. We have raised 3,238,000 sats so far.
2: Not bad.
0: We'll be putting that towards the trip. Not bad, right? Not bad at all. I'd need to do another round of the Fiat Fund donations. I didn't do that, so we couldn't get that number updated because that's just a manual process. But we should put a link to that if you do want to do a one-time Fiat Fund donation as well and you don't want to do the SAT thing, we'll have a link for that. But we're getting there. We are getting there. I'm very excited about this because this is direct support by the audience, and it just keeps us a little weird. You know, and I like that.
1: Yeah,
0: I like
1: doing that. It our own way.
0: Mm-hmm. All right. And with that, let's get into the news of the year, boys, the big stories. We went through and looked at our show notes for the year. We looked at the RSS feeds and what the various sites were covering. And then for fun, didn't really use it much, but for fun, I also threw Pharonix, LWN, 9 to 5 Google, OMG Ubuntu, The Register.
1: That's a good little list.
2: Yeah.
0: Oh, there was and the one that was just an RSS feed, but I forget which one, all into a large language model and kind of asked it and kind of interviewed it about the year's stories, which ultimately wasn't super useful, but was good for jogging my memory of some of the details.
1: Yeah.
0: So I'm not going to say it was worthless. But it was an interesting process to prepare for this episode. And one of the things that I got through this conversation that I'd kind of forgotten about is this is the year that Ubuntu rolled out their new installer. We really saw this Flutter installer come out. It debuted in 2304 in Lunar Lobster in April. And we weren't sure if they would ZFS or not, and there was all those questions in there. But ultimately, I think people were pretty happy with the 2304 and 2310 releases this year, both of them.
1: Yeah, it seems like the new installers, I think, so far, a success. And I wonder, too, is it a good – I mean, there's other apps out there, obviously, the App Store, et cetera, that are using this new sort of canonical Flutter push. But an installer's, you know, for nerds out there installing Ubuntu, it's kind of the first thing you see. And I wonder if it's a bastion of more of this to come.
0: And it's not something a distro redoes very often.
1: Even if they should.
0: Especially Ubuntu.
2: I feel like we haven't really heard anyone complain about it. So I think that's actually, you know, the silence is a good sign in this case. It's been out for many months.
0: Remember in the 2310 release, though, there was that language issue.
1: Yeah, there was a little hiccup around the rollout. But, mm-hmm. You know, at this point, that's all fixed.
0: Yeah. And so that kind of was sort of unfortunate with the new installer. And if you used the old installer, you didn't have that problem.
1: Right.
0: And they had to pull the ISOs and that kind of stuff.
2: I feel like there was another really interesting development in January. Maybe not specific to Linux, but it sure hit you, Chris. Stadia shut down near the end of January. And man,
0: yeah.
2: Did that. Wasn't that one of your predictions?
0: Yeah, unfortunately, I think we all saw it coming. What stinks is now looking back, it shut down on January 28th. They gave us a heads up, right? But looking back, it's not so great. BoilingSteam.com had a really great kind of retrospective and did an interview and also looked at some documents that were leaked from Google around Project Stadia and kind of put all the pieces together and paints a picture where the Linux compatibility was a sore point for developers. And it did lead to delayed adoption by developers on the Stadia platform. And it was Google's internal analysis that a large library of games was going to be necessary for this platform to be successful, and that they were already at a pretty distinct disadvantage because EA and Steam and Microsoft Xbox all have their own libraries locked up behind their own walls.
1: Yeah.
0: And couldn't be on Stadia. So then they had that issue combined with developers were resistant to porting to Linux and Vulkan. And it did become more of an issue than I think, some of us hoped. And now you look at Valve's approach with Proton, and I think it kind of validates their approach with the Steam Deck and that just whole runtime environment. Yeah, it's a shame because Stadia was the best tech. Of all of the game streaming platforms, Stadia had the best get-up-and-go experience. It had the best tech. It was the fastest.
1: Yeah, it was pretty nice. I mean, I used it a little bit back in the heyday. You know, you're just touching on it there, but last January, Wine 8.0 released, and Wine's been playing a huge role in all that fun gaming we've been doing.
0: Yeah. Yep.
1: Wine.8 was a good release. There was a bunch of stuff, their work on the conversion to the PE format for a bunch of the modules in Wine. Also added a special syscall dispatcher to avoid the overhead of a full NT system call. They were also chasing this work with like some WoW64 upgrades where eventually, you know, it could be fully possible to run 32-bit apps without needing 32-bit libraries. And there's just so much cool low-level work going on in Wine that, you know, we gloss over when you just get the new update and more of your games work.
0: Yeah, and they started the year with 8.0.
1: Yeah.
0: We're about to end the year with 9.0. And I remember covering 1.0
2: Oh, no way.
0: The project's not young, so that's pretty great. It's pretty great to see that.
1: It's kind of fascinating, too, because I feel like there was a while where I was using Wine, but it was kind of like, I don't know, you could get the odd installer to work. You could kind of get, like, the really basic Windows apps to work, but maybe an older version of Word or something. But you weren't really relying on it. And these days, I feel like Wine is, you know, there's plenty of apps that just don't work. But for the ones that do work, it's
0: yeah. And it's more often it does now.
1: Yeah.
0: And then you can combine it with bottles and other tools like Crossover and PlayOn that allow you to manage Wine environments. You can isolate them. And
1: yeah. It's got all the extra side features with the Proton stuff and all the different acceleration shims. And yeah.
0: It's pretty wild. Yeah, a little bit moving forward now. In February, XFCE announced they were going to begin the hard work of going to Wayland after years of community speculation if they would embrace the Wayland future. We got the announcement that yes, just it'll take us a while.
1: I've been appreciating XFCE actually a lot lately because I've been on my work Mac. I've got a little VM going that I'm using to run Docker containers and do other things. And I put XFCE on X, you know, just running in there. And it's been great as a little RDP target to jump in when I need to do the very occasional, you know, it's mostly command line work in there, but very occasionally it's nice to be able to do a Linux graphical app. And it's so lightweight and just works.
0: It's great for remote desktops. It is. I mean, so is Mate and some of the others, true. But XFCE is really great for that. I have definitely noticed that. And we saw 4.20, which was a big release, big noteworthy release. Asahi, obviously a big year for them. But in February is when we saw the special interest group over at Fedora begin to form. Now, we hadn't gotten the proclamation that this was the official Asahi distribution yet. But we did see a special interest group. We start to see it make possible to get Fedora and Asahi working together. It was around this time you and I switched my MacBook Max over to Fedora Asahi. So it's been running for months and months, just fine. Of course, news would come later that they were the official distro. Canonical went real.
1: Ah, yes. They announced the general availability of real-time Ubuntu with 22.04. Sort of promoted that to general availability in February, which I think just sort of pre-ran a pretty good year for the real-time, you know, trying to get the last stuff, the last final patches over the line for the real-time kernel work that's been, I don't know, a decade in the making. But a lot of the stuff has already been merged, and I don't think there was stuff about like the kernel printing that needed to be like properly threaded now to make it work, and I don't know if that's quite finished, but it's getting really close.
0: I felt like you and I, even with audio production and stuff, have never really personally felt the need for real time. We spent the last year and a half or two hearing use cases for real time Linux, so it's good to see.
2: Well, we also saw Plasma 5.27, which I gotta say was one of my favorite versions of Plasma. Super stable, had tons of features coming out, if you remember that. And man, I ran that thing for a long, long time.
0: This is the release we're kind of waiting and seeing. See where Plasma 6 goes. I think we're kind of still in that phase, but remember, this is where we got K-Win tiling in here and the multi-monitor overhaul. I think they really worked hard as a project to make this a very special release. So I thought it was worth a mention in here. And I'm running it. It's great. It's great. I don't really have much to say, but it's just really nice to see the team give us such a solid release while they worked on 6 for a while.
1: Yeah, you're right. It's a nice way to end the 5 series.
0: Yeah. Also, FFmpeg had a fantastic year. 6.0 was released in March, and then just a couple of weeks ago, maybe a week ago as we record, FFmpeg's command line client now has multi-threading merged.
1: This
0: massive,
1: is exciting.
0: Massive.
1: Yeah.
0: Massive.
1: So new, I haven't even had a chance to try it yet.
0: I don't know if you know this, but multi-core processors have been around for a little while. This 32-bit challenge is making me acutely aware of that. So it's really good to see this. I hope you understand. This really, you know, I mean, FFmpeg... absolutely one of the all-star projects. If we could give a tuxie to just like honorable tuxie every year, go to FFmpeg.
1: We should each spend one day just worshiping FFmpeg per year.
0: We need to have an FFmpeg shrine here at the studio with LEDs instead of candles, though.
1: Well, this was also the time that we got wind that Docker was deleting open source organizations.
0: Womp, womp.
1: The continued descent of Docker. Yeah.
0: Yeah, this was like... the community reaction was fire over this. Yes.
1: Yeah, and they had, like, walk stuff back, yeah. And there was really no, you know, it turned out not to be quite as bad as it first seemed, but the communication was just terrible throughout. And I think, you know, that and some other recent missteps have meant that whatever trust was kind of left there is probably gone.
0: I think this is one of the biggest PR in the tech space, PR blunders of the year. I mean, I think maybe Red Hat has one of the other ones, but we'll get there. I feel like this really went bad as it possibly could. Because remember, there was also the concern about namespace squatting, and that was a major concern for free software projects. There was this really strange language about, like, really arbitrary decisions on what made a commercial project versus
1: a... And they're like, well, we'll send you to this new program we got, which they really hadn't finished setting up or, like, had made clear what how you could apply or what the right. details were.
0: Right. They didn't even have that done before they made, like, that would have been step one, dude, is make that program ready to go with everything figured out over there and then announce this. This has got to be up there, maybe the top three, along with OpenAI and Red Hat. But, yeah, what a mess that was.
2: You know, I kind of broadly remember that Ubuntu Cinnamon, a flavor, was announced. And I gotta say, I haven't heard anything since. Did anyone try it in the last few months or give this a go?
0: I remember I gave it a quick glance when it became official flavor status. Cinnamon is another great desktop. I have given Cinnamon a recent go. So I think I'm not probably the target audience for Ubuntu Cinnamon, but I do think it's interesting to see it integrated as a new flavor. We also got ourselves some GNOME 44, which was nice to see that, along with Plasma 5.27. We got GNOME 44. We got an Ubuntu Cinnamon flavor. The first half of the year was really nice for desktop Linux, I think. And then as we move into April, we get Plasma 6 early builds. We start to get Linux kernel releases with more and more Apple component support, including M2 component support. And we start getting more and more ButterFS improvements throughout the year landing around this point. Thanks to patches from an engineer at SUSE and other places, we start seeing a lot of that land.
1: Yeah, we also got two big distro releases in April, right? It's Fedora Linux 38 and Ubuntu 23.04.
0: Yeah. Yeah, those are big ones. We also discovered that Red Hat would be cutting hundreds of jobs. And we're still processing that one as well.
1: A little more positive side with Linux kernel 6.3 dropped. It also shipped a bunch of those ButterFS fixes, Steam Deck fixes, better enablement, big TCP support for IPv4. Yeah, a good kernel.
2: New FlatHub website hit us too in that month. And how's it feeling now? Since, you know, to me, I kind of forgot that happened. It feels so smooth.
1: Yeah, right. That's when they promoted the beta they had.
0: Yeah, I've totally gotten used to it now. I forgot about the old FlatHub UI entirely. I'll tell you one thing I miss from the old FlatHub UI is they had the install and run commands exposed right here, which I realize is very nerdy. But now I got to do like this stupid drop-down thing.
1: I was just noticing that myself. Yeah.
0: It's such a small thing, but I miss it.
1: I just use the command line, okay?
0: I know, me too. And it's just so much easier there, but... Overall, I thought this was a real nice redesign of the FlatHub website. I think it just took it to the next level.
4: On the drop-down of the FlatHub website, I somehow always copy the wrong command. When I want to install, I copy run. When I want to run, I copy install. For some reason.
0: It's because the commands look so much the same, I think, and it was just easier when they were just on the page. Even if they just tucked them down below, that'd be fine. I could scroll. Now, in May... we had Red Hat's HDR Hackfest wrap-up, where they started collaborating with System76, AMD, Calabra, Canonical, NVIDIA, Intel, Google, and others.
1: Yeah, I think earlier in that year we'd seen, you know, some good updates from Valve. KDE started sort of signaling they were interested in getting HDR to work better.
0: Also in May, we start seeing Bcache FS potentially getting, you know, that kernel tease. It goes out for review. Now, that was in May. It was... I'm getting real close. Let's give it a real good look. And remember, I think Linus had a very kind of harsh response to this initial.
1: Yeah, right. It hadn't gone into Linux Next yet. And I think this is kind of one of the first.
0: And he's like, you're going outside the process. Linus wasn't happy with that. Yeah.
2: That was a big hoopla there for a second.
1: It's obviously a huge year for Bcache FS, but it kind of starts a little rocky. And, you know, it's a little dance to get where it ends up.
0: It was indeed. The Red Hat hits continue in May as well. The Fedora program manager gets laid off, which that still stings. It's all part of the Red Hat cuts. But where Red Hat taketh, they giveth, and we get Podman Desktop 1.0.
1: Perhaps even more important in light of what we were just talking about with Docker.
0: Yeah. And in fact, later on, we got 1.5. It was a really good year for Podman Desktop. It continued. And then here's one last one for May. Other than I thought it was noteworthy that CodeWeavers, which has been a rock in the wine community, went into an employee ownership trust. Thought that was interesting and noteworthy this year. Also, we saw the rename of CBL Mariner, Microsoft's Linux distro, into, quote, Azure Linux. Got a rename and a new release.
1: Hopefully that means it's around for a while.
0: I hope.
2: In June, we saw Plasma 6 just declare that it was going to be Wayland only. So no X11 for Plasma 6.
0: Yeah. We saw this confirmed later in the year, too, as well. But it became almost conclusive when Fedora said, with both the Fedora KDE spin and the Keynote spin, we're just doing Wayland. And when that gauntlet was thrown down, you knew that was probably going to be the way it is everywhere else. And then the KDE developers kind of made the decision.
1: Yeah, it wasn't around this time, too, that we kind of got people became more aware that there were plans for RHEL 9 to mark Xorg server as deprecated. I think we also got some news that Red Hat was going to stop shipping LibreOffice in future RHEL releases, limiting Fedora's involvement there.
0: Yeah, and basically the answer there was use a Flatpak. And so when you do the math, when you look at they're deprecating X11, they're removing packaging LibreOffice, it's like this is the direction they're going is a Wayland Flatpak future.
1: Well, speaking of those kind of packaged apps, this was also around the time that we got some first inklings about Ubuntu Core as an immutable Linux desktop base with some blog posts over by Canonical. Quinn, that's been fun to follow. You know, taking the Ubuntu Core, the Snap managed system, and making that work all the way up to the desktop level is a fun engineering challenge, I think.
0: Well, and not only that, Wes, but I felt like this was when we kind of started to get a little inkling that Canonical seems like they're getting excited about the desktop again.
1: Yeah, right.
0: And it was like, oh, they got like a real serious desktop initiative.
1: We've got new installer. We've got shiny desktop things.
0: Got this Steam Snap thing they're doing.
1: Right.
0: You combine this. And they also, in there, they talked a lot about the value of the desktop and trying to nail that just right. So that to me, and again, this is June, was really like this moment. It was sort of the middle of the year. We were like, oh, here we go. And you combine that with the two Ubuntu summits as well. They're getting really serious about this, and it's really good to see it. And while we're talking about Ubuntu, it's probably worth mentioning that in June, Debian 12 Bookworm was also released, which was a big update. 11,000 new packages for a total count of 64,419 packages. Whoa. 43 of which were updated just for that release.
1: Really a lot of underpinnings over there in the old Debian project. Keeping a lot of the ecosystem alive.
0: Yeah. Linode.com/unplugged. Head on over there and see why we have been a fan for more than 3 years and get $100 to really kick the tires and find out all about the exciting news. Linode, now part of Akamai. Yeah, that Akamai. All the tools that we love, like the Cloud Manager, the API, the command line client, you know, the stuff that helps you build, deploy, and scale in the cloud, that's all there, but now it's combined with the power and reach of Akamai. And they're expanding their services to offer more cloud computing resources and tooling while still giving us that affordable, reliable, and scalable classic service that we're used to, we love for businesses and enterprises and community projects of all sizes, even my son's Minecraft server. 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
2: Well, lastly, in June, we also saw some Red Hat news. And I think this kind of started to hit hard. We had some major changes.
0: Oh, right. This was the change to the source code. This was like where they changed the deal that the downstream clones were using to actually produce their end result. And the source RPMs went away. And then we saw the reaction by Rocky Linux and Alma Linux. We really saw the two projects kind of show who they were.
1: Yeah, right. Having to figure out, okay, what's our plan? Are we going to keep this sort of ABI bug-for-bug compatibility? Or are we going to become our own thing? What's the future of these projects?
0: And since this might be my last chance to get on this soapbox, if you gentlemen will allow me to get my box out here.
1: Okay. This premium soap.
0: Yeah. I think it's remarkable that the public and user base of Rocky Linux have allowed the Rocky Linux folks, in my opinion, to get by this long without implicitly defining and outlining how they're building their open source distribution, right? This is supposed to be a free and open source distribution that they are running on critical enterprise infrastructure, and they don't even know how it's being built. They don't even know how it's being sourced. I cannot believe this is being allowed in everyday enterprise environments. This is potentially, who knows, a massive vector for a hostile actor to get involved in the creation of an enterprise software platform, and y'all are just installing it with no idea how it's being built, completely forfeiting one of the absolute benefits of free and open source software, and nobody's saying anything about it, and they're just going on like it's regular old business. And I cannot believe it. And everybody's cool with it. And they'll just buy up some contracts. Who cares how it's built? Who cares, right? Who cares? I guess we don't really care about free software. We don't actually care about being able to see the code. We don't actually care about that stuff. We just want to make sure our crappy old expensive enterprise software works. And that's what's really revealing about the Rocky situation, I think.
1: Yeah, that was such a big story that it sort of just spilled right on over into July. We saw a bit of Rocky kind of talking about how some of their options that they were going to pursue, but then they definitely left it vague as to, you know, if those, once those dried up, where would they be going? We also saw Canonical make some moves with the LexD project, sort of taking that in-house, changing how the development works a little bit.
0: Oh, yeah.
1: That's been a story that sort of continued to play out. I think there's now a fork of LexD that's being continued by one of the original authors.
0: Is it under a CLA now, too, as well?
1: Yeah, I believe so, right?
0: Yeah, that sounds right. In August, we saw the official announcement of Fedora Asahi Remix and Fedora becoming the official flagship distro for Asahi Linux, which is great. Kind of a nice meeting of the minds there with something that's being developed very fast and something that's very leading edge kind of coming together, but still providing maybe a little bit more consistent base to target than, say, a rolling distro does. We also got our first conformant M1 GPU driver. We got some work in OpenGL ES 3.1 on Linux on the M1 hardware. The M1 hardware, I think, became daily drivable in August of this year. It's not 100%. Issues sometimes with Wi-Fi. I don't have speakers still. I don't have a webcam. And I don't have a working microphone that's built in. But sleep is working. The desktop feels absolutely performant and accelerated. Applications launch just fine. I don't really hear the fans kick up. The battery life is perfectly acceptable. So in a lot of ways, it's really quite drivable. The Wi-Fi generally does work. And it's at this point, it feels better than, say, it did when I ran Linux on a PowerPC Mac or an Intel Mac. Like they've basically, I think, crossed the threshold of getting to better support than the Intel Macs did for almost everything. So that's incredible. And I think that really landed in August, which is great to see. And it's just only gotten better as the year has gone on.
2: Well, in September, we also got a nice little blog post from the Ubuntu desktop, just continuing that discussion about the desktop and how important it is, charting a course for the new future, as they say. But right on the heels of that, I remember that Leap replacement discussion in the OpenSUSE community. Do you remember this one and just the confusion that seemed to follow?
0: I felt like this just happened, and it came out of nowhere because I don't closely follow this community.
1: Yeah, it was a post over on the OpenSUSE mailing list from Richard Brown, sort of trying to figure out what should replace Leap. And at this time, there were two very different distribution sort of proposals. One would be like a regular old-fashioned release desktop distribution, and then a different one would be a derivative of Tumbleweed built automatically as much as possible.
0: I have an honest question. Did anybody consider just not replacing it? Like, just, you know, use Tumbleweed, and if there's not a customer base for Leap, let it be. you know, focus more on Tumbleweed, focus more on desktop integration, focus more on the build service. I don't know. Take that time and enjoy an afternoon off. But maybe we don't need Leap. I mean, maybe we don't. I really don't know. I'm not a daily SUSE user, but I'd be curious to know what people think about that. Maybe it's fine not to have another distro. And we just imagine if more people were willing to sunset their distros. You could help everybody out, perhaps, by having one less distro. That's just my feeling about it. Linux market share on Steam got higher than macOS in September as well. And the next Cloud Hub 6 launched, which really brought in a bunch of AI features and stuff like that. That was, poof. Well, I mean, Nextcloud has had a crazy year. Brent started working over at Nextcloud this year. That's been pretty wild. He's in Berlin right now because they're doing another release.
2: Yeah, I have had a lot of fun, guys. I mean, I showed up, here in Berlin for the first time. What, Kenji, was it March, I think?
4: Was it the first time this year?
2: Yeah.
4: Wow.
2: I think I've been here like 4 or 5 times since.
1: Amazing.
2: But joining the Nextcloud team, yeah, was for sure a highlight for my year. And this particular release, Hub 6, was one that I was quite involved in. And man, the team just with the local AI assistant that was released was really, really fun to see like the inner workings of a team like this and how it all happens in the background. And very, very exciting. I hope you guys are excited as I am, and I hope my excitement translates as well.
0: You can tell we're excited because we're finally keeping up to date. We're finally keeping our Nextcloud instance up to date.
1: Got some homework after this show.
0: Yeah, we do.
2: Well, we just got a new one, so make sure to update.
0: October.
1: Hard time to be an x86 user, you know? Because not only did we get news Intel was killing off its NUC line of adorable little mini PCs.
0: Yeah.
1: But the Raspberry Pi 5 dropped.
0: Yeah, with its new, much faster CPU and GPU. So fast, Wes, we don't need hardware-accelerated video decoding.
1: The CPU's got it.
0: It's got it.
1: But, you know, I think, you know, people were excited about the 5. It was maybe finally in a power level that it could be more of a desktop replacement, more of a challenger for traditional x86 roles.
0: Yeah. It also has a distinction, I think, of the first Pi release that none of us have bought. There's that.
1: It was a different release, yeah.
2: That was a few months ago that you said you weren't really excited about. I wondered if things have changed in the last 2 months.
0: The 1 liter PCs have gotten only cheaper. I mean, during Black Friday, I saw a full 1 liter i5, maybe eight gigs of RAM, so maybe could have used a RAM upgrade, but you could have made it work.
1: That's easy enough.
0: I mean, when you're talking a Pi, you're talking 4 or 8 gigs, right?
1: Yeah.
0: $90. Now that's more technically than a Raspberry Pi, but when you add a case, a power supply, and all those kinds of accessories, well, then an x86 PC that has a greater range of compatibility, already comes in a case, has more ports and I/O, it's just a no brainer. And then, or like something like the Odroid, if you're willing to spend a little bit more, you get something even more modern, uses less power.
1: I like the idea you're being a little snob about. Computer doesn't come in a case.
0: Hey, no, I really have no problem with it, but it does. It is nice because the problem is if it doesn't come in a case, guess who's not putting it in a case? This guy. And it's just going into production without a case. And that's the truth. Unfortunately, I have a lot of things in production. Now they're in a booth attached to the wall.
1: It's just like a big case.
0: Yeah, it's a big booth case, right? I am very happy, though, they actually are finally getting to it. They seem to have the supply issue mostly resolved. People are getting their Raspberry Pi 5s. That's happening, of course. So that's, you know, it's good to see. We had the new Ubuntu, of course, 23.10, which we've mentioned. Linux Mint announces they're beginning to work on Wayland support.
1: That was pretty exciting. I'm not using Mint a bunch, but I value that it's part of the distro ecosystem.
0: You know what's funny, Wes, is, and I wonder if, Brent, if you have this sensation too, is it felt like it took forever to find out what XFCE or Linux Mint were going to do about Wayland. But now here we are in December looking back at it in a compressed form. It feels like it's all coming together around the same time.
2: Yeah, I'm really glad they made that decision. It feels like everybody's heading in the same direction. So there will be some cohesion in the world of Linux desktop, which feels just right for the end of the year.
1: Yeah, yeah, there was one version of the future where obviously, you know, GNOME, it's so hard to say that. GNOME and KDE continue, right? But like, did we have this sort of die-off of the X generation and then maybe a springing up of the replacements in the Wayland?
0: Still will.
1: Yeah, right.
0: We still will.
1: But it's just, maybe it's a bit less.
0: But
1: than
0: yeah,
1: we thought.
0: It's like, who's in that X graveyard?
1: Right.
0: Versus the bright Wayland future.
2: You know, I'm curious, maybe this should be the start of one of my predictions, but I'm curious if we're going to get X-specific distros that just try to keep it along for as long as possible.
0: Oh, for sure.
1: Yeah. Last year's Linux.
0: And you combine it. I mean, this is clearly the path forward for Dev 1. You combine it without systemd. So you get an X11 system with no systemd and, you know, some old package manager, no doubt. And you're happy. You're happy as a clam, and you're running your XFCE or whatever it is for another 20 years.
1: Can you use the Slackware quote-unquote package manager on other distros?
0: Somebody should say nix for this point. Also, it's just worth mentioning that the XFS file system had their main maintainer step down and had a new maintainer step up, who then begun just like working like crazy on improving online repair, but put out the word, and I don't know how much they got in terms of response, but put the word out and said, the previous maintainer was doing like five jobs and I only want to do one job. So I'd love to have somebody help me do community management, have somebody do document, you know, do the, all these different things. And I don't know if they've got a lot of bites on that offer.
1: Something we should follow up on.
0: Yeah. It's been a wild year for XFS. Improvements, regressions, bugs, more improvements. I went through this looking at how ButterFS, Extended4, ZFS, and XFS did. Rough year for all of them. No file system comes out looking like a champ this year.
1: 2023, mind your backups.
0: Now, in my opinion, ButterFS and ZFS did all right. Extended4 almost, almost made it.
1: But almost, then
0: we just
1: yeah.
0: found a bug, and it's a data loss bug. And XFS had a data corruption bug. ZFS had a data corruption bug. ButterFS had a massive performance regression. I don't know if any data loss was a result of it, but they're kind of like 98% fixed. They haven't even fully fixed the performance regression. So they get docked. You know, it wasn't a great year for our file systems. So hopefully 2024 goes a lot smoother. Hopefully we get BcacheFS.
2: I was going to say, does that make BcacheFS look even better or what?
0: Well, it's going to be a rough start. You know, I mean, it's new.
1: I'm excited. I'm definitely playing more with it in 2024.
0: Oh, yeah. In November, we had Element announce they're going AGPL, also doing a CLA.
1: Yeah, just like LexD, relicensed the AGPL with a CLA.
0: And I don't know, man. I'm just really uncomfortable with what's going on with the Synapse server. I'm uncomfortable what's going on with all of this right now. The more I hear about it.
1: It's a lot happening behind the scenes,
0: yeah,
1: it seems.
0: Sounds like they're shutting down some of their hosting EMS services over there, too, and kicking some customers out. Not looking good. It would be a genuine loss if we lost the space because, like, the other alternatives here, like Slack and Discord and maybe Mattermost, but it's really Discord. And that is bad, man. We do want all these free software projects on a centralized commercial chat platform that's all locked behind an Electron app that lives and dies at the behest of some corporation that's more interested in, you know,
1: brand-friendly
0: gaming.
1: We've built something kind of special with our Matrix community right now.
0: Then, you know, we'll see where it goes. Fedora had to also delay their new installer. They were going to roll out a new installer.
1: I'm still excited for it. It's a web installer. I mean, that's going to be pretty handy. But no, we didn't quite get it with Fedora 39. But soon. That'll do. And, you know, we got Fedora Workstation 39. I'm not complaining.
2: GNOME 45 also came out, which didn't get me that excited. But Chris, I remember you got super excited about this one.
0: I love all these big updates we've been getting from the desktop environments these days. It's really getting to the point now where it's all just frosting. But there was one little thing that I still, even to this day, love, is they changed the activities indicator. It is both brilliant and simple at the same time. It's just this little pill animation that moves around that indicates what desktop your environment on, and it's a button you can click. It's such a small thing, but it's so smooth and well done. And it takes care of something that I used to always install an extension on, which was to tell me what desktop I was on. I never really, you know, could keep track of it. And with this release, I feel like the quick features, the little quick settings they have up in the corner, finally came into its own. And the extensions that I do have installed now support it. So things like caffeine to keep my screen awake now show up in the quick settings menu, which is just absolutely great. They've just refined the UI too. Things like the Files app is just looking so good now. I just am really, really impressed. It's remarkable that I just can almost run stock GNOME with the stock theme. I used to have to change all that stuff.
2: I guess that's my question for your end of year, Chris. How many plugins do you have left? Are they like ticking them off? It seems lots of those got ticked off this year for you.
0: Yeah, a lot of them are optional now. I'm probably still running with six or seven plugins, but a couple of them I could probably just turn off.
2: I remember when it used to be a dozen for you.
0: Oh, yeah, or 15, right. Man. There was a time, dude. There was a time. There was definitely a time when it was that many. Yeah, it's really nice to see.
4: Are you still running the App Indicator plugin?
0: No, no longer, because a lot of that stuff now is in quick settings.
4: Yeah.
0: So that's been nice to see. Yeah. You know what else we got? Pipewire 1.0. Right at the end of November, we got the official 1.0 release. Wim joined us on the show to talk about it. That was a big day for us because we also announced NixCon North America, which is the first. And it's the Pipewire 1.0 is the El Presidente release. And you get some Bluetooth codec improvements, but the big thing here was getting that performance compatibility with real-time jack for pro application use. That was the big deal for Pipewire. And it was such a smooth upgrade.
2: You know, I got to say, I still remember when we interviewed, Wim for just when Pipewire was starting to become the default. And it just, from a user's perspective, has felt so smooth. And the number of problems has been minimal, really, in my experience, which is, that's saying something. Just a huge kudos to the Pipewire project and everyone working there. It's been amazing.
0: Thank goodness, out of the areas that Red Hat has had to pull back, they did not pull back in Pipewire.
1: Yeah, amen.
0: Woof. 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It's solving the problem that drove me crazy, that was just beginning to get bad, but it's gotten so much worse with BYOD and just more modern devices. 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
2: Now, many, many stories happened this year, and we, thanks to Chris's sleuthing, have all of those in the show notes. So if you want to dive in a little deeper, please click around, have some fun. And for feedback this week, we're actually going to keep those in the bag. We've got a few pre-records coming up. We're going to save some of your great feedback for those episodes, so thanks for sending it in. But as usual, we do have some boosts.
5: And now it is time for Le Boost.
0: Look at Mixip coming in once again in the baller slot with 50,000 sats. Hello, sir.
3: Hey, rich lobster!
0: No message, just boosting. Love you all. That's technically a message.
2: Yeah, it is.
1: Yeah. See, unlike an anonymous phone user who sent us 5,100 sats, but actually a totally empty message. Don't worry, though. Gene Bean came in with a row of ducks.
0: Heyo, we got ourselves our first row of ducks.
1: There was that one time I removed all persistent volumes from our prod K8's cluster, as that resource type isn't namespaced. Fortunately, they won't actually delete until they're not in use. We had to go find each underlying disk in GKE, snapshot it, clone the snapshot, then do some other black magic I've since forgotten to let the original actually delete, and then replace it with the snapshot. It was gut-wrenching.
0: Oh,
2: gosh.
1: Thanks for sharing, Bean. Ugh, woof.
0: I am so sorry to hear that. Your pain is our mild entertainment, but mostly self-suffering. I have definitely felt that pain before. Appreciate the boost, Gene. Hey, while we're talking about rows of ducks, did you know just 20 minutes ago, the Dude Abides just sent in a row of ducks?
1: I missed that.
0: Yep. Live boost while we are on the air. Thank you, the dude. Appreciate that.
2: Now, Greeno boosted in with a total of 16,065 sats. Pew, pew, pew. But the very first one is a 1-2-3-4-5 Satoshi boost.
0: Oh, good catch, Brentley.
6: So the combination is 1-2-3-4-5. That's the stupidest combination I ever heard in my life.
2: They say, I gotta love those Spaceballs clips. Hello again, my favorite Linux aficionados. I've been meaning to send in this tip for a while, and hearing Chris mention Giraffine OS and tracking a few episodes back reminded me. I've jumped on the non-stock Android bandwagon a few years ago and sorely missed the Google location sharing my wife and I made great use of.
0: Mm-hmm.
2: Long story pretty short, this OwnTracks guide got me up and running, and we've been happy using it ever since. It's a little loose around the edges, no way to force the location update for other parties, but it does allow us to see where each other is when needed, and even has an old device in the car with this running as a cheap tracker. I can neither confirm nor deny that I am the author of said guide after many months of headache getting it working. Anyways, thought Chris might want to put it through its paces until something more turnkey comes along.
0: You know, OwnTracks is a really solid recommendation. I like this one. We used OwnTracks a couple of years back when we did a road trip to Denver.
1: Yeah.
0: The Linode on the road trip. And we had an embedded live tracker of Lady Jupes. And that was done by OwnTracks, and I brought a Pizel 3 with me.
1: That's right.
0: That ran that, connected to a Linode, that updated our location in real time, and then we would embed it on the website.
1: It worked pretty well.
0: It does work pretty well. And, you know, if you're looking for, like, a Find My replacement or a Google location kind of replacement thing, that's definitely something to consider. I will say, if you don't really have the energy to do it and you already have Home Assistant – in the companion settings on the Home Assistant app, you can turn up the precision of location and update frequency. It'll use a little more battery life, but, you know, you're also not installing a particular dedicated tracking app. And the Home Assistant dashboard, you can embed a map of entity's live location. And so you could create a location dashboard in Home Assistant. It's not as good as OwnTracks, because OwnTracks, you have parameters in there where you can be like, when the motion sensor, you know, like whatever in the phone, an accelerometer, whatever it might be, detects a certain amount of movement, start updating, right? That's not how Home Assistant's going to be, more like major movement events. So sometimes it'll be a few minutes before it's updated. But it's generally like, if, you know, you're okay getting the general idea where they're at, Home Assistant could do that for you.
1: One of those trade-offs where do you need the dedicated tool with all the options, or can you get by with a sort of generic functionality?
2: Now that Greeno did send in a second boost, 3,720 sats. Hey, me again. I came across the Han Solo Never Tell Me the Odds clip from Empire Strikes Back and thought it could make another nice boost clip for 3,720 sats. Wish I'd remembered it before the 32-bit challenge started, as it would make a nice challenge theme boost. Or are Star Wars clip banned among Star Trek circles?
0: No, I mean, I think we're all Star Wars friendly, right? We're a Star Wars friendly group.
1: Oh yeah,
0: I feel
1: for sure.
0: Like yeah, yeah.
1: All nerdery is welcome here.
0: Yeah, definitely.
7: Never tell me the odds.
0: There you go. Never tell me the odds.
2: Well, and he finishes up with, "Here's to you guys getting to scale with bank to spare."
0: Heyo, I hope so. Wouldn't that be great if we could do some sat steaks again?
1: Yeah, oh, those were tasty.
2: Can we do some like sat sushi or something?
0: Oh, yeah, we could totally do something different. We could do some sat fish. We could do salami. Some sat veg.
1: No. We got to get the good stuff.
0: Yeah, I mean, yeah, come on, come on. User 89 came in with a Spaceballs boost, 1, 2, 3, 4, 5 sats.
7: 1, 2, 3, 4, 5.
8: Yes.
7: That's amazing. I've got the same combination on my luggage.
0: This is Hi from Dublin, Ireland. A small contribution for the scale trip. I just tried Nyx for the first time. Well, I love the idea of it. What does that mean? Does that mean it didn't go well, but you like the idea of it?
2: Tell us more.
1: I mean, maybe it means, you know, they've just sort of installed it, read through some of the, you know, the guide.
0: Yeah. Like, okay, I like it.
1: Yeah, but probably not. It's not battle tested.
0: It could mean that. It's sort of like, you know, we went out to dinner, we saw a movie, we went back to my place, yada, yada, they went home. Okay, well, what's the yada, yada part? He left out the yada, yada part, the most important parts. Just saying. User.
1: We're requesting a follow-up.
0: Yeah.
2: Now I'm curious, Kenji, what would you suggest for someone who's just like, it sounds like dipped their toe and kind of likes it?
4: Yeah, this is the hardest part. You really want to kind of just decide on something, but you just need to do something. This is the problem because you can do so much. Whatever interests you, for example, if it's the Nyx package manager itself, try to figure out which component it actually is. So it's not Nyx packages, like the repo, or NixOS, the distribution, it's the package manager itself. So visualize which component in the whole stack you're looking at. Try to start, I would say, with the official documentation, with the manual. Not read through it, but get an overview to just see what's available, to get a map of the space. Then maybe when you know what you want to do, you know where to look and what the terminology is. Because the terminology is different from most things.
1: I love that. I mean, especially when you're like, if you start with something like NixOS, you know, you update a couple lines in your config and you run a command and all this stuff happens, it can be pretty daunting to figure out, like, okay, what are all the pieces behind the scenes that are actually making this magic happen?
4: Yes.
0: Yeah, for sure.
1: Wolfman 2G1 boosts in with 15,000 sats.
0: Wolfman, huh? I wonder if I'm picturing a big beard. Big beard.
1: A little holiday bonus boost. I've been hearing Chris talk about using IPFS for distribution. What about good old Varnish? An Nginx box that points to your object storage for origin and a Varnish box or two strategically placed on the nodes that serve as your CDN. You would get a very high cache hit rate since a given asset only chains once a week. You can have the same FQDN and use GOIP from a DNS provider to route to the closest cache. BGP Anycast would be better, but that adds complexity. I like the way Wolfman thinks. Some
0: yeah.
1: Fun ideas.
0: So, now, does in this setup, this is an interesting setup, right? Because the idea I think that Wolfman is trying to get at is reduce the amount of transfer from the object storage, which is where the cost is going to get you, right? Is if every download originated from the object storage, that actually add up pretty quickly. But you still end up paying at the Varnish side. Like wherever that Varnish CDN sits, you still end up
1: still having to pay for the bandwidth there.
0: Yeah.
1: So kind of has to figure out where your costs are and which providers and which rates.
0: Right. You know, I've kind of cooled a bit on the IPFS podcasting to a degree. I'm actually still very, very excited about what they're working on. We just released a brand new Office Hours, a banger, by the way, the last one of the year, if you want to check it out, officehours.hair. And that, when you download it, is distributed via IPFS. Even if your client doesn't talk IPFS, it's distributed via IPFS. It's very cool. Every now and then, though, and why I'm waiting to see where it goes, is sometimes there can be a delay before the play starts. You know, it is going through a single redirect at the moment. That could, you know, that could go out, that kind of stuff. So something like this, I think, would be a little more robust, what Wolfman is suggesting, than where IPFS podcasting is today.
1: Yeah. And I think this is a nice option too, if you want to really keep everything in house, you know,
0: yes.
1: IPFS is right. Great, but you're also sort of ceding control yes. over to the decentralized community.
0: The flip side of that is, you know, anything that's seeded from the IPFS network, you don't pay a dime for. And so when you think about distribution for a podcast, you really pay more the more successful your podcast is. So to have a solution that kind of addresses that is, it's interesting, I think, to watch and see where it goes.
1: Well, especially in, as you mentioned, like the space of just folks getting started, right? It's one thing when you're a big established podcast, you really care about that, like
0: performance
1: and like, yeah, how quickly does your MP3 start when you hit play and all that. But if you're just, you know, trying to get started in the thing, yeah, this could be a great option.
2: Golden Dragon boosted in 10,000 sats.
0: Oh, hey, Dragon.
2: Boost! Hey, here's the value back for the sticker orders that we received. Our small business got 3 orders with about 100 to 200 glances at our 2 shops. So thank you, JB. And there will be more stickers to come. Of course, if Folks can always boost into

0: order, very specifically made for us JB crew who are at Linux Fest Northwest. The dragon made a sticker that's, you know, a Rove Dux, of course, right beside like a JB rocket. And I slapped that thing on my framework at the JB studio during Linux Fest Northwest, where we got to meet the Golden Dragon, which was a really special time. So every single time I peel this laptop open, I have a look at that sticker and it makes me smile. So thanks, Golden Dragon.
1: I have one of his right here in the studio. It says, "Does your podcast have a mascot?"
2: Amazing.
1: And it's so good. If you've got an idea for a Linux Unplugged sticker, you can reach out to the Golden Dragon. He is in the Matrix chat room, and he's often in the Mumble room. And, you know, you can always boost in your suggestion as well. He's always listening. Dark Ire Leet comes in also with another Spaceballs boost.
3: We're going to have to go right to ludicrous speed.
1: I think it's true. He says, "It's amazing. I got the same combination on my SSH keys." Yes, dude. Yes.
3: 1, 2, 3, 4, 5.
4: Yes.
3: That's amazing. I've got the same combination on my luggage.
2: Well, Kieran Bug boosts in with one more. 1, 2, 3, 4, 5.
5: 1 million space bucks.
3: 1 million?
2: Just with the simple message, scale, gentlemen.
1: Thank you. Thank you very much, Karen, and thank you very much, Dark Ire. We are stacking them sats for scale. The future of 2024 feels very uncertain, but having sort of like this sort of almost guaranteed event starting to solidify, we're not there yet, but almost guaranteed event to solidify, is like this goalpost in which I know if we can survive, we can make it to something that we've funded and is going to happen. And when everything else is looking like it's up in the air, that feels really great. Very much appreciate that. And coming in at the last minute as we finish up the boost segment, live, the Dude Abides comes in with another baller boost. He sends in, when you add it all up, a very special Spaceballs combo.
5: So the combination is 1, 2, 3, 4, 5.
3: That's the stupidest combination I ever heard in my life.
4: 1, 2, 3, 4, 5.
3: Yes.
4: That's amazing. I've got the same combination on my luggage.
5: Smoke if you got them.
1: With an extremely baller boost of 1,294,567 sats.
6: Winner. Winner. It really whips the llama's ass.
1: That is amazing, the Dude Abides, and we are stacking that right into our scale trip funds. That is absolutely a smoke 'em if you got 'em Spaceballs boost.
5: Smoke if you got 'em.
1: And he comes in across multiple apps. But the first of a batch, he starts with, "I hope this speeds us up on the way to the 8 million sat milestone a bit. By the way, I recently installed NixOS Plasma on my X260, which used to run Arch, but I'm a new convert. The Nix propaganda worked on me. NixOS with its config reminded me of the old rc.conf days." I'm glad he said it. I wasn't going to say it, but I'm glad he said it. He says, "One thing I miss, though, is the documentation, which I think is unfortunately kind of poor." That is the number one thing I think I hear back from the audience, is that the NixOS documentation is thick and patchy. I don't know if you agree, Wes. You probably don't completely agree, but I kind of tend to agree.
2: I mean, there's just a lot of it. There's a lot of guides. And I think, as a lot of folks have mentioned, you know, there's a bunch of flake stuff out there now, too. So depending on what task you're actually going for, it can maybe be a little hard to figure out exactly where to start.
7: I agree there is a lot to be improved upon in certain aspects, but I think it has gotten better, a lot better. And if you, I would encourage everybody that has problems with the documentation, look at the official documentation first. Go to nixos.org. Now is the actual hard part where you have to wrap your head around. There are 3 manuals, one for Nix, one for the Nix packages, and one for NixOS. But those are the official manuals, and they give a great overview of the concept. They explain everything, or every concept at least.
2: Some good advice. The Dude Abides continues abiding. "I've been following you since the Linux Action Show days, around 2016, so this is my tiny appreciation of all you do. I've also been an Unplugged Core contributor from August 2020 and a Jupiter Party member after that."
1: Wow, thank you, sir.
2: "I just wanted to say that the intro and outro of LUP are so distinct, the great Ronald Jenkins, that they're almost my favorite part of the show. Specifically when Chris used to shout, 'See you back next Tuesday.' For that reason, I vote that Chris

0: brings back him shouting the outro. I was somehow lost when you changed the recording day from Tuesday to Sunday. See you next Sunday.
1: All right, we'll see, dude. You tell me if you can abide by this. We'll have your final sign. I think you definitely have earned this request. So tell me if this is approved, right? And we'll see if we get it. We'll see you back here next Sunday. All right, how's that?
2: Nailed it. And I feel the exact same way. I missed that transition. I thought, it's going to be a few months till you get used to the new, ring and in the bounce of things,
1: Yeah.
2: And for a couple episodes there, you did. You were nailing it. But I agree.
1: It's just the thing I get so much criticism about. So I just kind of let it fade. But you know what? For the dude, I could bring it back. Just have to remind me. But I'll bring it back.
2: And on the last message here, the dude writes, I wanted to send 1,234,567 sats in total, therefore 1, 2, 3, 4, 5, 6, 7. But using Albi with the podcast index creates different confirmation pop-ups with the amount split among them. I really thought I made a mistake at first with the amount of sats, so I canceled the very first transaction, which happened to be Brent's cut, sending you again some extra sats to complete the saga. I don't remember the exact amount anymore, so here's an approximation. You don't have to read this message, but when you read the others, could you just make it sound like I sent 1, 2, 3, 4, 5, 6, 7 sats? Thanks.
1: Then why did we read the message? I guess if he's going to send the value, we're going to read the message, I guess. Thank you, dude. You came in at the last minute there with those boosts, and you really put us over into something that's really going to make a difference on our effort to get to scale. And so with 14, we had 14 boosters. I can say it. Not everybody was above the 2,000 sat cutoff, so we always read all those messages. And I did want to get VT52's make good in here. He sent in an elite set of stats to let us know that he did get the new Podverse update. It is fixed now. And that Dark Helmet's IT department just told me that his 1, 2, 3, 4, 5 password was too weak and that he needs to change it.
3: Pfft. Smoke if you got him.
1: I say change it to smoke it if you got him. He says he's surrounded by jerks. Yeah, they want you to use that password. Just add an exclamation mark. It's fine. It'll be fine. So we had 14 total boosters, and we stacked 1,433,990 sats. Wow. That's definitely
4: winning.
1: Get that.
4: It really whips get the llama's ass.
1: It's not a llama anymore. It's a goat. That's a goat right there is what that is. Thank you, everybody who boosted in. We really appreciate that. But Wes, we've been also looking at those sat streamers. Shouting out to our sat streamers out there who just put it on auto stream, and we got some fantastic results. It's actually kind of unbelievable what we had just coming in over streamed sats this week.
0: 45,626 sats. We've got 7 different streamers who sent us over 2K sats, with Active Shadow at the top with 113 streams.
1: Whoa, Active Shadow, you have been slamming the shows. Thank you.
0: That's 11,412 total sats. But, up on the board, we've also got our pal Gene Bean.
1: Hey, Gene.
0: Mofata.
1: Hello, Iced, Mofata.
0: Iced Vovo.
1: Oh, 81 streams, Vovo.
0: Davrilin.
1: Nice.
0: Koss Peeland. And Taco Strange.
1: Thank you, everybody who also just streams those sats. You might not be sending us a message all the time, but we're getting that value, and we're tracking that. And we really do appreciate that very much. We had a brand new Boost soundboard clip that was submitted into the show. Did you guys see this?
0: Oh, yeah, right at the last minute.
1: Yeah, we have a brand new Boost. You have to send in the Sega amount, which is 19,571.
5: Sega!
1: And there's a whole math around it. So if you want to get a Sega Boost, 19,571, and you too
5: Sega!
1: Can get the Sega Boost. Thank you, everybody who takes the time to, A, figure out how to do the boosts. I know it's a hill. We really appreciate it. And thank you, everybody who takes the time to actually write a little message and send it in or send us some value. This is a value for value production, and we're really leaning into this because the more I watch the landscape evolve, the more it's my personal conviction that podcasting is a very unique and important media in comparison to everything else. It is a group of distributed shows over RSS, totally decentralized. And the few things that we're centralizing it, we're advertising and distribution platforms. And with value for value and with Boost, there's no middleman, there's no company involved. We are taking that last piece and decentralizing that as well. And when you look at the mainstream media, When you look at what YouTube does to creators with their stupid thumbnails and the little games they have to play for algorithms, and the same thing happens on the other sides, on the other platforms like Rumble, and you look at the way people behave on social media for engagement, these are all incentives brought to them by the platforms they're using. And in order to succeed on those platforms, you have to adopt those incentives and use them correctly. And the people that succeed at this, like Mr. Beast, become the top of the platform, and the people who fight it, they suffer with a couple of hundred views. And we all know people out there that have been grinding away for decades with a couple of hundred views on YouTube because they don't play those games. Well, they might have their moral standards, but they don't have anything else. And podcasting is a truly decentralized system with no middleman, no curator, no AI that's labeling content, and no algorithm that's trying to juice what you see to get your blood pressure up. And I think one of the ways we keep it that way is by enabling direct support by the audience, so that way the audience becomes the big customer. And if we can use a system that's free software-based, peer-to-peer, and has no middleman, then we have nobody that gets in there and starts gaining control and influencing the platform. And that means you're going to have some stinkers. But it also means you're going to have fantastic, unique, niche media. And last but not least, one of the things we're learning, more so than ever as we go into 2024, is that advertising is a very cyclical business. Podcasters didn't really realize it because for the last decade, we've had a pretty good market, especially for the last few years. And it just seemed like it was always going to go that way. It always seemed like there'd be advertising available. Advertisers are not interested in podcasts right now. I'm talking, obviously, in generalities. There are some, and we are very appreciative of those, that still get it. Those are the savvy businesses. But on a whole, the unsavvy media buyers, which unfortunately represents the vast majority, are not interested in podcasts anymore as a medium. Specifically, they're not interested in Linux podcasts. Trust me. I've been doing this for 18 years. I'm getting that answer over and over again. It's the unfortunate reality that advertising is a cyclical economy-connected business. It dives before the economy and it recovers after the economy. And for podcasts to become something that is a very long-term medium, that is more than just a 20-year medium, but more like a 100-year medium like radio can be today, it has to find a model that is outside of attached to that cyclical economic system, or else it ultimately will just become radio. It's like the way – it's just – if you look at it, that's just how it works out. You'll get dynamic ads on everything. You will be going to commercial breaks that honestly represent almost 30-40% of the show. It just – that's the direction it goes. We're working to change that and pioneer a model that others can adopt. They can see something that works. They can see us experiment and test it, and then they can implement it in their own shows or for their own software projects. So when you contribute either through a membership at unplugcore.com or you boost into the show, you're contributing to something that's a lot larger than just the individual production. But we're trying to build out a model that'll be applicable and hopefully a guide for others to follow one day. And we're doing it with radical transparency, both in the amounts and in the splits. Everything is in the RSS feed. And we really, really appreciate everybody who contributes. As we go into the holidays, we'll be stacking your messages. The next two episodes, we'll not have them. But then when we come back in the new year, we'll lean in hard and get right back into it. So please do continue to boost in. Send us your predictions along with the Sega boost. We also have a 2024 predictions boost, which is two balls in a 24, 88-24. Double crystal balls predictions for 2024, 88-24 sats with your 2024 predictions or holiday messages or, of course, your 32-bit challenge updates. We always like to see those as well. Now, gentlemen, what do you say we do a pick before we get out of here? And again, thank you everybody who did boost in. We appreciate you.
0: Oh, yes, please. I think you've got a good one this time around.
1: I was inspired by Brent's networking troubles that he had last week. This one is obviously going to be useful when I'm traveling as well. It's called Trippy, and it combines the functionality of Traceroute and Ping, and it's designed to kind of just assist you identify and track down weird networking problems. And as you know, it's got a GUI for the command line, I guess if you can call it that, an NCURSA-style GUI that I just always love.
0: Oh, yeah, this is a slick-looking app. You've got a little graph down here showing the samples. They've got, like, a frequency histogram in the bottom corner. Obviously, you've got your regular sort of, like, traceroute output where you've got the loss and the sent and the received and the ping times and latency on there. and a handy dandy header up top. I haven't even really played with this, but it's got keyboard shortcuts, good set of them. It's got settings you can tweak. I think it's written in Rust and it's packaged in Nix.
1: How about that? I don't, Brent, did you get a chance to try this at all by any chance?
2: I gotta say, I took this week really easy this week and hung out at not my hotel. I hardly was at my place. Even overnight, I was hanging out with listeners and missed trains. It turns out the train system doesn't run all night. And so I...
1: Listen to this guy. Getting fed, getting free drink. I see how it is.
2: Yeah. So I gotta say, I happily spent little time on my laptop. But the name here is perfect. Trippy, because that's exactly how it felt on last episode of Linux Unplugged when Chris and I were trying to figure out what the heck was going on with my network. So I think I got homework here. I got to go home and try this.
1: It could be handy. It could be handy. It could come up.
0: You know, I'm seeing just pinging our awesome community website. We've got some packet lost on our way. Thanks, Comcast.
1: Oh, you know, I was having packet loss yesterday during a call. I was having some unfortunate packet loss. I don't know what's going on. Maybe it's time to go reboot stuff. Well, actually, I just rebooted stuff recently. I finally have all the networking gear.
0: Yeah, Brent
1: on
0: hasn't even visited lately.
1: I know. Well, what if it's like, you know, when he's here, he breaks stuff. And when he's gone for too long, he breaks stuff.
0: Oh. Ooh.
2: I leave some like delayed pixies that go to work when I'm, you know, gone for about 3 months. So
1: that sounds about right. I don't know exactly how that works, but we'll have a link to Trippy in the show notes. Those are at... We got a note saying we don't tell people where the show notes are at anymore. I actually do every episode, but I don't do it till the end. But they're at linuxunplugged.com/541. 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
0: Indeed.
1: And most podcast apps, but not all. It'll be right there in your podcast app. This is our last live show. So thank you, Mumble Room. Thank you, everybody watching live. It's always nice to do a show live because it gives us that special live energy. But we'll be now going into our holiday recording schedule where we'll have for you on our regular release, well, maybe even a little early, the Tuxies and our 2024 predictions, two annual powerhouses of the Unplugged program.
0: You don't want to miss them.
1: You don't.
0: We'll be talking about them the rest of the next year.
1: It's funny, you know, the Tuxies really always does very well. And I've been chatting with people all week long about the Tuxies. I'm getting very excited just because I can tell the audience is excited about it. That Matrix Room 2 at jupiterbroadcasting.com/matrix. Don't forget, we want to know how that 32-bit challenge is going for you. So you can always write in about the 32-bit challenge, or please do boost in, then we can share it with absolutely everybody.
2: We also, just this week, for you keeners, put out a new episode of Office Hours. You can check that out, officehours.hair. And we got special guest Moritz Kaminsky of the Albi Project joining us. So if you want to learn more about value for value podcasting, I'd say jump right into that one.
1: Yeah, Albi is a very interesting company in this space, and Moritz is a very thoughtful individual. And it's always nice to just hang out with Brent a little bit more. That's in there, too. Yeah, and some network news, some goss, some hot goss, all that kind of stuff. Now, our next live show will be on January 7th, but like I said, if you subscribe, you'll just get our next couple of special holiday releases as they come out. But when we do come back, we'd love to have you in our Mumble Room. 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But it's really nice. It's like an extra little hangout sesh. You get a low-latency OPA stream of the show. And, of course, you can always contribute back in real time. And that's it, everybody. Thank you so much. We'll get out of your hair now, I guess. I feel like I don't want to leave. I don't like it being the last regular show.
0: Saying goodbye.
1: It's like it's both really nice and a relief. And at the same time, it's like, I really enjoy hanging out with you guys. I'm going to miss it.
0: Yeah, do meet us in the new year, though, won't you?
1: Absolutely. Absolutely. It will be a mess if you don't show up. We'll just be a mess. All right. Thanks so much for hanging out with us on this technically Saturday on a Tuesday. And we'll be right back here next week.

0: Hello and welcome to Linux Action News, episode 277, recorded on January 24th, 2023. I'm Chris.
1: And I'm Wes.
0: Hello, Wes. Let's do the news.
1: We start this week with a story that's just as relevant for us as it might be for some of you out there. Canonical is making it known that we are fast approaching the planned end of life for Ubuntu 18.04.
0: Yeah, the Bionic Beaver was a famous release and one that seemingly was well adopted by IoT vendors, at least according to some Canonical little birdies. But as we all know, every Ubuntu LTS comes with 5 years of standard support.
1: And that has to end sometime. But you can pay for extended support. Canonical calls that extended security maintenance.
0: Yeah, or as we call it, monetizing what a pain in the butt upgrades are. Or ESM for short is what they refer to it as. And they offer that, and that gives you an additional 5 years of a type of support.
1: Here's how Canonical describes the service. Quote, ESM enables continuous vulnerability management for critical, high, and medium CVEs. During this period, we no longer improve the distribution, but we keep it secure.
0: It's interesting, and I noticed that low CVEs are not on that list, I suppose that's probably fine. So I guess consider this a PSA, friends. The clock is ticking, and we have until the end of April to either migrate or pay up.
1: If you're not quite ready to pay, though, Canonical also offers their Ubuntu Pro program, which includes ESM support and is available for free on up to 5 machines, or up to 50 if you're an official community member.
0: Yeah, that might be the route we go. I mean, this is definitely a choice we're going to have to make soon, because we have a rather important system in our studio that runs 18.04 right now. I am happy to say, though, we just successfully upgraded one of our other 18.04 boxes. In fact, it wasn't just an upgrade, really, as so much it was as a rebase to NixOS. That's a story that's in Linux Unplugged 494, if you're interested.
1: And if you're planning to jump straight to Ubuntu 22.04, well, you might want to wait just a few more weeks. Canonical's Łukasz Zemzek explained in an email to the Ubuntu developer mailing list that, quote, as there were some unexpected complications during the preparation of our hardware enablement 5.19 kernels for Jammy, and with Shim 15.7 making its way to the archive, we decided that more time is necessary to get everything ready. We decided to move the 22.04.2 release date to February 23rd.
0: One of the world's most impressive and really long-running open source projects had a significant update this week. Wine 8.0 has been released, and one of the major changes here is the conversion to the PE format for various modules.
1: This is the format used by Windows, and an essential milestone for Wine, because it's trying to increase compatibility with copy protection systems and 32-bit applications running on 64-bit hosts. This has been quite the slog to get the various modules converted, and there is, of course, still work to be done to finish it all up. But when combined with the improvements to the WoW 64 subsystem, Wine developers tell us it will be, quote, fully possible to run 32-bit Windows applications without needing 32-bit libraries.
0: That's going to be great. Now, I'm going to tap the brakes just a bit because there's plumbing all around that needs to be done. But we have groundwork here, people. We are in sniffing distance, and this is going to be a considerable quality of life improvement for new Wine users, or really any Wine user on Linux, trying to get a game or application working for the first time. If you've ever experienced this issue where maybe you're on a 64-bit system and you have no 32-bit libraries and all of a sudden you want a Wine application and you need 32-bit libraries, you have to begin a journey. And it's a journey that installs many, many packages.
1: Yeah, really, since the Linux desktop transitioned to 64-bit, this mix of architecture dependencies has been rough and sometimes an outright deal-breaker for some users and some systems.
0: And just on top of that life-improving feature for Wine users, there's also been a plethora of Media Foundation fixes and improvements, and those are going to help some of those audio and video issues that maybe impacted your favorite game or application. So this is an update to watch for.
1: The OpenSUSE project is taking some notes from Fedora's collaboration with Cisco and has come up with a solution to make it easier to install the massively popular H.264 codec.
0: Fedora really showed the way here, and now SUSE is really showing us that creating the tooling around these complicated problems and making life easier for the end user, that's where a Linux distribution can really still make a difference, even in 2023. And let's be real. Playback of one of the world's most popular video formats is absolute table stakes for a desktop operating system. Linux are not at this point. It's nice to see this get handled this way. I think we've recently seen the H.265 codec not handled so well by Fedora. So it's sort of refreshing to see OpenSUSE take a more thoughtful approach here.
1: They explain a bit in an announcement saying, quote, Cisco, which the OpenSUSE project is very thankful for their efforts, agreed to an approach on open H.264 redistribution via a Cisco-owned infrastructure to OpenSUSE users. A release workflow for open H.264 was envisioned, and a three-step system handled via a set of scripts in OpenSUSE's release tools.
0: Yeah, if you're curious about that three-step system, they go into some detail. We have it linked in the show notes, but essentially they go on to describe how the script will work, and they go into a bit about how the open build service will play a role, and then they wrap it all up with this part of their announcement. They say, quote, potential improvements have already been discussed to improve the existing workflow, but the initial efforts are set to provide OpenSUSE a more simplified experience after installation.
1: If you find the holidays tend to mess up your schedule, well, you're not alone. Linus Torvalds is feeling the same. As a result, Linux 6.2 is getting a slightly extended development cycle. In the announcement of 6.2 RC5, Linus wrote, quote, okay, so I thought we were back to normal after the winter holidays at RC4. Now, a week later, I think I was mistaken. We have a fairly sizable RC5, so I suspect there was still pent-up testing and fixes from people being off. Anyway, I am expecting to do an RC8 this release regardless, just because we effectively had a lost week or two in the early RCs. So, a sizable RC5 doesn't really worry me. I do hope we're done with the release candidates growing, though. And with that, we're expecting Linux 6.2 will be released sometime in mid-February.
0: Linode.com/LAN. 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
0: Back in 2019, an incident led to a high-profile container vulnerability being discovered that, well, through a series of steps, enabled the overwriting of the RunC container runtime binary from within the container, if that container was not taking advantage of user namespaces. This binary should not have been visible or writable from within the container. However, a determined attacker was able to gain access to this binary through /proc/self/exe, which refers to the binary executable for the current process. The attacker waited for RunC to exit, which allowed them to reopen the file descriptor with write access and overwrite the RunC binary. And since RunC runs as a privileged user outside the container, this becomes a privilege escalation, enabling a takeover of the entire host.
1: The issue involved in that compromise became known as CVE-2019-5736, and a complex workaround was implemented in RunC itself to try and prevent similar vulnerabilities in the future. You could almost call the workaround innovative. RunC copied its binary image into a memfd area and then sealed that area. Control was then passed to that copied image before entering the container.
0: And this sealing process, it prevents any modification to the image. Even if that protection were to fail, the container would still be running from an independent copy of the binary that can never be used again, making it impossible for the attacker to exploit this vulnerability. Although this solution kind of seems elaborate, it effectively plugged the hole in protected systems, even in production today.
1: And we're definitely grateful for that. But it's not really an ideal solution. I mean, it's obviously a bit complicated, and it was patched in RunC itself, and any other container runtimes that might be vulnerable, they're just going to have to figure out and copy the same technique. If we maybe had a fix or some more options in the kernel, perhaps we could solve it in a simpler way. And a patch set submitted by Linux kernel developer Giuseppe Scrivano could do just that. It takes a simpler approach to the problem by disabling access to /proc/self/exe as a way of blocking image overwrite attacks. Specifically, it adds a new PRCTL command called PR set hide self exe that can be used to disable access to /proc/self/exe entirely.
0: And when you enable that option, any attempt to access that file from the owning process will be met with an error as if the file no longer exists. Now, this is a one-way operation. Once it's turned on, it cannot be reversed until the next exec-ev call is made, which will reset this option to the disabled state.
1: It's worth noting here that this feature is optional, so any program that wants to protect its executable image in this way must request it specifically. But the goal here is that this simple call will replace the more complicated workarounds that are currently used by the likes of RunC to prevent this type of attack. And, well, the thinking is that an additional PRCTL call is a small price to pay if it eliminates the need to create a new copy of the binary every single time a new container is launched.
0: We'll see if this quote-unquote better fix is ever actually implemented. LWN has some great coverage, and as Jonathan noted over there, the patch set's been posted 3 times and hasn't received any substantive comments from anyone at those particular submissions. So I think I agree when he says, quote, "It would appear that this change is simply waiting for the wider community to take notice of it." And I can understand that. You know, not only do we have a workaround in place, but there's also some general questions if this is even the right solution, if this is something that could be done differently. There's definitely upsides to this approach, but I don't think we actually know if it's the right one yet. So we'll keep an eye on it and update you when we know more, just like we do for everything else going on in the world of Linux and open source. So don't miss a single episode of Linux Action News. Go to linuxactionnews.com/subscribe for all the ways to get new episodes.
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0: Got a hot tip? Did we miss a story? Boost in with a new podcast app and tell us what you would like to hear us cover.
1: We'll be back next week with our take on the latest Linux and open source news.
0: Thanks for joining us. That's all the news for this week.

0: We're packing up, getting ready. All right, you packing up? You ready to go?
1: Me?
0: It's time to go. Yeah, you got to get down here soon.
1: My bag's always packed. You know that.
0: We got Brent projects. Like, that's the mode my brain's in. It's like, oh, yeah, we should work on that when Brent gets here. Just, you know, we'll have a nice long list by the time you show up.
1: I think we've learned from previous trips that I should show up earlier than we think because we always get into some kind of trouble.
0: It's office hours with me, Chris. Of a bitches, Brent. They're in there right now in the chat room as we're doing a live show, and I'm coming after them. No spam in our chat room. This is office hours. How dare you do it during the live stream? This is my house. Hello, Brent.
1: Hello, Chris.
0: How are you doing?
1: I'm great. How are you doing?
0: You like that band hammer?
1: Yeah, I wasn't expecting it, so it got me. Got me real good.
0: Boom. Right there during the show, the guy comes in trying to sell his bogus PC repair service.
1: I mean, some of us might need that.
0: That's not going to last. That's just not going to happen. Because you know what? We're lit again. We're doing the live thing once again in Podverse. This time we're testing out a video stream on the Jupiter Signal test RSS feed. And so far it's working.
1: You're wild.
0: From our PeerTube instance into the mobile apps of the Podverse users. Feels like some sort of crazy future, Brent. It's pretty awesome.
1: I think I lost a bet, actually. I thought this wasn't going to work at all. And here you are, like, pushing the envelope again this week. So I need to scrape my money back somehow.
0: It's nice to see. It is nice to see all of this stuff work. You know, ultimately, it just makes a really great experience for the listener. You just right there in your podcast app. And that's just so dang cool. And I've always loved doing the live stream. But it's always required standing up its own separate website or using some service like YouTube or Twitch. And it's essentially meant sending the listener away from the app, away from your feed. And it's always felt wrong to me, but it was the only way to accomplish the job. But this podcasting 2.0 stuff is so freaking great. It's the most excited I've been about podcasting in a decade. It's really great to see it. And it couldn't be coming at a better time, my friend. Could not be coming at a better time. We have a little bit of drama in our own little local Linux circles.
1: No.
0: Yeah. I don't think I want to talk about it. Feels like something that we shouldn't mention. But I'll tell you, looking back, I think I've learned a lesson. And I think I'll share the lesson that I've learned. And we'll skip some of the goss. And the lesson is, we work too damn hard. You know? That's what I've taken away from what's going on recently. Let me set the background for you. So, our old buddy Cranky Bear out there, Mr. SJVN, who writes many different outlets, from ZDNet to others, he's been ahead of me for many years. I remember years ago, I was at OSCON. And old SJVN, he's in the press room, and he'd figured it out. I, like an idiot, was out there doing interviews, hustling, carrying around recording equipment, talking to the different projects, getting rejected and sometimes, really grinding it out. And SJVN, old Cranky Bear, decided I could just hang out in the press room. They'd send me emails. I'll then make a blog post about it, and I can crank out 5-10 blog posts while I'm here, and I never have to leave my seat. And I, at the time, I thought, oh, God, he's so lazy, right? But no. He had figured out how to scale at a good price, yeah.
1: Work smart, not hard.
0: Yeah. I thought to myself, geez, it doesn't seem like the quality of coverage would be very good. But I realized that wasn't the goal. You see, quantity. He knew this. Quantity was really what you needed in the age of the internet. He's ahead of me again. Silly me thinking about quality. And now, see, he's modernized it once again, and now he started a Substack where he just takes payments directly from the people he's writing about to write about whatever they want him to write about. And if you go look on Linux, rLinux, or if you go look on Hacker News, go look at Cranky Bear, and you can see it's just old SJVN posting his own stories to his own Substack that he got paid for to write about, to talk about Rocky Linux or something like that. In fact, if you go look at all the positive Rocky Linux coverage, it's all him on his private Substack, where he gets paid to write about it. And you say, Chris, how do you know he gets paid to write about it? Because the company that pays him, that hired him to do written PR, we have listeners there. And they've told me that they pay him to write about their company. And this is going on at all levels of the tech industry. And what old SJVN is doing is he's ahead of me. You see, he figured out he could start a Substack, and he could get paid to write about that subject from the people directly. He cut out all the middleman. He doesn't need booths. He doesn't need sponsors. He gets paid by the people he's reporting about directly. It's nice and tidy. So nice. And, you know, he can just sit there and crank them out, too, because they've always got great things they want to say about themselves.
1: Yeah, they write the content for you.
0: And this happens everywhere. And this is what the lesson I've learned, is that the whole thing is rotten. The whole thing. And the incentives within the system are rotten. And inevitably, in order to survive, it draws people into what I would think would questionably be moral, but you just have to survive. And I was having a conversation with a friend of mine, and he's like, well, I would never have that problem. I would never do that. I would never do that. I would end the relationship before I ever let that happen. Mm. You know, but it's an easy thing to say until that's how you're paying, you know, for the mortgage or something like that, your kid's food, whatever like that. And, you know, for old SJVN, it just makes more sense to just work directly with the people you're writing about. And who cares, right? It's just enterprise Linux distro stuff. Nobody's getting shot over it. It's just enterprise distro stuff. And it feels like the only way you're ever going to fix any of that is when the only way you can succeed is by producing strong signal that the audience rewards. Because the one thing that's consistent with all of the SJVN stuff he's been posting now, if you go look at old Cranky Bear on Hacker News or Cranky Bear on R/Linux, you'll see a real common comment in the response to his post, to his Substack. And that is, this really just kind of reads like a paid post. Is this a commercial? Everybody's like, what's going on here? This just reads like a paid post. That's because it is. That's because it is. And it's like if the audience, if his revenue came from the audience, he wouldn't be able to do this. But his revenue comes from CIQ or whatever the company is that's actually behind Rocky Linux. I forget their horrible name because it's a bad name, in my opinion. They're the ones paying SJVN. So they're the customer, right? They're the customer, not the people reading the stuff. And this is in all forms of tech news and media and in just media in general. It's the incentive structure. And ultimately, when the companies are the gateways to information and now they're also paying the writer, it's complete capture. It's completely gone. That source of information is completely compromised now. And it's at all levels, everywhere, from simple little YouTubers to bloggers who have been writing about Linux for 25 years. It is gross. And I feel like the podcasting 2.0 stuff could not be coming at a better time because the incentives are laying in thick with the podcast industry too. And it's not going to be pretty. Especially when you look at Spotify, who just announced they're doing more layoffs. They're having revenue issues because of their investment in podcasting. It's just not going to lead to good things. And so when we're sitting here, we're trying out this stuff. We're not only making our podcast have more competitive features like transcripts and boosts and lit support, but it's also about the decentralization for the entire industry, right? It's about the decentralization that could potentially, as the author of the podcasting 2.0 talk at Fosdem said, could save the web one day. And I think it could also save free software one day. It's that powerful. But, you know, we'll see. We'll see if it gets there. We'll see if we make it that far.
1: Yeah, I think part of the question is, well, how long is it going to take to get to something like that? Because I know a lot of us, you know, have some strong ideals and we hope that it gets there sooner than later, but there's some strong forces pushing against it. And, we've seen a ton of feedback just pushing against the idea from folks that we thought would otherwise support this kind of thing. So it's a funny thing, a little divisive too.
0: Yeah. Yeah. That seems to be the era we live in. You know, we joke on the show often that when people are listening to podcasts, they're doing chores. But it turns out a lot of people are doing chores while listening to podcasts. I don't know who YouGov Media Outlook is, but they've done a report that indicates that podcast listening has continued to grow, with 14% of Americans saying they listen to more podcasts in the next year. 27% of those are aged 18 to 34 and listen at least once a day, with another 26% listening once or several times a week. That group is followed by the 35 to 49, 45% of whom listen to podcasts once a week or more. Listenership drops off among older age groups, with 50%, 50 to 64-year-olds, and 62% of those older than 65 saying they do not listen to podcasts at all. But the majority of respondents said that while doing household chores, like cleaning or tidying or doing the dishes, is while they listen, then followed by commuters now. It used to be commuters were pretty far up the list, but now, according to this study, commuters are second on the list. Then outdoor sports is third, cooking fourth, out for a walk fifth, while eating 14%. While eating, that sounds like you. That's you.
1: Oh,
0: they must have surveyed you because you're always eating.
1: I was gonna say you get an easy win there just because I'm always eating. I think the only way I get any chores done is because I have podcasts. You know, if I didn't have podcasts, why would you bother?
0: Right. I got pretty caught up on my podcast when I was sick. I was just a lot of laying around, not doing much, not feeling well. So that was kind of nice to get caught up.
1: Did anything really jump out at you as like something that was memorable in that time? Like a specific episode or maybe a podcast that you loved getting reconnected with?
0: You mentioned New Pipe earlier. I used a little more New Pipe to catch up on a few things. So I watched their video versions while I was around the house. And using New Pipe for that kind of stood out to me as kind of a win. I'm like keeping two separate types of content in the YouTube app versus the New Pipe app.
1: Interesting. Yeah, because I know when you jumped on Giraffine, you were not too sure about New Pipe and you had some hesitation around using it as an everyday. But it sounds like maybe you've gotten there for a specific purpose.
0: Yeah, putting certain things in there. You know, I like the app. I just did not want to go through the whole takeout process to move my subscriptions over. It's like, whoa.
1: Yeah. You're right.
0: I was like, that's no good. It's no good. So I just had to kind of slowly add things to it. Now I'm really enjoying it. I think it's a good little solid app, and it's a nice way to catch up on the podcast that I guess are podcasts on YouTube.
1: Yeah, it's awkward what we've done there is mixed various platforms, and now it's not very cohesive, is it? Sort of.
0: Ah, and now we're doing it with the lit stuff being video.
1: Look at us. Jeez.
0: Maybe we should walk it back. I don't know. Honestly, maybe we should consider it because, my God, is there a frickin' simplicity and elegancy to audio, you know, and a guy can, you know, not have to worry about a lot of this technical stuff if he's just doing audio.
1: Mm-hmm.
0: Don't have to worry about a camera in your face.
1: Combing your hair.
0: Don't have to worry about the fact that Sovereign Feeds doesn't support video and that you have to manually edit the XML file and change the type and put the URL in there. You don't got to worry about that kind of stuff. You know, when you're doing video, you do.
1: Is that a glimpse of what you learned between last week's test and this week's test?
0: Ah, yeah. Thank you for asking. We should talk about that. So what did I learn? I learned that there are specific requirements on how we produce a transcript for podcasting 2.0. I thought I could just give it a standard SRT file and call it good. That is wrong.
1: Huh.
0: So if you were trying the test feed for last week's episode, you may have noticed sometimes you have chapters, sometimes you had transcripts, but you often didn't have both. And I found that to be kind of frustrating that we were getting sort of mixed results across Fountain and Podverse and Podcast Addict and all the other apps. Like, it just wasn't a consistent experience. And I think it would have been maybe if I had tweaked the SRT file output. More on that in a bit. But the whole workflow is fascinating to just to go through the whole process. To publish it, you know, you need a HTTP endpoint for a lot more stuff than we do currently because Fireside sort of just takes care of all that. But I need a place to throw the XML file for the RSS feed. I need a place to throw the MP3s. I need a place to throw the album artwork. I need a place to throw the SRT transcript file. I need a place to throw the chapters file. All of these are HTTP endpoints that I have on object storage that I'm now manually taking care of instead of just going over to Fireside and being like filling out form, upload image, done. It really is a lot more manual. At the same time, God dang it, if it isn't true, every time I use a GUI to try to accomplish what is just simple, the GUI inevitably gets in the way. Like Sovereign Feeds is a class act, but like I said, it doesn't support a video live item. It only will create your RSS feed with an audio file type. And then you have to go manually edit that file. And that's always how it goes, in my opinion, whenever something's moving real fast, that's changing every couple of weeks. The nice thing about Sovereign Feeds at the same time is it gives me a way to visualize everything, and it has been very useful in learning, but I can already feel like maybe if we really want to move quick, it could be limiting because I'm already manually now editing the XML for what it produces, and it took a solid 2 weeks before that happened. It took two episodes before I'm manually editing the output.
1: Well, it sounds like this is ripe for innovation and automation around this kind of stuff. Like it sounds like Even you can easily say, well, all you got to do is put all these little pieces together and all of a sudden you've got a really elegant solution. And I think we've seen that with, you know, the Lightning feeds in general, just the accelerated pace. And then all of a sudden there's all these tools that just accomplish all that stuff you were doing manually. Like when we set up that node a year ago, tons of it was manual. And now all of a sudden, like, it's way, way simpler because it's quick innovation. So I feel like maybe, I don't know, give it another 2 weeks. Maybe someone will solve your issue.
0: Yeah. Yeah. And if you're, you know, I think if you're inevitably going to be publishing using something like the Blueberry tools or some of the podcasting 2.0 focused podcasting platforms, some of this is already going to be solved for you or is getting solved right now. So we ultimately will be trying this stuff. And then, like you said, there'll be somebody that comes along and productizes it. And they're already in the process of doing that. And that's great. You know, I don't know if that's the solution for us. I think we're kind of done using other people's solutions and just ready to build our own solutions. But we don't want to invent all this stuff. We want to use the primitives that are out there. We want to use the existing standards that are out there. And then we just create our own XML file generator that just kicks out the file. So when I go live on PeerTube, it fires up the API, something else gets pinged, it generates the XML file for me automatically with all the information in there. And I don't do anything. And it's totally doable. It just, you got to string it all together. So, and then we have to have some stuff at the end of the production process to kick off the transcripts and generate those. But we did really seem to get that dialed in. Props to Wes. He went back and did a little optimization on our Whisper setup. And now we're cranking through over an hour's worth of content in 15 minutes, less than 15 minutes we can track.
1: That's a bit better than overnight and then not working at all.
0: Yeah, huge difference. So that's a lot better already. So we've been able to continue to test the transcript stuff, which is good because I think that's a big part of what we're trying to do. It's going to make the shows way more searchable. I already like transcripts more than chapters.
1: Whoa.
0: In the shows that have them.
1: Because you really like chapters.
0: I do. But there's like, you know, every now and then there's like, you don't necessarily want to skip the entire segment, but maybe you want to skip 30 seconds of the conversation and get to the piece or whatever. It's beautiful for that because you can just, especially in Podverse, you can have it auto sync the transcript to the position of the audio. And so it'll scroll the transcript as the audio plays and you can just scroll ahead a little bit, tap the sentence you want, and the player goes right to that moment in the podcast and starts playing it. It's like, screw chapters. This is one level deeper now.
1: It's getting me reflecting on my habits using, you know, we often talk about YouTube content versus podcasting because I feel like they're quite different. And it's weird to see the mix. But I, you know, exactly what you're talking about, I do constantly and without even thinking about it when I'm watching YouTube videos because it's just like, oh, this 30 seconds. I know they're going to talk about nothing and I just want to get to the content. But I do feel like I do that a lot less when I'm listening to podcasts, and maybe it's just because of the ones I've chosen, but there's something there as well. Like the function you're talking about sounds super helpful, but actually in a way I feel like I treat podcasts more as experiences, and YouTube, I'm just like browsing through it, trying to get all the information that I want to, cause I just want to get the technical bits or whatever. It's fascinating. So,
0: there's like two modes of podcast listening that I have. I have what you just described. And then I'm trying to get a quote for LAN, or I'm trying to like look something up.
1: Oh, yeah. Oh, that's a very different use case for sure.
0: And it's so useful for that kind of thing. Yeah.
1: Oh, nice.
0: It's great. True Grits is listening right now doing chores, he says, in the chat room. So there you go. That's pretty funny. That's pretty good. And Legit Salvage says, I'm a commuter listener until work from home. Now I cheat and listen while I work. I'm not sad about that. I love that username. Legit Salvage is his choice.
1: I think there's also an argument for like, it's educational content that's work related, you know? So why shouldn't you get paid to listen?
0: Yeah.
1: Just putting it out there. I mean,
0: you want to do the pain? You can't afford to pay people to listen. You're buying new hardware. You went on a shopping spree, which you don't do very often.
1: No, that is true. And I think you might know this about me, but you may not. I don't often buy things. So when I do, I'm so intentional about it.
0: Yeah.
1: Some people might argue too much, but for me, it's really important to do a bunch of research and try to get the right thing that's going to work for me for the longest time possible. So the main thing that I wanted to solve with this new beautiful Dev One that you and Wes so kindly brought into my life was adding a hub to it. Just to get a few other functions, like an extra monitor, and Ethernet is a thing that I was really missing on occasion. I was doing some network troubleshooting a couple of weeks ago, and I just had to pull out the old laptop because it had Ethernet on there, and we were doing a bunch of stuff, and that was just the way to do it.
0: Yeah.
1: And I was like, oh, yeah. I got to solve this soon because I don't want to have to go back to that old X250, you know, every time I'm trying to solve something. So I took some of your advice, because I kind of probed you and a few other members of the team for what to start looking for in USB-C hubs. And it is a vast, complex landscape out there. The suggestion you gave was really good. You gave me two suggestions. An Anchor, I believe it's a 7-in-1 that you have, a little like USB-C hub. But I think you have a dock as well that you use, right? And I'm learning those are very different.
0: Yeah, the dock will often deliver a lot more power, right? But the dock's also going to have its own power brick, where the Anchor 8-in-1 is powered off of the bus. And when you travel, having one less proprietary power brick is really nice.
1: Mm-hmm.
0: So it's and it will still do pass power. It'll still do USB 4, whatever they call it, PD delivery. And then, of course, I also, which this just adds complexity, doesn't apply to what you're doing, but I also have a couple of Thunderbolt 4 docks, which look like USB-C docks, but are not USB-C, they're Thunderbolt. So it's...
1: Do you have to pull out your label maker and make sure you don't mix them up?
0: I should. Now, you can tell the Thunderbolt docks because they have exceptionally short, very expensive cables, and that's how you know that's a Thunderbolt dock. But, you know, the device that I found this Anchor USB-C hub to be the most valuable for was my... Steam Deck, because the Steam Deck,
1: of course,
0: you can use a full mouse and keyboard. You can use Ethernet with it as long as you can do it all over USB-C. So that's, and this is pretty portable. It just plugs right into the bottom of the Steam Deck, and it works great on Linux. So it just, you know, fires right up and detects it natively.
1: Nice. I hadn't even thought of that, but that makes so much sense. I mean, you're just really just adding extra ports. And that's, in that case, for something of small form factor, it makes a lot of sense. That's a beautiful thing.
0: Yeah.
1: I will say I'm slow to the game. Like most of you have already solved this. But when I did research to try to like wrap my head around what I should get and what I should look out for, it's just a confusing landscape. There's like tons and tons of like cheap Chinese knockoff stuff and vast chasms of like pricing difference. You know, if you want to get a Dell or a Lenovo version of, you know, a hub or a dock, it's like hundreds of dollars more than everything else. And you're like, well, why?
0: Some of it is just the same chips rebadged.
1: It's just crazy. It's very crazy. So I will say I did like days and days of research, and I ended up pretty much going with your suggestion. So kudos to you.
0: You did look at the Pinebook Pro USB-C dock, it looks like.
1: I did. I did, because it was, you know, I think some of the Pine stuff is really fascinating. I know the Pinesol, which is their soldering pencil, is really attractive to me, and I've heard really good things about it. And I've never really owned a Pine thing. And I was like, huh, maybe this is a thing. And they're thoughtful folks, right? And I looked into it, and it seemed really interesting, had tons of ports and got good reviews in certain outlets. But there's some major drawbacks on it. So one of the ones that really confounded me was that there's a USB-C data port, or I think there might be two of them, but they're limited to USB 2 speeds.
0: Oh.
1: Which was like a real question mark for me. I was like, well,
0: yeah,

0: currently using. And so I decided also to start looking at some power sources. Also, your suggestion. Thank you, sir. So I think I got to look into 100-watt power supplies. And that was a new area for me, too. You know, I'm late to the game there by several years. But it was the exact same thing in this area. It was so frustrating. There's this, like, massive gap of quality, and, like, it seems that there are no standards. Like, some ports will give you the power that it says on the box, but if you plug something else in, everything changes all of a sudden, right? And it's just, like, super frustrating. But I did find some, like, strangely well-priced things, especially in Canada.
1: Okay.
0: So I linked to a Best Buy item that's in Canada only. Yes, we have Best Buy here. It's not quite as good, but it's not bad.
1: It's okay, bye.
0: And so I just happened across this Insignia charger that gets pretty good reviews, but the US version of it, which I was going to ship to the studio because, you know, I'm going to be there soon and there's a lot of great deals. So on the US site, it's currently like 50% off. So it's like $45 US. Regular like 90-some US dollars. And I was like, oh, that's a great deal. I'm definitely going to get that one. Go to the Canadian site. The normal price on the exact same thing, but in black, is like the sale price, but in Canadian dollars. So none of it makes sense to me. But anyways, I did settle on a 100-watt USB-C power supply that will power this hub and give me a little bit more juice on my laptop. And I think I'll be a happier Brent after all of this.
1: Hey, that's great. That's going to be quite the nice little office work. I guess it's going to be quite the nice little office upgrade, like the workspace upgrade.
0: Yeah, that's my hope. I did get given a monitor as well.
1: Oh, good.
0: So that'll mean I'll have two monitors. So I'm slowly...
1: Wow, yeah. You're going to be like, you're going to have USB-C devices. You're going to have a hub. You're going to have 100 watts of power, multiple monitors.
0: Look at me. Mr. Modern. Not going to know what to do with myself. Yeah, I'm just trying to keep up with you, really.
1: Boy, I hear you, though, on the, like, how bad the quality is on this stuff.
0: Mm-hmm.
1: And it's tricky when you have multiple devices that you want to charge, and you've got limited outlets. So picture the kids are over, right? And
0: oh, of course.
1: They've got phones, they've got tablets, they've got watches, they've got everything's, they got Thunderbolt, they got
0: switches,
1: or no, I'm sorry, Lightning, they've got, yeah, USB-C, because it's just, plus my devices, there's really nothing that does, and so there's some micro in there for some reason, I couldn't even, just random, like, you know, flashlights, whatever, tiny little play drones, whatever, just, you know, we're a gadget family, lots of little gadgets, so I try to get like those anchors that have like 6 or 7 USB ports, but they don't deliver enough power, and only a couple of them are ever USB-C. It's a full-on first world problem, no doubt about it, but it's an annoying one.
0: Yeah, yeah, sure, sure. I did look at a lot of Anchor stuff. It gets great reviews, and they're pushing some of the technology there, it seems. I found this amazing source of really deep technical reviews of power adapters. I'm talking like oscilloscope kind of stuff. And if you're into that kind of stuff, All Things One Place on YouTube just kind of dives into power adapters from the tiny little 5-watt ones all the way to, like, I don't know, 100 plus.
1: And it's, I love that kind of stuff.
0: Fascinating. Super fascinating, because some of them are like, oh yeah, it's really great. And this has a, you know, this brand has a great reputation, like Anchor. And you plug one device in and it works beautifully. You plug two in, everything falls apart. And there's just no consistency. And it's super, super interesting to look at if you're at all interested in electronics and power adapters.
1: We'll put some links in the notes. I'll also toss a link in there for a USB-C and a 65-watt desk charger. So it's just a little brick, a little tiny brick, smaller than like a laptop power supply. And it's got two USB-A and two USB-C. And then it has just a regular AC wall plug on the other end. And you could use it to charge a laptop because it can deliver 65 watts. But I have one of these on my desk, and it just delivers the maximum possible USB charging for every device I plug into it. So if I plug a phone in or a tablet or whatever it is, and it, for a small little setup, if you're not trying to charge, if you just need a couple USB-A and a couple USB-C, and you want something that works on your desk and doesn't have a brick on the other,

0: end of it. I love this thing. And it's $40. I'll put a link to it in the show notes. So you can try it out. It doesn't have like an official name, but I love it.
1: Well, since you're sharing links, I think maybe I'll share one more. This one's also from Pine64, and it got my sort of curiosity ears up. It's called the Pine Power, and it's a 120-watt, like, desk power supply, like you're talking about. But it has individual voltage and status displays for each port.
0: Right.
1: So it can tell you exactly, you know, how much it's being drawn and stuff like that. And for us geeks, that just seems really, really fascinating. So I didn't buy it, and I was tempted to, but I haven't. But I think if you're curious about that kind of stuff, that might be a place to go.
0: This is the type of stuff I love that they buy, or that they make, that I would love to buy from them more. I just don't think of Pine when I think of this sort of stuff. But the great thing is, what Brent's saying is, it's got like a little OLED or whatever it is on the front. So you get to see the draw of each port. Which, that's just so cool. That's just so cool.
1: I think for us tinkerers, that's just right up our alley.
0: Speaking of tinkling, head on over to linode.com/Jupiter and take a look at, I'd say, the best place in the world to run your application. Anything you really want to run great on Linux, run over at Linode. And when you go to linode.com/Jupiter, you get 100 bones to play around and really kick the tires. There is so much going on. I think Linode is going to grow and expand like crazy over the next year because they're fully joining forces with Akamai, and you're going to have access to that huge pool of resources, hardware, performance. I think it's going to be a great year to be a Linode Akamai customer. And recently I was over there monkeying around and seeing what kind of new installation one clicks they've got. I always kind of like to just check in and see if there's anything new, because it's a great way to just go try some of these free software projects that we talk about all the time in a nice, clean, fast deployment. And if you're watching the video in the Podverse app right now, you can see this is their marketplace right here. And I can just scroll around, and right here at the top, I can see what the new apps that they have deployed. And down here, you can see there's tons of popular ones that you could easily get up and going in just minutes, like Nextcloud, WordPress, Minecraft Java Edition. Huh. Interesting. Kali Linux, too. That's something. Let's look at that. 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So if I click on, you can click on, you can also get information. If you click the little I button, they'll slide over a whole bunch of information. But so you choose Kali Linux. And then when you scroll down, you just give it some of the information you want. Like, it's going to set up a VNC user for you. So you can just connect to the desktop directly and run a lot of the stuff desktop based on Kali. So what user do you want? And what password do you want? And it'll set that in there right then and there. 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Really, we have so many great boosts to get to this week.
1: I like this part.
0: Mirror Mortals comes in with a big old satchel of sticks, I guess.
1: Satchel? I think you just started a thing.
0: Okay. They write, I joined Patreon to support the Andreas Antonopoulos show, and I'm going to have to just stop right away. They actually take away from consuming the content. It feels like I'm paying for a worse experience.
1: Oh, no.
0: Unfortunately, he has that paywall, but I just can't participate in that system. Nothing beats value for value and the functionality of the podcasting 2.0. Yeah, you really hope that Andreas would come up with a way to do a Lightning-based payment system, because Andreas is a longtime Bitcoiner. That whole CMS and front-end, back-end, it's